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2: Let me give you news of another State of Origin. Next Saturday is the State of Origin of chamber music, and you'll hear from the group representing Queensland on the biggest stage after 10 o'clock this morning with me, Steve Austin, here on 612 ABC Brisbane.
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5: Morning, ABC News with Sue Fitzpatrick. The Shadow Defence Minister says it's incredibly concerning to hear Israeli soldiers involved in a Gaza strike that killed Australian aid worker Zomi Frankham have been cleared. IDF soldiers involved in a 2024 strike that killed Ms. Frankham and her World Central Kitchen colleagues will not face criminal proceedings. An internal investigation found there were serious failures that led to the strike, but they did not raise reasonable suspicion of criminal misconduct. James Patterson says that's not good enough and he'll be seeking a full briefing.
6: Zomi Frankham never should have been killed. It's a tragedy that she was, and it is incredibly concerning to hear this news out of Israel. I'll look forward to receiving a full briefing to understand why this decision was made.
5: Foreign Minister Penny Wong has called in Israel's ambassador to discuss the matter. Commonwealth public servants have had to repay hundreds of thousands of dollars in personal charges incurred on taxpayer-funded credit cards. New figures provided to the Senate detail thousands of transactions in the past financial year across multiple departments. In the Home Affairs Department alone, employees were required to repay more than $28,000, including 149 transactions relating to Uber or Uber Eats. Agriculture groups in Queensland say a new bill before state parliament would strip farmers of their property rights and ability to negotiate with mining companies. The bill is intended to make it easier for the government to acquire private land for mining critical minerals. AgForce President Shane McCarthy says farmers are worried about the potential impact of the legislation.
7: In the past, mining and farming has worked together. Generally, we can work together. But we just want to be able to not erode any property rights of those people who are, in some cases, have been on that land for generations and want to remain on that land for generations.
5: Queensland Rail say they're clearing a backlog of hundreds of Gold Coast customers impacted by a rail closure earlier this morning. Peak hour trains in both directions were stopped for several hours following a medical emergency that interrupted the use of the line. Outbound trains on the Ormo to Beenleigh line have now resumed. Sydney Swans Chief Executive Matthew Pavlich has apologised to AFL supporters after five players were suspended for breaching club standards by drinking and bringing women back to a hotel in Melbourne early on Monday morning. The club's decision is separate to an ongoing Victorian police investigation into an alleged sexual assault. Speaking outside the club's headquarters this morning, Mr. Pavlich said it's been challenging for everyone involved, including supporters and the Swans women's team, who are preparing for their first doubleheader with the men's team this Sunday.
8: No, they're really excited. We know that a couple of actions of our players are really poor. They've made poor decisions, but we know that our fans and our people will support our teams.
5: Overseas now, the Duke and Duchess of Sussex, Harry and Meghan, are relocating to the UK. Europe correspondent Elias Claw reports from London.
9: Harry and Meghan moved to California and broke away from the royal family in 2020, and there's been tension between both parties ever since. Now it's being reported the pair and their children will be returning to live in the UK within weeks. It's still unclear why the Sussexes have decided to make the move now, but the years-long rift between them and the royal family is reportedly on the mend, and relations significantly improved after a private meeting in July of this year. When the family returns to the UK, they will not be working royals. Elias Kluwer, ABC News, London.
5: To sport, and Socceroos defender Alessandro Sicati has signed a five-year deal with Portuguese giant club Benfica for a reported $32 million. The 22-year-old joins the club from Italian side Parma, who he's played for since 2021. Sicati says he's done all he can to join such a big club.
0: It's a huge honour. It's a privilege. I'm over the moon. I couldn't be happier. I think it's a reward that I've got over the last few years of lots of hard work, and I'm so happy to be here, and I can't wait to play for Benfica.
5: Queensland's weather, a strong wind warning for the Cooktown and Townsville coasts, isolated showers in the southeast, showers also on the far north coast, mostly sunny elsewhere. Cairns and Rockhampton 25, Townsville 27. In the southeast, a partly cloudy day, Brisbane and Ipswich 23, Logan 22, the Gold and Sunshine Coasts 22, and Toowoomba 18.
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2: Lovely to have your company. It's 5 minutes past 10. You know State of Origin. Normally it's about rugby league, but in just a moment I'm going to introduce you to a talented group of musicians who are in essence performing in a state of origin of chamber music. And their educator, whom I've interviewed in the past, is back here because they're going to challenge the other states of Australia or chamber quartets from the other states of Australia and represent the state of Queensland. I'll introduce them in just a moment.
1: Start your morning with Craig and Loretta.
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2: 6 minutes past 10. And just let me update you on the news I brought you earlier on today. There was an incident on the train line, the Gold Coast Beenleigh line. Queensland Police are dealing with that one. There's a matter at Brookfield. Police are investigating an incident in Brookfield this morning. Initial information indicates a woman was assaulted by an unknown man near the Brookfield showgrounds. Early this morning, she's receiving medical treatment, but investigations are ongoing. The ABC News team will have more details for you on that later on today.
1: Steve Austin, 612 ABC Brisbane.
2: Well, due to happen very soon, next Saturday, in fact, is what you might call a state of origin of chamber music. Strike a Chord is Australia's national chamber music competition for school-age students. And if ever you want to be intimidated, you want to be in my shoes. So I've just heard some brilliant, beautiful chamber music played as a little quick warm-up. And I realised, why didn't I learn an instrument when I was young? But anyhow, here we go. This year, 170 groups entered from all over Australia. The competition has now been cut to 12 finalists, who will perform live at the Melbourne Recital Centre next Saturday. And representing representing Queensland is the Brisbane-based group, the Elijah Quartet. So joining me in studio is the quartet, but I'll get their coach and chamber music coach and educator, Tim Lee, who's joined me once again. Tim, thanks for coming in studio again. Good to see you.
12: My pleasure, Steve. Thank you so much.
2: All right, I want you to... So your guests or our guests are in studio. They're not near a microphone, but I'll get you to name them and tell me who's on what instrument.
12: So we have Ellie on the first violin.
2: Ellie, can you give me a wave? Thank you very much. Welcome. Thank you. Keep going.
12: We have Elizabeth, another Ellie, actually, on the second violin.
2: Elizabeth, hello.
12: And then we have Amy on the viola.
2: Hi, Amy.
12: And Jewel on the cello.
2: Now, Jewel was having difficulty with a microphone replaced there earlier on, so welcome. So tell me about this competition, if you would please, mate, if you wouldn't mind.
12: So this competition, the inaugural competition, was held in 2020 during the COVID year. And since then, it's been held every single year except for 2023. They had a gap year then. And it involves school-aged students performing chamber music from all over Australia. 12 finalists get selected to go and perform in Melbourne, and that is where the big prizes.
2: It's a big deal.
12: It is a big deal, very big deal, yes.
2: Yeah. So tell me about these young people. I mean, they warmed up for me before, and I thought, crikey, they're good. So what sort of process did they have to get through to get to this point to represent Queensland?
12: Well, it is funny because, you know, it is, I don't know why it takes 10,000 hours to practice a piece that only lasts for about 10 minutes.
2: Yes, yes. But that's the Harvard study rule, isn't it? You need 10,000 hours to be genuinely proficient in some skill set, isn't it? I
12: think that's right, yes, yeah. Yes. And there's so many musical details and communication that we practice, and it's the best form of art, I think, you know, the ultimate form of music expression, chamber music.
2: How long did it take for their... Is chemistry important?
12: Very
2: for a
12: important.
2: Chamber music group? Yes. Like for the rock bands, you know, they often break up because they don't get along, you know. But what about for a chamber music quartet? Do they have to actually like each other?
12: Yes, absolutely.
2: Right.
12: Everybody in the group has a different role at different particular times in the piece, and it is the art is to make everything work together, and everybody knows what their role is in a particular moment, and this is a reflection of how our society works. Everybody plays a different role.
2: I like that. That's a good analogy. The Elijah Quartet were invited to perform at the unveiling of QPAC's Glasshouse Theatre.
12: They did, yes.
2: This year, which is a big honour, really. How did it go?
12: I wasn't there myself.
2: Oh, okay. Any of the Ellies want to tell me how it went? Do you want to yell out? Do you want to walk? And anyone want to say how it went? Elizabeth, do you want to race on up? So you can probably come up to this. Come up to this microphone here, number two, Elizabeth.
13: Yeah. Hi, Elizabeth here.
2: Hi, Elizabeth. How did it go?
13: Well, it was actually really exciting since it was the opening of the Glass House. So it wasn't just the performance; it was kind of like a debut, and it was also a debut for our quartet as well.
2: Right.
13: It was kind of like a double thing, which made it extremely exciting.
2: Yeah. And I mean, it's a big honour, really, yeah. Isn't it, for to be there for the opening?
13: Many people came to watch because they came to check the opening as well. I guess we got to showcase our skills a little bit.
2: Yeah.
13: Show the world us already.
2: Yeah. Now, you walked up to the microphone. Does this mean you're the brave one in the quartet that you always like to talk? The others are nodding.
12: They are all very talkative.
2: So, Elizabeth, so do you want to tell me about your instrument since you've walked up to the microphone? What are you playing, please?
13: I play the violin, and I'm the second violin part.
2: Okay.
13: Yep.
2: Thank you.
13: I think the second violin part is a really interesting part because, you know, usually violinists are so used to playing the solo, but obviously I have a very important role of supporting and building and bridging different parts across the quartet together. So I think it's a really great experience and role as well.
2: Thank you, Elizabeth. So we have the first violin, you're on the second violin, then we have the viola and then the cello. Have I got that right?
12: Correct, yes.
2: Okay, fabulous. Elizabeth, thank you very much. I'll let you go
13: thank
2: back.
13: You.
2: Now, do these guys need to warm up or anything? Do they need to warm up while we talk? Or I'm happy to keep talking before they... I might get them to play a piece for us if they can.
12: No, they're good to go.
2: They're okay. So these guys have been asked to represent Queensland, or they are representing Queensland in the Melbourne Recital Centre. What are the rules, Tim? Are there any particular rules or requirements?
12: There is a time limit of 12 minutes,
2: yep.
12: And the music has to be broadly classical. It is for groups that are between 3 and 8 players, and you can choose to play in any sort of format. There are singers involved, there are percussionists.
2: Mm-hmm.
12: So chamber music is simply about getting people together, but each person must have a unique part. So that is what differentiates chamber music from, say, an orchestra, where you might have 20 people playing the same part.
2: Okay, that's the voice of Tim Lee. Tim Lee is their coach and educator. Ellie, first of all, come up to the microphone. Let me terrify you. Come up to the microphone. So, Ellie, you've been selected as the finalist. How has the preparation for the competition been? How's the preparation been? You're the first violinist, I think. Is that right?
14: Yeah.
2: Okay. How's the preparation been for you?
14: It's been pretty good.
2: Yeah?
14: Very progressive.
2: Yes. What does progressive mean? Give me an education. I'm a dummy when it comes to chamber music.
14: Well, it takes quite a bit for us all to really polish the piece.
2: Yes.
14: But, yeah, it's... still working in progress, and it's been pretty good.
2: Okay. How many thousand hours do you think have you done prepping for it? Any idea?
14: probably just 1,000.
2: 1,000? Okay. How many hours a day do you normally practice?
14: It usually depends.
2: Yes. How many hours a day are you supposed to practice?
14: Probably like 3 or over 3 hours.
2: Yeah, that's a lot of practice.
14: Yeah.
2: Thanks very much for letting me come to the microphone. I'll let you jump back and I'll get the get you all to get ready if we can. So, Tim, they're going to play an excerpt of a piece for me. Is that okay? Can they play an excerpt of a piece for me?
15: That's right, yes.
12: the Mendel

0: Richardson, Mendelssohn String Quartet in E-flat, the last movement.
1: All right. All right, Elijah Quartet, over to you, live on radio. You did it for the opening of the Glasshouse. Educate Steve Austin as chamber music. Thank you very much.

0: The crowd has gone wild. That was a gorgeous piece. Tim, what was that piece of music? It was beautiful.
1: It's Mendelssohn's String Quartet, number 5 in E-flat, and this is the last movement.
0: I can't believe how vigorous it is that the quartet moves. I mean, they're almost in rhythm with each other, aren't they, when they're performing it?
1: That's what you got to do.
0: You've got to do. That's what you've got. You've got to physically express the emotion of the music?
1: Correct, yes.
0: Okay. Are you guys excited?
2: Yeah.
0: Yes? Excited or nervous?
2: Both.
0: Both? Both. So now, what have been some of the favourite movements playing as a quartet together? Is it, this is their favourite, Tim? Do you know?
1: Well, this is the one they are bringing down to Melbourne,
0: yeah.
1: But they are also have been working on, you know, various other repertoires, and you know, I hope the plan is for them to continue to play together and build a repertoire up together. Yeah.
0: Look, I think you guys, you young ladies, I'm sorry, are so talented. I don't know if anyone's ever told you, but you are talented. Thank you so much for coming in. Can you say best of luck for the competition? Is that okay? There's no sort of superstition about wishing someone good luck at a chamber music
1: competition.
0: Best of luck. You guys are absolutely wonderful. Thank you so much for coming all the way into the studio for me. I really appreciate it. Thank you.
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0: Oh, to me.
1: 22 minutes past 10. That's Billy Joel, still rock and roll. You've missed hearing the Elijah Quartet, who are heading to Melbourne as part of a national competition called Strike a Chord. It's a national chamber music competition for school-age students. The Elijah Quartet is representing Queensland. They're performing live, or the whole thing is being performed live at the Melbourne Recital Centre next Saturday. And we'll update you with how they went. Tim Lee as their coach. So the Elijah Quartet are made up of Ellie Kyong on violin, Elizabeth Liu on violin, Jewel Yang on cello, and Amy Seol on viola. They also performed for the opening, the public unveiling of QPAC's Class House Theatre, but they've been selected as the finalists for the 2026 Strike a Chord national competition, and Tim's going to let us know about how they went, and as you can hear, they have some pretty serious talent.
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1: Let me mention one other thing to you. I told you that Daniel Molino, who's the Assistant Minister for Finance, was at the National Press Club yesterday. Apropos nothing much at all, he was questioned by a journalist about his PhD. So he has a doctorate in education economics. And I found this very funny. So I just want to, let me play you. So what you'll hear is the journalist's question and Daniel Molino, the Assistant Minister of Finance's answer about what happens to your PhD once it's, or what can happen to your PhD once it's published. Have a listen to this.
4: I just came from a AI and skills conference just down the road, and one of the issues that was broached was the value of in-depth long-term qualifications like PhDs in the modern AI-driven economy. I was just wondering if you could briefly reflect on your PhD and how it has contributed to your ability and capacity to deal with complex policy solutions.
5: Well, thank you for that question. And now, it's interesting, if you go to Amazon, there's a little industry in North America and Europe where there's a publisher who takes PhDs and then publishes them as books and charges $150 a pop, I think with libraries being the only purchaser of that. So I think my PhD is available on Amazon. There is one review of that book, which says that it's a real page-turner. And that is the member for Bean, and he has not opened a page of it, I can assure you. But look, I think the issues canvassed in that dissertation are obviously very relevant today. And in a sense, the ageing of societies was happening back then, and it continues. If anything, I feel that Australia is in a relatively good position compared to just about any other advanced economy. And indeed, there are a lot of emerging economies, a lot of economies at much lower GDP per capita with much more challenging ageing demographics than we have.
1: Daniel Molino, the Assistant Minister of Finance at the National Press Club yesterday. I thought it was interesting.
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1: And don't forget the Larrys. Remember the Bradleys? Well, this year it's the Larrys. And if you like to dabble in painting, sketch or sculpt, even collage, we want you to enter the Larrys and paint a portrait of Loretta Ryan. No matter your age or ability, We want you to get part creative for the 612 ABC Brisbane Faces of Brisbane competition, a portrait competition called The Larrys, celebrating our one and only Loretta Ryan, whether you're a professional or a weekend sketcher or a first-time painter, and you can pick any medium you want. So if you want some information as to how to join in for The Larrys, just text the word portrait to 0467 922 612. That's The Larrys. I'll give you more details to paint a picture of Loretta Ryan. My next guest is someone that I have seen perform live on stage with a microphone. Strange, then, that she wants to work in radio in front of a microphone live on the wireless. Her name is Kat Davidson. Kat, hello.
0: Hello. Give me a microphone anywhere, anytime, and I'll talk into it.
1: Can I ask some personal questions?
0: Always. Steve, why change the habit of a lifetime?
1: Can you remember the first time you appeared live in front of a microphone on stage? Can you, the very first time? Can you remember?
0: Yeah, I remember my first time on stage. I was part of a youth theatre group.
1: Okay.
0: I was only 13.
1: Oh, wow.
0: Yeah.
1: Was that nerve-wracking?
0: Well, yes, but it also felt like coming home because I was a painfully shy child, painfully shy. And that's why my parents took me to theatre classes, because they wanted to get me out of my little shell, which my later diagnosis would reveal would have been an autistic shell.
1: Really? Oh, wow, okay.
0: Yeah. And so I remember being on stage and just feeling like this is home, this is where I'm supposed to be, and I felt that my whole life.
1: So I can't remember if it was you I mentioned this to, so forgive me for my dodgy memory, but I mentioned it to someone else here at the ABC. Some months back, I interviewed a comedian who has been done for drug dealing. He went to prison, did time.
0: Yes.
1: Started
0: I know who you mean.
1: Writing lines, and it became a book.
0: Mm.
1: And he told the judge, and he made the judge laugh several times, and the judge lightened his sentence because he made him laugh. And he could see that the guy was making a serious attempt at rehabilitation. And the guy told me, the comedian whose name I can't remember, but you probably can, said, "Steve, I found out that being..."

0: on stage in front of a microphone was a better high than illicit substances.
1: Mm-hmm.
0: And he's a very funny man. I can't remember the guy's name. Can you remember the guy's name?
1: Yeah, if it's the one I think, no, I want to be careful in case it's a different one.
0: Yeah,
1: there's a few of us that have records. Not me. Never been caught.
0: But so the point is, it's addictive being on stage.
1: It's a dopamine hit like none other.
0: Right.
1: And it's a weird thing to do when you think about it. I mean, they always talk about, like, you know, how many comedians are mentally a bit strange.
0: Yep.
1: Of course we are, because what a strange thing to do is to repeatedly stand in front of a group full of strangers and ask them to appreciate you, ask them to validate you. That's not healthy. Is that a good choice for your whole life? It's what the one I've made.
0: See, I've learned something about you already. I've known you for a long time now.
1: Mm,
0: I've seen you perform on stage. I've listened to you on the wireless.
1: Mm.
0: And now I've learned something about Kat Davidson.
1: There we go. You learn something every day.
0: Anything you want to tell me about this afternoon? Or can we?
1: Can you type, Stephen? Can you touch that?
0: Actually, funnily enough, not too bad.
1: Really?
0: Yeah, not perfectly. I can't do the 40 words a minute thing.
1: Yeah.
0: But, you know, and if the more I practice, I actually used to do it years ago. I actually quite like typing. I actually prefer manual typing to a laptop or sort of, you know, a computer desktop. I used to be able to do it side, you know, what do you call it? Not side typing, but where you where you don't look at the keys. I used to be able to. I can't, but it would a little bit of practice and I'd be back, I reckon, I'd be back in the zone.
1: Interesting.
0: I think.
1: Because it's not taught now. It's not a core subject, but kids are still expected to do it.
0: Yeah.
1: So in year 5, 7, and 9 in NAPLAN, they have to type, but they weren't taught how to necessarily do that.
0: Yep.
1: So I wanted to talk about typing and also, the word's gone out of my head, the little squiggles.
0: Oh, the, it's got the word, the ampersand. No.
1: No. No, that we don't teach anymore. Oh, my God. Gone out of my brain.
0: Shorthand.
1: Yes, thank you.
0: Shorthand.
1: I think I just had a stroke. I'm back. but like my mum learnt shorthand.
0: Yep.
1: My dad didn't.
0: Okay.
1: Were
0: they journos or secretaries or?
1: No, mum was a secretary.
0: Okay.
1: Yep. And I wondered if you can, like, is there anyone out there that can still do shorthand? Is it still something that lurks in your brain? So typing, shorthand, writing, all those sorts of things. And I'm also going to ask the best excuse you've ever had, and it has to be a real one, for being late. Have you ever had a good excuse for being late, Steve Austin?
0: Yes. I say, I don't arrive, I make an entrance.
1: Oh, God. Never inviting you to anything. I hate that. How is your time more important than mine, Steve Austin? I said 6, be there at 6. Kelly Higgins Devine, oh, my gosh, she's probably listening. Of course she is. She loves your program. Is she's always late, that woman. When she turns up
0: she's
1: on time.
0: She's my kind of gal.
1: But, yes, I want to hear your the best excuse. It has to be a real one.
0: A real one.
1: For being late.
0: Thank you, Kat Davidson.
1: You're welcome, Steve.
0: She who is on the spectrum probably on the radio at 12:30, around 12:30 this afternoon. Let's go to news headlines with Sue Fitzpatrick. Sue, hello.
2: Good morning, Steve. Queensland's Deputy Premier says he'd be disappointed if Rowing Queensland has restricted Olympics discussion at a Rockhampton rowing competition. The Queensland Schools Championships will see 3 days of racing on the Fitzroy River next month, which is also the venue for rowing at the 2032 Games. The ABC has been told competitors and organisers can't discuss the Olympics with the media. The Australian Border Force says it has worked with its Chinese counterparts to disrupt a major international tobacco smuggling operation. Chinese authorities have arrested more than 60 people in China, while more than 60 million illegal cigarettes were seized at the Australian border. Human rights lawyers are calling for a strong response from Australia after the Israeli government decided not to pursue criminal proceedings against those responsible for killing Australian aid worker Zomi Frankem. An international Israeli military investigation has found there were serious failures that led to the deadly strike in Gaza in 2024, but that they did not raise reasonable suspicion of criminal misconduct. And authorities say there's been an increase in people unlawfully swimming or interacting with whales off the North Queensland coast this season. Wildlife laws prevent people in the water from going within 100 metres of a whale or 50 metres of a dolphin. More news at 11.
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0: Whilst talking about or thinking about drive, I think this is the biggest nerve-wracking moment for many people who drive a vehicle. And it's called a roundabout. Have you ever sat at a roundabout in a vehicle and wondered, what's this other driver doing? How to enter and exit a roundabout. Misconceptions when it comes to entering or exiting roundabouts. That's our Young Dogs Old Tricks discussion today. If you have a question, 1300 222 612 is the phone number. Or you want to tell your roundabout story, 1300 222 612 is the phone number. Or you can send a text, 0467 922 612. I'll be speaking with a road safety expert and driving instructor in just a moment. So this morning, for teaching young dogs old dogs tricks, how to enter and exit a roundabout legally, lawfully, safely. In the meantime, here's Renee Geyer. Heading in the right direction on 612 ABC Brisbane with me, Steve Austin.

0: quickly. So I've been around a bit, and I think I'm a reasonably confident driver. But I once, many, many years back, back in 2009, I was in Paris at the famous roundabout at the Arc de Triomphe. And it's about eight lanes of swirling chaos.
1: Craziness, yes.
0: And I looked at that roundabout and I thought, I think I'm a fairly confident motorcycle rider and car driver, but I don't think I could navigate this giant roundabout and not come out unscathed or terrified. It's a funny thing.
1: Yeah, I was there last year, actually. And
0: were you really?
1: Okay. Yeah, standing on that on the edge of that roundabout and glad that I was going through the tunnel under it to stand in the middle of the road.
0: Apparently it works. Apparently, you know, there's no major incidents. Yeah. I don't know how they do it.
1: I think it's a sort of a well-known free-for-all and everyone just gives a little bit and gets through it. I think here we might be a bit too angry for that. Yeah.
0: Yes, well, embarrassingly, I'm that impatient driver that likes to yell out, you know, make a decision, you goose, yeah. What have you.
1: Now we've heard you before, yeah.
0: So 1300-222-612 is the phone number. If you have a roundabout story, entering or exiting a roundabout on the road, 1300-222-612 is the phone number, or you can send a text 0467-922-612. You may even have a query for Ben Ward. Ben is a road safety expert and a driving instructor. So, Ben, here we go. The ABCs, the 1, 2, 3s. When entering a roundabout,
1: yes,
0: what do I need to consider or do?
1: Well, I think the first thing is to know where you're going. So if you're actually entering a roundabout, you need to clearly understand in your own mind whether you're going left. Let's keep it easy. We're just going to use a four-prong roundabout.
0: Yep.
1: You're going left, you're going straight, or you're going to turn right.
0: Yep.
1: You can also do a U-turn of the roundabout. So there is four options.
0: Go back the way you came after doing the full loop. Okay.
1: Yeah. So have a clear understanding of what you're doing. On the approach to the roundabout, a lot of roundabouts actually have road markings. So understand what the road markings tell you, and you must obey the road markings if they're actually in place. So they'll either be a turn left only or a left and a straight, or it could be a straight and a right turn. And if you're doing a U-turn, you can just follow the right-hand path around. So understand the road markings and be in the correct lane. So a lot of it is in the preparation before you get to the roundabout. The next thing is the rule that everybody gets incorrect is it's not give way to the right.
0: It's not give way to the right.
1: No, it's give way to all vehicles on the roundabout.
0: I would have made that mistake.
1: Yes.
0: I assumed it was always give way to the right on a roundabout.
1: No, it's give way to all vehicles that are on the roundabout, which is slightly different. Typically, they're on your right, but they mm-hmm. can also be ahead of you but on your left because of the way the roundabout's shaped.
0: Right.
1: So you have to give way to any vehicle that's already using the roundabout.
0: So there you go. I was wrong after all. Here I was. I thought I was confident on roundabouts, and yep. I'm actually wrong.
1: That's okay.
0: Everyone on the roundabout gets right of way.
1: Correct.
0: There we go.
1: Yeah. So when you enter, you can't impede anybody or you know, get in their way. So the typical left-hand approach to that is if you're going straight and someone gets to the roundabout before you from the first exit and they come onto the roundabout, you have to go in, merge behind them. You can't go in front of them because you're on the right.
0: This is 612 ABC Brisbane. How to correctly enter or exit a roundabout with driving instructor Ben Ward. You can phone 1300-222-612 as the phone number, or you can send a text 0467-922-612. Many argue, Ben, about the right time to signal on a roundabout your intentions. When should I be making a signalling indication?
1: Well, if you learn by observation, it's just random. But that's not the rule. The rule is you basically exit when you're indicate when you're exiting the roundabout. If you're turning in the first exit, you approach the roundabout indicating to turn left, and then you exit around to the left. If you're going straight, you don't put any indicator on. You go straight past the first exit, and then as you approach the exit straight ahead from where you entered, it's very hard to describe it. you indicate left as you're exiting to leave the roundabout in the straight direction. If you're going right, you approach the roundabout with the right indicator on, and then you change to the left indicator at the third exit when you're exiting.
0: When you get to the exit point.
1: Correct.
0: Okay, yes. So you're basically trying to be as clear as possible about your intentions
1: on the
0: roundabout.
1: The only time you indicate left is when you're using the next exit, is essentially the simplest way to remember. And if you're going straight, it's just up to that point, then exit left.
0: On the Gold Coast, there are a couple of quite significant roundabouts. Mm. Where there are ones where you've got three lanes.
1: Yeah.
0: And I've noticed a couple of times some drivers are in the left-hand lane, but they keep going and there's someone in the middle.

0: lane. He wants to go left.
1: Yes, correct.
0: He wants to pull off to the left, where they're going to have to cut in front of a car or behind a car there. And sometimes it's created a little bit of tension.
1: Yes, absolutely. Because
0: there's a famous Gold Coast roundabouts, I think.
1: Yes, there's a couple of them. Mm-hmm. And there's also, if it's the one I'm thinking of, there's a spiral roundabout as well. So the spiral roundabouts are where another lane appears inside the roundabout.
0: Right.
1: just materialises out of paint.
0: Here we are in Paris already.
1: Yeah, exactly.
0: Right.
1: And in practice, they work really well. But it's about understanding, again, the line markings on the way in to know which lane to be in to point you in the right direction for your exit.
0: My guest is Ben Ward. What are the rules when it comes to cyclists on roundabouts who are on them or going through them?
1: Yes. So a cyclist on a roundabout is considered to be a vehicle. And so our initial discussion, any vehicle on the roundabout gets right of way. So they have right of way. Now, a cyclist also has, on a multi-lane roundabout, some tricks, because they've got essentially if they need to turn right, they're not going to be in the centre of the roundabout. They'll be on the left-hand outer edge of the roundabout going around the circle. So they essentially have right of way up to the point where they cross departing traffic. So they have to give way to people who are exiting the roundabout, but then otherwise the cyclist has right of way on the rest of the roundabout.
0: My guest is driving instructor and road safety expert Ben Ward. This is 612 ABC Brisbane. It's the do's and don'ts for young dogs, old tricks when entering a roundabout. Let's take a call.
1: Sure.
0: Ben. So Kath from Eagleby, what do you think of the discussion? Kath, what's on your mind?
2: So lovely to hear somebody who knows how to use a roundabout in Queensland. Could he please teach everybody in this state how to use a roundabout?
1: We're trying our best, Kath. Yeah.
2: Oh, please keep it up.
0: What do you think's going wrong? What's going wrong, Kath?
2: I don't think they're learning properly.
0: You don't think they're learning properly how to use a roundabout?
2: No.
1: Yeah, there's been some...
2: terrible. That was the one when I moved up here in 2011, and that was the one thing that shocked me, was the way I said, maybe there's different rules for roundabouts here than what there is in Victoria.
0: Hmm. There we go.
1: There was some. Over historically, there's been different rules across Australia, and there has been some harmonisation around road rules, including roundabouts. I can't remember the exact year when that changed, but, there is a little bit of... old school sort of...
0: Hangover,
1: that's the word, yeah. And it's one of those things, if you learn from somebody who thinks they're doing the right thing, all their intentions are correct. But road rules do change over time, so it's good to get a refresher. And, in fact, the kids learning probably are the ones that know the current rules the best because they've had to study them recently.
0: Okay, there we go. Kath, thank you very much. Annie from Annalee, you have a local roundabout which you think is an absolute doozy for all the wrong reasons. Hi, Annie.
3: Yes, it is an absolute classic. If ever there was an invention for causing accidents, it would be that roundabout.
0: Which one?
3: It's the roundabout that if you're coming from Ipswich Road down Ekeban Road, you hit this roundabout. And there's multiple roads, side roads, that cross right through to the schools and... daycare centres and all of that.
0: What one's Anne talking about? Which one's this?
1: I can't remember. I do know that roundabout, and I think it's just the one where one of the entry points comes up a hill as well at a really sharp angle.
3: Yes. Well, it comes up and at the bottom of where this roundabout is, there's a park.
1: Yeah.
3: There's a slip lane for three blocks of units. There's also a crossing as soon as you turn a hard left if you were coming down.
0: Oh, good heavens. Yeah, that's not always tricky. Yeah. Wow.
1: Yeah, it is a tricky one, that one. Pretty sure it's the one I'm thinking of. Yeah.
0: Okay, so it's an Ipswich Road where it hits Ekeban Road, did I hear correctly?
3: It's at Ekeban Road, right down the bottom where it turns in, becomes Ekeban Road East.
0: Right.
3: So there are three buses that use that one little roundabout and as well. So it's an absolute classic.
0: Survival of the fittest by the sounds of it, Ben.
1: Yeah, definitely. That one does stick in my mind too. And we call the ones that are designed like that the wheel of death because it's a bit of a random drive-through sometimes.
0: So if you have a difficult roundabout like that, what's the cardinal rule any driver?
1: It's assume that people are going to do crazy things and be really situationally aware of what other people are doing.
0: Okay, so just take it easy. Yeah. Don't be in a hurry.
1: If you take 5 seconds to assess what's going on as you approach, you'll get a much clearer view of what others are doing. If they've seen

0: New eye contact between drivers is, you know, one of those things that you, as an experienced driver, you can see, oh, they've seen me, or, you know, I know what they're doing. They're looking that way. They're going to turn right. They're indicating left, or, you know, whatever. It doesn't mean anything. All we tell, you know, people when we're, you know, training them is the indicator light means that the indicator light's working. sometimes people do differently, you know.
1: Okay, but, yeah, fair enough. All right, Robert of Redcliffe. Robert, what's on your mind?
2: Yes, you're correct about everything except one on the roundabout. If you're going straight on, you don't have to indicate because you're going straight on.
0: No, you do actually have to indicate when you leave the roundabout. It's
1: When you're
0: leaving the roundabout. Yeah, as you approach the roundabout, you don't indicate. But as you get past the, if you're going straight across, you go past one exit on the left. So you're not indicating you're going straight. But as soon as you pass the first exit on the left, you put your left indicator on and you take the next exit, which just happens to be straight across from where you entered.
1: Good on you, Ben. Thank you very much. Thank you to my listener, David of Southbank. Your observation, David, what's on your mind?
3: Yeah, gents, just a quick one. When people enter a roundabout, for some reason they think it's a stop sign and it's a broken line, which means it's a give way. So you do not have to stop. You can roll onto it.
0: That's correct.
1: As long as it's safe to do so.
0: Safe, if you're giving way to the traffic, that's correct.
1: That's correct. Yep. Okay. Thank you very much, David. See, David's frustrated like I am.
0: Yeah,
1: I go,
0: right.
1: Make a decision, mate. Yeah. Diana of Wynnum, what's on your mind, Diana?
4: Hi, Steve.
1: Hello.
4: And
1: Ben.
4: Driving instructor.
1: G'day.
4: When I was taught to drive by a driving instructor, I was always taught to put your indicator on as you enter a roundabout. Because people behind you don't know if you're going left, right, because a lot of people don't indicate, you know, even when they're departing. And so she said, put your indicator on that you're entering onto a roundabout. If you're going to go left, then you turn it off, indicate to the left. If you're going straight on, you put it on to the right as you're entering the roundabout. You might miss the first exit left, but then you're going straight on, and then you indicate to the left that you're departing them.
1: Which I think is what you were saying before, Ben.
0: Yeah. So the current rules state that you don't indicate on the way into a roundabout. You only indicate left when you're exiting, unless you're turning a full right at the third exit point or a U-turn. So in the case you gave us an example of. You would just drive onto the roundabout without your indicator on, and then as you pass the first exit, you then indicate left to exit the second exit on the roundabout.
1: Thanks very much, Diana. I'll take another call in just a moment. Joe says, and can people please keep the flow going? It's very frustrating when people stop when no one is there or don't take the gap to keep traffic flowing. Because I get a bit frustrated at that as well.
0: Yeah, it can be frustrating. Yeah. And I think it's also, you know, if you just think about the skill level of that person in front of you, potentially, especially if they've got L plates on, they might not have the judgment or the experience in the city that you have.
1: Yeah.
0: They might be new to the area, so they're just trying to assess it. At the end of the day, it's a couple of seconds out of your day, and it's much better to get home safely than run up the back of someone and have a bad day.
1: My guest is driving instructor and road safety expert Ben Ward. Fred of Jindalee, you have a question for Ben regarding roundabouts. Morning.
5: Good morning, Steve. Hey, Ben, how are you going?
0: Yeah, good, thanks.
5: So my bugbear, and the bugbear of my wife, because I don't agree to what she says, is to give way to the right issue.
0: I'm in trouble here.
5: Because I think it's fundamentally incorrect. However, if you come to the roundabout, the cars on your right-hand side feel that it is their gift to just drive straight through. So in that instance or any other instance, who has the right to enter the roundabout first if there are cars at all entries to the roundabout?
0: Yeah, so at some point a vehicle will be on the roundabout and they take priority because they're on the roundabout. So
1: whoever is on the roundabout first
0: Correct.
1: Gets the priority?
0: Yes.
1: Okay.
0: So in the unusual case where there's four people,
1: they're all
0: there,
1: sitting there at the point.
0: Someone will go, probably Steve will be the first one. He'll jump out, and he'll jump out, and then that'll engage the flow of the roundabout properly.
1: Okay, does that help your marital drama?
5: No, because I'm right.
1: Yeah, we'll phone in for marriage counselling next week. Thanks very much, Fred. Barbara of Logan, you have a question for Ben. You had a hairy moment, I think, on the roundabout, rather, Barbara.
6: Yes, Steve. Yeah. Just in the same area as the second last caller, Logan. Yeah, busy busy traffic. I'm waiting to turn.

0: right, at the and I'm on the inside of the roundabout in a big BW truck or whatever they call them, you know, two trailers.
1: Yep.
0: Pulled up beside me. He's also turning right. And we move off together, but he needs to encroach upon the lane that I'm in.
1: Right.
0: To manoeuvre around. He's going off at the second exit, not straight ahead. I'm going off at the third, and I had to get my wheels up on the roundabout. Fortunately, he saw me, and he did manoeuvred. We both manoeuvred like a dance away.
1: And it sounds like you did the right thing, basically, to protect.
0: Very slowly. Yeah. And I thought, oh, yep.
1: Barbara, it sounds like you did the right thing. Yeah.
2: Yeah.
1: Sorry, Ben.
2: Yeah, I think in those cases where you've got those especially the B-double trucks, they do take a lot of extra turning space.
1: They will go out of their lane.
2: They will, and they have a placard on the back corner of their truck saying, do not overtake turning vehicles. It's different when they've come up beside you and you're both manoeuvring at the same time.
1: Yeah.
2: In that case, he probably was moving over to give himself some turning room, potentially moving to come in behind you at some point,
1: and it's just sort of encroaching on Barbara's space, but there's not much you can do about
2: it. And it can be a bit threatening when you're, especially in a small car next to a big truck.
1: Barb, look, thank you very much. It's Barbara from Logan. Karen Lee from Mapleton says, left to leave, right goes round, is a phrase Karen Lee says. That
2: it kind of works.
1: Maybe.
2: Yeah, no, that's right. Every time you're exiting the roundabout, that's a left indicator. And if you're turning right, it is a right indicator on entry and then a left indicator to exit.
1: Murray says, Steve, every driving dad is a road safety expert. Yeah, good luck with that, Murray. What about roundabout rules for pedestrians?
2: Yes.
1: Ask my listener.
2: Interesting. So pedestrians are vulnerable road users. So vehicles supposed to give way to pedestrians.
1: Okay.
2: So that would probably take precedence.
1: I was taught that even if you feel they're being, rude or what have you, pedestrians always have right of way on a road, even if they're being a pain in the neck.
2: There is some variances, but essentially that's the good starting point.
1: Yep, fair enough. On a multi-lane roundabout, Ben, are you allowed to change lanes once you've already entered the roundabout? Like you may have made a mistake or missed a sign or something.
2: Yep. So it's best to stay in the lane that you're in. So if you're coming out at the wrong exit, it's better to just not cause chaos and go through.
1: Go through, go up the road, do a U-turn and come back in and have another go.
2: Yeah,
1: basically.
2: So it goes back to that understanding the road markings on the way in and making sure you're in the right in the correct lane. The dotted lines on the roundabouts allow you to cross over to exit and do that sort of stuff. So technically you are changing lanes to do that. But it's best not to cause chaos and just cop the mistake and deal with it.
1: Milkman Dan says, can we get people to keep their car within the lanes on a multi-lane roundabout? I'm in a large, rigid truck and can do it. There's no need for the racing line, says Dan.
2: Yeah, I do notice that happens quite a bit, actually, people cutting the corners off. Yeah.
1: All right. Any common mistakes that you see as someone who's a driving instructor that we can leave in people's minds? Common mistakes, Ben?
2: Yeah, look, I think it's the giveaway. The giveway rule is a common one. Everyone just thinks it's a basic giveway to the right, but it's not. It's a giveway, to everybody.
1: Everyone on the roundabout.
2: So the roundabout is one unit that you have to deal with.
1: Yep.
2: It's just that goes back to basic driving. Be aware. Be situationally aware of other traffic on the road around you and make sure you're slowing down to enter the roundabout at the appropriate speed for what's happening.
1: Murray says, blah, blah, blah, blah, blah, blah. People who don't use indicators on a roundabout.
2: Yeah, it's frustrating.
1: Yeah. It's Murray's big complaint as well.
2: Yep.
1: Virgil says, the way I see it, once I'm on the roundabout, I'm king and can do no wrong. Well, that is right. Sort of true.
2: But just use your indicator to let everyone else know what you're doing as king.
1: There you go, Virgil. King Virgil. Who goes first? Asked Fred.
2: Who goes first?
1: Yeah, on the roundabout. So
2: it's if you're not impeding traffic, you can enter the roundabout at any time, and as long as you're giving way to people, there's no rule about who goes first.
1: Okay. I think I've got so many messages that have come through from people, but this is what's in my mind, that roundabouts are a little bit stressful for people.
2: Yep.
1: Just be glad you're not living in Paris.
2: That's true. If you lived on the Arc de Triomphe, that'd be a problem.
1: Mate, thank you very much.
2: No worries, Steve.
3: Everything Brisbane. It's where you live.
4: Well, my memories are growing up locally. My grandparents lived around the corner here.
3: It's where your passions lie.
5: Place where my shoulders can drop. He loves it here. It's like coming home.
3: 612 ABC Brisbane.

0: Good morning, ABC News with Sue Fitzpatrick. The Israeli ambassador has arrived at Parliament House in Canberra for a meeting with the foreign minister, who's expressed her outrage at a decision to clear Israeli soldiers of any wrongdoing over the killing of an Australian aid worker. The Israeli Defence Force has announced it has cleared personnel of criminal wrongdoing for the 2024 strike that killed seven aid workers in Gaza, including Zomi Frankem. Penny Wong has expressed her outrage over the decision not to pursue criminal proceedings and called in the ambassador to demand answers, with the meeting currently underway. The financial crimes regulator says it's working with the banks to crack down on mortgage fraud. AUSTRAC has revealed it's uncovered hundreds of millions of dollars in suspected fraudulent home loans. AUSTRAC's John Brewer says their investigation has found that inflated incomes, misrepresented employment and questionable business activities are widespread.
1: Brokers and referrers, who are people that push you towards a bank so you can get a mortgage, and other facilitators that help you get that, in some instances, so not all of their clientele, but in some instances, they've been falsifying that documentation to help their clients get that loan.
0: Queensland's Deputy Premier says he'd be disappointed if Rowing Queensland has restricted Olympics discussion at a Rockhampton rowing competition. The Queensland Schools Championships will see 3 days of racing on the Fitzroy River next month, which is also the venue for rowing at the 2032 Games. The ABC has been told competitors and organisers can't discuss the Olympics with media and requests need to go through Rowing Queensland. Jared Blaze says it's not on.
2: And I would ask them, if they have put that restriction on place, to get rid of it. And I think people should be encouraged to talk about how great rowing on the mighty Fitzroy River is going to be. And as I said, try and gag me. I might head up there now just to see, but no one's going to gag me from talking about how great the Fitzroy River is.
0: Police are investigating after a woman was shot on the Sunshine Coast overnight. Josh Dye reports.
3: Police were advised just before midnight that a 19-year-old woman self-presented to Nambour Hospital with a gunshot wound to her hand. Initial inquiries indicate the woman and a 19-year-old man had been sitting inside a vehicle outside a residence on Image Flat Road in Nambour when unknown people in a dark-coloured vehicle approached them. Police say a shot was fired from the car towards the 19-year-old pair before the car sped away. Officers declared a crime scene and towed the pair's vehicle. They're asking anyone with information to come forward, but they don't believe there's any ongoing threat to the public.
0: Overseas now, US President Donald Trump has claimed the Strait of Hormuz is open and that lots of boats are coming through. A temporary ceasefire agreement expired on Monday, with a senior Iranian official telling Reuters his country was moving to a fully offensive military posture, but there have been no reports of strikes by either side. Data shows shipping through Hormuz has slowed as the uncertainty drives ship owners to avoid the waterway. But Mr. Trump is appearing optimistic.
4: Right now the strait is open. A lot of boats are coming through. People aren't reporting that, and that may slow down a little bit at some point. But right now a lot of boats are coming through. The naval blockade has been extremely effective.
0: Scientists say a new experimental drug could prove to be a breakthrough in the treatment of melanomas. The drug uses mRNA technology, similar to that used in many of the COVID-19 vaccines, to individually target a patient's tumours. The principal investigator in the study, Georgina Long from the Melanoma Institute, says when given in combination with another drug, it can prevent the cancer from returning and spreading.
5: This is a world first. It's the first trial to show a benefit, but this is a real landmark, moon landing, a change in approach to cancer.
0: In sport, the New Zealand Warriors NRL club has re-signed head coach Andrew Webster for a further 4 seasons. The deal will keep Webster at the club until at least the end of 2032 season and will make him the longest serving Warriors head coach. Queensland's weather, a strong wind warning for the Cooktown and Townsville coasts. Isolated showers in the southeast, showers also on the far north coast, mostly sunny elsewhere. Cairns and Rockhampton 25, Mackay 24, Bundaberg 23. In the southeast, a partly cloudy day with a medium chance of showers. Brisbane and Ipswich 23, Logan 22.

0: the Gold and the Sunshine Coast 22, and Toowoomba going for a top today of 18 degrees.
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9: Maggie Dent is one of Australia's most trusted and beloved parenting educators and authors. And over the years, Maggie has gained a particular reputation for her insights into the sometimes mysterious workings of boys. Maggie has been heralded as a boy champion. And in a way, that's not surprising, given that she had a special relationship with her dad, grew up on a farm with brothers, and is the mother to four sons. But something changed in Maggie's life over recent years since she became a grandmother to girls. And watching them, playing with them, listening to them, Maggie has found herself fascinated by the differences between girls and boys. And so she began researching the particular things that parents, grandparents, all of us can do to support girls, all kinds of girls in their early years and as they grow into their teens and adulthood. I recorded this conversation with Maggie Dent in 2022, just after she'd published her book, Girlhood. Hi, Maggie. Welcome back to Conversations.
2: Hi, Sarah.
9: Tell me about these granddaughters of yours. How many do you have?
2: I have four and three little grandsons, so it's like this little Petri dish. I just was fascinated. Even from the get-go at 18 months of age, there were things they were doing and asking me and remembering that I hadn't seen before. So that did make me really curious. And then I guess as I was observing them, as they grew older, then there's, wow, the giant leaps in awareness and also the things that troubled them, how desperately upset they could get over something that I thought was quite minor, and how long it could last and that they don't forget it. Like once we accidentally tipped, you know, nanny fail, but Poppy was there as well, so he's partly to blame. We were taking the oldest one, who was only 18 months at the time, to a playground, and the pram wheel caught on the edge of a little rock, and she'd already unbuckled herself because she was so excited, and she tipped out and landed on her head. Now, she still reminds us of that, and she's 7 and a half.
9: So these kind of things, like the memory that you've been observing with your granddaughters, is that different from the sort of things you remember when your own sons were little?
2: Oh, totally. Look, I had one of mine when he was 8 come and ask me where the socks were. Like, I'd had the same sock drawer for 15 years. So they are observing so much more deeply the goings-on around homes and things, and they consciously think about something to how do I best get what I want. And I watched one of my, once again, she was 18 months of age, and I saw her standing outside the apartment kitchen, like deep in thought. And I'm looking, thinking, she is really deep in thought. I just don't always see that. Boys are quite more impulsive. And I watched her, and then I noticed she then made a decision and walked over to her daddy to ask for the biscuit. Even though mum's in the kitchen near the biscuit barrel, and I went, oh, she's worked out which one's right.
9: Yeah.
2: 18 months of age. That's when I started to think, hang on, there's a lot more going on that I've obviously forgotten.
9: Well, I suppose this is the other first-hand insight you have into the subject of girls, is that you once, Maggie, too, were also a girl. How different is it being a little girl now compared to when you were growing up? What are the big changes?
2: Oh, look, enormous, enormous. Not only has our knowledge around how to raise children to be healthy and to thrive has changed. So, you know, back in the very olden days, it was still very much fear-driven, control-driven, punishment-driven, and shame. Shame was a big part. And we know now that, you know, so many parents are aware now that's not always going to get you what you want. But I think also, I mean, I lived on a farm, Sarah, you remember that? I'm on a farm, so we didn't also have TV, so I wasn't marinated in images or even cartoon programs that actually demonstrate relational aggression. Mm. I haven't got an iPad where I'm watching kids' YouTube showing how to put endless hours of makeup on for little ones, right? So our girls are getting sexualized much earlier. Not only that, they seem to be much more intent on the competitive nature between girls. It's not good. This is what's increasing all those sad statistics for our teen girls.
6: So I guess it's like most big social changes. It's double-edged, isn't it?
2: Yes.
6: On one hand, there's parents better aware about stepping back from shaming or the kind of physical punishment, accepting that girls can be independent and strong and confident. But then there are the negatives around what girls now are dealing with that wasn't the way in those earlier generations.
2: And yet the awareness of those unhelpful social norms doesn't seem to be changing the way that our girls are still feeling them. And that's exactly what I kept hearing, that girls are still being conditioned to be nice and they shouldn't be the energetic child running around the playground jumping out of trees. That's a bit odd. That they shouldn't climb too high or they shouldn't be too loud. And the appearance stuff is enormous. It probably got more, and I think probably the Insta world has put more competition between women on how you look. So it just filters down. I think appearance has become even more of a challenge for us to let our girls know that is not who they are or they're defined by it.
6: Tell me more about what you were like as a little girl. And there's a photo of you, a family photo from your youngest brother's christening.
2: Okay, so I have a beautiful sister above me. You know, if you want a perfect daughter, she was it. Blonde, cute curls, right? I had brown straight hair. She never ate her fingernails. She was polite. She was gentle. She loved dresses. She loved helping out in the kitchen. She never swore. I was the reverse, right? And whether it's just because that space had been taken. And I loved hanging out with my dad and I prefer to play with the boys. So that photo that you're referring to, it's funny because when I really dig it out and look at it, I can remember immediately the feelings I had at that moment. Look, they come into my body. I was extremely pissed off because my mum has made me not only wear a dress, she's put a bonnet on my head that I have thought is the most ridiculous thing I have ever seen in my life. Yeah, that's a pretty clear example of me being in opposition to anything that was girl-like.
6: So you were feeling in opposition. Do you have memories of speaking out, of pushing back against some of those expectations of you as a girl?
2: Oh, totally. There was a number of them, and I remember one really vivid experience that was in a classroom. I was in year two, so that not quite seven, and the teacher was shouting at the little girl who sat next to me, who I knew was not as brave as me. She was crying. Actually, she was sobbing. And I just thought, no, that's not okay. So I stood up and put my arms out and said, you need to stop doing that and being so mean because she's really upset. And the teacher just yelled at me to get under her desk, and I stayed under that desk all day, her table. So that very thought that a girl of seven could have the guts to stand up for somebody else, I was punished for that a number of times as a little girl, you know, that I was too loud and that sometimes I shone a light on things that girls shouldn't be shining a light on. They should just be a bit more quiet.
6: You say that as a kid you found it easier to hang out with boys rather than with girls. In what way? Why was that, do you think?
2: I found girls really complicated. I didn't kind of get I didn't get the looks that were going on. Like, there's a lot of communication that happens with facial expressions, and I seem to have missed that download. And also, I didn't care about sitting around and chatting because I actually was a lot more like a boy physically. I had so much energy, so I didn't like sitting too much. So I was always running around, and I got bored with girls' play.
6: Tell me about the research you refer to where yes. A group of little girls and a group of little boys are put in a room with a castle.
2: Yeah.
6: How do they respond differently?
2: So three little boys go into this castle. They all jump around either side, have a go, and then, no, that's not very exciting, and race off to play by themselves. Then they send the three little girls in, and the little girls are just around this castle, and they are talking, and they're talking, working out the rules, and it's 6 minutes, and they're still working out the rules. It's 12 minutes. And I think it got to nearly 18 minutes before they decided. Now, that just does my head in. But what's interesting, I've had to coach parents who've got girls and boys in their families. If the two little siblings go off to play, quite often about 8 to 10 minutes later, there'll be a scream because the little brother's so sick of her working out rules, he just wants to play. Do you know what I mean? So Why? What is that complexity?

0: how do parents or educators help girls navigate that kind of complexity? Because like you, that just sounds so exhausting to me. But if there are girls who are really focused on having kind of social consensus, yes, how do we help them, particularly young girls, in that?
1: Oh, look, I think we've just got to let them have endless opportunities, you know, like that's why I love early childhood educators and I work with them a lot because they observe them all the time. And when you give girls lots of opportunities to play in and do that, they get better at doing it quicker. So it won't take 18 minutes, right? But we've also got to recognise that we've got to make sure that the quieter girls have an opportunity to contribute to the consensus of the organisation because it tends to be the girls like me that were a bit loud that often could possibly, in that word bossy comes out, right? We feel that we have a much better idea. And so those early conflicts, though, are how girls work around it before they get to a boardroom one day.
0: And it's important, the way that you're talking about it, Maggie, it's not the same as that Mean Girls cliche that gets wheeled out. It was just in the most recent election.
1: Look, it's really interesting. So the friendship domains, you know, that's one of the biggest things that comes up every time, no matter where I am. Why is it so complicated for girls? And it's really driven by the tendency, and it's a biological tendency, to be honest, in females, and that is that tend and befriend is like part of our survival mechanisms if we're in a, you know, traditional kinship community. And that if there's a threat to the community, first thing that females tend to do is look after the most vulnerable, so gather the children close and the elderly. But we need to have other women around us to help us do that. And that's where that befriending comes from. So those alliances are actually a survival mechanism. So one of the things we know that when it works well and when women are supporting each other, and anyone out there in a great friendship circle will know how profoundly important that is. They're the things that help you make sense of the world. And you know you've got someone who's got your back. But the most painful thing you can do to another girl or another woman is to exclude them and to say you're not my friend. And it really impacts so deeply. It triggers all the brain circuitry, the disgust and the shame that comes up in us. And that's why it can be really tricky because they're doing this under, you know, 5 and 6 as they're working it out. But if we don't help them coach it and understand that it is a really big thing, but at the same time, can we coach you to know you can just say, okay, I don't want to play with you today either. I've got other friends. Or we talk to them about having good enough friends everywhere, not besties, or that you have friends in daycare, you have friends in your neighbourhood, you have friends in your family, have friends where you go to dance, that they're not in just one circle that they believe is life-threatening if I'm thrown out of it.
0: Today on Conversations, my guest is the parenting educator, Maggie Dent. In the survey of 5,000 parents that you did for this book, I think it was concerns around physical appearance was the number one thing that parents worry about when it comes to girls. Was that surprising to you?
1: Yeah, I thought it would have been further down the list. But then I suddenly recalled a couple of experiences that I'd already had with my granddaughters. And one was a birthday party where, and they're around, it was a 3-year-old girl birthday party. And out of nowhere, there's this massive meltdown with 2 little girls. And I mean massive, like somebody's run over the dog that big. What it was 2 little girls have worn the same shoes.
0: Oh my God.
1: Sparkly white little, and they were devastated, right? And you have to laugh, don't you? Because fancy having Maggie Dent at your birthday party. I mean, really, they're looking at me going,
0: take the pressure.
1: What do you reckon? And I'm going, I have no idea, no idea why that happened, right? But to them, in that moment, that was like they've stolen my appearance moment, right? Even though they had lovely dresses. And then not long after I saw the reverse, I saw another party where 2 little girls were so excited that they had the same shoes on. And I thought, oh, how the heck are you supposed to navigate that, right, other than whatever they're feeling is coming from somewhere kind of irrational, but it was also, do I want to be different or I have to be the same? But that can change as well. So I just wanted parents to know it is complex and that they're not failing and that some days you just let little girls just cry it out and then, you know, do you want to take your shoes off or... But they're only 3, right?
0: It's,
1: 3.
0: It's probably even more complex for mothers who have got their own anxieties around appearance and how they're looking. It's not like we've evolved as adults to feel fine about the other mother wearing exactly the same shoes as we might be. So you're trying to parent in a way that maybe you haven't solved those problems for yourself yet.
1: Oh, exactly what is happening. It's so funny, isn't it, that when I

0: kind of wrote the book, I ended up going down all these rabbit holes of my own memories of those things. And when I've spoken to other women, that's exactly the thing that confuses us all. And, you know, it doesn't matter how much therapy, I've had a lot of therapy, but I still fall into those holes. So I attack me, you know, as a little girl, and I ended up with incredible self-loathing and self-hatred of who I was. And I do remember as a teen I wore brown a lot so that I wasn't in competition with anyone. But, you know, when mum's dressing a little girl, mum's making decisions about how she wants her daughter to look. And, you know, there's nothing sinister about that. However, if your daughter is wanting to look a different way, where's her autonomy in choosing that? And I love it when I see that, I call it the kind of badly dressed child turning up at childcare who has got on, you know, her dress back to front and dirt stains on her shirt and welly boots on the wrong feet, because mummy has allowed her to make her own choices. And I think that's one of the conflicts that can really trigger us throughout life, is that other people are telling me how I should look. And yet culturally that is exactly what's happening with little girls who see endless photographs in shopping centres. Don't talk about the sexualised ones of grown-ups. It's the little girl's clothing is always a certain way, you know, and it's that challenge that I've had to really practice this, Sarah, and I bet you would have too, that when I meet a little girl who's dressed magically and beautifully or anything, I've got to stop myself because I want to comment.
1: And should we really not? Can we not say, look at your fabulous curls,
0: yes,
1: or look at those brilliant,
0: yes,
1: flares,
0: exactly,
1: that you're wearing?
0: Or, I mean, wow, look
1: how
0: much taller.
1: Can we celebrate that as well?
0: I think it's when we call them beautiful all the time and we don't call boys beautiful. I think it's, there's this line in the two that if a girl's waiting for approval and for you to say how beautiful she is and she doesn't get it, she will be upset. But if I can connect with her by saying, oh, those shoes, do you reckon they'd make them my size? Do you reckon we could, same shoes together? Like, I want to connect in another way that doesn't say that the only way you're going to get a sparkle in your heart is if someone says that you look beautiful with that dress on.
1: What about when it comes to physical capacity and strength? And I think we're conscious, lots of parents now, of trying to say, you know, look how high you can climb or look how fast you can run. But is there still pushback? Like, what have you observed in playgrounds when you're there with,
0: yeah,
1: your granddaughters and they're living their best life up on the climbing frame?
0: Oh, totally. So my oldest one swung herself out of a cot at 15 months of age with a sleeping bag on. And my son and daughter-in-law said, what do we do now? And I said, the cot's not it. I said, well, she's obviously got upper body strength, right? And she still has, oh my gosh, she could go right up a rope at gymnastics just at the top and they're all looking going, oh my gosh. So when she was about 18 months of age, we took her into, there's a climbing frame in the centre of Jerangong, and there she is right up near the top, quite effortlessly, right? And she's not really that big. And there are men, not women, it was the men saying, someone needs to get that girl down from there because she'll hurt herself. And, you know, lovingly, I told them to back off. But I know that's exactly the thing that the energetic little girls who aren't wanting to do dress-ups in the corner are kind of seen as a little bit odd. I think we're shifting it because the football, women's football, women's soccer, thank goodness for Sam Kerr. I think it's shifting, but I do still think there's a sense that that's the domain, the physicality is still a domain of boys.
1: And then if a little girl does hurt herself in a playground, what kind of reactions does she get that might be different from her brothers or her classmates who are boys?
0: And look, this is so challenging because, you know, I work a lot with early childhood educators and they'll just, you know, and I challenge them all the time is, what is the tone of your voice when a little girl falls over versus a little boy? Because the whole boys are tough stuff. You know, I've been challenging that, and I talked to you last time we had a program that they're actually not as tough as we think they are. So we often say, come on, mate, just jump up. You're all right. You know, we'll cheer a boy on. But a girl will often go, are you all right, sweetheart? Do you want, can I come and help you? Like, tending stuff. And the girl's actually probably wasn't hurt, now thinking, wow,
1: I'm delicate, I'm,
0: yeah,
1: fragile.
0: Yeah, that's exactly. And that's how these social norms can be so hard for us to really push them aside. And that's why I wanted to shine a light on it, that we speak the same way.
1: You talk about glimmers, a girl's glimmers in building resilience. What does that mean?
0: Okay, so anything that builds your ability to cope with life and setbacks and disappointments and takes you to be courageous as a glimmer. It's a protective

0: factor, right? We've all got stressors. We're all going to have moments, you know. We've all had them. I've fallen over on stage myself. You know, I've dribbled things down my top just before I'm about to speak in front of 500 people. And when I put water on it to wipe it off, my nipples became erect and it was just like a complete disaster. But I've got quite good at that. There's a drama teacher inside me. So Glimmer's a way that we can build these abilities for our girls so that when they fall over, are we from the get-go going, you know, are you okay? Let's brush that off and get back up. You know, we give them those messages. And I think also helping them to learn to fail well without attacking themselves again, you know, that ability to get back on the horse. And I was really blessed that I had such a good dad who, when I was about 8, he recognised that I can't run very fast and that sometimes it might feel yucky coming last, and it does. And he said to me one day, if it feels yucky, just wave at the crowd. And so I did. I began waving at the crowd and I felt so much better. There were times I fell over because I waved so vigorously. But I also noticed there's usually someone else who can't run fast. So then I began gathering my arms up with. So it was this beautiful sense of giving me a strategy. But he gave me that other message, Sarah, and I think this is what I want all little girls to kind of hold on to, that no matter what, if you've got no chance of winning or being the best in any area of your life, always turn up and have a go. And that have a go is one of the most significant things about building real resilience, that you still turn up, you know, you're way too short.
1: And wave at the crowd.
0: And wave at the crowd and have a smile on your face when you fall over and get back up, because life is going to knock us down.
1: In the survey that feeds into this book, Girlhood, parents told you that one of the most challenging things with raising girls is meltdowns and tantrums. Is your advice the same for girls and boys when emotions go nuclear?
0: Very similar, except that their intensity goes a lot longer, right? So often boys will go through that if you're still there to support them. Remember, not trying to shut it down. Know that you're there. Quite often boys' physicality and those big emotions comes out like movement, you know, kicking, screaming or yelling. Girls, yes, it can be the piercing yell, but it can last an hour. Like it can be way much more. And then it can still be with them 5 hours later, and it can be still with them the next day, you know, and that we have to recognise that it's bigger and more intense. And I think the second thing is that sometimes they have these big emotional responses to things that they have perceived incorrectly. And that's why I talk about really listening to what's underneath it later so that we can help them make sense of what it was, you know, and what I keep saying, just let them have them. The second one is try not to, I say acknowledge it, and acknowledge they're having a tough time and that big feelings are inside you and it feels a bit yucky. Try not to tell them what you think they're feeling, because seriously, they don't like that.
1: They
0: don't like that.
1: But when you're acknowledging, and I think some adults struggle with this, that doesn't mean that you're agreeing that the fact they've got the same shoes is worthy of this crisis or whatever the other problem might be. It's acknowledging the reality of their emotional reaction.
0: Absolutely.
1: You don't have to agree with the cause.
0: No, absolutely do not have to agree in any way or try and rationalise it, because they're little girls. They haven't got a prefrontal cortex. They get better at doing that. So what we're wanting them to do is absolutely be honest about it, because so many of my generation, it was shut down. Don't be so dramatic. Go to your room till you stop crying, or I'll give you something to really cry about. And many of us struggle, because if you block everything inside you, that means that later on in life it comes out even more intensely. And also, let them be angry, please.
1: Well, let's talk about girls and anger, because I think the meltdown that Australia had in response to Grace Tame last year,
0: exactly,
1: not smiling, indicates that we're still pretty freaked out by women being angry.
0: Particularly older women. Absolutely. It was just absolutely the most unfeminine thing you can do is be angry. And so passive-aggressive behaviour becomes a norm for women, which is even more complicated to work it out. And it's very complicated in a heterosexual relationship. And I think sometimes when we tend to be angry or really upset, we know the limbic brain fires up, and then we know the next centre in females is the word centre. So sometimes that needing to vent or say what they feel or work through it. So sometimes sitting next to a little girl, she just keeps saying why it's wrong and it's awful, and it's, and eventually she gets down to a place where it's not so awful. And yeah, probably, yeah, I might have overreacted. But it, do you know what I mean? We need to give them that space to hear that.
1: And it's so different, isn't it? I just think on my own children's watching them, my daughter will want to talk or shout or argue. My son just wants to punch something.
0: Yes.
1: And it's the challenge as the parent is not to get into a debate sometimes with that very verbal, upset little girl.
0: Or think they're doing something wrong. So in other words, the more that they dive into those places and be supported as little girls, what we do, it builds an emotional intelligence, which means we're not going to do that in, you know, our workplaces later, or hopefully when we become a mother of a daughter who does the same thing.
1: Well, that's where your suggestion of the parental pause is kind of crucial. Explain that for me. Because it doesn't come naturally.
0: No, it
1: Maggie.
0: Doesn't. And it's kind of what we know is when we get triggered, we go into exactly the same flooded state with lots of cortisol, and we can be very reactive instead of responding. So my recommendation for a parental pause is for taking a couple of really big breaths and recognizing this is a bit tricky for me. You know, bend your knees. I'm going to say that's really crazy, but I find that when we're really acting, really our legs are locked out. So all the martial arts have bent knees. It helps us to stay grounded. Hand on the heart to remember we love the child who's just about driving us insane, and to remind ourselves that our child's not being bad or naughty right now, and what they need is a safe base. And the safe base allows this all to go through like a glitter jar. And when the glitter settles, we can move on to the next moment that they learn about living as humans with great big hearts and irrational emotions and feelings, particularly as girls.
1: Parenting educator and author Maggie Dent is my guest today. Plenty more from Maggie after the news headlines. On ABC Radio, it's 28 minutes to midday. Sue Fitzpatrick with ABC News. The Israeli ambassador has begun a meeting at Parliament House in Canberra with Foreign Minister Penny Wong, who's expressed her outrage at a decision to clear Israeli soldiers of any wrongdoing over the killing of an Australian aid worker. The Israeli Defence Force has announced it has cleared personnel of criminal wrongdoing for the 2024 strike that killed seven aid workers in Gaza, including Zomi Frankum. Agriculture groups in Queensland say a new bill before state parliament would strip farmers of their property rights and ability to negotiate with mining companies. The bill is intended to make it easier for the government to acquire private land for mining critical minerals. And two bookstores have removed a series of children's books authored by Sydney Swans AFL player Isaac Heaney. It follows the launch of a police investigation into alleged sexual assault linked to five Sydney Swans players. This is ABC News.
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1: On Conversations, my guest today is the parenting educator Maggie Dent. I spoke with Maggie after the publication of her book Girlhood, which focuses particularly on young girls from 0 to 8. Maggie, aunts and uncles play a big part in your understanding of ways for a child to thrive. Tell me about your auntie Una.
0: Yeah, look, I was really blessed. I lived on a farm, and my dad's only sister lived on a farm about 10 k's away. And my auntie, look, just whenever you walked in their house, it was just full of life, noise, laughter. She had the most enormously loud laughter, and she was big and huggy, and there was always cake in the cake tins and bickies in the bicky barrel, and she would greet everybody, and I was marinated in this warmth of this wonderful auntie figure in my life. And, you know, my mum was very reserved and quiet, and it was like she almost gave me permission to be who I was, you know, who was the louder one, not the quiet, well-behaved like my sister. And it wasn't actually till I was zoomed in to her funeral that I suddenly realised how much I owed her. So I know she'll be upstairs laughing at everything I do wrong. And, you know, so I wasn't even aware of how much she had influenced me.
1: I don't know if I read this in you, Maggie, or in someone else, that the way we speak to our children, particularly when they're upset or heightened, that tone is going to really shape their inner voice. So what kind of tone did Auntie Una talk to you when you were upset?
0: Just once again, she would always wrap you up. She had these, at the time, she was very generous. She's probably a little bit bigger than me. But her bosoms would wrap me in this great sense of warmth, right? She didn't even, we will be okay. We will get through this kind of thing. You know, we're country stock, you know. And I just felt so totally embraced in the reality of the moment, you know. And things went wrong on farms, you know. Dogs died and lambs died and, you know.
1: What if you broke something or damaged something?
0: Just once again, it's just to sweep up and move on. You know, it wasn't that you have done something earth shattering. And I think that was just such a good message. I think I've always, you know, not only that, I think it was she involved you in things. So you had to help cook or sweep up, whatever she was doing, you know. And I think that's the other thing. I think today's parents do too much for kids. I'm sorry, but, you know, chores is a really good idea. Being uncomfortable, having to do things because that's what we do in a system. I say that with great love, but they need to do more.
1: You yourself have been auntie to lots of nieces, both biological and not. Hmm. Talk to me about why those relationships are important for girls. What are they getting out from their aunt that they don't get from their mum?
0: We've all got issues because we don't ever want to let down our mum and our dad. That's our core thing. We want to make them proud of us, and it's damn hard work. Whereas that auntie figure, when they have your back, when they're the ones that like you when you're good and when you're not so good, they're the ones who keep reassuring you that don't worry about what you... It's what's in your heart that matters, you know, and don't let anyone treat you like that. That's not okay, right? They keep coaching behind the scenes, even though mum's saying it. We stop listening to them. And also I think it's in the turbulent years when you go into those tween and teen years where everything just gets so much more intense and chaotic, having an auntie figure, well, the research is overwhelmingly strong that... they're often the ones that we turn to that get us through. And I notice it's having someone who can hear you non-judgmentally as a girl and a tween. And I remember one day I was on bus duty at the school I was teaching and the bus was a bit late and there was one girl sort of standing by herself with her head down. And I thought, that doesn't look good. Anyway, I went over and I said, come, why don't we sit on the steps? And we sort of stepped a bit further back from there and I just... was available and I'm pretty good at getting them to talk. And she shared some stuff about how tough it was in her life. And I just said, look, you know, that's how we get stronger too. You know, I just want you to know if you would like me to support you, then I'm okay. But I actually think you can do this. I just know that inside every girl there's an incredible strength that sometimes you don't believe in, but I want you to believe in that. Anyway, that girl wasn't even in my classes and I saw her occasionally, but she came up to me at the end of the year and she had said to me that conversation that she had actually been planning on ending her life because she couldn't live the way she was and she felt so invisible and unloved. But that one conversation was what changed her life and she ended up becoming a teacher. So I want to say that girls remember stuff. And yes, they remember when you say, you know, someone says they're fat or they're ugly, but they remember when someone says, I really believe in you. I can see you've got a natural ability. Or I think one day you'll be able to write a great book. They don't forget that either, but they need more of that in this world that says they're not okay.
1: When you say you're good at getting girls to talk, what are some of the ways you bring those hidden girls out of their shells?
0: I think sometimes it's sharing your own vulnerability. I think when they feel safe and, you know, I also know that kids share, like, around the classroom, around the school that, you know, that teacher's okay. So they get permission like that. When I was counselling full-time, there were times I got messages from students to say so-and-so's running away to Perth and they're getting on the afternoon bus. Would you go catch them? And that happened a couple of times and it was girls. And when I've turned up and walked up to the bus stop and the relief on their face when somebody they trusted turned up, and that's that, you know, that's the place I worry about the screen world and the SMS world and the WhatsApp world and the Insta world, is I think we miss some of the real stuff that makes them feel someone has my back, because, you know, a lovely text message.

0: let's just say, brings up different challenges. So talk to me about the different categories that you use, because I really think it helps you feel it's bigger than me and my parenting decisions. I'm dealing with someone who's emerged with a personality and with a temperament.
1: And it's like, if you can imagine, every single child who turns up is a unique one-off, right? No parenting book's been written about them. And our job is to work out who they are, what they've come with. And epigenetics is just fascinating now that we know that things get handed down. I mean, even trauma can be handed down. So what we do know is that the temperament tendencies from, you know, the most confident, feisty rooster children, you know, you'll know that very soon, because they're all over it. You know, they argue before they're verbal, you know, they don't like sleeping and they're loud and they're energetic. And then you have sensitive little lambs who are gentle and empathetic and understanding and like sleeping. And you think, I'm a winner. No, he's just got a different temperament. And while that, we really don't want them stuck at either end, you know, we're aware that they're going to be a little bit slower to warm, and that one there, you've got to be a little careful, make sure the boundaries are in place. And then I discovered over the top of that, there's the orchid and dandelion kind of influence, and that is, dandelions just grow anywhere, right? So they just cruise through life. They don't, you know, they just bounce over things. They seem to strive well. They make you look like a really good parent. And then your orchid, oh, they are really sensitive. You know, just when you think you've got it sorted, yeah, they don't like that. And they can be fussy eaters. They're over dramatic about things that shouldn't be. And so when you get the blends, and I write a lot about the most challenging children are the the rooster, who happens to be an orchid.
0: So the big boisterous personality with a very strong
1: with
0: heart.
1: With this massive emotional sensitivity, especially to things like being jealous or embarrassed. They are hard on themselves. But they also can have too much energy around enthusiasm and just do your head in. Like, you try not to tell them their birthday's coming, because by the time it arrives, everyone's just done,
0: over
1: right?
0: It.
1: Yeah, you're like 15 different cake styles. And so, again, we need to work out how to help them, you know, manage the strengths within them, and that there are strengths within orchids. Orchids are quite in-tuned and empathetic, and quite often it took me years to understand that not only am I, you know, a rooster, I'm an orchid, but I'm also an introverted one, which is a weird thing, because I can do confident things, like even when I was at school, but then I actually really wanted to disappear and not be around anybody, and I didn't want to be known. So it was this it was really confusing as a girl that I didn't want everyone to notice me, but I'd get up and get a job done, right? Or I'd be the leader that sort something out or raise money for something or save something, and then I just disappear in the background. And yet I get really upset because I took everyone's feelings on, including the teacher in my classroom. And you know, if they weren't well, I was taking their stuff on, my stuff on. And it's really tricky if you're one of those kids.
0: On Conversations today, my guest is Maggie Dent. As nanny to your granddaughters, Maggie, what kind of games do you play with them? What kind of insight do you get into the imaginative world of little girls?
1: And that has been the most fascinating journey, because my boys, so they were into He-Man and Superman, and, you know, that was not complicated. So the let's pretend stuff started quite early, and, you know, the tea party, and it had to be Earl Grey tea. You couldn't have, you know, English black, and I had to have that. No, you can't have nanny. Go and get the unicorns. And I bought a pony, and I got growled at because it's not a party for it's only, you know. And then one day during lockdown, my five-year-old granddaughter at the time wanted to play doctors, and so we have a little foyer. So she's got it all set up, and she's found a few things but to be a doctor. So she's opened up the door and called out, Maggie Dent, it's your turn. I'm thinking, she just, okay. So I came on in and sat down, and she said to me, so have you got a headache and runny nose and sore throat? And I said, no. She said, good, you don't have the virus. Right? Nobody, yeah, anyway, and I'm going, yeah, no, I'm good. I'm lucky, isn't it? And then she said, so what's wrong? And I said, I've got a sore knee. And she said, okay. She looked at it and she said, I'll go and get your Elsa bandage. And so she put a Band-Aid on and said, can I have your green card?
0: Your Medicare.
1: Medicare card.
0: Oh, my goodness.
1: And then she went the other card to tap. So I wasn't getting out of there free, trust me. Anyway, I've gone and I had to have another appointment that afternoon, and I've come back in and she's reassessed me for COVID. I said, no. She said, good, you still don't have the virus, and how's your knee? And I said, yeah, it's not really any good. And she just said, well, I think you probably have to go and see a different doctor.
0: Okay, sent you for a second opinion.
1: I know, second opinion, right? And I know this is kind of what Bluey's showing us all, you know, on our fabulous, is that this

0: imaginative play is how often little girls are making sense of the world around them and making sense of the grown-ups and how grown-ups behave. And I know at times that they can set up like a mini classroom and, you know, and be the teacher that admonishes the child or something, which may have happened in their classroom. But instead of just leaving it there, that they go to the child who was upset and they console that child. So they're actually, what didn't happen in that real situation, they've now made happen in them. Unbelievably sophisticated stuff going on in that imaginary world of our girls.
1: You did a visualization with a little girl who shared with you a sadness about her dad.
0: Yeah, that was amazing. Such a sweet little girl. So quite often you think there must be a trauma that's making this, but that's how big girls' feelings are. Anyway, she still wasn't, something was missing. And I said, look, and I had a magic wand that I often use because heck, magic, magic. And I said to her, if I gave you my magic wand and you were able to go abracadabra and you could fix whatever was making you sad, do you reckon you'd like to try that? She said, yes. So she picked up the wand and she just went, abracadabra, I just wish my daddy would play with me sometimes. And like, she had a loving dad. He just never played with her. Well, obviously, Bluey wasn't out then. You can just see, you know, when they get that information, it's just turned around instantly. And that little girl's life was turned around. So one little worry became the thing that really shaped her moods.
1: You tell a wonderful story about a dad who wanted to sing songs to his little baby daughter but didn't know nursery rhymes, didn't know children's songs. What did he sing to her instead?
0: He was such a cool dude. He had a ute, you know, he was a tradie kind of guy and he loved his little girl. So they just did AC/DC all the time. From the get-go, that's all she had as a little girl. Anyway, he came up to me after this seminar. I did a dad seminar once in Perth and he came up to me and said, Maggie, I always felt really bad that I didn't know any nursery rhymes and that she just had AC/DC, but I just thought I'd come and tell you. And his eyes had teared over, Sarah, and he said, so my girl and I, we've just got back from Sydney and we've been to an AC/DC concert together. She's 19. And I just thought, how blessed. You know, we think the world is sit down and play whatever, you little girl. Look at that. He found a pathway. She'll never forget that. And you imagine one day, if, you know, he leaves this planet, she's just going to have all this way of memories that are going to come back through that music.
1: She'll always have a jailbreak. Yeah, I don't want to shame anyone, Maggie, because I know that especially when my kids were little, desperate times call for desperate measures. But it breaks my heart when you're describing the power of play and imagination, particularly with little girls. Mm. When I see little kids in prams with iPads or screens and that moment where they're getting to just take in the world or engage with reality around them, we just seem to be blocking off all those opportunities more and more, just giving them that distraction.
0: It does. It just breaks my heart. And I think at one point, you're exactly right. This is like, it's a great distractor. But I'm going to say that every moment of distraction that's not about human relationships, face-to-face, word-to-word, has a cost. And I think the digital abandonment is an issue. Then when parents realise that, they do try and put their phones down a lot. And I'm going to say it's really annoying, you know, sometimes if you've got a toddler who's being a pain in the neck and that, you know, in the trolley, and it's not always fun. I remind my oldest son of the day I had him in my trolley and he was arguing he didn't want his normal apricot yogurt. He wanted strawberry and we'd eaten strawberry before and he didn't like it, so I knew it'd be a waste of a kilo of yogurt. So I put the apricot one in and turned around to get some milk and everyone went, and I went, oh, and I turned around and he'd just thrown it and like a shot put and it just went up everyone's legs and all over the fridge and some of the staff in the supermarket I used to teach, so I felt like a right twat. But do you know what? There was this great moment again where, you know, it can be inconvenient and annoying at times, but that human connectedness is still the number one thing that helps our children become who they are and develops a sense that I have worth because this person gazes in my eyes or they talk to me or they smile and make funny faces. And, you know, there's some great gifts in amongst it, let's recognise that. But I think now that we're finding that we've got children turning up with the weakest gross and fine motor skills, inability to self-regulate or manage their feelings because they haven't had enough meltdowns. I know that sounds crazy, but they actually need them. Really important. Inability to initiate and sustain play. We've got a problem. And I'm worried. I'm really worried that, you know, the way that young people are seeing how intimate relationships are from, you know, not only online and reality TV programs, how are they going to be able to create a relationship around authentic human intimacy, which can be complicated even with people who haven't had that? You know what? I'm worried because we're raising humans, not digital, you know, devices.
1: All of this that you're encouraging with little girls, Maggie, how does it apply to when they become tweens and teenagers? Does it shift what we need to prioritise as girls grow up?
0: Well, the first thing is the stronger the foundation in those first years, all of the things that we've been talking about, the healthier the inner critic is in the adolescent years. And we know that that gets really strong. We know that their emotions become more intense and we know that there's a natural body dissatisfaction. Those things are normal. However, the hatred we're now hearing from girls towards themselves is another whole level. So if we're giving them messages that you can be you, beautiful you, but not beautiful everyone else, or you can be, you know, your strengths are these things, so we're going to help you build those strengths inside you, whether it's, you know, running, whether it's playing music, whether it's whatever. Then we give them a sense that they're not, you know, it's a turbulent journey. It is really stressful. The figures at the moment are really frightening, that we have 1 in 5 of our teenage girls is actually classified as depression, not just sad. We know that COVID has really deeply impacted our girls. Once again, we interrupted all sorts of rites of passages and journeys and opportunities to be together. Again, I say that they need significant adult allies. They need lighthouse figures, and it doesn't always have to be an auntie. They need people who just know that it's turbulent, people who will, you know, pick everyone's kids up after sport and, you know, listen to all the stuff going on in the car because they forget you're driving the car. For me, it was making sure I fed large numbers of boys often in my houses and it was noisy and chaotic. I think we've got to be able to create opportunities for them to spend more real time together, whether fire pits, camping trips. I think they're starving to hang out with their own friends in environments that maybe aren't a screen.
1: How have you seen girls' relationships with their mums in particular change as they enter adolescence?
0: Oh, it's so tricky because I know there's so many mummies out there who have come to me when their daughters have pushed them away and just go, we had this lovely relationship, you know, and I just dreamed we'd be off having coffee, going shopping together, and I'm going, oh, look, I know. And this is what happens. So what they have to do is they have to push us back to find out who they are, and they are biologically wired to want to spend more time with friends and peers. It can break your heart, but they still want you. Absolutely still want you.
1: I've read an analogy of the mother and the father, parents being like the edge of a swimming pool that a teenager is going to kick away from and then swim back and want to hold on to, but kick, and sometimes that kick really hurts.
0: Yeah, it does.
1: They need to do that kick to get into the deeper water.
0: And I also have to reassure them that they can be just amazing in their school environments. Teachers raving about them, and yet what you get coming in the door at the end of the day is a bit like the toddler. You know, there's nothing left. And if you're their safest person, they sometimes dump stuff on you. So you just got to pretend like water off a duck's back and that I'm bigger than this and that my connection is bigger than this. And what we tend to find is kindness is probably it's not easy, particularly for mums, because we can lay awake all night because that sentence that she said just goes ruminating loops. And it's one of the challenges of being a female is we have these ruminating loops that we get stuck into that are often negative. And every time we go around the loop, we charge ourselves up with more feelings. And it's not easy. And I think girls tell themselves that, you know, there are times they do things and they can't love themselves, so that they really need significant people who can say, I love you no matter what happens, no matter how lousy the choices you make. If you fail your exam, you crash the car, you need to be picked up from a party, that we have fierce, unconditional love. Mm. and one day you're going to be a grown up and this we'll be able to laugh about this, but not yet.
1: You write about in the book that for you there was an effort to think that you had to be perfect, please everyone in order to get that validation and that approval, and you can succeed at that in

0: in a certain way, and then it can really bite you on the bum. What happened in your first semester away at university?
1: So I'd convinced myself, because I'm a bigger girl, so I was never going to be in the thin brigade, and I wasn't into clothes, so I was really a failed human. And, you know, I'd had that message as a little girl that I was too much and all those things, so I felt I just wasn't enough, good enough and all that. Then I decided I was quite good at schoolwork, so I thought, I'm obviously smart. I've got something I can hang on to, so that's my thing. You know, I'm going to be smart. And I got to university, and that was a real challenge to go from the country to the city, and I had some pretty turbulent experiences. But I failed my first essay in my entire life. I got a 45%, which technically nowadays is probably a pass, but in those days it was a fail. And it was an essay on politics. And I remember getting it from my tutor. And I walked from the University of WA, where we were, over to St. Catharines over the road. And on that journey back, in my mind, something snapped. And I told myself there was nothing about me that was worthwhile, that there's nothing good about me and it's going to be permanent, you know. And I got to my room and without any planning, completely impulsively, I tried to swallow a bottle of pills because I did not want to live anymore. There was nothing about me that was worthwhile. And I was kind of lucky I hadn't been prepared, because one of the tablets cracked on my tooth and it was sour and I vomited. And in that moment of a fetal position with snot and vomit, and I remember thinking, I nearly died. And the sun shone in through the window, which is me in nature. I just felt I was held in a moment of something sacred that said, you weren't meant to die. But that experience changed me, because I realised how vulnerable teenagers are. And so in the days that followed, I decided I'm not going to do journalism. I'm going to become a teacher. I want to be able to help the kids who have that experience and hide under a mask that thinks they have nothing worthwhile about them.
0: Hmm. So powerful that it was that really painful place of vulnerability.
1: Absolutely.
0: Opened up your life's path for you.
1: Totally. Absolutely. And that's what's... I think it also gave me a vision that sometimes when I've worked with teenagers going through something really major, I keep saying there's a message underneath this. This is like, is it a wake-up call? Is it a direction shift? Is it giving you a chance to see something else in life? And I never told anybody for years, because, of course, that's another failure. And I ran women's retreats for years, and it was one of those retreats that someone shared something they'd never shared with anyone else, and I just felt I have to share my truth. Mm. And isn't that interesting how many females will never share a truth, and yet the day they do, their life just feels completely different, because people actually can respect you more for owning something that was really difficult. And that's why lived stories are so important, and why, you know, I ended up becoming a counsellor instead of a teacher, because I felt I know that look, and I know that desperation, and I know there's a way I can help that young person find their own strengths and gifts.
0: Maggie, your lived stories are just such a gift to conversations. Thank you so much again for being our guest.
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3: I spoke with Maggie Dent in 2022, just after the publication of her book, Girlhood, Raising Our Little Girls to Be Healthy, Happy and Heard. This episode of Conversations was recorded on the lands of the Yagara and Turrbal peoples. Our executive producer is Nicola Harrison. I'm Sarah Konoski. Thanks for listening.

0: ABC News, good afternoon. I'm Michael Bausch. Two senior Queensland Labor MPs have hired top barristers to represent them at the CFMEU inquiry. Toby Loftus reports.
1: Labor frontbenchers Mick de Brenny and Mark Bailey have engaged counsel to represent them at the probe into the militant construction union. Both their names have come up

0: The inquiry, with Mr. Debreny in June accused of intervening in operational matters at Queensland's building regulator. Both will be represented by barristers. Stephen Keim KC and Anna Capilano will appear for Mr. Debreny, while Mark Plunkett will appear for Mr. Bailey. Earlier this year, their Labor colleague Grace Grace also appointed counsel after allegations were raised against her. The inquiry is this week focusing on outlaw biker gang the Comancheros and their connection to the construction sector in Queensland.
1: The latest jobless figures are out, with Australia's unemployment rate rising slightly. Details from Jasper Wells.
2: Last month's unemployment rate increased to 4.5%, up from 4.4% in June. The number of employed people declined by nearly 16,000, and the number of unemployed increased by more than 4,000. The underemployment rate remained steady at 6.4% in seasonally adjusted terms. The uptick is expected to further reduce the likelihood of any more interest rate rises in the near future.
1: The federal opposition says it's incredibly concerning to hear Israeli soldiers involved in a Gaza strike that killed an Australian aid worker have been cleared. IDF soldiers involved in the 2024 attack that killed Zoe Frankham and her World Central Kitchen colleagues won't face criminal proceedings. An internal investigation found there were serious failures that led to the strike, but they didn't raise reasonable suspicion of criminal misconduct. Shadow Defence Minister James Patterson says that's not good enough and he'll be seeking a full briefing.
3: Zoe Frankham never should have been killed. It's a tragedy that she was, and it is incredibly concerning to hear this news out of Israel. I'll look forward to receiving a full briefing to understand why this decision was made.
1: Queensland Rail has resumed services on the Gold Coast and Beenleigh lines after major peak hour track closures this morning. Commuters faced long delays after a medical emergency forced authorities to suspend all trains for several hours. QR says there'll be ongoing minor disruptions while timetables return to normal. The Queensland government says it can't step in to stop a major budget airline from cutting its daily flights to Mackay. Jetstar will axe its direct service between the North Queensland city and Brisbane from October 24. It's citing low demand and high running costs. Local MP Nigel Dalton says he's disappointed, but expects local tourism operators will weather the change.
4: Not many people come into Mackay and start their holiday just from a plane. There will be some, but again, it's a commercial decision, and that's the way we'll leave it, really.
1: Queensland has pulled off a sporting coup by poaching three flagship national rugby programs from New South Wales. The Wallaroos and both elite rugby seven squads will set up headquarters at a revamped Ballymore precinct. The Hurston venue in Brisbane's inner north will undergo a multi-million dollar facelift to build an advanced high-performance centre before 2028. Premier David Crisafulli made the announcement at the ground this morning and says he makes no apologies for stealing the teams.
5: Unashamedly, it is a raid. We are looking across the country. We're looking across the globe. We are bringing things to Queensland and ahead of 2032. It is a golden opportunity, while the eyes of the world will be on us, to show that momentum that's being built in sports and events.
1: To the weather for Queensland, isolated showers today for the far north, the north tropical coast and areas south of about Gladstone. Mostly fine elsewhere. Brisbane's heading for a top of 23 degrees. Scattered showers expected tomorrow for exposed parts of the east coast as well as the southwest. Generally fine though for the rest of the state. Brisbane and the Gold Coast tomorrow 11 to 23. The Sunshine Coast 11 to 22 and Ipswich 5 to 24. Looking further ahead, partly cloudy about the southeast on Saturday, a few showers for Sunday and Monday. On Moreton Bay, easterly winds 10 to 15 knots, seas below 1 metre. 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
6: Good afternoon. I hope you're well this Thursday. I'm Andy Park and this is The World Today, coming to you from Gadigal Land in Sydney. As a sexual assault allegation continues to rock the Sydney Swans, fans vent their anger and disappointment. And meet the FIFO workers making good coin, not just down a mine, but rather on the dance floor, playing to high-vis fans.
7: they go a little bit more nuts than the city people.

0: It's awesome, especially if you do something pretty hectic on the decks. The crowd response is just like, what? And you love it. They love it. I love it. It's great.
1: First, though, the Israeli ambassador has met with the Foreign Minister Penny Wong at Parliament House in Canberra today. She's expressed outrage at the decision to clear Israeli soldiers of any criminal wrongdoing over the killing of Australian aid worker Zomi Frankem. Ambassador Hillel Newman was called to demand answers after the IDF announced overnight it had cleared personnel over the 2024 strike, which killed 7 aid workers in Gaza, including Zomi Frankem. The Federal Coalition and the Greens have also condemned the outcome of the IDF's investigation, as Bridget Fitzgerald reports.
2: It's been more than 2 years since Zomi Frankem was killed by an Israeli airstrike while delivering aid in Gaza. But for the Australian activists' friends like Josh Phelps, the pain has not dulled.
3: This will be a small footnote in her legacy and the legacy of the people who died with her too, who have people, their families and friends who love them very much too. And all we can do is, you know, continue to raise them up and move on from here.
2: And today there's added heartbreak with the release of an IDF investigation that's failed to condemn the actions of personnel that led to her death.
3: A disappointing, highly disappointing, but not unexpected result.
2: Zomi Frankem was killed in April 2024 when an Israeli drone strike hit a World Central Kitchen convoy in Gaza. The Israel Defense Forces concluded that there were serious failures that led to the soldiers falsely identifying that a Hamas fighter was traveling with the convoy, but the IDF has cleared its personnel of any criminal misconduct. In a statement, Foreign Minister Penny Wong says Australia is outraged the Israeli government will not pursue criminal proceedings against those responsible for Zomi Frankem's death, adding the decision falls short of the accountability Australia expects. Christy McBain is the Minister for Emergency Management.
4: She was the best of us, the people that run into danger, that try to help others. So it is deeply disappointing that this news was obviously released on World Humanitarian Day, but deeply disappointing that there will be no further action taken.
2: James Patterson is the Shadow Minister for Defence.
5: Zomi Frankem never should have been killed. It's a tragedy that she was, and it is incredibly concerning to hear this news out of Israel. I'll look forward to receiving a full briefing to understand why this decision was made and the nature of the decision.
2: In a statement, World Central Kitchen says the organisation strongly condemns the IDF's account of the attack, stating that at the time of the strike, the military knew the group was in Gaza, unarmed, providing aid. It's called for an independent investigation. Chris Sidoti is part of the UN Commission of Inquiry on the Occupied Palestinian Territory and Israel.
6: There's no confidence either in the appropriateness, the thoroughness of the internal investigations, or of any criminal prosecutions that may flow.
2: The World Central Kitchen convoy attack is one of 150 incidents of troop conduct in Gaza that have been reviewed by the IDF. One of the most high-profile cases was the killing of 5-year-old Hind Rajab in January 2024. The young girl was trapped in a car alongside the bodies of 6 family members for hours. Recordings of her calls pleading for help from paramedics have been heard around the world. The IDF has now conceded it did fire on the vehicle and has ordered a criminal investigation into the decision to attack ambulances that travelled to the scene. Her grandmother, who shares her name, says the family has no faith in the Israeli justice system.
7: Everybody knows that she was an innocent child. She only hoped and asked that someone rescue her from the car and the siege she was under. No one saved her or responded to her call.
2: The release of the IDF reports come as at least 10 Palestinians have been killed during a new round of Israeli airstrikes this week.
1: Bridget Fitzgerald's reporting there, and the Israeli ambassador Hillel Newman has defended the outcome of the investigation after meeting Australia's foreign minister. Take a listen.
8: Criminal liability, you know, even if there are failures in the process, it doesn't mean that the person had intention or that there's any criminal responsibility for the action. This convoy, which was an aid convoy, decided to put armed personnel on the convoy without telling Israel. Besides that, they deviated from the route that was planned and was pre-approved. There are specific routes for aid in Gaza.

0: Gaza. It was a war zone. They deviated from the route. This was night time. And they were also delayed in their time in their exit. All these circumstances, conditional aspects, led the soldiers at the time to believe that this convoy had been taken over and controlled by Hamas, and they opened fire.
1: That's Israel's ambassador to Australia, Hillel Newman, speaking in Canberra shortly after his meeting with the Foreign Minister, Penny Wong, this morning. Lawyers for Triple Mushroom murderer Erin Patterson have argued digital evidence used in her trial should not have been shown to the jury, as they argue for her conviction to be overturned. Day two of the Supreme Court hearing has centred on photos of wild mushrooms found on an SD card, as well as Patterson's posts on a Facebook site dedicated to poisons. Reporter Jared Whittaker joins me now. Jared, what have we heard so far this morning?
2: So a lot of the arguments that we've heard today in court, Andy, go to the photos which were found on an SD card in Erin Patterson's home, which her lawyers say showed that she had a tendency to forage wild mushrooms. They were ruled inadmissible during the trial after the judge found that while they found that Erin Patterson had a tendency to pick mushrooms, they didn't go as far to establish that she had a tendency to use them in cooking. Erin Patterson maintains her innocence and alleges that this lunch was a tragic accident. And Erin Patterson's lawyers say that the exclusion of these photos mean that there was a miscarriage of justice. Now, we've heard that argument yesterday from her lawyers, and today prosecutors have said that the trial judge was in fact correct, that the defence used a specific definition of forage during the trial, which was that it meant to both pick and consume wild mushrooms. And while these photos do show that Erin Patterson may have had a tendency to pick wild mushrooms, that there was no way of establishing that she consumed them or used them in cooking, and that to do so was just speculation.
1: And what else are Erin Patterson's lawyers relying on in terms of evidence to try and get this conviction overturned?
2: Yeah, so Erin Patterson's lawyers have also said that there are issues with the way that Erin Patterson was cross-examined. Now, Erin Patterson was cross-examined over 5 days, and at times some of those exchanges were quite tense. Her lawyers say that the cross-examination involved quite a lot of just reciting the evidence of other witnesses. Prosecutors today have responded to that, saying that this was just an example of a thorough cross-examination and that prosecutors were required to put the testimony of other witnesses to Erin Patterson where there was a conflict and to give her an opportunity to respond. So they say that it's just a case of doing a proper orthodox cross-examination.
1: And what about Erin Patterson herself? Has she been present at this hearing? How has she been reacting?
2: So Erin Patterson is watching the proceedings from the Dame Phyllis Frost Centre, which is the women's prison on the outskirts of Melbourne, where she's been held since her arrest in November 2023. She's appearing in a royal blue prison jumper. She's been watching intently throughout proceedings. She was spotted at one point saying no as the prosecutor, Jeremy McWilliams, made his legal arguments about the exclusion of the SD card. But other than that, Patterson hasn't been required to give any evidence or to address the court. It's an appeal, so this is all being handled by her lawyers.
1: Jared Whittaker reporting there. Andy Park with you. 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You can subscribe to the podcast for all our stories. Just search for The World Today. Well, as the political fight continues over the tobacco tax, experts are urging leaders not to lose sight of the public health wins the policy has helped to deliver. There's more finger-pointing today between the Coalition and Labor federally, but also between federal and state Labor counterparts about who's to blame for the deadly tobacco wars and how much the excise should be cut by. Public health experts say Australia's smoking rates are now at an all-time low, and any moves to cut the excise should be based on science. Stephanie Smale.
3: There are growing calls for a tobacco tax cut as Australia's black markets continue to grow. But Assistant Minister for Customs, Julian Hill, says the numbers being tossed around by One Nation and the Coalition aren't sticking.
4: By the time Parliament goes back, they'll be paying people to smoke. Like, it's frankly ridiculous, and it's not how we do public policy.
3: It's not just the federal government's political opponents that back cuts to the tobacco excise, with some economists and the New South Wales Labor Premier, Chris Minns, open to a change. But Julian Hill argues illegal tobacco will still be sold for cheaper, regardless of the size of the excise on legal products.

0: He argues state and territory leaders need to take responsibility for illegal tobacco traders.
1: There is an element at times of avoiding their own political responsibility to go and close the shops. Your listeners would not put up with crooks running a meth lab in the middle of their local strip shopping centre, and neither should they put up with a bunch of organised criminals trying to get their kids hooked on nicotine and poisonous vapes.
0: Shadow Treasurer Tim Wilson concedes cutting the excise isn't the only answer, but he says the high cost of legal tobacco is largely to blame for the organised crime wars that have erupted across the country.
2: You know, frankly, we see this every day. The supply chains and networks of organised crime selling illicit tobacco and increasingly moving into illicit alcohol. State and federal Labor governments have handed over these supply chains to organised crime, and that's not just costing Australian taxpayers an enormous amount of money through foregone revenue. It's, of course, increasing the cost of enforcement.
0: Public health experts argue the political fighting shouldn't drown out the end goal.
3: Smoking rates in Australia today are lower than they have ever been.
0: Becky Freeman is a professor of public health at the University of Sydney.
3: And just 5.6% of Australians over age 14 smoke on a daily basis. That's an incredible progress when we think about, you know, the 1990s when, you know, close to a third of the population was smoking.
0: Australian Institute of Health and Welfare figures show Australia has the fifth lowest proportion of daily tobacco smoking for people aged 15 and over among OECD countries, but more people are heavier smokers than in other developed nations. Professor Freeman acknowledges the challenges associated with the tobacco tax, but argues the policy's public health wins shouldn't be forgotten.
3: We're seeing a lot of different groups, particularly political parties, throwing out numbers, say, let's cut the tax by 50%, and then tomorrow it's 75%, and then I've heard that we should cut it by 80%. But none of those figures are attached to modelling to say what would actually happen to smoking rates, what would happen to illicit tobacco purchases, and most importantly, what would happen to health outcomes.
0: Professor Freeman points to new Institute of Health and Wellbeing figures released today that capture how Australians feel about tobacco controls.
3: We know that 67% of people want to see a reduction in the number of places where tobacco products can be purchased. Almost 60% support banning the sale of tobacco to anybody who was born after January 1st, 2009. To me, that gives license for governments to push ahead with more tobacco control, not less.
4: That's Professor Becky Freeman from the University of Sydney, ending that report by Stephanie Smale. With the criminal investigation still ongoing into an alleged sexual assault in the early hours of Monday morning in a Melbourne hotel room, Sydney Swans fans are ruminating on the fallout. Five players from the Sydney Swans have been linked to the incident and stood down for the remainder of the season for breaching club standards. Some fans have expressed their disappointment, saying they feel utterly let down. Here's Tanya Dendrinos.
5: Rosie Delaney has been a Sydney Swans supporter for three decades.
6: I adore the club. Like, my identity, I think, is like tied up in supporting the Swans.
5: But after learning that key players have been linked to a sexual assault allegation being investigated by Victoria Police, Rosie feels let down and disappointed.
6: I feel utterly bereft. This is the worst week that I can remember as like a sports fan.
5: The incident has raised concerns for Rosie about the wider issues about the treatment of women in the game.
6: I think, unfortunately, I was probably aware that there were big cultural problems with the treatment of women within the sport. But I guess because the Swans pride themselves so heavily on this proud club culture that we have, I just always, maybe rose-coloured glasses, thought, like, not at my club.
5: It's a sentiment echoed by fellow Swans fan Lara.
7: Just heartbroken, really. Yeah, it's just a strange feeling, not something that I expected from the Swans.
5: The ABC understands the police inquiry centres on an allegation of touching without consent at the Pullman Hotel in Melbourne in the early hours of Monday morning, the hotel Swans players were staying at after their match against Essendon on Sunday night. No charges have been laid at this stage, and there's no suggestion the five players linked to the incident were involved in the alleged sexual assault. The club has, however, said players Riley Bice, Nick Blakey, Isaac Heaney, James Jordan and Chad Warner were in serious breach of expected club behaviour and standards related to drinking, staying out late and bringing women back to the hotel, standing them down for the remainder of the season, including the finals. Those players have since issued a public apology.
7: I feel like the club has done the right thing by suspending players. It shows they care more about the culture than the glory.
5: Laura says she's also concerned for the women at the centre of the investigation.
7: I'm just afraid, really, of how they might get blamed by fans who misplace their blame.
5: Swan CEO Matthew Pavlich addressed the club's sanctions in a press conference yesterday and today had an additional message for fans.
8: Keep supporting us. We're sorry that we're putting you through this, and it's been a really challenging day for them, for us, for all our people who we care deeply about. But we've got two games to look forward to on Sunday, the doubleheader.
5: Swans fan Laura says the incident has made her reconsider attending the remainder of the season's games.
7: At the end of the day, I've decided I probably will. I feel less excited about it.
5: Rosie Delaney agrees there are conflicting emotions.
6: I've seen like a lot of online sentiment about make sure you get down to the doubleheader and support the women. And I completely agree that everyone should do that. I want to do that. But I've been wondering, like, is there going to be, like, a sort of mass exodus, like, after that game?
5: Sponsors Telstra and QBE have issued statements on the matter. A Telstra spokesperson has said we are deeply concerned by what's been reported and added players who are assisting with the police investigation and our Telstra ambassadors are, quote, not participating in any ambassador activity while the investigation is ongoing. We will review their ambassador arrangements once the investigation is complete.
4: Tanya Dendrinos. If you've ever wondered how rife the use of AI by students is, take a listen to this. One UK survey found 95% of undergraduates use AI. Here in Australia, some experts worry students have been lobotomised by AI amid reports AI detection tools are patchy. Last week, New South Wales moved to ban take-home assignments for Year 12 students to try and stop the use of AI in assessments. So how can teachers, Marcus, and the rest of us for that matter, tell if we're being served up AI slop? Mark Bassett is an Associate Professor and Director of Academic Quality, Standards and Integrity at Charles Sturt University and joins me. Mark, there is one main tool to tell if someone's used AI. It's an AI watermark. What's that?
9: Well, listeners would be familiar with a visual watermark where we put a semi-transparent label over an image, but this type of watermark is visible. AI watermarking is hidden from the reader. There's two different ways you can do this. The first is that when an AI system makes a file, like a Word file or an Excel file, it hides information in that document, in the file itself, that identifies it's AI generated. The other way to do it, which is the more interesting way, is to hide the watermark in the text itself. The simpler explanation of this is the AI system first splits all possible words into two groups using a hidden rule, and the system then produces the text output using only words from one of those groups. Now, the chances of a person writing a long piece of text only using words from one group is very small. So in theory, if you have the text output and you have the hidden rule, you can determine what the chances are that the text was produced by an AI system. But it's important to note that you need a tool to determine if something has been AI watermarked.
4: And which AI firms have that functionality built in, and why have they been forced to sort of increasingly include this sort of functionality?
9: So Anthropic made this decision because of a change to the EU AI Act, and the Act requires developers of AI systems to ensure that the text they produce is identified as AI-made. Google has watermarked all of its outputs from its Gemini system for some time, and this includes video, audio, images, and text. OpenAI, who makes ChatGPT, has watermarking for images and video, and they've reportedly had AI text watermarking ready for over a year now, but at this stage haven't decided to release it.
4: So that sounds like a positive development, particularly for the nation's academic markers trying to determine whether or not students have submitted assessments using AI. But are these watermarks infallible if they were widely available?
9: They're extremely fallible. The easiest way is to simply use an AI system that doesn't use watermarking and generate text that way. There's hundreds of thousands of AI systems that generate text out there, and they certainly don't all use watermarking.
4: So I wonder if there could be a better way. What about those Luddites that suggest that we should go back to pen and paper and do things the old-fashioned way?
9: Returning to only using pen and paper exams is not the solution. It's not supported by the higher education regulator. It doesn't prepare students for a world where AI is ubiquitous. And written exams aren't universally suited to all disciplines. They certainly have their place as one of many assessment types conducted over time that allow educators to build an evidence base, if you will, to support judgments about student learning. But only using pen and paper exams worth high percentages is not the way forward. And it's critical that we move away from this detect and punish mindset, as the job of educators isn't to police the use of AI. So instead of looking for evidence of AI use, we need to be focusing on looking for evidence of learning. It's also important to understand that simply using AI doesn't mean students have cheated, and it doesn't mean they haven't learnt. And we need to keep in mind that we're preparing students to work and thrive in a world where AI is everywhere.
4: Mark Bassett at Charles Sturt University. Appreciate your time. Thank you.
9: Thank you.
4: Finally today, there's long been the promise of a fortune to be made in WA as a FIFO worker, instant millionaires drinking airport beers in high vis. But rather than working with heavy metal, some workers are mining for dance floor gold using hip-hop, house and drum and bass, as Mieta Adams reports.
0: Among a sea of workers heading to the mines dressed in high-vis at Perth Airport, 27-year-old DJ Benny G stands out.
10: Obviously, everyone around me is FIFO doing, you know, mining jobs, and there's me just flying up and playing music.
0: Dressed in a white cap, reflective sunnies and a white polo, he sets off on a Friday afternoon to play a weekend of music 1,500 kilometres away in Karratha.
10: I do it like every 6 to 8 weeks, I guess. So you fly out Friday, usually lunchtime, sometimes in the evening, and then you land, you do your first show on the Friday night. Saturday night you do the show there as well, and then you fly back Sunday lunchtime, Sunday evening.
0: He says a big draw card is the receptiveness of regional audiences to his music.
10: They go a little bit more nuts than the city people, and it's awesome, especially if you do something pretty hectic on the decks. The crowd response is just like, what? And you love it. They love it. I love it. It's great.
0: Also based in Perth is another FIFO DJ, DJ Koza, who heads up to Karratha to play at the local club every 2 to 3 weeks. He says the lifestyle can be hard to juggle when also working a full-time job during the week.
11: I literally work all Friday, jump straight on a plane, land in Karratha, go straight to the nightclub, play, and, you know, all night, and then be absolutely knackered the next day. And then I wouldn't fly back till like midnight Sunday night, and then have to go to work in like 5 hours again.
0: But all in all, he says it's like a holiday.
11: I love the weather up there. I love the heat and everything. People are honestly shocked that, like, obviously, you know, like when people think of DJ, they either think of like, you know, the club DJs like every weekend in Perth, or they think of like, you know, the massive people playing the huge festivals internationally. People don't realize, like, at my level, people get flown just across the country just to play these regional clubs.
0: DJ booking agent John Fraser manages about 10 FIFO DJs across WA who work at regional clubs in various remote locations like Broome and Port Hedland. He says he started booking multiple DJs in Karratha shortly after COVID.
12: Before then, they were just booking the same DJ from Perth who was going up every weekend back and forth. And I just got to a point where the owner of the club just wanted a bit more variety. So that's why we've got a group of DJs rather than just one or two that rotate. We want to keep it a bit more fresh for them, you know, for the crowd.
0: But he says the lifestyle isn't for everyone.
12: It takes a certain kind of a DJ to want to do it. And those that do really love it, you know.
4: I bet. DJ agent John Fraser ending that story by Mieta Adams. And that's all from the World Today team. I'm Andy Park. Have a great day.
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15: Hello there. Look, it is a cat, but it's not the cat you were expecting. It's Kat Davidson filling in for the magical, amazing and wonderful and utterly irreplaceable Kat Feeney. I shan't even try. I'll just do it the way I do it. She's a little under the weather today. Hopefully she'll be back in her rightful spot tomorrow. But for now, I have the distinct pleasure of spending the next few hours in your esteemed company. Now, if you know Kat Feeney, you know that she loves a letter. If you're a regular listener, you know this. Now, what you may not know is she is the writer of some of the most beautiful letters I have ever seen. And I have been lucky enough to be the recipient of a couple in my lifetime. She wrote me a beautiful one for my 50th birthday, which is, I don't want to tell the people who spent heaps on my presents that this is my favourite, but it kind of is. It's beautifully penned. It's on parchment, of course, and the words in it are between her and I, but truly beautiful, insightful, gorgeous, all the things she always is. And I wondered if you had to write a letter or convey a message, should I say, because writing might give away what I'm asking you here. If you had to convey a whole heap of words to one person, would you write them as Kat might? Would you type them? Would you jump on your computer and tap, tap, tappy? Would you get on your typewriter? Would you maybe do it in shorthand? What is the way that you best communicate, do you think? And when you think about our young folk, and I mean the really young ones, the ones that you might have dropped off at school this morning, do they know how to really work their way around a keyboard? I mean, you think they're kind of born with it in their hands, but maybe they only know how to do it tablet style. The great art of typing, we're going to talk about that, and writing. I'd love to know from you today what your favourite way of communicating is. 1300 222 612. I'm also going to be asking you, where do we make our communities? And by that, I don't mean the online ones. I mean the ones that you physically see other humans. Maybe you are part of Probus, as one of our Council of Elders is. Maybe you formed or drew into a craft group. Maybe you're going to do an entry into the Larrys, which we'll talk about later. But what is your measure of finding a community? How do you do that? Maybe it's something you do that takes you all over the world. We'll get inside that. And a little bit later, you're going to meet a young woman who will convince you that the future is in good hands. So many treats lined up for you this afternoon, including some really good music. It's a Joan Arbor Trading. Drop the pilot.

0: Joan Arbitrating and Drop the Pilot. Gosh, I love that song. I don't know any of the words. They confuse me each and every time. I've had them explained to me. They make no sense, but I do love that song. That's Drop the Pilot from 1983. It is 23 minutes to one, and therefore it's time for this.
1: Good afternoon. Jay here with the cheapest petrol across Brisbane and the Gold Coast. For unleaded fuel, the cheapest in Brisbane's north side is 194 cents per litre in Lutwyche, Kedron and Chermside. On the south side, 186 all through Annerley, Moorooka and Rocklea. In east Brisbane, the cheapest is 187 in Tingalpa. On the bayside, 194 in Gumdale and Wakerley. In the western suburbs, 192 in Durack. Now for Ipswich, the cheapest is 195 in Silkstone. For Logan, 186 in Marsden Park and Waterford West. On the Gold Coast, 189 in Bigarrow Waters and Labrador. And for diesel fuel, the cheapest on Brisbane's north side is 238 in Deegan. On the south side, 227 in Acacia Ridge. And for the Gold Coast, the cheapest diesel is 234 in Labrador and Southport.
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2: This is Kat Feeney.
0: Well, almost. It's Kat Davidson filling in for Kat Feeney this afternoon. Thank you for your text, Brett at Burley. You made me giggle. He said, Kat being under the weather is a predictably, yes, natural next day outcome from overdosing on drum solos. Amen, brother. Yes, if you were listening to the program yesterday, Kat Feeney tried to get me across the line on the love of a good drum solo and she couldn't do it. Still not a fan. I find them self-indulgent. Look. You can try and change my mind, but it won't work. It didn't work for 2.5 hours yesterday and it won't work today. But here we are, and I'm going to be asking you for your best excuse for ever being late.
3: And it's too late, baby, now it's too late. Mm-hmm. Though we really did try to make it.
0: The reason I ask you this morning, as I was preparing to come and host this very program for your good selves, became late. I knew that it was going to happen. There was nothing I could do about it because as I was exiting my bathroom at home while singing a song to my dog about how beautiful he is, there's many songs he has. Let's not get into that right now. I managed to drop an entire pallet of makeup on the floor, on the tiled floor of my bathroom. First world problems, I know. But I'm also aware that if I didn't clean it up, and it was quite a dark, I'm a little gothy, quite a dark palette. So there was a lot of pigment on the floor. And I knew that if I left it there, my dog would soon be covered in said pigment and therefore my entire house, because that's how he rolls. So I was late because I had to clean up makeup, which is a terrible excuse for being late, but there we are. I have a friend who had the best excuse for being late ever. Now, this will sound made up, but it is true. He was late to his own birthday party, 2 hours late to his own birthday party, mind you, because he had died. Now, before you get mad at me for going dark, he was revived. He's alive. He's still alive. This was many years ago, but he did die. Major medical episode. He was revived. Clear, that kind of style. They jump-started him. And with the folly of youth, he released himself from hospital and made it to the party, which, in hindsight, extremely foolish, but that's what he did. So, and I've never heard an excuse as good as I was dead for being late for something. But I'm willing to let you have a crack. Now, it has to be something that you did eventually make it to. I don't want any stories of fiery wrecks. I want you to be actually safe and well when you got to the thing. But what happened to make you late? Maybe you were a political operative.

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3: Oh, my. The buttons. It's 18 minutes to one. My name is Kat Davison, filling in this afternoon for one Catherine Feeney. And our Council of Elders today consists of Executive Chef Tony Ching and Judith Mastrassi, AM of Probus fame. Good afternoon to the two of you.
4: Afternoon.
3: Hello. Lovely to see you both here. You're both looking smashing this afternoon.
4: Thank you.
3: Well done, you.
5: As in pumpkins, yeah.
3: Indeed. Someone asked me yesterday, had I heard of Pearl Jam? And I was so offended. Of course I have.
5: And Marmalade Jam.
3: All the all the jams.
5: Yeah.
3: Now, let's crawl into a bit of Council of Elders chat. The transition to online testing means that typing proficiency is highly relevant to how students complete their writing tasks. Now, this is on the back of NAPLAN being the results being released recently. So in year three, the students still complete the writing component on paper using a pencil. In years 5, 7, and 9, they type their writing responses online using a standard physical keyboard or device with the spell check and autocorrect disabled so that they have to type it out as it is. And it made me wonder, because it isn't part of the curriculum, strictly, learning how to type. There's no typing module. Do you remember learning to type at school? I'm going to start with you, Tony, or is that not a thing?
6: I'm a old age dinosaur. never had that in my school years at all. We just, no such thing. Maybe that's really showing my age, but never really had an interest to learn after that. I do use my phone to type out most things, but I much prefer handwriting.
3: Okay. Are you a good handwriter?
6: I like to think I am. People have told me not so. And often when I do write things, particularly numbers and stuff like that, my bank account numbers and stuff like that, money goes to the wrong account because quite possibly the numbers, they're not used to looking at handwriting.
3: Oh, wow.
6: They're used to looking at, you know, the typeface.
3: Interesting.
6: Yeah, so that's a bit bizarre. Yeah, yeah.
3: What about you, Judith? Were you taught in your youngling years?
5: I did. I learnt typing in shorthand at high school. I think it was the equivalent of year 9. And it came in handy. It was good. I had a variety of things. So I can't say that I was an incredible touch typist or anything. And I can remember a little bit of shorthand, but not much.
3: Was it? It's before my time. My mum knew how to use shorthand. She trained to be a
5: Pittman
3: secretary.
5: Shorthand.
3: Was it useful at the time? It just looks like squiggles.
5: Yeah, yeah, yeah. Because I then became a journalist.
3: Ah.
5: And so I was able to take down words. So yes, and obviously as a journalist back in those days you were using a typewriter, and I've still got the little portable typewriter I used to use, so, which is great. Oh,
6: there you go.
5: Yeah.
3: Do you still use it?
6: I miss out, obviously.
5: Yeah.
3: Do you still use it?
5: No, but I intend to get it out. The issue now is finding the ribbons, like the ribbons that go in and the parts. So I have been giving some time to a repair cafe at the Gap, and there's a couple of people there that I think might be able to.
3: Oh, I love those guys. They fixed my bike. And they managed to school the expression of what have you done to this beautiful machine? Because I don't take good care of it. I didn't oil it, its tyres, well, all the things. It's had the sticky handlebars for reasons I'll never understand. And they didn't judge me and they just made it okay.
5: Oh, well, I repair jewellery. Yeah, so.
6: Oh, do you?
5: Yeah, so that's.
3: There you go.
5: Restring bits.
3: Let's head back to the typing for a second. Now, when we were talking earlier off air, Tony, you were saying that when you were doing recruiting, when you were trying to find people for jobs, not necessarily being a recruiter, you used handwriting in a certain way, which fascinated me. Tell me more.
6: Oh, look, I used to get the guys to write a short summary of their work history by hand, and in my mind, I always thought that was

0: you could tell a lot more from a person how they presented their writing and then just a type message or just a type statement. I thought that was kind of important, particularly for sort of a artistic type jobs like being a chef and stuff like that. You could see some sort of flair in their handwriting and how organised they were, whether the lines were straight or, you know, all sorts of things.
1: Interesting.
0: In my mind, I thought that was kind of important.
1: Yeah. Were people kind of taken aback when they were asked to write something?
0: I think it was still acceptable in those days.
1: Right.
0: I think people still sort of half expected it. But I imagine if you ask someone to do it these days, I think it would be quite hard for people to have a presentable handwriting because no one does it.
1: Do you still handwrite, Judy?
2: I love to. And people always say, always comment on the handwriting. But I think we've also got a problem too because our literacy rates are pretty terrifying. I was reading that 30% of people in Tasmania are illiterate, which is pretty scary because, you know, you think with your own children and your grandchildren, you start reading to them early and they've got a... And what happened when they were young that they missed out on all of that?
0: It's sort of like that technology is changing the way our brain works.
2: Well, you know? Yes.
0: We don't need to know how to spell anymore. We don't need where to put punctuation marks and all that sort of thing because computers do it for you.
1: Well, there's been research that's shown, and not just in children, in all ages, the act of typing, particularly if you can't touch type, so you have to think about where your hands go on the keys, that distracts the brain from the process of the creation. Whereas when you're writing, it's just you, hand, pen, paper.
0: Right.
1: So it's a cleaner.
0: And eraser.
1: Well, I'm left-handed, so I have the nightmare. I'm holding my pen up at the moment. It's quite shiny because I like shiny things. It's also fairly expensive because I'm a left-hander and I drag my hand.
0: Right.
1: And I used to get in trouble in primary school. They even tried to change which hand I write with.
0: Yes.
2: Oh, dear.
1: Yeah, until my dad went down and said, she writes better than you do, leave her alone. Bless him. Don't mess with my dad. Constantly frustrated by because my handwriting doesn't look so neat sometimes, Tony, if I'm not using my good pen.
0: It's a pen related.
1: It's the pen's problem.
0: Right. Good excuse.
1: Thank you.
0: Good excuse.
1: Thank you. Let's move along, still in the form of education, but into a slightly different area, and talk about community. Now, when I went to university, it was literally the last century, and I was physically on campus. I have an arts degree from QUT, drama degree, so a lot of on-campus time. Mm. And some of my favourite humans are the ones that I met during that time. And we had the time to get to know each other. We had the time to, I remember, you know, sitting out on the grass at lunchtime and you know, pontificating about Shakespeare, which we pretended we knew about. And now a lot of the time the students don't have that experience when they go to university because a lot of it's online. And a lot of universities are turning to oral exams, partly so that they do get face time with their students, but also because you can't fake, like AI can't deliver your oral presentation for you. It has to come from you. So I wondered from your point of view, I mean, firstly, did either of you do formal education as adults? Do you remember the community aspect of that?
0: Not really, because again, I suppose in my later life, it was done online, you know. In earlier life, yes, it was a classroom community type thing, whatever. But again, the way the world's changed, it's all online. You can do it from home.
1: Mm.
0: And I think, look, people miss out on hearing other ideas or that social network. That is so important to everyday life. In my view, how can you be sort of isolated within a city?
2: Nuts. But we are. And it occurred to me yesterday, I had the electricity provider lined it all up and a person came and installed a smart meter in my home yesterday so that the electricity can be read online because normally I have a person coming to read the meter. And what occurred to me is surreptitiously we're losing society that we live in is restricting the number of people we're coming into contact with.
1: Mm.
2: I refuse to do self-checkout at the supermarket. Because I really, and my local supermarket, I know quite a few of the staff. I know them by name and I like to say hello. And bit by bit by bit, we're being extricated from face-to-face and personal contact with other people. And it's sad. It's really, really sad because I think we've got increasingly a lot of people that are socially isolated.
0: Well, all you have to do is look at, catch a train or a bus or whatever, and no one's talking. They're all just looking at their phones or typing into their phones.
1: That's true, but I think it's human nature, and correct me if I'm wrong, to seek out community. I think, I mean, I'm really? An introvert by nature, but I will try and find my people, not necessarily people thrust upon me.
2: Kat. You think? Yeah, I do. I think...
1: We're happy in our caves?
2: Yes, I believe so. But at the same time, I think you'd be happier if you were, you know, around the campfire with the rest of the tribe.
0: I suppose
2: and
0: everyone's
2: shooting
0: different,
2: the
0: aren't they? Everyone,
2: yeah. Talking about different. Hunting down mammoths and...
1: Well, the idea of... I've had this conversation with a heap of friends because I'm a comedian, so a lot of my friends are extroverts because I'm an introvert. And organised group activities that I didn't organise are my idea of hell. Having to be thrust into a community that isn't of my choosing, I hate it. But if I get to be in something like I get to go to a theatre class and they're all my kind of people, or whenever I've gone overseas and I go to a comedy club, I find my people there because that's where we lurk in the nighttime. So I wonder what kind of community, like when I was a young mother, I was never a young mother, I was 35. When I had my child, when I was younger, they gave me a mother's group and I got to meet other mums. So are there any communities now, you're at Probus, Judith, so I know the answer to this for you, but for you, Tony, have you found other communities in your life through hobbies, through shared interest?
0: Yes and no. I guess... some of the people I deal with or associate with, it's through a mutual interest in things, which is, you know, quite comforting and all the rest of it. I think the people I meet when I do these food tours at Sunnybank Plaza, vast majority of them have some sort of interest in food, and that's, I find that easy to talk to and talk with, and generally have quite a good time discussing those sorts of things. But apart from that, I think, you know, society these days, we're moving, sadly, we're moving away from those community groups to a certain degree. We all may communicate with other people online, but as far as, you know, going to the effort of meeting people, I think we're sort of like... quite isolated from that point of view.
1: What say you, Judith?
2: Well, clearly with Probus, we've got 100,000 members around Australia and it's a club environment, but it's much more than that because there's all these special interest groups that evolve within the club. So it's people connecting up with other people and joint interests or developing new interests. Like I learned to play Mahjong. Which I always wanted to play, but it's because that was available in the club. But the interesting thing is that I've caught up with people I hadn't seen for 50 years that I'd lost contact with because I grew up in Brisbane, but then I moved to Melbourne, then I worked in Sydney, and then at some stage I was living on an island in the Barrier Reef.
0: But is that an older generational type thing, or do you find there are young people involved in that?
2: No, well, it's for retirees and semi-retirees. They'd love you, though. A club would love you because
0: really?
2: Oh, gosh, yes. And the club
1: just
2: I belong
1: you up, Tony.
2: And what's interesting is the club I belong to, which is Indooroopilly, we had a cap of 100 members only because the venue that we met at, that was the number of people it could fit. So we've moved venues and now we're 110 and now we're going to 120 because so many people are coming along and joining in. So in terms of age, there's people in their 50s who are semi-retired because, let's face it, most of our social interaction, if we're working, goes on with the people that we work with or, in Kat's case, comedians.
1: So, technically, it's work.
2: Yeah, well, that's working. Yeah. But it always looks and sounds like so much fun.
1: Done right, it is. It is 5 minutes to one. We have one final text that's come through. Please keep them coming on anything you like. It's your show. 0467 922 612 is the text line. Lee texted through, Lee as in Leanne, so

0: female Lee at Kangaroo Point. I did a 6-month elective in touch typing in year 11 in 1978, and it was one of the most important useful skills I learnt. And the reason I intentionally gendered Leanne there is that I think that may have just been women who learnt to type back then.
1: So how did all the male journalists learn to type? Because there were far more male journalists when I was around.
0: The women taught them, perhaps.
1: They went to uni and did journalism at university.
0: Maybe they learnt there. I don't know.
1: Yeah.
0: Maybe one can call in and tell me.
1: Another day.
0: Any old journos? Give me a bell. 1-300-222-612. Thank you both very much.
2: Cheers. Pleasure. Thank you.
0: For the benefit of your experience. That was Tony Ching, executive chef, and Judith Mastracy, AM of Probus fame. Let's have a little bit of Pink. A few minutes before ABC News at 1:00.

0: Pink and her beautiful daughter Willow and Cover Me in Sunshine. I don't know if you've ever seen the film clip for it. Willow has got to be the second cutest kid in the universe. Mine, of course, winning first place. It is almost time for ABC News. After 1 o'clock, your late excuses, keep them coming. A couple of absolute doozies.
1: Everything Brisbane.
2: It was such an iconic wedding and party venue.
1: It's where your passions lie.
3: The Brisbane that I know is vibrant, modern and progressive.
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0: ABC News, good afternoon. I'm Michael Bausch. Foreign Minister Penny Wong has held an urgent face-to-face meeting with Israel's ambassador in Canberra over the decision to exonerate the troops who killed an Australian aid worker. Courtney Withers reports.
1: The Israeli Defence Force announced it had cleared personnel of any criminal wrongdoing for a 2024 strike that killed seven aid workers in Gaza, including Australian Zomi Frankem. An internal investigation found while there were serious failures that led to the strike, they did not raise reasonable suspicion of criminal misconduct. Penny Wong expressed outrage at the decision, saying it falls far short of the accountability expected. She called in Israeli Ambassador Hillel Neumann to demand answers. Senator Wong is expected to address the media later today.
0: The Anti-Semitism Royal Commission's been told that many ethnic communities feel incredibly wary about the idea of social cohesion. Gavin Coote reports.
2: The inquiry is examining what measures are needed to improve social cohesion. But Race Discrimination Commissioner Giridharan Sivaraman says that term often has negative connotations. He says people from diverse backgrounds have felt isolated or concerned about having to shed their cultural identity in the name of social cohesion.
3: And I think it's why many of the communities I engage with view the term with great wariness and view any kind of policy or plan associated with it with wariness.
2: He wants the government to prioritise the adoption of a national anti-racism framework.
0: There's been a slight rise in Australia's jobless rate. Unemployment went from 4.4% to 4.5% last month. A hiring slump saw 16,000 positions lost from the economy. Queensland's jobless rate fell from 4.3% to 4.2%. Seasonally adjusted. Victorian prosecutors fighting mushroom cook Erin Patterson's triple murder appeal argue there's zero evidence showing she had an innocent interest in wild foraging. Jared Whittaker reports.
4: Erin Patterson was convicted last year of killing three relatives and attempting to kill another by serving them a beef Wellington lunch laced with poisonous mushrooms. She's serving a life sentence with a non-parole period of 33 years. Patterson is appealing the conviction. Her lawyers argued the trial judge's decision to exclude photos of wild mushrooms on an SD card mean there was a miscarriage of justice. But prosecutors have told the court that the photos should have been excluded because they don't prove Patterson had a tendency to prepare meals with wild mushrooms. The hearing continues.
0: Queensland opposition MPs Mick de Brenny and Mark Bailey have hired top briefs to represent them at the Commission of Inquiry into the CFMEU. The Labor ministers have engaged legal counsel after their names surfaced during the long-running probe into the militant construction union. Colleague Grace Grace appointed lawyers earlier this year. This week, the inquiry's been canvassing the links between the Comancheros bikie gang and local building sites. Corporate sponsors and retailers have begun severing ties with Sydney Swan star Isaac Heaney amid the fallout from the AFL club's Melbourne hotel scandal. Nandini Deer reports.
5: Isaac Heaney is one of five Swans players who have been suspended for the rest of the AFL season, a club decision that sits separately from the players' links to a police investigation into an alleged sexual assault in Melbourne on Monday. Colgate-Palmolive has confirmed it's suspended a partnership with Isaac Heaney pending completion of an investigation by Victorian Police. Colgate says it takes these matters very seriously. Glee Books and Readings have also confirmed Heaney's children's books have been removed from stores amid the police investigation. It's not suggested any of the Swans players are being accused of sexual assault.
0: Five teenagers, the youngest 13, have been charged over an alleged dangerous driving spree and stolen car crash on the Fraser Coast. The accident happened yesterday in Maryborough. The driver and occupants fled but were later taken into custody. Their cases will be heard in the Maryborough Children's Court this week. To finance on the markets, the ASX 200 currently up 30 points to 9,084. The Australian dollar is worth 71.16 US cents. Queensland's weather, isolated showers today for the far north, the north tropical coast and areas south of about Gladstone, mostly fine elsewhere. Scattered showers tomorrow for exposed parts of the east coast as well as the southwest, generally fine for the rest of the state. Brisbane and the Gold Coast 11 to 23, the Sunshine Coast 11 to 22, Ipswich 5 to 24. Partly cloudy about the southeast on Saturday, a few showers for Sunday and Monday. 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
8: This is indeed Kat Feeney's show, but Kat Davidson at the helm this afternoon, just looking after her baby. Well, she has a little day off to feel better. She's a bit under the weather today, and as it was suggested to me by Brett at Burley, when I opened the program, he said it's predictable, given that she overdosed on drum solos yesterday. There was a push to convince me that drum solos are awesome, and sadly, it did not get up. I'm asking you today to give me your best late excuse. Maybe it's one that you've heard if you're someone who has people who report to you, whether they be children or underlings. What is the best, or perhaps worst, late excuse that you've heard? Reason for this, as I was coming into work this morning, I managed to drop an entire pallet of eyeshadow.

0: shadow on my bathroom floor. It shattered, as these things always do, and I ended up with a lot of very dark pigment all over my light-coloured tile. And I had that moment, I don't know if you'd be like me or maybe you're just a better human, of thinking, I could just put the mat over that, I could just leave. But then I looked at my dog, to whom I was singing at the time, and said, you're going to walk in that, aren't you? And he said, yes. So I had to clean it all up, and it's the reason that I was a few minutes late to the ABC this morning. I do apologise. And I had a friend when I was younger who was late to his own birthday party because he'd died. Don't feel sad for him. He's fine. He was revived. We had a major medical episode. He was brought back to life and released himself from hospital against medical advice to be at the party. So when we were all mad at him because it was his birthday, where have you been, says we. I was dead, said he. And that is possibly the best excuse I've heard. But I'd love to hear yours. Let's see if you can do somewhere between a broken palette of makeup and dead. I reckon yours will place. 1-300-222-612 is the number. Or you can text on 0467-922-612. A couple of wonderful texts who've come through. Kathy says, lovely to hear you. Ah, it's lovely to be heard. A great friend of mine was in trouble one night for being 2 hours late home for dinner. I bet. Until it was revealed, she delivered a baby in the hospital car park as she left work. Lucky she's a midwife. Oh, my giddy aunt. Indeed, Kathy. And we have another one that came through that said, okay, brace yourself. If you're eating, just put it down for a second. It's when a child vomits. One of mine vomited in my arms on timber stairs. No! It went everywhere, including seeping through the stairs and dripping. That's a strong word to use with, oh my gosh, into the storage area beneath the stairs. Also, it happened in a hire car in the middle of New Zealand. No tap or water anywhere, nothing to mop it up, and we needed to get to an airport to collect a relative who was arriving for the second half of the holiday. Oh, I bet they didn't want to hug you. Wow. Keep them coming. Give me your late excuses.
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0: Coming up shortly, taller townhouses, more subdivisions, smaller lots. That's what's on the cards in some parts of Brisbane. Even if you're not looking to buy, build or change your digs, will your neighbourhood look different? Will there be more humans, more cars, more need for schools and shops, or will it mostly be business as usual? And we'll talk about a movie with arguably the best soundtrack in movie history.
4: Good morning, Vietnam!
0: And perhaps you might have some other soundtracks that you think about. But we're going to talk about Good Morning Vietnam. If you haven't seen it, oh my gosh, do yourself a favour. Not right now, because it's 1:10 on an afternoon and you're very busy listening to the ABC. But at some point you need to watch it. Andrew Lee of Old Nye are going to crawl inside of it and talk about all the wonderful things, including how amazing and how missed was Robin Williams. But for now, start me up.

0: Start Me Up from the Rolling Stones. It's 14 minutes past one. In a moment, how a humble lemonade stand on a neighbourhood street has turned into an extraordinary campaign, all because of one 10-year-old girl's story of survival.
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0: The Humble Lemonade Stand is a tried and tested way for some of our youngest entrepreneurs to get a little extra pocket money. But this weekend, one young girl will be selling soft drink for a higher purpose. At just 9 years old, Maya McGuigan was diagnosed with ovarian cancer. She went through countless rounds of intensive chemotherapy. Now, as a 10-year-old survivor, she's partnered with the Children's Hospital Foundation to support other kids going on the same journey she did. Maya and her father, David, are here today. Maya, welcome.
10: Hi.
0: Hello, gorgeous. And hello, David.
11: Hi.
0: Also gorgeous, but it's
11: Thank
0: weird if I say
11: much.
0: It.
11: I'm second fiddle.
0: Yeah, so sorry. You're not even vaguely as cute as she is. Now, you're raising funds, Maya, for a toy trolley for other kids. Can you tell me what a toy trolley is?
10: It's a trolley filled with toys, art, and crafts, I guess, and games.
0: How did a toy trolley help you when you were in hospital?
10: It was very comforting to know that I had, that there was a toy trolley that I could go to, and the prices in there were just made me better, preferably. I think that's how you say it. I loved Lego then, so I probably have like 11, 12 sets from the hospital in my room.
0: That's awesome. Now, David, it's impossible to imagine how receiving that diagnosis impacted your family. How did you navigate that together?
11: I think it's one of those situations that, you know, you just have to get through no matter what. So hearing the diagnosis and, you know, the initial stages were very gut-wrenching, and it's almost like you see in the movies where, you know, time stops and doctors keep talking, but you're not taking anything in because you're just in shock. But, you know, we were very, very lucky that as a family and with our communities, we've got a really strong network around us. And we just took everything day by day and just got through every little challenge. And, you know, it was very hard to be sad or be, you know, dwelling in it when, you know, Maya was so happy and energetic and positive through the whole experience. So you kind of felt guilty by having any, you know, negative feelings around it because, you know, it was Maya going through it and she was doing it better than all of us.
0: She has the cheekiest grin, I think, I've ever seen. Did you manage to, Maya, did you manage to keep that grin up, or were there times when that was pretty tricky?
10: It was pretty tricky. Like my first ever surgery, basically. Because it was scary for me because I had never had surgery and I didn't want surgery. And then I was just panicking. It was really hard to, like, smile during that. And I did not want to go into the surgery. But then my dad and mum were just like, okay, then we'll just take one of us with you into there. And then how about you watch one of your favourite shows on our phone before you go in surgery? And then I agreed, finally. But it smelled like mangoes, the anaesthesia mask.
0: What? Mine didn't smell like mangoes when I had to have surgery. You must have got the special one.
10: Yeah.
0: Whose idea was the lemonade stand, Maya? Was that you or Dad or
10: it
0: your...
10: It was me and my cousin Mia Ramsey. She and me wanted to have a lemonade store just for fun. And then that reason turned into the whole reason why we had the lemonade store. basically.
0: How does it feel, and I might ask this question of you as well, David, to have so many people rally around the cause?
11: Oh, it's amazing, and it's all driven by Maya. I'm very much just almost her media manager and chauffeur at the moment. So it's very much, you know, Maya's creation, and, you know, she's got the vision of what she wanted to do, and what we thought was going to be something quite small has just grown and grown and grown. And we're running our second one shortly, and, you know, we learnt the lessons from the first one, but it's been amazing just to see, you know, that little idea grow into something that, you know, raised a significant amount of money, as well as, you know, get eyeballs on the charity on the first one. And then the support we've had through additional fundraising through, you know, GoFundMe pages, and now on the back of our partnership with the Children's Hospital Foundation to link in directly with them, so we can get the funds directly to where they need to be, because the amount of money she's raised logistically for us, where, you know, we thought we'd raise a couple of hundred and bring some toys in to restock the toy trolley, turned into something much larger. And, you know, the initial round of fundraising sort of went, you know, upwards of $30,000. And
10: yeah, $30,000.
11: And
0: that's a lot of money, Maya. Were you expecting that?
10: I was actually expecting like $2,000 or maybe $1,000. But if I was really lucky, I'd get $3,000. And I was thinking nowhere near $30,000. I wasn't even thinking I'd make it to $10,000.
0: People are pretty generous, hey?
10: Yeah.
11: Well, I think that's what we found through the whole scenario, is the community rallying around, as well as, you know, people that, you know, we haven't met and will never meet. Donating, you know, resources, time, money has been phenomenal. So, yeah, it's been a journey.
0: The Children's Hospital.

0: Foundation is helping you put on another Lemonade Stand fundraiser this Sunday. Mm-hmm. Will you be helping make the lemonade, either of you?
1: Yes, this Friday, right before the lemonade store, the day before the lemonade store, which is Saturday, I'm going to go over to the person that's giving me all these lemons. His name is Mark, and he lives on York Street, so it's really easy to get from the lemonade store to him. And I have a lot of friends in the neighborhood, so it's really nice to know that most of those friends would actually come, because they will tell me they will. And recently I just handed out like 106 flyers to the neighborhood in Northgate.
0: Uh-huh. Okay. If you want to be, and of course you want to come down, because just looking at Maya, I can tell she makes a brilliant lemonade. I can just tell. I'm a bit psychic, Maya, and I can just tell. But the fundraiser is at York Street Espresso Bar, 9 a.m. to 12 p.m.
1: Mm-hmm.
0: Saturday, 22nd of August. Which suburb's that in, Maya, for those that don't know York Street?
1: It is in Nunda, which is near Northgate.
0: Yes, it is. Beautiful part of the world.
1: Mm-hmm. Yep.
0: And if you can't get down there, if you're thinking, oh, I'm busy on Saturday, but I really want to help, if you want to support Maya's initiative, you can make donations at childrens.org.au/Maya. And her name is spelled M-Y-A-H, which is brilliant, and how it should always be spelled. Yes, darling?
1: You could search up M-Y-A-H space M-C-G-U-I-G-A-N, and then one of the first things that will come up is a GoFundMe page, and then you can drop money there.
0: There you go. She is truly an entrepreneur.
2: Absolutely.
0: David. You could have said nothing and she would have run this all by herself.
2: I'm just here as the taxi.
0: Well, thank you both.
1: Okay, Dad.
0: And thank you for taking time off school, Maya.
1: Mm-hmm.
0: She's very fine. Tough. She's fine with it. Mm. But thank you both very much. And if you want to be a part of it, it is York Street Espresso Bar, 9 a.m. to 12 p.m. Come on down, get some lemonade, meet a very impressive young lady with the most gorgeous smile in the universe. And if you want to donate, you can do that at childrens.org.au/Maya or
1: M-Y-A-H space M-C-G-U-I-G-A-N. And one of the first things that come up is a GoFundMe page.
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3: What an incredible young lady. One more time, York Street Espresso Bar, 9 a.m. to 12 p.m. this Saturday, the 22nd of August. And you can also donate if you can't get down there at childrens.org.au/Myah. Oh, she was incredible. Now, town planning is not necessarily the sexiest of subjects, but we all live in this world. And if you're listening to me, you probably live somewhere in the great southeast. Taller townhouses, more subdivisions, smaller lots, that's what's on the cards for some parts of Brisbane. Lord Mayor Adrian Schrinner put out a press release a few days ago that said, from the 18th of September, major changes to Brisbane's low-density residential zone will take effect, creating capacity for thousands of additional homes by 2032. The more homes, sooner. Low-medium-density residential zone review is designed to encourage more duplexes, row houses and low-rise apartments, includes a simpler three- or four-storey zoning framework, smaller minimum lot sizes and making the assessment process simpler for residential development. It says a lot of things apart from that as well. The reforms will deliver more housing, he says, while maintaining the suburb character Brisbane residents value. Now, you and I are not town planners, unless, of course, you are. And I'm sure you care about what our suburbs look and feel like, but unless you're actually thinking of buying or selling, building or subdividing, you're not across what those changes will mean for our neighbourhoods, although you will live in the neighbourhood to which it may occur. Town planner and director Alexander Stefan from Stefan Harries is across it. Hello there.
4: Hey, how's it going?
3: Well, thank you.

0: Alexander, what are the major changes coming in?
1: Yeah, great. So firstly, it's 99 pages of new
0: Oh
1: documentation
0: my.
1: in the planning scheme. So that's good fun for us town planners to have to review and put to memory. But
0: Particularly when
1: the
0: mean
1: key...
0: radio announcers make you do it in 30 seconds or less.
1: Yeah, 30 seconds. Okay, here we go. So the first thing they're doing is they're increasing this walking distance for subdividing land in the low density zone. So you used to be able to subdivide down to 300 square meters where you're within 200 meters walking distance of a center zone. And there's a lot of intricacies to that, but the summary is that distance is now 300 meters walking. So it kind of opens up development potential for sites that previously couldn't be subdivided where they're well located to services and infrastructure. So, so that's good. So that opens up a whole new range of sites to be what they call infill development. So that's one thing. The next big thing they've done is they've increased the heights in the low medium density residential zone, which is the LMR zone, in most instances by one story. So if you could build two stories right now, you could probably build three. And then they've introduced this thing called a key location. And as you would imagine, a key location is anywhere that could support high density development. And of course, they've got like a 2-page long definition of that. But in summary, it's if you're 400 meters walking distance to a shopping complex in a specific zone or a railway or busway station or high frequency public transport, then you can actually build a story higher than that again. So you could go up to kind of four stories where you're within those key locations. The other good things is they're allowing you to do dual occupancies as accepted development where you're not within one of those key locations. So you can kind of go do a duplex in a LMR zone without council approval. So that's a huge positive.
0: So these are major changes coming in. They're enacted from the 18th of September, but that doesn't mean they're all going to shoot up overnight. What do you think is, I mean, that's what's possible. What do you think is probable? How many more townhouses, duplexes, larger buildings, smaller blocks are we going to see?
1: Yeah, I've seen a lot of numbers getting thrown around. I think one that I saw was 6,000 new homes will be created as a result of these changes. I mean, time will tell. I think the major thing that we're seeing from a development consulting point of view is people are looking for those sites within 300 metres walking distance of the shopping centres. So that kind of opens up opportunity in areas like, you know, Camp Hill, Cooperoo, anywhere that's kind of near a shopping complex, all of a sudden you might see double the density in the next kind of 3 to 5 years, I would suggest. For the LMR changes, going to 3 to 4 stories for a townhouse or apartment building, we're not seeing a huge pickup of that. And that's purely because of just the cost to build three stories. We did a bit of research where, you know, I think there's 15,000 builders in Queensland that can build two stories high. If you go to three stories, I think it drops to 4,000 builders. Mm. Please don't quote or argue with me about those numbers. But that's what the AI told me. So you know, it gets hugely more expensive and more competitive the higher you go. So we haven't had a big uplift in our clients wanting to do 3 or 4 story developments. That being said, we have had some people go from 2 to 3 stories from their existing development. But oddly, they didn't actually create any new housing. They just kind of made their existing development nicer. So more bedrooms, bigger spaces, and not having to kind of cram everything in. So that's certainly a positive.
0: Literally watch this space. Thank you so much, Alex.
1: No worries. Thanks for having me.
0: That is Alex Steffen. He's a town planner and the director of Steffen Harries, talking about the changes that come live on September 18 of this year in the Brisbane area.
2: 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Breakfast with Craig and Loretta.
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5: Depends. Where are we going?
3: Oh, I don't know. A 245-kilometre stroll? But we'll do it with the nephew of a Queensland cricketing great.
2: Craig Zonka and Loretta Ryan. Back tomorrow morning from 5. 6:12. ABC Brisbane. This is Kat Feeney. 6:12 ABC Brisbane.
0: It's 1:30 and it's Kat Davidson filling in for Kat Feeney. If you're just joining me, welcome. Hello. The other Kat is feeling a little under the weather today, so I'm looking after the program, which I will hopefully return into her extraordinarily capable hands tomorrow. And I'm happy to let you know that there's not a

Great deal of nasty weather around. There's some isolated showers in southeastern Queensland, south of Gladstone and east of Oakey. Some isolated showers on the far north Queensland coast, north of Ingham. A few spots around for the north tropical coast, mostly sunny elsewhere. We'll talk about, you and I, the movie which has arguably the best soundtrack in movie history and arguably Robin Williams' best film very soon. And after 2 o'clock, how would you like to receive a call from your significant other when all you know you're going to discuss something publicly that you disagree about privately? That's all they tell you. You and I, we're going to talk publicly about something we disagree about privately. How do you feel about that? That's what's happening to my husband out of 2 o'clock on this very program. But before that, I think we could do with a bit of credence.

0: Creedence Clearwater Revival and Green River. Beautiful piece of music, that. And speaking of music, I'm going to be asking you this afternoon. You and I are going to be talking about a film, a very well-known film. Look, I was going to make you guess it, but I don't think it's a hard guess.
1: Good morning, Vietnam!
0: Yeah, the clue's in the title there, really. But I was talking in the office about this particular film, and I said the sentence, this has the best soundtrack in movie history. And there were many opinions about whether that is correct or incorrect, particularly from those of us who were first having our movie experiences in the 80s and 90s, because I would say that's the time when a movie soundtrack was sometimes even bigger than the movie. Like, think Top Gun, think Dirty Dancing, think Footloose. So I'd love you to tell me what you think is the greatest movie soundtrack of all time. Now, that Creedence Clearwater one, it is in a couple of movies, but none of the big ones, although it sounds like it could be. Sounds a little bit Apocalypse Now, sounds a little bit Good Morning Vietnam. But I'd love to know from you, what is, in your humble opinion, the greatest movie soundtrack of all time? Maybe you go further back than I do. Maybe you are, maybe it's Barbara Streisand. More on that later, that might come up for you. Maybe you're a more modern person, but I'd love to know anyway. On 1300 222 612, or you can text in on 0467 922 612. What is, in your humble opinion, the finest movie soundtrack ever made?
2: Plugging on the Blind Side. If we-

0: truly are a sporting nation, then we need a section in the census about our sporting interests and affiliations.
1: Why is somebody this?
0: I know.
2: Ryan HG.
1: Surely a write-in campaign would draw the attention of organisers to the need for these questions. And maybe you mark it up yourself.
0: Or just up the top of it. You know, I love Manly. Foz is doing a great job.
1: And I get all my rugby league from bludging on the
0: Bonds. From bludging on the Bonds.
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4: Let me take you through the news that you need to know across Queensland today. Queensland's Youth Justice Minister says she's confident children will be safe under proposed remote camps for young offenders. Australia's Commissioner for First Nations Children has written an open letter to the Queensland Government, urging them to scrap its proposed Youth Justice Circuit Breaker Bill over child safety concerns. The proposed laws would allow courts to send young offenders to the camps as an alternative to detention. Minister Laura Gerber says the bill has safeguards.
5: The legislation specifically provides that the circuit breaker provider and circuit breaker site is a child safe entity, a reportable conduct entity under the reportable conduct scheme. There is no ifs, no buts about that.
4: Three boys, one as young as 11, have been charged over an assault of a teenage boy in Brisbane's south. Megan Danzey reports.
6: A 14-year-old boy was taken to hospital with serious head injuries last Friday morning after he was allegedly attacked near a school on Dewars Street in Kingston by the group. Police allege the juvenile offenders fled the scene before emergency services arrived to help the boy. He was taken to hospital in a stable condition. Yesterday, police charged three boys aged 17, 14 and 11 with more than 30 offences, including assault and grievous bodily harm. They're being dealt with under the Youth Justice Act.
4: Agriculture groups in Queensland say a new bill before state parliament would strip farmers of their property rights and ability to negotiate with mining companies. The bill is intended to make it easier for the government to acquire private land for mining critical minerals. Agforce President Shane McCarthy says farmers are worried about the potential impact of the legislation.
7: In the past, mining and farming has worked together. Generally, we can work together. But we just want to be able to not erode any property rights of those people who are, in some cases, have been on that land for generations and want to remain on that land for generations.
4: And the triple murder trial of a North Queensland cattle grazier has heard of similarities between bullet fragments found on one of the alleged victims and cartridges found at the home of the accused. Baz Ruddick reports.
8: Daryl Valroy Young has pleaded not guilty to three counts of murder and one count of attempted murder in a Supreme Court trial in Townsville. It's alleged Mr. Young killed Mervyn and Marie Schwartz and Graham Tye on the 4th of August 2022 after a meeting where he accused the family of cattle theft. Detective Ian Bruce, a ballistics investigator with Queensland Police, yesterday told the jury that fragments from a cartridge found on the body of one of the deceased were similar to those found at the property of the accused. The jury heard that 14 rifles were seized from another property owned by the accused, but not one that was consistent with the calibre of the shell casings found at the scene. The trial continues.
4: The federal government has paused processing the applications of working holiday visas for more than 20 countries. What does that mean for the businesses and industries that rely on temporary workers? That's next.
9: A bushfire survival plan is where you have written out what you will do before, during and after a fire. Your plan should include how to prepare and make your property safe, when and how you will respond, and what you will do. Find more suggestions on how to develop and what to include in your plan at abc.net.au/emergency and keep listening to your emergency broadcaster, ABC Radio.
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4: It's a rite of passage for many young Aussies to spend a couple of months working while living overseas. The working holiday is a way to see the world while also helping fill gaps at local businesses. Chances are the workplaces you rely on, from your local coffee shop to the farms you get your produce from, benefit from travelling workers. But it just got a whole lot harder to have a working holiday on Australian shores. Abel Rivesy is a former Deputy Secretary of the Immigration Department. Abel, welcome.
10: Thank you.
4: How does the working holiday maker program work?

0: processing. I am not sure if the demand-driven group has been paused. I doubt that it has. That's the bigger group. The smaller group, where it has been paused, I suspect is because the government is sorting out how to manage excess demand for places in that group. That is, there is more demand than the number of capped visa places available for any particular country, and they're just sorting out how they're going to manage the excess demand.
1: Have there been changes made to those visas in addition to there being the delay now? Is that also a problem?
0: No specific change has been announced in that area for quite some time. Mm. There was a large number of changes made to working holiday maker visas during COVID, and that was partly the reason behind the subsequent surge in working holiday maker visas. We now have something like 230,000 working holiday maker visa holders in the country at the moment. That's a record level. It's astonishingly high historically. Now, I suspect the government is thinking about tightening policy in that space, but I don't think it's related to this pause.
1: What impact will that have on the organisations, the companies, the farms that that rely on workers from overseas?
0: Well, it will have a negative impact on those farms and particularly tourism businesses in Queensland, given Queensland is such a major tourism state. Having said that, both the government, the coalition and One Nation all say they want to reduce net migration. Working holiday makers in 24-25 made up 17.5% of net overseas migration. If you want to dramatically cut net overseas migration, it's very hard to ignore 17.5%.
1: Abul Rivzi is a former Deputy Secretary of the Immigration Department. Thank you for your time.
0: Thank you.
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1: 16 minutes to 2 in just a couple of minutes. We'll talk about a movie that I reckon you'll probably know.
3: Good morning, Vietnam!
1: Andrew Leopold and I have had a rewatch, but we're also going to talk about the soundtrack because you can't talk about that film without talking about the soundtrack. And I'm asking you what you think. Which movie you think? What movie? Which movie? Which movie you think has the best soundtrack in movie history? I reckon it could be Good Morning Vietnam. 1-300-222-612 is the number. Or you can call in, as Jeremy has done in Beenleigh. Hello, Jeremy.
4: Hello, how are you going?
1: I could not look. I'm dangerously well, to be honest.
4: Oh, look out.
1: What do you reckon? What would you say are the best movie soundtracks?
4: Two films come to mind. The first one is Saturday Night Fever, that I grew up with. That.
1: Oh, yeah.
4: Yeah, Happy Days, but I think The Big Chill tops it.
1: I think you might be right, yeah. Oh, that's a tough one. I love them both, but Big Chill has more. You'd sit down and listen to that on the back deck with a glass of wine and listen to the whole thing.
4: There you go. You're talking my language.
1: We should. Let's hang out. Jeremy, thank you so much.
4: Okay, see ya.
1: Saturday Night Fever, The Big Chill. The man's got taste. We're going to talk about Good Morning Vietnam and all things soundtrack very soon. This is Benson Moon, 1:45.

0: I've got. Benson Boone, Beautiful Things.
1: Good morning, Vietnam!
0: The anniversary marking the 1966 Battle of Long Tan Vietnam Veterans Day was Wednesday, so it feels like the right time to talk about that film. Guiding you on this journey, filmer, author, musician, and the man who once ran Trash Video, the largest cult video rental store in Australia. I had to explain to my daughter what a video store was the other day. It was heartbreaking, Andrew.
2: Oh!
0: Oy vey. Now, I did not have to rewatch this in order to have this chat because this film lives, as they say, rent-free in my noggin. Tell me the plot of Good Morning Vietnam.
2: Luckily, it's not Good Morning Woolloongabba. Otherwise, this would be a very short discussion.
0: Indeed.
2: it's basically an armed forces DJ played by Robin Williams, real-life armed forces DJ, which is pertinent to this discussion.
0: Mm.
2: It goes to Vietnam at the very start of the conflict, and through his eyes we see the escalating conflict, and we also see his entrenchment into the local dynamics. So he starts to woo a local Vietnamese girl, and of course her brother is part of the Viet Cong. So we have two stories, basically. We have the story of Adrian Cronauer and we have the story of Vietnam itself and America's involvement and Vietnam's reaction to that American involvement. So it's quite an extraordinary film. And I realized that I saw this one at the movies.
0: Wow.
2: As I would have with any Robin Williams film at the time. But this one really struck me as Robin Williams starting to come into his own as an actor.
0: Mm.
2: You get the standard Robin Williams, you know, coked out motor mouth.
0: Well, in fact, speaking of which.
1: Good morning, Vietnam! Hey, this is not a test. This is rock and roll. Time to rock it from the Delta to the DMZ. Is that me or does that sound like an Elvis Presley movie? Viva Da Nang. Oh, Viva Da Nang. Da Nang me, why don't they get a rope and hang me? Hey, is it a little too early for being that loud? Hey, too late. It's 0600. What's the O stand for? Oh, my God, it's early. Speaking of early.
0: Robin Williams in full flight. Do you think that was scripted or is that Robin?
2: I believe that a lot of that was stream of consciousness, which speaks volumes about the, you know, the absolute comic ingenuity of the man.
0: Yeah. The movie, though, it takes some chops to act. There is all of that and there's all of the big Robin Williams sort of stuff, but there's an emotional core to this film and one that, and I did check before we spoke about this today, that this was broadly well received by people who had been to or by veterans, because I would hate to dishonor them in any way, shape, or form. But it is a Hollywood version of, but it was
2: a
0: broadly,
2: very Hollywood version.
0: Yes, but it was broadly well accepted as being a, you know, a fairly loving depiction and something that didn't offend.
2: Yeah, even by Adrian Cronauer himself, who had written the original treatment, and then found his life story Hollywoodized.

0: not only put through the Hollywood mincing machine and turned it into a populist pink paste, which is essentially what the film is, but it also changed his character and invented moments of his own narrative in Vietnam, which I find a little disingenuous. I do find the process of reinventing Adrian Cronauer, who was, by his own admission, you know, pro-system, pro-military, pro-Republican, and reinventing him as a kind of John Rambo of the airwaves. You know, I find that incredibly disingenuous. Because
1: well, he did say that he would have been, so in the film, Robin Williams' character is honourably discharged, rather.
0: Yeah.
1: But he said, the real man said, he would have been court-martialed if he'd pulled half the stuff that happened.
0: A fraction of the stuff that goes on there, yeah. But what they're really doing is rewriting a story so that it couldn't be sold. And the real-life Adrian Cronauer, we wouldn't be talking about today, and we certainly wouldn't be talking about a 39-year-old film if it wasn't for the star turn that Robin Williams gives it. So,
1: is this the first time we'd seen him in a dramatic role?
0: No, he was in Moscow on the Hudson a couple of years before that, and that I think was the first time that critics actually went, "Oh my lord, the boy can act!" And in that film, he was playing a Russian defector who leaves a Russian orchestra in the middle of New York and then seeks political asylum. Great movie, great Robin Williams role. And I think a worthy predecessor to Good Morning Vietnam, which is really a calling card for Robin Williams' multitude of talents.
1: Let's talk about the soundtrack, because it's possibly as famous as the film itself as time goes on.
0: Oh, it's absolute killer.
1: Here's some of the tracks on it. Great song. A little bit of this.
0: That to a dream.
1: Louis Armstrong, of course, and you can't think about Good Morning Vietnam without this.
2: Wow! I feel good. I knew that I wouldn't.
1: Killer soundtrack.
0: I mean, seriously, imagine playing to a GI who's in the middle of a rice paddy, nowhere to run to. That's a new level of sadism.
1: That's a risky maneuver. A risky maneuver. So what do you think? I've been saying that it may arguably be the best movie soundtrack of all time. What would you put in that esteemed category?
0: Well, I was actually thinking about it while I was listening to your dulcet tones in the green room. And I have a contender, and not many people will agree with this, but it's for the Terry Gilliam film Fear and Loathing in Las Vegas.
1: Great film.
0: 20 songs featured in the film on one CD that I almost wore out, because every one evokes a memory from the film and it evokes a memory from my childhood. So that kind of does to the early 70s what Good Morning Vietnam does to the mid-60s.
1: We've had a few people text in. It's 5 minutes to two. We've got time to think about some of the other ones. I reckon the Blues Brothers was definitely one of the best, was one suggestion. Speaking of comedians that know how to act, that is
0: to
1: a good
0: love,
1: one.
0: Not someone to love.
1: And David thinks it might be this one. It's a theme from Forrest Gump.
0: I thought it was the theme to the Sullivans. It's going to say great TV.
1: Cracking. Because it was that, correct me if I'm wrong, but around the 80s, early 90s, which is when I started sort of watching films, that feels to me like the time when soundtracks really sold the film. Like there was Top Gun, there was Flashdance, there was Footloose, there was Pretty in Pink, Breakfast Club, all of those where the soundtrack, you would watch the movie and then you would get your tape, young people, you get your tape and you'd play that from start to finish and you got to relive the movie in your head.
0: Yeah, and it also usually wasn't an original soundtrack. It was a collection of songs featured in the film, so it usually used in a diegetic way, so part of the actual story itself, either playing on a car radio or you know, blaring out of a speaker on the street, a boombox in the 80s.
1: Oh,
0: a boombox.
1: Press the two buttons at once.
0: And so

0: Those compilation soundtracks became really sought after. And I also remember around that same time, so around 87, 88, there was that massive 60s revival going on. There was a reappraisal of what the Vietnam War meant to America. But also the baby boomers were now in their 40s and 50s and had incredible buying power. And so they were saying, yeah, give us more of the soundtrack to China Beach. Give us more of the soundtrack to
1: Platoon. Dirty Dancing came
0: out, isn't it? Dirty Dancing comes out at that same time, not coincidentally. And so that 60s revival was absolutely groundbreaking to me because I'd never heard of that stuff.
1: Yeah.
0: I'm a kid of the 70s. You know, so I grew up trying to avoid disco.
1: Which was difficult at the time.
0: You know, James Brown comes into my life and everything, you know, becomes a brown world.
1: Now, speaking of one, a movie that is a different kind of soundtrack where the songs are contained within, this is one that Wendy from Everton Hills. Hello, beautiful Wendy.
2: Hello, Kat. How are you?
1: Very well, ma'am. You're suggesting a soundtrack as best ever that is from a film I'm going to be very ashamed to admit I've not seen. What is the film?
2: The Sound of Music.
0: Kat, and it was never... tell me that's not true.
2: Yeah.
1: You've seen it, Wendy. Of course.
2: I've actually seen it probably over 50 times, Kat.
0: My mum made me see it over 50 times.
2: I can't even watch it anymore. But in 1965, when it was released in Australia, we were living in Charters Towers. And my father said, we've got to go and see it. So he's piled us all in the car and we drove from Charters Towers to Townsville to watch it. And in those days, the cinema, you know, it was divided into two parts. It had an intermission. We stood and sang God Save the Queen at the beginning and then watched the film. And look, we felt it was a very refreshing, innocent film. We loved the music so much that our, you know, as children, we would all have a concert on a Friday night and sing all the Sound of Music songs.
1: Well, now I clearly have to go and see it. I'm so sorry that, thank you very much, Wendy, and we've only got moments to go, but I think you nearly fell off your chair when I said I hadn't seen it, Andrew.
0: You've been shamed into watching that on the weekend now.
1: Okay. I mean, I've seen bits of it. I live on the planet, but I haven't seen. Okay, all right. This weekend, that's where I'll be watching the.
0: We'll
1: sound
0: reconvene
1: of
0: whenever Kat's
1: sounds
0: ill
1: good. Andrew Leopold, it has been a pleasure as always.
0: Absolute pleasure too, Ms. D.
1: It is time now for ABC News at 2.
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0: ABC News, good afternoon. I'm Michael Bausch. The federal government has extended a major in-home aged care scheme to 2029. The standalone Commonwealth Home Support Program helps older people with shopping, transport and meals on wheels. It was scheduled to be axed next year as part of an overhaul aimed at simplifying the home care system. Aged Care Minister Sam Ray says the government wants to secure the permanent future of the setup well beyond the current decade.
1: We'll begin consultation this year across the sector and importantly with older people to determine what the long-term future of the program looks like.
0: Israel's top diplomat has defended the decision not to prosecute a military strike team over the death of an Australian aid worker. Zomi Frankum and six of her World Central Kitchen colleagues were killed in an attack on their humanitarian convoy in Gaza in 2024. Ambassador Hillel Newman was summoned to Parliament House today by Foreign Minister Penny Wong to explain the controversial legal clearance. He insists the deadly attack was accidental and doesn't carry criminal liability.
2: We are sorry with the family. We grieve with the family. Please understand that Israel had no intention to attack or injure in any way the aid workers that were on the convoy. It was a circumstantial situation which led to a tragic mistake.

0: Senior Queensland Labor MPs have hired top barristers to represent them at the CFMEU inquiry. Toby Loftus reports.
1: Labor frontbenchers Mick de Brenny and Mark Bailey have engaged counsel to represent them at the probe into the militant construction union. Both their names have come up in the inquiry, with Mr. de Brenny in June accused of intervening in operational matters at Queensland's building regulator. Both will be represented by barristers. Stephen Keim, KC, and Anna Capilano will appear for Mr. de Brenny, while Mark Plunkett will appear for Mr. Bailey. Earlier this year, their Labor colleague Grace Grace also appointed counsel after allegations were raised against her. The inquiry is this week focusing on outlaw bikie gang, the Comancheros, and their connection to the construction sector in Queensland.
0: Australia's labour market is showing new signs of weakness, with the jobless rate edging up. Jasper Wells reports.
2: Last month's unemployment rate increased to 4.5%, up from 4.4% in June. The number of employed people declined by nearly 16,000, and the number of unemployed increased by more than 4,000. The underemployment rate remained steady at 6.4% in seasonally adjusted terms. The uptick is expected to further reduce the likelihood of any more interest rate rises in the near future.
0: Queensland's jobless rate fell from 4.3% to 4.2%, seasonally adjusted. The federal government has backed an official warning issued to the gaming platform Roblox for failing to protect young users. Australia's e-safety commission has given the online giant 3 months to tighten security features or face federal court prosecution. Communications Minister Annika Wells says the tech company talks a big game but must deliver a safe space.
3: It is not good enough that despite promises made to me in person and to the eSafety Commissioner in February, Roblox has not yet managed to clean up its act. Parents need to know that their children will not be approached by adults while playing the game.
0: Well, the Sunshine Coast Marine Research has been looking into the secret love life of sea cucumbers. It's part of efforts to protect the endangered creatures from overfishing, as Braden Jason reports.
4: University of the Sunshine Coast PhD student Paul Wright examined how the animals reproduce, a particular challenge when both males and females appear identical. His work, published in the journal General and Comparative Endocrinology, may help improve the gender balance in captivity to allow for more reliable breeding. It identified a specific receptor that may prompt an egg to mature and span. Mr. Wright says global sea cucumber numbers are threatened because they can be used in cooking and medicine. The work is part of a broader effort to make breeding the sea cucumbers more reliable in hatcheries, which may increase numbers in the wild.
0: The weather for Queensland: scattered showers tomorrow for exposed parts of the east coast and the southwest, generally fine for the rest of the state. Brisbane and the Gold Coast 11 to 23, the Sunshine Coast 11 to 22, Ipswich 5 to 24. ABC News.
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7: That's Kat Davidson filling in for Kat Feeney this afternoon. Hopefully she'll be back in her rightful place as the Queen of the Chair of the Afternoons tomorrow. It is 2:05. You will have your choice of our people's pick shortly. And then in just a couple of minutes, I'm going to put in a call to a special guest, otherwise known as my husband. He's expecting the call, but he doesn't know what it's about. All I've told him is that we're going to have a discussion live on air across Queensland about something that we strongly disagree on privately, and we're going to talk about it publicly. I have not yet told him what that thing is. So he's nervously, and we told him it'd be at 2:05. We're pushing him back a little bit because anticipation's the best bit, just to see how he's feeling. But before we get to that, I've been asking you what your idea is of the best movie soundtrack. The reason for that is that Andrew Leopold and I were talking about this.
8: Good morning, Vietnam!
7: And I said, maybe this is the finest movie soundtrack of all time, full well knowing that many folk would have a different opinion on that. And Bren has called in from that for that very thing. Hi, Bren.
8: Hello.
7: Hello. Now, you're a sci-fi human. So
8: that's right. Yeah.
7: What is the best movie soundtrack in your humble opinion?
8: Oh, it's got to be Tron Legacy. If you're a teenager from the 90s and you're a sci-fi fan, then Daft Punk's dedicated soundtrack for Tron Legacy was one of the best.
7: It really was. Yeah. It was kind of like it was a character in the movie, I think.
8: Absolutely. And the song, the grid and everything in it, it's just made for the movie. It's absolutely fantastic.
7: I have to strongly agree, Bren. Well done, you. All right, let's see if we've come up with some more. Lynn is calling in. Where are you calling from, Lynn?
9: Mindy.
7: Beautiful part of the world, ma'am.
9: Oh, it sure is. It's lovely out here.
7: Glorious,
9: yes.
7: Glorious. Tell me about the film that you think holds the title of best soundtrack ever.
9: Oh, the one that always gets me is Pirates of the Caribbean.
7: Why? Why that one?
9: I don't know. There's something about it, and as soon as I hear it, I know that it's that movie. And I used to play in a brass band years ago, and we used to play the all the tunes from that. And, oh, I used to just love it. It used to just resonate with me, you know, and when we were playing it, it's like it just really gets you. Yeah.
7: It is pretty good.
9: Yeah.
7: It makes you want to climb something and swing on something, perhaps with a sword and Johnny Depp.
9: Yeah, exactly. Yeah. No, just love it. Yeah.
7: Brilliant. Thank you, Lynn. You're a good egg.
9: No worries. Thanks very much. Bye.
7: Keep them coming. Your favourite movie soundtrack. Let me know if you're currently feeling like you need to swing from some sort of mast. It's not my fault. It's 2:08. A private conversation held publicly shortly, and I will need your input when you hear what it is that we're discussing, whether you are Team Cat or Team Staff.

0: Such a good song. That is Your Love from The Outfield, released back in 1985. Still current, I reckon. My daughter loves that song. Speaking of my daughter, I could dedicate that song to the man who helped me make her, the love of my life, the husband in my house. Hello, Stav.
1: Hello. I thought I was going to get Kat Feeney, but I'll take you.
0: Wow.
1: I already knew I was in trouble, so I started off early.
0: He's come out of the blocks hard. Now, how's Bandio?
1: Yes.
0: Are you with our dog, by the way?
1: I am with our dog. Well, he's in the house, yes. He's on his bed.
0: All right, please tell him he's a good boy. Now, let's get to the crux of this. I have, and I've told the good listeners across Queensland what's happening here, which is that all I've said to you is, darling, we're going to talk on air about something that we disagree about quite strongly privately, and we're going to do that publicly. But I didn't tell you what it was. Is that correct?
1: No, that's correct. And then you made the point of saying that there's nothing that I disagree with you on, so...
0: That's true, because I'm always right. But let's. I'm going to ask you some leading questions. These are questions that are definitely a trap, but you have to answer them anyway. Which of us, dear husband of mine, is the tidier?
1: Me.
0: Yes, that is correct. And who knows their way around a kitchen better?
1: Me.
0: Yes, also you. You do 98.95% of the cooking in our house. You do most of the cleaning. You are, in fact, the perfect man. However, darling, let's talk about tea towels.
1: Okay.
0: So, in your opinion, precious husband, what is the point? What is the, if one was to describe the use of a tea towel on the wireless, how would one do that?
1: It is a multi-purpose semi-rag / dish drying implement.
0: Okay, so you are quite fine with using a tea towel to wipe your hands on, to wipe the dishes with, but also to wipe up perhaps a spill on the bench that child has made several days before, or something on the floor, and then we're quite happy to keep that tea towel in the house on the without putting it in the washing machine.
1: Not floor. Floor's a stretch too far.
0: Okay.
1: But everything else. But see, I use it as a chef would use it.
0: How does a chef use a tea towel, darling?
1: Well, I mean, not that I wear an apron, but they wear it tucked into their apron, and then it's just constantly there for anything that it might be required for.
0: Okay.
1: I feel like this harkens back to our Chucks issue.
0: We have a Chucks issue? What's the Chucks issue?
1: You don't like how fast I go through the chucks.
0: Oh, my giddy aunt. The amount of chucks. It's a good thing you have breakfast radio money, husband, because, well, we have, I should say. Oh, because you just, it's like you look at one on the bench there, and you just, the act of looking at it means that it's now dirty and must be in the bin. However, a tea towel could have been used to wipe up the spaghetti sauce from 4 days ago, and that's still fine, and you'll hang it back up on the rack, on the oven, and consider that life is good.
1: It's got a couple more days in it. It's the same way I feel about underwear.
0: What? Oh. Yuck. It's a good thing you're extremely handsome. All right, darling. So you think I'm wrong, by the way, not that you would usually say that, but we're on air right now. So, and we also, I buy the ones, because I'm 100 years old, that have the little clips on them so that they can clip onto the rack so that you don't take them away, and you regularly do. How do you feel about those tea towel on a rack?
1: I will plead the fifth on that one. That's the wrong thing. That is not me. I do not do that. Since you told me not to take them off the handle, which seems pointless to me anyway because it is a tea towel that should be moved around the kitchen, I have not done that. That is purely, I will put our daughter firmly in the witness stand and say that is all her. Once you tell me that that is not to be done, I do not do it again.
0: Okay. All right. Stav Davidson, thank you.
1: Okay, are we charging for therapy? The good people of the ABC?
0: We're done here. Go tell Gus he's a good boy.
1: Okay, I'm going to pat him with the tea towel.
0: No! Oh, my gosh. What a wonderful thing having a fader to take your husband down when you're done talking to him. I don't know who came off better there, to be honest, though. I mean, I'm right, obviously, but he explains things quite logically, which is very annoying, let me tell you. But Kat and Kel's Kitchen this afternoon, a little bit later on, is going to be about the tea towel. And I'm going to want to know what your idea is of the tea towel. Am I right? Am I wrong? Is he half right? Oh, it's a lot.
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0: It's 17 minutes past two. Sometimes a singer can take your breath away. It might be the voice, the unforgettable performances, the iconic outfits, or the story behind the music. One voice in particular can stay with you for the rest of your life. That's coming up very soon. But speaking of good music, it's your time to decide the people's pick this afternoon. Now, these are both absolutely cracking songs, so it's going to be a very difficult choice, I think, for you this afternoon. But it is indeed your choice. This is option one.

0: My first favourite band, a band known for their face paint stage outfits, formed in New York City in 1973. That song, of course, written as a disco-influenced song, but it's got a little bit more of a rock feel. They experimented with that style to show how easily a hit song could be crafted. So that is your first choice. That is Kiss and I Was Made for Loving You. And the other one... iconic Australian band Midnight Oil, formed in Sydney in 1976, as all good things were formed in 1976, fronted, of course, by Peter Garrett. It's the second song on the album that won Album of the Year in 1990. It's a song that they say captures the essence of the Australian outback and the spirit of adventure. Often played alongside our memories of the late, great Peter Brook. So what do you think? Is it Kiss or is it Midnight Oil? The choice today is yours.
1: This is Kat Feeney.
0: Kat Davison sitting in for her today. Do you recognise this voice?
2: Can it be that it was all so simple then?
0: Barbra Streisand's 1973, The Way We Were, made a lasting impression on Melinda Schneider when she was just 3 years old. Now Melinda is a six-time Golden Guitar-winning and number one ARIA-charting artist and performer, showcasing her talent around Australia. She's here to tell her story and share what Barbra Streisand has meant to her across the decades. Hello, Melinda.
3: Hello. How are you doing?
0: I'm well. Are you being drifted away by that?
3: Oh, absolutely.
0: Takes
3: me back to when I was 3 years old. My mum, Mary, used to perform The Way We Were in her stage shows, and I would fall asleep under her fur coat backstage. And it wasn't long after that that mum taught me how to sing and play The Way We Were on the ukulele at three. And it was tough because the chords are not easy for my, you know, little three-year-old fingers to reach for. And I remember I used to actually tear up when I'd be halfway through singing the song. It was such a sad song, and Barbara's delivery was just, I think I internalised that sadness then, you know.
0: It's such a beautiful song, but so difficult to sing, Melinda.
3: Oh, that's not the most difficult. There are so many difficult songs in this show that I'm doing. The Way We Were feels like it's part of my DNA, but a lot of the other songs are really tough. You know, every song has its challenges with Barbra because they're huge ranges, they're quite difficult intervals between notes, and lyrically, you know, the Broadway medley that we're doing, the Sondheim songs, they are a real challenge lyrically to get your tongue around those words. So there are a lot of challenges with this show, but I'm very, very happy that we've had some fantastic reviews in Melbourne and Adelaide and people are loving it.
0: You opened in Melbourne a few weeks ago, so how is it going? You're saying that you're getting good response. What's it feeling like up there on stage?
3: Oh, look, it's feeling great. I'm actually really enjoying being a singer, singing these songs. That's the feeling I've had a couple of times on stage where I'm just thinking to myself, I love being a singer because these songs are so much fun to sing and they are a challenge, but they're really enjoyable to sing. Barbra is a self-confessed perfectionist. I'm more of a recovering perfectionist after a pretty bad bout of depression back in 2018. I had to change my ways with my workaholism and my perfectionism. It wasn't good for my mental health. So I'm aiming for excellence with this show, not so much perfection. And it's certainly not an impersonation. I'm singing the songs in my own voice, in my own way. But I'm not deviating too much from the originals because she got them right the first time.
0: In fact, speaking of your voice,

0: You certainly have her melancholy, but you can definitely tell that's your voice and not hers.
1: Yeah, for sure. Yeah, look, I love singing sad songs. I think probably that early exposure to the way we were when I was three really concreted that love of sad songs, and that's why I've written so many of them as a country music artist too, I think.
0: What is it about her life and career that that resonates so strongly with you?
1: Oh, look, I love her versatility. You know, she's a triple threat, a wonderful singer, dancer, actress. She's been a director, a producer as well, and a wonderful storyteller. So creatively, all of those things are really inspiring to me. But as a woman, I love her feminism. I love the fact that she was a very strong female, you know, at a time even in the 60s or previous to that, you know, where feminism wasn't that huge. She was always really someone standing up for her rights and wanting to follow her own vision. And she's been called words like difficult and demanding and controlling and all of those things. I don't think she's any of those things. I just think, you know, people use those words for, you know, an outspoken woman with vision, and I think that's what Barbara is, and I love that about her.
0: She also, and she is still with us, we're using the past tense, but only in that she's not performing
1: she's
0: so 84. Much anymore, but she's still on the planet. She also got a lot of criticism, particularly in her younger days, because of the way she looks.
1: Yes,
0: and that she wasn't
1: a
0: classically beautiful, and I wish you could see the marks I'm making with my hands for that, because she is breathtakingly beautiful, but she does have, you know, a different face.
1: She's exotic. She's quite exotic.
0: Stunning. But there was a lot said about the way that she looks. And what is your understanding of how she internalized or didn't internalize that?
1: Well, look, she loved, you know, those exotic-looking Italian actresses, and she didn't understand why people kept pressuring her to fix her teeth or fix her nose. She liked her nose, and I love that and admire that about her too, that she didn't, you know, she was secure enough to not be influenced by the powers that be in the industry trying to get her to change. You know, she was subject to a lot of criticism as a child too. Her mother was quite critical of her looks and said, you're not pretty enough to be an actress. And her stepfather, his name was Lewis Kind by name, not so much by nature. He told her when she was 7 years old that she wasn't getting any ice cream because she was too ugly for ice cream. So she had a lot of terrible messages sent to her, you know, from a very early age. So the fact that she would not change her looks, even after all of that, I think is incredible, you know.
0: Melinda Schneider is my guest, 6-time Golden Guitar winner and number one ARIA charting artist and performer, and the incredible artist that we're discussing, given that Melinda is touring a show about her and including her music, is Barbara Streisand. And I'm pronouncing that correctly. The amount of times I've heard Streisand, Melinda.
1: It's actually Streisand, like sand on the beach.
0: I'm not pronouncing

0: sick. Yeah. Oh, my God. Oh, I'm under the desk.
1: I know. Look, everyone says Streisand with a Z, but it's Streisand. Yes, she's very specific about that.
0: I feel like my life has been changed today. I've learned an important thing. But women can face a lot of pressure in the music industry. The world has moved on, but in some ways that has not. What have you found challenging about being a woman in the spotlight? Or are we hoping that that might be a question we stop asking at some point?
1: Oh, boy, wouldn't it be nice, eh? Mm-hmm. Look, similar things to Barbara, I think. I've had to deal with a lot of sexism in the music industry. I think it's still there. Perhaps record company men, I've been called the word difficult myself, which is why I was so disappointed when our Prime Minister called somebody difficult recently. It's just a word that a lot of men use for outspoken women. And, it's just a shame that has to happen. But I didn't let that stop me either. I've always been a visionary too and wanted to try different things in my career, and even when certain music industry men didn't think things would work, I would just not listen to them and just do it anyway.
0: Mm.
1: And I think a lot of women in different fields have to do that, unfortunately, until we don't anymore.
0: Yeah, I'm a comedian, and I get "you're pretty funny for a woman" often from women, and a word that I wish we could ban from the English dictionary, which is feisty.
1: Yeah.
0: Because you don't describe men as feisty. I'm not feisty.
1: No.
0: I'm strong and opinionated and clever.
1: No, you're just a person.
0: Anywho, just a person. I'll climb down now off my soapbox.
1: Yes.
0: I wanted to get back to something that you said. I kind of skated over a bit, but you described yourself as a recovering perfectionist. You spoke about some battles with mental health. What did you have to do to find a healthier place from there?
1: Oh, well, a lot of therapy. I had to go on medication for a few years to dig myself out of the hole, because for decades I was so, so hard on myself. I came from a couple of very, very critical parents with ridiculously high expectations of me, and I was an only child. So I had to be a perfect reflection of them in the world. And at 47 I had a collapse, and had to learn the hard way that wasn't working for me, and had to find some self-compassion and some peace with being imperfect. And going public with my story about depression was the best thing I ever did, because I could finally drop that pressure of having to seem perfect and just admit that, no, I was just like everybody else, and, I was suffering from this depression and there was a reason for it, and telling that story changed my life. So, taking on Barbara is probably a testament to how far I've come, because taking on someone who is such a perfectionist and, doing it perhaps imperfectly, but, as I said, striving for excellence, is a brave thing to do. And look, I even wrote a song for this show, and it's called Further Than My Fear, because I was reading some Facebook comments, which you should never do, that sort of got to me a bit, and people doubting my ability. And one night I was ruminating on that, and I happened to click on a YouTube little video interview with Barbara in it, and she said, look, about directing Yentl, she said, it was time for me to risk the humiliation of failure, and I always try to go further than my fear. And I found that incredibly inspiring. So I wrote the song and called it Further Than My Fear, and I do it in the show. It's all about, the pressure that I'm under to do Barbara perfectly. So I'm addressing these things as they come up, and very openly, and I think that's the best way to deal with them.
0: What an incredible amount of love that it sounds that you have for Barbara Streisand, and I'm sure the show will convey all of that and some musical genius while it's at it. It is happening tonight at the Event Centre in Caloundra, tomorrow at QPAC in Brisbane, and on the Tweed it's happening on Saturday at Twin Towns. Melinda, thank you very much for sharing your voice.
1: Thank you for having me.
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0: Your news whip around shortly, and also the amazing Kelly Higgins Devine will be joining me live in studio for Cat and Kel's Kitchen, where this time, rather than cooking, we're going to be discussing the humble tea towel. What is the point of a tea towel? What is the use of a tea towel? Is my husband, in fact, a monster for the way that he will use them in every way on the bench there, leave them there, use them to wipe up food for his hands, for the dishes? Is that standard and normal, and I'm a bit strange for thinking that's weird? Or am I closer to what you believe a tea towel is for? Talk to me. Tell me. 1300 222 612 is my number, or you can text on 1300. No, that's the calling number. You can text on 0467 922 612. The news shortly.

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0: 23 minutes to 3, Kat Davidson sitting in for T'other Kat today. Kelly Higgins-Devine will be coming into the studio very soon for the Cabin Girls Kitchen, where we're going to unpack the very important topic of the tea towel. But first, the news that you need to know today from ABC Online. Wong says Australia-Israel relationship going through difficult time. The ambassador was hauled in for a meeting after Israel cleared soldiers who were involved in a strike that killed Australian woman Zomi Frankham in April 2024. From the Fin Review, federal debt passes grim $1 trillion milestone for the first time. The milestone puts pressure on the Albanese government to rein in the deficit or risk a larger share of tax payer revenue being swallowed by interest payments. The Australian jobless rate jumps to 4.5% as 15,800 Aussies lose work. Australia's unemployment rate has climbed 4.5%, defying market expectations, with ABS figures showing a 15,800 fall in employment in the month of July. From The Guardian, missing teen hiker Lily Hooper has been found after disappearing in New South Wales National Park a week ago. Premier Chris Minns tells Parliament this is obviously devastating. After earlier announcing the 18-year-old had been found alive with half a bottle of water, she has sadly been found deceased. The Courier Mail getting LNP'd. Threats to pull funding over criticism of government. Community groups across Queensland claim the Crisafulli government has threatened their funding for publicly criticising its policies. The Brisbane Times, Queensland settles $66 million lawsuit with Fortescue over failed hydrogen project. Courtroom hostilities have come to an end after the state hoped to claw back public money spent on a failed project in central Queensland. And finally, from the Gold Coast Bulletin, knife edge vote to decide future of city's pools. Gold Coast City Council is heading toward a knife-edge vote on privatising its aquatic centres with $22 million in projected savings over 10 years on the line. Minutes to 3 here on the ABC. In fact, it's your ABC and it's time for a bit of this.
2: Welcome to our kitchen. Girls' kitchen. We make lots of goodies, but none of them have fingers.
0: Although they could today.
2: Food is disgusting. Truly appalling.
0: But there's no food today.
2: Because there's nothing better to do.
0: And there's not. Hello.
3: Hi, Kel.
0: Lovely to have you. And I do love we don't have to change the theme when I call in.
3: Not one word. Well, except the peanut thing.
0: Yeah. I don't mind a peanut.
3: Indeed. I heard you talking with your hubby earlier.
0: Yes.
3: About
0: the humble tea towel?
3: Yes.
0: Tell me where you sit on the great. So for those of you, if you've just joined me, welcome. Hi, lovely to have you on board. Please call in about this very important topic. 1-300-222-612. I think a tea towel should be kept for drying of the hands, possibly the dishes, but it shouldn't be having foodstuffs upon it from the plate or from the bench.
3: They should be separate for hands and a separate for drying dishes and a separate for if you're going to be doing things with food around it too.
0: Not the same towel.
3: No.
0: And once it does have food on it or you've wiped something up on the bench.
3: It goes to the wash.
0: Okay. So you
3: doesn't hang around on your bench.
0: Husband will use the same tea towel for all manner of scurvy. Mm. And he mentioned it on air. I didn't think he was going to. He threw himself under a bus on that. He will use it, and he used the brand name, but he will use a now I can't think of any word, but the brand name.
3: Go ahead.
0: Chucks. He will use it once. In fact, he'll look at it sideways and decide it's dirty and throw it away.
3: Well, I think if you've used it to clean something and then you rinse it, it's fine because you've been cleaning and you've rinsed it. But, yeah, I wouldn't overly use those either. If you know, but depending what you've used them for, like if you've used it to wipe down something where you've been cutting raw chicken breast, you chuck that little sucker away, keep that. But you know, if it's just been something else that's pretty benign.
0: So in your house, if I went to the tea towel drawer,
3: yes,
0: is there a tea towel drawer for
3: you
0: starters?
3: You bet there is.
0: And what would I find?
3: You would find perfectly folded tea towels grouped it. And I have a way of folding tea towels. Okay, so I've got one with me, which doesn't help for radio, but... Okay, so it's a little square, and what you do is you fold.
4: It's a rectangle.
3: This is how it
4: That's
3: goes.
4: A rectangle.
3: Oh, it is too. You go. Good on you for pedanticism.
4: Well,
3: when
4: a square
3: no one
4: a rectangle
3: see.
4: Are different things, Kel.
3: Well, this is true. So you fold it in half.
4: Yes.
3: Then you fold it in half again the same direction.
4: Oh, so both lengthwise. Okay.
3: Yes, lengthwise. Then you turn it, and you fold it up in the up direction.
4: I've never folded a tea towel like that in my
3: but
4: life.
3: But then you fold it in thirds. One, two. And then you just plop it in sitting up, like you do with your undies drawer. You know how you fold your undies and they all, oh, my God, am I the only civilised person in this building?
4: Apparently. You fold your undies.
3: Yeah. You've got to

0: line them all up. So you can do two lots. So I've got probably 30 tea towels sitting in one drawer because I know how to fold stuff.
1: Do they serve different? So that one's a beautiful little florally pinky kind of number.
0: No, I just put them in different places. So I know that the one under next to the sink, there will be two there. The one on the left side will be for hands and the one on the right side is for dishes. And then there's another tea towel on the oven and that's just for anything else. And that's the one we usually just throw away. But once it's 2 days old, like that's why I have a lot of tea towels because I wash them all the time. So I don't like to hang on to them. See, but towels, actual towels for your body, fine. Like I will have one of those for a week because you're getting out and you're clean. So, you know, I'll use that for a week and then throw that in there. Why? You're just drying off clean water.
1: Yeah, off your body, which has like oils on it and stuff.
0: What have you been doing that there are oils on your body?
1: We have natural, the skin has natural and it has skin that sloughs.
0: What's that, 3-4 showers? Well, maybe more in summer.
1: We've got some calls coming through. I can't even look at you right now. Fiona is in Forest Lake. Hello, Fiona.
0: Hey, Fiona.
2: Good afternoon.
1: Ma'am, please help us. Team Cat, Team Stav, where are you on the tea towels?
2: I'm definitely not Team Stav.
1: Thank you.
2: Yes, Team Cat for sure. We have a good system similar to yours, Kelly. So we have the tea towel, which is 4 dishes. There's only one other purpose, which is an exception. And then we have the hand towels with the crocheted hook, as you were saying earlier. So you put that on the handle because we've been gifted lots of those. And then we have the third one, which is for the wiping down the benches and the one that gets a bit gross quicker. So you can wash them every second day or however often is needed.
1: And do you have a particular sound that you make, Fiona? I apparently have a sound that is the tea towel sound, that when I find one that's been feralled, that I just give it a... And my husband can tell from the other end of the house that I've discovered a tea towel.
2: I can't say that I know of a tea towel sound, but I'll keep it in mind. You never know, there might be one.
1: Well, it sounds like you've got your people better trained than I trained. But I do love a crocheted top. And you can get ones too that have little press studs on them. But they will often go wandering around my kitchen. And I'm like, no, it's got that for a don't unhook it and take it. So it belongs there unless it's either on the hook or it's in the wash.
0: It's not rocket science. It's just not rocket science.
1: Barbara's in Logan. We're getting a lot of women call on this.
0: Maybe, of course, because they're just at the end of their nerves with people who won't do the basic things properly.
1: If you are a man thinking, this is very rude of you, you're gendering this and it's not fair.
0: No, we're not.
1: Feel free to call in and correct the ledger for yourself. 1-300-222-612 is the number. Barbara is in Logan. Hello, Barbara.
3: Hello, Kat. How are you?
1: You're very well.
3: To confuse things talking about underwear. Oh.
1: We did end up on a tangent there. What? You disagree with both myself and my husband. Where do you sit on the great tea towel divide?
3: No, I'm more strongly going your way, Kat.
1: Excellent.
3: But I would add a few things.
1: Okay.
3: Like spills of food on the bench, I would use some paper towel and possibly wet it or put a bit of dish soap on it and wipe that and pop it in the bin. If you spill something on the floor, you kick the mat that's in front of the sink over it. If it's water, if it's food, you use the paper towel. You have microfiber cloth. Pretty clean mopping up, and you hang that over the tap. But the tea towel you don't ever use for those things that your husband felt was okay. And I texted to say, you know, only clean things get wiped with the tea towel. You hang that a separate place. You keep it separate from the hand towel and all the other things.
1: Hear, hear. Thank you very much, Barbara. What do you think there?
0: Barbara's spot on, really. I mean, I use a lot of paper towel. Probably shouldn't, but I do.
1: Well, see, that's the thing too in my household. So we often, if I buy paper towel, I feel like it's like when I have a clean surface in my house and I feel like my daughter looks at it and goes, challenge accepted. And it will immediately be covered in some craft or makeup or like it's like something, a bell goes off. Quick, clean surface. I do love you, darling. You're very beautiful and I do. But it feels the same with a paper towel. When Stav uses them, he uses them, like four of them, to mop up

0: the tiniest thing. And I fear for the planet.
1: Yeah, yes, you're thinking one would have done the job there. Mm. One sheet would have done the job.
0: You have to wrap your hand. You're not going to the toilet. That's a whole other thing.
1: This is it. So you don't have – do you have a tea towel drawer?
0: Sort of. Yes, I do. Well, yes, I have a tea towel.
1: Do you want me to come and just put it all together for you? I'll just come over.
0: The way you did when I moved house.
1: Get a divider, like I get dividers, and put them in, undies drawer and tea towel drawer, and there we go. See, do you fold or roll your towels?
0: Fold.
1: See, I'm a roller.
0: How are we mates?
1: I don't know. We probably shouldn't be. It's been great, though. It's been excellent.
0: Lovely couple of decades. Well, no, because next time, in fact, I don't intend to ever move house again, but if I do, I still need you because you were the best kitchen packer.
1: Thank you.
0: Apart from your judgment about some of the things you found in the nothing drawer. Let's move.
1: Don't.
0: Think about what time it is, Kel.
1: Okay.
0: Let's move to Julie.
1: Why they're in the kitchen, that's all.
0: Don't do it. Julie is in Mount Garnet. Hello.
2: Hello, Kat and Kelly. Look, you've all got it wrong. There was a program, I think, on Dr. Carl about towels and how much bacteria stays in a towel after one use.
1: Oh, really?
2: Well, yeah, off your skin and everything. Anyway, look, simple. I keep all my dishes outside in a rack, so there's no cupboard, no cockroaches, no moisture. I wash them. And then I just put them out there upside down and they dry perfectly. No tea towels, no crap, easy.
1: All right.
2: And more space.
0: How many dishes do you own?
2: Well, quite a few, but they're in a great big rack and I keep them outside. So you wash them anyway so the rain gets on them and so what?
0: Yeah. I wish you could see Kelly's face right now, Julie.
1: I'm not convinced by this.
2: Horrified.
1: When you say no cockroaches, how do you know they're outside?
2: Well, there's no moisture and dark place for them to go. A cockroach needs water every day to survive.
1: Oh, okay. Oh, I'm with you.
2: So any dampness on a plate, guess where cocky roach is going?
0: You're the best cackle. Thank you, Julie. Okay. All right, well, I did ask for the gentleman to call in, and one has done so. Hello, Aaron in South Bank. How art thou?
3: Good afternoon, ladies.
0: Aaron, talk to me. Where are we sitting on the great tea towel debate?
3: Okay. I'm with Team Stav on the way we use the tea towels, right? So you wipe your bench, you wipe your hand, you wipe your daughter's face, no problems at all, right? You clean up the spill. It doesn't get hung back up. It's a daily use thing. So it's a one-day use and it's in the washing machine. Your bath towels are exactly the same. It's a one-day, one-time use sort of deal. You know, you're not hanging up towels to dry and reuse. That's feral. And you have to fold your underwear. I've never heard of a person not folding their underwear.
1: Thank you.
3: No,
1: so we've agreed on some. We've disagreed on the others. I can live with that.
0: I have two producers in the control booth. Can I get a thumbs up, thumbs down on whether we fold our underwear? Thumbs up, thumbs down.
1: Ooh,
0: okay.
1: We're half and half here. And you are
0: bag.
1: The deciding vote.
3: The little blue one-time use starts with C.
0: Yep.
3: Towel.
0: Yep.
3: That's, you can't wring that out. That's not reusable. So again, Team Stab, you wipe it and it's done.
0: Okay.
3: And paper towel, you wipe it around your hand. You don't want gunk on your hand. So I agree.
1: No, I wouldn't reuse my paper towel.
3: Yeah, exactly right. So no, I'm completely agree. Your tea towels are a multi-purpose thing. They're not just for the dishes or just for the spills. They're for everything in the kitchen.
0: Okay.
1: I just can't imagine just having to wash bath towels over it, because we have bath sheets, not
0: Why?
1: Bath towels, because they're big, and they're
0: right.
1: Luxurious,
0: but
1: and
0: you're
1: they
0: not.
1: Feel yummy.
0: You're so a tiny, tiny human. Bath towel would go around, like it did.
1: It's fine.
0: You have to fold it in half, so it would drag on the floor if you walked into your bedroom.
1: It's why
0: you're a miniature.
1: It's why I've got big bathrobes.
0: You're like a snack-sized human.
1: But who wants to do that? I feel like the people who are saying, "Yeah, one use only," are not the people who are doing the laundry.
0: There is that.
1: I could be wrong. I could be very harshly judging those people.
0: I do the laundry in my house. That is one of the things and Stav does do more than his share of the cleaning around the house. He's amazing, except for this whole tea towel debacle, which I think is why it sticks in my craw, because he is so tidy. He is so neat.
1: Mm.
0: But that one thing that is kind of like, is feral.
1: It's where it all falls apart for him. It's like Craig. Craig will put the laundry, like he will actually do the laundry.

0: Like, put the washing in, hang it out, bring it in. Sometimes he'll fold it.
1: Mm.
0: But as for putting it away, not once in 28 years that we've been married has Craig actually put his washing, or even mine or anybody else's, away. It could sit on wherever he's folded it. It could sit there for 3 weeks and he could just work through it before he put it away. So I work on the theory, well, you know, I've won sort of 4 out of 5 there, so just put it away yourself, Kelly.
1: You can't have everything. Where would you put it?
0: Yeah.
1: It's 7:57, almost time to tell you which song has won today.
0: Which songs were they?
1: They were Kisses, I Was Made for Loving You.
0: Ooh, what'd you put it up against?
1: Midnight Oil's King of the Mountain.
0: Oh, you put an Australian band up against a classic Kiss song.
1: I did.
0: You're evil. Mm-hmm. How do you even decide?
1: Well, I don't have to.
0: No. What would you do? If you were deciding, what would you play?
1: Kiss.
0: Oh, I think I'd have to play Midnight Oil.
1: Of course you would.
0: And not even just to be, you know, oppositional, just, oh, I don't know, it's an Australian rock band.
1: Cracking songs.
0: They are.
1: In fact, before I release you into the wild, and I'll do that shortly so that we can play whichever song won in its entirety, a couple more detail ones. And then also I asked people earlier in the show what is the best movie soundtrack of all time.
0: Oh.
1: So I'm going to let you ponder that while I tell you these ones. Jenny in Broadbeach says, hi, Jenny, I didn't think you were talking to me. She says, it's like using a bath towel that you dry your body with, but also use it to wipe down glass and tiles in the shower. That
0: no,
1: was
0: I'm not
1: you.
0: Doing that.
1: No, sorry, Cat D's perfect husband. That's grotty, unhygienic and gross. Elaine in Bulimba says, a tea towel is definitely only for drying clean dishes, nothing else, and I wash the chucks and reuse. I don't bin them. Thank you, lady after my own heart. Henriette says, is this a male thing? Oh, dangerous question. We have exactly the same issue at our place. In fact, a said tea towel was rarely used for its actual purpose to dry the dishes. The only solution I can offer, oh, I love a good solution, is to hide the tea towel in the cupboard or pantry so it's not the first thing your other half spots when he wants to wipe the spaghetti bolognese off the kitchen bench, and then keep the sponge, paper towel, etc. in an accessible place. That seems to work for them. Okay,
0: that makes sense.
1: And before I release you, and I'm going to tell you which song won in a second, Kel, what do you reckon is the best movie soundtrack?
0: Well, there can't just be one.
1: Mm.
0: There cannot be only one, because I heard you talking about Good Morning Vietnam. Mm. That is one of the best R&B soundtracks you're ever going to find. But if you're looking for pure musical theatre, can you go past the Grease soundtrack? I don't think you can. Mm-hmm. And then there's Saturday Night Fever, where you're looking for the ultimate disco soundtrack. It's too hard, but I don't know.
1: Do you want to know which song won?
0: I reckon it's the Australia. I reckon it's Midnight Oil. Yeah.
1: Kelly Higgins-Devine, a pleasure. We'll hear you on the airwaves later on tonight.
0: Love your guts.
1: Love yours.

0: Well done, you. I can't fault you for that choice. King of the Mountain was a clear winner over Kiss. That is, of course, classic Aussie band Midnight Oil. And wandering. Did she wander? I think she might have strode into the studio.
1: I swaggered.
0: She's filling in for Ellen Fanning is the incredible Mel Bampton.
1: Thank you very much, Kat T. I am filling in for Ellen Fanning, but you may have heard this morning Craig and Loretta speaking to Laura Gerber, Minister Laura Gerber, this morning. And she did say something that has enticed Ellen Fanning to come back into the office this afternoon,
0: here?
1: Even though she has laryngitis off the back of this circuit breaker conversation. These remote camps, these boot camps, essentially, the conversation's been going on for weeks and weeks and weeks. Craig and Loretta got a little bit more from Laura Gerber this morning. So Ellen Fanning is coming in to put the whole picture together. So if you've missed that about these remote boot camps that are going to have this loophole that says mandatory reporting isn't necessarily going to be taking place, which has the potential to put children in the direct pathway of harm. So Ellen Fanning's going to be joining me this afternoon after five. We're going to be going all the way through that circuit breaker conversation to see where it's at, what's next, what's been said, how everybody feels about it. We're going to lay it all on the table. It's going to be excellent. We're also going to be talking about e-bikes. Yes, the E word is back on the table again, because we're just 11 days away from Phase 2 of the new legislation kicking in around e-bike licensing and exemptions around licensing. The only hitch with that is that nobody knows yet what that looks like, how to do it, or what the people and place exemptions are. So we're going to get to the bottom of that. Kat D?
0: My gosh, Mel Bampton, that is a full and amazing program, and I look forward to hearing it.
1: Thank you very much, Kat T.
0: Thank you for your company this afternoon. Hopefully Kat back in her rightful spot tomorrow. It's now 3 o'clock.
2: Everything Brisbane.
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0: ABC News, good afternoon. I'm Michael Bausch. The foreign minister says she has no faith in the Israeli military's legal system after it exonerated the strike team who killed an Australian aid worker. Zomi Frankham and six of her World Central Kitchen colleagues died in an attack on their humanitarian convoy in Gaza in 2024. An IDF internal review has blamed a communication failure rather than individual misconduct. Penny Wong says administrative penalties for those involved is completely unacceptable.
1: The Australian government does not believe that the removal of two officers from their positions and three officers being reprimanded is sufficient accountability for the deaths of seven people, including an Australian citizen. And we do not have confidence in the IDF's Military Advocate General's process, given the many unanswered questions.
0: Queensland's opposition has accused the Crisafulli government of running a Trump-style intimidation campaign to gag community groups from voicing concerns. Sarah Richards reports.
2: One provider, speaking anonymously to the ABC, claims local organisations are being silenced amid fears they could have their state funding cut if they publicly challenge government policies. They said experts are now reluctant to speak out, meaning vital issues are not being aired. Shadow Housing Minister Megan Scanlon insists integrity has been entirely compromised.
3: Well, it feels an awful lot like Trump's America criticised the Crisafulli government and they'll threaten to cut services.
2: Premier David Crisafulli has flatly denied that any of his ministers or team have threatened community organisations over public dissent.
0: The federal government has delivered a funding extension to a key in-home aged care scheme. The Commonwealth Home Support Program delivers essential meals, transport and shopping assistance to over 800,000 seniors. It was due to be abolished next year under a

0: controversial plan to merge all national independent living services. Aged Care Minister Sam Ray says funding will now continue until at least 2029. He says he'll work directly with stakeholders this year to guarantee its long-term survival. Victorian prosecutors fighting mushroom cook Erin Patterson's triple murder appeal argue there's zero evidence showing she had an innocent interest in wild foraging. Jared Whittaker reports.
1: Erin Patterson was convicted last year of killing three relatives and attempting to kill another by serving them a beef Wellington lunch laced with poisonous mushrooms. She's serving a life sentence with a non-parole period of 33 years. Patterson is appealing the conviction. Her lawyers argued the trial judge's decision to exclude photos of wild mushrooms on an SD card mean there was a miscarriage of justice. But prosecutors have told the court that the photos should have been excluded because they don't prove Patterson had a tendency to prepare meals with wild mushrooms.
0: The Queensland government says it can't step in to stop a major budget airline from cutting its daily flights to Mackay. Jetstar will axe its direct service between the North Queensland city and Brisbane from October 24. It's citing low demand and high running costs. Local MP Nigel Dalton says he's disappointed but expects local tourism operators will weather the change.
2: Not many people come into Mackay and start their holiday just from a plane. There will be some, but again, it's a commercial decision and, that's the way we'll leave it, really.
0: Queensland has pulled off a sporting coup by poaching three flagship national rugby programs from New South Wales. The Wallaroos and both Elite Rugby Sevens squads will set up headquarters at a revamped Ballymore precinct. The Hurston venue in Brisbane's inner north will undergo a multi-million dollar facelift to build an advanced high-performance centre before 2028. Premier David Crisafulli made the announcement at the ground today and says he makes no apologies for the interception.
3: Unashamedly, it is a raid. We are looking across the country. We're looking across the globe. We are bringing things to Queensland and ahead of 2032. It is a golden opportunity while the eyes of the world will be on us to show that momentum that's being built in sports and events.
0: Queensland's weather, scattered showers tomorrow for exposed parts of the east coast and the southwest. Generally fine for the rest of the state. Brisbane and the Gold Coast, 11 to 23. The Sunshine Coast, 11 to 22. Ipswich, 5 to 24. Partly cloudy about the southeast on Saturday. A few showers for Sunday and Monday. On Moreton Bay, easterly winds 10 to 15 knots. ABC News.
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7: Good afternoon to you. It is Mel Bampton filling in yet again this afternoon, carrying the weight of Ellen Fanning excellence today. She has laryngitis, but off the back of what you may have heard on Breakfast this morning with Craig and Loretta, speaking with Minister for Youth Justice and Victim Support and Minister for Corrective Services, Laura Gerber, Ellen Fanning is in. Take a listen to this. Take a listen to this in just a moment.
8: There has been some confusion around this. I want to be really clear. The bill makes it abundantly clear that a circuit breaker provider and a circuit breaker site is a child safe entity and a reportable under the reportable conduct scheme. So they must report any harm to a child. No ifs, no buts. The second part of the bill creates a second reporting entity to the Director General, which is not the Child Safe Reportable Conduct Scheme.
7: Okay, that was Minister for Youth Justice and Victim Support and Minister for Corrective Services, Laura Gerber, there speaking to Craig and Loretta on 612 ABC Breakfast this morning. Ellen Fanning has come in. She's been working on this for quite a few weeks. Well, the circuit breaker bill is being put out there. There is that loophole potentially for mandatory reporting. So what's true, what's not, we're going to be getting to the bottom of that this afternoon. I'd also like to welcome to the show this afternoon, my Gold Coast family, 91.7 ABC Gold Coast. It's wonderful to have your company. Thank you so much for joining me.
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3: 21 degrees if you're listening in Hendra. Good afternoon to you. 22 in Runcorn. Hello. Russell Island, also 21. In Redbank Plains, g'day mum. 22 degrees in Buchan. It's 22 as well. In Wamaran, 17 degrees. You are the winner this afternoon at the low end of the thermostat. 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And on the Sunshine Coast, hello to you. It's 18. Let's check your roads.
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5: Yeah, very good afternoon, Mel. Yes, Brisbane and Gold Coast this afternoon. A few things happening, actually, breakdown-wise, actually. So, Burpengary East got a breakdown, Bruce Highway southbound, centre medium strip before the Ullman Road exit. A breakdown at Helensvale, Hope Island Road, off-ramp southbound, one lane blocked from the M1 there. There's no delays, but just take it easy through there. Also, we've got a breakdown at Drewvale, Gateway Motorway southbound, left shoulder after Logan Motorway exit. Speeds are down to 60. A breakdown at Drewvale as well on the Gateway on-ramp northbound in the left lane from the Logan Motorway. Speeds are down at 40 there. No delays in that particular stretch. Murray got a breakdown. That's a vehicle as well on the Gateway on-ramp southbound in the left shoulder from the Port of Brisbane Motorway, but a truck broken down at Eagle Farm waiting to be towed. King Smith Drive eastbound left lane after Woona Avenue. So just take it easy approaching that when you are merging. Around the Gold Coast itself, well, the M1 this afternoon is generally busy as you make your way out of Brisbane. Busy from 8 Mile Plains right through to Daisy Hill. A little bit under speed around Yatala at the moment and Pimpabar, and then also from Helensvale right through to Gavin. And also we do have a breakdown on Smith Street westbound the shoulder at the Olsen Avenue off ramp at Southport. It has been generally busy from Parklands Drive right through to the M1 through there, and Bermuda Street heavy southbound through Varsity Lakes. I'm back from ATM. More details at 3:30 on 612 ABC Brisbane and ABC Gold Coast.
3: Geez, keeping you busy with all those breakdowns this afternoon, Brad. Now, Brad, do you remember, I don't know if you remember this, but I remember living in Brisbane in the western suburbs, but my grandparents lived on the Gold Coast, so we were always doing that drive along the, whatever it was called then, what we know as the motorway now. And in the height of summer, there would just be tens, dozens of cars broken down on the side of the road way back when in the 70s and 80s. Do you remember that?
5: I do, actually.
3: I
5: do remember that.
3: Every couple of metres, there'd be a car broken down with the bonnet up in those old, old vehicles that couldn't maintain their cool in the hot summer months.
5: Geez,
3: you would have been busy then, wouldn't you?
5: That's right, exactly. Breakdown-a-thon.
3: Brad, we look forward to catching up with you again shortly. It's 10 after 3 here at 612 ABC Brisbane and 91.7 ABC Gold Coast. Now, brace yourself. I am about to mention the E word that had the world in a tailspin for a little while there. I'm talking about e-bikes. I went a bit Mad Max there for a while in an unregulated landscape with pedal-assisted devices soon becoming pedal-less e-devices and then e-motorbikes that were reaching speeds in excess of 60 k's per hour, home conversion kits that could take an ordinary push bike well beyond their safe speed of its own engineering, tragic deaths, angry pedestrians, young folks with no clue of safe road rules and governments that were lagging well behind. But that all changed a few months ago with the Queensland government releasing its draft regulations for e-bikes, receiving submissions, finalising the legislation in June, and many elements coming into play on July 1st. I'm curious if you've noticed a difference out there, some 7 weeks in and just 10 days out from the next phase coming into play, that's licensing. Have you noticed that the conversations with your teens around e-bikes has died down? It certainly has in my house. Do you often walk on your local footpaths and have noticed a change to the amount of the behaviour of e-bike riders? I saw two people on e-bikes just a few days ago in full Lycra, and it struck me how there now seems to be a gentle dissolution in differences between e-bike and traditional bike use. Have you noticed a reduction in use or no difference at all? Are you an e-bike rider who is feeling uncertain about the licensing laws that are about to take effect on August 31st? Did you have to go and get your license, or have you applied for an exemption, or do you have no idea how to do that? Let's chat everything e-bikes this afternoon ahead of phase two coming into play. Are we at the point where e-bikes may finally have their place on the positive side of the transport conversation? I'd love to hear from you, 1300 222 612, or you can get me on the text line this afternoon, 0467

92612. And I reckon Kate Bush, she would have loved an e-bike to go up that hill. 612 ABC Brisbane or 91.7 ABC Gold Coast. Hello.

0: Kate Bush, if you had a legally compliant pedal-assisted e-bike, you wouldn't have to ever run up that hill again. It is 16 after 3. That's what we're talking about this afternoon. E-bikes, now you're probably done and dusted, but for some people there's a sense of panic out there because the impending date of August 31st is just around the corner. Why is that date significant? Well, that's the date that the second phase of the Queensland Government's new e-bike or e-mobility device legislation is kicking in. It's the component around licensing or exemptions for licensing if that applies to you. But do you know if it applies to you or not? There's not a lot of information out there just yet. But coming up next, a couple of folks in Hi-Viz waving some placards about that got this conversation kicked off today. That conversation's coming up next. But I'd love to hear from you. Are you seeing less e-bike riders around? Are you an e-bike rider who's a bit uncertain about what's going to happen for you on the 31st of August, whether or not you are going to be compliant or not with the license that you do or don't have at this point in time? Are you someone who's seeking an exemption, not really sure about how to go around that? Or have you noticed a reduction in use or no difference at all? I'd love to hear from you this afternoon. We're talking all things e-bikes, 1300 222 612.
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0: 17 after 3, 612 ABC Brisbane and 91.7 ABC Gold Coast. Now we're talking all things e-bikes. Have you had an attitude shift? Were you a lover? Now you're a hater. Maybe you're a hater and now you're zipping around town with the best of them. You are 10 days or 11 days out from the next phase of the legislation coming into effect, meaning that if you're over 16, you have to hold at least a learner's to legally ride an e-bike unless you're exempt. This morning I was on my way to work when I spotted a couple of folks in Hi-Viz aiming to get their message across to peak hour commuters. So I pulled over for a yarn asking Victoria in Kenmore what's got her out on the winter streets with placards and a pushy.
4: So the state government has passed new laws or legislation for e-mobility. I ride an e-bike, which is just a pedal assist bike. You have to pedal. The motor cuts out at 25 kilometres an hour. But from the 31st of August, so another week or so, I need to have a driver's licence to ride my bicycle.
0: And you currently don't?
4: I actually do have one, but I haven't driven for 7 years. And I nearly didn't renew it because I don't drive. And on my list of reasons of why I should renew my license, like riding my bicycle was never something I thought I would need my license for. So luckily my husband said, oh, but it's ID and, you know, sometime in the future you might want to drive again, because otherwise I'd have to go through the process of getting a driver's license again.
0: So whilst this isn't going to necessarily affect you because you've got your driver's license, which means you'll be able to continue to ride your e-bike, why is it important for you to be out here today at Kenmore Village with your placards and standing up for others?
4: Just because I know people who, you know, are in the situation where they don't know if they'll be able to ride their bikes, particularly because the government has promised that there will be exemptions for people with disability and medical conditions, and yet we're now like 10 days out from when the law comes in and they still haven't, you know, let people know how they get that exemption. So if you're someone who has to see a specialist to get your exemption, you know, they could be waiting weeks to get in to get an appointment. Meanwhile, how do they get to work or, you know, wherever they're going on their bikes?
0: So the lack of communication this close to when the laws come into effect concerns you. Victoria, why is it that you don't drive? Why is your e-bike your preference?
4: Just because I am in the privileged position of being able to get around on my bike. You know, I have the time to do that, and I am concerned about my children's future with the climate change. So I've been using my bike as my main form of transport.
0: And apart from being here with your placards today at Kenmore Village and trying to create awareness during peak hour traffic, have you been able to reach out to anybody ministerially or in governance to be able to listen to what you've got to say?
4: Well, we all did submissions when, you know, the public hearings were on. I watched some of the hearings, like one of my friends who's in the BUG, Bicycle Users Group, talked at the submission, or at the hearing, and the panel was all like, oh yes, we'll take into consideration all the issues that you've raised, and yet when they passed the legislation, they'd made some minor changes to their initial bill, but didn't really fix up the things that people were saying were concerns. I have sent 3 emails to my local MP, Christian Rowan here. I got a generic reply to the first one, and the other two we just ignored. I then put a comment on his Facebook page, and it wasn't rude, it was just, requiring a license to ride my e-bike is ridiculous. And not only did he delete my comment, but he's now blocked me from his Facebook page. So I can't even see what my local MP is putting on Facebook anymore. And then when I've told, put a post on my local Facebook group saying that, I'd just been blocked, so many other people said, oh yes, he's blocked me for asking about a whole bunch of other issues. So he's supposed to be our local representative listening to us, and he's, if we just

0: dent in any way or even question decisions they've made, you know, we get blocked.
1: What's been the response like from people who are passing by or in their cars or on the footpath to the placards and the point of view that you're coming from?
0: Yeah, I've actually been pleasantly surprised that you might get one person each week who's like going, oh, I think everything should be banned. I've even had sometimes when I've explained that, you know, the difference between an e-bike and an e-motorbike, which is not said very well in the media, that yes, people change their position where they're going, oh, everything should be banned, to, you know, oh, that makes more sense. So it's been very, very positive. A lot of people every week going, I'm on your side, you know, I wish you well, I agree with you. So yes, it's been more positive than I thought it would be, actually.
2: Victoria at Kenmore Village this morning with concerns around the next phase of the state's e-bike laws coming to effect just around the corner and challenges with how she feels she's been heard. She says she's been blocked on socials by her local MP. So I did reach out to the office of Dr. Christian Rowan, MP for Moggle, for a statement. And here's what he got back to me with. He said, these are the key points. He said, e-bikes and other lawful e-mobility devices can provide a practical transport option for many Queenslanders, including residents across the electorate of Moggle. These reforms are about ensuring they can be used safely and responsibly while giving Queensland Police the powers necessary to address illegal devices and dangerous behaviour. As a former president of the Australian Medical Association of Queensland and specialist physician, I have been well briefed and I am very aware of the injuries and issues that medical colleagues have had to address in emergency departments across Queensland. Our records do indicate that the individual that you have referred to, this was Victoria that you just heard from, did receive a written response. However, she continues to be unsatisfied with the state government's position, the new laws, and with the position that I have taken. In relation to social media, there is a high standard applied, which administrators of a page have an obligation to manage. Like all elected representative, residents and constituents are encouraged to raise issues through direct formal correspondence via email, phone, or through in-person appointments. That is from Dr. Christian Rowan, MP. We're speaking all things e-bikes this afternoon. On the line, Sharon from Manly West has joined us today. Sharon, hello.
3: Hello, how are you doing?
2: I'm very well, thank you. Now, what have you noticed since the changes of rules in July came into effect? Hello, Sharon. Oh, Sharon, I seem to have lost you there. You've disappeared. Stefan in Coolangatta, good afternoon.
4: Afternoon.
2: Now, you've noticed changes on the Gold Coast since the e-bike regulations started on July 1st.
4: Yeah, what they did is they went to the local high school and the police stood outside and pretty much told the kids they couldn't ride anymore.
2: Okay.
4: They policed it for a bit. So at local high school, a lot of the kids, everyone under 16, obviously is not allowed to ride their bikes to school anymore. So there's a lot less bikes to and from school. However, this has caused a problem for the local buses. The kids now have to catch the bus up the Gold Coast Highway. And the kids are telling me there's no room on the bus. They can't get on. The bus drivers won't let them on. They have to wait for another bus, another public bus. And they're finding every single bus ride is really crowded. They can no longer get to school.
2: Because I know, Stefan, I was working down the Gold Coast, I was speaking to one of the members of the Palm Beach Currumbin PNC, and they had taken matters into their own hands before these new laws came into place because they wanted the kids to be safe. They had enormous amount of their cohort riding e-bikes to school. So they ran an education program within the school, and the kids there, the students, had to get a registration for their bike. And then, of course, these new laws have come in, which means that's all gone out the window. So what you're saying is...
4: So they're registered, they can ride, they've been riding safely for years down along the path to high school, but now they can't. So
2: because the rules for under 16s is that they need to have a parent with them. Stefan, it's a great observation. Thank you so much for your call this afternoon. Sharon from Manly West, hello.
3: Hi, sorry about
2: you back. That's okay. Tell me about the changes that you've noticed.
3: I drive around the Metro South region for work every single working day, and what I've found is that before the laws came in, I would see anything between 2 and 8 every day on the roads, and often doing things like no helmet, excessive speed, over 60 in the middle of the road, all sorts of ridiculous behaviour on these bikes. And now what I've found since the new rules have come in, I've only seen 7 in the whole time rather than 2 to 8 every day.
2: And just to be clear, what you're referring to is more around that, you know, hooning, for want of a better word, behaviour, the behaviour that was causing both harm to young people, concern for older people, causing injury and at times as well, tragically, death. So have you seen, though, a lot of compliant e-bike riders around your area?
3: I've seen quite a number of compliant e-bike riders around our area still, and you know, they do the right thing. They've got the pedal assist, etc., and the scooters as well. But it was particularly what I've noticed the change in is that those illegal e-bikes have pretty well disappeared or become very few.
2: You are, with what you're seeing, you're pretty satisfied with those regulations that the Queensland State Government has brought in?
3: Extremely, very happy.
2: Here, talking to Victoria in Kenmore this morning, her concern was around the next stage, which is the licensing coming in on the 31st of August, not being really clear what that's going to look like yet. Have any thoughts on the licensing regulation component of it?
3: Yeah, that's where it can get, I think, a little bit mucky in that my teenagers are older than 16 now. So, but if they were younger and they had a compliant e-bike, I'd be probably concerned around the fact that they couldn't use it without adult supervision because they can ride a normal bike without it. So, yeah, I'm not quite sure about the next level of requirements, but certainly the ones that have introduced around destroying the illegal ones, that's made an enormous difference in road behaviour.
2: Yeah, it's interesting what's happening in terms of conversations within individual households with teenagers. You're saying that if your kids were showing that they were responsible and if it was a compliant e-bike, you'd be happy for them as the parent to ride that bike, of course, provided that all the normal road rules apply, including and especially that they're wearing a helmet. And that's what's going to get a few of those older teenagers certainly caught up. And interesting hearing from Stefan on the at Coolangatta there on the Gold Coast, that now all those kids who were riding to school, which is great to see all those kids riding, we needed to reel in that behaviour that was dangerous and excessive. That's been done, but now these kids are left back on the buses that are overcrowded.
3: Yes, and I think 16 is probably a little bit high for the age bracket. I would have liked my children when they were 13, 14, were very responsible bike riders. I would say around maybe even 14 would have been a bit more realistic, but because 16, you know, you can get a learner's permit, obviously, and that's the licensing element that they're talking about.
2: Sharon from Manly West, it's great to have your observations this morning. Thank you so much for calling in.
3: Thank you.
2: You're listening to 612 ABC Brisbane and 91.7 ABC Gold Coast. Brendan on the text line from Seven Hills says, as a rider, I have noticed not much change other than slight absence of the non-compliant illegal devices in highly populated civic areas. Kids of 16 years of age unable to ride, yet at 17 they can drive a 2-tonne motor vehicle. Thanks for your observations, Brendan. If you want to engage in the conversation or any that we have throughout the program this afternoon, you can text in, as Brendan has done, 0467 922 612, or you can always call in for a yarn, as Sharon and Stefan have done this afternoon, 1300 222 612. I've got your latest news headlines coming up next.
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2: And 91.7 ABC Gold Coast, great to have your company along as well. It's just gone 3:30. Michael Bausch, good afternoon.
11: Hello there, Mel. Among the stories we're following, there's been a slight rise in Australia's jobless rate. Unemployment went up from 4.4% to 4.5% last month. A hiring slump saw 16,000 positions lost from the economy. Queensland opposition MPs Mick de Brenny and Mark Bailey have hired top briefs to represent them at the Commission of Inquiry into the CFMEU. The Labor ministers have engaged legal counsel after their names surfaced during the long-running probe into the construction union. colleague Grace. Grace appointed lawyers earlier this year. Five teenagers, the youngest 13, have been charged over an alleged dangerous driving spree and stolen car crash on the Fraser Coast. The accident happened yesterday in Maryborough. The driver and occupants fled but were later taken into custody. And Queenslanders pulled off a sporting coup by poaching three flagship national rugby programs from New South Wales. The Wallaroos and both elite rugby sevens squads will set up headquarters at a revamped Ballymore precinct. The Hurston venue will undergo a multi-million dollar facelift to build an advanced high performance centre before 2028. More news at 4.
2: Thank you very much, Michael Bausch. It's 28 to 4. It's great to have your company this morning, whether you're listening in Brisbane, Greater Brisbane, the Gold Coast, or somewhere, anywhere around the globe on ABC Listen. Great to have you along. Mel Bampton filling in for Ellen Fanning this afternoon. Now, whilst the compliance date looms for e-bike riders to be licensed or exempt, with little to no information as yet released on who and where, we're going to keep digging for you this afternoon. Professor Matt Burke, CEO of Bicycle Queensland, he's up next.
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2: Traffic. But for those of you who are still driving a car, Brad, how's it looking out there?
6: Yeah, well, at the moment, Mel, around Caboolture, you've got a crash just in on the Bruce Highway southbound before the Diego Highway. Traffic's already back to Palmerston Road. Got a breakdown at Burpengary East on the Bruce Highway southbound before the Yuleman Road exit. That's in the centre median strip waiting to be towed as well. Got a breakdown at Drewvale Gateway southbound left shoulder after the Logan Motorway exit. Speeds down the 60. The northbound breakdown's been cleared from the Logan Motorway at Drewvale, which is good. Still got a breakdown at Murray Gateway on ramp southbound left shoulder from the Port of Brisbane Motorway. And towing on site with a broken down truck at Eagle Farm, King Smith Drive eastbound, left lane blocked after Wooner Avenue. No delays, but just take it easy through there as towing starts to remove that. The M1 towards the Gold Coast this afternoon has been busy between 8 Mile Plains and Daisy Hill, and also busy between Yatla, Pippamar, Helens Vale and Gave, and northbound a little bit slow around Beenleigh at the moment, also around Sykes Creek. Got a breakdown around the Gold Coast. Smith Street westbound and shoulder at the Olsen Avenue off-ramp at Southport has been heavy generally from Parklands Drive right through the M1. Also heavy on Brisbane Road outbound between Bigger Waters and Arundel, approaching Arundel Drive, and slow on Bermuda Street southbound through Barsley Lakes as well. I'm Brad from ATN. More details after 4 on 612 ABC Brisbane and 91.7 ABC Gold Coast.
2: Thanks very much, Brad. Great to have you along, and we look forward to catching up with you again soon. Almost 25 to 4 at 612 ABC Brisbane and 91.7 ABC Gold Coast. We are talking all about e-bikes this afternoon, with a little bit of panic and confusion out there with the looming date of August 31st for the next round of the Queensland State Government's e-mobility device legislation due to kick in. We are going to keep digging for you. Up next, we'll be speaking to Professor Matt Burke, who's the CEO of Bicycle Queensland, to find out what he knows.
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2: August 31st, that's 11 days from now, that you'll need a licence or an exemption to legally ride an e-mobility device. Could you qualify for an exemption? How do you apply? They're fairly straightforward questions with surprisingly slippery answers. Professor Matt Burke is the CEO of Bicycle Queensland. Good afternoon, Matt.
15: G'day.
2: Why is it so hard to work out how to follow the rules?
15: Because the rules are a mess, and they always were, and as long as they're on the statutes, they always will be. We're one of only three jurisdictions in the world that's brought in licensing for safe legal e-bikes. By going down this direction, we've made it really difficult to ride a bike in the state of Queensland that has, you know, a bit of electrical power assist. And we're not talking the evil, you know, e-motorbikes that are masquerading as push bikes. We're talking the really safe, low-powered, low-speed bikes that have been around for 20 years and have never been a problem. By requiring you to have a minimum of a learner's permit, an Australian learner's permit, a car learner's permit, or a car driver's licence to ride a bike of that type, we've made it really difficult. Thankfully, we got an exemption brought in to the legislation, thanks to the campaigning of so many bicycle advocates and disability groups. And I really thank all those people that were part of the campaign. But that had to be worked out under regulation, and the timing set for that by the government was really tight.
2: We still don't have the detail. A little bit more, Matt. Yes, that's one of the confusions that we're hearing out there in the community, people wanting to do the right thing and they're just not sure how to do that. And I don't want to diminish different individuals' challenges, but in terms of just getting a learner's licence, I mean, it gives everybody the opportunity to refresh themselves on the road rules they might never have held.

0: A driver's license, but if those bikes are going to be going on the roads, there's an information or an education piece there. So how come it is so hard? Let's leave the exemptions to the side for a moment. Just people who've got to go in and get a learner's, they ring up, they make a phone call, they go in, they pass their learner's and they're good to go.
1: Yeah, but it's who is affected. So everyone is thinking this is about young people. We've got seniors across the state who gave up driving 5, 6, 7 years ago. They're using a safe, legal, low-speed e-bike. One member of ours rang me up when the laws were announced. He's in Gladstone. He uses his e-bike to go down the pier, go fishing and whatever, to go shopping, to go do things in that community. And when he said to me, what am I going to have to do? I said, you will have to go get your L's. You know, it's been more than 5 years since you've held a license. You are going to have to go do this. And he uttered some words I won't repeat on radio, told me this was absurd and that he was going to vote for One Nation. While the laws were all about young people on the overpowered, high-speed, illegal devices that has caused, you know, the antisocial problems that we were trying to control, this change to the legislation has caught up everyone, including people in the regions and people in the cities who were never a problem here in terms of their riding behaviour, their road use, or their road safety.
0: Okay, if you've just tuned in and you're thinking, why are we talking about e-bikes again? It's because there's just 11 days before the next phase of the Queensland State Government's e-bike legislation kicks in August 31st, and there's some confusion around certainly the exemptions and maybe some panic out there in the community. Is the Department of Transport, Professor Matt Burke, CEO of Bicycle Queensland, are they running out of time here?
1: Can I just say the department's been trying to do what it can do? I was really impressed. So the regulatory components, they went out and started consultation on these exemptions very quickly. And there's a set of issues here. There are some place-based exemptions. The government has wanted to exempt the rail trails because there's no real road safety risk on a rail trail in the forest. They've wanted to exclude, you know, create exemptions for people with a disability, which should have been written into the legislation originally. There's a number of people, for reasons, are able to ride bikes but are not able to drive cars because of a particular disability. They should have a right to be able to ride a bike safely, legally. And I have to say, the people with a disability, some of them need electric mechanical assistance to be able to propel themselves. They tend to be on the safest bike routes in the safest of safe locations running at low speed. We asked for these exemptions. We got these exemptions. We thought the time frame would be extremely tight and they would be under the pump. It now seems that way. We're really keen to see the exemptions and how they're going to work. We've got people calling us every day asking us what's the story. We keep referring them to the government website, which says it's coming, it's coming.
0: Well, what we've been able to ascertain in our research today, Professor Matt Burke, on the web pages that we've been looking at, they all say all will be revealed late August. And I reckon by the 20th of August, we can probably start to say, well, isn't that now?
1: Yeah, so we've got people, you know, booking holidays. You know, the school holidays are coming up again in September. You know, are you going to take your kids riding and hiring bikes on the Brisbane Valley Rail Trail? The exact kind of exemption that the government was trying to create. Jim McDonald was chair of that committee that helped create the laws, and it's his electorate out there. They were definitely trying to create these exemptions to allow those sort of activities to keep happening. But yeah, the time frame that they chose for working out the exemptions.
0: Well, the government has put forward to say that there is going to be a 3-month transition period after the 31st of August. So it's buying everybody a little bit more grace. But just to clarify, Professor Matt Burke, CEO of Bicycle Queensland, that at this stage, no new information has been released around the exemptions, who qualifies and what the processes are.
1: The consultation's been with a lot of affected stakeholders here, and so we know something of what they're trying to do. Certainly on the disability space, it's just going to be a very difficult, complex thing. People are going to have to go to health

0: of this. And then there's the issues of exactly which mountain bike parks or which trails or which national parks you can freely ride in without a driver's license.
1: So both the people and place-based exemptions, they're all still up in the air yet. So for those people who are listening, who are concerned that they haven't yet been able to figure out how to make themselves compliant by August 31st, say, just watch this space because nobody knows yet and there is a three-month grace period.
0: Yeah, don't blame the bureaucrats. The government's just put them in a difficult position.
1: Okay. Professor Matt Burke, CEO of Bicycle Queensland, thank you so much for your time today.
0: No problem.
1: And we did reach out to Transport Minister Brent Mickleberg earlier today for an update, but we're yet to hear back. It's 16 to 4. I'd love to hear your thoughts. E-bikes, the next phase of the regulations coming into play on August 31st. As you can hear then from Matt Burke, a lot of people still in the dark yet. You're not alone, so don't panic. Just hold tight. But I'm wondering even how the uncertainty might be impacting you. You can give me a call, 1300 222 612. Phil from Chapel Hill, good afternoon.
2: Yeah, good afternoon, Mel. And I have to applaud the way Professor Burke put the case for compliant e-bikes and the disability community. My grandson rides a compliant e-bike. Well, sorry, my grandson was riding a compliant e-bike until he heard about these rules. He's on the autism spectrum, and anxiety is a big factor for autism spectrum. And as soon as these rules were mooted, he stopped riding the bike, and he's now gained weight from 90-odd kilograms. He's 6'2" tall, 90-odd kilograms to 114 kilograms. So his fitness level's gone down.
1: This is a really, really sad story, Phil, because it's the uncertainty. It's the fear that's gotten into his mind. It's wormed its way in there. And I guess seeing so much on TV as well around the with the angst of from even the community with people riding e-bikes that might even be compliant, that scared him off from riding.
2: Pretty much. And the thing is, he realises that even if he was to apply for an exemption, he doesn't know how to do that, which is, of course, has been outlined that there's a grace period. But that doesn't give him satisfaction. And then there may be costs in terms of having to go to his specialist to be signed off or whatever. So he's on a disability support pension. This totally changed his life for the worse. And it's his grandfather is concerned, his parents and grandparents. So yeah.
1: So Phil, do you see a way through this? How is your family supporting your grandson to help him get through this anxiety? Do you think there's a way forward?
2: Well, he's actually a little resistant to seeking help from a psychologist, but that's where we would probably go if he's open to it. But the thing is, he's just blanket refused now. He said, "Well, no, I'm not riding the bike." And he does walk at least, and that gives him some exercise. But basically, the bike was his main form of transport and exercise, except when he was going shopping and needed vehicle transport.
1: Phil, good luck with that going forward. Thank you so much for sharing your story this afternoon.
2: Well, good on you for raising this as a big issue, Mel. It is for many people.
1: Yeah, my pleasure, my pleasure. And I've got to say personally, you know, with an autistic son who's 20, I can resonate with a lot of what Phil's got to say there. And particularly once my son gets an idea in his head, it's very, very difficult to move through that, even with loving family support. On the text line, we've got Elizabeth who says, thanks so much for this discussion. I think an important thing to note is that kids can still ride a normal bike to school, going back to that part of the conversation, those kids who were riding e-bikes to school but no longer can. They just can't ride the motorised motorcycles that they were riding. Well, not just the motorcycles, Elizabeth, but any form of e-bike, even compliant e-bikes without parental supervision. Leslie says, as a lifelong cyclist, I support these new e-bike laws. Without getting into what can be improved, I'd like to ask, why aren't under 16s riding a normal bike at their age? Why do they need e-bikes? Would solve the crowded public transport system, their aerobic fitness and leg strength. And as a mum, I might say, well, that fun, effort and distance might be part of that, Leslie, but thank you so much for your text this afternoon, 0467922612. Still ahead on 612 ABC Brisbane and ABC Gold Coast, a new twist in the row over Rocky hosting Olympic rowing. But next, do you like sunflowers? They are being used to promote a message of hope in Brisbane this week. Why?

0: I always forget how much Shirley Strawn really just gave it for that song. That is Skyhooks, of course, from the album Ego Is Not a Dirty Word, and that's the song of the same name from 1975. Mel Bampton filling in for Ellen Fanning this afternoon at 612 ABC Brisbane and 91.7 ABC Gold Coast. Fabulous to have my ABC family along. Thanks for joining me. Now, to something fun. At the last census, more than 2 in 5 Queenslanders were either born overseas or had at least one parent born overseas. When it's soccer or cricket, Panajiri or Diwali, if you're looking for a good time, you can trust your local migrant community. But many Queenslanders who belong to a diaspora will know there's a whole spectrum of feelings about home. This weekend, you are invited to celebrate the resilience of the Ukrainian community at Brisbane's Ukrainian Festival. Peter Bongiorni is President of Ukrainian Community of Queensland. He joins you now. Hello, Peter.
1: Hello, Mel. How are you?
0: I'm fabulous. All the better for having you in studio with me. Now tell us, what special milestone are you celebrating this weekend?
1: Well, this weekend we are celebrating 35 years of Ukraine's independence. So that actually is going to be on Monday, the 24th of August, but we've got our festival on this Saturday to celebrate and commemorate 35 years of Ukraine's independence.
0: Now, I do want to get into the huge party, but no doubt this is bittersweet, 35 years of Ukraine independence, but at a really tough time in Ukraine's moment in time in the war with Russia.
1: Yeah, absolutely. You know, if we're going to bring that up, like the war that they're waging on Ukraine is not just about territory. It's they're trying to erase the culture and the history and the Ukrainian identity. And that's why the festival and the things that we do are so important in making sure that the Ukrainians that are here, but also the Australians that want to come and celebrate that with us are able to do so.
0: So it's really about bringing everybody together, particularly because it's tough times right now, but it's a significant date in Ukraine's independence. So tell us about the party. It's going to be huge. What are the highlights

0: the lineup for you?
1: It's going to be massive. So we do have a big display, you know, made out of sunflowers commemorating 35 years. There'll be an opportunity for people to write messages of hope that we are going to send to people on the front lines. So we've done similar things, just not as big. And we know the Ukrainian defenders on the front lines have always valued the support from Australians and Australia. And then there's going to be cultural dancing and singing, and everyone's favorite is food. There's going to be lots of Ukrainian food. So,
0: what is a Ukrainian traditional dish?
1: Okay, so there's a couple that we will have. Borscht, which is Ukrainian beetroot soup. It's actually been recognized by UNESCO as a World Heritage food of Ukraine.
0: Wow.
1: So that's going to be on the menu. We've got varanike, which are Ukrainian dumplings. So the ones that we will have are going to be filled with potato and cheese, and then a beef and mushroom version.
0: Oh,
1: and then
0: yum.
1: Holoptsi, which are a Ukrainian cabbage roll stuffed with rice and mince, and they are so flavorful. So,
0: oh, I skipped my lunch to be in here this afternoon, Peter. I'm rumbling now.
1: Making you hungry.
0: Now, I believe that your family helped to establish the Ukrainian Club in Brisbane. Tell us about your family and how they came to be here.
1: So a lot of people in that wave of refugees that came after World War II, including my grandpa and grandmother, were part of that core Ukrainian community that set up our organization. We're 77 years old this year. And so they, like many others of that generation, came over as refugees, much like the displaced people that have settled in Queensland and Australia over the last 4.5 years, except they didn't have a network like the ones that are arriving now do.
0: And so they can do it. People, and they're like, you know what,
1: very
0: we're going to do.
1: Yeah, they set up the community.
0: And I can see that you followed in their footsteps. You're a can-do guy. We're speaking right now to Peter Bongiorni. He's the president of the Ukrainian Community of Queensland. The Ukrainian Festival is happening this weekend. You're listening to 612 ABC Brisbane and 91.7 ABC Gold Coast. What do you remember about growing up as an Aussie Ukrainian? Why am I struggling so much? Because I'm overthinking it.
1: And I've got an Italian last name just to confuse people.
0: Yes.
1: Right?
0: So how did you find the balance culturally?
1: As a kid, I kind of struggled like a lot of ethnic kids do with, you know, going to an Aussie school, having Aussie friends, and then having to like do stuff after school or on the weekends, like going to Ukrainian school on the Saturday instead of hanging out with my friends. And so there was a bit of a challenge, I guess. And I know a lot of people my age struggled or had similar kind of struggles. And then as I got older, I got more connected to my heritage and my culture. I've been on the management committee at the Ukrainian Community of Queensland now, I think, for 17 years. So I've been doing this for a while. And I just really am passionate about sharing our culture to the wider community here.
0: You've got the sunflower on your shirt, I notice. There's going to be sunflowers.
1: I am repping our merch, yes.
0: At the festival. Tell me about the place of the sunflower in Ukrainian culture.
1: Oh, you're putting me on the spot here. Okay, so the sunflower in Ukrainian culture, it just grows very wild there. Obviously, the blue and yellow of the Ukrainian flag, traditionally the yellow represents the wheat, but can also represent sunflowers. And so the blue is the sky and the yellow is the wheat and the sunflowers.
0: It's going to be such a good time this weekend. I'm sure you're going to be incredibly proud to showcase all the wonderful parts of your homeland safely here. How do you, I guess, extend your care still to those who are in Ukraine at the moment?
1: So we do a lot of fundraising for humanitarian rebuilding and non-lethal military defense aid. So we've been doing that since the full-scale invasion, but even before the full-scale invasion, because we have to remember this has been going on for a decade, if not longer, before the full-scale invasion. And so we do a lot of the fundraising. We do a lot of community advocacy and advocacy with government. We know that when the Australian government sent Bushmasters, which are the armoured personnel carriers, over to Ukraine, the feedback and the, like, the social media content that was coming from the front lines, from the soldiers who were so grateful to get a quality Australian-made defence vehicle, was just incredible.
0: Peter Bongiorni, you're going to have a whole lot of fun this weekend. No doubt a whole lot of thoughts in your brain and effort in your body, because it's big to put on a festival.

0: festival, but the Ukrainian festival is happening this Saturday from 11 a.m. to 5 p.m. It's free.
1: It is.
0: That is excellent. At the Ukrainian Club in Brisbane, which is in Holland Park West. Peter, thank you so much for your time this afternoon.
1: Thank you, Mel.
0: Have a good time this weekend.
1: We will.
0: 612 ABC Brisbane and 91.7 ABC Gold Coast is where you are. Mel Bampton filling in this afternoon for Ellen Fanning. I'd love to hear thoughts, feelings, jokes, anecdotes, opinions about any of our conversations or even anything random. 0467 922 612.
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3: Teachers have got to be explain to kids that every time you buy a scratcher, you're not going to win. 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
0: And a little bit more on the sunflower there for the Ukrainian festival this weekend. It gained profound global meaning, the sunflower, following the 2022 Russian invasion. The intensification stemmed from a widely circulated video of a Ukrainian civilian confronting armed soldiers and offering them sunflower seeds, telling them to carry the seeds in their pockets so flowers would bloom when they died. Jesus, some tough stuff in the world, isn't there? Coming up after your news, your 4 o'clock news, which is coming up in just under a minute's time, your wages are shrinking. It's not your boss's fault. You'll hear why you're going backwards and a new twist in the row over Rocky hosting the Olympic rowing. 612 ABC Brisbane and 91.7 ABC Gold Coast.
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0: ABC News. Good afternoon. I'm Michael Bausch. A Chinese national who tried to bribe a public official with cash stuffed in a gift pack of tea has walked free from a Brisbane court. Talissa Saganto reports.
1: Gershwin Zhu pleaded guilty in the Brisbane Magistrates Court today to corruptly offering valuable consideration to influence favour in business. The court heard last month the 40-year-old, who worked for a renewable energy technology manufacturer in China, met with a representative from the Clean Energy Council in Brisbane. The peak body was processing applications for his company's solar products to be accredited in Australia. Zhu unsuccessfully offered money to the representative to expedite the process and subsequently hid $20,000 inside a gift of tea. Zhu was handed a 12-month sentence, which was suspended after he served 26 days in custody. He was free to leave court but will return to or be deported to China.
0: Police are investigating a sexual assault at Brookfield in Brisbane's West. A woman in her 20s was walking along Brookfield Road when she was assaulted by a man at about 6:30 this morning. He then ran off. The man was described as wearing black shorts and a black jumper. Anyone with information is urged to come forward. The federal opposition says it's deeply concerning that Israeli soldiers won't face criminal charges over an airstrike that killed Australian aid worker Zomi Frankum. Military commanders involved in the 2024 drone attack on a World Central Kitchen convoy in Gaza have been cleared of misconduct. An internal Israeli investigation acknowledged serious operational failures but concluded the fatal errors didn't warrant a criminal trial. Shadow Defence Minister James Patterson says he'll demand an urgent briefing on why the prosecution was blocked.
2: Zomi Frankum never should have been killed. It's a tragedy that she was, and it is incredibly concerning to hear this news out of Israel. I'll look forward to receiving a full briefing to understand why this decision was made.
0: Queensland opposition MPs Mick de Brenny and Mark Bailey have hired top briefs to represent them at the Commission of Inquiry into the CFMEU. The Labor ministers have engaged legal counsel after their names surfaced during the long-running probe into the militant construction union. Colleague Grace Grace appointed lawyers earlier this year. This week, the inquiry's been canvassing the links between the Comancheros bikie gang and local building sites. Corporate sponsors and retailers have begun severing ties with Sydney Swans star Isaac Heaney amid the fallout from the AFL club's Melbourne hotel scandal. Nandini Deer reports.
3: Isaac Heaney is one of five Swans players who have been suspended for the rest of the AFL season, a club decision that sits separately from the players' links to a police investigation into an alleged sexual assault in Melbourne on Monday. Colgate-Palmolive has confirmed it suspended a partnership with Isaac Heaney pending completion of an investigation by Victorian Police. Colgate says it takes these matters very seriously. Glee Books and Readings have also confirmed Heaney's children's books have been removed from stores amid the police investigation. It's not suggested any of the Swans players are being accused of sexual assault.
0: Overseas, Taiwan is dramatically ramping up its military spending to counter mounting aggression from China. It fears a cross-strait conflict could become a real possibility, as Alison Horn reports from Beijing.
4: Taiwan's government has proposed a record-breaking defence budget for the next year of more than 1 trillion Taiwan dollars, the equivalent of nearly 50 billion Australian dollars. Taipei is continuing to bolster its military in the face of increasing pressure from China, which claims the independently governed island as its own territory. The defence budget will grow by a whopping 18% and will be used to develop made-in-Taiwan submarines, given the rising threat from China. Alison Horn, ABC News, Beijing.
0: There's been a slight rise in Australia's jobless rate. Unemployment went from 4.4% to 4.5% last month. A hiring slump saw 16,000 positions lost from the economy. Queensland's jobless rate fell from 4.3% to 4.2%, seasonally adjusted. The weather for Queensland, scattered showers tomorrow for exposed parts of the east coast as well as the southwest, generally fine for the rest of the state. Brisbane and the Gold Coast, 11 to 23. The Sunshine Coast, 11 to 22. Ipswich, 5 to 24. Partly cloudy in the southeast on Saturday, a few showers for Sunday and Monday. On Moreton Bay, easterly winds 10 to 15 knots. 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
6: G'day, g'day. It's great to have you on this wild ride that we call 612 ABC Brisbane Drive and this afternoon, 91.7 ABC Gold Coast. It's great to have your company today. Coming up this hour, we're going to be getting into the new twist in the row over Rocky hosting Olympic rowing. That's going to be coming up shortly, as well as the wonderful Greg Jericho. Now, lots of people can talk about finance, but what I love about Greg is that he's ever the optimist. And what we're going to be chatting about this afternoon is it feeling like it is harder to stretch a dollar? Well, you're not imagining it. Our wages are going backwards despite the RBA worrying about a wages breakout. All that and more coming up this hour, also after five. Will harm to children at remote boot camps be reported? The minister says the answer is yes, no ifs, buts and maybes. But Queensland's official child welfare is still not convinced. That story is coming up later on Drive. Your temps around the region in Pullen Vale, it's 22. Hello to you. Wynnum, 21, as well as Ormiston. Hello. At Coal Falls, 22, as it is in Flagstone. G'day to you. In Mango Hill and on the Gold Coast, both sitting at 21 degrees and 18 degrees at the Sunshine Coast at the low end of the thermostat. It's 6 after 4. Mel Bampton here for Ellen Fanning today. 612 ABC Brisbane, and a big g'day to our Gold Coast ABC family this afternoon. Wonderful to have you along for the ride.
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5: Traffic.
6: Hi Brad, how are all those breakdowns going out there?
8: Still plenty of them and a couple of crashes as well. At the moment, we do have a breakdown at Berrinba, Logan Motorway westbound, left shoulder after Wembley Road. No delays, but speeds are down to 80. Got a breakdown at Brackenridge now. Gateway northbound, left shoulder after Brackenridge Road. Peak delays have been back to Nudgee, generally on the Gateway Motorway. Got a breakdown at M1 southbound, left shoulder after Rochdale Road at Rochdale South. Peak delays back to the Gateway as well through there. A broken down new sitting at Nunda, Sandgate Road, southbound, left turn lane at East West South Tour Road. Traffic's okay in that stretch, but just be careful at that intersection. And got a crash at Slacks Creek, still getting clear. Kingston Road, northbound at Park Road. That has been minor delays at times. A crash at Caboolture on the Bruce Highway, southbound. Two lanes are blocked before the Diego Highway. Traffic's been back to Palmerstone Road. And still got a breakdown at Murray Gateway Motorway on ramp southbound in the left shoulder for the Port of Brisbane Motorway. The broken down truck has been cleared. Kingston Smith Drive eastbound after Werner Avenue at Eagle Farm. There's been no delays through there. We are seeing peak conditions on all the majors. The M1 out of Brisbane has been busy, as I say, from Mobile Plains right through to Daisy Hill and also through Eagleby, Ormo, Helens Vale and Gavin. We do have a breakdown Smith Street westbound around the Gold Coast in the shoulder at the Olsen Avenue off-ramp at Southport. It has been busy though on Smith Street from Parklands Drive right through the M1. Lights are on flash at Brisbane Road at Marble Arch Place at Arundel. Has been generally busy on Brisbane Road this afternoon, mainly outbound just around Arundel Drive. At the Gold Coast Highway, a little bit slow around Broadbeach and Bermuda Streets through Clear Island Waters and Barsi Lakes in both directions. I'm back from ATN. I'll be back at 4:30 and 6:12. 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
6: Thanks so much, Brad. And if you're not in your car but you're loving your e-bike, or you've got some thoughts or feelings about e-bikes, we've been talking about those this afternoon ahead of the next phase of the Queensland State Government's new e-bike or e-device legislation coming into effect on August 31st. That's around licensing as well as exemptions. We've been trying to get some clarity. We did reach out to Transport Minister Brent Mickleberg's office earlier today for a statement. This has just come through from then. They just say from 31st of August 2026, new age and licensing requirements will apply to e-bikes and personal mobility devices, including a minimum age of 16 and a requirement to hold at least a learner license unless an exemption applies. The new age and licensing requirements will help improve safety by ensuring riders have basic road rule knowledge and the maturity needed to use these devices safely in public places. That's from a Transport and Main Roads spokesperson. Not really giving us too much more clarity there, but we'll keep digging for you as news comes to hand. We'll get it to you. 612 ABC Brisbane and 91.7 ABC Gold Coast. Coming up next, that new twist in the row over Rocky hosting the Olympic rowing.
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6: The row over holding the Olympics rowing in Rockhampton has flared up again today. This time, a state school's regatta has been drawn into the debate. Rowing Queensland has brought in new restrictions on those involved in the Queensland Schools Championship Regatta, preventing them from discussing or promotion of the Olympics. During media interviews, it's not gone down well with Deputy Premier Jared Blay.
11: I'm very disappointed if those comments are true and if that restriction has been placed.
6: Aaron Kelly has been following this one from ABC Capricornia. Hello, Aaron. How are you?
12: Good afternoon, Mel.
6: All right, let's jump into this. What are these tighter rules around who can talk to the media that Rowing Queensland has introduced?
12: Well, Mel, as you can imagine, there's a significant interest in this event being held in Rockhampton next month. The Queensland Schools Championship Regatta, it'll bring about more than 800 school-aged rowers from across Queensland to Rockhampton for 3 days of racing on the Fitzroy River. And as we know, it's the controversial venue selected to host rowing and canoe sprint events at the 2032 Olympics and Paralympics. Now, it'll be the first state-level rowing event held at the venue in 5 years, placing a renewed spotlight on the Fitzroy River's suitability for major competition. Due to the heightened media interest, Rowing Queensland has pulled out a strict media accreditation process to ensure the event can continue to operate safely and effectively as a school sporting competition. Now, as we know, the Queensland Schools Championship, it is a school-level rowing event and largely delivered by volunteers. And Rowing Queensland says it should not be compared with the operational scale or infrastructure of a national or international rowing competition. That's fair, but in a significant development, as I was investigating this story in the past week, I was told by local rowing representatives preparing for the championships that they could not discuss or promote the Olympics in any media interviews.
6: All right, so exactly who do the new tide of rules around discussing apply to?
12: Pretty much us, Mel. Yeah, they apply to all journalists, photographers, camera crews and any other media representatives. Now, that they must apply and receive that media accreditation before attending the Rockhampton venue or report to Rowing Queensland media contact on arrival and comply with all the directions regarding the competition. Now, as for any pre-event requests,

0: to interview athletes, coaches, officials, spectators, even volunteers or Rowing Queensland representatives. Those requests must be submitted via Rowing Queensland.
1: What was the reasoning behind this?
0: Look, from my discussions, even with the Rowing Queensland chief executive today after the story broke, the organisation's main priority is providing an environment where school-aged athletes can train and compete safely without that additional media pressure or disruption and sort of hype surrounding the Olympics. Now, again, Rowing Queensland today has stressed to me that the existing local rowing course and the proposed Olympic venue here in Rocky are not the same. Now, obviously, us locals here in Rocky, we freely discuss the Olympics and events coming to Rockhampton and Central Queensland, but Rowing Queensland have just asked everyone to cool their jets and asked everyone to remember that this is a school event run on infrastructure appropriate for school sport and is not comparable of an Olympic course or event.
1: All right, well, this hasn't gone down well with Olympics Minister Jared Blay. Here's what he had to say.
2: I'm very disappointed if those comments are true and if that restriction has been placed. And I would simply ask the organisation to lift the restriction, let people talk about regional Queensland, let people talk about the positiveness of the Fitzroy River and how beautiful it is this time of year. That's why the state championships are being held on the mighty Fitzroy River. We're in great discussions with all the Canoe Federation and the Rowing Federation, the International Olympic Committee, about the 2032 Games. So I would ask, if that has been the case by that organisation, I'd ask them to withdraw it. People should be able to talk openly about the benefits of regional Queensland, the benefits of rowing on the mighty Fitzroy River and how great it's going to be in 2032. And secondly, I'd say this. I might even go now. I might go to the state championships because I'd love to see some of these organisations try and gag me from speaking a bit to the media.
1: Olympics Minister Jared Blay. I do notice, however, Aaron Kelly from ABC Capricornia, he is talking about discussing the Olympics openly, but only in the positive.
0: Absolutely, absolutely. And he has been passionate and very, on the defence ever since this decision was made for rowing, to be hosted here in Rockhampton. And, since that announcement last year, the Queensland government has repeatedly defended the Fitzroy River as a suitable venue for the 2032 Games, dismissing concerns about the natural river course and the bends, flooding. Look, I won't say the C word, but crocodiles upstream, infrastructure and sort of the racing conditions that need to meet international rowing and canoe sprint conditions. So, that's where it's at the moment. But, yeah, he was quite strong this morning speaking earlier in Toowoomba.
1: Yeah, no problem. You can talk about it as long as you're saying all the good things. Has Rowing Queensland withdrawn the restrictions in response to the Deputy Premier?
0: No, they haven't, Mel. And as I said before, we freely discuss the Olympics and events coming to Rockhampton and Central Queensland and sort of how good it's going to be. As for Rowing Queensland, they've maintained their stance, asking everyone to remember that this is a school event run on infrastructure appropriate for school sport and is not comparable, of an Olympic course or event. But there's going to be a lot of interest around this event here in Rocky in a few weeks' time. And I know just talking to people around the traps, since the announcement of rowing, they may have never seen a rowing regatta before, so they might pop down and have a look just to see what it's all about.
1: Well, mining magnate Gina Rinehart has written to the Deputy Premier advocating for the rowing and canoeing to be held on the Fitzroy, and the Deputy Premier adamant it's going ahead there. Aaron, it still hasn't got the formal tick of approval from World Rowing and the International Canoe Federation. They still have the final say, though, right, no matter who is or isn't spruiking it?
0: Well, if you're talking to the Deputy Premier, no. But, absolutely, those federations are still obviously compiling their assessments of the venue. Now, we know in March the state's Games Independent Infrastructure and Coordination Authority, also known as GICA, progressed its feasibility assessment for the Rockhampton Flat Water Precinct facility to evaluate two preferred layouts, two preferred courses, designs for the Fitzroy, which is not the same one as what the school rowers will be competing on in a few weeks' time. So that moves the high-stakes 2032 Games venue into its next detailed planning phase. At the time, the Deputy Premier said the latest progress ensured the Rockhampton community and competitors around the world that they could have confidence in the Fitzroy River. He also reiterated that no other venues for rowing and canoe sprints were being considered, and completion of this phase had enabled planning to move forward. Now, this included more detailed design for infrastructure upgrades, venue overlays, operational requirements, legacy opportunities, and venue

0: capacity, just to name a few. GICA, World Rowing, the International Canoe Federation, and the IOC, the International Olympic Committee, that they'll continue this process. And Mel, us here in Rocky, we look forward to hosting not only the Queensland Schools Championships Regatta on the mighty Fitzroy River next month, but also the 2032 Games right here in the Beef Capital.
1: All right, we know where you stand. Aaron Kelly from ABC Capricornia, thanks so much for your time this afternoon.
0: Thanks, Mel.
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1: Coming up very shortly, feeling like it's harder to stretch a dollar while you're not imagining it. Our wages, they are going backwards, despite the RBA worrying about a wages breakout. But right now, Queensland's opposition has accused the Crisafulli government of running a Trump-style intimidation campaign to gag community groups from voicing concerns. One provider speaking anonymously to the ABC claims that local organisations are being silenced amid fears they could have their state funding cut if they publicly challenge government policies. Queensland Labor leader Stephen Miles had this to say today.
4: When governments give up on integrity, they give up on governing for Queenslanders. They're the Premier's own words. And by David Crisafulli's own standards, his ministers have given up governing for Queenslanders. Damning revelations today about frontline community service organisations being threatened by ministers and their senior staff, being told if they share with Queenslanders what is really going on, they will have their already cut funding cut even further. These are frontline community service organisations taking care of Queenslanders sleeping in parks like this one and in cars. Organisations helping women fleeing domestic violence, helping children out of unsafe homes. Being told that if they share what's really going on with the public, they will have their funding cut so that they won't be able to do the work that they care so much about, taking care of vulnerable Queenslanders. We've spoken to so many of these organisations over the last 18 months or so, and while they're all concerned about the actions of this government and the cuts to their funding, they are simply too scared to speak out publicly from a government that has threatened them and is determined to silence them. But the results, if we don't hear from people on the front line, if we don't hear from advocates and experts, then we won't know the true state of what is going on, and the Crisafulli government will get away with their continued cuts and their poor policy. That's why it's so important that people like this can feel free to speak out. They should feel free to speak out. They're the ones with the knowledge and experience of what's really happening in the streets and parks and homes of Queensland.
1: And that's Queensland Labor leader Stephen Miles. The Premier, David Crisafulli, has flatly denied any of his ministers or team have threatened organisations over public dissent.
5: There's not a single example of that at all. I'm sorry, but I have to. I don't want to criticise because you've got a right to put it pretty yarn forward. But I have to. I've tried to be as respectful as I can. We did say to you guys, don't give us an example. Don't give us the name, but give me one example of one person, of one example where funding has been cut. The only example relates to people who didn't meet their conditions, and you guys found out instantly. So I just say the following. It's taxpayers' money. I assure groups that they're going to continue to get that record funding because we've got a big job to turn around, and I want groups to continue to be held accountable. Equally, they're going to have funding there to be able to do that, and that's the most important thing I can.
1: 91.7 ABC Brisbane, 612 ABC Brisbane and 91.7 Gold Coast. Coming up shortly, our wages, what's going on? We're going to be catching up with our finance expert, Greg Derrico.
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1: Yes, it's that time of the week. Now, yesterday, the June quarter wages data came out showing slower wage growth than at the same time last year. But the kicker, that yearly wage rise, if you got one, is not keeping up with inflation. In other words, your pay has actually gone backwards over the past year. The man who can talk us through it, Greg Jericho, the chief economist at the Australia Institute. Good afternoon, Greg.
2: Hi, Mel.
1: All right. Just how slowly are wages growing in the private sector?
2: Yeah, private sector, not real good. In the June quarter or the year to the June quarter, they grew just 3.1%, and that was down from 3.2% in the March quarter and down from 3.4% in the December quarter. So we're really kind of seeing this down in wage growth. And, of course, that 3.1% is well below the 3.8%, 3.9% inflation that we're seeing in that same period. So everyone is kind of feeling worse off, and that's because essentially what you could buy with your wage, even if you got that average pay rise, is less than you could have bought with it a year earlier, and that's not a good situation.
1: That's not what we need to hear. Now, Greg Jericho, I always champion you as the chief economist optimist. Real wages are falling. Are there any sectors where they aren't?
2: No. In the last year, there was no industry where wages went up faster than inflation. The closest was the healthcare sector, which often has some sort of lumpy increases due to a lot of public sector enterprise bargaining agreements, but no, not even there.
1: What about the construction sector, though, Greg? I mean, we're in need of workers to build big infrastructure projects in Brisbane, particularly southeast Queensland, but across Queensland more than ever before, like data centres and ahead of the Olympics. Would that be pushing up wages?
2: You would think so, but no. Okay. In the past year, 3.3% for construction workers. Certainly nothing like what we saw in the 2000s when there was that construction boom in the mining sector and we saw construction wages going up faster than pretty much every other industry except for the specific mining industry. We're not seeing that at all yet. That's probably because so far a lot of the investment in data centers has just been in the chips and all the stuff that goes in the data centers, and we haven't quite seen the boom yet in the construction. But for the moment, no, they're still going backwards.
1: Not yet in the bricks and mortar. But didn't the RBA, Greg, use the risk of a wages breakout as one of the reasons for raising rates?
2: Yeah, pretty much. I mean, the Reserve Bank, when it last raised rates in May, the Governor of the Reserve Bank said, look, they know there's not a wage breakup, but they're worried that there might be one coming. And so they better raise rates to kind of dampen things, to slow the economy, to raise unemployment. And I think, geez, well done, because as we'll find out, unemployment did go up. But also, you're doing this at a point where we're getting the slowest wage growth for over 4 years, and yet you're still worried that wages are about to break out. I think, you know, it's time to have a drink of some reality and realise that wages are not going up and are not causing inflation, and maybe stop hitting us with interest rate rises.
1: All right. Well, let's put this in real terms, shall we, Greg Jericho? You've got an example of a person on $90,000. How much that wage was worth 5 years ago and how it compares to June this year? What do the numbers say?
2: Yeah, if you're on $90,000 in 2021, which was kind of roughly around average, well, a bit below average full-time earnings back then, in real terms now, if you just got the average wage growth since then, rather than having $90,000 worth of money to spend, it's equivalent to about $85,650. So in a sense, you've lost $4,400 worth of spending power. That's essentially what it means. And, you know, that is a massive amount. Think of how much, you know, a household or an individual can spend on $4,500 worth of stuff, of services, of things for your kids. And it's no wonder that people are sort of looking around going, yeah, this isn't right. This isn't, someone else seems to be doing a lot better than me. And it's because of that. And

0: And the real problem is, even the Reserve Bank, when they forecast where things are going to go, under their current forecast, by the end of 2028, maybe that wage will be worth around $86,700, so still below where the value was in 2021, and really only back to where it kind of was in, say, 2011. We've, in a sense, lost around 16 years worth of value of our wages. Sheesh. And that really has an impact.
1: Greg Jericho, I don't know what I'm going to say about you going forwards from this conversation. Let's wrap it up with this, and this is the real kicker, right? Because meanwhile, while our wages are going backwards in value, some of our major corporations, the big banks and mining companies, are enjoying some record profit growth well above inflation.
0: Yeah, it's profit reporting season at the moment, and you know, we've got the big banks, NAB, reporting a 5% increase. That's above inflation. Commonwealth Bank, 7%. That's above inflation. Then we go to BHP. Copper prices are doing well, so their profits are up 9%. Rio Tinto came off a pretty bad sort of end of last year. They've also benefited from copper prices. In just this sort of the first 6 months of this year, their profit, cash profits gone up 47%. Now, okay, yes, that's a bit of a abnormal thing because they had a bad period last year. But again, miles above inflation. We never hear, oh, these company profits are causing inflation or they're helping drive prices in when, well, they're making a lot of their profits from their prices.
1: Well, I've got to ask, Greg, I mean, what's actually going on here? Is there less value from employers to employees in 2026 than there was back in 2011?
0: Yeah, well, I mean, we're in a situation where, you know, we're seeing workers, in a sense, getting less value for their work than they used to. And it's unfortunate that we've had such a long period of basically an economy designed around keeping wages down, because as we're talking about with the Reserve Bank, we're not even seeing wages go up and they're still worried that they might one day in the future, and so we'll raise interest rates. So when you think about what people are trying to do to get ahead and maybe, you know, joining a union or whatever and negotiating for a wage rise, there's all these systems in place within the economy that kind of help profits grow and keep wages growth down. And, you know, that seemed to be going okay when things were always going okay, but when we suddenly had a real shock to the system, you find out just how far you can fall. And I think we're seeing politically that really having a play out. I think it has a big impact to do with the rise of parties like One Nation and the rise of independents, because people look around and go, well, things don't seem to be working in my favour. Maybe I'll look somewhere else. And really filtered through.
1: We better not just let you go without touching on the July unemployment figures that did come out today. The seasonally adjusted unemployment rate rose to 4.5% in July, a little higher than what was expected. Is this evidence of a cooling labour market? And will this take more pressure off the need for further interest rate hikes?
0: Yeah, look, I don't think there's any real chance right now of interest rate rise in September when they next meet. The market's sort of predicting a 0% chance. I don't think there'll be a rate cut.
1: We like those odds.
0: But yeah. Look, it went up very marginally. There was a bit of a rounding that made it go from 4.4 to 4.5. There really wasn't much in it. What we did see was a bit of a drop-off in male employment, certainly in the sort of the 25 to early 30s age group, but that was sort of coming off a bit of a high. But really what we've seen over the past year or so, just a slow but almost constant increase in unemployment. It's not zooming up like you see in a recession, but it is continually going up. And I think what we're seeing is just more of the impact of those three rate rises in the first half of this year flowing through to the rest of the economy.
1: Oh, goodness me, Greg Jericho, that was all very bleak.
0: What a cheery chat.
1: It's wonderful to chat to you, though, and gain your expertise. Thanks so much for your time.
0: No worries, Mel. Great to chat. Cheers.
1: It is. It's just gone 4:30 at 91.7 ABC Gold Coast and, of course, 6:12 ABC Brisbane. Michael Bausch, good afternoon.
2: Hello there, Mel. The stories we're following this afternoon, police are investigating a sexual assault at Brookfield in Brisbane's West. A woman

0: In her 20s, was walking along Brookfield Road when she was attacked by a man at about 6:30 this morning. Anyone with information is urged to come forward. The federal government delivered a funding extension to a key in-home aged care scheme. The Commonwealth Home Support Program delivers essential meals, transport and shopping assistance to over 800,000 seniors. It was due to be abolished next year under a controversial plan to merge all national independent living services. Aged Care Minister Sam Ray says funding will now continue until at least 2029. The federal government has backed an official warning issued to the gaming platform Roblox for failing to protect young users. Australia's eSafety Commissioner has given the online giant 3 months to tighten security features or face court prosecution. And the Queensland government says it can't step in to stop a major budget airline from cutting its daily flights to Mackay. Jetstar will axe its direct service between the North Queensland city and Brisbane from October 24. It's citing low demand and high running costs. More news at 5.
1: Thank you very much, Michael Bausch. It's a 26 to 5. You're on 612 ABC Brisbane and 91.7 ABC Gold Coast. Mel Bampton behind the controls today for Ellen Fanning. She will be joining you, though, after the 5 o'clock news as we get into more about the circuit breaker bill. Let's check your roads.
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1: Good afternoon, Brad.
4: Yeah, very good afternoon, Mel. A couple of crashes at the moment. There's been quite a few breakdowns as well in the mix. Greenslope's got a two-vehicle nose-to-tail crash, just looking at it on a camera, actually. So Pacific Motorway southbound, this happened in the right lane before the Esher Street overpass in the last couple of minutes, so traffic is back to Hale Street there. Also, got a multi-vehicle crash at Belmont Gateway southbound, left shoulder up to the Old Cleveland Road off-ramp. Peak delays at back to Murray. Speeds are down to 40 for safety through there as well. Still got that crash getting cleared up. Bruce Highway southbound, two lanes are blocked before the Diagla Highway, Caboolture. Delays are past Palmerstone Road to Alimba, and also a crash getting cleared up at Slakes Creek, Kingston Road northbound at Park Road. There has been minor delays there at times. Got a breakdown sitting at Brackenridge Gateway northbound, left shot after Brackenridge Road. Peak delays back to Nudgee, and also a breakdown still sitting at Rochdale on the M1 southbound, left shoulder after Rochdale Road, and a breakdown as well at the Bruce Highway southbound before the Yuma Road exit at Burpengary in the centre medium strip. Now, it has been busy on the M1 this afternoon between Eight Mile Plains and Daisy Hill, and generally busy from Eagle right through to Helens Vale and Gave, and really slow around that Helens Vale stretch at the moment. We've got those lights on flash at Brisbane Road and Marble Arch Place at Arundel. Traffic's been heavy on Smith Street as well from Parkland Drive right through the M1, and also delays on Bermuda Street both ways through Varsity Lakes and Clear Island Waters. I'm back from ATN. More details in 15 minutes on 612 ABC Brisbane, 91.7 ABC Gold Coast.
1: Thanks for that, Brad. It's 25 to 5. Next half an hour, massive news in the NRL. Kevin Walters to abandon the Kangaroos coaching role to coach in the UK Super League. Zane Bojack with Sport Before 5. But coming up next, Gold Coast cane growers are facing an uncertain future after one of Queensland's oldest sugar mills announced it will stop crushing their cane. That's coming up next.
5: One of Australia's most recognisable broadcasters is facing the biggest battle of his life. 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
1: Go on, get amongst it. Now, Gold Coast cane growers are facing an uncertain future after one of Queensland's oldest sugar mills announced it will stop crushing their cane. The Rocky Point Sugar Mill at Woongoolba has been in the Heck family since 1878. But about 50 growers have now been told their supply contracts will end after the 2027 season. The decision has left growers devastated. The ABC's Danielle Maher spoke with Rocky Point District Cane Growers Chair Greg Zipf about what it means for growers and the future of the industry.
3: Under our contractual arrangements with the mill, they have a period, like a certain date, that they actually have to give us notice if they were going to extend the agreement or they were going to terminate their agreement. Now, their agreement with us still remains in place for 2026 season and 2027 season, but at the end of 2027, that will be it. It'll be closing permanently.
8: What were the reasons?
3: There was no reason, which is very, very odd. But they just basically the letter said that they'll be terminating the agreement at the end of the 2027 season.
8: When were you notified?
3: On the due date that we were meant to be notified, which was the 30th of June this year.
8: Are you able to explain the purpose of the mill and why cane farmers use the mill?
3: A sugar mill operates and is supplied by all of the farms that usually are within a reasonable proximity to the sugar mill, and that can be up to 100 kilometres away. That's stretching it, but the majority of the cane would be within a 0 to 50 or 60 kilometre range would be the preferable option. But a sugar mill needs volume of cane. Sugar milling is a volume game, and they need tons through their factory to make it pay. It's an industry that has to survive. You can't have 15 sugar mills in a district because it just does not warrant that, because you need to have volume. You need to have big volume through that mill to make it viable. And look, I mean, I don't like talking about what happened in other mills, but we saw the Mossman mill closed 2 years ago, and they were crushing in the vicinity of around 500,000 tons of cane annually. Yeah, and they for whatever reason, and I'm sure it's obviously financial reasons, they had to close that factory. And the Rocky Point Sugar Mill is no different in that sense. It's got to a point where it's lost its critical mass. And there's a number of factors why that's happened, but yeah, they've lost their critical mass, and that sugar mill will have to close.
8: How many tons are we talking about per year?
3: At the moment, it has contracted over the last 20 years, and we're probably down around that 280 to 290,000 tons of cane would be the number that we're probably talking about.
8: How many cane farmers use the mill?
3: There's 46 farming families.
8: In the Rocky Point region area?
3: In the Rocky Point region, Danielle. And when I say that, there might be two or three guys, it might be a family unit. There might be two or three, might be a father and son or two brothers operating, running an operation. So when I talk about 46 farming entities, there's more people that are behind that number, but that's just the number of entities.
8: What impact will this have then?
3: Look, it's devastating. It's very sad. The impact could be, it's going to be felt across all of certainly all the families that currently grow cane and rely whole and solely on cane, and further to that will be all those businesses that supply, supply goods into the industry itself.
1: That is Rocky Point Sugar Mill owner David Heck, Rocky Point Sugar Mill owner David Heck refused to confirm whether the mill would permanently close. He told the ABC he'll be able to provide a better update on its future in September. That is Rocky Point District Cane Growers Chair Greg Sipp. You heard there talking to the ABC's Danielle Maher. Coming up very shortly, we've got your traffic and the big fella Zane Bojack with all of your latest sports.

0: It was a big song back in 1992, but I've got to admit that I never knew what the album name was. And even knowing it right now in this moment, as I'm about to give it to you, it still rings no bells. It's called Marvin, the album. Like, not just Marvin, but Marvin, the album, is the full name of the album that song by Frente, Ordinary Angels, came from. So there you go, 612 ABC Brisbane and 91.7 ABC Gold Coast. G'day on the text line off the back of that story in the Rocky Point Sugar Mill. John Boy says, good afternoon, Mel. It's very sad to see the sugar mill closing. There is definitely a difference between the federal and state government. The LNP will not help them, whereas Albo would throw money at the Titanic trying to save it. Toodles. That's from John Boy. Thanks for your opinion there, John Boy. If you've got an opinion, a feeling, a thought, a joke, an anecdote, 0467 922612. Now, very shortly, we're going to be catching up with Zane Bojack. Big news in sport today, so stick around. And after the news at 5, will harm to children at remote boot camps be reported? The minister says the answer is yes. No ifs, buts and maybes, but Queensland's official child welfare is still concerned. So stick around for that. It's just gone 4:45 on your Thursday afternoon. Let's check your roads.
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3: There's been a lot happening around Brisbane in particular this afternoon. So we've still got a crash at Caboolture Bruce Highway southbound lanes before the Dagger Highway. Delays are past Palmerstone Road to Alimba, and heavy delays for northbounders as well, getting back to Deception Bay. Also a crash and minor delays at Sykes Creek, Kingston Road, northbound at Park Road. And we've got a crash now on the Gateway southbound. Left shoulder still getting cleared up after Old Clinton Road off ramp at Belmont. Traffic has been back to Murray with peak, but speeds are down to 40 through there. Nose to tail crash at Greenslopes, Pacific Motorway southbound, right lane before Esher Street overpass. Traffic back to Hale Street. Got a crash at Algeston, Boaters Road southbound right lane after Leroy Road. Delays are past Paradise Road at Acacia Ridge. And got a crash now just in a Woolloongabba, Pacific Motorway southbound right lane before Bulge Street. And those delays are back to Hale Street as well. Also, it's been a busy run on the M1 as you make way southbound. Generally speaking, from A Mile Plains to Daisy Hill, and then busy between Yatla, Helens Vale and Gavin. We've still got a breakdown, Smith Street westbound on the shoulder at the Olsen Avenue off-ramp. It has been heavy on Smith Street right through to the M1 and Brisbane Road outbound around Arundel Drive through Arundel. The lights are still on flash at Brisbane Road and Marble after place as well. Gold Coast Highway, slow both ways around Surfers Paradise, easing on Bermuda Street southbound through Barsley Lake. Still busy both ways around Clear Island Waters. A wrap from ATM, more details after 5 on 612 ABC Brisbane and 91.7 ABC Gold Coast.
0: Thank you very much, Brad. It's 13 minutes to 5, Mel Bampton here in the hot seat for Ellen Fanning, and it's that time of a Thursday afternoon. That time when Zane Bojack from ABC Sports comes running in off the bench. Zane, good afternoon.
4: NRL, the NRL media world never sleeps. Well, over the last 24 hours, all the journalists, they've been earning their money, I can tell you, because there's a lot happening in the sport of NRL. Can I tell you that?
0: There sure is. What's going on with Kevin Walters?
4: Yeah, well, let's start with Kevy. So Kevin Walters at the moment is the Australian coach, of course, was ex-Brisbane Broncos coach, has coached in the UK Super League in the past in 09 and 010, or 2010 for Catalans. He's headed back there. So he's asked to be NRL for special dispensation.

0: Actually contracted as the Kangaroos coach for next year. He's got the upcoming World Cup, which is about to hit our shores after the NRL trophy is presented on Grand Final Day. And then, of course, he's going to take up a role with St. Helens, which is absolutely remarkable. It's the richest role in Super League history. So, it's over $2 million, which I know doesn't sound as much for, like, you know, a lot of our coaches get more than $1 million here in the NRL. But for the Super League, which relies on a broadcast budget of $20 million, that's very significant. And at the moment, Super League's involved in broadcast, or it's involved in an ownership takeover by the NRL, and they're keen to take that ownership structure, and then if they can secure it, try and get greater broadcast rights. And I think having Kevin Walters coaching one of the teams over there actually is a plus for them trying to get worldwide exposure, particularly here in Australia. You think there'd be a few more Queenslanders in particular tuning in to see how St. Helens goes. This is the club where Christian Wolf, the current Dolphins coach, coached for 3 years and won 3 premierships. So it's a high-profile club over there. They haven't had a great season. They've got rid of their coach at the moment, and they've hired Kevin Walters for next year. So heavy heading off as the Australian coach. I guess the question is now, we've not only got a Queensland coaching vacancy, who's going to be the Australian coach next year? And I wonder whether or not that's maybe why Cameron Smith said he wasn't interested. We know that's why Kevin Walters said he wasn't interested in the Queensland job, because he's going off to St. Helens. I wonder if now Cameron Smith might put his hand up for the green and gold, because he was interested when Kevy got the role last time round.
1: All right, there's a lot going on there. And with movement, let's keep that movement going. What's going on with AJ Brimson and the Titans?
0: Well, I sort of knew this one was coming, because you could see a couple of weeks ago AJ was agitating to play in the halves, particularly with Zane Harrison injured. He wanted that opportunity to play at 5'8". It didn't work with him and Jaden Campbell. From my perspective, I think AJ either plays a fullback or he plays in centre, and he's seriously not happy with being a centre at the Gold Coast Titans. He signed what they called a lifetime contract back in 2024 for 6 years through to the end of 2030. And despite the fact that he's still got number of years left on their contract, the Gold Coast today have given permission for AJ to talk to other clubs. So he's played 6 times for Queensland, he's played 3 times for England, and certainly he's a high profile player, and you would expect that there will be a bit of a bidding war for his services. The two clubs that I think are most likely to try and get him are, one, the Bulldogs, because they're not happy with the output that they're getting from Connor Tracy, although they have got restrictions in terms of what they can offer in terms of their salary cap. They're struggling to retain Jacob Preston at the moment, their star second rower. Talk that he might go to some of the other expansion clubs because he's not happy with where he's at with his negotiations. So it might be difficult for Gus Gould and the Bulldogs to sign AJ. But the one that I think is going to really target him in particular, Mel Meninga, having worked with AJ at the Gold Coast Titans, I think you'll find that the Perth Bears will go very hard. One of the areas that they don't have locked down is fullback position. AJ wants to play fullback. I can see him being the Perth Bears' first fullback if they can get him across the line and get a move to Perth. They call him the King of Currumbin on the Gold Coast, because that's where he's lived most of his life, Mel. But if they can get him across, and maybe the Colonel of Cottesloe, who knows?
1: Zane Bojag, I don't need to tell you whose voice it is that you're listening to, but that's it is. Now, the Broncos, who have they announced to decide on Michael Maguire's future as coach?
0: Well, it's a high-profile individual, Vicky Wilson, of course. Australian netball coach and former Australian netball star. She's part of a 5-person panel that will decide the future of Michael Maguire, and also the future of his coaching panel. And even it goes as far as, you know, who's going to be in charge of recruitment and where they think they're sitting with their staff. I mean, it's a scary proposition when basically everyone is under the gun when it comes to an external review. But that's what's happening. It's going to be something that's been announced by Carl Morris, the Broncos chairman, as a no-holds-bar probe of the club, as written today by Peter Bedell. So, look, Vicky Wilson's going to head up the panel along with Neil Monaghan, who's a high-profile head honcho from News Limited. Also on the panel is going to be Broncos football boss Troy Thompson, who you think might be compromised, particularly if it comes down to a two-all vote on the future of Michael Maguire. But I think the fact that there's three like two Broncos board members and Thompson on there, you think that that would keep Maguire safe, despite how poorly the Broncos are going at the moment. But we don't know who the two external panellists are going to be, but certainly it's something that the Broncos have to undertake. And we know what happened last time there was a review. Unfortunately for Kevin Walters, he came back with he got poor appraisals from players, and all of a sudden he's out of a job. So
1: he doesn't mind that right now, does he?
0: No, absolutely. So it's going to be interesting to see if Michael Maguire is able to survive this probe and his support staff. Now, one of the things that Peter Bedell did list in here is the fact that they're trying to shore up the Broncos' defence. And I can tell you there are some high-profile former Broncos being viewed as a possible defence coach for the club in the future. So that is something that they are looking at. The big question is, if Michael Maguire is not there next year, would the new coach or the new incoming coach want his own staff? But I can tell you the Broncos are moving or making waves to try and get themselves sorted for next year, because defence has been one of the areas where they have really struggled. 581 points they've conceded going into tomorrow night's game against Canberra.
1: Zane, I had no idea how extensive the decision-making process was when it comes to future of coaches, so that's a real learning curve for me right there. But let's move it on to talk about the Maroons. They've got that gaping void still there at the moment, but what's going on between Darius Boyd and Wayne Bennett? How will it help Queensland to bear fruit?
0: Well, Wayne Bennett's put his hand up to be the head coach, but I have a sneaky suspicion that the QRL will be very keen to use Wayne's experience alongside that of his great friend and almost his protege in Darius Boyd. Now, I don't know whether you're aware, but Darius was part of that 2006 premiership side for the Broncos. When Wayne was exited out of the club in 2008, Darius wasn't given a contract by the Broncos, and Wayne said, mate, you're with me, and off they went. They went to, of course, St. George Illawarra. They won the premiership in 2010. Then they went off to Newcastle together. They've been unwavering friends, and we've got the situation where Darius Boyd has put his hand up to be the Queensland coach, and Wayne has too. But I just have a feeling that with Wayne's club commitments at the Rabbitohs, I don't know whether the QRL board would be keen to say, you know what, Wayne, we'll hand you the reins and you can take over completely. What I do think is going to happen, I think Darius Boyd's going to be the coach and Wayne's going to be his mentor, pretty similar to how Craig Bellamy and also in the past Ivan Cleary has helped respectively Brad Fittler and of course since then Laurie Daly with the coaching jobs of New South Wales. So I can see Darius being given the reins as Queensland coach with Wayne as a serious mentor, and I think between the two of them they might be able to help us get the job done.
1: Well, lastly in the NRL, Zane, what a time of NRL news, hey? The Dolphins, how can they use Ray Stone's retirement to drive their final surge?
0: Yeah, look, this is incredible, because he's such an unassuming guy, Ray Stone. He's just a lovely guy. He's one of the toughest players you'll ever meet. And talking about Wayne Bennett, he said in the past that Ray Stone was the first guy that I want picked in any side, just simply because he's just, he's one of those guys that just rolls his sleeve up and gets the job done. How remarkable that the week that he announces his retirement from the NRL, he's about to play the team that he played for more than three seasons, Parramatta. It's a big game for the Dolphins tomorrow. Of course, the Broncos play the Raiders. Tonight it's the Panthers and the Storm. But I think Ray Stone is someone who the Dolphins can get behind and drive towards that title. If they needed any extra motivation, his retirement certainly is going to help those wearing the red to try and get themselves that trophy back to the Moreton Bay Peninsula.
1: Well, Zane, let's take it, before we go to the AFL, let's take it to the Gold Coast and the Surf Life Saving. Now, the Surf Series returns to Surfers Paradise for the first time in 7 years. It's big news. What went down today in the launch?
0: Yeah, well, look, it's wonderful. I mean, this is the, they used to have the Mike and the Mechanics, the living years. Well, this is the Ali Day years, the years following Ali Day's retirement.
1: Indeed.
0: Because he just won every year. So now he's given someone else a chance by not going around again. Charlie Burko, who we know was the hero of that Coogee shark attack. And so, as we know, that young mum, Leah Stewart's back in the water. And look, it's just absolutely wonderful to have Charlie Burko chasing the title after finishing so close behind to Ali Day last year. So we're going to have the event play out in, at Surfers Paradise, which is wonderful because it hasn't been back there since 2019, would you believe? So you're going to have Thirroul in November. You've got Newcastle in January, Surfers Paradise in February, which is absolutely wonderful. But even more importantly, of course, the Coolangatta Gold, it's going to get underway in October, and looking forward to seeing how that all that plays out. I think the Coolangatta Gold's from October 17 to Sunday, so looking forward to those events, and yeah, great to have Surfers Paradise back on track. And in terms of, you know, the series, it can only go bigger and better, but I don't know how you can have it any better having Ellie Day. Perhaps you can have someone emerge out of his shadow.
1: Oh, well, deepers, isn't Charlie Verco becoming fast an Australian icon? Let's move quickly to the AFL, Zane. The Lions using Sam Draper's and Levi Ascroft's milestones to motivate ahead of the Pies. Talk us through it.
0: Yeah, and this is a really important game, and they've already said that it might be 100 games for Sam Draper and it might be 50 games for Levi, but they're not worried about their milestones. They are worried about the fact that they need to win this game against Collingwood tomorrow night at the MCG, because if they don't, then there's a risk that they might be forced to go to Fremantle and play a match over there in the first week of finals, or they might even drop out of the top four altogether. So they need to win and win big. And, of course, the incentive is there for them to win that first final against the possibly decimated Sydney Swans with everything that's gone on this week. So they're not trying to think about that. They're just trying to make sure that they get this win and then get the opportunity to maybe get a home final or home prelim anyway if they can go to the SCG after securing third.
1: Zane Bojack, thank you so much for all of your knowledge and expertise this afternoon.
0: Mal, always a pleasure. See you later.
1: See you later, mate. It's almost time for your latest 5 o'clock news bulletin. Coming up after that, Queensland's official child welfare commissioner is still not convinced by government reassurances that any harm to a child in a remote area boot camp will be reported. No ifs, buts, or maybes.

0: ABC News. Good afternoon. I'm Michael Bausch. Police are searching for a man after a sexual assault in Brisbane's West early this morning. A woman in her 20s was attacked at about 6:30 while walking along Brookfield Road at Brookfield. Detectives say the offender, who was wearing black shorts and a black jumper, ran off. Anyone who was in the area at the time is urged to contact Crime Stoppers. The CFMEU administrator has expressed deep concern over serious allegations involving outlaw bikie gang members aired at Queensland's Commission of Inquiry. Toby Loftus reports.
1: The inquiry has this week heard evidence about a June 5, 2024 incident where a crane operator was reportedly threatened by members of the Comancheros. Two members of the gang were accompanied along a public footpath through the Centenary Bridge upgrade construction site by a security operator engaged by contractor BMD. In a statement released this afternoon, CFMEU Administrator Michael Crosby said he'd been tasked with removing unlawful activity within the union and he expected employers to be held to the same level of account. He said senior executives from the time of the incident were still there and the incident must be condemned by all.
0: Israel's top diplomat has defended the decision not to prosecute a military strike team over the death of an Australian aid worker. Zomi Frankum and six of her World Central Kitchen colleagues were killed in an attack on their humanitarian convoy in Gaza in 2024. Ambassador Hillel Newman was summoned to Parliament House today by Foreign Minister Penny Wong to explain the controversial legal clearance. He insists the deadly attack was accidental and doesn't carry criminal liability.
2: We are sorry with the family, we grieve with the family. Please understand that Israel had no intention to attack or injure in any way the aid workers that were on the convoy. It was a circumstantial situation which led to a tragic mistake.
0: The federal government has extended a major in-home aged care scheme to 2029. The standalone Commonwealth Home Support Program helps older people with shopping, transport and meals on wheels. It was scheduled to be axed next year as part of an overhaul aimed at simplifying the home care system. Aged Care Minister Sam Ray says the government wants to secure the permanent future of the setup well beyond the current decade.
3: We'll begin consultation this year across the sector and importantly with older people to determine what the long-term future of the program looks like.
0: A Chinese businessman who tried to fast-track Australian approvals for his company's solar panels has been released from custody by a Brisbane magistrate. 40-year-old Guo Xin Zhu admitted offering a $20,000 bribe to an official from the Clean Energy Council. The money was stuffed in a gift pack of tea. Zhu was given a 12-month suspended sentence. Having already spent almost 4 weeks in custody, he'll now return or be deported to China. To sport, Australian cricket all-rounder Cameron Green says a patient approach has finally unlocked his batting form. The 27-year-old has struggled

0: runs over the past 2 years before a drought-breaking century in the recent loss to Bangladesh in the Darwin Test. Speaking ahead of the second match in Mackay starting on Saturday, Green insists he's no longer in such a hurry.
1: You want to do really well when you're playing for Australia, and sometimes you try and force those results. And unfortunately, Test cricket, you can't score 100 within 10 overs, for example. You have to bat a few hours to get there, and just trying to get back into that tempo, that does work.
0: And Queensland has pulled off a sporting coup by poaching three flagship national rugby programs from New South Wales. The Wallaroos and both elite rugby sevens squads will set up headquarters at a revamped Ballymore precinct. The Hurston venue in Brisbane's inner north will undergo a multi-million dollar facelift to build an advanced high-performance centre before 2028. To finance on the markets, the ASX 200 gained 30 points today. It closed at 9,084. The Australian dollar is worth 71.21 US cents. Scattered showers tomorrow for parts of the southwest and channel country, the Cassowary Coast, and exposed parts of the east coast. Mostly fine elsewhere. Patchy morning fog inland in the southeast. Brisbane's temperature range 11 to 23. On Moreton Bay, seas below a metre. ABC News.
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3: Good afternoon to you. 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Lovely to have you along. It's 5 after 5. Very shortly, we will get into wrong answers only. But firstly, will harm to children at remote boot camps be reported? Now, the minister says the answer is yes. No ifs, buts and maybes, but Queensland's official child welfare is still not convinced. Ellen Fanning's going to be on your radio to talk us through it.
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5: Yeah, very good afternoon, Mel. A lot happening this afternoon. Got a breakdown at Nudgee Gateway, northbound right shoulder after Nudgee Road. It has been peak delays right through to the Bruce Highway at Bald Hills. Current motorcycle crash at Woolloongabba, Pacific Motorway southbound right lane before Vulture Street. Traffic's back to Coronation Drive at Oakflower, Countess Street and Hale Street inbound is back to Kelvin Grove. And got a crash cleared up at Greenslopes, Pacific Motorway southbound before Escher Street overpass. That's contributed to that congestion this afternoon as well, outbound from the city. Got a crash at Alchester, Boaters Road southbound right lane after Leroy Road. Delays are past Paradise Road at Acacia Ridge. Still got a crash at Belmont. Gateway southbound the left shoulder after Old Cleveland Road off-ramp. Peak delays have been back to Murray. Looks like that crash is just about gone now. Looks like crews are just moving off, which is good news. So speeds will go back to normal through there after that crash is cleared. And we've had an early crash at the Bruce Highway southbound lanes before the Diego Highway Caboolture. That's been cleared, but now we've got a secondary crash southbound the right lane before Buchanan Road, Morrowfield. Southbound delays are back to Palmerstone Road at Limba. Northbound traffic is back to Yeoman Road at Burbangary as well. Now, the M1's been generally busy out of Brisbane from 8 Mile Plains right through to Daisy Hill, and there's stop-start conditions between Yatala, Helens Vale and Gavin. Still got the breakdown, Smith Street westbound shoulder before at the Olsen Avenue off-ramp at Southport. Traffic is slow from Olsen Avenue right through the M1. It has settled down around Parklands Drive. Lights on flash at Brisbane Road at Marble Arch Place at Arundel. Busy busways on Brisbane Road approaching Arundel Drive and Pine Ridge Road. And Bermuda Street, still busy busways around Varsity Lake, southbound through Clear Island Waters and the Gold Coast Highway around Surface Paradise, quite heavy in both directions. I'm back from ATN. More details before 5:30 on 612 ABC Brisbane and 91.7 ABC Gold.
3: Thank you very much, Brad. It is 5:08 here at 612 ABC Brisbane and 91.7 ABC Gold Coast. Your temps around the region. If you're in Newmarket, Fairfield, Bellbird Park or Underwood, for all of you, it's 20 degrees, 19 in Alexandra Hills. G'day, Margate, Gold Coast, and you're 19 degrees. Sunshine Coast sitting at 17 degrees. Now, the Commissioner who oversees child safety and welfare in Queensland says he is not satisfied with government reassurances that any harm to a child in a remote area boot camp will be reported. No ifs, buts or maybes. That's what Youth Justice Minister Laura Gerber said this morning on 612 ABC Breakfast when pressed about widespread concerns that a loophole in the legislation setting up the camps gives camp guards the right to not report harm to kids in their care if doing so would tend to incriminate terminate them. Minister Gerber said it was all just

0: a misunderstanding.
1: So they must report any harm to a child. No ifs, no buts. There is no way around not reporting any harm to a child. No loophole. 100%, no ifs, no buts. It's in the bill.
0: But the Queensland Family and Child Commission, which receives all reports of harm to children from child-safe organisations, has hit back hard this afternoon. They want the loophole closed before the legislation is passed. Ellen Fanning, who is off sick today with laryngitis, has been covering this story extensively on Drive. Ellen, welcome.
2: Hello, how are you?
0: Very well. Now, let's get straight into this so you can rest your voice. Yeah. What are the camps and what is the controversy over them?
2: Well, this is an LNP election promise that the Queensland Public Government's fulfilling. They're called circuit breaker camps, and they're really a last chance for kids to avoid going to youth detention. The government wants them set up as early as next month. So up to 60 kids who would otherwise be held in detention, that is, they'd be sentenced to go to child jail or held on remand, bail refused, they'd be sent to one of these two remote rural properties, Mel, for up to 6 months. Now, there's always been concern, there would always be concern, right, about whether there's enough safeguarding built in to the legislation to make sure that no harm comes to those young people from the guards or the operators, the private providers, or from other young offenders at the camps, or indeed any harm coming to them from, like, livestock. These are potentially working cattle properties they'll be on. And you have to keep in mind the department knows about the risk of harm because they've made a specific requirement that these private providers at these camps have insurance to cover any future claim by a child inmate for physical or sexual abuse that might have been endured at the camp. So they know there's a risk, and the question has been, have they got the safeguarding in place?
0: So what's been the main issue with safeguarding?
2: Well, Queensland has got a lot to boast about in the sense that after the Royal Commission into Institutional Child Sex Abuse, Queensland's introduced, all states and territories expected to introduce a reportable conduct scheme. Every child safe organisation, your local kindy, your local school, if your kid goes to children's hospital, these are all child safe organisations and they have to report harm to a child and have to report it to the Queensland Family and Child Commission. As the minister says, no ifs, buts or maybes, right? But there's a second reporting requirement for boot camp operators. They're also answerable to the Department of Youth Affairs. And when they're reporting to them, they'll have a reasonable excuse not to admit that a child's been harmed in their care if it would tend to incriminate them. And what the minister was saying on breakfast this morning is all this criticism from all these child safe organisations right around Australia, one after another after another, it's all down to confusion about those two reporting requirements.
0: Here she is speaking on breakfast.
1: There has been some confusion around this. I want to be really clear. The bill makes it abundantly clear that a circuit breaker provider and a circuit breaker site is a child safe entity and a reportable under the reportable conduct scheme. So they must report any harm to a child. No ifs, no buts. The second part of the bill creates a second reporting entity to the Director General, which is not the Child Safe Reportable Conduct Scheme.
2: Okay, so what she's saying is if harm's come to a child, sexual abuse, physical abuse, bullying, psychological abuse, any harm to a child, you've got to report it, private provider, to the Queensland Family and Child Commission. You don't have to report it to the department that's outsourced the boot camp to you. That's what she's saying. And everybody who's criticising it is just confused.
0: So are they confused?
2: No, they're not. They're not confused. I tell you why I know they're not confused, and I'm not making this up. I'm getting this from the Queensland Family and Child Commission. When harm is reported to a child by a childcare centre, a school, a boot camp, the local scout hall, all those reports go to the Queensland Family and Child Commission, and the commissioner there is Luke Twyford. He came onto this program exactly a month ago. He'd made a submission to Parliament and he was really clear in his submission that he fully understood there are two different reporting requirements, one to his organisation and one to his department. He understands the difference. And he said in that submission, it doesn't matter. There cannot be any exceptions when it comes to reporting harm to a child. It doesn't matter who you're reporting to, the department or his commission. Here's what he said in that interview exactly a month ago.
3: So your job is child safety. That's what you do.
4: That's correct.
3: Are you satisfied that these vulnerable kids, if they're in these remote camps and they're harmed, that it will be reported and that the harmed child will get the help they need?
4: Well, I think the short answer is very clearly no. I'm not satisfied. The bill as it's currently drafted is confusing. We in Queensland have just introduced the reportable conduct scheme. All organisations that work with kids must report any harm or threat to the safety of a child. There's no reasonable excuse clause. There's no self-incrimination clause. People have to be accountable for the safety of children. It's fundamental to us as a society lifting and upholding all the rights that children have.
3: So what's the worst case scenario if the legislation isn't changed?
4: I think the problem that I've identified is that it's actually confusing. It is not clear. The bill, in a good way, is very clear that the provider is covered by the reportable conduct scheme, that they must comply with the child safe standards, and then in 28.2x introduces the self-incrimination reporting defence. So I would argue it's unclear. If a provider became aware that one of their staff harmed a child, they both have a defence for not reporting and an obligation to report. Now, that's not a good way for our body of law to be in Queensland. It needs to be clarified.
0: Now, the Minister says her Director General has now met with Luke Twyford and clarified the situation. Is he reassured, Ellen, that any harm will be reported to him?
2: No, he's not reassured. After Laura Gerber spoke with Craig and Loretta on 612 ABC Breakfast, we asked Luke Twyford, okay, the Minister's given an explanation. Do you still have concerns about, what has been put to you? Do you now support the bill now that this explanation has been given? And he said no. The provision that camp operators and guards have a reasonable excuse not to report harm to a child must be removed from the bill. It doesn't matter which child safe organisation they're reporting to, whether it's the department or his own commission, they must report harm to a child. And with the last bit of my voice, I'd like to read out to you what he said, because it's very strong. This was in an email to 612 ABC Drive. Unfortunately, the Commissioner is unavailable this afternoon, but has provided the following response, which you can attribute directly to Luke Twyford, Principal Commissioner, Queensland Family and Child Commission, to whom all reports of harm of children in Queensland must be reported. Quote, I continue to advocate for the removal of the provision of the bill which provides an excuse not to report harm if there is a risk of self-incrimination. The reportable conduct scheme provides clear obligations for all serious harms to children and young people to be reported. Anything which creates confusion about these obligations or when they apply risks making them less effective, and for that reason, the provision in this bill should be removed before it is passed into law. Mm. So that's directly from Luke Twyford today, saying no, he's not reassured by what the Minister told 612 ABC Breakfast. Similar concerns have been raised by Legal Aid, by the Commissioner for First Nations Children and Young People, by the Australian Human Rights Commission. The legislation was subject to a parliamentary inquiry dominated by LNP members. All those organisations made submissions saying, fix this bill. That's been ignored by the parliamentary inquiry. They say pass it, and it may well be passed as early as next week when Parliament's sitting. These camps could be operating by next month.
0: Ellen Fanning, thank you so much for your expertise. Thank you so much for giving the very last of your voice to this very important issue. Appreciate you. Go home. Have some honey. 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A lot to digest there. I'd love to know your thoughts and feelings. 0467 922 612.
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0: And the afternoon, 91.7 ABC Gold Coast. Hello to you. It is 18 after 5. Next, if you receive the age pension, you're about to notice a change to your fortnightly payment. Why? That's coming up next.
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0: It is 19 after 5. Mel Bampton here sitting in for Ellen Fanning, who, yes, that was the voice of Ellen Fanning that you just heard talking about this huge circuit breaker story, so much in that. Just letting that all steep and settle before we get into our next segment. And, yes, wrong answers only. It will be coming up. It's absolutely on the way. So do not fear. So start to unlock that part of your brain where only wrong answers live, because we need to take the lid off that in just a moment. But right now, if you receive the aged pension, do you know how the government works out how much to pay you? Indexation plays a part in it, and something called the deeming rate. Have you heard of it? Now, the government has announced changes to both metrics today. So what does that mean for pensioners? Dr. Brendan Radford is the Director of Policy and Research at National Seniors Australia. Brendan, welcome to the program.
9: Thanks for having me.
0: Brendan, just asking for a friend, what's deeming?
9: Deeming is what the government uses to estimate your income from your assets as part of the means test.
0: So what financial assets do they use to come to an individual's rate?
9: It's any financial assets, so that includes things like superannuation and other things. So it's a way to ensure that you don't have to keep reporting your income all the time.
0: Okay, so your primary place of residence, it isn't included?
9: No, that's right. Your family home is not included in this.
0: Okay. So is the government tracking individual pensioners' dividends and share performance? Is it that precise?
9: No, but there are revaluations of those. So you are required to report your assets to Centrelink, and you're supposed to update them if they change over time. And they do a revaluation of those also on the 20th of September.
0: All right. So self-reporting is a big part of that. And then they come to an estimate. Is that correct?
9: Yeah, that's right.
0: So do most pensioners, Dr. Brendan Radford, have a good understanding of how deeming impacts them? And I've got to say, up until today, I'd never heard of deeming.
9: Probably not, because it's quite complicated. And I might add that it only affects people who are on the income test. So there's an income test and an asset test. Whichever one gives you the lowest pension amount is the one that's used to calculate your pension. So it's only people within, say, for example, if you're a couple, between about 500,000 to about 600,000, that you'd actually be impacted by deeming.
0: 612 ABC Brisbane and 91.7 ABC Gold Coast. That's where you are. Your guest is Dr. Brendan Radford, who is the Director of Policy and Research at National Seniors Australia. We're talking about deeming. Dr. Brendan Radford, what was announced today?
9: So two things were announced. The first is that indexation, which applies two times a year in September and March, is basically to track inflation to give you a higher rate to match what inflation is doing, was announced. And that was a really good result, actually, because inflation was quite strong earlier in the year, and that's the figures they use. I think it's for a couple combined, it's $55.60 extra a fortnight, and for a single, it's $36.80 a fortnight. The other thing is the deeming rates were also announced at the same time, a change to the deeming rates.
0: All right, so indexation bumps your pension up, deeming brings it down. How much will people feel this change?
9: It will depend on your individual circumstances. So, again, if you are a full pensioner and you don't come under the income test, you'll get the full impact. So, $55.60 if you're a couple and $36.80 if you're a single. But if you have enough income to start affecting the means test, you will see a slightly less amount than that. So someone in the round, so let's say you're a couple who have a home and you have about $450,000 worth of assets that can be deemed, you would only get around, say, $23.
0: All right. It sounds quite complex. I mean, maybe it's not as complex as it sounds, but is there a way to work out how much you might be impacted?
9: Yeah, National Seniors actually has an estimator on its website, which you can use, and it basically will, it does it in $50,000 lots, so, you know, it's not exactly precise, but it does tell, give you an indication of where, how much you might get on September 20. The only people who will be able to tell you exactly is Centrelink, and they will tell you after the 20th of September when they update your figures.
0: Fantastic. Dr. Brendan Radford, great to have your company.
9: Thanks very much.
0: Dr. Brendan Radford is the Director of Policy and Research at National Seniors Australia. And if you're interested in calculating how this deeming changes and indexation changes will impact you, head to nationalseniors.com.au/pie to learn more.
10: Wrong answers only.
0: I've got to say, I'm glad Ellen Fanning has now gone home. I was nervous about doing wrong answers only in her presence. Now, the way this works is we come up with a news story, think up a pithy question to which you supply the wrong answers only. Today, did you hear Peter Bongiorni talking about the Brisbane Ukrainian Festival earlier in the program? My mouth is still watering thinking about the menu.
11: Borscht, which is Ukrainian beetroot soup. It's actually been recognised by UNESCO as a World Heritage food of Ukraine.
0: Wow. Did you know about this list? I think you can tell by my wow there that I did not know about this list of foods. UNESCO are famous for their list of World Heritage sites, full of bucket list holiday destinations like the Colosseum and the Grand Canyon. But what about your belly? There's another list, home to Ukrainian soup, called the Intangible Cultural Heritage List. And it celebrates the magic stuff humans do and make, like Croatian lace making, the Irish sport of hurling, Mexican mariachi music, over 800 entries from 157 countries. But get this, nothing from Australia, nothing from Australia. How can that be in this cultural hub that we live in? Today, I think we ought to correct that. This is what I'm asking of you, wrong answers only. What intangible piece of Australian culture deserves a place on the World Heritage List? Wrong answers only. What intangible piece of Australian culture deserves a place on the World Heritage List? You can call 1300 222 612. This is going to be a banger, I can feel it. Or you can text in 0467 922 612. Wrong answers only. What intangible piece of Australian culture deserves a place in the World Heritage List?

0: Crash Opera there. A big hit for those guys, Onion Skin. It's almost time for your latest 5:30 news bulletin at 612 ABC Brisbane and 91.7 ABC Gold Coast.
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2: Traffic.
0: G'day, Brad.
3: Yeah, very good afternoon, Mel. Main incidents at the moment. We've got a car and motorcycle crash, Pacific Motorway southbound right lane before Vulture Street at Woolloongabba. Now, a secondary crash, a motorcycle stop in the centre lane there. So traffic's getting through in the left merge lane. Traffic's back to Coronation Drive to Auckland Flower and Countess Street and Hale Street are back to Kelvin Grove. Still got a crash at Algiers, Tobotas Road southbound right lane after Leroy Road. Delays are back to Mortimer Road at Acacia Ridge. And also a crash on Bruce Highway southbound lanes before the Diagonal Highway, Caboolture. Now, that's all being cleared up. We've got a secondary crash in the right lane before Buchanan Road at Morayfield. Those delays southbound back to Palmerstone Road and Alimba, and northbound traffic has been back to Yulm Road. Around the Gold Coast, still got the lights flashing at Arundel, Brisbane Road at Marble Arch Place, and a breakdown Smith Street westbound on the shoulder at the Olsen Avenue off-ramp at Southport. Back in 15 minutes.
0: Thank you very much, Brad. It's 5:30 at 612 ABC Brisbane and 91.7 ABC Gold Coast. After your news, Erin Patterson is trying to get her conviction of the so-called mushroom murders overturned. What the Victorian Supreme Court heard from their lawyers today. That's coming up after your latest news. It is news time.

0: ABC News. Good afternoon. I'm Jessica van Vonderen. Police are investigating a sexual assault at Brookfield in Brisbane's west. A woman in her 20s was walking along Brookfield Road when she was attacked by a man about 6:30 this morning. He then ran off. The offender was wearing black shorts and a black jumper. Anyone with information is urged to come forward. The foreign minister says she has no faith in the Israeli military's legal system after it exonerated the strike team who killed an Australian aid worker. Zomi Frankum and six of her World Central Kitchen colleagues died in an attack on their humanitarian convoy in Gaza in 2024. An IDF internal review has blamed a communication failure rather than individual misconduct. Penny Wong says administrative penalties for those involved is completely unacceptable.
1: The Australian government does not believe that the removal of two officers from their positions and three officers being reprimanded is sufficient accountability for the deaths of seven people, including an Australian citizen. And we do not have confidence in the IDF's Military Advocate General's process, given the many unanswered questions.
0: Australia's labour market is showing new signs of weakness, with the jobless rate edging up. Jasper Wells reports.
2: Last month's unemployment rate increased to 4.5%, up from 4.4% in June. The number of employed people declined by nearly 16,000, and the number of unemployed increased by more than 4,000. The underemployment rate remained steady at 6.4% in seasonally adjusted terms. The uptick is expected to further reduce the likelihood of any more interest rate rises in the near future.
0: Queensland's jobless rate fell from 4.3% to 4.2%, seasonally adjusted. The Anti-Semitism Royal Commission has been told that many Australian ethnic communities feel incredibly wary about the idea of social cohesion. Gavin Coote reports.
3: The inquiry is examining what measures are needed to improve social cohesion. But Race Discrimination Commissioner Giridharan Sivaraman says that term often has negative connotations. He says people from diverse backgrounds have felt isolated or concerned about having to shed their cultural identity in the name of social cohesion.
4: And I think it's why many of the communities I engage with view the term with great wariness and view any kind of policy or plan associated with it with wariness.
3: He wants the government to prioritise the adoption of a national anti-racism framework.
0: A Chinese national who tried to bribe a public official with cash stuffed in a gift pack of tea has walked free from a Brisbane court. Talissa Saganto reports.
5: Gershwin Zhu pleaded guilty in the Brisbane Magistrates Court today to corruptly offering valuable consideration to influence favour in business. The court heard last month the 40-year-old, who worked for a renewable energy technology manufacturer in China, met with a representative from the Clean Energy Council in Brisbane. The peak body was processing applications for his company's solar products to be accredited in Australia. Zhu unsuccessfully offered money to the representative to expedite the process and subsequently hid $20,000 inside a gift of tea. Zhu was handed a 12-month sentence, which was suspended after he served 26 days in custody. He was free to leave court but will return to or be deported to China.
0: The federal government has backed an official warning issued to the gaming platform Roblox for failing to protect young users. Australia's eSafety Commissioner has given the online giant 3 months to tighten security features or face federal court prosecution. Communications Minister Annika Wells says the tech company talks a big game but must deliver a safe space.
6: It is not good enough that despite promises made to me in person and to the eSafety Commissioner in February, Roblox has not yet managed to clean up its act. Parents need to know that their children will not be approached by adults while playing the game.
0: Queensland's weather now. Scattered showers tomorrow for parts of the southwest and Channel Country, the Cassowary Coast and exposed parts of the east coast. Mostly fine elsewhere. Patchy morning fog inland in the southeast. Brisbane and the Gold Coast, 11 to 23 degrees. The Sunshine Coast, 11 to 22. And Ipswich, 5 to 25. And I'll have more news, sport and weather at 7 o'clock on ABC TV. Hope you can join me then.
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8: Hello, Samantha Donovan here on PM at 6:05. The Australian government furious with the Israeli military's decision not to prosecute soldiers for the death of Australian aid worker Zomi Frankum. Also, the court reserves its decision on Erin Patterson's bid to have her mushroom murder convictions overturned. And the Victorian government releases the terms of reference for the Royal Commission into the construction sector.
9: There was grift, there was thuggery, there was misogyny, and there was violence on taxpayer-funded construction sites. I have zero tolerance for that.
8: That's PM just after the 6 o'clock news.
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11: 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Great to have your company. At 24 to 6, we will be diving into wrong answers only. But very shortly, Erin Patterson trying to get her conviction over the so-called mushroom murders overturned. What the Victorian Supreme Court heard from their lawyers today. That's coming up next.
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11: Three Victorian Supreme Court judges have reserved their decision on two appeals launched over the conviction of Erin Patterson. Patterson was found guilty of using poisonous mushrooms in a beef Wellington to murder relatives Don Patterson, Gail Patterson and Heather Wilkinson, and guilty of attempting to murder Heather's husband, Ian Wilkinson, the sole survivor. Patterson was sentenced to life in jail with a non-parole period of 33 years. She is seeking to have her conviction overturned, with Crown prosecutors asking to have the prospect of parole removed from her sentence. As day two hearing has wrapped up, ABC reporter Jared Whittaker has watched today's court proceedings. Jared, welcome to the program.
14: Good afternoon.
11: Jared, a detailing of all the grounds on which Erin Patterson has launched her appeal today, what are some of the key points?
14: Yeah, so today we heard the end of the Erin Patterson's appeal against her conviction for those triple murders. Today's evidence went back to, or today's arguments, I should say, went back to some photos which were found on an SD card that was seized from her home during the police investigation into the murders back in 2023. Erin Patterson's lawyers say that these photos demonstrated that she had an innocent interest in wild mushrooms that was independent of any interest in poisons. Now, her lawyers tried to introduce these photos as evidence during the trial, but they were ruled inadmissible. And that was because there was a particular definition of the term foraging wild mushrooms that was used, and in the sense that it wasn't just picking them, but the definition that her lawyers used was that she also consumed them. Now, they were ruled inadmissible because they were pictures of mushrooms inside her home, but they couldn't be linked to the act of actually eating them. And today, prosecutors made their case that there was nothing in those photos which demonstrated that she had a habit of eating mushrooms, which was part of her defence, that this was all a tragic accident, and that it required a bit of a logical leap to go from mushrooms being in her home to her using them to cook. So that was one of the big grounds of appeal that we heard today. We also went back to her arguments about some problems with the way that the jury was sequestered. It emerged during the course of after the verdict was handed down that the jury was sequestered in a hotel where members of the prosecution and the lead police investigator were saying. Prosecutors today were making the argument that there was no evidence of any contact between members of the jury and the prosecution team. And there was a little bit of back and forth on this, with the defence team saying, well, all the evidence we've got is some emails from the prosecution and the trial judge. And that all sort of played out over the course of the morning.
11: That's a lot, Jared Whittaker from the ABC reporter. What was said about Aaron's parole term? What's being argued on that front?
14: Yeah, so this is the second part of the appeal. Prosecutors are saying that Aaron Patterson's, the fixing of a 33-year non-parole period is inappropriate given the severity of her crimes. They're saying that the trial judge's decision that that needed to be fixed because she's serving her imprisonment in harsh conditions where she's in effective isolation meant that it was... It was fair of him to give her the possibility that she could one day be released. Prosecutors say that the evidence that the court heard didn't extend that far, that it didn't demonstrate that she would be kept in isolation for her own protection in perpetuity, and that that was a mistake to fix it. And if the judge did fix a non-parole period, the 33 years was too short.
11: On these conditions that Aaron Patterson currently faces in jail, there was discussions around this and whether or not it is solitary confinement.
14: Yeah, so Aaron Patterson's lawyers mounted the argument that under some UN rules around solitary confinement, known as the Mandela Rules, that solitary confinement is defined as being kept in isolation from other people for 22 hours or more a day. The court heard that Aaron Patterson is currently isolated for 22 or 23 hours a day, and that she's kept in an 8x2 metre cell where she has no contact with other prisoners, and she only really has access to a small courtyard. She does have some social contact. She has regular video phone calls from her children and access to a chaplain and a counsellor. But Aaron Patterson's lawyers say that that this does amount to solitary confinement, and that the trial judge's reasons for imposing a non-parole period were impeccable, and they describe them as a model of clarity in the reasoning process.
11: Now, yesterday, Jared, we spoke about Ian Wilkinson. He's the one survivor of the gruesome dinner party who consumed the beef Wellington. Was he there again today?
14: Yeah, so Ian Wilkinson did attend court today, and he was in court every day throughout the 10-week trial. And for the sentence, he was supported in court by seven or eight members of the broader Patterson and Wilkinson family, including his daughter Ruth, who had attended with him throughout. They were sat in a little isolated section at the front of the court and largely kept to themselves throughout proceedings. But yeah, Ian Wilkinson was definitely in attendance today.
11: Jared, is there still a lot of public interest in this?
14: I think there certainly is a lot of public interest. I don't think it's quite as high as the level of interest that we saw throughout the trial, where there were queues to get into

0: And the live streaming that's happening with this appeal.
1: Yeah, so this is pretty unusual, and I suppose it owes to the level of public interest in this, the fact that there was a public live stream for members of the public to get on and watch the hearings. Usually these live streams are restricted to members of the legal profession and also journalists who are following for professional reasons. And this happened as well when the verdict was handed down. The sentence was handed down. The sentence was live streamed online and was also carried live by television networks across the nation.
0: Well, lastly, ABC reporter Jared Whittaker, what happens now that the judges have retired?
1: So they'll go away. They're going to consider the arguments that they've heard over the last 2 days. There's no time frame for when they'll return. They'll need to provide or put together, firstly reach a decision and then put together written arguments in support of them. We'll get some notice about when they're ready to be delivered so that people can make themselves available to attend court. But there's no fixed limit in terms of when we could expect to be back and find the outcome of this appeal.
0: I guess we wait and we wait. ABC reporter Jared Whittaker, thank you so much for your time this afternoon.
1: Thank you.
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3: Traffic.
0: Hello, Brad.
4: Yeah, very good afternoon. It has been a very busy run on our roads this afternoon, Mel. So, look, some better news on the Bruce Highway. We had a couple of crashes southbound, one at Diagla Highway, Caboolture, and then a secondary crash before Buchanan Road at Morayfield. So that secondary crash has now been cleared. So no crashes there on the Bruce Highway southbound. Those delays are back to Pummelstone Road at Limba and northbound traffic recovering from Yulman Road at Burbengary. Still got a crash at Alchester, but it's road southbound right lane after Leroy Road. Delays are back to Mortimer Road at Acacia Ridge. So that's still getting cleared. There's been a couple of crashes on the Pacific Motorway southbound lanes at Woolloongabba before Vulture Street. So we had an early crash in the right lane. That got cleared up. And then we had another crash, a motorcyclist down on the Pacific Motorway southbound there in the same spot. So traffic's getting through in the left merge lane there. Those delays are back to Coronation Drive at Toowong, Countdown Street and Hale Street's been back to Kelvin Grove. Got a breakdown at Eagle Farm, Gateway southbound before Southern Cross Way. No delays. A breakdown at Parkinson, Logan Motorway westbound shoulder before Paradise Road, and also a breakdown still sitting at Bracken Ridge on the Gateway northbound left shoulder after Bracken Ridge Road, and has been busy for nudges this afternoon. The M1 has been busy out of Brisbane generally between Abel Plains and Daisy Hill, but that traffic is settling down. Still slow through Ormo at the moment, and also between Coomera, Helensvale and Gave, and still stop start approaching Smith Street. Smith Street westbound still got the breakdown on the shoulder at the Olsen Avenue off ramp at Southport, but no delays now on Smith Street. Brisbane Road, a little bit under speed between Pine Ridge Road and Arundel Drive. Still got the lights on flash. Brisbane Road at Marble Arch Place at Arundel. Gold Coast Highway settling down around Surfers Paradise. I'm back from ATM. More details before 6 on 612 ABC Brisbane, 91.7 ABC Gold Coast.
0: Thanks very much, Brad. Whew, what a show it has been this afternoon. A lot of heavy stuff. It's 13 to 6. I reckon it's time to shake it on out.
3: Wrong answers only.
0: Oh, and it is a cracker this afternoon of this little game show called Wrong Answers Only. Now, did you hear Peter Bongiorni talking about the Brisbane Ukrainian Festival earlier in the program? Now, my mouth is still watering, my belly is still rumbling, thinking about the menu.
5: Borscht, which is Ukrainian beetroot soup. It's actually been recognised by UNESCO as a World Heritage food of Ukraine.
0: Wow. I had no idea about this list. Did you know about this list? UNESCO, I would traditionally think, are famous for their list of World Heritage sites. But what about this list, which is home to that Ukrainian soup called the Intangible Cultural Heritage List? It celebrates the magic stuff that humans do and make, the Irish sport of hurling, Mexican mariachi music, some Croatian lace making. There's over 800 entries from 157 countries. But get this, you're not going to believe it. Nothing from Australia. Nothing from Australia. How can that be? We are so rich in culture, are we not? Today, I think we ought to correct that. Wrong Answers Only. What's an intangible piece of Australian culture that deserves a place on the World Heritage List? 1300 222 612, or you can text it in on 0467 922 612. That's what Mick has done. He says UNESCO listings of Aussie food. May I suggest the barbecue sausage and a slice of bread with onions from the charity

0: content at your local Big Green store. That's Mick from Launton. Thomas Morningside says, street cricket with the customary wheelie bin wicket. Absolutely. Francesca from Salisbury. John Nash calling the fireworks colours at the Ekka. Sarah in Redbank Plains, the great Australian tradition of having a nap after Christmas lunch. Hear, hear. Wrong answers only. Perhaps the Ettamogah Pug. The Ettamogah Pub, that's from Jeff in Cleveland, should be on the intangible piece of the intangible cultural heritage list. That's the intangible piece of Australian culture that Jeff in Cleveland reckons should be on there. Wrong answers only. Lindsay from Hurston, what about nippers? It's objectively a bit strange to cheer for all those children in their funny hats, but I find it so charming. And the events are ridiculous too. Diving for flags. Oh yeah, the sand in the mouth. I remember that one. Running in waist-deep water. Synchronised marching on the beach. Dominic says, of course, the classic. Mel, thongs and singlets should be on UNESCO's intangible cultural heritage list. Charles from far north Queensland, what do you reckon? What are you adding to UNESCO's list?
1: Oh, it'd have to be the, hi Mel, it'd have to be the Holden Sandman, wouldn't it?
0: Oh yes, it absolutely would have to be the Holden Sandman. Bet you've got some memories, Charles, in the back of one of those.
1: Oh, no, not particularly, but I am a child of the 70s.
0: I believe, and I probably don't want to bring this up nor think about it, but I believe that's the car that my parents had when they went on their honeymoon camping. So there you go. And maybe that's how my older sister was made. Rochelle in Jimboomba, what do you reckon should be on the intangible cultural heritage list?
2: G'day, Mel. I reckon it should be drop bears.
0: Oh, hands down, the drop bears. Have you ever been attacked by one?
2: Oh, I've come close.
0: Rochelle, love it, the drop bears. Sean from Everton Park, what do you reckon? Wrong answers only. What should go on the intangible cultural heritage list? And can you believe, of over 157 countries and 800 entries, nothing from Australia? Let's rectify. What do you think?
3: I think we should have a Chico roll and a minimum chips.
0: Oh, of course. How could we not? The old Chico roll.
3: It needs to be in the presentation as well. So it needs to be in the Chico roll bag. The Chico roll needs to be in the Chico roll bag.
0: Of course it
3: does.
0: And
3: the chips need to be in the paper, rolled up in the paper.
0: Absolutely they do. Now, Sean, are you old enough to remember, like me, when they came in the newspaper?
3: I do remember when they came in the newspaper.
0: So you could get your hot chips and you could have a bit of a read as well. Sean from Everton Park, yep. Thank you so much for playing Wrong Answers Only this afternoon. There's a prize for your best wrong answer. What should be going on UNESCO's intangible cultural heritage list? Representing Australia, nothing on that list so far. We're trying to rectify the situation. Matt from Stafford agrees. The Chico roll, but he reckons instead of the minimum chips, a lime milk. I never experienced the lime milk, but I've been hearing about them a bit lately. I think I have to find a way to try one. The lime milk Chico roll, circa 1990. Canberra Raiders lime milk, says Matt from Stafford on the text line 0467922612. Tim in Laidley, g'day.
4: G'day, how you going?
0: I'm good. I'm reeling from the fact that nothing from Australia already exists on the intangible cultural heritage list. How could this be, Tim?
4: I have no idea.
0: We've just got so much to offer. What do you think should be on there?
4: Well, I think it's intangible, but it will probably also untouchable.
0: Okay.
4: TikToks on middle-aged men.
0: Wait a minute. Middle-aged men in budgie smugglers should be on the UNESCO Intangible Cultural Heritage List. I got to ask Tim from Laidley, are you a fan of getting around in summertime in your budgies?
4: Not really, and I do recall seeing a former Prime Minister wearing a few, and I think that's what made me think about not wanting to touch something.
0: But Tim, it's part of our cultural heritage. Thank you so much for your call this afternoon. Steve from Bethania, hello.
5: How you going, Mel?
0: I'm good. Wrong answers only. What have you got for us?
5: The goon bag. Oh,
0: the goon bag. I laughed a little too hard then. Now that tells you something about me, doesn't it?
5: Well, the way I look at it, it's got multiple uses.
0: It does.
5: One, the first one, cheap drinks.
0: Yep.
5: These are harsh economic times. What better thing could be put on than that?
0: Mm-hmm. Okay, yeah.
5: You can play a game with it.
0: Okay.
5: Goon of Fortune, pay it up to the hoyle's hoist, spin it around.
0: Goon of Fortune, yes, been there.
5: It's also a blow-up pillow.
0: Oh, it is. Of course it is.
5: Yeah.

0: I'm sure there's plenty of other ideas people can come up with and let you know.
1: The goon bag, it is classically Australian. You reckon it's got the goods to be on UNESCO's intangible cultural heritage list. Steve, I reckon I agree with you on that one. Thanks so much for the call this afternoon. Jeff from Carindale, we're playing Wrong Answers Only. Hello.
2: Hello.
1: Hello, Jeff from Carindale. What do you reckon should be on there?
2: Well, I hope I'm right, but I'm going to go for marching girls as an iconic Australian thing.
1: You mean like the marching band and the spinning thing, the baton up in the air?
2: Yeah, the ones that were so big in the 50s, 60s and 70s, and they had their own sort of areas to march on in. Well, certainly in Brisbane, we had lots of that stuff.
1: You are bringing back some memories for me. My grandparents, they migrated over here from Holland. They set up camp in Inala. And you've just given me a memory of being in their house on Bolsa Street. Hello to anyone in Inala on Bolsa Street. And my cousin coming over to get ready for marching girls. I'd forgotten all about it.
2: Yeah.
1: All right, Jeff from Carindale, that's going on the list. Wrong answers only. Julie on the text line says, Mel, the big everythings could be listed on the UNESCO list. The big banana, big pineapple, big prawn, big guitar. The list goes on. Julie from Withcote. Stephen says, I nominate the chant. Aussie, Aussie, Aussie. Oi, oi, oi. Thanks, Stephen. Also, we've got the art of cooey, says Narelle in Samford. And Miles on the line from Cooperoo. Hello, how you going?
3: Hey, Mel, how are you?
1: I'm very well, thanks. Well, this is an extensive and exhaustive list of cultural items from Australia that we reckon should be going on UNESCO's Intangible Cultural Heritage List. Wrong answers only. Miles from Cooperoo, what do you reckon?
3: I reckon it has to be doing a shooey.
1: All right, we've just had the goon bag. For people who aren't educated, what's a shooey?
3: A shooey is when you celebrate by pouring either a beer or your preferred alcoholic drink into your shoe.
1: Disgusting. Oh, that is just foul. And I reckon, Miles from Cooperoo, you are the winner of Wrong Answers Only today for the shoey, adding it to UNESCO's Intangible Cultural Heritage List. Thanks so much for playing this afternoon.
3: Thanks, Mel. That's great. Thank you.
1: Wow. I'm feeling so proud or something about that cultural heritage list. I'm not sure. I'm feeling a little bit squeamish. Kelly Higgins-Devine, let's just jump straight into you because I've got to ask, ever done a shooey?
4: No.
1: Good.
4: I never will do a shooey. What a disgusting idea.
1: You know what? I've done some disgusting things and I've never done a shooey, Kelly Higgins-Devine.
4: Yeah,
1: no.
4: Right.
1: If I'm drawing a line, don't go there.
4: That's where the line is.
1: I'm the line. All right, Kelly Higgins-Devine, what's coming up on evenings?
4: Okay, your question for the quiz tonight. It's country singer Kenny Rogers' birthday tomorrow.
1: Oh, the gambler.
4: Well, it would have been if he hadn't died in 2020. Rogers' first solo hit in Australia berated. The man was berating his wife for leaving him with four hungry children and a crop in the field. What was the name of that song? While you're thinking about that, Mel Bampton, roller coasters, we're going to talk about what the perfect age to get on a roller coaster is, because your ears do funny things during your life in terms of balance.
1: Okay.
4: And so there's an age at which, for example, you are more likely to get car sick when you're a kid, and then you kind of grow out of it, and everyone seems to. So we're going to talk about that, movies and TV with the lovely Sarah Ward, and then AI and biotech. How do you feel about AI that would be able to edit your DNA to maybe get rid of particular condition that you might have, or, you know, to edit that out of your gene sequence, but then it might be able to create new viruses as well, which not so good.
1: No, I don't know how to feel about that.
4: Done it because, of course, they have. I hate to think about the things that AI has done that they're not telling us about.
1: I know. I don't want to know, but I will be listening tonight on evenings because I feel I need to be educated in this space.
4: It's a very big space.
1: All right, Kenny Rogers, are we going back there?
4: Yeah. What song do you think?
1: Well, I've only got The Gambler and Islands in the stream, and I don't think it's either of those.
4: You picked a fine time to leave me, Lucille.
1: Oh, indeed. Of course. So, Lucille, question one in Smart Casual tonight. Kelly Higgins-Devine, thank you so much.
4: Thank you.
1: Catch you on the radio a little bit later on. Let's go to your roads.
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7: Oh, Mel, there's been so many crashes this afternoon, unfortunately. So, better news, crashes all cleared on the Pacific Motorway southbound before Bolt Street at Woolloongabba. We had two crashes there. Two crashes on the Bruce Highway this afternoon before the Yagler Highway at Caboolture. They've all been cleared up. So delays have been recovering from Malimba for southbounders, and also northbound traffic's been busy from Burpengary. Now,

0: We're going to crash at the moment. M1 southbound lanes before remembering the driver to Ormo if you're heading towards the Gold Coast. Traffic's back to Yatla. And going to crash at Mount Coot, the Legacy Way Tunnel eastbound closed from the Western Freeway. And traffic has been back to Indooroopilly through there. Still at Alchester crash, Boaters Road southbound right lane after Leroy Road. Delays are back to Mortimer Road and Acacia Ridge. And still got a breakdown on the Gateway northbound left shot after Brackenridge Road. At Brackenridge, traffic's back to Deegan. Around the Gold Coast, lights are flashing. Brisbane Road at Marble Arch Place at Arundel. And got a couple of breakdowns. Southport Burley Road northbound before Thomas Drive now at Surfers Paradise. And still a breakdown sitting on Smith Street westbound shoulder at the Olsen Avenue off-ramp at Southport. That's the latest.
1: Sheesh, Brad, I needed a little lay down for you then. Thanks, mate. Thanks for all your hard work today and always. Yep. We'll catch up with you very shortly. That's it from me. You have yourself a beautiful evening. Kelly Higgins-Devine back on your radio at 6:30 tonight. It's time for your news.

0: ABC News. Good evening, I'm Michael Bausch. A 32-year-old man is in custody as police investigate a serious sexual assault in Brisbane's West. Police say a woman in her 20s was walking along Brookfield Road at Brookfield when she was attacked at about 6:30 this morning. The offender ran off. Detective Superintendent Andrew Massingham has described the assault as horrific, and he says full resources have been deployed.
1: Since we received the initial report this morning, our officers, including detectives from the Fernie Grove Child Protection Unit, forensic and specialist officers, have been working in and around the scene at Brookfield.
0: A Far North Queensland judge has permanently halted the criminal prosecution of two police officers over the alleged assault of an Indigenous Watch House detainee. Christopher Tester reports.
2: Senior Constables Andrew David Couchman and Ulrich Weiss were charged with offences including assault and deprivation of liberty after Charlton Bong was tasered, cuffed and left alone in a padded cell at Mareeba Watch House in January 2024. The two officers were due to stand trial at the District Court in Cairns next month, but that trial's been delisted. Judge Dean Morzoni has granted a permanent stay of the charges, finding an investigator's decision to insert a paragraph into Mr Bong's statement had created a fundamental defect in the case that could not be overcome to guarantee the officers a fair trial.
0: The CFMEU administrator has expressed deep concern over serious allegations involving outlaw bikie gang members aired at Queensland's Commission of Inquiry. Toby Loftus reports.
3: The inquiry has this week heard evidence about a June 5, 2024 incident where a crane operator was reportedly threatened by members of the Comancheros. Two members of the gang were accompanied along a public footpath through the Centenary Bridge upgrade construction site by a security operator engaged by contractor BMD. In a statement released this afternoon, CFMEU Administrator Michael Crosby said he'd been tasked with removing unlawful activity within the union and he expected employers to be held to the same level of account. He said senior executives from the time of the incident were still there and the incident must be condemned by all.
0: Queensland's opposition has accused the Crisafulli government of running a Trump-style intimidation campaign to gag community groups from voicing their concerns. Sarah Richards reports.
4: One provider, speaking anonymously to the ABC, claims local organisations are being silenced amid fears they could have their state funding cut if they publicly challenge government policies. They said experts are now reluctant to speak out, meaning vital issues are not being aired. Shadow Housing Minister Megan Scanlon insists integrity has been entirely compromised.
5: Well, it feels an awful lot like Trump's America criticise the Crisafulli government and they'll threaten to cut services.
4: Premier David Crisafulli has flatly denied that any of his ministers or team have threatened community organisations over public dissent.
0: Five teenagers, the youngest just 13, have been charged over an alleged dangerous driving spree and stolen car crash on the Fraser Coast. The accident happened yesterday in Maribyrnong. The driver and occupants fled but were later taken into custody. Their cases will be heard in the Maribyrnong Children's Court this week. In cricket, Cameron Green believes he's finally found his rhythm after a lean 2 years with the bat. The all-rounder made a much-needed century in Australia's recent Darwin Test loss against Bangladesh. He'll take that confidence into the second test in Mackay starting on Saturday. Green says he learned the hard way to stop overthinking his technique.
6: Just have a really clear, simple game plan. I think over the previous few tours or years, tried to get to off stump, try to play, probably a slightly more aggressive game early rather than just kind of letting it happen.
0: Queensland's weather, scattered showers tomorrow for parts of the southwest and channel country, the Cassowary coast and exposed parts of the east coast. Mostly fine elsewhere, patchy morning fog inland in the southeast. Brisbane and the Gold Coast, 11 to 23. The Sunshine Coast, 11 to 22. And at Ipswich, 5 to 25. Looking further ahead, partly cloudy about the southeast on Saturday. A few showers for Sunday and Monday. On Moreton Bay, east to southeasterly winds, 10 to 15 knots, seas below 1 metre. 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
7: Good evening and welcome to PM. I'm Samantha Donovan, coming to you from the lands of the Wurundjeri people of the Kulin Nation in Melbourne. Tonight, the Australian government furious with the Israeli military's decision not to prosecute soldiers for the killing of Australian aid worker Zomi Frankum. Also, the court reserves its decision on Erin Patterson's bid to have her mushroom murder convictions overturned. And the Victorian Premier releases the terms of reference for the state's Royal Commission into the construction sector.
8: There was grift, there was thuggery, there was misogyny, and there was violence on taxpayer-funded construction sites. I have zero tolerance for that.
7: The Foreign Minister, Penny Wong, has condemned an Israeli military court's decision to clear IDF soldiers of any crime in the killing of an Australian aid worker. Zomi Frankum and six of her colleagues were killed in airstrikes in 2024. Both Senator Wong and aid groups say they have no confidence in the ability of the IDF to investigate the actions of its own soldiers. And Zomi Frankum's loved ones are outraged by the decision not to prosecute. Catherine Gregory reports.
9: Timing's everything. Just as Israel announced its decision to not prosecute those responsible for the death of aid worker Zomi Frankum, an award was being launched in her name for World Humanitarian Day.
10: It's a bit of a kick to in the teeth. The timing is pretty tough.
9: Dora Weekly was a friend and colleague of Zomi Frankum. And after Israel's decision to clear Israeli soldiers of any criminal wrongdoing for the three strikes which killed Zomi and her six World Central Kitchen colleagues in April 2024, she's feeling defeated.
10: Look, I think for many people, the idea of getting exact answers on what happened on that night is getting further out of reach. What kind of pressure can we put on Israel to take it more seriously? They say they have. They've done an investigation.
9: It's a question the Australian government is also grappling with. Foreign Minister Penny Wong expressing outrage over the Israeli government's decision.
11: The Australian government does not believe that the removal of two officers from their positions and three officers being reprimanded is sufficient accountability for the deaths of seven people, including an Australian citizen.
9: In a statement, the Frankum family says Israel's decision is inaccurate and continues to call for an independent investigation and judicial assessment, saying Zomi and her colleagues deserve more than an internal and opaque process. It also calls on the Australian government to seek full disclosure of the evidence underlying Israel's decision. Penny Wong has acknowledged more should be done as there's still many unanswered questions.
11: Why, even if the first strike was a catastrophic error, two further strikes followed each 2 minutes apart? As Mark Binskin concluded in his public report, these strikes were in violation of Israeli Defence Force standard operating procedures and rules of engagement. We still have not had a satisfactory explanation of why the strike occurred in a humanitarian fire control zone.
9: Then there's the 90-minute unedited drone audio of the airstrike, which Israel is still refusing to hand over to Zomi Frankum's family, the Australian government, and even Australia's special envoy, Mark Binskin, for his investigation into the incident. Penny Wong hauled in Israel's ambassador to Australia, Halal Newman, to discuss Israel's decision that the commanders involved didn't raise reasonable suspicion of criminal misconduct.
12: Not every case where someone dies as a casualty, it means that there's criminal liability. One cannot attack findings of a court if the findings are not suitable to one's political agenda.
9: The IDF acknowledged serious systemic failures, which led to what it says was mistakenly

0: believing a Hamas fighter was travelling with a humanitarian convoy. It also said the World Central Kitchen didn't flag that it had armed security travelling with a convoy and had deviated from an agreed route.
1: We are sorry with the family, we grieve with the family. Please understand that Israel had no intention to attack or injure in any way the aid workers that were on the convoy. It was a circumstantial situation which led to a tragic mistake.
0: The World Central Kitchen disagrees, even saying the IDF's investigation is inconsistent with the truth, muddies the story and conflates timelines and events. But Mr. Newman says the IDF's findings are similar to that of Air Chief Marshal Mark Binskins, a point also made by the Executive Council of Australian Jury, which said while there were serious operational failures, the attack wasn't intentional or deliberate. CEO of Oxfam in Australia, Jennifer Tierney, says that's not a reason to drop criminal proceedings.
2: The decision not to pursue criminal proceedings, it goes ahead despite the acknowledged failures in procedures and identification and in decision making. And it makes us very concerned about the accountability and the ability of Israeli government to protect humanitarian workers.
0: Penny Wong acknowledges Australia's relations with Israel are at a low ebb, saying it's a difficult time in the relationship.
3: Catherine Gregory. Donald Rothwell is a professor of international law at the Australian National University. He told me the Australian government's concerns about the investigation of the deaths of Zomi Frankem and her colleagues are justified.
4: The Israeli Defence Force has a fairly long-standing record of clearing its members of any criminal culpability and responsibility for these types of actions in the context of literally any conflict that the IDF has been involved in. And even in this instance, where the incident relates to the IDF using force against a acknowledged and accredited humanitarian aid convoy, once again, it's not that exceptional with respect to the way in which the IDF ultimately resolves these matters. And perhaps most importantly, the finding is really one which gives the benefit of the doubt to the IDF members who are ultimately responsible for the decision-making which targeted the convoy.
3: The Israeli ambassador to Australia, though, Hillel Newman, has defended the decision, saying it's been made by an independent court. Is he wrong?
4: Look, there's not a lot of evidence to suggest that this is truly an independent process. And to that end, really, it's just the Israeli military or contingents of the Israeli military or the Israeli government are ultimately investigating the conduct of these IDF members. I think it's really important that Australians be aware that the processes that we've seen instigated in Australia as a result of the Brereton report
3: into the actions of Australian soldiers in Afghanistan
4: and the work of the Office of the Special Investigator, which of course now prominently has resulted in the charges against Ben Robert Smith, are really quite exceptional. And in the circles that I move in, former Australian diplomats talk about this as being the gold standard. Australia is really leading the way at the moment and exceptionally is leading the way in terms of prosecuting not only former military members, but in the case of Ben Robert Smith, someone who's been awarded a Victoria Cross. That standard is not a standard that's being duplicated by many other countries around the world.
3: Senator Wong says the Australian government will keep pressing Israel for justice for Zomi Frankem and her colleagues. What are the options available to the government now?
4: Look, at a legal level, there are very few options available to the Australian government because ultimately this is an incident that occurred within Israeli-occupied Gaza. Israeli citizens, members of the Israeli Defence Force were involved. There is always the possible option of the Australian government to, based on the Binskin report and the evidence that was collected through the Binskin report, to very seriously consider whether under Australian law prosecutions could be brought with respect to this particular incident, remembering that a war crime is a universal crime. It's one that the Australian courts would actually have jurisdiction. But of course, that in itself would be quite unprecedented if Australia was to take that course of action. But that is always an option that the government could have available to it.
3: The International Criminal Court has issued arrest warrants for the Israeli Prime Minister Benjamin Netanyahu and several Hamas leaders, but I think only one's still alive. Do you think we will eventually see war crimes trials relating to the

0: war in Gaza?
1: I've no doubt that we will, but I think that what we're seeing is that the wheels of international justice in many of these matters turn very slowly. It needs to be acknowledged that Benjamin Netanyahu will remain subject to that ICC arrest warrant while he continues as Israeli Prime Minister. And when he leaves office and when he at some point in the future presumably becomes a private citizen, that ICC arrest warrant is not going anywhere and he remains subject to it. And so to that end, a number of countries who are really committed to ensuring justice for the alleged war crimes and crimes against humanity committed in Gaza will no doubt seek to ensure that Benjamin Netanyahu is eventually brought to justice.
0: And do you expect to see leaders of Hamas facing prosecution as well?
1: Look, I think that there's always the possibility that Hamas leaders will also be subject to prosecution. Many of the Hamas leaders who were subject to international criminal court investigation have been killed in the conflict. So that is always the possibility that remains open. But to date, it needs to be acknowledged that much of the focus has been on the current Israeli leadership.
0: Don Rothwell is a professor of international law at the Australian National University. The convicted mushroom killer Erin Patterson must now wait to see if her appeal against her conviction succeeds after a two-day hearing in Melbourne wrapped up. Ms. Patterson was sentenced to life last year for the murders of her in-laws and another relative. The Victorian Court of Appeal is to consider two matters, not only her appeal, but the prosecution's appeal against the length of her sentence. The ABC's Gippsland editor, Jared Whittaker, has been in court today.
2: Now, Erin Patterson was sentenced to life in prison with a 33-year non-parole period. And today, prosecutors told the court that that was inappropriate, it was inadequate, and that it ran contrary to the interest of justice. Now, Justice Christopher Beale, the trial judge, said that given the nature of Erin Patterson's incarceration at the Dame Phyllis Frost Centre out of Melbourne, that her conditions were so harsh that it was appropriate for her to one day become eligible for release. Prosecutors argued that given the gravity of her crimes, that she should not have had the non-parole period fixed and that she should never be released from prison.
0: And Jared, I understand the court returned to evidence about photos on an SD card that was found in Patterson's home. Why were they important?
2: So Erin Patterson's lawyers argue that these photos established that she had an innocent tendency to forage wild mushrooms. Her lawyers tried to introduce them during the trial when she was giving evidence to that effect. They were ruled inadmissible because during the trial, her legal team used a specific definition of forage, which meant to not just pick mushrooms, but to pick them and eat them. And the prosecution in the trial said that while these photos did appear to show that mushrooms inside Erin Patterson's home, wild mushrooms, there was nothing to connect them to the act of cooking and including them in food, which was central to Erin Patterson's defence. On that basis, they were ruled inadmissible. And Erin Patterson's lawyers say that that was a mistake which constitutes a miscarriage of justice, and it forced her to testify about her habit of picking wild mushrooms.
0: And the court, I understand, Jared, heard a bit today about what Erin Patterson's life in prison is like. What was said?
2: Yes, so Erin Patterson's lawyers classified it as solitary confinement, and they referred to the Mandela Rules, which are a set of UN rulings which define solitary confinement. We heard that she's kept in isolation for 22 or 23 hours a day and has no contact with other prisoners. So she's confined to her cell. She does have a small exercise yard which adjoins her cell, but she doesn't have any contact with prisoners. Erin Patterson's lawyers argued that the fixing of a non-parole period by the trial judge because of the harshness of these conditions and the fact that there's no sign that this is going to change anytime soon, given her notoriety and the risk that notoriety means she's at from other prisoners, meant that the fixing of a non-parole period and one where she was likely to one day see freedom was entirely appropriate.
0: Jared Whittaker is the ABC's Gippsland editor. This is PM. I'm Samantha Donovan. You can hear all our programs live or later on ABC Listen.

0: The Victorian Government has today released the terms of reference for the state's Royal Commission into the construction sector. The inquiry will investigate allegations that criminal gangs and bikie groups infiltrated unions working on some of the state's biggest infrastructure projects and that their rorting cost Victorian taxpayers billions of dollars. Here's Bridget Fitzgerald.
1: Allegations of corruption on state-run building sites have plagued Victoria's Labor government for years. Newly minted Premier Ben Carroll says people deserve the truth.
2: There was grift, there was thuggery, there was misogyny, and there was violence on taxpayer-funded construction sites. I have zero tolerance for that.
1: Ben Carroll stepped into the top job just last month. His predecessor, Jacinta Rallin, had repeatedly refused to call a Royal Commission into allegations the construction union, the CFMEU, had been infiltrated by criminal gangs on major road and rail projects. The stonewalling, paired with falling approval ratings, prompted a party room coup and led to her resignation. Ben Carroll's first act as Premier was to announce a Royal Commission. Today, he's outlined the details.
2: Nothing is off limits. They cover the conduct of the CFMEU, construction companies, labour hire firms, consortia, and criminal actors on Victoria's major projects. And they cover the role of government.
1: Former South Australian Chief Justice Chris Karakas will lead the inquiry. He'll have a $50 million budget and 12 months to deliver a report. The government will also establish the Office of Special Prosecutor to work alongside the Royal Commission and investigate wrongdoing. James Newbury is the state's Shadow Attorney General.
3: Ben Carroll has announced his cover-up commission today. He would not confirm that corruption has occurred in this state.
1: Earlier this year, a report into the Victorian branch of the CFMEU, which was commissioned after parts of the union were placed into administration, estimated taxpayers may have lost as much as $15 billion to organised crime. In a statement, Transparency International Australia welcomed the announcement of Victoria's Royal Commission and commended the broad terms of reference. Dr. Eugene Schofield-Georgeson is a senior lecturer at the University of Technology, Sydney, and an expert in labour and criminal law. He says it's yet to be seen what the Royal Commission can achieve, but he'd like to see developers scrutinised in the inquiry, a group not mentioned in today's press conference.
4: Some developers themselves regularly use organised crime figures to stand over and intimidate workers and officials on site. But the evidence reveals that you can't explain corruption in the CFMEU without looking at corruption in the boardroom. It's pretty clear that it's a two-way street, and that other side of the table in the boardroom certainly needs to be policed better.
1: In a statement, CFMEU Administrator Michael Crosby also raised the need to include developers and contractors in the inquiry. Premier Ben Carroll didn't confirm today whether Royal Commission hearings would begin before the November state election, leaving open the possibility that damaging revelations about the government could be aired just as Victorians prepare to head to the polls.
0: Bridget Fitzgerald. New South Wales police have been forced to apologise after mistakenly announcing a missing hiker had been found alive. They corrected their announcement a short time later and confirmed a body had been found in the Natai National Park south of Sydney. Police believe the remains are those of 18-year-old Lily Hooper, who disappeared last week while hiking on her own. The New South Wales Premier Chris Minns had also announced that Ms Hooper had been found alive. Diana Damjanovic reports.
5: It was the heartbreaking news that no one wanted to hear. After 8 days of searching, New South Wales Assistant Commissioner Joe Cassar confirmed that police had located the body of an 18-year-old woman.
6: It's with heavy heart that I report to you today that as a result of a search conducted in the national park near Mittagong, that we found the deceased body of a young lady who we believe to be the missing bushwalker, Lily Hooper.
5: Last Wednesday, Lily Hooper left her home in Oakdale, southwest of Sydney, to go hiking in Natai National Park, but she never came home. For more than a week, a large-scale search involving Lily's family, friends, police, SES and the Defence Force scoured the difficult and steep terrain,

0: hoping that she was still alive. Her body was located just before midday today. Police say they're now trying to work out the best way to retrieve her remains.
1: We've had a look at air extrication. It's proving to be exceptionally difficult. I would suggest that it will be by foot.
0: Police initially told media that she'd been found alive, but later said she was dead. The New South Wales Premier, Chris Minns, also announced she'd been found alive.
2: With respect, we've got some fantastic news, Mr. Chair. Lily Hooper's been found alive.
3: Yeah, I just saw that. Yeah.
2: Found in the bush with half a bottle of water with her. So that's fantastic news. Yeah.
0: A short time later, making a correction.
2: I only raised that because I made the earlier advice and I'm very sorry for that. But this is obviously devastating and I'm just profoundly sad for her family and for all those concerned, and I apologise to the committee. This is terrible news.
0: In federal parliament today, a minute's silence was held for the avid bushwalker, with her local member, opposition leader Angus Taylor, acknowledging her death and the apparent confusion about the discovery of her body.
4: Initial reports that she had been found alive proved to be wrong, and that makes the blow even worse. Such news would be a nightmare for any parent, and we grieve for Lily's wider family and friends too.
0: The New South Wales Police Commissioner, Mal Lanyon, has described the mix-up as a communication error and apologised.
5: Sadly, this morning there was a miscommunication. That miscommunication, I unashamedly apologise for any additional trauma that may have caused Lily's family, but certainly for the embarrassment and confusion that caused.
0: The search for Lily faced many challenges, including freezing overnight conditions, heavy fog and harsh winds. Earlier in the week, Lily's father made a call to a radio station asking for listeners to give the family strength. Police will prepare a report for the coroner.
6: Diana Damjanovic. In Tasmania, the salmon industry is under further scrutiny, with a whistleblower alleging a fish feed factory is at risk of contamination from mould and bird feces. A pharmacology expert is warning that any contaminated feed could threaten the health of the fish and possibly affect the flesh consumed by humans. A state government agency is investigating the claims. ABC investigative reporter Paddy Manning has the details.
7: Matthew Levine has worked in the aquaculture industry for 15 years. He knows his decision to blow the whistle about practices at a factory owned by global fish food producer Skretting might put his future in jeopardy.
8: I probably won't be hired in this industry again across the whole of Australia. And I love this industry.
7: Last week, Mr. Levine posted a series of images on his Facebook page, taken during his 2 weeks employed at the Skretting fish feed factory at Cambridge in southern Tasmania. He says they show mouldy, mycotoxin-laden materials being put into a fish food production machine.
8: I noted mouldy pellets getting reworked back into new pellets. I raised that with the operators who worked there and they said, oh, it's common. It's a bag every now and then, and that they were under the assumption the rework process burns off the mycotoxins. The rework process doesn't burn off the mycotoxins.
7: Mycotoxins are naturally occurring toxins produced by certain moulds which are dangerous to humans. Mr. Levine claims pigeons were also roosting nearby, but felt his concerns about contamination were brushed off by managers.
8: The feathers, the fecal matter and the eggs from those birds present a whole lot of health risks.
7: Mr. Levine quit his role as a team leader with Skretting Australia last Friday and contacted Biosecurity Tasmania to inform them of his concerns. The organisation has confirmed it's investigating.
8: It's something I'm concerned about. I think people eating this food need to know what goes into it. They need to know the safety risks involved.
7: Christian Narkovic is a senior lecturer in pharmacy and pharmacology at the University of Tasmania.
9: The initial risk, if there is any, would be to the health of the salmon. And it's been shown that mycotoxins in salmon feed impact their health, can damage their liver and also reduce their immunity, which makes them more susceptible to other kinds of diseases.
7: More than 13,000 tonnes of farmed salmon died in Tasmania in the first half of this year. Independent MP Peter George wants an urgent and transparent investigation to be carried out.
10: These allegations are of a serious nature. Why has there no urgency been shown by biosecurity to carry out this important inquiry before any evidence may be lost or removed?
7: Tasmania's Primary Industries Minister

0: Gavin Pearce told State Parliament he's also worried about the claims.
1: Well, I thank the member for his question. I thank him for the concern. In fact, we are concerned also. That's why we want to do a thorough investigation.
0: Skretting told the ABC in a statement that it took Mr Levine's allegations seriously but did not accept the suggestion that mould-contaminated material was being purposefully reworked into feed production at the Cambridge facility in Tasmania. The company said that finished feed was routinely tested for undesirable substances and that it would cooperate with regulators in any investigations.
2: That report from Paddy Manning and Alexandra Humphreys. Thanks for being with me for PM. I'm Samantha Donovan. The podcast of the full program is available on ABC Listen. And that's where you'll find ABC News Daily with Sam Hawley too. We'll be back at the same time tomorrow. Good night.

0: ABC News, good evening, I'm Michael Bausch. Police say a woman in her 20s is deeply traumatised after a serious sexual assault in Brisbane's West. It allegedly happened early this morning as she walked along Brookfield Road at Brookfield. A 32-year-old man is in custody as investigations continue. Detective Superintendent Andrew Massingham says support for the woman is being provided.
1: She was a determined young lady that knew what was occurring to her was horrific. She knew her help was some distance away, but she was very lucky to make it through an adjoining creek up towards the showgrounds at Brookfield.
0: Two senior Queensland Labor MPs have hired top barristers to represent them at the CFMEU inquiry. Toby Loftus reports.
2: Labor frontbenchers Mick DeBrenny and Mark Bailey have engaged counsel to represent them at the probe into the militant construction union. Both their names have come up in the inquiry, with Mr. DeBrenny in June accused of intervening in operational matters at Queensland's building regulator. Both will be represented by barristers. Stephen Keim KC and Anna Capilano will appear for Mr. DeBrenny, while Mark Plunkett will appear for Mr. Bailey. Earlier this year, their Labor colleague Grace Grace also appointed counsel after allegations were raised against her. The inquiry is this week focusing on outlaw biker gang the Comancheros and their connection to the construction sector in Queensland.
0: Victorian prosecutors fighting mushroom cook Erin Patterson's triple murder appeal argue there's zero evidence showing she had an innocent interest in wild foraging. Jared Whittaker reports.
3: Erin Patterson was convicted last year of killing three relatives and attempting to kill another by serving them a beef Wellington lunch laced with poisonous mushrooms. She's serving a life sentence with a non-parole period of 33 years. Patterson is appealing the conviction. Her lawyers argued the trial judge's decision to exclude photos of wild mushrooms on an SD card mean there was a miscarriage of justice. But prosecutors have told the court that the photos should have been excluded because they don't prove Patterson had a tendency to prepare meals with wild mushrooms.
0: A Chinese businessman who tried to fast-track Australian approvals for his company's solar panels has been released from custody by a Brisbane magistrate. 40-year-old Guo Xinju admitted offering a $20,000 bribe to an official from the Clean Energy Council. The money was stuffed in a gift pack of tea. Ju was given a 12-month suspended sentence, having already spent almost 4 weeks in custody. He'll now return or be deported to China. The federal government has delivered a funding extension to a key in-home aged care scheme. The Commonwealth Home Support Program delivers essential meals, transport and shopping assistance to over 800,000 seniors. It was due to be abolished next year under a controversial plan to merge all national independent living services. Aged Care Minister Sam Ray says funding will now continue until at least 2029. He says he'll work directly with stakeholders this year to guarantee its long-term survival. Overseas, Taiwan is dramatically ramping up its military spending to counter mounting aggression from China. It fears a cross-strait conflict could become a real possibility, as Alison Horn reports from Beijing.
4: Taiwan's government has proposed a record-breaking defence budget for the next year of more than 1 trillion Taiwan dollars, the equivalent of nearly 50 billion Australian dollars. Taipei is continuing to bolster its military in the face of increasing pressure from China, which claims the independently governed island as its own territory. The defence budget will grow by a whopping 18% and will be used to develop made-in-Taiwan submarines, given the rising threat from China. Alison Horn, ABC News, Beijing.
0: There's been a slight rise in Australia's jobless rate. Unemployment went from 4.4% to 4.5% last month. A hiring slump saw 16,000 positions lost from the economy. Queensland's jobless rate fell from 4.3% to 4.2%. Seasonally adjusted. The weather for Queensland, scattered showers tomorrow for parts of the southwest and channel country, the Cassowary coast and exposed parts of the east coast. Mostly fine elsewhere. Patchy morning fog inland in the southeast. Brisbane and the Gold Coast, 11 to 23. The Sunshine Coast, 11 to 22. Ipswich, 5 to 25. Partly cloudy in the southeast on Saturday. A few showers expected for Sunday and Monday. 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
7: It's Thursday night, and that means that after the news at 7:05, the footy will be coming your way. Melbourne Storm taking on Penrith Panthers tonight, live from 7:05 on 612 ABC Brisbane. Now, if you're not into the NRL, you want to follow me around instead, blessed if you do, then you can find me on digital, you can find me streaming on the net, or of course you can find me on the ABC Listen app. If you haven't downloaded that already, do it now. You'll find me there. So lots of ways to listen to the footy, but also keep with me if you want to play the quiz tonight, which should be a lot of fun. We have limited edition Smart Casual Fridge Magnets up for grabs. And shortly, did you love a roller coaster ride in your teens but couldn't think of anything worse now? Remember, rides, they were all you wanted to do. You go to the show, yes, getting on the rides. Go to Dreamworld, SeaWorld, wherever you were, went wild, getting on the rides. And if you're like me nowadays, heading towards my 60s, it's like, oh, my God, I could think of nothing worse. My neck's going to go, my back's going to go. Basically, just going to want to throw up because, whoa, no thank you. And then you were prone to getting car sick when you were a kid. As well, lots of us had that 3-4 year period where it was just, nope, can't read, feeling sick. Then we kind of grew out of it. And then as we got older, we grew back into it. What is going on? We are going to talk to a man whose favourite topic is balance. Find out what's going on with our ears. That coming up shortly. All right, you need a knockoff karaoke song. That is the song that basically takes you into the rest of the day. Sing this one loud. Who doesn't love Roxy Music? Love is the drug.

0: Good song. John Boy Munroobin sang The Volume Is Up and the Windows Are Rattling, Kel. That's what I like to hear. When we come back, I'm going to talk roller coasters and when's the prime time in your life to get on a roller coaster.
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0: Did you get car sick as a kid? You know, one minute you're fine. Usually you'd be reading. That usually set me off. And the next minute you're saying, pull up, Dad, I'm going to be sick. But then you got to your teen years and it wasn't such a big problem then. But then you slowly age and balance is again an issue. So what's happening? And when is the perfect age to take that roller coaster ride? Alan Brichter is a professor at the School of Biomedical Sciences and Pharmacy in the University of Newcastle, and his favourite topic is balance.
5: Hi there.
0: Why do we tend to feel dizzy or sick from rides if we used to handle them okay in our, you know, our teens and our 20s?
5: Yeah, well, that's an interesting question because actually it's not something that's static. You're absolutely right. Things do change. It turns out when we're very young, sort of like from about an infant to about 3 or 4, they actually don't feel too much in the way of motion sickness at all.
0: Mm.
5: It sort of reaches a peak, at least that's what we think, sort of when you reach kind of 7, 8, 9, 10, and then once you reach puberty, that sensitivity begins to decrease. But then as we get older, we've got all sorts of other things or issues that tend to trigger dizziness. So it turns out, if you do a study on roller coasters, I haven't done it myself, but if you do that, what actually

0: was when I was between that sort of 7 to 9, 7 to 10 age group, and then you age out of it. So what is happening when you're 7 to 10 that would make you susceptible to this? Is it something in the ear or the gut or?
1: Yeah, it's a bit of both.
0: Yeah.
1: I mean, you've hit on something that's sort of near and dear to my heart, because I've sort of studied balance for most of my research life, and I just, it's one of those senses that people don't think about at all until something goes wrong. And that, you know, you might have a little bit too much to drink. That's when we sort of often encounter a problem with dizziness and balance. But it's that subtle way it works that we just are unaware of it until we really push it. And we push it when we say, you know, sail on a boat or go on a roller coaster. But the thing is that for the very young, I'm talking sort of from about 2 to 7, their systems aren't developed as yet. And so they're much more susceptible to conflict. In other words, what their eyes see and what their balance, their inner ear, which is where the balance system is, that's where they're sort of, they have a conflict. In other words, the eyes are telling them one thing, the balance system is telling the other, and they immediately feel sick. What we learn as adults later on is to sort of deal with these things, because we've dealt with them time and time again. And so the brain and the body learns how to deal with those stimuli, and therefore we get much better at it. If I could give you one example, in the Olympics, for instance, you see those ice skaters so gracefully sort of doing these twirls that I couldn't imagine how quickly they're going. And then they glide out of their turns as if nothing happened, right? You or I, we would be sprawled on the ice because we just couldn't tolerate. What they've done over years is really practice actually suppressing that urge to be dizzy. So we can train ourselves, in short. And that's actually what I'd say to any of your, shall we say, elderly listeners, is to say, use it or lose it. The balance system, if you, you know, sort of get dizzy a lot, then what it really means is you're not exercising the system enough. And so, you know, the brain is sort of losing sort of the capacity to deal with it. So,
0: I read somewhere about, I read somewhere about crystals in the ear. I knew there were hair, I knew there were bones, you know, there's so much going on in the ear. Now crystals.
1: You've got me going on my favourite subject. So those little crystals, they're actually called otoliths, which means ear stones, right? But they're just tiny, almost like grains of sand, that they sit in a couple of the inner ear organs on one side of the ear, also on the other. But and they act as sort of a counterweight. And what they do is, when you move your head in one direction, because they're kind of extra density, they get kind of left behind momentarily. And so, but they catch up. And so that's why those organs are called inertial organs, because they actually sit still initially when you move and exaggerate in some ways the difference or the change in movement that you've just done, so that the nervous system or the inner ear can pick up that change very quickly and relay it to your brain and tell your brain that you're moving.
0: Does that start to falter then as you get older, and that's why you might lose your balance, because those little ballasts are going, I'm not there yet.
1: That's precisely right. In actual fact, I mean, it's not quite as clear cut as we used to think. It's always more complicated than we think. We used to think that there's these little hair cells, not like the hair cells on the top of your head or on the back of your arm, but they're tiny little cells with these little bundles that are sticking up. And when they move in the inner ear fluid, they generate these electrical signals. And what we thought was that we lose those cells just like we lose similar cells in the hearing. You know, as we sort of age, we hear less well. The same thing is happening to some extent in the balance.

0: dance organs as well, because they're right next to each other and they work on similar principles. So it's no surprise that aging is going to sort of affect their function.
1: Mm. Are some people genetically better at keeping their balance? Is there something about, you know, maybe you come from a long line of, you know, ice skaters or ballerinas and, you know, you're just genetically predispositioned to be very good at that, and other people are clumsy as because mum and dad were clumsy.
0: Yeah, there is a certain genetic component, no question about it. It's just like some people have perfect pitch when they hear things, and it's sort of the brain circuits that just happen to be arranged in their favour. What I would say is, and I've spoken to some vestibular rehab folks, they said that people that move around, in other words, dancers, if you were a dancer in your professional life, your balance system is just so good that it just continues on in life, you know, as you age. So quite often people who were dancing or sort of exercising the system, you know, do better in the long run. So again, what I tell people is just keep active, you know, keep moving your head around, and hopefully you won't be either as clumsy as you might have been, or that you sort of keep at bay all the things that happen as we get older.
1: All right. So, Alan Richter, if I was to, you know, let's say I was 15, let's say I'm 10, I'm getting into puberty. When is my peak time, my peak years for getting on a roller coaster and actually enjoying it without any sort of side effects?
0: Well, that's a good question. I would say probably, and I wouldn't recommend this, but yep. If it was a child under about 2 years old, and it wouldn't even register to them as a sort of a dizzy signal. So, yep. But I would say as you're getting sort of in your teens, mm-hmm. that's probably, I'd say you've reached or gone past where you'll be really sick, but you're sort of primed for excitement sort of in your late teens and early 20s. So you're ready to deal with those signals. And then as you get older, sort of in your 30s or 40s, it's not going to be quite as exciting as you remember it to be. You know?
1: Is anything? Well, Alan Richter, this has been a wonderful conversation. I really appreciate you taking the time to have a chat with us tonight.
0: Oh, it's a pleasure. If any time someone wants to talk about balance, I'm always very happy to talk about it.
1: Such a great chat. Alan Richter, Professor at the School of Biomedical Sciences and Pharmacy in the University of Newcastle, talking there about balance. So if you were ever thinking, oh, am I going to get on a roller coaster? Well, now is probably better than any other time that you're going to go in the future.
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0: Leo Sayer, you make me feel like dancing on 612 ABC Brisbane. You're with Kelly Higgins Devine. Oh, remember the Bradley Portrait Competition? Well, this year, it's the Larrys. If you like to dabble in painting, maybe you sketch, you sculpt, could be collage, we want your talents. 612 ABC Brisbane's calling on artists of all ages and abilities to get creative for the 612 Faces of Brisbane. This is a portrait competition celebrating the one and only Loretta Ryan, our 612 ABC Brisbane breakfast presenter. So whether you're a professional artist, you're a weekend sketcher, maybe it's the first time you'll ever pick up a paintbrush and have a crack, or perhaps like Tara the Truckee, you've been doodling in notebooks for years. We would love to see your masterpiece. So you can pick up any medium you want, paint, sketch, sculpt, stitch, collage, whatever it is. For all the information you need, just text PORTRAIT to 0467 922 612. That's PORTRAIT to 0467 922 612.
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3: 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I'm going to have that as a goal trip. I can't afford to live forever. I haven't got enough cash.
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0: We've got the 7 o'clock news on the way. Then, as I mentioned, you can either stick with the footy, the Melbourne Storm playing Penrith Panthers tonight, should be a ripper game, or you can follow me. I will be still be on digital. 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
4: ABC News, good evening. I'm Michael Bausch. A 32-year-old man is in custody as police investigate a serious sexual assault in Brisbane's West. Police say a woman in her 20s was walking along Brookfield Road at Brookfield when she was attacked at about 6:30 this morning. The offender ran off. Detective Superintendent Andrew Massingham has described the assault as horrific and says full resources have been deployed.
5: Since we received the initial report this morning, our officers, including detectives from the Fernie Grove Child Protection Unit, forensic and specialist officers have been working in and around the scene at Brookfield.
4: The Prime Minister's joined the condemnation of an Israeli military decision to clear its soldiers of criminal charges over the death of an Australian aid worker. Nadal Mustafa reports.
6: Zomi Frankem was killed alongside six other aid workers in Gaza during an Israeli strike on their convoy in 2024. An internal IDF investigation found there were serious failures, but no reasonable suspicion of criminal misconduct. Prime Minister Anthony Albanese called the decision not to pursue criminal proceedings an outrage.
7: It falls far short of the accountability that we expect and consistently call for on behalf of Australia.
6: Israeli Ambassador to Australia Ilel Newman has expressed deep sorrow to Zomi Frankem's family, but defended the findings. Her family are now calling for an independent investigation.
4: A Far North Queensland judge has permanently halted the criminal prosecution of two police officers over the alleged assault of an Indigenous Watch House detainee. Christopher Tester reports.
8: Senior Constables Andrew David Couchman and Ulrich Weiss were charged with offences including assault and deprivation of liberty after Charlton Bong was tasered, cuffed and left alone in a padded cell at Mareeba Watch House in January 2024. The two officers were due to stand trial at the District Court in Cairns next month, but that trial's been delisted. Judge Dean Morzoni has granted a permanent stay of the charges, finding an investigator's decision to insert a paragraph into Mr Bong's statement had created a fundamental defect in the case that could not be overcome to guarantee the officers a fair trial.
4: Biosecurity teams are responding to a mass die-off of wild seabirds off the South Australian coast, most likely linked to the H5 avian flu outbreak. Evelyn Leckie reports.
9: Authorities have identified three mass mortality events involving crested terns on Trowbridge Island off York Peninsula and two small islands off Kangaroo Island. South Australia has recorded 177 confirmed cases of bird flu. There are 262 cases nationally. Department for Primary Industries' Georgie Cornish says it's unknown why crested terns are the most affected species nationally.
10: They do come together early for mating, so that might contribute to their social connectedness earlier in the season.
9: The government says the latest development is deeply concerning.
4: To sport, Australian cricket all-rounder Cameron Green says a patient approach has finally unlocked his batting form. The 27-year-old has struggled for runs over the past 2 years before a drought-breaking century in the recent loss to Bangladesh in the Darwin Test. Speaking ahead of the second match in Mackay starting on Saturday, Green insists he's no longer in such a hurry at the crease.
11: You want to do really well when you're playing for Australia, and sometimes you try and force those results, and unfortunately, Test cricket, you can't score 100 within 10 overs, for example. You have to bat a few hours to get there, and just trying to get back into that tempo, that does work.
4: And Queensland has pulled off a sporting coup by poaching three flagship national rugby programs from New South Wales. The Wallaroos and both elite rugby sevens squads will set up headquarters at a revamped Ballymore precinct. The Hurston venue in Brisbane's inner north will undergo a multi-million dollar facelift to build an advanced high-performance centre before 2028. The weather for Queensland, scattered showers tomorrow for parts of the southwest and channel country, the Cassowary coast and exposed parts of the east coast. Mostly fine elsewhere, patchy morning fog inland in the southeast. Brisbane and the Gold Coast, 11 to 23. The Sunshine Coast, 11 to 22. And at Ipswich, 5 to 25. Partly cloudy in the southeast on Saturday, a few showers for Sunday and Monday. On Moreton Bay, east to southeasterly winds, 10 to 15 knots. 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
13: It is indeed Kelly Higgins Devine. And it is time for Smart Casual at 7:05. Thank you for joining me tonight. Our first question for Smart Casual. It was on this day in 1992 that the Baz Luhrmann movie Strictly Ballroom came out, starring Paul Mercurio and Tara Maurice. Which John Paul Young song was featured in the film? So which JPY song was featured in the film Strictly Ballroom, which came out on this day in 1992, if you think you know, get on the phone. 1300 222 612 and play the quiz tonight. There are mystery prizes, there are fridge magnets, all sorts of things happening. And just good fun and a great chat too. Let's see what's happening around the state. Weather-wise, a little bit of a mixed bag. 22 degrees in Charters Towers, Cairns sitting on 19. 22 for Cooktown, 21 for Townsville, 19 for Mackay and 20 for Gladstone. Rockhampton and Emerald both on 19 degrees, 21 for Longreach, 22 at Mount Isa, 26 at Birdsville and Charleville sitting on 20. 17 at Roma tonight, Toowoomba 14, Bundaberg 17, 14 on the Sunshine Coast, Gold Coast on 19 and Brisbane on 16 degrees. We'll get to the quiz in just a tick. This was last night's banger or clanger, which you bangered.
14: Yeah, what if God was one of us? Just a slob like one of us.
13: Okay, you liked that one. One of Us by Joan Osborne. Was looking like it might have been under threat there at the early part, but nope. You saved it. So tonight's song on the chopping block. Can't believe I haven't had this song until now. From a singer-songwriter who is absolutely no relation to me whatsoever, Bertie Higgins. This song was a massive hit in 1982, hitting number two on our charts. However, it was to be a one-hit wonder. Recalling late-night TV and the movie Casablanca, Key Largo.

0: All right, what do you think of that one? Is it a banger or is it a clanger tonight? It's over to you, Queensland. What's your verdict on Key Largo? Are we going to keep playing it or is it now sent to musical purgatory on the evening's program? Text your decision to 0467 922 612. B for banger, C for clanger. And you'll get your verdict in about an hour and a half's time.
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3: Welcome to Smart Casual, the quiz that tests your smarts in a casual way. 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And now here's your host, the Queen of Queensland Evenings, Kelly Higgins-Devine.
0: Ah, yes, time for Smart Casual, the quiz where we test your smarts, but we like to keep it casual. And as per usual, there is a limited edition Smart Casual fridge magnet up for grabs for the last person standing before we hit 8 o'clock tonight. But the first person through, unless they already have one, also gets a fridge magnet. So kicking off tonight, Matt at Brighton. Hi, Matt.
4: Hi, Kelly. How are you tonight?
0: Excellent. Have you had a good day?
4: Yeah, I've had a pretty good day. Not much happening. Just had a bit of a quiet one.
0: Cool. Now, are you still riding your bike fairly regularly?
4: Yeah, I was actually riding my bike the other day, rode it through Bryson, so yeah, it was nice.
0: Excellent, because of course that was your 100-day project.
4: It was.
0: They're doing it in Melbourne now, Melbourne ABC.
4: Ah, yes.
0: Yes, but
4: they're going with that.
0: Well, they're not doing 100 days. They've decided just to start off gently, which is a good idea in retrospect, says Kelly, to just do a month. So they're doing all in August.
4: Ah, right.
0: Which is kind of a cool idea.
4: I might have to check out the ABC listener and see what they're doing, I
0: guess. Yeah, that's right. I think you can do whatever you like we did. And their host, the wonderful Phil Astle, is...
4: Phil,
0: who does Nightlife. Anyway.
4: Yeah. Sorry, Kelly.
0: No, that's okay. No, it's all good because everyone would have been thinking it. You just said it. That's fine. He's been sending out postcards each day. And I thought, oh, that's a great idea.
4: Ah.
0: Yeah.
4: Almost so, taking a leaf out of Kath's book with the...
0: With the writing, the handwritten letter. But
4: yeah,
0: I like the idea of a postcard every day.
4: It does sound nice.
0: It's just a little easier, I would think, than a whole letter. But
4: yeah,
0: you still get the personal touch.
4: That's what I did find, you know, especially sort of when I was like, you know, writing back to Kath after I got a letter from her. Like it took me a little while to actually get like my whole message down because it was just something that, like, I don't really do too often as, you know, I'm someone that's sort of grown up in, like, the digital age with social media, email, texting and all that.
0: Your hands would have been sore after about 2 minutes of writing. Let's face it.
4: Yeah.
0: So the old hand muscles aren't used to that, that's for sure. All right, Matt. Now, as I understand it, you would already have a new fridge magnet.
4: Yes, I do, so you can pass it on to whoever's next.
0: All righty.
4: If there is anyone in the queue.
0: No, there is, but I'm thinking they probably have one too. But that's okay. We'll just keep going till we find someone. I'm happy with that. 1300 222 612 to play the quiz tonight. It was on this day in 1992 that the Baz Luhrmann movie Strictly Ballroom came out, starring Paul Mercurio and Tara Maurice. Which John Paul Young song was featured in the film?
4: Love Is in the Air.
0: Oh, yes.
5: Love Is in the Air. Love Is in the Air.
0: Indeed, it was Love Is in the Air. Gosh, 1992 that came out.
4: Time flies, doesn't it? And it's such a great movie. I think I've seen a bit of it before. And Sonia Kruger was in it as well.
0: Yes.
4: If memory serves right.
0: She certainly was. She was the Tina Sparkles.
4: That's it, yes.
0: Indeed. It was her turn to win. Indeed. That was funny. That was a good part of that movie. Now, question, I'm just thinking, so how many years is that? That 34? 44?
4: 34.
0: Years. Oh, good Lord. Strictly Ballroom is part of what's known as the Red Curtain Trilogy, which are the first three films directed by Baz Luhrmann. They came out in a box set when box set was still a thing, and it was called the Red Curtain Trilogy. Name one of the other two films that make part of that trilogy.
4: Moulin Rouge.
0: Moulin Rouge is correct. I was going to play you some music. I was going to say, this is a song from the first one. Does that give you a hint as to what the other one was?
4: No, and I'm actually relieved you didn't ask me to name both of them because I only knew Moulin Rouge, so I was quite relieved when well, you asked me to name one.
0: The other one was, that was from Romeo and Juliet.
4: Oh, of course. I was thinking that one. I just thought, you know, maybe like, you know, that might not have been a part of it, but I actually remember watching that one in high school.
0: Beautiful. When Leonardo was, when we were all younger, young he was, but a slip of a lad in there. And Moulin Rouge, of course.
6: I was made for loving you, baby. You were made for loving me.
7: The only way of loving me, baby, is to pay a lovely fee.
0: It was really just a Baz Luhrmann mixtape, that particular movie. It was just a salute to all the songs, and good on him because I loved all those songs too. But, Moulin Rouge or Romeo and Juliet.

0: also part of the Red Curtain Trilogy. Tonight's song is Key Largo by Bertie Higgins. Are you going to banger or clanger that one?
1: It's one of those ones where I'm going to go, I'm like neither here nor there about it, so I don't...
0: You're a hanger.
1: Yeah.
0: Okay. Hangering on that one. All right, no vote for that one tonight from the lovely Matt at Brighton. Question three tonight on Smart Casual. Australian cricketer Sir Don Bradman was born in which New South Wales town? Now, I'll give you a clue. It wasn't Bowral. His family moved to Bowral when he was about 2.5, but that wasn't where he was born.
1: So is it like a regional town?
0: Yes,
1: like...
0: it is. He wasn't born in Sydney, and it was definitely right. New South Wales. And it wasn't Sydney or Canberra, put it that way.
1: Oh.
0: But, I'll give you another hint. It does start with C.
1: Oh.
0: Because everyone would have thought Bowral, but no, it's not Bowral.
1: No, it's not going to come to me, Kelly. I'm sorry.
0: That's okay. No worries. Thanks, Matt.
1: No worries, Kelly. Have a great night.
0: There's Matt at Brighton kicking us off tonight on the quiz. If you know where Sir Don Bradman was born and it wasn't Bowral, give us a call on 1300 222 612. We still have our first fridge magnet to give away. Andrew and Rascal at Bald Hills, hello.
2: Hello. And just to make you know, it's not a banger, it's a clanger.
0: Oh, you're clangering that one. We've got Mad Dog saying, KHD, this is a clanger. And Bronnie from Capera doesn't want to own it, but she's saying it's a shameful B. She likes it, but she knows she shouldn't. That's basically what's happening there. Indeed. And hello to Wayne, who says, KHD, I walked down the aisle to Lovers in the Air and all attendees received a copy of Strictly Ballroom. Oh, that's a lovely idea, isn't it?
2: That was great for him.
0: Oh, yeah. I like that. Good on you. But he's clanged the song. Fair enough.
2: Good on him.
0: Yep. Okay, well, that's not a good start for Bertie Higgins tonight and Key Largo. All right, so Don Bradman. Now, Andrew, which country town in New South Wales was he born in? It starts with C.
2: I'll try Cowra.
0: Cowra. No, not Cowra, but you have a brilliant night and a great weekend.
2: You too. Bye-bye.
0: Andrew and Rascal tonight. All right, where was Sir Donald Bradman born? Which country town in New South Wales was he born in? Wasn't Bowral. His family moved there. But that's not where he started. If you think you know, give us a call, 1300 222 612.

0: Vanessa Carlton, 1,000 miles. You're on 612 ABC Brisbane and ABC across Queensland. And this is the quiz, Smart Casual, with Kelly Higgins Devine. Now, let's see if we can get an answer to this question. Australian cricketer Sir Don Bradman was born in which New South Wales town? Now, a couple of clues. It wasn't Barwal. His family moved to Barwal. He was born somewhere else, and that town starts with the letter C. Wayne at Annerley, hello.
1: Hey, good evening. I said, let me say good morning.
0: Well, of course, I got your pictures with your wedding photos because you had Love It Is In The Air as your wedding song.
1: Yeah, we walked down the aisle. Our whole wedding was kind of themed around Strictly Ballroom. And so we both had the, we both kind of had suits slash jackets that looked a bit like what Les wears in the movie. We had little, everyone received a copy of the movie. It was all very Strictly Ballroom.
0: It just looks like the loveliest wedding. And giving a video as a gift is such a great idea.
1: Well,
0: I love that.
1: It's the bonbonieri before everything became streaming services.
0: Yes. You can't do that now. People are like, well, I don't have a DVD player anymore.
1: You got it in Blu-ray? No, I don't have it in Blu-ray. No. You're lucky I got your Region 4, for God's sake, anyway.
0: Exactly. Oh, remember those days of regions and all that nonsense. All right. Australian cricketer, I'm going to ask you the question. Australian cricketer Sir Don Bradman was born in which New South Wales town? It starts with a C.
1: It's Cootamundra, yeah.
0: It is Cootamundra. Indeed, his family moved to Barwal when he was about 2.5 and his mum, Emily, gave birth to him at the Cootamundra home of Granny Schultz, a midwife, and that house is now the Bradman Birthplace Museum. Anything to do with Sir Don Bradman, we pretty much anoint in this country and it becomes a holy place.
1: It's part of becoming a citizen, isn't it? One of the questions.
0: I think it is. I suppose fair enough too. It's as good as any other question. But there we go. The Bradman Birthplace Museum. If you ever go to Cootamundra, check it out. Question 4. US comedian Jerry Lewis died on this day in 2017. He was 91. Who was his partner in over

0: 17 films between 1949 and 1956. Their partnership almost began and ended on the same day.
1: It's Dean Rat Pack. Dean Martin?
0: Yes, Dean Rat Pack. You know, I was going to give that to you. It's close enough. Dean Martin. 91, that's a good innings.
1: Wow.
0: Speaking of cricket.
1: He was in a lot of movies. Part of his character loosely based
0: on Fonzie
1: from Happy Days?
0: Oh no, he was way before Fonzie.
1: Oh.
0: Oh yeah, okay. they were Fonzie was the late was the 70s into the 80s. Jerry Lewis and Dean Martin were the 1949 into 1956.
1: Oh, well, you're showing your age there now.
0: Yeah, I am, aren't I? As are you. Indeed. One of his movies is with Shirley MacLaine in it, where Shirley MacLaine's in love with Jerry Lewis's character, where she's singing to him as he's trying to take, some sort of sun chairs up the stairs. And every time she hits this top note, he throws them in the air and... Look, it's just it's slapstick humour, but it's I think it's Artists and Models was the movie. Gee, that's come out of nowhere, Kelly. That was parked somewhere deep in my scone.
1: Where'd you pull that from? Yeah, I think he was also the original Nutty Professor.
0: Yes, he was.
1: There you go. Mm.
0: All right, question five. Speaking of Dean Martin, name this Dean Martin song.
2: When the moon hits your eye like a big pizza pie.
1: That's amore.
2: Big a pizza pie, that's amore.
0: Well done. That is amore. That was a bit of an easy one, but...
1: And if you add cheese, it's amore.
0: I'll use that at some point in the future. That's a good line.
1: Lock it in.
0: Yes. Okay, now our banger or clanger tonight, Key Largo. We had it all. Are you a bangering or are you a clangering?
1: I like this song. I think it's a banger.
0: Okay, you're going banger.
1: I'm waiting for you to try and get me to sing the next line or something.
0: No. Just getting an opinion for banger or clanger tonight. All right,
1: I am opinionated.
0: Excellent, because I need your opinion on this one, Wayne. True or false, we're up to question six. An egg will age more in one day at room temperature than a week in the fridge. Do you keep your eggs in or out of the fridge?
1: We keep our eggs in the fridge.
0: Probably a good idea if you want them to last. Hint, hint.
1: Oh, well, in the fridge.
0: So true or false?
1: We keep them in the cold cabinet that I've got a magnet on. Yep. I'm going to say... Oh, hang on, say it again.
0: True or false? An egg will age more in one day at room temperature than a week in the fridge. Is that true or false?
1: True.
0: It is true. So everybody who keeps their eggs at room temperature, either use them fast or put them in the fridge.
1: And remember to put them in a bowl of water to find out if they sink or swim.
0: Well, that's my next question, interestingly enough. If you place an egg in a bowl of water and it floats, is it fresh or stale?
1: Oh, it's stale, isn't it, because it's got air build-up in it.
0: Yes. That's it. If the egg is stale, it will float on top of the surface due to the large air cell within the egg. If it sinks to the bottom, then it's fresh.
1: If only I did this well at school.
0: Well, we should have paid attention, shouldn't we? We'd both be bazillionaires by now.
1: They should have done more subjects about eggs.
0: Well, we seem to know a lot more than we thought we did.
1: Well, you're a good egg.
0: Ah, thank you. Straight back at ya. Now, Wayne, which AFL club has suspended five of its players for the rest of the season for breaching the Swans? Yes, let's just move right on.
1: Big AFL supporter. And it's terrible. Glory. It's ridiculous and...
0: Terrible.
1: I can't give my own show a plug, but I tell you what, we're going to have a lot to say about it on Monday morning.
0: All right. A SpaceX rocket, I can't say anything without consulting our

0: Legal team at the ABC first. A SpaceX rocket owned by which billionaire slash trillionaire, he's probably a quadrillionaire by now, was towed to Christmas Island after splashing down in the Indian Ocean a month ago?
1: It's got to be Musk.
0: It does have to be Musk. Just sending his junk to the moon and there are cars out there and things splashing down in the middle of the ocean. Why not, mate? The universe apparently is your trash can. Question 10. Not that I have strong feelings about that. Question 10. Traditionally, what meat is used in the Kashmiri dish Rogan Josh?
1: Oh.
0: What would you put in?
1: Now,
0: I've got two that you can use.
1: I was going to go lamb or goat.
0: And you would be right with either of those. Lamb or goat is what's traditionally used in Rogan Josh. I can't really have Rogan Josh because it's so hot. Like if you want to have a traditional.
1: No.
0: It's too much.
1: Love it. Love
0: too
1: it.
0: Much.
1: A goat vindaloo. The vindaloo, I think, is one of the hottest that culture make.
0: Mm.
1: And oh my goodness, if it's good and tender meat, a goat vindaloo is the bomb.
0: Mm. Yep. I had a couple of curries when we went overseas last year, and I had to say to them, is this mild? And they'd look, yeah, we can make it mild. And I went, yes, but, you know, middle-aged white woman mild. not your mild, which still does me in, because, you know, I'm soft. And they sort of look at me and go, probably not. They go, maybe not then. I go, fine, let's have something else.
1: We were a very multicultural family for a family that grew up in Western Sydney, Mount Druitt. And I must admit, like, I grew up on South African chili meatballs and things like that.
0: Oh, my gosh, so how did that happen?
1: My father worked with a gentleman. They were from South Africa. We used to spend Christmases together, a lot of family gatherings together. And she used to say to my Auntie Myrtle would say to my mum, she would say, tomorrow they'll be on the loo. And we were never on the loo. And she said, I've never seen two white men, especially a child, eat these the way they do.
0: Your body's just went, no, we like this. This is excellent.
1: It's a temple.
0: Yep. Now, thank you to Jimmy who said, the movie is Artists and Models. If you haven't seen it, track it down somewhere. It's probably on YouTube or something. And it's a ridiculous but terribly funny movie.
1: Artists and models.
0: Yeah, everyone do it. If you're looking for a cheap thrill over the weekend, that's the one to go to. Okay, now, speaking of Rogan Josh, it was a very successful racehorse trained by Bart Cummings back in the 1990s, early 2000s. Did Rogan Josh ever win the Melbourne Cup?
1: Oh. No. Farlap.
0: Farlap's about it for you, is it?
1: Other ones with legs.
0: Farlap only won once, you know. Which I find amazing,
1: For such a famous for such a famous horse. I wanna say I think I remember Rogan Josh winning, like, you know, a Caulfield or a slipper or, you know, maybe a pair of scuffs, but I don't recall them winning the Melbourne Cup, and I could be totally wrong.
0: All right. You are totally wrong.
1: Oh, bam.
0: Yeah. Yes, Rogan Josh did win only once in 1999, ridden by John Marshall. Central Park from Ireland came in second and Lahar placed third. So, yes, but only the one win. That's enough to make you a champion for all time.
1: Thanks for letting me play, though.
0: Thank you for playing. You're not a first time player, are you?
1: No, we got the new fridge magnet the other week.
0: Excellent.
1: And it's literally next to our older fridge magnet.
0: Well, keep playing because I change them up all the time.
1: I love it.
0: Yeah, I know. Keeps people coming back.
1: I'm starting a collection. And if you want to start your collection, call 1-300-222-612.
0: Thank you, Matt. I'm going to make that a promo. Have a lovely weekend.
1: You too. Thanks, Kelly.
0: Wayne and Annalie tonight. So bombed out, unfortunately, on the Rogan Josh question. But Matt at Kedron, hello.
2: Oh, hello, Kelly. How are you?
0: Good. Now, you rang in for another question about 10 minutes ago, so you're probably wondering what the heck you're going to be answering now.
2: Yeah, that guy was pretty good. He's pretty smart. He's on the ball.
0: He was indeed. Wayne did very well. Now, before we get to anything else, we need to know if you're bangering or clangering Bertie Higgins. We had it all. All right, what are you going to do? You're loving it, you're loathing it?
2: I'm loving it.
0: All right, banger for you and a proud banger for Adele at Warner tonight as well. But another Matt saying, yeah, that's clanger. So I reckon this one's almost 50-50. I haven't got the numbers on it yet, but it feels like it's 50-50. Anyhow, we're on question 12. And Matt, I get the feeling you might know this. It's a happy birthday today to English singer Robert Plant, who turns 78. Robert Plant was the lead vocalist of which famous UK band? They were really big in the 70s.
2: I do know this. My dad would be very disappointed if I didn't get this right.
0: Mm-hmm.
2: But it's Led Zeppelin.

0: Yes.
1: It was, what was it, Stairway to Heaven and Smoke on the Water?
2: And Smoke on the Water, yeah.
1: Yeah, that were banned. In, what was that, Blues Brothers? When they went...
2: not the Blues Brothers, the...
1: which one was it?
2: What was it? It's with Mike Myers.
1: Yep. Oh, yeah. If somebody can tell us the name of that movie, can you text
2: Wayne's
1: it in?
2: World.
1: Wayne's World.
2: Wayne's
1: there we go.
2: World.
1: Party time. Excellent. Yep. We're having a bit of a moment, aren't we, Matt?
2: Oh, yes. I feel the chemistry in the air.
1: Okay, here we go. Talking about chemistry. That is the music that tells you it's mystery question time. So if you get this question right, we send you out a prize. It could be a fridge magnet if you would like one, if you don't have one already, or it could be a book, could be a range of things, really. I've got a spare bubble wand out there.
2: A bubble wand? Ooh.
1: Yes, well, I bought them for the ABC show bags that we gave out on evenings last week. And I bought one too many.
2: Oh, no.
1: Oh, I know, right? 50 cents. Oh, what was I thinking? It's like a made of money.
2: Really splurging.
1: Yeah. So here we go. Are you ready?
2: I am.
1: If you were driving from Townsville to Mount Isa on the Flinders Highway, which of these towns would you pass through?
2: Oh, God.
1: Here we go. Julia Creek, Cloncurry, Richmond, or all of them?
2: Oh, I have no idea.
1: So which one are you going to go?
2: Normally all of the above is a pretty safe answer, so I'm gonna go with that and hope it's correct.
1: And it is!
2: Oh.
1: Well done. See, that's good logic. That was good logic. Yep, you'd go through Julia, at least you'd go through Julia Creek, Cloncurry and Richmond if you're going Townsville to Mount Isa via the Flinders Highway. Good work. Now, country singer Kenny Rogers, he'll be, well, if he hadn't died in 2020, it would have been his birthday tomorrow. Well, I suppose it's still his birthday. He's just not celebrating it. Rogers' first solo hit in Australia was a bloke berating his wife for leaving him with four hungry children and a crop in the field. I think he tracked it down to a pub somewhere. What was the name of that song?
2: Oh, well, I think I only know two Kenny Rogers songs, The Gambler and Lucille, and it doesn't sound like The Gambler, so is it Lucille? You picked the five.

0: I love the fact that it's her timing. It's not the fact that she's, you know, racked off on him, leaving him with the four kids. It's like, and a crop in the field, thank you very much.
1: Yeah.
0: Not happy. There we go. So that was his big first big solo hit in Australia.
1: Wow. Didn't know that.
0: Now, Kenny Rogers, this is question 15, Matt from Kedron.

0: doing very well. Kenny Rogers wasn't the only person to have a hit with a song about a woman called Lucille. Who sang this 1957 song about Lucille? The godfather of R&B, pretty much. Godfather of rock.
1: Godfather of rock. I'm drawing a blank here. I've got no idea.
0: Okay, he had other hits. Tutti Frutti, Long Tall Sally.
1: Oh, my parents are going to be really mad.
0: Yeah, they are.
1: I'm drawing a blank right now. I've got no idea.
0: Oh, that's okay. Look, Matt, you've already run the mystery prize. I'm going to put you back to Sophie, who's producing for me tonight, and she can organise what you would like.
1: Oh, sweet.
0: No worries. Thank you for playing.
1: Thank you so much, Kelly.
0: There's Matt at Kedron tonight, won the mystery prize. So this is the question we're on. Who is it that performed this song? Lucy! We've got Sophie at Logan. Hi, Sophie. You there, Soph?
2: Yes, hello. How are you?
0: Hello, good. How are you?
2: I'm so well. I'm pretty sure that song's done by Little Richard.
0: And you are spot on. Indeed, a couple of Lucille songs. I suppose we could go Lucy in the Sky with Diamond, but that's kind of stretching it a bit, isn't it?
2: Just a little bit.
0: Just a little, indeed. Now, Sophie, are you a first-time caller?
2: Yes, I am.
0: Okay, now, I don't know, if you listen to the show normally and this is your first time ringing in, then I play you a fanfare to welcome you to the quiz. Are you ready for said fanfare?
2: I am so ready.
0: Here we go. Congratulations and welcome to Smart Casual, Sophie.
2: Thank you so much. I feel so special right now.
0: As you should. That's why we have it. So you feel welcome. And so that you pretty much want that every time you walk through a door now. I have arrived.
2: Exactly.
0: It'd be fun to do that when you went to a cafe or something, wouldn't it? Just put it in your phone and as you walk
2: absolutely
0: in, just
2: perfect.
0: Have the fanfare going as you go in. Question 16 tonight. True or false, the bright red and black Australian flower, Sturt's Desert Pea, do you know the one I'm talking about? It's kind of...
2: Yes, I do.
0: Cool. Is it actually a pea from the pea family?
2: I do actually remember a science class about this one. And I'm pretty sure that it is, that it's true.
0: Don't talk yourself out of it. It is true. Well done. If I didn't write that question, I'd have had no idea that was the case. It belongs to the, I'm going to say, Fabaceae family, which is wrong. I just know I've pronounced it incorrectly. I've read it. I haven't heard it. It includes legumes, beans and peas, can be found across Australia, with the exception of Victoria and Tasmania, apparently. Thrives in arid areas. I suppose if you wanted to plant some Sturt's Desert Pea in Victoria and Tasmania, I don't know if it'd last. Anyhow, question 17. Now, Sophie, I don't know if you're old enough to remember this particular actress. Australian actress Rowena Wallace turned 79 on Sunday.
2: Mm-hmm.
0: On which show did she play the villainous character of Pat the Rat?
2: Ooh, I'm pretty sure this is one of my mum's favourites.
0: Yeah.
2: And it's called, is it Sons and Daughters or Daughters and Sons?
0: Yes. Sons and Daughters. Did you ever watch it?
2: A little bit here and there.
0: Yeah.
2: I remember my mum talking about it all the time.
0: Yeah. It had, the start of it was that song. And then it had pictures of all the cast sort of in like brown wash, like a very old-fashioned filter turning over and over.
2: True, yes.
0: Mm. So Sons and Daughters, it was big back in the day. Question 18 there.

0: For those who haven't heard it. We had it all. Yes, like you know. Yeah. You're bangering, you're clangering. What do you reckon? Do we love that song or do we hate it?
1: Absolutely love it.
0: All right, that's a banger. All right, we're adding that to the banger pile tonight. All right, let's go to question 18. Sophie, drummer Frank Beard drummed for ZZ Top. He died the other day at age 77. Unlike...
1: Wow, really?
0: Yeah, which is, you know, 77. That's... As you get closer to it, it seems... it seems young. But anyway, unlike his bandmates Billy Gibbons and Dusty Hill, Beard didn't have a what?
1: I think I do remember something about this.
0: Mm-hmm.
1: I think it was quite ironic that he didn't have a long beard.
0: Exactly. Every girl crazy about his sideburns, man. Yes, the man named Beard was the only member of ZZ Top without a beard.
1: Gosh, so, quite a punchline.
0: Yeah. So I think in Australia we should have called them ZZ Top, but we'll leave that now. Question 19. All right, this is getting exciting. Two questions to go on the quiz tonight, Smart Casual. Sophie from Logan doing an amazing job. Which Australian Olympian is this speaking about her new documentary?
2: Right before the Olympics, I went to my therapist, panicked. She was like, what's the worst that could happen? The whole world could laugh at me. She's like, do you think that's reasonable?
0: Which Australian Olympian was that? She's got a new documentary coming out.
1: I actually absolutely know this one because when she was in the Olympics, everybody around me just wouldn't stop talking about her. I'm going to say the breakdancer Ray Gunn.
0: Or what's her real name?
1: Rachel Gunn.
0: Yeah, Rachel Gunn.
1: I remember just nobody would stop talking about her. It was...
0: You know, when she went in, she was a world champion.
1: She just
0: lost her mind a little when she got to the Olympics with the...
1: Just a wee bit.
0: Yeah, just that rolling around on the floor thing and the kangaroo hop was a bit, what are you doing? But anyhow...
1: I kind of think I could do that.
0: I have no idea who won that event, but everyone in the world knows her. I'm not sure it was such a silly move. There's not a documentary about the person who won, is there?
1: No. Exactly.
0: Mm. Good on you, Ray Gunn. Keep going. While you've got the limelight, hold on to it, baby. One more question, Sophie at Logan, and the fridge magnet is yours tonight. Are you ready?
1: Yes.
0: All right. It's a true or false?
1: Ooh.
0: True or false, the beaver is the official national symbol of Canada.
1: Did you say symbol?
0: Yes, the official national symbol of Canada. Is that true or false? What are you thinking?
1: Really sure
0: go through the process.
1: One.
0: Yep, go I'm through just, the process.
1: I'm just thinking beavers are more of like a North American animal.
0: Mm-hmm. Yeah, they've got them all over Canada.
1: They do. So I'm going to trust my gut and I'm going to go with true.
0: Is that correct? Is the beaver the official national symbol of Canada to give Sophie at Logan the win tonight on Smart Casual? It is, Sophie. Well done.
1: That's so exciting.
0: It became an official national animal on March 24th, 1975.
1: That's quite recent, actually.
0: It is, isn't it? The official national animal. I wonder do we have one? I know we've got a kangaroo and an emu on our coat of arms because neither can go backwards.
1: I was about to say, I remember learning that and being so, shocked. That's so cool.
0: It actually is, isn't it? It's like somebody actually thought about that. Well done. Indeed. So congratulations, Soph. The fridge magnet is yours tonight. Thank you for playing.
1: Thank you so much.
0: I'm going to put you back. Sophie's going to be talking to Sophia now about getting said magnet.

0: That is as easy as it is on the Quiz Smart Casual. Now, I've got a couple of weeks break, so it'll be Mel Bampton with you from Monday playing the Quiz Smart Casual.
1: A bushfire survival plan is where you have written out what you will do before, during, and after a fire. 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Find more suggestions on how to develop and what to include in your plan at abc.net.au/emergency and keep listening to your emergency broadcaster, ABC Radio.
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0: And with Kelly Higgins Divine tonight, let's get you a little Russell Morris, some classic Sweet Sweet Love.

0: What a fabulous song. Russell Morris, Sweet, Sweet Love on 612 ABC Brisbane and the ABC across Queensland. I'm Kelly Higgins-Devine. It's 5 to 8. You might not have heard of the job, but Coopers practice an ancient trade, a trade that helps flavour wines and spirits. Australia has just a handful of Coopers, but now a new apprentice has just signed up with Master Cooper John Carberry to learn the art. Here's the ABC's Erin Somerville.
1: John Carberry holds over a century of generational coopering knowledge in his strong hands.
2: I've got all this knowledge up here that I need to pass on to the next generation.
1: After training dozens of coopers in Britain, the Master Cooper has just taken on Kieran Quinn as his first Aussie apprentice.
3: Yeah, most people don't know what it is. Very rarely you speak to someone who knows what it is. Yeah, people think it's pretty cool. There's not very many people doing it.
1: Kieran will join the dwindling ranks of Australian coopers. They maintain the hundreds of thousands of oak barrels used by wine and spirit makers to store and flavour their products. But there's now no accredited training courses for coopers on offer. So the handful of master coopers that remain in Australia have a big job on their hands. They want more to be done to ensure the trade maintains its standards.
2: Yeah, it's a shame that it isn't recognised for the amount of money that the government actually gets from the tax side of it, which is a good thing. It keeps the wheels turning, as it were. Coopering is a food-grade industry, so it would be good for them to re-establish that side of the craft, more for the fact that the job getting done right. There's so many wineries, there's so many distilleries. You don't want people just to haphazardly try and repair a barrel or try and do stuff with a cask because it is a food-grade vessel, so it has to be done right.
1: Distillery operators like Dean Druce from the Corowa Distilling Co. agree.
4: It also needs to be registered as a trade in Australia so that we can get young Australians learning what coopering is and protecting this trade that we need in Australia. You know, we're going to end up with no coopers here in a matter of, you know, years, really.
1: Corowa's Master Cooper is eager to pass on some more trade secrets before then and preserve the skill.
2: I'm hoping to take on another couple of apprentices. Get a couple of good lads in here and pass that information on.
0: It's a great story, isn't it? And interesting, there's some professions that you just never hear about that continue on. And you just kind of got to look at them and maybe think, what kind of kid is going to love doing something like this, working with their hands and having those kind of skills? That piece came from the Story Stream on the ABC Listen app. If you download the app, you'll be able to just go to Story Stream and hear these wonderful vignettes of Australian life anytime you like.
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0: Got the news for you at 8 o'clock and then, spoiler alert, a weekly look at what's on the big screen and the small screen. Tonight we'll have a chat about a biopic about Anthony Bourdain and a new one starring Matthew McConaughey.
9: Everything Brisbane. 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

0: Family of aid worker Zomi Frankem is calling on the Australian government to seek full disclosure of the evidence underlying the Israeli military's decision to clear soldiers of criminal responsibility over her killing in Gaza in 2024. Foreign Minister Penny Wong met Israel's ambassador today after an internal IDF investigation found serious failures in the 2024 strike, but no reasonable suspicion of criminal misconduct. Ms. Frankem's family says it's deeply disappointed and is calling for an independent investigation. Perth emergency doctor Mohammed Mustafa, who has volunteered in Gaza, says he doubts the Israeli account.
1: Israel has said that the reason why they destroyed 80% of all the civilian infrastructure in Gaza, the reasons why they blockaded food and medicine and arrested doctors like my colleagues that went into Gaza for bringing in baby formula, was because of Hamas. I'm just not going to sit here and entertain even that talking point anymore.
0: A warning that this next story discusses child sexual abuse. A new report has warned that offenders can pay less than the cost of a family takeaway meal to view and direct the live sexual abuse of a child overseas. The Australian Institute of Criminology says offenders are exploiting everyday technology, financial systems and online networks to facilitate abuse. Deputy Director of the AIC, Dr. Rick Brown, says research from the Philippines gives some indication of how widespread the abuse may be.
2: There are some glimpses from research. If we look at the victim side, for example, just in the Philippines alone, there was a study from 2022 that estimated that there were 470,000 children in the Philippines in that one year that had been subject to this kind of offending.
0: More than 1,000 doctors from Victoria's public hospitals walked off the job today, marking the first industrial action of its kind in two decades. The strike follows 12 months of failed negotiations with the state government over pay and conditions, with the Australian Medical Association saying doctors are stressed and burnt out. This afternoon, doctors from major Melbourne hospitals, including the Royal Women's and Royal Children's, stopped work for 4 hours, although ED doctors did not take part. AMA Victoria President Dr. Simon Judkins says it's disappointing the negotiations have reached this point.
3: None of us wanted to be here. You know, we wanted to have this thing sorted out months and months ago. We'd prefer to be at work looking after our patients. Unfortunately, as I said, it's got to this point where we've been able to make any progress on the negotiations, and we feel this is a necessary step.
0: Tasmania's police minister has defended the exclusion of gun caps from the government's proposed firearm reforms. The reforms tabled in Parliament today would introduce minimum 3-month jail terms for the possession of stolen firearms, reclassify some guns to a more restrictive licence category, and introduce Australian citizenship as a requirement for gun ownership. The government is opposed to introducing caps on the number of guns a person can own, a measure the state's police commissioner has previously called for. Police Minister Felix Ellis says the reforms are designed to not unduly punish law-abiding firearm owners.
4: Caps won't deliver a community safety benefit because only law-abiding firearms owners will have caps imposed upon them. It's important in this discussion that we recognise that we need to get firearms out of the hands of terrorists and the criminals because they are the risk to community safety.
0: To overseas news, Ukrainian authorities say the death toll from the latest Russian ballistic missile attack on the capital Kyiv is now known to be at least 12, with around 30 injured. Emergency services say a children's hospital and a school were struck, as well as apartment blocks and warehouses. Ukrainian President Volodymyr Zelensky says the deaths are a result of a shortage of air defence missiles, which Kyiv relies on Western allies to supply. In sport, the Sydney Swans AFLW team is preparing for a historic doubleheader at the SCG this weekend as the men's side deals with a major off-field scandal. The club has suspended 5 male players for the rest of the season for breaching behavioural standards. The players are linked to a Victorian police investigation into an alleged assault, sexual assault rather, at a Melbourne hotel, even though it's not suggested they're accused of sexual assault. Shiloh Kadass is an AFLW pioneer and commentator who says the situation is unfair on the women's team and staff. This is ABC News. We'll have more news in an hour.
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8: It's 8:05. Welcome along if you've just joined us. We're going to talk movies, TV shows that are coming up or have already arrived. I was very happy to see there's another season of Star Trek Strange New Worlds. I'd forgotten it was actually going to happen. So when I sat down last night and saw there was 4 episodes, last night Kelly was a very happy woman. And a new series of Reacher as well. Hello, Alan Richson, if you happen to be listening. Betty's not, but it was worth it just in case. So we're going to talk movies with Sarah Ward shortly. At the moment in Charters Towers, 20 degrees. Cairns sitting on 19. Cooktown, 22. Townsville, 21. Mackay's on 20 and Gladstone, 19. 18 degrees at Rockhampton. Emerald's on 17. 20 for Longreach. Mount Isa on 17. Birdsville on 24. 16 degrees for Charleville and Roma and Bundaberg. 13 at Toowoomba. 14 degrees for the Sunshine Coast and Brizzy. The Gold Coast on 19 degrees tonight. Banger or clanger is this one from Bertie Higgins.

0: how are you feeling about that one? It, look, it's not 50-50, but it's close. It's around about your 60-40 at the moment. So if you love that song and you want to save it, you should text me on 0467 922 612. If you loathe it, you should text C for Clanger to that same number, 0467 922 612. If you banger the song, we just play it whenever it comes up. But if you clanger, there are real world repercussions for that decision. We send it to musical, well musical hell. Nah, it's not so much hell. It's just kind of just, you know, hanging in the ether there where you never hear it again. Ah, well, musical hell, I suppose. Yeah, we never play it again on the evening show unless I forget or somebody else is in the chair and they don't know. But we do our best to make sure we live up to the promise that we send you. All right, so that's Banger or Clanger tonight, Key Largo by Bertie Higgins. So coming up, movies with Sarah Ward.
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0: what's on the big screen and the small screen tonight. Biopics, bees, lanterns, and family secrets. Say a big hello to my film and TV critic, culture editor, and journalist, Sarah Ward. How you doing?
1: Hello.
0: This is a really cool little mix we've got in here tonight. We're going to kick off with the biopic about Anthony Bourdain, who was known as a chef, a food writer. He was a man who did documentaries, for example. And his life is under the microscope this time.
1: It is indeed, and that may not seem particularly unusual. As you mentioned, he was somebody that we saw a lot on screen. He was also, you know, a writer in terms of books and delved into his own story there. So everyone is familiar with his, you know, life and career. But what this film does, just called Tony, is it draws upon a couple of early chapters from perhaps his best-known book, Kitchen Confidential, which itself has previously been adapted into a TV show that had Bradley Cooper playing a fictionalized version of Anthony Bourdain way back before Bradley Cooper was, you know, kind of the big movie star that he is now. Anyway, this time we are

0: with a teenage Anthony Bourdain, going by the name Tony, played by Dominic Sessa, who really came to fame a couple of years ago in The Holdovers, really holding his own against actors like Paul Giamatti. And he's absolutely doing the same, particularly against Antonio Banderas, who plays the restaurant owner who gives him his kind of first taste of the business when Tony is, you know, quite a smart-talking, college student who thinks he's going to be a great writer, so much so that he's telling everybody that he's been accepted for a prestigious fellowship. Hasn't actually got it, but that doesn't quite bother him. Mm. Then he follows the girl he likes, Nancy, during her summer, just to hang out again, keeping up this whole ruse that he's got bigger things in store. And then, because he gets himself into a bit of mischief, ends up having to, one, stay with a chef of, you know, a kind of little local seafood restaurant in Provincetown, and also work off his debt in the kitchen, first washing dishes and then giving cooking a go.
1: I'm just going to play a little bit of the trailer just to give a sense of the atmosphere and the tone of the film.
2: We open Wednesday to Sunday, start at 11 a.m.
3: What time is it?
2: That means that you are here at 10:45. 11 is late.
3: Anyone late is fired.
4: You know I can cook, too.
5: The kid said he's a cook, Jeff.
4: I'm actually not a cook. I'm a writer, but I said I know how to cook.
1: There's a bit of language edited out of that particular trailer, but it just, even the feeling of the trailer is a little bit rock and roll. This is somebody who has really, he thinks he's one thing. He's on the path to another one, as we know now. But this seems like this little vignette of his life, this part of it, is the making of Anthony Bourdain.
0: Absolutely. You know, it is a coming of age story, and it does start with a quote from Kitchen Confidential where Bourdain was, you know, pretty scathing of himself, saying that, you know, at that age he was spoiled and narcissistic and thoughtless and some other colourful words in there, and then really kind of painting that picture of what he was like then and how that chapter got him on the path to, you know, being the culinary great that everybody knew. It really is a film that gets you feeling like you're hanging out in the moment in 1973 with these characters and getting to know, you know, the young Anthony Bourdain that way. And it is an interesting way into a biopic. And obviously it's a very formidable task making a film about him. There's been, you know, he himself put it himself on screen and asked, covered his own life on paper. And we had a documentary a couple of years after he passed away that also delved into his story. But I do really like it when filmmakers decide that they're not going to go the birth to death or birth to now route, which particularly we see in music bios. And, you know, there's always a reason for that. There's generally a lot of story to tell. But when you can take this sliver of someone's life and say this is who they were now and give you an insight into them at the time, and you can kind of draw the conclusions yourself as to how they got to where they got, I think that can be a much more interesting way into it. And that's what you get here. Mm. You do get this fearless performance from Dominic Sessa, who, you know, he is playing this arrogant young kid who thinks he can do anything and really gets his eyes opened, one, to, you know, what his own opinion of himself should be, and two, to this whole different world of, you know, hey, maybe telling everybody I am a hotshot writer, maybe there is actually something I'm really great at. Of course, Anthony Bourdain was also a great writer, but if he had just stuck with that, you know, think of how different his story would have been. There's also a really lovely performance in this from Antonio Banderas as, you know, the mentor who, you know, gives this kid a chance, really against his own better judgment. It is one of those kind of gruff but tender performances that, and I think Antonio Banderas can be a bit underrated as an actor. He's probably deserved so many more awards than he's being given, and this is a really lovely supporting performance. I do hope awards bodies remember when it gets to that time, and we're getting really close to that time. time as it is.
1: Yes. Sarah Ward, moving on to Matthew McConaughey and a movie. I'm going to say it's about bees. It's obviously not just about bees, but this looks fascinating. And this is the first I've heard of it. The Rivals of Amziah King.
0: Look, it is interesting that this is a small movie that hasn't had a lot of buzz. I actually saw this for the first time over a year ago when it played a film festival in Australia. It world premiered South by Southwest in the US at the beginning of last year, and it's taken some time to kind of get broader distribution, not just here, but in America, where it's only just come out, you know, more broadly as well. It's also a film that is the first time we're seeing Matthew McConaughey on the big screen in about 6 years since The Gentlemen, which has then been turned into a TV series that we're up to, I think the second season drops in a couple of weeks. So he's been having a bit of a break from the big screen. And this film really makes you realize how much we have missed him when he's at his charismatic best. And it is the type of movie that when I say that he plays a banjo-playing beekeeper, you know, you kind of think, if you put those words together, who else could play that except Matthew McConaughey? And he is really great, and this is a really, you know, ambitious movie that is spending its time with Matthew McConaughey as Amziah King, but also spinning a story around him. We are in the honey trade in rural Oklahoma, and it is painting a picture of this really specific world and a story that follows Amziah's former foster daughter, who's now an adult herself, Kateri, who comes back into his life and then kind of finds herself on this quest for vengeance tied into, you know, of all the twists and turns of the plot, which, of course, I'm not going to give away.
1: It just looks like so much fun. Here's a little bit of the trailer for you.
6: If you really want to ruin someone's life, you take away everything.
7: I would be careful poking around in this business. It is not full of kind people.
8: Someone loaded up everything he built and took it all away. And I'm going to find them. And I'm going to take it all back.
1: This is intrigue. I don't know what I expected from a... We've got the beekeeper movie with Jason Statham. So moving away from that particular movie, bees and intrigue and Matthew McConaughey. And is it Kurt Russell as the villain?
0: There is a Kurt Russell popping up in here, and, you know, you can never have too much Kurt Russell in any movie. But he, and you do have this movie that is, it's got musical elements in it. As I said, he's a banjo-playing beekeeper. We see and we hear that music, but it's a family drama. It's a bit of a heist drama. There's, you know, a bit of a detective story to it. There's so many elements to this. It is an incredibly ambitious film from just a second-time feature filmmaker by the name of Andrew Patterson, who made a movie that came out right at the beginning on streaming of the pandemic called The Vast Night, which was kind of sci-fi mystery movie, you know, set back in the 50s in New Mexico when a switchboard operator, you know, some strange calls start coming through over the switch and really, you know, getting into some great audio storytelling. This time around, obviously so much more money, you know, big names in his cast and such ambition to make this movie. You know, it is fantastic to see filmmakers really going for it the second time around. But he's got two excellent movies to his name, and this is such a delight of a film that it's stuck with me over 12 months since I've seen it. I can't wait to see it again. And it does have, as Amziah's former foster daughter, Kateri, a phenomenal first-time performance, or feature first-time performance from a young actress by the name of Angelina Lookinglass, who should have a big career ahead of her. But this movie, as you said, no one's been talking about it, hasn't had a lot of buzz, but not just for Matthew McConaughey. This is fantastic, but it is the movie that makes you go, oh, yeah, Matthew McConaughey. There's a reason why we had that whole reconnaissance a decade ago when he was kind of in everything, you know, True Detective and you know, doing big things on the big screen again after his rom-com phase. And everyone realized that, you know, he was great and he did what he needed to do in those rom-coms, but he is such a fantastic actor, and especially when a role is trading on that charm and he's getting to use it in really interesting ways. Yep. This is one of them, and it'll be a surprise no matter what you go in thinking about it. Again, Banjo playing Beekeeper, it's going to surprise you. It is. This is a great film. Mm.
1: Matthew, people might have seen it, Matthew McConaughey chatting on Graham Norton and talking about the fact that he'd done these rom-coms and he was kind of, he didn't want to get stuck just

0: with rom-coms. And there was 2 years where he just took himself out of Hollywood. And he said, you know, he kept getting these offers and millions of dollars thrown at him. But he was determined that he would get better roles. And they finally dropped after 2 years. He said they realised that, oh, McConaughey's serious. He's not going to take any of these films. And so they started putting vastly better movies in front of him or scripts in front of him. But he said it was 2 years that he was out because, well, he just wanted them to take him seriously. But he could have lost his career as well. It was quite the gamble.
1: I mean, he was incredibly typecast. There's that Stan from The Wedding Planner and How to Lose a Guy in 10 Days and Fool's Gold, which was, you know, made here in Queensland, I believe, from memory. And then, you know, he did disappear for a while and then came back with things like The Lincoln Lawyer, back when that was just a movie, not a TV series, and Magic Mike, and then wins an Oscar for Dallas Buyers Club. Mm. Yeah, it's really, you know, makes an imprint in The Wolf of Wall Street, which is not an easy feat given the cast that was around him as well. Yep. So, you know, obviously he can benefit from a bit of time out. And I do believe that, you know, sometimes he is an actor that, even though he's phenomenal, if we see him in a lot of things all at once, he can get a bit overexposed. And I think that's one of the reasons why in this you just go, wow, he's at his best and I have missed him. And we are going to see a bit more of him. He's got a new TV show popping up in just a couple of weeks, reuniting with Woody Harrelson. But it is not at all more True Detective. I believe they're playing fictionalized versions of themselves and it's a comedy. So we are going to see a bit more of him. And this absolutely whets the appetite for that. As I said, it's excellent and there should be more talk about it. And you are absolutely going to be in for a surprise when you see this movie, no matter what you expect going in.
0: All right, The Rivals of Amziah King. Moving on to a series that I just popped up last night. I had a bit of a night last night, Sarah Ward. I caught up with a bit of Reacher. Caught up with a bit of Star Trek Strange New Worlds, which I hadn't realised was back on screen. And when I saw it, I did let out a little squee. And then this one, Lanterns, because, of course, we all know that the Ryan Reynolds film about Green Lantern was an absolute shocker. He himself makes lots of jokes about it. But this seems like quite a serious look at what it is to be a lantern.
1: Look, that is exactly what we are getting here. You know, it is, so this is a HBO series. It has seen comparisons to, you know, if you think Green Lantern meets True Detective, but it, you are in, you know, superhero meets police procedural territory here. But it's still not afraid to, you know, have a bit of fun. We're not in absolute jokey, terrible territory with that Green Lantern movie with Ryan Reynolds that nobody wants to remember whatsoever. The less said about it, the better. But it is a series that is taking its premise seriously and is, you know, it justifying the fact that after that movie, everyone probably would have thought, all right, Green Lantern, you've had your chance. Do we really need to dive into this again? First time didn't work out. We definitely do. So there's two big reasons that this series works. And one is Hal Jordan playing the character Ryan Reynolds played in that movie is the wonderful Kyle Chandler, who, you know, will be Coach Taylor to absolutely everybody forever, but has just been on our screen for decades now and is always, whenever he shows up in something, he's always fantastic. He's playing an older Hal Jordan who has been Green Lantern for a while and all of a sudden gets, you know, summoned to this small rural town where it seems that something weird is going on. He's also got a trainee, which is a bit strange for Green Lanterns. It doesn't normally happen, but he's got this, you know, younger man played by the also excellent Aaron Pierre by his side. There's a bit of tension between them. You know, the cavalier old hand who thinks, I'm Green Lantern, you know, this is me, and this kind of younger upstart who literally wants the ring. And then, you know, we get plunged into this small town mystery that, because it is Green Lantern and superheroes, does, you know, go off into some fantastical directions. But you do also have some other great actors popping up among the cast, you know, people like, they're also

0: excellent. Kelly MacDonald, Garrett Dillahunt, you know, Nathan Fillion pops up as another Green Lantern at one point. You know, a really stacked cast. And as I said, this willingness to take this seriously, but still know when to have humor in there, but not in that over-the-top, jokey, you know, overly jokey way. So this is done really, really well. And it really needed to be, one, again, that terrible movie, but two, the DC universe, or extended universe, as it used to be called, has had its ups and downs. You know, it is a franchise that went, all right, we had all of these movies. A lot of them weren't particularly great. We're going to start again with James Gunn moving over from Marvel to DC to kind of head things up. So they do have this commitment to, all right, we're going to do it properly this time, because they have always been kind of behind Marvel, even though everybody was watching Superman movies and Batman movies before X-Men and Spider-Man really, you know, got us thinking about Marvel on the big screen. I really have enjoyed what I've seen of this, which is almost all of it. It's dropping episodes week to week, and it is the type of thing that gets you excited for, at its best, what this franchise can do. And it's also a little bit refreshing in that, you know, we get good and bad examples in the Marvel Cinematic Universe. But at this point in time, and I've talked about this before, it can feel a little bit like homework. Something like Lanterns, there isn't as much background viewing behind it, because it is all starting anew, even though there are some links to existing things in that franchise itself. But it feels like it demands less of you going in, so you can invest more in what's actually happening on screen, because you're not joining dots or thinking, oh, that's that character, or how's this going to link into the next thing, which is the way that I think we all watch the MCU for the most part these days.
1: All right, let's have a bit of a listen to some of the trailer of Lanterns.
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1: 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Indeed. Well, we're going to have to leave it there, Sarah, but three excellent choices tonight. We've started off with Tony into The Rivals of Amziah King and Lanterns. Thanks, Sarah.
0: Thank you.
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1: All right, banger or clanger tonight. The song was Key Largo from Bertie Higgins. The vote ended up about 2-1, 67% to 33%. But which way did you go? Did you banger or did you clanger?

0: Higgins has been saved tonight at a rate of 2-1 in the voting on Banger or Clanger. And there will be another Banger or Clanger for you on Monday night with Mel Bampton, who'll be sitting in for me for the couple of weeks that I'm on holidays. And her choices of songs very different to mine. So I'm going to be interested to see how you vote.
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0: And it's 27 to 9. You hear about AI stories nearly every day, like how it's in charge of your social media algorithms, kids using it for their assignments, doctors using it to scribe patient notes. But have you heard of this? It's like something out of a sci-fi movie. AI is now making it increasingly possible to design and alter entire biological systems. Professor Kirill Alexandrov is from the Faculty of Science, School of Biology and Environmental Science at QUT. Good evening.
3: Good evening to you.
0: Can I just start off with some of the positives? What are the advantages of being able to use artificial intelligence in biotechnology?
3: Well, artificial intelligence solves some of long-standing problem, particularly in the area of protein structure prediction and protein design, something that we've been grappling with for 50 years, and that's where AI made a tremendous breakthrough that resulted in 2024 Nobel Prize for leading figures, and it's been applied and tested in many other areas with various degrees of success.
0: With use of AI, is it becoming more useful faster than maybe those who use it in science may have thought it would be?
3: Well, most certainly. You know, I don't think anyone expected the rising capability of AI to be what it is, you know, whether it's biology or any other discipline. So we all trying to get our head around what it can and cannot do and what problems we can solve with it.
0: So these viable viruses that were created by AI, how would they fight against antibiotic resistance?
3: So the AI, what AI did, and I think we have to be reading this study very carefully, it created copies of viruses that were very similar to existing prototypes. So the viruses that it created were around 97% identical to the virus that they took as their blueprint, if you like. Nonetheless, you know, it's different from introducing just random changes, you know, so those are, if you like, guided changes, so the probability, because, you know, if you introduce random changes, most of them will break the virus. So the changes that the AI introduces are probably more likely to either preserve or to change the function. And so that's essentially increases the, if you like, diversity of possible viruses, you know, and, you know, diversity is always good when you're trying different things.
0: What are the concerns then about AI being able to build things that might work for us? Yeah, are there concerns in that it might be able to build, you know, in the hands of people who aren't particularly concerned about doing good in the world, it might be able to build something that's very dangerous for us?
3: Look, you know, this is a concern with any technology, you know, there is always, you know, people always consider possible dual or adversarial uses for new technology, and of course, you know, the more ability we gain to manipulate biology, and the more we can use it for good, and there is a chance that we can use it for bad. However, you know, let's remember that even in warfare, you know, there is always a competition of a sword and the shield. You know, therefore, you know, if the people will actually start becoming, being able to build viruses, you know, we'll also will, with the same speed, we'll become better at building vaccines and drugs and so on. So it is a concern, you know, but it's not like we, there is an imminent pandemic comes because the AI became better at making copies of the virus.
0: Do we have many rules governing biotechnology and how it might be used and what might be developed by it?
3: Well, we do have rules. Of course, you know, we have regulations that govern our gene manipulations. You know, the argument is that they were created in pre-AI era. A lot of these regulations are based on anticipation and fear, you know, and you know, there is no credible evidence that they actually increase the safety. They increase control, but you know, we actually don't. We haven't seen any genetically modified pathogen that escaped and did something bad. Nonetheless, you know, the fact is that it hasn't happened doesn't mean that there is a zero chance possibility of this happening in the future. And because of the technology becomes so multidimensional and so broadly used, it is an important conversation for regulators, politicians, scientists, and people that are worried about the public good to think, you know, what can be done or to... with this technology to protect against potential adverse effects of these technologies.
0: Professor Kirill Alexandrov is from the Faculty of Science, School of Biology and Environmental Science at QUT. And we're talking about the use of AI to be able to edit genes or create new bacteria-killing viruses. The use of AI to edit genes, how far down the road are we on that?
3: Oh, we're in the very beginning. Look, you know, there is an active debate now among biologists and biotechnologists what has been the actual impact of AI on, like, product, biotechnological product creation or creation of new therapies. And, you know, it's not yet clear that there has been impact. We all expect impact. We all use AI, but it's not like it's been transformative for the patient or for the economy. Yet, you know, those are early days.
0: This would be a magnificent jump, though, wouldn't it, to be able to have bacteriophages that could work their way over or rapidly overcome antibiotic-resistant strains of E. coli, because we're kind of running out of antibiotic resistant strains.
3: That is true. And phage therapy has been worked on for, and I probably won't call the number correctly, but maybe for the last 70 years. So it has a lot of potential advantages and it has a lot of practical disadvantages. You know, it is entirely possible that AI will allow us to circumvent some of the problems that are associated with this technology. And of course, you know, one of the problems is that also to phage therapy, bacteria become resistant. So it's a constant warfare between scientists and microbes. And so having AI on our side may actually help us to have an upper hand in the battle.
0: Professor, are there any other areas that you hope AI might be able to help us with to advance science?
3: Well, like where to begin? You know, of course, of course, AI is everywhere. Like we have our work is really around protein design in designing progressively more complex molecular machines. You know, and I believe that that's probably the area where we will see new products, new therapies sooner, you know, but eventually it is a tool because, you know, AI can do things that are extremely difficult for humans. You know, like AI can speak every human language, and there's no single human that has that ability. So it's clearly in some benchmarks already exceeded our human capabilities. And so as we go on, you know, we hope and expect that will apply to other domains. The therapies, new industrial processes, you know, the reduction of energy we need for manufacturing, recycling, you know, those are things that we hope will progress with support and help of artificial intelligence.
0: Yeah. Professor Kirill Alexandrov, thank you so much for your time tonight.
3: It's my pleasure.
0: And the professor is from the Faculty of Science, School of Biology and Environmental Science at QUT. And Tim's saying that there was a long discussion with Philip Clark on Nightlife. They were chatting with an expert last night. Heard it on my way home. It was a good chat too. You can find that on the ABC Listen app if that's a topic that you're fascinated by. Here's some Missy Higgins. She's fascinating in her own right.

0: Missy Higgins and Scar. Keeping in mind, Baron, about 9:30, sometimes a little bit earlier on a Thursday, we go to songs you love. So if you have a song that you would love to hear tonight, if you do, you can give us a call, 1300 222 612, or send us a text, 0467 922 612, or just have a bit of a think about it in the next 10 to 15 minutes and throw it on through. Keeping in mind, I'd just like to remind you that if you choose a song that is really, really unknown, it's a little bit harder for us to get it on the night that you request it. Just letting you know, you can still request it. It's all fine, but it can just be a little bit more difficult because we've got to find it and find a good version of it, and that can be difficult. Anyhow, we do our best for you, but keep those requests coming in because we do love to see what you want to hear. In a world of high-end restaurants, receiving a Michelin star is just about the top honour a chef can receive. It takes years of intense training, attention to detail, and experience, even to get the opportunity to work under a Michelin-starred chef, let alone to achieve that feat for yourself. And just while we're on this, Monday night, a French chef, Michelin-trained French chef from Brisbane, will be on A Word in Your Ear with Rolly Sussex after 8 o'clock, talking about the impact of French language on food and on how we describe the roles in a restaurant, for example, and things like entree, for example, just the way that French has dominated the language of food. So that's happening, very special guest on Monday night with Rolly and Mel Bampton. Anyhow, back to this story. Growing up working in his parents' restaurant in the 90s, Mossman lad Buddha Lowe would have never dreamed of what the future had to offer. Chris Calcino spoke with Buddha about winning one of the world's toughest chef competitions twice, starting a new family with twins, and being awarded a Michelin star.
1: My parents worked 7 days, and I pretty much grew up with nannies my whole life. One of them was a bit abusive physically. As I was 6 or 7 years old, I said to my parents, like, if I could look after myself, prepare myself lunch for the next day and my brothers and do my homework, whatever it is, do you reckon we can stop getting this nanny? And she's like, yeah. So it got to the points where the weekends I didn't get to see my parents that much. So at 9 years old, decided that I wanted to go follow them to work. Wasn't actually anything to do with work. I just wanted to just hang out there and be there. Wasn't start working. And then one night I came into the kitchen to ask my mum for something. And she's like, do you mind sending this chopped chili to that gentleman in the blue shirt? I was like, yeah, no problem. So I took it out, and then the whole table just lit up because they were looking at this 8-year-old just bring a side of chopped chili, and there was so much joy to that, and I kind of loved that. It started off like that, and then I started doing more in the restaurant, and then eventually I started venturing myself into the kitchen, but that's how it just started. I started as a server, pot washer, and made myself into a cook.
2: So even at age 6, cooking was sort of a ticket to freedom from being physically abused by this nanny, so you use it as the stepping stone, this tool that you could get yourself out of a bad situation.
1: Yeah, exactly. I mean, it's bad looking back at it and then I go, you know what, that probably kickstarted something that I think I'm kind of thankful for in a weird way.
2: You wind up in New York, you make history as the first back-to-back winner of the TV show and cooking.

0: in competition, Top Chef, and you won the World All-Stars season as well. So how did your world just change?
1: It really changed my life. I mean, it really just fast-tracked everything that I wanted. I was able to get a restaurant. I was able to get a Michelin star in 9 months. It's not because of the show. It's all the skills were all attained previously. I mean, since I was 14 years old. But going into the show, especially being very new to the American dining scene, it really just propelled my career. After the first time I won, I went to this one of the biggest food festivals in the whole of America. I didn't know what was happening. Me and my wife were just, I just won 2 weeks ago, and I started walking around the festival, and I felt like I was Justin Bieber. Like, everyone just started lining up for photos. I was getting like chased down. I couldn't believe what was going on.
0: You've worked with Gordon Ramsay, both in his restaurant and I think on Hell's Kitchen, on his program, you've worked alongside him. Is he as tough a taskmaster as he comes across on TV, putting people's heads between pieces of bread and calling them idiot sandwiches? Did you cop any of that treatment?
1: I mean, no, he's definitely not put any slices of bread and called them an idiot sandwich. It was a very tough kitchen, but these sort of kitchens that really progress you and, yeah, you can see anything and just go, nothing's impossible. I owe a lot to working for Gordon. And yes, I did a show with Gordon this year called Hell's Kitchen. And when I saw him, and I haven't saw him for about 8 years, he remembered me. He gave me so much mentorship, so much guiding that I never asked for. He's like, here's my phone number. Here's my assistant's number. Here's my UK number. If you need anything, give me a call. I know you're opening up a restaurant. If there's anything that I can do to help, let me know. I'm like, wow, this person doesn't owe me this at all.
0: That restaurant that you mentioned, so Huso, New York City, it's a Michelin-starred restaurant. It's kind of incredible how quickly you've gone through the ranks. Like, people will work their entire lives. I mean, 99% of people will work their entire lives in a kitchen, probably even more than that. And they'll never even come close to either working in a Michelin-starred restaurant or getting a Michelin star themselves. Do you have to pinch yourself sometimes when you look at what you've done in the space of, what, 10 years or so?
1: Yes, I do. I look back at it and go, wow. Not only just the career accolades, but also have 2.5-year-old twins that were born here. Opening up a restaurant and also raising twins at the same time as opening and being able to get a Michelin star, it's beyond my wildest dreams. I mean, I was always destined to be a chef. My dad has 16 brothers and sisters, and 12 of them are boys, and only one of them's not a chef. He's actually a Kung Fu master in Gold Coast. It was always in the blood.
0: Do you ever get back to Queensland? You've obviously got a lot of on your plate over there, but do you manage to come back home and see mum, see the family?
1: I've probably been back in the last 8 years that I've been in New York one time. The one time that I went there was because my father was extremely ill. He had stage 4 liver cancer. My mother and my brother didn't know what to do at the time because basically my dad was a chef of the restaurant. He didn't really teach anyone for this sort of moment. We didn't know this is happening. And then my brother had never cooked. He actually was front of house and he was serving. And I asked my brother, like, what are you going to do with this place? He's like, I'm probably going to sell it because I don't know how to cook. I'm like, well, I've got 2 weeks left here before I go back to New York. Do you think that you'll let me try and train you? So I trained him for 2 weeks and now he runs a place and it's still operating and it's doing better than ever. The last couple of days before my dad left, he walked into the kitchen and he saw it operating without him. So he was ready to go.
2: Wow, that must have been 2 weeks of pretty good training. That's Michelin star chef Budalo speaking with the ABC's Chris Calcino. What a great story. It's 5 to 9.

0: Goanna and Razor's Edge. 612 ABC Brisbane and the ABC across Queensland. After the news, a retired tradie in Queensland who decided to build his own plane. You'll hear his story and songs you love. Get your requests in 1300 222 612.
1: Everything Brisbane.
2: It was such an iconic wedding and party venue.
1: It's where your passions lie.
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0: ABC News with Melanie Scott. Prime Minister Anthony Albanese has conceded that he regrets going on the Bush Deep podcast hosted by comedian Nikki Osborne last month. The Prime Minister has come under fire on two separate occasions for comments he made on the podcast, including a joke about Kylie Minogue during a game of Shag, Marry, Date and a gesture he made while discussing a gift of melons from the Japanese Prime Minister. Mr. Albanese says it was an error to go on the podcast.
1: Of course, if I had my time again, which you don't, then I wouldn't have done that podcast. You know, we have a view which is trying to talk to as many people as possible, but clearly that was an error.
0: Israel's ambassador to Australia says the death of Australian Zomi Frankum, who was killed in an Israeli strike in Gaza, was unintentional and a tragedy. Hillel Newman was hauled into a meeting at Parliament House today with Foreign Minister Penny Wong to explain a decision to clear Israeli soldiers of criminal wrongdoing over the 2024 strike that killed seven aid workers. An internal IDF investigation says there were serious failures, but those do not raise reasonable suspicion of criminal misconduct. Speaking after his meeting with Senator Wong, Ambassador Newman says Israel sees it as a tragedy, but that does not mean criminal liability.
2: We are sorry with the family. We grieve with the family. Please understand that Israel had no intention to attack or injure in any way the aid workers that were on the convoy. A circumstantial situation which led to a tragic mistake.
0: The Tasmanian government has unveiled new laws to crack down on family violence offenders. Scott Wallen reports.
3: The government has proposed laws to target serial family violence perpetrators, who are people who repeatedly commit offences against people close to them. The changes include establishing a public register of declared serial family violence perpetrators, but courts would be given powers to exclude an offender if publishing their name could compromise a victim survivor's safety or confidentiality. It would also require offenders to notify police when they have a new relationship, a social media or dating profile, and set a minimum 2-year period for a serial family violence perpetrator declaration.
0: Police have arrested a man who they believe shot and abducted another man in Melbourne's outer north overnight. But police are still yet to locate the shooting victim, as Georgia Lenton-Williams reports.
4: Police were alerted to the incident in Wildwood about 7:30 last night when two men called 000 after fleeing a shooting. Police say the two men had gone to a house in Wildwood with a third man. He got into an argument with the resident there, who allegedly pulled out a gun and shot him. But when police arrived, the resident and the alleged victim were nowhere to be found. Police believe the resident loaded the wounded man into his ute and drove off. When he was arrested about 5:30 this morning, his ute was empty. Police are urgently searching for the missing shooting victim and say they hold grave concerns for his welfare.
0: Independent MP Kate Chaney says the federal government's gambling reforms should have been stricter on broadcast advertising. The changes will limit television advertising to 3 ads per hour between 6 in the morning and 8:30 in the evening, with a complete ban during live sport within those hours. The member for Curtin says the reforms don't go far enough.
5: 8:30 threshold, no evidence. 83% of children continue to watch sport after 8:30. Opt-out option doesn't work. The impact analysis says a full ban would have lower regulatory burden, cost the least to implement, and have a more significant positive impact.
0: A Melbourne teenager who died saving his girlfriend has posthumously received Australia's highest bravery award. Lachlan McLaren was killed on his 16th birthday after pushing her out of the path of a drug-affected driver in Parkdale. His parents accepted the gold medal for bravery, describing the honour as bittersweet.
6: He would have turned 21 last weekend, so to celebrate that milestone and then stand up 4 days later and accept an award on his behalf when he's just not here is still something I think as a parent you just don't ever accept that. I think we just have to accept this award, being very honoured that he's getting such recognition.
0: And Queensland has pulled off a sporting coup by poaching 3 flagship national rugby programs from New South Wales. The Wallaroos and both elite rugby sevens squads will set up headquarters at a revamped Ballymore precinct. Their Hurston venue in Brisbane's inner north will undergo a major facelift to build an advanced high-performance centre before 2028. ABC News.
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11: In a moment, you'll hear the story of retired Queensland tradie Len Neil, who was a bit of a fan of planes. But instead of just going plane spotting or going to the odd air show or becoming a pilot, Len took it one step further and built his own plane.

We're going to hear his story, plus songs you love tonight for the last time this week. So I'll get your requests in. Currently on the Sunshine Coast, 14 degrees, 18 on the Gold Coast, 14 for Brisbane. Bundaberg on 15, 12 for Toowoomba and Roma, 15 at Charleville, 23 for Birdsville, 16 for Mount Isa, 18 at Longreach and 16 for Emerald, 17 degrees at Rockhampton, 19 for Gladstone, 20 at Mackay, 21 for Townsville, 22 at Cooktown, 19 degrees for Cairns and Charters Towers at the moment. Alrighty, let's get you, look, I was going to play Are You Gonna Go My Way by Lenny Kravitz, and then I remembered you lot clangered that song. I still haven't forgiven you, so instead I'm going to play this one. A Flock of Seagulls, I Ran, 612 ABC Brisbane and ABC across Queensland. You're with Kelly Higgins-Devine.

0: Flock of Seagulls, I Ran. Hope you enjoyed that one. You could have had Lenny Kravitz, but no. You clang at Lenny Kravitz.
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0: It's 11 past nine. Well, look, it's one thing to be into aeroplanes. Go plane spotting at the airport, set up for a three-day stint at an air show. But it's quite another to go build your own plane. Retired Queensland tradie Len Neal did just that, and in doing so, kept his father's dream alive. Here's the ABC's Jasmine Hines.
6: When 74-year-old Len Neal dons his flight goggles, he's living a dream that started when he was just a boy. The retired tradie spent his life working at power stations, while in his downtime he built an aeroplane, one he continues to fly most weeks.
7: I got this philosophy, if I build it, I test fly, and a faint heart never won a fair maiden.
6: Len lives in Billawilla in central Queensland. His aeroplane is one of thousands that are home-built and registered to fly across the country.
7: When I was working at the power station, and I had a boss lady from Brisbane, and she just still couldn't believe that who would build their own aeroplane. So it's just using the skills and applying common sense. Yeah.
6: Len was always into aviation as a kid, starting out building model aeroplanes out of balsa wood.
7: Later on, we graduated to radio control models. I got it to the point where I flew in the Australian National Scale Championships, and I didn't win the static judging of how exact it was, but I did win the flying judging, and it was so much like a real aeroplane, just you weren't in it. So this was the next step to just getting big enough to get in and fly.
6: One inspiration for the young Len was his brother, who'd leave the farm to become a commercial pilot.
7: He was getting his hours up learning to fly, so that was a really good introduction. I had my first flight on this airstrip in an old Oster, and it was just like the whole new world opening up. Yeah.
6: Len's dad, too, had always wanted to build an aeroplane big enough to sit in.
7: And he bought all this Irish linen to cover the wings with. And then he got married and they cut the Irish linen up and made bed sheets out of it. So he never ever did quite fulfil his dream of making a glider. So I thought, well, I'd like to fulfil his ambition and make an aeroplane that flies. So hence we built a two-seater, yeah.
6: That two-seater was an American-designed aeroplane, a J6 Carratu with an Australian Jabiru engine.
7: The main thing is that you get it right from word go. So you take notice of the plan, you build it right, you balance it right, the way the wings are on, whether they're at the right angles, even the offset on the engine, it all makes a difference. And it flew perfectly, hands off, and it still flies perfectly. Yeah, she's been flying for over 10 years. I've got over 700 hours. And, it's a delight to fly.
6: A fitter and turner by trade, Len had all the metalworking skills he needed to build the plane, but working with wood was a challenge.
7: A lot of help from other people. My old friend Kev that lived here, he would say, Len, I think you should do that bit again. So he was like a mentor, but he'd been in the Air Force just after World War II, so he had a lot of those skills.
6: But that's not the only plane building on his resume. Around 30 years ago, he also restored Miss Sandgate, which had its first test flight in 1936. It was originally built by one of Russia's earliest pilots who'd flee the Russian Revolution to Australia and later build the aeroplane in Sandgate in Brisbane. In the 1960s, Len's older brother and his mentor Kev found the plane sitting in a shed in Gympie.
7: And put the remains of this little aeroplane on the truck and brought it up here. And they tried to restore it without much success, and then I'd sit in it and think, this one's about my size, you know, when I was 8 years old. But later on, I thought, well, if ever I'm going to get a little aeroplane that I can fly in my own right, maybe he'll let me rebuild that one. So as a partnership, I invested in an engine, and he invested in allowing me to use his facilities, and we completely restored it.
6: This Sandgate was built using a design from an American plane known as the Heath Parasol. Midway through restoration efforts, Len welcomed his second child.
7: I said, Kev, I might get a bit interrupted here. He said, that's all right. He said, take your time. Come back when you're ready. So I came back and finished it. And to remember to finish the aeroplane, I called my son Cameron Heath. So his middle name is Heath, after the aeroplane. So there's lots of aeroplanes named after people, but not too many people named after an aeroplane.
6: Miss Sandgate remains pretty special to the old aviator.
7: Distance-wise, not too many long trips, but I've flown as far as Narromine in central New South Wales. That took about 8 hops to get that far, only about 2 hours fuel range in it. It's small, but it's got just enough room to work all the controls to their limits. But once you're in it, you become part of it, and it becomes part of you. And on a real calm day, it's just like going to heaven and back. And it's a unique piece of history, and we value its history.
0: That great. That piece is from the Story Stream. Len Neil there with the ABC's Jasmine Hines. You can listen to it on the ABC Listen app or fabulous other stories from right around the country. I'm going to throw in a song you love to kick us off a little bit early. I've got another story for you, but I thought I'd throw this one in. It's for Jackie at Yerong Pilly. She spent 4 weeks in hospital. She's finally home, and she wants to hear a little bit of Frankie Goes to Hollywood.

0: Frankie Goes to Hollywood's Power of Love going out to Jackie at Your Wrong Pilly. Jackie, glad you're home after 4 weeks in hospital. Hospital, the nurses, the doctors, they do their best, but hospitals, no fun at all. So I hope you're feeling better, and I hope that song made you feel better.
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0: Well, when the Moranbah Darts Hall in central Queensland closed its doors a few years ago, a few of the locals decided they were not going down without a fight. There were months of backyard matches and bouncing between houses to keep it going. And they soon discovered that the game is about much, much, much, much more than just bullseyes, as the ABC's Vanessa Jarrett found out.
1: As the door opens to the Moranbah Darts Hall, a steady stream of people walk in, some dressed in blue and red club shirts, others in high vis. Everyone greets each other with a friendly wave, handshake, or a slap on the back.
3: Yeah, we just all get together, play in pairs, potluck. We have a diary over on the bar there, and you put your name on that, and we run through all the list of names, and then we pick them out of a hat to get your pairs. Then we pick out the pairs, see who your partner is for the evening, so you get a different partner every night, a few beers, a few laughs, and just have a fun night, you know?
1: Quinn McCormick is the vice president of the Moranbah Darts Club. He's one of a group of original members who helped get the club back on target.
3: COVID really killed the place for the mob who had it before, like every club in town. So when it closed down, yeah, we're going from house to house. Every Tuesday, we still kept on a Tuesday night, different houses and that sort of stuff for a bit, for about 6 months, I think. And then we all got together and pushed the fire this place back up.
4: Right. Enjoy. Thank you.

0: The Bowen Basin is in the west of central Queensland, an area rich in resources. Moranbah is the largest town in the Isaac region. The town's population fluctuates each day as thousands of workers come off shift from working in dozens of coal mines around, some driving from the likes of Rockhampton and Mackay, others on a work bus, and others flying from further afield. Quino is always trying to recruit his comrades to join, as he reckons playing darts is a welcome break from the daily grind.
1: We really push the mental health side of things for the people who are away for their families, who aren't lucky enough for the locals to come home every night. It's just a little somewhere they can escape, live a normal life for a little bit, I suppose, for a few hours.
0: And there's even some high-tech gear in the regional hall, as club secretary Owen Thompson explains.
2: Only ones in Australia with it. So this is Omni, it automatically counts for you. So as soon as your dart hits the board, it'll put the score on the iPad, which will project up on the TV. You walk away, it's counted for you. It counts down from your 501 down to the winner. And we don't have to worry about finding someone to come and write up on the whiteboard or anything. It's just all done for you.
0: But in this club, it's more about the banter than bullseyes.
2: You don't have to be the best. You just come in, have a beer, listen to music, throw some darts, and it just clears your head a bit. It's good. Oh, yeah, there's some diehards that just take it to the grave with them. They love it, but I'm no good at it. I just come here every Tuesday just to throw stuff at the board and have a few beers.
0: Cassandra Whiteley is one of the handful of female players.
3: It breaks up the week. So when we first moved over here, we didn't know a lot of people, I guess. I was away at work on training and my husband actually found the dart place and came down here. And he sort of used to come down here. It probably took me about 3 months before I decided to start and try. But they're a really great group of guys and everyone's lovely. And it's good to get out of the house and have people to talk to and people that genuinely care. They're a really great little community here.
0: Her husband Wade, known as Taz to everyone, a nod to his Tasmanian roots, is a mentor to the newcomers.
4: Keep your body still. Throw with your arm, not your old body. Teach them rhythm, how to count. A lot of it's counting. So 90% of the game is math, knowing where to go next, and that, and just keeping the body still, following through, all the basic stuff.
5: Like most things that look easy, darts looks easy, but it's not. You can tell, can't you, just by that summation of all the things you've got to think about as you're throwing the dart. But I do think that our scene from Ted Lasso, where he, has that darts competition with the evil ex-husband, one of my favourite dart scenes of all time. So that also from the story stream. Honestly, if you don't have it, what even is your story? Get the Listen app and download some of those brilliant stories. Songs you love time. All right, we've already had one song, but I'm going to go into another one. This is for Barbara in Mackay. And Barbara has made the point to me, and she's quite correct, that she's asked for this song a couple of times over the past few weeks. We have finally managed to get it for you, Barb. I swear, I don't not play songs if I don't like them. Like, that's not what this segment is about. Unless it's heavy metal, and then it's just no. Because, well, it just doesn't fit in with everything else, does it? You've got to have a line somewhere. That's the line. But if I don't like it, that is not a reason I won't play it, just so you all know that. This song, I do love it, actually, and I'm so glad we have it for you, Barbara. Bit of Journey. And Open Arms.
6: 612 ABC Brisbane.

That's a beautiful song, isn't it? Open Arms by Journey. Let's get into another one. We're heading to Serena now and Glenys, who wants to hear one from the Seekers.

The Seekers and World of Our Own tonight. That's a great song, isn't it? Do like that one. That one's for Glenys in Serena tonight. This is Songs You Love with Kelly Higgins Devine, where we try to play as many songs as we can in about a half hour. And you often have very eclectic taste. It's wonderful. There's a song coming up that I think I've played once before on Songs You Love, but I haven't heard it in ages, so we'll get to that. And John Boy says, yes, yes, yes, Kelly, turn that one up loud. Well, here's another one that I know you're all going to love. Karen at Pull and Veil said, can I request Common People by Pulp, even if it was clangered? No, no, Karen, we can't. Once they're clangered, they're dead to us. But she did have another song she wanted to hear.

fat bottom girls. I bet that's got some of you with the radio turned right up. Well, we're going to bring it back to sweet and 60s. Here's the Marvelettes for John Boy at Munroobin.

0: That one, because John Boy's always waiting for the mail to come and probably has waited for many a fridge magnet over the time he's been listening to the evening show. I've got a caller tonight, Karen from Capella Bar. Hello.
1: Hello, Miss Kelly. How are you?
0: I'm very well. I'm about 18 minutes from holidays.
1: So. I know. Oh, God bless you, and you deserve it.
0: Oh, thank you. I'm looking forward to it. I'm heading off to Melbourne with my husband. We've got friends getting engaged, so we're going to go on down and have a bit of a week wandering around Melbourne and the Mornington Peninsula and Bendigo. So it should be lovely.
1: It's a beautiful part of the world. Yeah. I've got sisters, and they live at Wonga Park on 15 acres, and I've got a son and daughter-in-law that live at Monbulk. And,
0: nice.
1: Lovely.
0: Yeah.
1: But no, I just want you to know that we will miss you.
0: Oh, thank you. Thank you. You'll have the lovely Mel Bampton here. She's full of good energy.
1: Oh, I know, but you did such a fantastic job, and you bring so much joy to so many people.
0: Oh, Karen,
1: and that's
0: lovely.
1: Evident by the fact that all these people that keep ringing in, you know, to share stories and time with you, that's absolutely wonderful.
0: I'm very honoured that you will do that. We're a fun group on evenings.
1: I know, and as my husband said to me, it's like a little community. And I said, oh, don't build a chapel, for Christ's sake.
0: Yeah, we don't need that. That's fine. The show itself is all the chapel we need.
1: I requested On the Road Again by Willie Nelson.
0: I'd love that. Karen, thank you.
1: And thank you, Kelly, for the joy you bring to us.
0: No problem at all.
1: All right.
0: Bye. Bye.

0: But he's screening my bag and just seeing dozens of apple cakes sitting there. I'd be like, what is going on?
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0: Catherine King-A-Roy wants a little bit of ONJ, and she's dedicating it to, well, she and I know who she's dedicating it to. This is 612 ABC Brisbane and the ABC across Queensland. Songs you love.

Ah, yeah. Gorgeous love song, Olivia Newton-John, and Hopelessly Devoted to You. This is Songs You Love Tonight. And we've had quite a few gorgeous ballads. I'll have at least one more to go. But Timid Lately is getting a bit more energetic. Madness. House of Fun, which is what evenings normally is.

of fun. Tim asking, was that a bit of vinyl? I think he actually meant the Hopelessly Devoted to You. And yes, there was a bit of crackle on that one, wasn't there, for ONJ? But it only added to it. It's like a bit of chili on something, isn't it? Even though I loathe chili, I know people like it. A little bit of spice, a little bit of something, the crackle on an old album. Let's get to our next request tonight. This one comes from Nolene at Billawela, who wants to hear a bit of Bette Midler.

0: bit of Bette Midler tonight on 612 ABC Brisbane and ABC across Queensland. That finishes off Songs You Love for this week. Mel Bampton will have more for you next Monday night.
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0: Indeed. Now, Monday night, Lauren should be back with you. The lovely Sophie has been filling in, but give her some love. She's been sort of fighting illness all week and has struggled in, but it just got the better of her tonight. So I hope she's home resting up and having lots of hot lemon juice and things like that. It has been a wonderful week, though. Thank you all so much. You know I love having a chat with you and reading all your texts, and for everyone who's told me to have a great holiday and wished me well. Thank you. Hopefully I'll come back with loads of great stories for you. You have a wonderful night, a Friday and weekend. I'll be back in a couple of weeks. I know you'll make the lovely Mel Bampton very, very comfortable in the chair. Thank you to Sophia for filling in tonight. It's 10 o'clock.
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0: ABC News with Melanie Scott. The mayor of Kyiv, Vitaly Klitschko, says Ukraine needs more help from its partners to protect civilians after another intense Russian bombardment overnight. At least 13 people were killed and more than 40 injured in recent strikes across the capital. While visiting the scene, one of Russian attacks, the mayor says that Russia was trying to destroy the resilience of the Ukraine people.
1: It's very important to have a support from our partners because together we are times stronger. It's just one goal. Break resistance of Ukrainians, the dream of Putin. We have to give up. It never happens. We're ready to fight.
0: Médecins Sans Frontières says the Israeli military has failed to properly account for deadly attacks on aid and medical workers in Gaza. It comes after the IDF cleared soldiers of criminal wrongdoing over the 2024 strike that killed Australian aid worker Zomi Frankum and six of her World Central Kitchen colleagues. It decided not to open criminal investigations into two attacks involving Médecins Sans Frontières workers. Foreign Minister Penny Wong says the findings fall short of Australia's expectations. MSF Australia Executive Director Tom Roth says Israel should be held to higher standard.
2: I think we would expect

0: that there's a greater accountability from the Israeli Defence Forces, and that we would expect the Australian government to be pressing the Israeli authorities. And it was appreciated today that Minister Wong has expressed that outrage.
1: Prime Minister Anthony Albanese says the AFL needs to do better to improve its culture and attitudes towards women. Several Sydney Swans players have been stood down for breaching club standards, and an investigation into an alleged sexual assault is underway. Mr Albanese told 7:30 his thoughts are with the women involved.
2: The idea that this is occurring is completely untenable. And the initial response as well was, I think, completely unacceptable. The first thoughts should have been always about women and their safety. And I don't think that occurred.
1: New data reported by The Australian has revealed some air traffic controllers are working hundreds of hours of overtime. One Sydney-based controller reportedly worked more than 900 extra hours in the past year. The figures come after three safety incidents at Sydney Airport in the past month, including a near collision between Jetstar and Qatar Airways aircraft. A Chinese national who tried to bribe a public official with cash stuffed in a pink pack of tea has walked free from a Brisbane court. Talisa Siganto reports.
3: Gershwin Zhu pleaded guilty in the Brisbane Magistrates Court today to corruptly offering valuable consideration to influence favour in business. The court heard last month the 40-year-old, who worked for a renewable energy technology manufacturer in China, met with a representative from the Clean Energy Council in Brisbane. The peak body was processing applications for his company's solar products to be accredited in Australia. Zhu unsuccessfully offered money to the representative to expedite the process and subsequently hid $20,000 inside a gift of tea. Zhu was handed a 12-month sentence, which was suspended after he served 26 days in custody. He was free to leave court but will return to or be deported to China.
1: About a third of the people living in the Canadian province Alberta say they'd be better off on their own, especially after Donald Trump's comments regarding oil. Alberta is rich in natural resources, and some there say the province is contributing more to Canada than it receives. An independence referendum is scheduled for October. The US president yesterday announced that a long-abandoned proposed oil pipeline from Alberta to the US may be awoken from the grave. Sachi Curl from a non-profit foundation for independent public opinion research says some Albertans feel that they don't get enough say in oil and gas policy.
4: They feel like the petrodollar that is driven by Albertan oil isn't necessarily respected as much as the manufacturing sector in Canada's biggest province, which is Ontario. Everyone knows where Toronto is. So there's just a sense that they'd be better off on their own.
1: Raiders coach Ricky Stewart says he's glad Josh Papali'i made the decision to retire ahead instead of continuing playing his career. Papali'i announced earlier this week that the 2026 season would be his last at the Raiders after 16 seasons in the NRL. This is ABC News.
5: Weather for Brisbane for Friday, August 21st. An overnight low of 11 degrees, then it's going to be mostly sunny with a top of 23. Mostly sunny across the southeast, including Logan, Redcliffe, Ipswich, the Gold Coast and the Sunshine Coast, with temperatures around 22, 23 degrees, 5 degrees overnight at Ipswich.

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2: Yes, well, hello and how are you? Philip Clark with you on ABC Radio. This is Nightlife and we are into the very first hour of our program this Thursday night, the 20th of August. Very good to be with you. Thank you for joining me and welcome aboard. We've got plenty on tonight too. First hour of the show, Eastern Time, 6 past 10 in WA, 6 past 8. It's 24 to 10 in South Australia and the Territory. 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

0: courtesy of Radio Australia. It's 10:06 in Port Moresby. It's 6:06 in Tuvalu and Fiji and Kiribati, amongst other things. You can get us all the way around the world too on the World Wide Web. So as you know, nightlifers are everywhere. Welcome aboard for tonight. Lots on tonight too, and looking forward to the program. If you were listening last night, you might still be reeling from the revelations of Dr. Adrian Wolfson, a molecular biologist, geneticist, medical doctor and biotechnology entrepreneur, about the combination of genetics, medicine and artificial intelligence. That is up on our podcast, by the way. So here's a little from it if you missed it last night.
1: One can clearly see that if you can create a new viral species, it's just a short matter of time before you can create a new bacterial species. And then it's a short matter of time before you can kind of work your way up. We're just at the very, very beginning of all this. And I do think people do need to know about this because it's probably one of the most fundamental technological revolutions in the history of humankind and the history of life on Earth. It's not a trivial thing when humans can see that they're beginning to learn how to create life from first principles. Most importantly, we have to do this, you know, responsibly, wisely, safely, ethically, and in a manner that benefits society.
0: Mm-hmm. Yeah, well, if you found all that quite alarming, I think I did, you might be even more alarmed about our first hour tonight about the sovereign citizen movement. We're going to talk to a couple of experts about how the sovereign citizen movement began and how did it get to where it is fueling extremism and conspiracy theories and guns and violence too. We'll chart its interesting history in this our first day. I'd love you to join that conversation or ask questions as well. 1-300-800-222 is the number. Joe says, Phil, it's been a crap week in football. Don't know really what to say. Yeah, I know. I know, it's just been absolutely horrible from top to bottom. We might try and have a talk about it a bit later on. It's been tricky, as you know, for all sorts of reasons, but let's try and do that a bit later on in the program. 1-300-800-222 is the number if you'd like to text us. You can send, if you'd like to call me, you can text me, of course, on 0467-922-702 if you would like to do that as well. Coming up in our first hour, as I said, an investigation into the rise over recent times of the sovereign citizen movement, a movement that some wish would be more correctly called the pseudo-law movement, when people are faced with legal issues ranging from traffic fines to foreclosures due to unpaid mortgages to court orders of various descriptions. And they say, well, hang on, the law doesn't apply to me. They say, nothing to see here because we're not bound by the laws of your country. Now, no court in the world's ever accepted a pseudo-law argument, but still, the trend persists. Desperate people are preyed on by online charlatans, and there are real-world consequences, of course. Tactics like filing voluminous but irrelevant documents clog up legal processes and take time and waste the time of judges and lawyers and court staff. So we'll talk about all of that in our first hour. There are tragic cases here and overseas of police and other officials being murdered and wounded because of these erroneous pseudo-law beliefs. We've seen, of course, most famously and tragically with the killing of Desi Freeman, the man who murdered two police officers in Victoria's High Country, an example of this sovereign citizen pseudo-law approach here in Australia. So we'll try and trace some of that in our first hour. Nightlife news breakdown in the second hour. Katina Curtis, senior political correspondent for Capital Brief, will join us. Tonight she's looking at Foreign Minister Penny Wong's pretty terse response to Israel's decision to clear its military of criminal liability in the killing in 2024 of Australian aid worker Zomi Frankham in Gaza. The Foreign Minister was pretty upset about it. So was the Prime Minister as well. So we'll go through some of that a little later. Also, tonight we're heading overseas in our second hour. We'll get the latest from foreign correspondent Hans van Leeuwen.

International Economics Editor for The Telegraph. I want to get his take on Andy Burnham's first month as Prime Minister. I mean, he seems almost Teflon at the moment. As we know in politics, that will not last. But is it the Burnham bounce or simply the honeymoon period before the hard yards begin? Well, I'll look at Nigel Farage and Reform UK and the tragic death of the Cambridge University professor Jason Arday, which you may have read a bit about in the news. It's a big story in Britain, maybe less so here. It sparked a difficult conversation around academia and race and the media and the whole questions of diversity and equity and inclusion. So we'll talk some more about that with Hans in our second hour. Also in the second hour, a delightful conversation with writer Sandy McKinnon. Now, he's the bloke who rowed and sailed a little yellow boat, which he called Jack Crow, I think, from memory, from the UK to Romania. It was essentially a little mirror-class dinghy. And then he wrote about it, and it was a much-loved book. He's back with a new one because he's gone to the Delta Danube and rowed and sailed all the way back to Venice. So Realms of Gold's the result. We'll talk about that in the second hour of the program as well. All right, Mighty Challenge, of course, plenty on there. Dave is in tonight too with Dave's Disc in the last hour of the program, where Dave is paying tribute to an artist that created the sounds of the 80s. He's much-loved, multi-talented pop and funk and rock, multi-instrumentalist, of course, the great and dearly departed Prince.

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0: Who are sovereign citizens anyway? What's the basis of their beliefs? And why do so many people seem willing to believe the falsities and misinformation, often quite hair-raising and incredible rubbish, that gets pandied for fact online and elsewhere? It's not just a movement to be dismissed as a bunch of harmless crazies who will soon find out that legal boundaries exist and are enforced, because there's an ever-present risk of violence. People have been dying because of these beliefs. Sovereigns and citizens go rogue, usually ending in their own deaths, but often with police and bystanders as casualties. We've seen that here in Australia, haven't we, with the tragic case of Desi Freeman. Now, while most adherents are not violent, indeed many truly believe this alternative narrative in good faith, the underlying ideology holding that governments are illegitimate and secretly seeking to enslave citizens can carry real risks of leading individuals into confrontation and serious violence. Dr. Harry Hobbs and Dr. Stephen Young are co-authors of a new book called Outlawed, Responding to the Global Rise of Sovereign Citizens and Legal Conspiracies. Harry is an associate professor in the Faculty of Law and Justice at UNSW, University of New South Wales, and the director of the Pseudo-Law Project at the Gilbert and Tobin Centre of Public Law. Harry, good evening to you and welcome to Nightlife.
3: Thanks for having me.
0: Terrific to have you with us too. Stephen Young's an associate professor at the University of Otago, an author and regular commentator on pseudo-law and sovereign citizen phenomena, but notably in New Zealand. Stephen, good evening to you. Welcome to Nightlife.
4: Good evening, Philip. Thanks for having me.
0: I would have thought New Zealand's a bolt hole for sovereign citizen would-bes, isn't it, or not?
4: Well, I think it's maybe just as popular as Victoria or New South Wales. Mm. Seems like it's everywhere these days.
0: Yeah. Stephen, and Harry too, the idea of standing outside jurisdiction is not a new idea, isn't it? It's a centuries-old idea. You're not the boss of me is a very human trait. It may seem somewhat comical. The self-proclaimed pseudo-royal kingdoms that pop up from time to time. Older listeners will remember well the Principality of Hutt River, the Hutt River province, which was a famous self-proclaimed micronation in Western Australia, for example. We all had a lot of fun with it, but it didn't go anywhere and nothing was achieved and tax was still had to be paid and so on. When did the terminology and the movement around sovereign citizenship emerge, or is this purely a United States thing, Harry?
3: It did emerge in the United States, the language of sovereign citizenship. You are right, though. Human psychology, human psyche is very keen on saying that I want to do things my own way. Yeah. I have a three-year-old daughter and she wants to dress herself every morning, whatever she wants to wear, right? I know that I've got to step out of that. But the idea of sovereign citizens emerged in a confluence of right-wing extremist Christian identity movements and tax protester movements in the United States around the 70s and 80s. And then it was kickstarted, I suppose, by a couple of crisis moments. The farm crisis of the 1980s, when thousands of farmers, tens of thousands of farmers across the American Midwest lost their homes, lost their livelihoods, lost their sense of identity, and were searching for a solution or searching for someone who would give them something empowering and tell them that this wasn't your fault. And you know what? Here's a clear, simple solution. That's kind of where it kickstarted, I suppose. So yes, the United States, but it's gone global again. Picked up by crisis moments, things like the GFC and things like COVID.
0: Yeah. Stephen, the United States, we've all heard of tragic events like Waco, for example, in Texas, where the Branch Davidian movement was surrounded by federal law enforcement authorities, and there was a terrible, terrible end to that. Hundreds of people, or not hundreds, but 160-odd people were killed. In the outcome there, and the Oklahoma bombing as well. I'm just wondering whether the whole notion of the idea of sovereign citizens is deeply rooted, perhaps in some American tradition of Protestantism, of there being a higher power, that the Bible and the Christian faith is something that's where people owe their allegiance to, and not to earthly governments. Is it tied up with that or not, Stephen?
4: Philip, I think you're right on there. There's a lot to say about the history of this. As Harry was talking about the confluence of different sort of movements, if we go back in history, this actually started out as a religious movement way back in the day. And over time, it's even if it has kept some of its religious themes going, in many versions, it's lost that as well. So I think that there is a type of legal Protestantism that we see today where people say, I don't want to follow what's going on in the courts. I want to do things my own way. And we see that in the way that people think about the law and trying to discover the true version of it that sort of comes through individual revelation as opposed to listening to courts or listening to authorities. But I will say, I don't think that's distinctly American. And maybe I'm biased as an American, but I think that this is something that a lot of people share. I think that this is, and that's probably why it has spread into Europe and into New Zealand and Australia as well.
0: Yeah. Yeah. It got a huge charge on, didn't it, in the US in particular, through the Great Depression, because of poverty. And people were losing their livelihood, their lands, the way that they had always lived.
4: Steve? Yeah, that's right. Yeah, that's right. So there was a movement. It was called British Israelism.
0: Mm-hmm. Tell me about
4: this
0: that.
4: This was happening. Yeah, this was happening largely in Great Britain. But it moved across the Atlantic and became something called Anglo-Israelism in the United States. And when it came to the United States, it became much more anti-Semitic than it had been in Great Britain. It was a belief, really, that Anglo-Saxon race, they were sort of, you know, the true lost Israelites, in that they were special amongst God's chosen people. But during the Great Depression, as you noted, this idea became much more wrapped up in conspiracies around economic living. It was sort of like a gospel of small government. And this sort of got embroiled in conspiracies about gold standard and banks. And this has continued sort of in American life, basically since then. And as Harry was mentioning before, when we are facing crises today, whether it's a farming crisis or COVID, these ideas, they're transformed, but they still spread. So we see that today, even if it might still be religious, but it can also sort of masquerade as New Age spiritualism or something much more secular.
0: Harry, at base, what do they believe?
3: At base, they believe that the government is corrupt, the world has been fallen, there's their religious overtones again, and for that reason, you don't need to follow the laws passed by Parliament or handed down by courts. But they believe also that there is a true law, a good law that continues to look after us and protect our individual rights.
0: Where does that come from?
3: Magna Carta, perhaps.
0: Magna Carta,
3: perhaps. Other
0: That's a weird document to pin your hopes on, isn't it?
3: Other foundational legal instruments from an earlier time, right? Those instruments set out that the law was once good and just, and the law once did look after us. But there was a moment where the state was corrupted, where nefarious, malevolent forces took over, and since then, the government is now trying to enslave us. And so they say we are harking back to that true law that still exists, and we've got to remove this surface layer bad law, which is operating in a tyrannical fashion. And so they kind of position themselves, again, the religious overtones are very clear, they position themselves as martyrs, I suppose, trying to fight the good fight against evil, satanic law.
0: Mm. So they're not are they democratic movements? This is the interesting thing about it. It's not a cult. We're not talking about cults. We're not talking about Jonestown here, are we?
3: No. It's very decentralized, and so there isn't a hierarchical movement, and there isn't a single leader that says do this or do that. People move and follow particular gurus, you might call them. So I guess there's a similar cult aspect there, but it's basically someone who says, I've got the special words, the magic beans, if you will. If you do X, Y, and Z, then you will no longer have to pay your mortgage. People may follow them for a little bit, work out it doesn't work, and then gravitate to somebody else who says, oh, you should do these things in a different way. And so it's kind of very diverse and broad, but there isn't really any centralized doctrine or catechism that you would say, everyone agrees these are our beliefs. It's very idiosyncratic. They're sovereign citizens. They aren't
0: when they say they're sovereign citizens, that's right. So the word sovereign means they are sovereign unto themselves, and that is the only law there is the law that that governs themselves. Is that it?
3: Essentially, yes. I mean, they might say, I think you mentioned at the start of the talk here, start of our conversation, they might say there's no such thing as a sovereign citizen. You know, that's an oxymoronic term. And they may say that they choose something else. But essentially, the language that they first adopted in the 1980s in the United States was sovereign citizen, to say that they were sovereign unto themselves or sovereign unto the county and not the federal government, not the state government.
0: Mm. But their fundamental root belief is that no laws, but whether it's the police, whether it's the local council, whether it's the state or federal government, these laws do not apply to them because they are not in the system. They're outside of it.
3: Well, you can choose to consent to a law, right? And so you may choose to consent to a law that gives you some benefits, but you may choose not to consent to a law that imposes some obligations.
0: Yeah, okay. 1-300-800-222 is my number if you'd like to give us a bell. You might like to ask a question too. We're talking about sovereign citizens and what my two guests have called pseudo-law too. Because here's the thing, this has arisen recently, hasn't it, Harry and Stephen, that there are people holding themselves out as pseudo-lawyers who say, don't worry about the council rates, you don't have to pay them because they're not legitimate, because the council has no authority over you, and give the case to me and I'll go to court and we'll argue this. Now, there have been many examples of this in Australia too, haven't they?
3: They have. I'm going to give a chance to Steve to talk in a minute, but I'll just say that they have, and there are people who continue to make money saying taxes are unconstitutional, council rates are unconstitutional. They'll draw on a real legal instrument like the Australian Constitution and say, I don't see local government mentioned in this document, ergo, therefore, it must not be legitimate. Now, that's not how law works, but you can see that's the pseudo-law aspect of it, right? They're drawing on a real legal instrument but reading it in a particular way that is obviously or perhaps superficially plausible but has no actual legal sense.
0: Stephen, there also seems to be another root belief here, system here at the heart of it, which is also a harking back. Harry mentioned the Magna Carta, but the idea of the Constitution as well, that the Constitution is something that was once fundamental and pure and good and has been corrupted. I mean, you get this discussion a bit in Australia too. People say, you know, the Constitution, people are reluctant to change the Constitution in Australia. I think partly for this reason, that they see it as something very sacred, very, you know, engraven in stone, and these are our rights, etc. And that's probably right. Very, very much so, more so in America, isn't it?
4: Yeah, that's right. And these pseudo-law groups, whether they identify as sovereign citizens or as something else, they always have a narrative that explains how the Constitution or the common law or the Magna Carta recognized these true ways of having a law. But this narrative also explains that at some point things have gone wrong. And it could be the corporation took over or a shadowy cabal.

0: or some sort of dark influence in government has taken over and distorted it. So it could be in Australia, it could be in the 1970s with the Whitlam government when they changed the wording of some statutes that removed the people, or they made it the monarch of Australia instead of the monarch of England. So there's these narratives that pop up. But in the United States, there's various narratives that go back to the Civil War amendments, the 13th through 15th amendments, that say these things were passed, they were ratified improperly, and they created a different type of citizenship, a federal citizenship. And we are the sovereign citizens, not the federal citizens. And that's where this language of sovereign citizen comes from. It harkens back to the US Constitution and that spread. And the thing is, though, whether it's Australia, the United States, or Canada, or Germany, there's different narratives for all these different places because people are creative and they come up with new ways of taking the same formula and applying it to their lives.
1: What about people who might legitimately claim to be sovereign in themselves, in the sense that they feel they've been colonized or that they never submitted in the first place to these laws? I'm thinking, in your case, Stephen, of I don't know if this is true or not, but from what we see from the outside, the Amish community, for example, who are a Christian fundamentalist community who live in a particular way and have seem to have their own laws, customs, means of resolving disputes, and so on and so forth, and don't want to be part of the community. I don't think anyone sees them as pernicious or evil, but are there some communities in the US that legitimately think, no, we're not part of the government?
0: Yeah, there are some that legitimately think that. I think the Amish are an interesting case, as you mentioned, because even though they sort of separate themselves from most of society in certain ways, they still comply with some laws. You know, they're not trying to really remove themselves from all authority. But there are some people in society, and I think Harry can probably talk about this too. In Australia, there are many indigenous groups and indigenous peoples who say we never consented to being part of the
1: Exactly.
0: state.
1: The whole what they call black sovereignty movement in Australia.
0: Yeah, it's big. And they have, I would consider, very legitimate concerns with how the state has treated them and continues to treat them. And we are seeing many individuals in these in First Nations start using pseudo law that's more associated with sovereign citizens than with the state law that ostensibly is meant to help them. So this is a concerning development that we see, and maybe they see it as empowering, but we want to know. We sort of raise questions about whether that's actually happening.
1: Dr. Stephen Young's with us. He's at the University of Otago, and Dr. Harry Hobbs is with us as well. They're both legal experts and have written a very interesting book called Outlawed, about the sovereign citizen movement. Harry, tell me about the black sovereignty movement, because at first glance you might think this is a fair enough argument, isn't it? Black people were colonized. They didn't submit to this law. They never signed any treaty. They never agreed to it. They've continued to live in traditional ways in many parts of Australia, continue to do today. Are they a sovereign citizen movement?
2: Look, I'd say I wouldn't call them a sovereign citizen movement. I think this is the conflation that Steve is a bit wary of as well. I would say that Indigenous communities across Australia have a very legitimate basis to question the authority and the legitimacy of the Australian government. To say, as you say, we never signed any treaties with the British or the Australian state. There hasn't been any negotiation about how we can share the country together and how our laws and governance can continue to be exercised in the manner that they have for 60,000 years. And I think that last point is key here, right? This is these are political societies that have developed over 60,000 years, developed a complex body of law that resolves disputes within communities and across communities. Sovereign citizenship is not that. It is a very idiosyncratic, I've got mine particular version of law, which I don't know if is really capable of resolving disputes between communities because it is very much based on I don't want to submit to any law unless it individually benefits me. And so it's not capable really of doing the things that we expect law to do, which is to resolve disputes amicably, to construct or set up a society in an equitable and

0: and fair and ongoing way. And so the real concern we are seeing in across many native title proceedings now is that Indigenous peoples who are making arguments that you might say are based in that normative universe of their own laws and their own customs to say that native title is inadequate for recognition or the state never consented to the state authority, they're now making those same arguments but drawing on sovereign citizen language to say the state is a corporation registered in Delaware in the United States. There's no, you know, when Gough Whitlam passed a particular law or the parliament passed a particular law at that time, the state was now corrupted and there's a corporate form that runs Australia and therefore we don't need to submit to this law. And the challenge we see is that sometimes judges say, oh, well, this is just, sovereign citizen nonsense. And we're trying to say, well, look, yes, it can be, but Indigenous laws have a much stronger moral, political, legal normativity than sovereign citizen arguments.
1: Yeah, it's interesting. It's interesting, isn't it? Because, in a way, the words sovereign citizen, black sovereignty and sovereign citizen movements aren't alike at all, in a sense, are they?
0: I think that's the other key thing as well. Even if it started in the United States out of quite right-wing movements, extreme right-wing movements, anti-Semitic, white supremacist groups, because, as Steve said, it's a modular narrative that we picked up and applied and it can be adopted and adapted to any community that has some sense of ambivalence or antagonism towards the state, it really is no longer, at least in Australia, necessarily only a right-wing movement. We see it in Indigenous communities. We see it my own community, Inner West, in Sydney, where mothers-to-be are on Facebook groups talking about home births and they're told, don't get a birth certificate for your child. That's really? How the state takes control. They're not patriot militias. They're not anti-Semitic white supremacists. They're mums in the Inner West and they're getting influenced by sovereign citizen arguments.
1: Saying don't get a birth certificate because that'll just mean that the state knows about you.
0: Oh, I mean, this goes to one of the key arguments that sovereign citizens make or pseudo-law adherents make, which is that there are two types of people, right? And when you're born as a natural flesh and blood person, a free man, but the state has to assert authority over you, and it does that by issuing a birth certificate. And so that is the artificial legal straw person. And so that's actually the person who has to follow road rules, have to register their vehicle, register their dog, has to abide by ordinary laws like you and I. But if you understand this, you can separate yourself from your straw man, you can rip up your birth certificate, you can refuse to register your dog, and therefore you can live as a free man.
1: Stephen, paraphrase the argument in a very long book by Thomas Hobbes, was making an argument for government, although he was making an argument for monarchical government, I know. But he said, without government, we're in a very difficult place, and the life of man is nasty, brutish, and short. I think to summarise what he was suggesting, the sovereign citizens aren't proposing alternative systems of government, are they?
2: Not really. They are sort of saying, state, it can work for other people. It just doesn't work for me. So they'll continue to use our roads.
1: Or healthcare.
2: Or healthcare, and they can even sign contracts and consent to certain things. But here's the thing that they do. They'll write under their signature without recourse or something like that, which they see as a loophole where they're saying, I'm signing this as a natural person, not as my straw man, and I'm not actually being bound by it. So there's always, in their narrative, some way of participating and getting benefits without incurring any obligations. So it's kind of like a very elaborate way of becoming a free rider.
1: So it's kind of it's a highly self-interested, selfish approach. You in your book also suggest that it's a lot of it in the US, and I don't know whether Harry it's the case here, a lot of it in the US is deeply rooted in white supremacy and racism. Is that right, Steve?
2: It definitely was. Historically, that's where this came from. But it's kind of hard to say that it's still rooted in this.
1: Right.
2: There's quite a bit of movements that are happening in the American West. And we might say these rural sort of movements have some associations with white supremacy, but it's not universal, and we can't say that all of them are white supremacists or that they're racist or anti-Semitic. And in fact, this has spread into African-American communities as well. And they're clearly not, racist against African-Americans. They just adopt the same type of beliefs and

0: work it within their own belief structures. So it's spreading in all different types of communities.
1: The COVID pandemic gave it all this a massive kick along, didn't it? Because of the widespread lockdowns, which many people just saw as the state stepping into your lives and overstepping the mark. The rise in pseudo law and sovereign citizenry seems to have been given a huge kick along by COVID, didn't it, Stephen, Harry?
0: Absolutely.
1: Yeah.
0: And Harry was sort of alluding to this before when he was mentioning like the farm crisis and the global financial crisis. Every time that there are big crises, it seems like pseudo law spreads. And COVID, because of the public health mandates, because of lockdowns, and where lockdowns were very intense, it seems like there was more pseudo law activity that sort of cropped up. And we were sort of expecting after COVID that there would be sort of a dip in interest. We would say, things are mostly returning to normal. But I'm not sure that we've seen that. It seems like that pseudo law and sovereign citizen activity has been sort of continuing on at a level that we didn't really anticipate.
1: Harry, one of the interesting things that you raise in the book is this rise of the gurus of pseudo law, that is, people who advertise themselves on the internet as being able to help you out. And you say, despite the fact that they have no success, they seem to be growing.
2: Success for who or what kind of success, right? If you sell snake oil to one client and then it doesn't work for them, but you can find another client, that's some sort of level of success, right? But there is, it's not just, I mean, certainly the pseudo law and the sovereign citizen arguments are driven by, in many cases, desperation or crisis, the search for a solution when life feels challenging, you may be alienated from the structures through which you have to navigate your life, disempowered, marginalized, then you could get a speeding fine, and that you think, if I lose my license, I'll lose my job. If I lose my job, I'll lose my home. Where will I go? Type something to Google, how do I avoid paying my speeding fines? Lo and behold, the first entry might say, hey, did you know that speeding tickets are actually unconstitutional? And if you pay me $200, I can give you the particular script that you say in court, or you write a letter back to the police, and your problems go away.
1: Okay. So this is happening.
2: This is happening, and there are cases in Australia where we've seen judges have to come back to this, and the adherent has turned up and said, look, I was very naive. I got some bad legal advice. I didn't know what I said. I'm not a sovereign citizen. Please forgive me. And judges have said, look, in this case, I accept that you were naive and probably a little bit stupid, and I'm happy to forgive you or let you off here. But certainly the gurus market to different clientele, right? So you market to anti-vax communities during COVID. You market to more extreme origins, extremist people who might live in the regional communities, such as where Desi Freeman was, right? There's more survivalist communities. You might market something different to the inner west mums in Sydney, right? You market it to different groups, certainly market it different to Indigenous peoples. But it's driven by desperation, but it's fed by people who are making money out of this.
1: I'm talking to Dr. Harry Hobbs and Dr. Stephen Young. They're both lawyers. They've written a very interesting book called Outlawed, which is a book about how we should respond to the global rise of sovereign citizens and legal conspiracies. You might like to join the conversation or ask a question too. 1-300-800-222 is my number.
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1: Stephen, as Harry just said, judges are confronted with this and often find it a bit confounding. You talk about the Canadian judge, Associate Chief Justice John Rook, and his response when a litigant, Dennis Meads, walked into his court. What happened?
0: Yeah, there's this really famous case that Justice Rook, he wrote the opinion on it. It's a very long opinion. It's called Meads and Meads. This was a family law dispute, and Dennis Meads went into court and tried to argue basically pseudo law, the type of sovereign citizen arguments that Justice Rook had seen many times. But instead of just dismissing these claims, he actually went through all the cases he could possibly find and basically created an encyclopedia of pseudo law as it existed up until that time in 2012. And he named it, in fact, this phenomena that was happening, he called it Organized Pseudo-Law Commercial Argument, the OPCA. And that's where we get the terminology of pseudo-law. But he also identified that there were gurus. There were people out there selling this information. And he traced these lineages and the different things they were doing. He went through the arguments that they make, the gurus, and arguments that are cropping up and showing up in court. He explained why they don't work. And it was for us, for lawyers and for judges around the world, somewhat of a superstar legal opinion, because it not only named this phenomena, but it sort of gave us the tools for identifying it and really helped us understand that the things that we're seeing here in New Zealand and also in Australia were actually the same things that were occurring in Canada in 2012 when this opinion came out. And now it's not just us that have done this. There's people all over the world that have read Meads and said, actually, that's the same thing that's happening here, whether it's in Germany or in the UK. So it's an incredibly interesting
1: case. None of these arguments have ever gone anywhere, have they, Harry?
2: Not in court. They haven't gone anywhere in court.
1: But they're still powerful in the community.
2: They are still powerful. And I think you put yourself in the shoes of someone who is struggling with a crisis moment. You know, as I said, they're dealing with something they don't know how to respond to. They may be potentially alienated from family and friends and to some degree, and they're searching for some sort of solution. To be fed an answer can be empowering. It says that you have the right tools, you have the right skills, you can get out of this yourself, and we will help you, we'll support you. You might have a community of empathetic supporters online, communities who can kind of do your own research together. You can develop the skills that you think are helpful and important. So it's very empowering to be able to do this and come back to the judge or come back to the police officer and say, I don't accept your jurisdiction. I don't want to contract with you. This is admiralty law. I don't need to be bound by these things. It gives you a role to play in a situation where often you are silent or you are feeling very powerless in court.
1: Polly from Wollongong has asked an interesting question. She says, okay, gents, please tell me then, which is it? Is it dog eat dog or is it live and let live? Harry? I mean, what are they on about, in other words?
2: I think there's an element of live and let live, but as Steve has mentioned, it's sort of live and let live on my particular terms, that I will take the benefits from your society as much as I can, and I will refrain from engaging in any obligations or reciprocal relationships. And so I have no problem with people who say, I want to step out from the state and live my life. But if, you know, you have to do that on a principled level. You have to do justice to that, and you can't do it in a way that says that you don't have to do anything, but you can continue to receive benefits.
1: So, Stephen, are they fundamentally anti-authoritarian? I mean, do they accept any authority in their own families, for example?
0: That's a really good question. I wish we had more information on what the family dynamics were. I'm not sure that we have much of that. And I'm not sure if we can say that they are entirely anti-authoritarian, because it does seem like they are interested in authority. Whether it comes from them or someone else, hard to say. They are very much anti-state, and they don't really want to follow the state. And I think I can say that fairly well. But I will say this. They seem much more like live and let live type people. They're not going out looking for fights, if that makes sense. Usually things go really bad for police, like we saw with Desi Freeman, when police come into their territory and they try to enforce the law in certain ways that is impinging upon their lifestyle. So if they're delivering a warrant or if they're stopping them while they're driving, things like that, where it seems like they're intruding into their lives, that's when violence tends to occur. So if they're just left alone, things seem to go okay, but they're also trying to avoid obligations like paying their mortgages or paying taxes, paying rent or paying, paying rates. So it creates these problems in other ways. So it's live and let live, but it's also they want to do it on their own terms without any responsibilities to other people.
1: And often with not much planning or sense too, it seems. I mean, the Oklahoma bomber, for example, horrific act, killed many, many, many people, was in custody within 90 minutes of the bomb going off, Why? Mm-hmm. Because his getaway car that he'd stashed some distance away.

0: stopped him, saw that he had a no license plate on the car, but then had to let him go. And so we were, they were lucky to catch him. The law would not allow the police officer to stop him now and detain him.
1: No, Stephen. So it's not a protest. I'm just trying to get some parallels here and draw some lines, because it's not a protest so much against the existing system. I mean, you might point to the hippie movement, for example, of young people in the late 60s and middle to late 60s and early 70s, who set up communes and said we want to live our own way. Were they sovereign citizens, or were they simply saying we don't like the world we see and we would rather live another way?
2: Yeah, I think that there are parallels maybe to the hippie movement and communes, but I think that there are differences as well. I think the best parallel is probably like militia movements. And the militia movements are much more organized, I think, than sort of sovereign citizens that we see today, in the sense that today the movement that we're talking about is incredibly decentralized. It's really hard to say that they are organized in some certain way, or that this is a protest like the hippie movement, which is sort of saying, we don't like society as a whole. We think it could be better. These are people that are sort of removing themselves from what's happening. Of course, they say the state is corrupt, and they might have good reasons for saying that. Things might not be going well for them. They might be very unhappy with, big business. They might be unhappy with banks. They might be unhappy with the government. But today, it seems like the things that sovereign citizens are doing are far less organized and less sort of communally focused than maybe the hippies, the communes of the past were.
1: Yes, you have that young bloke in the United States, Mr. Mangione, who's up on a murder charge for shooting a health insurance executive. Is that an example of what we're talking about? People who say, "I'm not going to cop it anymore. I'm sick of it. The system doesn't work for us. This is my
2: It's
1: protest."
2: hard. It's hard to say with Luigi Mangione. There's no indication that he's actually a sovereign citizen. He just seems like someone who is really pissed off at the insurance companies and was willing to act it out. We don't have, at least I haven't seen anything that indicates he's acting out a legal action and that he's doing things in the way that we see sovereign citizens do it. So I think that there is a distinction to make there, but the commonality is that people are pissed and people are really upset at
1: Yeah,
2: the
1: they
2: way
1: are.
2: that businesses are operating and the ways that governments are letting them. And I think that is a common thread.
1: Yep, they are. They're particularly cheesed off about the role of big corporations. Tony in Baulkham Hills. G'day, Tony.
3: Yeah, g'day, Phil. How are you?
1: Been not bad.
3: I've got a question. How do these sovereign citizens deal in a modern digital world where you've got facial recognition and digital transfers and banking
1: It's
3: electronically?
1: hard to hide, isn't it?
3: Yes, yeah, I would have thought so. I can understand the survivalists that go into the woods and hide, but I just don't know how the sovereign citizen would survive.
1: Stephen, I mean, sorry, Harry, can you actually survive outside of the system? Not easily, can you?
0: Not easily. Look, I couldn't. I'll be honest about that. But I think it's a really good question, and speaks to a broader issue, I suppose. Is this a principled decision or a principled lifestyle,
1: Or is it selfish
0: or is
1: lifestyle?
0: it a selfish lifestyle? And so I think if you are principled in that space and you are going to step out of the system, it is very, there are a lot of onerous tasks you need to do. You see some people, as Terry's saying, the survivalists who do make more of an effort. A lot of the time, particularly people who are making money out of this, they might say, look, pay me in Bitcoin or pay me in some other currency
1: Do
0: that
1: they believe in money?
0: they might want, not necessarily believe in fiat currency, right? The state-backed currency. They might say, pay me in gold or pay me in some other form of money or currency that I have decided is okay.
1: This is a very interesting thing, isn't it, Stephen? The influence of gold. Because the decision of the United States to go off the gold standard, which was something that other countries did too, and as a means of combating the effects of the Depression and etc., if there's some strange beliefs tied into that, that gold was somehow a bit like fundamentalist Christian faith, it was some absolute value. And that governments, once they unhitch themselves from that, unhitch themselves from the absolutely fundamental items of value.

0: in the community. Tell me about that.
1: Yeah, so I think there's multiple things going on with gold. One is that when you've unhitched currency from something that's standard, something that actually exists, it allows for much more manipulation. And one of the things that we see with sovereign citizens with pseudo law adherence is they're kind of upset the way that banks operate. So we'll see them really target things like fractional reserve lending, right? Which means that they can take some money and lend it out multiple times, so they can build very sophisticated investment strategies or products to sell. And they don't like this. They say that there's problems with it. So instead of engaging in finance, and I think that they're, they might have some valid critiques about how this is operating, how big banks are making money off them, they will say, and they have a conspiracy about this, that in their name, and this is the name of their straw man, usually there's some sort of secret bank account that the government has that is tied to the national debt. And that's how the government has national debt.
0: Okay.
1: And with the right legal mechanisms, then they can actually access these secret bank accounts. It's like a free money scam. And if you follow these processes, then you can do it. So it's not only that you can, not become a subject of the state, but it's a way for you to get free money in the same way that banks appear to do that, in the way that billionaires appear to do that.
0: Yeah.
1: So gold has a lot of different connotations in these conspiracy worlds. And it's a very, very involved conspiracy that in theory allows them to do the same things that banks do.
0: Harry, it is the case that people don't really understand the legal system particularly well, do they? I mean, people don't understand the political system either particularly well. If you ask people to explain how proportional voting systems work, for example, most people struggle to really explain it. And in terms of the law, it's that written by 100, isn't it? The law is complicated.
2: The law is complicated. I think it's, I think it's fair enough that a lot of people don't understand how political and legal systems operate, I must say. I don't know how a car works, but I drive a car. So I think we all have our specialties and we focus on particular things and we're interested in particular things. But the law is complex, and part of that is the law was designed to be complex because, historically, that lawyers wanted to make money. And so the best way to make money is to make things look challenging or look complicated and say, well, I am the seer. I can direct you through this maze in order to get what you need, right? There's been a big movement over the last 20 years to try and decomplexify law, to make it, it's called the plain language movement, right? Legal literacy movement, trying to encourage people to understand their rights and obligations, make things comprehensible. We still have a long way to go. But I think it's not just a matter of trying to make things easier to understand. Lawyers, people in the legal profession, legal academics need to make more of an effort to talk to people and to explain why the law operates the way it does, or why things work the way they do, and that we can change them if we want to, right? The law is not handed down by some person up on high. The law is what we decide as a community to make it, and it should belong to all of us. And so part of the reason why Steve and I were so motivated to write this book was to try to talk to people at a regular level to say, look, the law doesn't have to be challenging and complex. It doesn't need to be.
0: Do we need better civics education, Stephen?
1: It's hard to say. But, maybe.
0: Even as I ask the question, I'm thinking,
1: I mean, probably. Yeah. But you're right. The law is very complicated. We teach law. Yeah. We don't understand everything about the law. But we're also not expected to. Right, we have our own things that we're interested in, and we study that. And when we study something for a very long time, we have insider language. We understand the jargon, and we don't have to explain things from first principles. The problem with that is when we're talking in court and we're talking to other lawyers, it looks like magic language that it does things. But that's just mystification. That's just the way that language actually operates at a very complex and professional level. But there is a need for us, as Harry has pointed out, to

0: do a better job as educators in educating the population about how law actually operates in society and what it's doing and what it, how it's working well, but also where it's not working well.
1: Yeah.
0: And this is an area where it's not working well.
1: And here's the thing, Harry, isn't it? You're convincing people that these laws are actually working in your favour or that they are somehow good, because the sovereign citizens don't see that, and sometimes with some justification.
2: Yeah, look, the law doesn't always work in people. You know, the law is not always good. The law is one long history of improvement and reform, and we don't always move in a particular direction I want to move in, right? Mm. It's about having a stake and thinking that even if my outcome isn't the one I wanted, I was heard. My decision, my thoughts, my decisions, my interests were taken into account. And I may have lost this battle, but perhaps I'll win the next one, right? It's been part of the system in that sense. Mm.
1: Have you met any in New Zealand, Stephen? Have you talked to any?
0: You know, most of my interactions with sovereign citizens are through email.
1: Uh-huh.
0: Turns out that usually when we speak on radio or we publish something, we'll get emails from people and they'll say, explain this to me. Explain how a sovereign citizen is not an oxymoron.
1: Hmm.
0: Or they'll say this other thing that's kind of funny. They'll say, hey, it's really interesting you talk about sovereign citizens. I'm not like them, but and then they'll go on and explain exactly why they are sovereign citizens. They just don't, they won't acknowledge that they are them.
1: Yeah, absolutely.
2: I've had, you know, the spectrum, right? Sometimes I get told that I've been convicted of contempt in their court that they've established themselves.
1: Mm.
2: Those ones are maybe a little bit wary of. But the ones I get that are more challenging are the ones where someone has said, look, my cousin, my uncle, my nephew, my brother, my friend is seemingly getting caught up in this conspiracy. I don't know how to help them. I'm worried for them. How can I help bring them back? And I think that's the ones that are the most confronting emails to receive, because someone is doing something, someone cares for them, and they want to help them understand that this is only going to lead to ruin. It's not going to help them.
1: Yes, it does. All right. We've unfortunately run out of time. It's been a very interesting conversation. I do thank both of you. Dr. Harry Hobbs is Associate Professor at the University of New South Wales, and Dr. Stephen Young, Associate Professor at the University of Otago. And their book is called Outlawed, Responding to the Global Rise of Sovereign Citizens and Legal Conspiracies. So if you look that up, you can talk to them directly on the internet, without which I guess none of this movement would be possible anyway. All right, thanks, guys.
2: Thanks. Send us an email. Thank you.
1: Yes, appreciate it. All right, we'll talk some more after the news.
3: Everything Brisbane. It's where you live.
4: Well, my memories are growing up locally. 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
3: It's where your passions lie.
5: 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He loves it here. It's like coming home.
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6: ABC News with Andrew Kaloupas. Ukrainian officials say at least 16 people have been killed in Kyiv in a massive nighttime Russian aerial barrage on the city. Here's the BBC's Dan Johnson in Kyiv.
7: This was the intense attack on Kyiv, which started around midnight local time. Air raid sirens sounded across the city, quickly followed by the impact of around 20 Russian missiles. Targets are as yet unclear, but a children's hospital and a school were damaged and power supplies were disrupted for some communities. There are reports of people trapped in a residential building and a bomb shelter. An intense fire could be seen burning on the city's outskirts.
6: Israel's ambassador to Australia, Hillel Newman, has expressed a deep sorrow to the family of Australian Zomi Frankum, who was killed in an Israeli strike, but has defended a decision to clear Israeli soldiers of criminal wrongdoing. He was summoned to a meeting with Foreign Minister Penny Wong to explain the decision relating to a 2024 strike that killed 7 workers in Gaza. An internal IDF investigation has found there were serious failures, but that did not raise reasonable suspicion of criminal conduct. Speaking outside Parliament, Ambassador Newman said there was no intention to kill innocent people and the decision should be respected.
8: Not every case where someone dies as a casualty, it means that there's criminal liability. One cannot attack findings of a court if the findings are not suitable to one's political agenda. Now, we're very sorry for the family. We express deep sorrow.
6: Victorian detectives investigating a sex assault scandal consuming the Sydney Swans have been told players paid adult entertainers to use drugs off their bodies. Here's crime reporter Olivia Jenkins.

0: Collins.
1: The investigation revolves around an alleged incident at the Pullman Hotel in the hours after the Swans defeated Essendon on Sunday. Adult entertainers were hired to join Isaac Heaney, Chad Warner, James Jordan, Riley Bice and Nick Blakey. Senior police sources have told the ABC they understand an arrangement was reached for players to pay extra to take drugs, believed to be cocaine, from the women's breasts and buttocks. It's unclear how many or which players allegedly participated. Police became involved after one of the women made a complaint she was allegedly touched without her consent. No arrests or charges have been laid.
0: Prime Minister Anthony Albanese has admitted he regrets going on the Bush Deep podcast hosted by comedian Nikki Osborne last month. The Prime Minister has been criticised for comments he made on the podcast, including a joke about Kylie Minogue during a game of Shag, Marry and Date, and a gesture he made while discussing a gift of melons from the Japanese Prime Minister. Mr Albanese told 7:30 it was an error to go on the podcast.
2: Of course, if I had my time again, which you don't, then I wouldn't have done that podcast. You know, we have a view which is trying to talk to as many people as possible, but clearly that was an error.
0: The New South Wales Police Commissioner has apologised for a miscommunication when the body of missing hiker Lily Hooper was found Thursday in the Southern Highlands. Police have revealed there was an 8 to 10 minute period when the 18-year-old hiker was reported to have been found alive. Commissioner Mal Lanyon unreservedly apologised for the miscommunication and the impact it had on Miss Hooper's family, but he says he doesn't believe the incident has impacted the public's trust in police.
3: Our sole goal was to bring her back safely to her family. We sought to communicate, obviously, with the family and the media at the first opportunity. When we found out that communication was incorrect, we sought to correct it at the first opportunity. I think that's something that the community can take comfort in, that the police will actually fully inform them.
0: To sport, and Penrith has returned to the top of the NRL ladder with a 22-14 victory over the Storm in Melbourne. Here's Quinton Hull.
4: It was a game of two halves. Penrith led 22 points to nil at the break before the Storm scored the only points of the second half. Penrith lost three players to the sin bin during the game. Storm was also one down on one occasion on a night where Panthers winger Brian To'o celebrated passing the 100 try milestone by scoring a first half hat-trick. Round 25 continues on Friday with Canberra hosting Brisbane and the Dolphins taking on Parramatta at Lang Park. Quinton Hull, ABC Sport, Melbourne.
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5: Weather for Brisbane for Friday, August 21st. An overnight low of 11 degrees, then it's going to be mostly sunny with a top of 23. Mostly sunny across the southeast, including Logan, Redcliffe, Ipswich, the Gold Coast and the Sunshine Coast, with temperatures around 22-23 degrees, 5 degrees overnight at Ipswich.

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2: Yes, well, hello and how are you? Philip Clark with you on ABC Radio. This is Nightlife on local radio right around the country. You should be getting us loud and clear wherever you are. It's the second hour of the show. 6 past 11 Eastern. It's 6 past 9 in WA. It's 24 to 11 in South Australia and the Northern Territory. If you're in the Pacific, of course, you'll be getting us through Radio Australia. And you should be getting us all around the world, too, on the World Wide Web. There are some issues in WA, by the way, in Augusta in WA time until 5 a.m. on the FM and TV channel 25. There could be some delays and interruptions because of maintenance issues. Also, between midnight and 5 o'clock in the morning in Townsville in Queensland, you'll lose your 6:30 a.m. Broadcast because of maintenance issues. Alternatives are ABC Listen, of course, or your TV channel 25. What else? Now, before we get into this hour, in the footy, St Kilda lost to the Gold Coast Suns 80 to 103, by the way, in this, the final round of footy of the home and away games before the finals commence, the wildcard things next week, of course, in the AFL, and then the finals campaign. As one of my texters, Joe, said earlier, the whole news about football this week has been horrible. That is true. And so have debates in and around the treatment of women and so on. So, look, they're difficult issues for us to broadcast and comment on, as you can imagine, but I think a lot of people are shaking their heads around the country about all of this. 1-300-800-222, text 0467-922-702. It's Thursday, the 20th of August. 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
2: Well, time for Nightlife news breakdown. The Australian government has vowed to continue pressing Israel for answers and justice after it was announced today that its military has been cleared of criminal liability in the 2024 killing of Australian aid worker Zomi Frankum. Ms. Franca was working for the charity World Central Kitchen when she was killed alongside six other colleagues in an Israeli airstrike in Gaza. The IDF today announced that it had found there had been serious failures in the operation but concluded there was no, quote, reasonable suspicion of criminal misconduct. Well, during a press conference in Canberra this afternoon, Foreign Minister Penny Wong reiterated her outrage at this decision and particularly the timing. Here she is.
3: We had just launched the Zomi Frankum Humanitarian Award. And we didn't have the opportunity to inform Zomi's family before Israel's decision was made public because of the lack of notice. To learn of these developments in these circumstances was especially insulting and hurtful to Zomi's loved ones, to humanitarians, and to Australians.
2: Yes, well, to hear more, we're joined by Katina Curtis. Katina is the senior political correspondent for Capital Brief. She joins us from Canberra. Katina, good evening to you. Welcome back to Nightlife.
4: Hi, Phil. Good to be here.
2: Well, the Foreign Minister isn't happy. Penny Wong is not happy. Neither is the government, are they?
4: Yes, that's right. As you heard from Penny Wong there, they're really very angry, I think, at this decision. Penny Wong said it fell far short of accountability, and you know, people expect more from a democracy like Israel. The Prime Minister was on 7:30 this evening, and he was also, you know, made very strong comments. They said that the family deserves an apology, and that, you know, the government, our government, is quite outraged. It, you know, it has been an issue that the Australian government's been quite strong on ever since the strike on the humanitarian crew that Zomi Frankum was part of. And they've done a lot of work, Penny Wong, at the UN General Assembly last year, or on the sidelines of it, launched a new humanitarian safety alliance with a group of other countries talking about trying to prevent this sort of thing from happening again. So it has been something that our government has been very engaged on over a couple of years now.
2: Yeah. No, it's not just, as I say, it's not just the the Foreign Minister is pretty cranky about it as well. So is the Prime Minister. This is Mr Albanese on the 7:30 report tonight.
5: Well, it clearly is an outrage, and there's a need for a far more transparent and clear explanation from the Israeli government other than what we've received.
6: Does that mean a further, some form of independent investigation?
5: Well, that I would have thought is one of the options that certainly should be considered, but it's certainly not good enough that on World Humanitarian Day of all days, they release this so-called report that essentially says, yes, we're responsible, but nothing to see here. Clearly, the death of Zomi Frankem and her colleagues, Zomi represented the best of Australians out there in a dangerous area, helping her fellow global citizens as she had in other parts of the world that were suffering conflict as well. And that's why it deserves better, her family deserve better, and frankly, Australia deserves better.
6: And to be clear, you will press the Israeli government for some form of independent investigation.
5: Well, we will.

0: Press the Israeli government. The direction we have said today, we'll discuss with Ms. Frankham's family. They deserve to be consulted on these issues, and we'll do that, and then we'll make an announcement in coming days.
1: Yes, well, that was the Prime Minister. The Israeli ambassador to Australia, Hillel Newman, is having none of this. He spoke to reporters after he met with the foreign minister, and he said this.
2: Not every case where someone dies is a casualty. It means that there's criminal liability. One cannot attack findings of a court if the findings are not suitable to one's political agenda.
1: Katina, he didn't even apologise. He wouldn't apologise, would he?
3: That's right. He said that he expressed sorrow and grief with the family, but he said that an apology, or the word, you know, to say I apologise, that that's a thing that has legal connotations, and so he didn't want to do that. He also said that that the strike was unintentional and it was a tragedy, but as you say, wouldn't give a full apology.
1: You might think an apology was warranted in such circumstances.
3: Well, yes, and you would think so, and the government certainly, our government certainly thinks so.
1: Yeah.
3: Here.
1: All right. What the unemployment figures out today? The unemployment rate increased to 4.5% in July, up from 4.4% in June. This means the chances of an increase of an interest rate hike in September are probably extremely low now. What's the story with these figures? They're not exactly great, are they, Katina?
3: No, that's right. And it was unexpected that, even though it's just a 0.1% tick up, but it is the highest since April. And as I say, it was unexpected that they went up. That's almost 16,000 jobs disappeared in the month of July. And the other thing that those stats showed was that the rate of employment growth slowed fairly significantly from 1.7% to 1.3%. So these are all figures that, you know, they're starting to indicate that things are slowing down in the economy. And definitely, as you say, the Reserve Bank, they met just last week, but they'll be meeting again in about 5 weeks' time to think about what to do with interest rates. These are the sorts of things that will be certainly making them think twice before they decide to move rates up again.
1: Yeah, you'd hardly say the economy is humming along, despite what the government might be saying. The debt has ticked over into $1 trillion. Maybe that was inevitable given the numbers. Still, it's a number, isn't it?
3: Yeah, I mean, it's a very big number. The thing with this is that we've been talking for quite some years now that the debt's been going to tick over to $1 trillion. Mm. It's actually happening, I think it's a year or two later than kind of when that $1 trillion mark first appeared on the horizon. So it has been pushed back a little bit. It still is a very big number, a very large amount of debt, and, you know, so that is not great. But no. but it is, you know, the government's been very keen to highlight that has been pushed back, and there's been a few other somewhat positive movements on the economic front, but, you know, definitely that unemployment rate's ticking up, inflation is still above the target bands that the Reserve Bank likes to look like. So it's, yeah, things aren't all rosy. Definitely.
1: If you're distressed by debt, thank heavens you're not in America, where the debt today, the news came that it had just ticked over $40 trillion.
3: Yes.
1: Dollars. Now, if you can get your head around that, you're a better person than I am, because heaven's sake. All right, look, to gambling laws, Katina. After a lot of wrangling, the gambling laws passed late last night. Communications Minister Annika Wells says it would be a great outcome if platforms chose not to show gambling ads because of new rules that passed Parliament last night. Well, good luck with all of that, you would think. Here she is.
4: The number one way you can make sure that you comply with the law, that is, as of last night, the law, is to not show gambling ads. And if you want to show gambling ads, then you're going to have to jump through these hoops.
1: It's been a bumpy road for this bill, hasn't it, Katina?
3: Yes, it sure has. And it is interesting, like, there's still more work to come. Those hoops that the minister was talking about there is actually this thing that sort of got tacked on at all.

0: Almost at the last minute, they're going to have this new one-stop register where you can sign up and give your details and say, I don't want to see any gambling ads on streaming services or websites or social media. It seems to be being called AdStop. It's going to take probably a fair bit of work to get it running. The government has promised it'll be up and running in 12 months' time, but that I think that's going to. It was pointed out by one of your ABC colleagues that the BetStop system took 3 or 4 years, I think, from sort of being imagined to actually being up and running. So hard to see, or it'll be a big effort to get this one going in that time. And you've got to get all the tech companies cooperating once again. So another problem there. But it was a victory for the government to get these passed. Annika Wells is someone who has an awful lot on her plate at the moment. The next big thing is going to be the digital duty of care bill that's been promised by the end of the year. That's picking another fight with big tech. So there's quite a lot going on here.
1: Yes, the government's been keen to conflate gambling ads issue with gambling, saying we're not against gambling. Well, that's not what the bills were ever about. There'll be lots of gambling ads despite the passage of this bill, and I wonder whether people really notice a difference. Maybe we'll have to wait and see. All right, this issue with veterans' benefits, we discussed this a bit last night, Katina. The government's in a bit of a jam on that. I mean, well, has it been handled properly? Matt Keogh, the minister in charge of this, has been slammed by veterans groups. This is because of the introduction of a $5,000 cap on allied health services. Matt Keogh, has met and then didn't meet with veterans and so on. It's one of these issues. We played the Jackie Lambie outburst last night on the program. It's one of those issues where the government needs to get control of the narrative again, don't they?
0: Yeah, that's right. I think, look, really, when these questions were first put to Matt Keogh right at the start of the week during question time, he didn't handle it well at all. And then, as you say, he did subsequently meet with those veterans, and then the next day they said, well, yes, he met with us, but they felt that he was rude towards them. This is an interesting. I mean, this was something that was unveiled in the budget. Sort of the discontent has kind of been bubbling along, and then the coalition has really seized on it as an issue this week. There's two things I would say. The first is that, as I understand it, at the moment there is a 12 session limits on getting these benefits, and so you can get 12 sessions at the physio or at the psychologist or whatever it is, and then you have to go back to your GP and get another referral. So they are replacing that with this $5,000 limit. I understand, or look, had a look at the information on the DVA website. It says that if you need more than the $5,000 worth, then you can have and show the clinical need for that, then you can go above that cap. So I presume it's the idea is it's similar to having to go back and get the referral, but less often, I think, is the idea behind it. But definitely there's a lot of that's far from clear, and there's a lot of details to be worked out. Yeah. The other thing I would say is the coalition cops a lot of stick from commentators for their parliamentary tactics, which are generally quite poor. But on this one, they have played it really smartly. They've actually used question time quite well all week to ask Matt Keogh questions about this. Yesterday they did work themselves up to a censure order, but when they've tried to do that in the past, they've sort of leapt right in it and got pulled up by the tricky standing orders. But they slowly built their case for it through a number of questions during question time, and then they moved it kind of at the right time at the end. Now, of course, the Prime Minister is sticking by his minister. I don't think we've seen him do anything other than that over the past 4 years. But the pressure certainly is on Matt Keogh to handle this better than he has been.
1: Yeah, indeed. Yeah, so Mr. Albanese on the 7:30 report tonight was quite keen to trumpet the number of reforms, as he would put it, or changes that the government's got through this week, the gambling laws. He also pointed to the news bargaining initiative as well. We've talked a bit about this on the program this week, but this is a good thing.

0: isn't it?
1: It's a great thing if you're a journalist.
0: Yeah. Well, it's great for all of us.
1: It is good for all of us. I think, you know, a healthy media sector with lots of different voices in it
0: is
1: really important for our democracy and for keeping Australians informed. And even if you just want to know what's going on in the local area where you live, like a thriving media sector is incredibly important for that. So this is aimed at replacing the Morrison era laws that Facebook kind of walked away from a couple of years ago. And so this is working up a new scheme that's aimed at making it. It says that if the big social media companies don't do deals to make direct payments to traditional media companies, then they'll have to pay money instead to the government, or pay actually more than the value of the deals that they should have made to the government, and the government will distribute that money. So I guess there's still a bit of a way to go to see if these deals actually get done, how quickly it works. There's definitely discontent. The social media companies are getting in the ears of the Trump administration, so opening up another fight front as well, as if we needed any more issues to annoy the White House with. Hopefully it works.
0: Yeah, let's hope it works. Just before we go, Katina, we also got tonight from the Prime Minister an apology. After weeks of being criticised for appearing on the Bush Deep podcast and making ambiguous hand gestures and remarks about melons and so on, which has blown into something that many people thought was a subject more important than it was worth, but whatever. The Prime Minister was asked about it again tonight in an interview on 7:30, and he was asked whether he'd learnt any lessons from the whole matter.
2: Well, I learned that I need to do better every day. And, of course, if I had my time again, which you don't, then I wouldn't have done that podcast. You know, we have a view which is trying to talk to as many people as possible, but clearly that was an error.
0: There you go. There you have it, Katina. Better late than never.
1: Absolutely. I mean, it's probably 5 weeks too late. I listened to that podcast on the day it came out, and I sort of generally walked away feeling like it was an hour of my life I was never getting back. it was fairly grubby, and he probably shouldn't have done it. Mm-hmm. And, you know, here we are. Benefit of hindsight. He'll be scrutinizing any podcasters that come asking for interviews a bit more closely in future.
0: Every day in every way, I'm trying to be a little bit better, and I'm going to be a better man, he says. All right. Good to talk with Katina. Appreciate it. Thank you.
1: Thanks.
0: Katina Curtis, Senior Political Correspondent for Capital Brief.
3: Nightlife with Philip Clark on ABC Radio.
0: Yes, thanks for the texts on all of that too. Someone suggested how is pressure on the Israeli ambassador not anti-Semitic? No, it's not. I mean, criticism of the Australian ambassador, or for that matter, the policies of the State of Israel, is not anti-Semitic. Can't be. 1-300-800-222 is the number if you would like to call. I'm whether one of the other aspects of the Israeli investigation into the Franca murder was also concerned Hind Rajab, the 5-year-old girl who was killed by the IDF, from which a famous movie was made called The Voice of Hind Rajab. You might have seen it. And there is to be, apparently, further criminal investigations into that. So that is some further news out of that. So not everything was dismissed. 1-300-800-222 is the number if you would like to call. Let's talk to Hans van Leeuwen, our foreign correspondent. Well, not our foreign correspondent. He's the international economics editor for The Telegraph. And we love to talk to him in London.
3: Nightlife foreign correspondent.
0: Well, Andy Burnham's been Prime Minister for about a month, and so far it's been a pretty smooth ride. There's talk of a Burnham bounce. Labor's moved ahead in the polls, his ratings are looking strong, and many of his early announcements appear to be landing quite well with voters. He's promised cheaper buses, relief on household costs, action on rough sleeping, and a bigger role in areas like water, energy and housing. But can it last? Are voters giving him a level of goodwill that his predecessor simply didn't have, or is this just what happens when a new

0: PM gets the honeymoon period? I don't know, but Hans van Leeuwen will. He's the foreign correspondent in the UK, national economics editor for The Telegraph. Hans, good evening to you. Welcome back to Nightlife.
1: Hello. Yes, I before you tell me that I know, I'm not Nostradamus, mate. I'm just a journalist.
0: Yes. Well, that's well. Whatever. There is a Burnham bounce,
1: yeah.
0: Isn't it?
1: Yeah.
0: How much of the positive economic news can Andy Burnham actually take credit for, given that growth, inflation, and other indicators already reflect conditions he's inherited, don't they?
1: Well, this is true. I mean, he's not inheriting an economy in fantastic shape, that's for sure. And the bounce has really come about just because just a relief that Keir Starmer, who'd become unbelievably unpopular, had gone, and that there was a fresh face there, and one who could talk ordinary speak. He spent the first few days doing little social media clips where he talked about why he doesn't like it when people clap, when a plane lands, and what he thinks about various pub snacks. He sat down with his chancellor and they compared, pork scratchings to Walker's crisps and stuff. So he kind of like came in with a kind of quite clever strategy of seeming like a kind of ordinary person, the total opposite of Starmer, really. And then, as you said in your intro, making a kind of series of quite catchy announcements that were easy to kind of, for ministers to go on the radio in the morning to kind of repeat, like, we're going to make pints cheaper at the pub, or we're going to kind of, get rid of homelessness by Christmas, just things you could just say that really nailed it, which was all the things that Starmer didn't do. And so, you do often get a honeymoon when you come in, you're a fresh face, and he's capitalised on it quite impressively.
0: Mm. There's some big things on the horizon, aren't there? In particular, the UK's support for Ukraine. Now, Andy Burnham has made it clear that the UK's position on this is not changing. This is him speaking to the media this week.
2: This is the UK doing what it has long said it would do, which is to support Ukraine 100% against this illegal war led by Vladimir Putin. We are providing support so that Ukraine can defend itself, and that's been the British position all the way through this conflict by previous prime ministers. It remains the case with me. We are not fair weather friends. We will be there in Ukraine's hour of need, and that won't change.
0: Well, I tell you what, Ukraine has an hour of need, and it's now. There's just been news coming through as we speak, cans of this massive overnight missile barrage on the city of Kyiv, which has caused huge destruction. The Russians are ramping it up, and there's also, of course, increasing concern that they may seek to draw Europe into this by drone attacks on European states as well. Andy Burnham up for what's going to be needed, by the sound of it, which is much more extensive help for Ukraine?
1: Yeah, well, look, I think I could stand corrected, but I'm pretty sure the first world leader he shook hands with after becoming prime minister, like met face to face, was Zelensky, who came to London, from memory. The UK, it's a sort of cross-party kind of article of faith that Ukraine, must be defended against Russian aggression. And this week, Russia actually, as you alluded to, did make some quite specific threats, saying Britain could suffer consequences for the level of support that Burnham's indicating. I mean, there's been a bit of that already. There was a five men were jailed for burning down a couple of warehouses in Britain that had a lot of stuff in them that was bound for Ukraine. And then there was a drone swarm that seemed to come off a Russian shadow fleet vessel on the channel and sort of hovered over some aircraft bases in East Anglia. And I guess the sorts of things you might see would be, more of that sort of everything. The Russians tend to do things that are sort of, with that plausible deniability, sabotage, cyber attacks, drone, unidentified drone swarms, even assassinations or arson, and possibly even attack British interests in Ukraine, because you can again say, oh, we know we were targeting something else, so that's the kind of risk they run. And I think the other thing that Burnham, the biggest worry for Burnham is, how is he going to afford to keep supporting Ukraine? Because the budget deficit in Britain is very tight. The debt levels are very high. There's already been a massive debate about where all this military spending is going to come from.
0: Yeah.
1: That's the biggest challenge, really. Like, not the words, but the actual, weapons and money that the Ukraine needs.
0: Exactly. They need guns and money. They do. They do. Look, on to some other things. Nigel Farage is back as Clacton's MP. I mean, gee whiz, if we're a bit weary of this story in this end of the world, you must be extremely weary of it. I mean, he's back. He wins because he beat a bloke who was

0: Esther's a rubbish bin. But he triggered the by-election because a parliamentary standards investigation into his allegedly undeclared £5 million gift was hanging over him. But is he putting off the fateful day here?
1: Yeah, I think there's a... he's the guy whose honeymoon is definitely over. You know, he certainly was having one, and he was riding high in the polls, and everyone was talking about him as the future prime minister. You know, the standards investigation, it's hard to tell where those things land because, you know, sometimes they sort of pull their punches in the end, and, you know, there's just enough trickery or engineering or shenanigans to, you know, make it look on the right side of wrong or whatever. But essentially he's kind of... Farage's big problem now is that he's got this force on further to his right, actually, called the Restore Party, mostly made up of people from his own party who've left, who are much more radical on and sort of eye-catching than him, and who have Elon Musk behind them. But then he's trying to draw those people back. But the more radical he is, the more he kind of alienates mainstream conservative people who might otherwise kind of come to him. So he's kind of he's not quite sure where to tack. There's a bit of infighting developing in the party. And he just hasn't really quite figured out what to do about Andy Burnham. Andy Burnham's a sort of, I'm sure he will figure it out, but he's not yet got a kind of real handle on what the best way to kind of land a punch on Burnham is. So yeah, it's a sort of testing time for Farage. And the bigger problem that you've seen in all the by-elections, apart from the one against Count Binface, is that when it looks like Reform might win a seat, people from all the other parties who are anti-Farage, and that's actually a majority of most electorates, we'll sort of vote for someone other than their preferred party to potentially to kind of or in enough numbers to kind of keep Farage from winning a seat. It's called tactical voting here because they don't have preferential voting. So, you know, given that even if Farage is leading in the polls, the number of people who would vote for anyone but Farage is as high as his lead in the polls, even though all the other parties are behind him. So, you know, I think his chances of becoming prime minister I never thought they were as big as everyone said, but I think they're even lower now.
0: Yeah. So, I mean, people are talking about a peak Nigel Farage, that you know, peak Reform. Do you think that's a fair observation?
1: Yeah, I think that's. I mean, you can never say never in politics. It's amazing how many people get second wins and second lives and second chances, and no one more so than Nigel Farage. I read somewhere today, I think Count Binface has actually lost more elections. Nigel Farage has lost more by-elections than Count Binface. Yeah. But you know, he's won the important ones now, obviously, Nigel. All the sort of the factors that you know drive people towards Nigel. Farage and his party, that kind of anti-establishment feeling and that sort of sense that, you know, that all the major parties are broken and aren't offering anything, the kind of thing that's sustaining Pauline Hanson and Donald Trump and Marine Le Pen, that's still there. And it's a big force. And, you know, it is possible that he could somehow rekindle that momentum. But it just looks, at this very moment, it looks a lot less likely.
0: Hans van Leeuwen is with us, our foreign correspondent, the international economics editor for The Telegraph. The heat wave and the drought, Hans, I mean, we're used to heat in this country, but Britain is not. How serious is the drought crisis?
1: Yeah, well, we're all, I've been living here 18 years and I've, somehow managed to hold on to my accent, don't know how, but I've never seen Britain look like it does now. Like, the grass is yellow. It's like Australia in an El Nino year. It's just... It's everything is kind of yellow and dried up, and it's in the last couple of days a test match has started that England's involved in. So sure enough, rain has come. But there's hose pipe bans. You're not allowed to use a hose to water your garden or you fill your swimming pool if you have one, which is many of us actually, certainly not me. But the worry is that, you know, you talk to farmers and they're sort of saying, well, I can't even get seed. I can't even get stuff into the ground. I can't plant until there's been a bit more rain. And then they're like, you know, because I can't get enough water and also fertilizer, which is a separate story, you know, like I'm going to plant less this year. And so, It's not. There's not going to be a food crisis, but there's certainly a lot of farmers who are going to do it really tough this year, really tough. Like a lot of them are talking, this is one of the worst years they've seen in decades.
0: A couple of things before you go: the death of Cambridge University professor Jason Arday has been a big issue in the States. Now, he was one of Cambridge University's few persons of colour to be appointed to the university professorship, a much coveted post. He suffered a lot of racist abuse and so on. He has sadly taken his own life in the face.

0: of it all. And it's raised a lot of questions about race and academia and the media and so on. People are piling in from all sorts of points of view here, aren't they?
1: Yeah, do you know what a thing about it that struck me was for my job, I have to look at both X and Blue Sky, which is, you know, the kind of more left-wing kind of version of X, or Twitter, as we used to call it. And it's like you're looking at two totally different stories. You know, on Blue Sky, everybody on there is kind of like, well, you know, this was a kind of a media harassing of someone based on spurious and possibly inaccurate, you know, claims about
0: plagiarism,
1: wrongdoing, etc. Yeah. And then if you go on X, it's almost the opposite. I mean, it's a very polarized debate. It's a very binary debate. And when I look at it, I just sort of think, well, there's something here on both sides. You know, there probably were accusations of plagiarism and possible falsification of biography and other questions that definitely needed to be answered in ways that he had chosen not to answer, and that Cambridge wasn't answering either. But on the other hand, you know, would it have become such a story if he wasn't such a sort of poster child of you know, DEI, diversity, equality, inclusion policies, and so on? You know, if he was white and he just won the Booker Prize or something like Helen Demidenko, you know, 30 years ago, for those with long memories here, you know, it would have become a big thing anyway. But for a sort of a Cambridge professor, you know, who wasn't him, you'd expect this wouldn't have become, you know, a thing that took up quite so many coal inches as it did. So I think there's sort of there was a kind of pylon that was larger than you'd normally see, and that you know, generated a lot of heat on social media. But there were also some sort of genuine issues to be addressed. So I don't see the two sides though sitting down and going, you know what, you're a bit right as well. I think it's one of those things that you get in Britain from time to time, these so-called culture war stories. It's really kind of triggered people.
0: Yep. Just briefly before you go, does anyone care about Harry and Meghan anymore? They're moving back to England, apparently.
1: Oh my God! Do they what? I mean, yeah, I work for the Daily Telegraph newspaper here, and it's like the first 8 stories on the website are all about this. You know,
0: I imagine Prince William has welcomed the news by kicking the royal cat, I presume. But does anyone else care? Yeah, you reckon they do? Yeah.
1: Oh, well, it's certainly like, you know, a big story. What people actually make of it, you know, hard to say. I mean, he's, I guess, it's not quite as extreme as Jason Arday, perhaps, but, you know, Harry's probably a bit of a Marmite figure these days, isn't he? Like, people, there are, well, more Meghan than him, probably, but there are people who just really, you know, can't stand him and think they're a sort of pompous, you know, and he's gone all
0: pompous,
1: California.
0: Self-entitled, that's right.
1: But I do wonder, I suspect they're probably somewhere in there, there's the possibility that he could, you know, he does have bags of charm, I think, and he probably could wheedle his way back into the affections, but, you know, he'll be lucky.
0: I reckon, that's right, yes, exactly. You can't imagine Prince William chucking out the welcome mat, I would think. But
1: No, and a lot of people are saying, well, who's going to pay for this? You know, if he needs like security and the royal family for paying for it, are we doing it, da da da da? So there's that sort of thing kicking around as well. But, you know, it is interesting because, I mean, Meghan, she's in various interviews and podcasts has said how she found Britain, you know, full of people with stiff upper lips and all the kind of colonialism and racism. She's not often had a great word to say for the place. Kind of interesting that she's been persuaded to give it another go.
0: The fact is they've been commercially unsuccessful in the United States, haven't they? That's going nowhere for them, so maybe it's, you know, back to the source and see what they can do.
1: Well, yeah, they have very much a love-hate relationship with the media, but they certainly will be photographed endlessly outside posh buildings as they kind of do, you know, shuttle up to Highgrove to see his dad and so on. So, you know, there is that. And he just lost the court case against the Daily Mail on privacy and phone hacking issues, which is going to cost him millions of pounds, actually, to meet the Daily Mail's legal costs. So there is a financial sort of issue going on, and perhaps, you know, perhaps that's a motive. Yes, you're right.
0: All right, Hans, prepare yourself. You'll have to write column inches about it by the sound of it. terrific to talk with you, as always. Appreciate it. Thanks.
1: Yeah. No worries.
0: Hans van Leeuwen, who's the international economics editor for The Telegraph and correspondent with us, been for quite a while too. Always love talking to him.
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0: Hey, let's go travelling. Have you ever wondered

0: where and how and why, if you just got into a little boat and trundled down the stream, what it would be like, huh? Have you? Have you?
1: This is Nightlife
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3: A few decades ago, school teacher Sandy McKinnon left his job at a boarding school in the UK and initially planned to sail his small yellow boat down a river to visit a friend. But the trip sort of went on and got slightly out of hand. Sandy sailed and rode the locks and canals of the UK. He then went across the English Channel and ended up sailing to Romania, of all places, as you do, I guess. Sandy wrote a book about this experience, The Unlikely Voyage of Jack DeCrow, which was the name of the boat. But over the years, he wondered, could the boat still be there? It wasn't. But through a fortuitous turn of events, he ended up with another bright yellow dinghy, which he sailed from Romania across the Aegean with the goal of reaching Venice. Six seas, eight countries, 3,000 kilometres in a little dinghy. Sandy writes under the name of A.J. McKinnon, recounts what happened on this adventure in his new book called Realms of Gold. It's the sort of, you know, trip which you probably have daydreamed about doing one time. He joins us on the line from Victoria. Sandy is a school teacher in this country. Sandy, g'day. How are you? Welcome to Nightlife.
4: Hello, Philip. Very well, thank you.
3: The opening quote,
4: lovely to be here.
3: The opening quote to your book is a beautiful one from Francis Drake. It says, "It isn't that life ashore is distasteful to me, but life at sea is better." You previously sailed from the UK to Romania and then
4: yes.
3: From Romania to Italy. So I suppose you agree, do you, that Francis Drake is on the money when he says life ashore is not distasteful, but life at sea is better?
4: Well, Philip, having now done the trip, certainly when I arrived at Venice, I heartily disagreed with that quote. I thought to myself, I am never getting on a boat again, to quote Gilbert and Sullivan. I shall never go to sea again, because I was heartily sick of rowing and sailing. And so really, I only put that quote in when I was writing the book and, you know, a year and a half down the track where the horrors and the nightmares had receded a little.
3: So give us a word portrait of this new trip. I mean, how big is the little boat? Where did you start and where did you end up?
4: Well, yes. So usually when I tell people about this, they go, oh, yes, a boat, a small boat. And they're thinking of an 18-foot yacht, thinking that small. But when we say small, Philip, this is literally a tiny little rowboat. It's 11 foot long, wooden, no motor, no any form of power.
3: Has it got a keel?
4: And it's got a centreboard that you can pull up and down.
3: Mm-hmm.
4: It's got no cabin or anything. It's an open rowboat.
3: Mm-hmm.
4: But it does have a sail, two sails, a mainsail and a jib. And so you pray for wind and you pray that the wind is going to be A, in the right direction, and B, moderate and not blowing a gale. But the great thing, a lot of people said, Sandy, you're crazy. You've really got to take a bigger boat. But there were several reasons why I did choose a mirror dinghy. A mirror is a class.
3: Oh, that's small people. Sailing people dinghy. Will understand that now. Yes, so it's a mirror dinghy. Yeah,
4: a mirror dinghy. That's right. And a lot of people who've learned to sail have probably started out in a mirror dinghy. You know, they're very, very popular boats for teaching kids to sail. And the great thing about a mirror dinghy is that it's small enough to pull up on a beach anywhere. You know, if I'd chosen a boat that was only 2 or 3 metres longer and more sturdy and comfortable, then I would have come a cropper on numerous occasions, because there were so many times when I'd be caught out in really rough weather, I'd see a tiny strip of sand or an inlet as wide as this desk that I'm sitting at, and a mirror dinghy of all boats can zoom up into 4 inches of water or onto a sandy beach and be pulled up above the waves.
3: It's people would know mirror dinghies because they were, many of them were built at home, weren't they? They were the sort of thing that you could build yourself if you wanted to.
4: They were built in response or designed in response to a competition by the Daily Mirror in England, who put out a brief that they wanted to

0: you can't really write it, though, can you?
1: Oh, yeah. No, they're pretty easy to write. Okay. First of all, they don't tip over very well. They're pretty buoyant and pretty stable. But on the one occasion I did capsize off a cape in Bulgaria in a bit of bad weather, I got the boat upright again. You do that really nifty thing of sort of climbing on the centerboard and then dancing, you know, dancing around and getting it upright. But the real problem was I was in all my winter gear because the weather was cold, and I simply couldn't haul myself back into the boat for about an hour. I was waterlogged. I was wearing waterproof pants, waterproof cagoule, fleece, and so on. And it got very, very, very close to disaster because the wind all this time was blowing me onto the rocks at the base of this sheer cliff. And I was literally perhaps about 10 meters away from the first and worst of these rocks before I somehow hauled myself aboard and got the hell out of there.
0: Got to sail up.
1: But no.
0: So you started where in?
1: So the Danube comes all the way down out of Central Europe and comes down into the Black Sea, about halfway up the Black Sea, into the famous Danube Delta. Modern listeners will know the Ukraine. It's just about 100 kilometers south of the Ukraine, though the country itself is Romania.
0: So you sailed down there into the Black Sea and then what, down through, I don't know, you can go all the way down to the Sea of Marmara past Istanbul and eventually you get out to the Mediterranean. Was that what you did or did you?
1: Yeah, absolutely. Yeah. So you, first of all, down the western edge of the Black Sea, which is Romania and Bulgaria, and then into Turkey. Mm-hmm. And then, as you say, down through probably one of the most beautiful, iconic waterways of the world, the Bosphorus.
0: Yes.
1: With a very, very narrow exit from the Black Sea, down to Istanbul, the Golden Horn, wonderful, marvellous.
0: Marvellous.
1: Sailing down there and seeing the temples and the mosques and the palaces sort of clustered around that waterway, as you say, into the Sea of Marmara and then out through the Dardanelles, very close to Troy and Gallipoli, and then you're in the
0: Mediterranean.
1: Aegean.
0: You're in the Aegean by then. So where did you end up?
1: That's right, yeah.
0: Where did you end up?
1: Well, I had the aim to end up in Venice.
0: Okay.
1: That was very much my aim.
0: Did that happen?
1: The whole thing... Yes, it did. It did. Proudest moment of my life, really.
0: I hope you went into Venice. I hope you went into Venice at dawn. Did you?
1: I did.
0: It's the most beautiful.
1: Absolutely.
0: Thing.
1: It was 3,883 kilometers, and I know because I was counting every one of them. And I'd been advised by a friend who lived there that to arrive with all the massive boat traffic was folly. So he advised me to get to the Lido, which is that long island just this side of Venice, and then get there that evening, stay the night, and then at dawn, so 5 o'clock in the morning, I got up and rowed across the lagoon, and then right at the last moment, it was just beautiful, a morning breeze sprung up, and I raised the sails, and I went and moored up amongst the jostling gondolas at the Piazza San Marco.
0: So how long did the whole thing take?
1: 7 months about, from April through to September the 22nd.
0: So you pulled in each night and maybe you didn't, but I suppose yes, you pulled in each night and what, pulled it up on the beach or anchored somewhere and did you have
1: on a lot of occasions I was in a village or a town or a harbour where I could go and find myself a guest house or a B&B for the night. But there were a number of occasions when I was caught out in pretty wild territory, would end up landing on a beach or in a tiny deserted cove, and I had a little tent with me and a little stove, and I would set up camp for the night. And In some ways, those were the most memorable moments, the ones that felt most adventurous, I suppose.
0: Yeah.
1: And superb, and sleep out under the stars or watch the sunset and dolphins playing in the water and have a final swim just as the sun was setting.

0: Oh.
1: It was blissful.
0: Did you ever, I mean, you would have met heaps of people, I suppose, along the way.
1: Yes, yes.
0: Did you ever get people who wanted to be a passenger?
1: Oh, well, I think some of them would have and then taken one look at the boat and thought, crikey, there's barely room for you. Look, I met, as is so often the case, most of the people I met were absolutely superb, warm, friendly, fascinated. And certainly the further the trip went on, when people said, where have you come from? And I'd say the Danube Delta, and their jaws would drop and their eyes would open wide and they'd go, no, where have you come from in this boat? And I'd say, yeah, the Danube Delta, and they couldn't quite believe it. But, yeah, so many of them were fascinated. The only people who I always had trouble with were the bureaucrats in each country. As you go from, as you pass from country to country, the harbourside authorities can be extraordinarily bureaucratic and pig-headed. But it struck me that even though I often clashed heads with them, they were insisting on things like ship's papers. And, of course, I didn't have ship's papers. It's a dinghy, you know. Yeah, it's like, yeah. As one Romanian official said to me after a two-hour stalemate, he said to me, Sandy, I totally understand about having ship's papers for this. It's like having ship's papers for a bicycle, but still, we need ship's papers. But I soon realized that if I just went on being very polite and very amiable and keeping a type of merriment in my voice, their bureaucracy would finally peel away. And I actually realized that almost every one of them, had I met them on a day off, had I met them out of uniform, had I met them when they were on a holiday, they would have been absolutely wonderful and done everything they could to help me on their way. But the moment they've got that cap on or that uniform, and possibly with a boss looking over their shoulder, are you doing things by the book? They had to play it with a very straight bat, and often that led to some very long, frustrating, awkward conversations where they were insisting on ship's papers and I was saying, well, and if I don't have them, what are you going to do? So
0: you'd
1: like human nature.
0: I know you would have been well familiar with the wind and the willows, but when Ratty tells Mole, doesn't he believe me, my friend, there's nothing, absolutely nothing half so much doing as simply messing about in boats.
1: I know.
0: Which was fine on the river there.
1: It's been a favourite quote.
0: Yeah, fine on the river there. So do you have any navigation skills, or did you just try and figure it out as you went along?
1: Well, look, I can read a compass and I know my way around navigation, but somebody had recommended that I had actually bought me a tablet or an iPad or whatever they're called, and had loaded Navionics on it, which is every chart from basically the Rock of Gibraltar to the Caspian Sea, every harbour, et cetera, et cetera. I opened it on the day before setting out, took one look and thought, oh, I'll work this out later. It went into the bottom of the boat in a plastic bag and never came out. But I did download an app called Maps Me. But the funny thing about it was that, I don't know, it must have some setting on it, which is called adventure setting or something, because I used it, and sure enough, it showed the coastline, but it never showed things like major harbours or ports or towns or cities or shipping lanes. But it did have, all along the coast, things like the Tower of Garganides or the sea cave of the nymphs of Triton, or you know, or the Thracian cliffs of judgment, and so on. And so I was constantly looking at the map on my phone, trying to avoid it getting, you know, salt soaked and wrecked, and thinking, well, where on earth is Navodari, which is a major Black Sea port? No, couldn't find it anywhere. But as for, you know, some bird hide somewhere where you can see pelicans, yep, they have that marked, but not the major shipping channels.
0: Well,
1: but it actually made the whole thing quite fun. And
0: what a trip.
1: I would bump into places, which was how I like to do things.
0: What a trip. Sandy McKinnon's been our guest. He's a teacher, he's a sailing adventurer, and he sailed a mirror class dinghy from the Delta Danube all the way down through the Black Sea and then down through the Bosphorus, the Sea of Marmara, and out into the Mediterranean, then up to Venice through the Aegean. What a trip! What an amazing trip! He fell out a few times, as we've heard, but he managed to get back in, which is something. Sandy, is that it? Are you hanging up your sail after this?
1: Oh, as I say, you know, the moment I arrived in Venice, I said I'm never getting on a boat again. And about 3 days later, I was zooming around the canals of Venice on a Vaporetto and thinking, oh, gosh, wouldn't it be fun to take little Jack De Crow, this mirror, and sail over here or explore up the Po River and beginning to think, well, Gibraltar's not that far away. It's mm-hmm. just down there, just round the heel of Italy, just up. But no, for now, I'm thoroughly landlocked. I'm enjoying my my work and my landlocked life, and most of that's all a bit of a daydream. But then again, the last thing was a daydream and came true. So who knows? I've got to be a bit careful of the things I daydream about.
0: Good on you, Sandy. You've done what many people listening, I'm sure, would love to do themselves. Appreciate your time. Thank you.
1: It's been absolutely lovely chatting to you, Philip. Thank you so much. Thanks for having me on.
0: AJ McKinnon, known as Sandy McKinnon, he's a school teacher, and his book is called Realms of Gold. How about that, eh?
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0: You wouldn't mind, would you? Hurting no one, bothering no one, just off on a trip of your own. All righty, we've got the Mighty Challenge coming up after the news. That means business, as you know, 1-300-800-222. 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Lines are free. Grab one. 25 questions, 5 categories. If you can answer question 25, then the honour, the glory and eternal fame is yours. Why don't you make it you? All right, we'll do that after the news.
4: Everything Brisbane.
5: It was such an iconic wedding and party venue.
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6: ABC News with Andrew Kaloupis. Ukraine has appealed to its partners to supply air defences after another massive Russian bombardment in Kyiv that killed at least 16 people. The BBC's Dan Johnson reports from Kyiv.
7: Air raid sirens sounded across the city, quickly followed by the impact of around 20 Russian missiles. Targets are as yet unclear, but a children's hospital and a school were damaged, and power supply of the country was under prolonged air raid alert through the night because of incoming missile and drone attacks.
6: The US ambassador to Israel has criticised recent settler violence in the occupied West Bank, warning of travel bans and sanctions for those found guilty. It comes after Israeli settlers laid siege to Palestinian homes in the village of Kuzra, preventing people from entering and leaving. While security forces have been deployed, the residents, which include US citizens, say the settlers remain close by. Ambassador Mike Huckabee, a longtime supporter of Israeli settlements, says while people should be treated innocent until proven guilty, he wants accountability.
8: And the consequences could range from not only a ban of travel to the US, but could be sanctions.
6: The family of Australian aid worker Zomi Frankham is calling for an independent investigation into the Israeli strike that killed her in Gaza in 2024. In a statement, they say they're deeply disappointed by the Israeli military's decision to clear soldiers of criminal responsibility over the death, and they do not believe the military report to be accurate. The family is calling on the Australian government to seek full disclosure of the evidence underlying the Israeli decision. Detectives say a woman in her 20s is deeply traumatised after she was sexually assaulted in Brisbane's West and no longer feels safe on the streets she walks every day. Police say the woman in her 20s was walking along Brookfield Road in Brookfield Thursday morning when she was stopped by a man she did not know and was assaulted. A 32-year-old man has been taken into custody. Local resident Tiana Uvalli says she was shocked and horrified.
9: This is my hour of peace, and I trust this area to be very safe and very quiet.

0: quiet. I'm really shocked and horrified of the fact that I walked up and saw film crews here and then a blue tarp over there, and someone says to me a woman's been sexually assaulted. It's horrifying. It's not something I expect to happen at all.
1: A child has died in a house fire south of Newcastle after crews found the home already well alight. Emergency services were called to the house in Swansea in the New South Wales Hunter Thursday afternoon. Firefighters arrived within 8 minutes with about 10 trucks and 44 firefighters responding and saw the fire was rapidly spreading towards a neighbouring property. Fire and Rescue Superintendent Peter Murray says crews tried desperately to get inside.
2: On arrival, the house was well alight. It was a rapidly expanding fire and that fire was already spreading to an adjoining house. Firefighters have tried desperately to gain entry to the house, but unfortunately due to the severity of the fire and the intensity and the risk of structural collapse inside, they were not able to initially get into the house.
1: British Prime Minister Andy Burnham has refused to weigh in on reports Prince Harry and his wife Meghan plan to return to the UK to live. The Duke and Duchess of Sussex have decided to return for an extended stay in the coming months, but they reportedly won't resume their roles as working members of the royal family. The children's couple, Archie and Lilibet, had been enrolled in British schools, according to reports. To sport, and in the AFL, the Gold Coast Suns have beaten St Kilda by 23 points at Docklands. With the details, Clint Wheeldon.
3: Two clubs who would have expected so much more in 2026, the Saints and the

0: Suns ended their season with a scrappy match in front of a crowd of just more than 14,500. The Suns led at every change. John Noble had 42 disposals and a goal. Took Miller also had 40 touches, and Leo Lombard booted three. Suns key forward Ben King also kicked three to finish with 60 goals for the season. He was emotional in the winning rooms after the game, adding weight to the expectation. He's played his final match for Gold Coast. For the Saints, Brad Hill had 42 touches in his 300th game. Clint Wilden, ABC Sport, Melbourne.
1: ABC News.
2: Weather for Brisbane for Friday, August 21st. An overnight low of 11 degrees, then it's going to be mostly sunny with a top of 23. Mostly sunny across the southeast, including Logan, Redcliffe, Ipswich, the Gold Coast and the Sunshine Coast, with temperatures around 22, 23 degrees, 5 degrees overnight at Ipswich.
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0: Yes, well, hello, and how are you? Philip Clark with you on ABC Local Radio. This is Nightlife. We are right around the country. I hope you're getting us loud and clear wherever you are. Third hour of the program. It's 6 past midnight in Eastern Time. It's 6 past 10 in WA, 24 to midnight South Australia and the Northern Territory. Very good to be with you right through the Pacific as well and right round the courtesy of Radio Australia and right round the world, courtesy of the World Wide Web. In Augusta in WA, you might be having problems with your FM and your Channel 25 on the telly because of maintenance issues, and the same from same in Townsville in Queensland, you might be having problems with your 6:30 a.m. signal. 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We're about to play the Mighty Challenge. 25 questions, 5 categories. Answer question 25. Hey, guess what? The magnet and the glory and the fame and the honour is yours. Issues of the day coming up in the last hour of the program. You probably have got plenty of things you want to talk about. We'll do that. And also, of course, a bit later on in the last hour of the program, looking forward to Dave's disc tonight. Dave's paying tribute to an artist, a musical genius, creating the soundtrack to the 80s and the 90s. We're talking about pop, funk and rock multi-instrumentalist Prince. I promise you there'll be a dose of Purple Rain in there somewhere. All right, 1-300-800-222. There are lines free if you want to grab one. If you're all set and ready, you know what, so am I. The Mighty Challenge. 25 questions, 5 categories. Answer question 25 to win. The categories tonight are category number 1, geography. Category number 2, gaming. Category number 3, movies. Category number 4, acid test. Category number 5, potluck. All right, geography, gaming, movies, acid test, potluck. Any of that appeal to you? I don't know, maybe not. Or who's going to kick us off tonight? John from Broadbeach. G'day, John. Evening.
1: Hey, how are you?
0: Not bad. Yeah, pretty good. How's your day been, right?
1: Yeah, I'm at work. I actually work in the mines.
0: I do?
1: I'm from Broadbeach, but I'm at work in the mines at the moment.
0: Were you in a coal mine?
1: Yeah, fly in, fly out.
0: Okay. Where do you fly into?
1: I fly out of Brisbane and into Moranbah.
0: Okay.
1: Central Queensland.
0: Okay. How long is it?
1: Yeah, 7 days on, 7 days off.
0: Okay.
1: I'm just doing night shift at the moment. So
0: okay. Oh, good stuff.
1: Time.
0: Yeah. So
1: I listen to your show a lot, so it's good.
0: Oh, thanks, John. Yeah. Well, people say to me, you know, like, yeah, but who's up at that hour? I said, what are you talking about? Australia is working at this hour. This is what goes on. The reason you can get up in the

0: morning and turn the light on is because people were working all night.
1: That's true.
0: But especially
1: what I do.
0: Yeah, well, exactly. Yeah, you'd be surprised at how many people realise that they think that everyone, after the late night news, everything switches off. No, it doesn't. No. Yeah. All righty. What do you like here, John? Geography, gaming, movies, potluck, acid test.
1: Movies?
0: Yeah. Which 2026 animated movie features a character voiced by American basketballer Steph Curry?
1: Jesus, got me there. I'll go Toy Story.
0: Not Toy Story, mate, no. All right. Nice. Hope the night goes well. Thanks, mate. Bye-bye. See you later. Brian's on the road. G'day, Brian.
2: Hello. Oh, I didn't get up to speak to get on that, sir.
0: Oh, well, I can put you back on hold and we can come back to you later if you like, Brian. Hey, Dave, can we just put Brian back on hold? We'll come back to you. He doesn't want to come on soon.
2: Well, the last time I rang the quiz was when Tony Delroy was on there about 25 years ago, so that's a little bit between drinks.
0: Gee, where's you got whiskers on it there, Brian? That's right. Did you do any good then?
2: I remember the question I got right.
0: Okay. Well, yeah, I suppose it has been.
2: Who was the manager of the Partridge Family? It was Reuben Kincaid, but anyway.
0: Oh, pretty tough question, actually, yeah. Okay. Brian, if it was 25 years ago, it has been a long wait, so you have been waiting a long time to get back on the challenge.
2: Especially to get it wrong.
0: Tony is alive and well, and so will we, and so is the mighty challenge. So, all right,
2: here we go. What's the question again?
0: We're in movies. Which 2026 animated movie features a character voiced by American basketballer Steph Curry?
2: Animated 2026.
0: Wasn't that long ago.
2: Yeah, what's this year? I can't even think of that.
0: Nah,
2: sorry, old mate already said Toy Story, didn't he? Something he was wrong, wasn't he?
0: Yeah, it's not Toy Story, no.
2: No, it's one of them. Probably maybe the Minion movie, but I can't think what it was called.
0: No worries. Have a good trip.
2: All right.
0: See ya.
2: Excellent.
0: Bye. Bye. Bye. Give us a call. Don't make it 25 years. 1-300-800-222. I do think that nightlife and the challenge, mighty challenge these days, has become one of the constants, you see, in Australian life. I better stay a bit longer, hey? 1-300-800-222. In October, I think it'll be 10 years in October? I don't really count. I think it is. I think it'll be 10 years. David from Barrel. Hello, David.
3: Good evening, Phil.
0: Question number one. Movies. Which 2026 animated movie features a character voiced by American basketballer Steph Curry?
3: I saw it. It was funny. It's called GOAT.
0: Correct.
3: It's in Greatest of All Time.
0: It is. Greatest of All Time. Yeah, GOAT.
3: Very good movie. Highly recommend it.
0: Is it? Okay.
3: Yeah, it's really funny.
0: Oh, good. Question number two. Movies, but you can move, if you like. Acid test, potluck, gaming, geography, or stay in movies?
3: Geography, please.
0: Geography. Named for the body of water where it originates. What powerful ocean current carries warm water northeast across the Atlantic towards Europe?
3: And the start of the question was it's named after a lake that it's...
0: Named for the body of water where it originates.
3: A body of water.
0: What powerful ocean current carries warm water northeast across the Atlantic towards Europe?
3: Right. Sorry, Phil, I'm out.
0: No worries, that's all right, David, thank you. 1-300-800-222 is the number. The Mighty Challenge. Oh, hi. The Mighty Challenge blows the speakers out. Then we strain to hear contestants. Oh, so you've got a level issue. I'm sorry about that. Okay, we'll try and match it from this end. I watched GOAT yesterday. Good movie, says my texter. Phil, I was a shift worker in the Pilbara for many years as a train driver for Rio Tinto. Look forward to your show every night. I've retired to Perth now, but would love to give a shout out to all the boys at Emu Humpy, if I can, says Gus. On you, Gus. Thank you. Yes, there's a huge FIFO cohort out there that would be listening and have listened over the years, I'm sure.

0: Mario from Lanier, I've got you. I'll come to you shortly. Braden from Wollongong. G'day, Braden.
1: G'day, mate. How are we?
0: Pretty good. Question number two, geography. Named for the body of water where it originates, what powerful ocean current carries warm water northeast across the Atlantic towards Europe?
1: That's a good question. Let's go the north.
0: We can't have help. Let's not have help. Come on, let's play fair. We know the rules. You can't have brains trust or people helping for obvious reasons, so let's not do it. Mario from Lanier. Hello, Mario.
2: Good morning.
0: Morning. Question number two, geography. Name for the body of water where it originates. What powerful ocean current carries warm water northeast across the Atlantic towards Europe?
2: The Gulf Stream.
0: Correct. The Gulf Stream. Yeah. Question number three. We're in geography. You can stay there or you could move to gaming, movies, potluck or acid test.
2: We'll stay in geography, please.
0: Staying in geography. Chile's, or Chile or Chile's, Isla de Pascua is better known by what name in English?
2: Isla de Pascua.
0: Isla de Pascua. What?
2: I have no idea, but I'll say the Hill Passage.
0: Why not, Mario? It ought to be. It ought to be, but it ain't. See you,
2: mate. I've got no idea.
0: See you, mate. Bye-bye. It ought to be, but it ain't. 1-300-800-222 is the number. Nat from Kallaroo. There are lines free, by the way. 1-300-800-222. You will get through. Nat, g'day.
3: Hello, Philip. Are my levels okay for your listener?
0: Can you please, yes, go to the knobs on your deck there and do something, Nat. That's right. I believe they are. I hope our levels are coming through your lugs loud and clear. Question three. We're in geography. Chile's Isla de Pascua is better known by what name in English?
3: I've got nothing, Philip.
0: Nothing?
3: I'm going to say, what did you say? Isla de Pascua?
0: Isla de Pascua.
3: Pasqua. No, nothing. Thanks.
0: Fair enough. Thanks, Nat. Bye.
3: Bye.
0: See you later. Okie doke. On the text line, Marilyn in Albury's got the right answer. Adrian, correct. Yes. Joyce has got the right answer. Richard in Tokemul had the Gulf Stream. John from Mitcham said the Polar Current. No, not the Polar Current. Yeah. All right, 1-300-800-222. Lines are free if you want to grab one. Simon from Highbury. G'day, Simon.
4: Hey, Phil, how you doing, mate?
0: I'm all right, yes. No, for the end of the week, not bad.
4: Yeah, it's a good time, isn't it?
0: Oh, I think so, yeah. Although we do have fun. I mean, I do have fun, I must say. All right, question number three. We're in geography. Yeah. Chile's Isla de Pascua is better known by what name in English?
4: Oh, what? Isla?
0: Isla de Pascua.
4: Island. I'm going to go Easter Island.
0: Correct.
4: Yay.
0: Very good, yes. Isla, Island de Pascua, Island of, yes, Easter Island.
4: Yeah, cool.
0: Off the coast of Chile. Well, it belongs to Chile.
4: It'd be a fascinating place to visit, wouldn't it?
0: Well, yeah, I suppose. No, I suppose it would be. It's apparently quite small, and it's miles from anywhere, Simon.
4: And when
0: you get there, there's only one thing to see, isn't there?
4: Yeah. Well, about 18 of the same thing, but yeah.
0: Yeah.
4: Or something, yeah. But I think...
0: So I wonder whether an afternoon... I'm just wondering whether an afternoon would be enough. That's all.
4: It probably would, I guess, what you're saying. You know, you fly out there for 6 hours, walk around for an hour, and you're done.
0: And you stay in a massively expensive hotel where they say there are only two things on the menu and one of them we don't have.
4: Right. Okay. I think I'll just stay in Chile next time.
0: But I could be a bit ignorant, I mean, about this, because maybe it's more fascinating. But having seen some remarkable docos of the statues, what are they called? They've got a name for them.
4: Rapa Nui, I think.
0: That's it.
4: Rapa Nui? Yeah.
0: Or is that the island? Is that the island?
4: Oh, no, I thought they were the heads. Maybe on that. So, no.
0: Gee, we're straw heads of ignorance, both of us on this.
4: Stone heads, aren't
0: Don't employ us as guides on Easter Island, anyone. One of them doesn't really want to go and the other one doesn't know much.

0: Hey, Simon, we're in geography. Yep. Do you want to stay here?
1: Sure. Yeah, sure.
0: You'll love this one. Which Central African country has a name that means prawns?
1: Prawns. Central Africa. Can you give me a hint? Is it like north or south? Well,
0: of course I can't give you a hint. What sort of question is that, Simon?
1: I know there's a country called Central African Republic, which is pretty lame for a name, but I'm not guessing that. I'm just pointing out. Prawns is a short word. I'm going to go Chad.
0: No. All right, You're quite right. I'm glad you agree with... I'm glad you said that, because I've often thought that. If you sat down, you've got a beautiful new country, it's in a republic, and you're starting out in life and in the community of nations, you know, you'd give yourself something better than Central African Republic, would you? Like, what do people know? If they drive to the centre, you might be there somewhere.
1: That's right.
0: Which does lead us to a question as to what is the most boring country name in the world, but that would be up there, wouldn't it?
1: Oh, look, it'd have to be.
0: Central African Republic. Hello.
1: Yeah, we describe what we are, not anything interesting. Yeah.
0: Wonder whether anybody's got a more boring country name than Central African Republic. Anyway, we'll put it out there. Thank you, Simon.
1: Thanks, Phil.
0: See you, mate. Bye bye. 1-300-800-222 is the number. Paul from North Fitzroy. No, that's not correct. Okay. My text that says, stop being so rude about a country. You're arrogant. Okay. Ian from Warimba. Hello, Ian.
2: Hey, Phil. Is it Burundi? Burundi?
0: Which Central African country has a name that means prawns? No, it's not Burundi.
2: Burundi?
0: Not Burundi.
2: Oh, right, yeah. Always next
0: week. Thanks, mate. Bye-bye. See ya. No, it's not Burundi. No. What about Simon from Carradale? G'day, Simon.
3: Hi, how are you? No idea.
0: It's in Central Africa. It's got a name that means prawns.
3: Yabby?
0: The well-known city of Yabby. Why not? sadly not.
3: It's much more exciting than the Central African Republic.
0: That is. Why did they rename themselves Yabby? Exactly. It's more interesting than Central African Republic, isn't it?
3: First-time caller. Good job, guys.
0: Thanks, Simon.
3: Enjoy.
0: I mean, it's a bit like calling Australia the land down under, isn't it? Hang on, we are.
3: New Holland, you know.
0: Yeah, well, New Zealand's not that great either, is it really? New Zealand? What about, I don't know. Whatever. Thank you, Sam.
3: Have a good night, man.
0: See you, man. Bye. 1-300-800-222. Those statues on Easter Island are called Moai. I think that's how you pronounce it. M-O-A-I. Moai. And they are a great mystery, and no one knows the story, because you can see how they made them, because there's a quarry, and some in the quarry are just half built, half carved, half finished, so they can see where they came from and how they made them. But why? And where did all the people go? No one seems to know. But as I say, after having that for an afternoon, you can probably, you know, that would be it, I guess. Dan from Scarborough. G'day, Dan.
4: G'day, Phil.
0: Question 4, geography.
4: Thanks for having us on the show.
0: That's all right. It's a pleasure. Which Central African country has a name that means prawns?
4: Is it Gabon?
0: Oh, it should be, shouldn't it? It does sound a bit like prawns, doesn't it?
4: Well, it does sound like prawns. That's what I thought.
0: No, I agree. It does sound a bit like prawns, Gabon. Yeah, but it's not right. Anyway, it's going to help somebody else.
4: Well, thanks anyway, mate.
0: Thanks, cheers, mate. Bye-bye. Are there any other entries for boring country names? The Central African Republic is better known as CAR. I don't think it is better known as CAR. No, that's not correct. In fact, have we got? Oh, Alan. No, not Alan. Someone's saying Greenland is a more boring name. Yeah, probably. I guess so. Greenland, yes, probably. Chipper on King Island says eggs must be on the menu on Easter Island, Phil. You'd think. You'd certainly hope so, Chipper. I think everything on Easter Island would be frozen, surely. 1-300-800-222 is the number. Annette in Perth said all the New Zealanders have just got into shop on their way to the after that comment. No, it's New Zealand. New Zealand. It's, I mean, I know why it's called New Zealand, but anyway. Pete in Sweden. Sweden's an okay name for a country. G'day, Pete.
5: Oh, hi, Phil. How are you?
0: Pretty good. We're in geography. Which Central African country has a name that means prawns?
5: What have we ruled out?
0: It's not the CAR. It's not Burundi. It's not Gabon.
5: Cameroon.
0: Correct.
5: We'll have a go at that.
0: Correct. Very good. Yes. Cameroon apparently means prawns. I have no idea. I mean, it's a good name. Cameroon's a terrific name. But I don't know where it comes from.
5: Yeah.
0: Question five.
5: I guess they don't catch many prawns there.
0: You wouldn't think there'd be a lot of prawns caught in Cameroon, would there?
5: No idea.
0: Don't know. Maybe they're the biggest prawn farms in Africa. Question five, we're in geography. You can move if you like. Sticking with it? Okay. Based on the volume of water, what's the largest river in Germany?
5: The Rhine?
0: Correct. It's always a worry when you get a question like that. You think, well, you know, it's got to be the Rhine, but it's a trick question. No, based on the volume, the largest river in Germany is absolutely the Rhine. All right, question number six. There's one left in geography, otherwise it's gaming, movies, potluck, or acid test.
5: We'll stick with geography, thanks.
0: Which word completes the motto of the French Republic? Liberty, equality.
5: Prosperity?
0: Not prosperity. No. I bet you the French hope wish it was, but it's not. So thanks, mate. Thanks, Pete. No, I wish they. I'm sure they do. Wish it was liberty, equality, and an extra day off every second fortnight. But that's no. It's not the case. Phil from Bendigo. G'day, Phil.
6: G'day.
0: Question number six: geography. Which word completes the motto of the French Republic? Liberty, equality?
6: Fraternité.
0: Which translates as?
6: Fraternity.
0: Correct. Yes, liberté, égalité, fraternité.
6: Yep.
0: Fraternity, yes, liberty.
6: Now, Cameroon.
0: Yeah.
6: Camarones is the same word in Spanish. So it comes from the Latin, I guess.
0: Is the Spanish word for prawns?
6: Camarones.
0: Oh, it is too. It is camarones. It is. That's right. That is the Spanish word for prawns.
6: I didn't know that, but just by the name, I guessed it would have been that country. So, yeah, interesting.
0: What are they doing adopting that with the Spanish word in the middle of Africa?
6: Well, it could be Latin-based. So it might have been to do with Portugal as well.
0: Oh, the French. The French may be there.
6: French, for that matter.
0: What's the French word for a prawn? What's the French word for a prawn?
6: Je ne sais. I don't know.
0: Je ne sais. Here we go. We better stop right now while we're ahead, Phil.
6: Yeah. Yeah.
0: Question seven. We're in – well, that's it for geography. So we can – branch out to gaming, movies, potluck, acid test.
6: Well, certainly not gaming. Just potluck, I guess. That'll do.
0: Someone says crevette is French for prawn. Oh, when you get into French food names, we're going to get really complicated really quickly, so we better give up. now, really bad names. Nat says hard to disagree with Central African Republic. But what about Iceland, Greenland? Yes, that's true. I would argue the United States of America is the worst. Yes, it's not. It's a bit of a dull name. I agree with that. Question number seven. What are we doing? Movies? Did you say?
6: Potluck.
0: Oh, sorry, potluck. My apologies. Yeah, potluck. Question number 7. Hamsters are weakest in which of the 5 senses?
6: Hamsters.
0: You know, obviously not many hamsters in your immediate acquaintance, Phil.
6: No, they're some sort of a rat or guinea pig, aren't they?
0: Hamsters are weakest in which of the 5 senses?
6: I'll have to have a guess about that. Probably a lot of those animals, I think, are weak with eyesight. I'll just say eyesight.
0: Correct, yes. Oh. Hamsters are the weakest in the sense of sight.
6: A few of those little rodent-y things are similar, yeah.
0: You be careful and be polite, please, about the hamster. Well, he's not a little rodent-y thing. He's a solid, hard-working hamster. He's on the wheel most days, putting in 5, 10, 15 hours a day sometimes, getting the thing going round and round and round. What do you mean, that little rodent-y thing? How dare you, Phil?
6: Little smelly rodent thing.
0: Hey, steady. Question number 8. Question number 8. We're in potluck. If you like.
6: Potluck, yep, that's fine, yep.
0: From 1996 until now, it has been the convention for Australian Governors General to serve a term of how many years?
6: I know a fair bit about the old politics, but I don't really care much for governors and governor general. It's a waste of money, but we have to have them for the constitution.
0: Phil, you'll be taken away and put in chains.
6: Yeah, well, that's right.
0: Laissez majesté for you. Off with your head.
6: I'll just have to be quick. I think it's 6. Let me just. I'll just say 6 or
0: not 6, not 6, not 6, Phil. Not 6, Phil. Sorry, mate. Thank you. 1-300-800-222 is the number. Lines are free. Where are we? The African answer could also have been Gambia from Gumbas, which are also. That's true. Gumbas does mean prawns, doesn't it? Cameroon, the nation in West Africa, its name is taken from the anglicised form of the former name of the River Wouri, which was called by the Portuguese, the Rio das Camarões. Okay. River of prawns, for the abundance of they found in its broad estuary. Camarões is from the Latin camarus, a crayfish prawn or a prawn. Thank you, Annette from the Gables. That's a very comprehensive answer. So we were. It's from the Latin, the old Latin root for the word for prawns, which is where Cameroon gets it. All righty, lines free. There are lines free if you want to grab one. Ian from Medlow Bath. Hello, Ian.
7: G'day, mate. How are you?
0: Pretty good. I'm up to question number 8. We're in potluck.
7: Yeah, what's this?
0: We're in potluck. From 1996 until now, it has been the convention for Australian Governors General to serve a term of how many years?
7: Yeah, I got a bit nervous about this because I had my gut feeling, which went to 8, and I'm going to stick with 8.
0: It's not 8. Yeah, no. No, thank you. It's not 8. I mean, they have been reappointed, haven't they, sometimes? They get appointed by the government of the day, who advises. Well, I think actually they're appointed by the sovereign, aren't they? In this case, it would be the king, who acts on advice. 1-300-800-222 is my number. Thanks, Andy. Yes, it is Portuguese. Jeff from Alice Springs has got the right answer. Donnie from Castledine has got the right answer. Phil, what about countries? Speaking of boring country names, with inappropriate names such as Greenland, which is 80% covered in thick ice, that is true. That is true. Thank you, John from Shenton Park. Trevor from Croydon Park. G'day, Trev. Sorry, been waiting on there. Hello.
8: Oh, I'm fine. Well, yeah, a few things. Greenland was the original real estate.

0: by Drake.
1: Go on.
0: Whether the, I think it's I'm waiting for Eric from Melbourne to correct me here, but yes. I think it was Leif Erikson, the son of Eric the Red. Eric the Red, if I'm correct, was the Viking who colonised Iceland.
1: Yeah.
0: And I think his son was Leif Erikson. And Leif set out to further knowledge once Greenland colony was established, the Iceland colony established, set out and found this great, huge ice-covered mass. And he thought, well, I could go back and I could get prospective customers to pay me for a share in this new country I've discovered, which I shall call and promote as Greenland.
1: That's exactly right. That is exactly how Greenland got its name, Trevor, just showing that real estate shysters are not new.
0: Yeah. And United States of America is actually far from boring because it was in its own way a declaration. We ain't no colony no more.
1: The United States of America. Well, it's a misnomer, isn't it? Because there's certainly no way they're united about anything much.
0: Oh, that is certainly correct. Yes.
1: All righty. Question number eight, Triv. We're in potluck. From 1996 until now, it has been the convention for Australian Governors General to serve a term of how many years?
0: I think it's five.
1: Correct, it is. Yeah, it's 5 years is the convention.
0: One more little thing. Crevette.
1: The prawn?
0: I think. It's one of those things, you've heard, like when the Normans and the Saxons named things differently, like mouton was a sheep, and so when the Lord ate it, it was called, it became mutton.
1: Mm-hmm.
0: And birth for beef and cow, same thing. In the pre-pollution temps, prawns were a sort of a succulent dish, basically for the upper crust, but the locals knew the things and caught them and gave them as sort of feudal tribute to the lords to make a feast
1: of. There we go.
0: And the Anglo-Saxon years hearing crevette misunderstood it as crayfish, which is why a thing that's no way a fish.
1: These things often have a way of sticking, don't they? It's a bit like the word kangaroo, which didn't they? Cook heard it and thought that's what they're referring to, but they weren't referring to that at all. Anyway, it's now a kangaroo.
0: Apparently, the story's been debunked. I was taught at school that the language of the people that's now about Rockhampton, when took it. He did say that the local people.
1: We better move on, Trev. Otherwise,
0: what's that critter called? And the story I heard was that kangaroo meant we don't understand.
1: We don't understand exactly.
0: But now apparently that is not true. Apparently it's very simple. There is no story.
1: We should try and sort it out another time. Hey, Trev. Let's move on. Question number nine. We're in potluck. You can move on if you like.
0: Movies.
1: Back to the movies. Question number nine. 27 actors from the 1990 movie Goodfellas also appeared in which TV series that first screened between 1999 and 2007?
0: Would it be The Sopranos?
1: Correct, it was. It was The Sopranos. Good work. Question number 10.
0: Yeah, talk about typecasting.
1: Yeah. Ruby's texting me saying, what do you mean, what

0: happened to all the people in Rapa Nui? They never went anywhere, and they still make up over half the population of Easter Island. Yeah, but I suppose I think that they don't know either. They don't know either how the statues or why the statues were made either. I think that's the story, isn't it? Anyway, question number 10. Staying with movies. In 2001, which singer and actress became the first woman to simultaneously have the number one album and film in the United States?
1: Sorry, what was the year again?
0: In 2001, which singer and actress became the first woman to simultaneously hold the number one album and the number one film position in the US?
1: In 2001. I'm pretty sure. I'm pretty sure that I'm a few years too late, but I'll guess Barbara Streisand.
0: Not Barbara Streisand, Trev. No. Thank you anyway. Appreciate it. Thank you. Trev from Croydon Park. Sam from Harvey. G'day, Sam.
2: Morning, Philip. How are you?
0: Morning. Not bad, Sam. Yeah, no, pretty good. Tell me, in 2001, which singer and actress became the first woman to simultaneously have the number one album and film in the United States?
2: I'll say Dolly Parton.
0: Not Dolly Parton.
2: No, okay.
0: No, sorry, Sam. I will play some Dolly Parton a bit later if I get a chance. Karen from Mullumbimby had the Sopranos. Jim in Campbelltown, that's not correct. No. Jane in Homebush, yes, also had the Sopranos. Frank from Richmond. Hi, Frank.
3: Hello.
0: Hello, we're in movies. The line's free, by the way, everyone. 1-300-800-222. Give us a call, you will get straight through. Question number 10. In 2001, which singer and actress became the first woman to simultaneously have the number one album and film in the US?
3: Marisa Gomez.
0: No. Not Selena, was it? Melissa Gomez or Selena Gomez? No. No Gomez. 1-300-800-222. Come on, who wants to have a crack at this? We're up to question 10. Movies. In 2001, which singer and actress became the first woman to simultaneously have the number one album and film in the US? Ken's on the line. Ken, g'day. Hi, Ken.
4: Hello, Bill.
0: Hi, who are we after here?
4: Whitney Houston.
0: Not Whitney Houston, no. Sorry, Ken, thank you. Bye-bye. Ken's an Australia Post driver. Good on you, Ken. Keep delivering parcels and letters and all that stuff. 1-300-800-222. There are lines free. We'll get straight through. Have we been scared off by the prawns and Cameroon or Easter Island? 1-300-800-222. In 2001, which singer and actress became the first woman to simultaneously have the number one album and film in the US? We're up to question number 10. Bronya from Adelaide, no, that's not right. Jackie from Canubia, no, not correct. Lynn the Queenslander, not correct. Dan in Scarborough's got it. Dan in Scarborough has got it. Craig in Baghdad, in Tassie. G'day, Craig.
5: How you going?
0: Not bad. Question, you're going?
5: Yeah. Would it be Madonna?
0: Oh, no, it's not Madonna. Yeah, no. Oh. Sorry, mate. Yeah, it might have been, but no, it's not Madonna. A lot of people saying Cher. No, it's not Cher. It's not Cher. Dan in Scarborough. In fact, is Dan in Scarborough the only one who's got it so far? Yes, I think so. David in Perth. G'day, David. Help us out. Hi, David.
6: Good, can you hear me?
0: Yeah, gotcha. In 2001, which singer and actress became the first woman to simultaneously have the number one album and film in the US?
6: Cher.
0: No, it's not Cher. I've already said that, so I'll give you another one.
6: Oh. No, I've got nothing. I thought it was Cher.
0: No worries. Thanks anyway, Dave. We'll move on. Jenny from Moonabell.
7: Hi, how you going?
0: Pretty good. Jen, who is it?
7: I reckon it might be Bette Midler.
0: Ah, it's not Bette Midler. No.

0: sorry. Thanks, Jen. No, it's not Bed Midler. Frosty from Torquay. G'day, Frosty.
1: How are you, mate?
0: Are we stuck here? Which 2001?
1: No, this I think is pretty easy. It's Whitney Houston.
0: No, it's not Whitney Houston.
1: Oh.
0: No, Frosty, it's not Whitney Houston. No, Joe from Walkeri.
2: Well, howdy, Phil. No, it's Joe from Wakeri.
0: Oh, sorry, yeah.
2: South Australia, yeah, very famous part of the continent.
0: It's the most famous part of the continent, isn't it, Joe? Yeah.
2: Oh, in our book, Wakerians that live here, it is. My guess is Celine Dion.
0: No, not Celine Dion.
2: Okay, thanks,
0: Hey,
2: Phil.
0: Joe, just in terms of boring place names...
2: Right.
0: I'm just wondering whether South Australia fits into this.
2: I don't think so, not with towns like Wakery. That's a wonderful
0: That's true. Name. No, Wakery's true.
2: Yeah, you picked a bad blow to pick on that one. No, boring place.
0: So, step outside, Phil. That's right.
2: I can't really think of any off the top of my head.
0: Yeah. Thanks, Joe. See you, mate.
2: Okay, Phil.
0: Bye-bye. Funny times. 1-300-800-222. Shannon from Caboolture. Help us out here, Shannon. Question 10. In 2001, which singer and actress became the first woman to simultaneously have the number one album and film in the US?
3: I'm thinking it's someone that's, like, not great, but not... Oh, I think... I have a feeling it might be J-Lo, like Jennifer Lopez.
0: Correct. It is J-Lo. Jennifer Lopez. She had the album J-Lo and the wedding singer.

0: Yes, all right. Well, it's Jennifer Lopez. Well done, Shannon. Okay, question 11. We're in movies. You can move, if you like, to gaming or potluck or acid test, or you could stay here.
1: Oh, I think I'll stay movies. That sounds the best of what I can do. Let's see if I can do better than one.
0: Okay, question 11. Which film, directed by Rebel Wilson, has been mired in legal disputes since it was first shown in 2024?
1: Oh, boy. It's not because, oh, no, that's asking you a question, isn't it? Because I have a feeling okay. Just ask the question, Shannon.
0: Which film, directed by Rebel Wilson, has been mired in legal disputes?

0: Hello.
1: Which film, directed by Rebel Wilson, has been mired in legal disputes since it was first shown in 2024?
0: Absolute Love.
1: Not Absolute Love. Sorry, Jamie, no, not Absolute Love. Andrew and Smithton, do you know the answer to this? Hi, Ian. Oh, sorry, hi, Andrew.
2: G'day, sir. How are you?
1: Pretty good. Which film, directed by Rebel Wilson, has been mired in legal disputes since it was first shown in 2024?
2: The Deb.
1: The Deb is correct, yeah, The Deb. All right, question 12. Last one in movies, if you like.
2: What are the other options?
1: Gaming, Potluck, Acid Test.
2: Acid Test, boss.
1: Acid Test. Used to measure acidity, what's the highest value on the pH scale?
2: I think it's five.
1: Not five, no. Sorry, Andrew, no, not five, no. Glenn from Alexandria. Hi, Glenn.
3: Hello, Phil.
1: Question number 12. Used to measure acidity, what's the highest value on the pH scale?
3: I'm just throwing a number out. Often it's 5.5, but I'm going to say 7.
1: No, not 7. Sorry, not 7. No, these numbers are not close. Kevin from Fig Tree. G'day, Kevin.
4: G'day.
1: Used to measure acidity, what's the highest value on the pH scale?
4: Is it 13?
1: Not 13. Not 13. Trev from Surface Paradise. G'day, Trev.
5: Oh, yes. Chemistry question.
1: Used to measure acidity, what's the highest value on the pH scale?
5: Look, I think if you have if you put caustic soda on your skin, it burns, and yet it's not acidic. Is it something in the teens? Like, I think that there's two thoughts. One is outrageous, the other is a guess. I'll go with my guess, 14.
1: 14 is correct. Yes, 13 was nearly correct. 14 is the highest value on the pH scale for acids. But you're right, if you go the other way, they're alkaline, aren't they?
5: And alkalines and acids are both dangerous.
1: They are. Question 13, we're in Acid Test, but you could move anywhere else. Gaming, movies, potluck.
5: Gaming, movies, potluck. Horse. Let's go potluck. I'm an eclectic person.
1: Okay, question 13. What occurs once in a minute, twice in a moment, but never in a decade?
5: Say again.
1: What occurs once in a minute, twice in a moment, but never in a decade? We don't have riddles that often, do we?
5: No. You're not Gollum, are you? I just threw that out of my back pocket. Look,
1: What occurs once in a minute, twice in a moment, but never in a decade?
5: Never in a decade. You can have a second in a decade, but you can't have you can't have the answer in a decade. I just can't think of anything. A speck.
1: Not a speck. Thank you, Trev. See you later. Not a speck. Kate from Blackheath. Hello, Kate.
6: Yeah. Okay, well, I think it is a riddle, and I think the answer's M.
1: What occurs once in a minute, twice in a moment, but never in a decade?
6: It's got to be that.
1: Your answer is?
6: M.
1: Correct. The letter M. Correct. The letter M occurs once in a minute, twice in a moment, M-O-M-E-N-T, but never, of course, in a decade.
6: Can I just ask, was the answer 14 for the previous question?
1: Yes. The highest value on the pH scale is 14.
6: That's what I ring up for. Yeah. Okay.
1: Given your home chemistry lab there, Kate.
6: Yeah, that's right.
1: What are you knocking up at the moment, Kate?
6: Oh, just something in the lab you don't need to know.
1: No? New cleaning fluid?
6: Yeah, let's try some acid, see how long I last there.
1: Back to acids. Okay.
6: Yeah, glad it.

0: Question 14. I've got this picture of you surrounded by foaming beakers, Kate.
1: That's something to think about. Yeah, okay.
0: Question 14. Which highly corrosive acid has the chemical formula HNO3?
1: Look, I never did chemistry, but I'm thinking hydrochloric acid.
0: It's not hydrochloric.
1: All right.
0: Okay, thanks, Kate. Thanks, Kate. Not hydrochloric, no. Paul from Geelong. G'day, Paul.
2: Howdy, Phil.
0: Which highly corrosive acid has the chemical formula HNO3?
2: HN. Don't know, Phil.
0: No good? That's fair enough. Thanks, Paul. See you later. Don't know is a fine enough answer. Deb from Nambour. G'day, Deb.
3: Oh, g'day. How are you going?
0: Pretty good. Which highly corrosive acid has the chemical formula HNO3?
3: Okay. Look, acids. Not my hot, strong point. Excuse me, I was ringing for the riddle. I'm just trying to think of acids. It would be citric. I could say a brand of black-coloured soft drink. That's pretty corrosive. Nitric acid.
0: Nitric acid is correct.
3: Oh, shit. I'm getting a lottery ticket tomorrow then.
0: Nitric acid is correct. Question number 15, acid test, but you can move, if you like, to potluck, gaming or movies.
3: Movies, please.
0: Back to movies it is for question number 15. Lara's Theme is a famous piece of music from which 1965 movie?
3: Oh, my gosh. Can you hum a few bars for me?
0: Oh, I don't. No good?
3: No.
0: All right, Deb. Thanks anyway. Thank you anyway. Betty from Dapto will know this. G'day, Bet.
4: Hello, Philip. How are you?
0: Pretty good, Betty, yeah. You've been getting a bit of rain down your way?
4: We had a bit of a shower, yes. We need a bit more, but...
0: Oh, okay.
4: We had 5 millimetres a couple of days ago, and I did ask Adrian if he checked the rain gauge later this afternoon, and he said no, but he said there was 3 or 4 in it overnight. So we're getting a little bit.
0: Well, that's good. That's good. Now, you all know the answer to this. Lara's Theme is a famous piece of music from which 1965 movie?
4: I don't know that. I'm not much of a movie person.
0: I reckon you would know this, Betty.
4: I'm more for the radio. I should know it. Mm. I know that I should know it. But I'm more for the radio, but not that I get a lot. I was going to ask you, what was the answer to the acid?
0: Which one? Oh, which the HNO3 nitric acid?
4: Yes.
0: Nitric.
4: Nitric, okay.
0: Mm. No, you don't know Lara's Theme, famous piece of music?
4: Sorry, Phil.
0: No, all right. I'll tell you to ask Fred, but he's been a bit down at the moment, I think.
4: Yes, he has been. And Adrian's, no, you see, there is asleep.
0: Time for you too, Bet. See ya.
4: Any chance of you coming down for my birthday?
0: We'll see what we can do, Bet.
4: David's coming, I think, on Saturday.
0: Oh, great. Okay. Betty, thanks, mate. See ya.
4: Talk to you later. Bye.
0: Bye. 1-300-800-222. Cameron from South Perth. Hi, Cameron.
5: Hey, good morning, Philip.
0: You'll be good with this one. Lara's Theme's a famous piece of music from which 1965 movie?
5: Dr. Zhivago.
0: Oh, yes.

0: Oh, yes, somewhere, my love. All right, Cameron, we've got gaming potluck acid test.
1: Gaming?
0: Gaming it is. What was the best-selling home video game... what was the best-selling home video game console of the 1990s?

0: console. Oh, it's just say Commodore.
1: Not Commodore. Not the Commodore, no. 1-300-800-222 is my number. Who's next up here? Andrew from Natalia. Natalia. G'day, Andrew.
2: G'day, Bill. How are you going?
1: Pretty good. We've got 10 left here. This is question 16. What was the best-selling home video game console of the 1990s?
2: It's one or two. I'll go Nintendo.
1: Not Nintendo. Sorry, no. Not Nintendo. All right. What about Gail from Wollongong? Hi, Gail.
3: Good evening.
1: Good evening. Question 16 we're up to. What was the best-selling home video game console of the 1990s?
3: Go the Wii.
1: No.
3: All right.
1: Sorry, no, not correct. Matt from Reservoir, I'll come to you in 1 second, Matt. Oh, actually, Matt, I'll come to you now. G'day, Matt.
4: Hi, Phil.
1: Any thoughts? What was the best-selling home video game console of the 1990s?
4: I know I'm not allowed to ask questions. Are we being overall brand or a specific model?
1: A specific one?
4: This should be my peak, but my...
1: I'll put you on hold and we'll come back to you after the news.
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8: ABC News with Andrew Kaloupas. The mayor of Kyiv, Vitaly Klitschko, says Ukraine needs more help from its partners to protect civilians after another intense Russian bombardment. At least 16 people were killed. Apartment blocks, a school and a children's hospital were hit. The BBC's Dan Johnson has more from Kyiv.
9: The intense barrage of Russian ballistic missiles that hit this city last night were able to get through and cause this damage and destruction because of the lack of American-made Patriot missile interceptors. They are key in defending these skies against the fast-moving ballistic missiles that Russia has. Ukraine has been successful in shooting down Russian drones, but in terms of defending itself against ballistics, the plea from the president, from the mayor of Kyiv, from everybody in Ukrainian politics is for greater supplies of those interceptors so they can try to stop this devastation and loss of life.
8: Green Senator Marine Faruqi has called for the Israeli ambassador to Australia to be expelled after the Israeli Defence Forces cleared troops of criminal wrongdoing in the death of Australian aid worker Zomi Frankham. Ms. Frankham was killed in an Israeli strike while delivering aid in Gaza in 2024. Foreign Minister Penny Wong says Australia is outraged at the decision but needs to maintain diplomatic relationships. But Senator Faruqi says there needs to be consequences for Israel.
10: I think this demands a much bigger reaction from the government. When an Australian citizen is murdered by Israel, I think we should expel the ambassador, because how do you actually have diplomatic relations with a country that has been committing war crime after war crime?
8: Detectives investigating a sexual assault scandal engulfing the Sydney Swans have been told players paid female adult entertainers to consume drugs off their bodies. Here's Olivia Jenkins.
11: Several adult entertainers were hired to join Isaac Heaney, Chad Warner, James Jordan, Riley Bice and Nick Blakey at the Pullman Hotel after the Swans defeated Essendon on Sunday night. Multiple senior police sources have told the ABC they understand an arrangement was reached for players to pay extra to take drugs believed to be cocaine from the women's breasts and buttocks. It isn't clear how many or which players allegedly participated. The investigation is understood to centre on a player allegedly touching one of the women without her consent. There have been no arrests or charges laid.
8: South Australian authorities have identified three mass bird mortality events involving more than 1,000 crested terns. Premier Peter Malinauskas says it's presumed the mass deaths are a result of H5 bird flu and occurred on remote offshore islands, including Trowbridge Island off York Peninsula and two small islands off Kangaroo Island. It's also believed a Kangaroo Island little penguin has contracted the virus. Mr. Malinauskas says the dead birds were identified on Wednesday.
12: The loss of more than 1,000 birds is deeply concerning, and the state government is treating these events with the utmost seriousness. The detections were made through the state government's comprehensive surveillance plan for H5 bird flu, which includes aerial patrols using helicopters, planes and drones.
8: Medibank Private has warned that persistent cost of living pressures are reshaping the private health insurance market as customers gravitate towards lower tier products and shop around more aggressively for deals. The country's biggest private health insurer has posted a full-year profit of $639 million, up more than 27%. Medibank Chief Executive David Koskar says premium increases have matched rising health costs.
13: What we've done in terms of premium increases is to make sure that matches exactly with the health costs that our customers are incurring, and so our gross margin has been stable year on year. So that profit growth isn't coming from any increased margin.
8: To sport, and the Storm's faint NRL finals hopes are over after Penrith overcame three sin binnings to hold on for a 22-14 victory in Melbourne. Brian To'o crossed for a first-half hat-trick as Penrith raced out to a 22-0 lead before Penrith's Liam Martin, Lindsay Smith and Jack Cogger were all sent to the sin bin. Melbourne, who were forced to endure a sin binning of their own in the first half, scored three tries after the break but was unable to keep its season alive as the Panthers returned to the top of the competition ladder. ABC News.
14: Weather for Brisbane for Friday, August 21st. An overnight low of 11 degrees, then it's going to be mostly sunny with a top of 23. Mostly sunny across the southeast, including Logan, Redcliffe, Ipswich, the Gold Coast and the Sunshine Coast, with temperatures around 22, 23 degrees, 5 degrees overnight at Ipswich.
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0: Yes, well, hello and how are you? Philip Clark with you on ABC Radio. This is Nightlife. 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And in Townsville in Queensland, you might be missing your 6:30 a.m. Rest of the country, though, should be loud and clear. It's the last hour of the program, 6 past 1 Eastern, 6 past 11 in WA. It's 24 to 1 in South Australia and the Territory. Good to be with you. We've got a few questions in the Mighty Challenge, and then Dave's discs coming up. Dave's paying tribute to Prince tonight. Looking forward to all of that. Plus, issues of the day, if we get a chance to. There's plenty of things to talk about, aren't there? Your beef, give us a call, 1-300-800-222. But in the meantime, we have to try and finish up
1: the Mighty Challenge.
0: 10 questions left here, up to question number 16. Matt from Reservoir was up on deck. G'day, Matt.
2: I tell you, Phil, it's Reservoir.
0: Depends where you live in Reservoir or whether you live in Reservoir. And you know full well, Matt, that it makes a difference.
2: It does. At least I'm not living in Preston.
0: You said that, not me. Question number 16.
2: Off there during the news. I am driving, but part of me forgot that I'd actually dialed in.
0: What was the best-selling home video game console of the 1990s?
2: I was umming and ahhing whether it was a Sega or a Nintendo, but I reckon it'd be the Nintendo 64.
0: Not the Nintendo 64. Da-dong. See you, Matt. Bye. 1-300-800-222. Tim in Deloraine. G'day, Tim.
3: Oh, g'day, Phil.
0: Well, what are we after?
3: Actually,

0: before I answer, with the acidity and alkalinity, the alkaline's 14 and the acid is below 7. I was wondering if you read it the other way.
1: I see. Sorry. Yes. What's the highest value on the pH scale? The highest value is 14. That's right. You're saying the most acidic is below 7.
0: Yeah.
1: Okay. Right. Fine.
0: Yeah.
1: Thank you.
0: But I have no idea for the answer. I'm sorry.
1: Okay. Thanks, Tim. See ya. Okay. Bye-bye. This is why the Mighty Challenge is fun, because we learn things. Victor from Hectorville. Hello, Victor.
2: Hello. How are you?
1: Pretty good. Question 16. What was the best-selling home video game console of the 1990s?
2: I think it was the Mega Drive, Sega Mega Drive.
1: No, not the Sega Megatron. No, it wasn't. Michael from Berrydale. G'day, Michael.
3: How are you? It's evening.
1: Not bad. What was the best-selling home video game console of the 1990s?
3: I think everyone was kind of onto it, but I'm not sure. But I know what I bought for my girlfriend's son, and it was the Super Nintendo.
1: No, it's not the Super Nintendo. We've had a few Nintendo answers. No, Ben in Launceston, who plays games all the time. G'day, Ben.
4: I do play games all the time. The rest of Tasmania's calling. Thought I might as well.
1: Yeah, of course. Yeah. What's the best-selling home video game console of the 1990s?
4: It'd be the PlayStation 1.
1: Correct,
4: wouldn't it?
1: Yes.
4: Yeah.
1: I'm surprised it took us a while to get there. The Sony PlayStation. Yes, the PlayStation.
4: Yeah.
1: All righty. Question 17. We're in gaming. Or
4: I'll stay there.
1: You're staying here? Okay. Yeah. In 2021, YouTuber Mr. Beast created a real life version of which Korean thriller TV series?
4: Squid Game.
1: Yes, Squid Game. How did that work out? How did that work out?
4: Well, no one died, which I think is a good thing.
1: I was going to say, because in the TV show, there's a fairly high mortality rate, I think you'd say.
4: Yeah. Almost everyone in the show, I think.
1: Well, let's not do a spoiler here, Ben, but if you've never seen Squid Game, it's a pretty compelling TV show, I must say.
4: Yes.
1: I
4: quite enjoyed it. I thought season two kind of fell off a bit, but...
1: No, I think the first series was by far the best. Yes, I agree with that.
4: No, it was fantastic.
1: I agree with that. The setup in the first series was really terrific. All righty, question number 18. We're in gaming.
4: Yep.
1: Which handheld game console was first released by Nintendo in April 1989?
4: Game Boy?
1: Yes, Game Boy.
4: Yeah.
1: There was a time back then, so I remember this myself, with young kids, where it seemed everyone in the known universe had one of these things.
4: I've got one kicking around somewhere.
1: Does it still work?
4: Yeah, it still works. I don't know how, but it still works. And the only game I've got for it's Tetris.
1: Oh, really? What about Mario?
4: No. So it was my dad's. I don't know. I think he won a competition or something like that. And got it, and it came with Tetris, and he never bought any other games for it. And then I played with it as a kid, and I've just kind of held on to it.
1: When our daughters, because you know they had them, of course. I used to nick the kids. I was obsessed with Mario at one stage. I love that little guy. I love that little Mario guy bouncing along. Come on.
4: See, I grew up as a PlayStation kid mostly, so I was Crash Bandicoot and Spyro and those sort of classic characters. I'd never had any Nintendo things other than Tetris.
1: Oh, okay. Yeah. Years later, I got into Halo, but then it all got too hard and I couldn't do it anymore.
4: Yeah, Halo's a classic. They just remade the first game.
1: Oh, did they?
4: Re-released it. Yeah. Oh, okay. And I kind of want to give it a go for nostalgia's sake, but
1: Yeah. Oh, the first one, the one that I played was fantastic. It was very
5: It's me, Mario.
1: Hey. Good on you, Mario. Question 19. We're in gaming.
4: Yeah, well, I'll stay there.
1: What is the title of the first book in the fantasy series A Song of Ice and Fire?
4: A Game of Thrones.
1: Correct. A Game of Thrones, yes.
4: Yes.

0: Efton.
1: Here's a question for you, because I know how pedantic you are. Would you have given that to me if I just said Game of Thrones?
2: No.
1: Yeah.
2: No, it's a Game of Thrones.
1: Didn't
2: Actually,
1: get past me, Phil.
2: strictly speaking, it's a in brackets Game of Thrones.
1: Yes.
2: Sorry, what were you saying?
1: I nothing.
2: Oh, sorry. Question 20. Question 20. Last one in gaming.
1: Yeah, I'll see if I can clear it.
2: In the 1980s, arcade game Joust, in the 1980s arcade game Joust, the player controls a knight riding what type of bird?
1: Okay. This is going to be a stab in the dark, so to speak.
2: Yeah, back in the 80s, hey? Gee whiz.
1: Yeah,
2: Do
1: no,
2: they
1: I
2: even
1: wasn't even.
2: have games then?
1: Wasn't even thought of at that
2: No,
1: point.
2: no.
1: So yeah, I'd.
2: Well, these days you wouldn't get thought of, Ben. Your parents would be too busy playing games.
1: Oh, Dad, maybe he still
2: Oh,
1: plays
2: okay.
1: PlayStation 4.
2: Oh, does he? Okay,
1: Yeah, and Mum plays Candy Crush, I think.
2: This is what the world's come to, Ben.
1: Well, I'm just going to say crow and.
2: Not a crow. No,
1: No.
2: that's not a crow. See you,
1: No,
2: Ben.
1: that's all
2: See you,
1: right.
2: mate. Bye bye.
1: Thank you.
2: Bye. 1-300-800-222 is the number. Robert in Mosman. Hello, Robert.
3: Oh, hello. Sorry, I'm on the last video.
2: That's all
3: Pick
2: right.
3: it up.
2: In the 1980s arcade game Joust, the player controls a knight riding what type of bird?
3: Oh, for goodness sake. I rang up to tell you about Lara's theme, but goodness gracious me. Absolutely no idea.
2: All
3: But.
2: right. Fair enough. Thank you, Robert. Absolutely no idea is a completely valid answer. Charlie's in the truck. Sorry, Charlie, you've been waiting there. Hello.
4: No, all good, Phil, mate. How are you this morning?
2: Pretty good. In the 1980s arcade game Joust, the player controls a knight riding what type of bird?
4: Look, I do remember playing this back in the 80s. Great game. I can only describe it, and it sounds weird. It's an ostrich, but the ostrich you
2: Correct.
4: fly.
2: Correct. That's it. Yes.
4: But the ostrich is flightless, so.
2: Yeah. It's an ostrich. That is correct. Question 21. That's it for gaming. So we've got, that's it for movies. So we've got one, two, three, four, five left. We've got three in acid test, two in potluck.
4: Look, I rang up the acid test because it was going to say 14th alkaline, so it doesn't really fit. But anyway, okay, potluck.
2: Potluck, okay,
4: Yeah,
2: potluck.
4: potluck.
2: In European handball, what is the maximum number of steps a player is allowed to take with the ball in their hands before they must pass or dribble it?
4: Because I know that they actually do run it, so it's not like netball, but where you can't. I'll say three.
2: Correct.
4: Oh, okay.
2: Where's that one? Do you pull that one out of somewhere? Okay.
4: Yeah, like I said, just took a stab.
2: Three is correct. Yes, in European handball, which is quite an exciting game. We don't play it in Australia much, or I'm sure it's played somewhere, but which I always think we'd be quite good at it, actually, Charlie, given all our netball and cricket and all that stuff.
4: Netball, cricket, rugby, because it's kind of like it's soccer but with your hands, I suppose.
2: Yeah.
4: The way they throw it around, then you've got the goalie. Okay, it's water polo out of the pool.
2: That's fair enough. Well, actually, you know what it reminds me of, Charlie? You know that kid when you're at school years ago, there was a game called branding when you had a tennis ball which you soaked in water, and the aim was to chuck it hard onto the bare legs of another kid. And so you had to chase kids around, you know, hoping you could brand them. But that's a bit like that, isn't it?
4: You must have gone to a nice school. I was in southwestern Sydney. We saved for the head.
2: Thank you, Charlie.
4: Well, hey, well, how it is.
2: Question number 22. Must have gone to a nice school. That's right. Yes. Question number 22, potluck. That's where we are, but you can go to acid test if you like.
4: No, I'll go potluck again.
2: Which two words come next in a passage from the Gospel of Luke? Ye will surely say unto me this proverb, physician,
4: No.
2: Which two words come next?
4: And was that position? Was the two words after physician, was it?
2: The two words come after physician, yes. Ye will surely say unto me this proverb, physician, two words come next.
4: Oh. Heal me?
2: What did you say? What did you say?
4: Heal me. Heal. Like.
2: Yeah, I've got heal. That's correct. What's the next word?
4: Heal ye. Heal thou.
2: We're floundering, Charlie.
4: Oh, are we ever?
2: Nah. See ya. See you, bye-bye, Charlie. But you've helped someone. You've helped someone very well, I would have thought. Abe's in Bendigo. G'day, Abe.
0: How's it going?
2: Pretty good. Which two words come next in a passage from the Gospel of Luke? Ye will surely say unto me this proverb, physician.
0: I think it's heal thyself.
2: Heal thyself, yes. Heal thyself. All right, three to go. They're all in the acid test. Historically, an acid test was used to identify which precious metal?
0: Mercury?
2: Not mercury, no. Not mercury, sorry, no. Adam from Redland Bay. Hi, Adam.
5: How you are, mate?
2: Very well. Question 23. Acid test. Historically, an acid test was used to identify which precious metal?
5: Gold, silver, and platinum.
2: An acid test was used to identify which precious metal?
5: Not gold or silver?
2: Well, you got to tell me. You got to give me an answer. No good. All right, Adam. We'll move on. Mark in Adelaide. G'day, Mark.
6: How are you?
2: Pretty good. Historically, an acid test was used to identify which precious metal?
6: I would say gold.
2: Correct, yeah. It was. An acid test was used to identify gold. All right, we've got two left. Acid test.
6: All right.
2: The medicinal acetyl salicylic acid is better known by what trademarked name?
6: Acetylene?
2: Not acetylene, no. Sorry, no, not acetylene. Dan in Adelaide. G'day, Dan.
7: G'day.
2: The medicinal acetyl salicylic acid is better known by what trademarked name?
7: I do not know. I'll take a guess at paracetamol.
2: Not paracetamol, mate, no. Not paracetamol, no. Charlie in Mount Druitt. G'day, Charlie.
8: G'day, mate. When you were talking to the other Charlie, I thought, hold on, I'm not in a truck.
2: Never been in a truck in your life, Charlie.
8: Oh, I have been, but not driving. The other thing was, what was it, what you were saying? I'll think of it soon. So this one, Say it again, please.
2: The medicinal acetyl salicylic acid is better known by what trademark name? Or acetyl salicylic acid? No good?
8: Panadol.
2: No, not Panadol. Sorry, mate. No, not Panadol. Ray from Hamilton in Perth. G'day, Ray.
9: Hi, how you going, man?
2: Pretty good. The medicinal acetyl salicylic acid is better known by what trademarked name?
9: BHA.
2: No, not EHA. No. It's not. No. Joe, I'll come to you shortly. Lisa in Brisbane. Hi, Lisa.
10: Hi there.
2: What are we after here? The medicinal acetyl salicylic acid is better known by what trademark name?
10: Aspirin.
2: Correct. It's aspirin. Yeah.
10: Yes.
2: Very good. Very good. All righty. Well, that puts us right here. Lisa, question 25. And to win. We're in acid test. Okay?
10: Yes.
2: Question 25. Occurring naturally in some fruits. C6H8O7 is the chemical formula for which weak acid occurring naturally in some fruits? C6H8O7 is the chemical formula for which weak acid?
10: Acetic acid?
2: Not acetic acid. No. Oh, Lisa, sorry. No, that's disappointing. I agree. What about Boris in Glebe? G'day, Boris.
11: G'day, Phil.
2: Occurring naturally in some fruits. C6H8O7 is the chemical formula for which weak acid?
11: I'm 80% sure it's citric acid.
2: Correct, yes. Boris, why did you, were you going 80% on the chemist's notion of predictability there, are you, Boris?
11: I did a science degree in chemistry at Sydney University.
2: Oh, did you? Well, in that case, you're supposed to know. That's right.
11: And both my parents did chemistry at the university as well.
2: Oh, okay. So you're very good on all this.
11: Yes. I used to be.
2: Oh, did you never deployed chemistry in your working life, Boris?
11: No, I worked in the computer industry all my life.
2: Oh, okay. Oh, you must have been an early adopter.
11: Yes, I was. In 1964, the industry started in 1960 worldwide.
2: Yeah, I was going to say, 1964 and, you started? What? Wow.
11: Yes, and very few people in America or Britain or Australia have got more years of experience than me.
2: Than you, yeah.
11: A lot of them have died, of course.
2: Yeah, yeah. I remember when I was studying back in the early, when was it? Back in the middle, early to middle 70s, there were blokes doing, because it seemed to be always blokes actually, who were studying computer science. But they went over to the lab, the computer lab, and you had to book time on a machine, and they came back with pages and pages of these.
11: And it was batch processing, just one run per day.
2: That's it.
11: Put in punch cards into a bureau, and you got the results back at 9 o'clock on your desk the next morning.
2: That's right. They used to go in great excitement when they had their go. You know, they had the go at it, and they'd come back with this great big wad of paper.
11: Yeah, which impressive volumes of paper sometimes.
2: But there were no screens.
11: No disc files either. It's all magnetic tapes for the first 10 years.
2: Yeah. We all thought it was just weird and a bit boring, Boris, because it didn't seem to be. Anyway, how wrong were we, eh?
11: But there was a lot of computing going on right from 1960 in Australia and in Britain and America, a lot, you know. It went off with a bang.
2: Where were the computers, though, in universities?
11: Oh, well, all the Australian government departments bought a whole lot.
2: The tax office and stuff bought them.
11: Yeah, the Bureau of Census and Statistics, they bought 6 gigantic control data mainframes. Department of Tax, Health bought a whole stack of them, and so on. It was big money. IBM had 80% of the market in every country in the world except Australia. In Australia, they only had 40%, and the reason was all the big manufacturers used Australia as a testing ground for new software, and let Australian people clean up the bugs, and then they'd release it to the important customers in Europe and USA.
2: You know, when you use a phrase. Mainframe, Boris.
11: Yeah.
2: They're old-fashioned computers now, aren't they?
11: Oh, yes.
2: What does it actually mean anyway?
11: Well, it was just a big, powerful central computer.
2: Just one big box.
11: There were no terminals until about 1975.
2: Yeah.
11: Which are just magnetic tapes and to hold all the master files, and the input was punch cards. Sometimes it was... the big British, there was 7 American companies called Snow White and 7 Dwarfs. Snow White was IBM and 7 smaller companies. And one British company called Leo Computers.
2: Mm-hmm.
11: And they had the best mainframe in the world for 15 years, from 1960 to 1975.
2: So this wouldn't say the best mainframe because it was the best design, had the best components and all that sort of stuff.
11: Yes. Oh, yes. The British had beautiful... integration of hardware and software. It was designed by Professor Morris Wilkes from Cambridge University.
2: Yeah.
11: And all the people who worked on the Leo loved it. We've got a Leo Computer Society.
2: Wow.
11: And we're all very fond of the Leo 3.
2: Wow. And

0: way ahead of all the American computers for 15 years.
1: How about that?
0: But the Americans write the history, so, you know.
1: Yeah. And then along comes, when does it come in the late 1970s, the PC? When does that turn up?
0: Yeah, 1981.
1: Right.
0: 1981, IBM released the PC, but for 5 years beforehand, three companies, they were called microcomputers.
1: Yeah.
0: IBM was very good at marketing, and so they invented the term PC. It was totally unheard of, and it's brilliant marketing, yeah. PC. And but that's 5 years beforehand, there was the Apple II, the Commodore 64 and the Tandy TRS-80, and they were called microcomputers for 5 years, from 1977 to 81.
1: Yeah.
0: They were called microcomputers.
1: Wow. This is and the big – so tell me, this is a great part of history interview, Boris, of the world of computing.
0: Yeah, I lectured in computer science for a couple of years.
1: Okay.
0: Too.
1: It was all about – that's right. It was all for experts at that stage. Along comes the PC, and then along comes Bill Gates, doesn't he? And he figures out a way in which ordinary people could actually use these things.
0: Oh, they started off with, when terminals came along, they were black screens with green letters on them.
1: That's right. Yeah.
0: They were in a star configuration with the mainframe of the hub, you know.
1: Yeah.
0: And there was no networks. And then networks were a brand new concept, but in between the mainframe and the terminals the user used.
1: Mm.
0: And it took about 5 or 10 years for good networking software to evolve. Novell was a terrific, Novell network software was very important in creating what we call open networks, where before open networks, all the big manufacturers, IBM, Burroughs and so on, used to deliberately chain you to their hardware, so it's very expensive to change.
1: Yep.
0: But open systems meant their power was smashed, and it needed good networking software, and Novell was the breakthrough.
1: How about that? Gee, it's been this entire history, isn't it? This entire history. Yeah. It's not like motor cars. This entire history has been in our lifetime.
0: That's right. Yeah. And a key event occurred in 1993. For the 10 years leading up to 1993, people had seen the growth of networks, and PCs are pretty expensive, you know, to have it on. But 1993, they were cheap enough that every clerk, every low-level person in the company, had a computer screen on their desk.
1: Yeah.
0: And that was in 1993. I remember a site I was working on, a National Rail Corporation at Parramatta.
1: Wow, just terrific. That's great, Boris. Good on you.
0: And Australia has always done a lot of pioneering. We've always been done a lot of world firsts in Australia.
1: Yeah, good on you, Boris. Well, we should do a show about this one. No, I'll put you on hold and get some details from you.
0: Yeah, I'm happy to talk for hours on it.
1: Yeah, I can tell. Good on you, Boris.
0: Yeah,
1: see
0: nice
1: ya.
0: Nice talking to you, Phil.
1: Yeah, no, likewise. You too. Thanks for that. That was very interesting. Boris from Glebe. He's the winner of the magnet tonight. Also, with a very interesting story all about computing.
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1: How interesting was that? See, this is the thing about nightlife and the nightlife community. Hey, what fun. All righty. Well, we've kind of reached another stage at the end of the week, of course, where, you know, stuff happens. And in particular, where's my band? I can't find my band. In which case, I'll just have to say, Dave, it's time for Dave's
4: Hello,
1: disc.
4: Mate.
1: Hello, mate. How are you?
4: That's what I did.
1: That's the first... lazy buggers. They were here a minute ago.
4: Yes. That's what I did when I started in radio. It used to be a big old computer that I used to have to program.
1: Oh, okay.
4: And
1: wow.
4: Automation system, big cartridges and carousels and reel-to-reel tapes.
1: I remember the little app. Well, there were no computers when I started in radio. No, there weren't. No, there were just big tape machines.
4: Yeah. Bathurst, 2BS Bathurst, Ron Camplin, the manager there, he was selling a lot of those computers back then, and that was my job to sort of program one of them. It's a long time.
1: I mean, I remember when they arrived. I mean, just changed broadcasting a lot, actually.
4: Are you keeping up with the Commodore? The Commodore is keeping up with you. Remember that?
1: That's right.
4: Yes.
1: That's right.
4: Commodore 64.
5: before. Yeah. Love them. Fantastic. Love computers.
6: Oh, I fell in love with the Apples. That's when I started to get into it.
4: Oh.

0: Love it.
1: Anyway,
0: somebody else that was we loved back in the late 70s into the early 80s. Are you ready for him?
1: Oh, yeah.
0: Prince was already wildly talented when he kicked off his meteoric rise to stardom, playing instruments long before his teen years. He'd go on to become a singer with soul, with huge taste for creating hard rock riffs, blazing funk tones, and those energetic electro synth hooks. He would be defined by a style that was distinctly original, and go on to top the pop charts the globe over, beginning in the disco-absorbed surroundings that were slowly fading from our record collections and the music charts. Prince would combine a sensibility to his compositions musically, and lyrically he was mischievous, playing on the double entendre, which immediately caused a sensation, and it had us paying close attention right from his beginnings. Naughty, rude, innocent, and yet

There's just so many stories about Prince, yet we've got so little time tonight. Prince's parents, John Lewis Nelson and Maddie Delashaw, found one another through music, and when their child was born, they gave him his father's stage name, Prince Rogers. His dad made a name for himself playing piano and leading the Prince Rogers Trio, which was a jazz group. He'd become a star on the local music scene for African-American families moving to Minneapolis. Prince's parents would separate when he was just 7, and music was a consolation in the hard times of growing up. He played dozens of instruments. Prince taught himself to play piano, guitar, bass, and drums as a young boy. He found himself pioneering the synthesizer-heavy tones that would become known later as the Minneapolis sound. He would not just top the music charts himself, but many of the songs he penned would end up becoming massive chart toppers for other artists.

As a teenager, Prince mastered the latest recording technology in the studio, and with the newly emerging use of synthesizers, he'd develop a unique blend of funk and new wave. By the early 1980s, he'd mastered sonically his approach, and he'd caught controversy with an album that was pure musical magic. By now, Prince's fourth studio album, it was aptly titled Controversy, because he'd used the album to confront his many critics, discussing his race, sexuality, and gender-bending attitudes. Prince would shatter these established social norms and rigid boundaries with a breakthrough album that encompassed funk, rock, R&B, pop,

and new wave, redefining the visual and sexual politics of mainstream pop. Prince would become a master of the deeply hypnotic bass lines that burned up the dance floors.

Prince would push the boundaries with his frank sexuality, challenging the traditional masculinity of rock music with his androgynous, flamboyant fashion of high heels and lace, his exploration of spiritual and sexual themes, all backed with aggressive funk rhythms and soaring rock guitar solos. His breakthrough onto the global pop charts was cemented through the title track to a double album offering that was inspired by Cold War nuclear anxiety and a television documentary, Nostradamus. During the Reagan administration, the Cold War reached its peak of that widespread public anxiety through the fear of nuclear annihilation. Prince, some 17 years before the title track date would hit our calendars, released an apocalyptic party anthem for the era,

Are computers, security networks, power grids, banking systems the world over? 1999 could not be stopped playing into the millennium, despite being written some 17 years before the fears of the Y2K bug. Prince would reach global stardom with his next album, a masterpiece that the studio Polymath created, intricately weaving together the instruments with a sound that began as a country rock crossover, which initially was intended for Stevie Nicks. See, Prince sent her a 10-minute instrumental tape, hoping that she'd write the lyrics for a duet. Stevie Nicks felt too intimidated and overwhelmed by the sprawling track, so Prince took it back and worked on it himself. I never meant to call.

The 1984 masterpiece, Purple Rain, would forever become the iconic attachment to Prince, who explained that the colour purple symbolised the sky mixing blood red with azure blue, symbolising an apocalypse, love and spiritual redemption. Purple Rain served as the emotional peak of a semi-autobiographical film about domestic abuse. Purple Rain remains his signature tune. But there are so many other masterpieces from the Purple One that he would go

on to create. Another signature Prince tune was rumoured to have been written to fit within the film, Purple Rain, but would garner a life of its own. Lyrics that he sang about screaming at each other and not wanting to be like his abusive father. Within this track, there would be no bass line. Prince stripped it out at the last minute during mixing, which was something considered pioneering of its time back in 1984.

Prince remarked that people wouldn't believe he would dare release a pop song onto radio without a bottom-end groove. But the song, a metaphor for the pain and anguish we all feel at the end of a relationship when it descends into shouting and screaming at each other, when Doves Cry became the very first Billboard Hot 100 number one single for Prince, staying at the top of the charts for a total of 5 weeks. Prince would go on to experiment lyrically with a bleak, hypnotic track that would become the title to one of his most intense releases. In the lead single from the 1987 album Sign of the Times, Prince turned to politics and decided to have a say. Sign of the Times became social political commentary that accompanied the news of gang violence, explosion of Challenger as we chase the space race, the rise of narcotics, and the devastation from AIDS as it wickedly exhausted the lives of far too many of our friends and loved ones.

Sign of the Times by Prince. Wrote and recorded the song entirely by himself, multi-tracking his searing vocals mixed with a minimalist synthesized groove. Very clever. Prince was a master at overt sexual imagery, but he could also tap into the ironic. Lyrically, he ran free with a nostalgic coming-of-age piece that he wrote about a young man working in a five-and-dime store who falls in love with an independent spirit who enters the premises wearing a second-hand beret.

Raspberry Beret by Prince. It was first recorded as an early demo back in 1982, way long before it found its way onto the 1985 album of somewhat 1960s stylings of psychedelia called Around the World in a Day. Great album. There's so much more nostalgia that we could play from this flamboyant, controversial and influential musical savant. Probably one of the least predictable artists that emerged from an era defined by the demise

big disease with a little name, and with it a death toll that forced a sudden stark reassessment of the hedonistic, casual attitudes that permeated the times. But the sounds reverberate through time, and they remind us of an era of fast-paced and somewhat promiscuous times, such as our song on Nightlife Tonight. Prince becomes the narrator within this song of a one-night stand with an experienced woman during which he compares sexual relations to riding in a limousine. Stevie Nicks so loved this song when it was released, she wrote her hit Stand Back in tribute to Prince, who she had play synthesizer on the number. This song tonight was released in the heady early 80s at a time when the emerging pop star Prince was in much demand. He was making contributions to many other artists, writing and producing, with tracks becoming hits for Sinead O'Connor, The Bangles, Chaka Khan, Martika, as well as Stevie Nicks. A prolific musical master, Prince would devote his life to music and studio creations, much to a degree of self-destruction with an untimely death. He was not just a genius with his creative approach, you can hear how he would also take risks within his catalogue, but he was also self-indulgent to the extent he would declare himself a symbol, his stage name becoming an unpronounceable glyph. It would also be a very clever way of thumbing his nose at the molasses-like approach to his releases from Warner Brothers, his record label. He felt the company owned and trademarked his birth name, and so, in an act of pure rebellion, he chose a symbol as a way to break free from his contractual obligations. Frustrated by corporate red tape and the fellas in suits who told Prince that he needed to release fewer albums, they felt he was flooding the music markets. Prince had put out a new album every year since the release of his debut, For You, back in 1978. In defiance, he appeared with the word slave written on his cheeks in magazine articles. He would regain control of his output without breaking his contract by releasing records under his new alias instead, embracing the emerging internet by distributing independently his releases come the 90s. But back in the 80s, long before the changing of time, Prince was obsessively working in the studio, even back then, for his next big thing. Prince decided he'd take a bit of a break and dozed off in the back seat of a fellow Muso's large Mercury, which was parked outside the studio. After working all through the night, he was exhausted. And it was spacious, a little bit dented. It was an old Mercury sedan. It was a hot pink 1964 Mercury Montclair Marauder, for detail. He woke up sometime later in the car, and he was inspired with the lyrics and rhythm of a song which used automotive metaphors to tell a story about a fast, passionate one-night stand. Lyrics changed a few of the details, but it produced a song that would come to immortalize a Corvette, a little red one. Here's our disc tonight on Nightlife from the master, the Right Royal Purple One, His Highness Prince.

0: Yes, the work and life and genius and art of Prince. Thanks, Dave. That was good stuff, Dave's disc. Dave, will be back, we hope, down the track next week, i.e. for another adventure in music. I hope you enjoyed that. Some marvellous, marvellous music. Purple Rain for me. I think one of the most emotional songs going around, really. 1-300-800-222. You might have a different view about it. Carol, hi, Carol. Carol from Craigieburn says, I came home from school one day and Mum was in a blubbering mess. Elvis had died and I didn't get it. No. Then one day I'm at my work desk in a blubbering mess because Prince was dead. Suddenly understood how Mum felt when Elvis died. Music plays an important part in our lives. It sure does, Carol. It sure does. All righty, that's it for me. I've got to get out of here.
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0: But I tell you what, Ashwin Seeger's going to look after you. G'day, Ashwin.
2: Hey, Phil. I was just reflecting on Prince and Michael Jackson. All these artists, they really embrace the music life very young. But many of us, we follow the careers that our parents suggest we follow or feel pressured to follow. And it's not till we're 40-plus that we try to become the real us. So I thought tonight we could try and help take away that regret and talk about how to late bloom, whatever it is, whatever life you're stuck in.
0: That's a very good point.

0: Actually, Ashman, that's true. Because, I mean, I've done it to my own girls. I know I drummed into them, you know, that the great music star were people that, you know, that I loved. But anyway, well, they've taken the lessons on. They like all that stuff. They have got some of their own things too.
1: Did you tell them to have a safe career first, though, and then embrace music?
0: Well, I said there are some classics which you have to embrace. I'm sorry. Okay. They're just like, hit the road, hit the road, Jack, you know.
1: Of course, mandatory music. So we'll talk about late blooming. We have a chef who similarly was forced to do IT but really wanted to be a chef, and she got to embrace that life in Australia. So she'll introduce us to Indian food and some of the cultural differences and the adventure she's been on as
0: well. Fantastic. Good on you. Thanks, Ashwin. Have a great show. You have a great weekend. Talking to Richard Flanagan on Monday, and plenty of other great stuff in the show next week. In the meantime, enjoy yourself. Here's the week. Here's the news.
2: Everything Brisbane.
3: It was such an iconic wedding and party venue.
2: It's where your passions lie.
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2: It's when and where you need us. 612 ABC Brisbane.
5: ABC News with Andrew Kaloupis. At least 16 people have been killed after Russia pounded the Ukrainian capital Kyiv and the surrounding region with scores of missiles and drones in a nighttime attack that lasted several hours. Here's Nick Palmerton.
6: Local officials say apartment blocks, a school and a children's hospital were hit. Explosions sounded across Kyiv in the dark, while the Ukrainian Air Force says hits were recorded at 28 locations across the country. Russia has in recent months intensified its ballistic missile attacks, exploiting Ukraine's shortage of US-made Patriot air defense interceptors, the sole weapon in its arsenal able to shoot down the missiles. At the same time, Ukraine has shifted the war onto Russian soil through long-range drone strikes on oil facilities that have caused fuel shortages across the country.
5: Israel's ambassador to Australia says the death of Australian Zomi Frankem in an Israeli strike in Gaza was unintentional and a tragedy. Hillel Newman was summoned to a meeting with Foreign Minister Penny Wong to explain a decision to clear Israeli soldiers of criminal wrongdoing over the 2024 strike that killed 7-8 workers. An internal IDF investigation says there were serious failures, but those do not raise reasonable suspicion of criminal conduct. Ambassador Newman says Israel sees it as a tragedy, but that does not mean criminal liability.
7: We are sorry with the family. We grieve with the family. Please understand that Israel had no intention to attack or injure in any way the aid workers that were on the convoy. It was a circumstantial situation which led to a tragic mistake.
5: Prime Minister Anthony Albanese says the AFL needs to do better to improve its culture and attitudes towards women. Several Sydney Swans players have been stood down for breaching club standards, and an investigation into an alleged sexual assault is underway. Mr. Albanese told 7:30 his thoughts are with the women involved.
8: The idea that this is occurring is completely untenable, and the initial response as well was, I think, completely unacceptable. The first thoughts should have been always about women and their safety, and I don't think that occurred.
5: The CFMEU says Victoria's Royal Commission must examine the whole construction industry and that misconduct is not confined to one organisation. Georgia Lenton-Williams reports.
9: CFMEU Administrator Michael Crosby says the union will fully cooperate with the inquiry. Victorian Premier Ben Carroll has released the terms of reference for the commission to investigate allegations of the criminal infiltration of unions and building sites. Mr. Crosby has urged the inquiry to follow the evidence wherever it leads and examine the conduct of all players who may have profited from unlawful or unethical behaviour. Shadow Attorney General James Newbury says the Premier is seeking a quick political fix.
10: Ben Carroll has announced his cover-up commission.
9: The commission has 12 months to report back to the government.
5: A child has died in a house fire in the New South Wales Hunter region. Emergency services were called to the home in Swansea Thursday afternoon and arrived to find the building well alight. Two occupants were evacuated, but a child was found inside and couldn't be revived. A woman in her 80s has been taken to hospital in a serious condition with burns. Acting Superintendent Lisa Jones says a teenage boy suffered leg injuries.
11: We do have another teenage boy that was involved here. We believe at this stage that he was trying to assist the residents outside. outside of the house and he's also been injured. He was taken up to the John Hunter Hospital with a leg injury.
5: A tanker has been seized off the coast of Yemen by six armed men and diverted towards Somalia. The BBC's Barbara Pladusher with more.
9: The UK Maritime Security Agency says the tanker was boarded by six armed people about 136 nautical miles east of Yemen, which is on one side of the Gulf of Aden, and it is heading to Somalia, which is on the other. It's not yet clear who hijacked the ship, but this is the latest incident since a resurgence of Somali piracy in April. But some defense analysts suspect that Yemen's Houthi rebels may be coordinating with the pirates to disrupt shipping in the Red Sea. Iran has threatened to do so in response to the U.S. naval blockade of the Strait of Hormuz.
5: In the AFL, Gold Coast has farewelled club stalwart Nick Holman with a 23-point win over St Kilda at Docklands. In his 145th game for the Suns, the retiring Holman kicked two goals as the side finished its season with a 14-19, 103-12-8-80 victory. ABC News.
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1: Good morning. Do you remember a while ago there was an Australian nurse, Bronnie Ware, and she spoke to people at a nursing home about their big regrets towards the end of their life. And there were a few things that stuck out. One, neglecting friendships. Two, suppressing emotions, really not saying what they wanted to say. And one of the others was living for others. And this is something we can maybe all relate to. We do the career that our parents suggested we do, or that society encouraged us to do, not the one we really wanted to. So the years pass, the decades pass, and then we realise more than half of our life is gone and we're not really the person we wanted to be. So I thought today we could try to eliminate one of those regrets, and that is of late blooming, of, well, leaving your ideal life too late and maybe making a shift, which is what late blooming seeks to fix. So we'll talk to someone, an author, who is well known, is well versed in this subject about late blooming. And if you have a late blooming story from your own life or someone in your life who has just pivoted in the most wonderful way, you can share that with us. You can call 1300 800 222 to join the program. 1300 800 222. The text line is 0437 774 774. Bobsled says, "Greetings, Ashwin. As a person who's not always punctual, I'm not a late bloomer, but I'm sometimes blooming late." Straight away, Bobsled has kicked us off with a pun. See, Bobsled has not failed to embrace his life as a jokester. He's been doing that for many years on the ABC. What about you? Are you really living the life you wanted? Let's discuss late blooming in the second hour of the program. And then I would like to have a foodie segment. We haven't talked about food in a while. We have a chef on, similar to the late blooming story. Her parents made her do a degree in computer science. That's not what she wanted to do. She wanted to make creative dishes. And she has done that, moving over from Delhi to Sydney. She runs a restaurant in Redfern, a very popular vegetarian restaurant doing street food that is inspired by the street food of her hometown. And so she has some fascinating things to say about embracing the foodie life, what it does for you to run a restaurant, and really the interesting and perhaps little known cultural differences between India and Australia and what Australia offers. One of the things is to let you do the job you want, live the life you want. It's a very free place if you have a dream. So let's explore that in the third hour of the program. But we always begin with a quiz. So if you are just joining the program, you can call us now, 1300 800 222, to play the quiz. The way it works is you answer the questions, you learn about the world, you share some knowledge with the rest of us, and you get 1 point for every correct answer, up to 2 points, two questions answered per person. And then you go in the draw to win, which we select at the end of the hour. So the winner will be chosen at the end of the hour, announced on the other side of the news. So very simple rules, but if you'd like to play, give me a call on 1300 800 222. This is a keyboardy, 80s-y, dreamy start to the program. It's Boy Meets Girl. waiting for a star to fall.

That is Waiting for a Star to Fall by Boy Meets Girl. Latif says, Ashwin, I like your song selections. Thank you, Latif. I went a bit far the other day. I played The Who at 3:30 in the morning during a music special. Okay, we are continuing. Oh, let me just lift the veil on one of you today. Bobsled writes, Ashwin, I used to be a secondary teacher. How those poor kids suffered. I love a bit of personal revelation behind the puns, Bobsled. Thank you for sharing that with us. We'll figure you out over the years through one revelation at a time. Before we begin the quiz, the lines are currently taken up, but they will clear as the hour goes on. And the number you'll need is 1300 800 222. This is what the weather holds for us today. Brisbane, it will be 24 degrees, mostly.

0: sunny. Sydney, 23 degrees with showers easing. Melbourne, 16 and cloudy. Canberra, 17, possible shower. Hobart, 15, a shower or two. Darwin, 33 degrees and sunny. Adelaide, 16 degrees, shower or two. Perth, 23 degrees, I should say, and sunny.
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0: Our quiz begins and we are joined by our roaming quiz contestant to kick off. April, hello.
2: Hi, Ashwin.
0: April, I can't hear the Arabian Sea behind you today. Where are you now?
2: No, we've got fans on. I'm still in the same place.
0: Oh, good.
2: I'm still at my retreat with the Arabian Sea, but the Arabian Sea is on the other side of the property.
0: Okay.
2: And I'm in the reception where the Wi-Fi is and there's fans going because it's quite hot.
0: Lovely. So you're
2: not too hot.
0: You're in Kerala getting some
2: Kerala?
0: Ayurvedic
2: still in Kerala.
0: Rejuvenation.
2: Yes.
0: What are you working on today?
2: Today is not the day to ask. I don't know about how much information is too much shared information, but I had my purgation day today, so I didn't really do very much. Yeah, it's part of the process and it involved drinking a thing, probably about 100 mils of castor oil last night, and then lying down and massaging my tummy and then dealing with the consequences all during the night. So,
0: April, that's a lot less fun than the oil massage.
2: But it's a really good detoxification and cleansing and whatever, and I just feel amazingly alert. I've got mental clarity as well as the body feeling great. Can I do a quick shout out to Robin, who's, I think he's on hold actually waiting tonight, so my friend Robin in the UK.
0: Yeah, Robin's next in the queue, so good. International start to the beginning, to the queue, to the quiz,
2: okay,
0: I should say.
2: Okay. But one of the good things I did do today, because I wasn't allowed to do yoga or meditation or go swimming, which are three things that I've been doing most days, every day, I did what I call, and it is called karma yoga, which is I sat with the ladies from the gardening ladies, and we cut up petals with scissors from different coloured flowers to put on this sort of what the Tibetans call a mandala, but here they call them pukalam.
0: Yeah.
2: Which are, you know, beautiful flower arrangements sort of on the ground. And I participated in doing that and it was so good. It was kind of like having a meditation. And the ladies were singing to me and everything. They were just so happy. It was just, it was so beautiful.
0: I think, April, karma yoga is about working but not focusing on the results, isn't it? Just focusing on the action.
2: Exactly. Yeah.
0: Well, that's a good lesson for all of us. It makes work easier if we can leave the results to somebody else and we just focus on the process. So, April, I think we've got you in the darkest portion because it's the purgation day. So we'll see how your mind is.
2: No, I'm done.
0: Done? Okay.
2: I was able to eat a proper dinner tonight. So, yeah.
0: So you're rested and ready for the quiz. Let me kick you off with a question
2: there. Absolutely.
0: Which Pink Floyd album features a prism on the cover?
2: Dark Side of the Moon.
0: That is correct for 1 point. Your second question, April, what is the smallest mammal on Earth?
2: Oh, my goodness. That's a hard question, Ashley.
0: Just try and picture them.
2: There are some theories.
0: Mammal, though, not animal, mammal.
2: No, mammal. I'm going to say a pygmy possum.
0: Oh, that's small, but it goes smaller than that, April.
2: Smaller than that.
0: So we'll see if someone else knows. See if Robin knows.
2: Never mind. Robin may know.
0: He should do.
2: All right. I wish him luck.
0: Thank you, April.
2: Thank you.
0: See you later. Sorry?
2: Okay, bye.
0: Bye now. April, they're calling us from Kerala, from the retreat. Robin joins us on the other side of the world in the UK. Hello, Robin.
3: Right, and hello to April. An interesting fact, that's when April and I have never met in person, but we are firm friends.
0: Oh, that's the beauty of online and radio. It brings people together. She mentions you quite often, Robin.
3: Wonderful. Isn't life great?
0: I was wondering what the smallest animal in the UK would be.
3: Well, I don't know, but the answer that came into my head, Ashwin, as you answered the question, was a shrew.
0: It is.
3: Tell me if I'm right or wrong.
0: It is. Lovely. It's the Etruscan shrew, so not too far from you on the other side of the Mediterranean, I assume.
3: Well, I wonder if that's why Shakespeare had the taming of the shrew, because a shrew was such a small animal, it was like a mouse and going all over the place. But there we go.
0: Yeah, I'm not sure if you can actually tame a shrew, but that is correct.
3: I think you probably can.
0: What would you do with it if you did tame it anyway? What are they useful for?
3: No, most people in England probably in that time probably eaten it.
0: Yeah, exactly. So, yeah, probably.

0: Lee, stay wild, little shoes. That's 1 point for you, Robin. Your second question, which Australian swimmer, this might be hard if you've never lived here, but which Australian swimmer won the women's 100-metre freestyle at 3 consecutive Olympics?
1: I think it's the one who broke all the records. Is it Sharon O'Neill?
0: It's not an O'Neill for this one, Robin, but you're still on the board with the shoe.
1: Thanks very much indeed, Ashwin. Lovely show.
0: And lovely to chat to you as well. Robin, Sandra has gone with the Dormouse. Is that a casual name for the shoe? Perhaps. We were talking about late blooming. Emily, is there a name on this? Emily says, gosh, Ashwin, I'm totally inspired by the late defining of the amazing Northern Territory artist, Emily Kum Gauray. She took up painting at 70 years of age, and she produced about 3,000 paintings in 8 years before she passed away. That's the spirit. That's what we need to do. We need to get into Emily-style late blooming. Whatever it is that you were told you couldn't do, let's give it a crack tonight. We are talking about late blooming in the second hour, but right now we're in the middle of the quiz. One line free. You can call in on 1300 800 222. Cameron joins from South Perth. Hi, Cameron.
2: Hey, good morning. How are you?
0: I'm good, Cameron. I'm wondering, are you doing the job you always wanted to?
2: Well, I've had three jobs. One, when I left school and wanted to join my father's trucking company, and I did that. And then I wanted to run a cattle station, so we bought a cattle station, and I managed that for the family. And then I wanted to train racehorses, and that's what I finished up doing.
0: Oh, that's great. That's good. Good enough variety, right? 10, 15 years or 20 years on each career. That's a good varied career.
2: Yeah.
0: Well, Cameron.
2: Yeah, good life.
0: Very good life, it sounds like. Good variety. Let's see if you know the answer to this, Cameron. Which Australian swimmer won the women's 100-metre freestyle at 3 consecutive Olympics?
2: Oh, that's the very famous Dawn Fraser.
0: Dawn Fraser is correct. Paul in Plainlands, you are correct. Latif, you'd have gone for Ariane Titmus as well. No, a bit further back, Latif, it was Dawn Fraser. So that is 1 point for you, Cameron. Your second question, who captained the Australian national cricket team in a record 93 test matches between 1984 and 1994?
2: Oh, goodness sakes, 94. No. Cricket's not one of the things I reckon it's get more fun watching grass grow.
0: Yeah, you don't like sports questions, wasn't it? Or cricket, sport,
2: no,
0: or music?
2: No, music.
0: That's right.
2: Music. I know nothing about music and apparently nothing about cricket.
0: Not for you. Well, you've inspired us to live a triple life with three careers, Cameron, so thanks for sharing, and we'll chat another night.
2: Good on you. Thank you.
0: I think it's good. Variety for most people works. It's really hard to commit to even a fun career for 50 years, but some people pull it off. Trev joins from Surfers Paradise. Let me click him correctly. Sometimes the mouse is a little delayed. The shrew. Trev, hello.
3: Shrews are wonderful. Oh. You know, Elizabeth Taylor and Richard Burton, Taming of the Shrew, one of the great memes.
0: I have not seen that meme or read the book. Is it something you can share more about?
3: Well, it's a Shakespeare play, and, you know, as a play, it's Shakespeare, so it's written in all that, how dare thou vow.
0: Yeah.
3: When it was turned into a movie, it was great. And Richard Burton, Elizabeth Taylor, I think they got divorced and married, 58 times, but they're also in Who's Afraid of Virginia Woolf. Their stuff on screen, it's as good as Blue Poles.
0: Just the chemistry.
3: Oh, look, some movies, there's probably only about a dozen that make you go, this isn't a movie, it's art. It's something I'll never, ever forget. And, Taming of the Shrew, the movie, I saw it when I was young and went, wow.
0: Wasn't that his comedy? Was that Shakespeare's comedy?
3: Oh, no, well.
0: Or is that another one?
3: It's a drama, It's about a female who is a shrew. The shrew is one of

0: enough with little bundles of hatred you can ever have. Oh. You put five shrews in a box, they'll eat each other and one till one beats his chest and says, "I'm the king."
1: Okay, a little bit of a sexist old metaphor, but it was the old days. That's how Shakespeare used to metaphor.
0: Oh, yeah, look up Shakespeare. Yeah, I was talking to him the other day. I was on a Ouija board, but, you know.
1: Yeah, you want the tarot card reading gone wrong. Well, let's see if we can get you on the board, so to speak, of this question, Trevor. Who is it that captained the Australian national cricket team in a record 93 test matches between 1984 and 1994?
0: If I've got my history of cricket correct, I think it might have been Steve Waugh.
1: He was a later cat. It's not Steve Waugh, unfortunately, Trev.
0: Hey, what a pity. But, Deb, well done, Ashwin. Good show. I'm sorry I let you and the world at large down.
1: You'll make a comeback, Trev.
0: Can I ring you over budding later in life?
1: Yeah, so that's late blooming is the second half of the next hour. So you give us a call if something comes up for you.
0: I'm allowed to? Yeah, good.
1: Yeah, yeah. There's no restrictions on you that I can see.
0: Yeah, obviously haven't dug deep enough.
1: No, there's no police file. It's just a standard text message line. So I'll catch you later, Trev. Catch you in the second hour.
0: Thanks, Ashwin. Good night.
1: Bye. Okay, it's not Steve Waugh. Glenn from Penrith, you are correct. Chipper from King Island, if you tamed a shrew, you would accidentally step on it with a shoe. Oh, that's Shakespeare-esque. That's poetry. Chris from Northern Rivers, you are correct as well with that, Captain. Ken has joined us from on the road to Seymour for the first time. Hi, Ken.
2: How you going, mate? It's me.
1: Cool. I'm well tonight. Are you a delivery driver?
2: Yeah, Australia Post, yeah.
1: Oh, Australia Post, nice. So is it a long night for you? Will you be able to get to bed at a nice time tonight?
2: Yeah, I'll be in bed about 4:30.
1: Oh, that's not bad. Still dark.
2: Yeah.
1: Well, right. Now you have the option, Ken, of passing on this question if you want to, which is who captained the Australian national cricket team in a record 93 test matches between 1984 and 1994?
2: It's Alan Border.
1: Alan Border is correct. So before Steve Waugh's time, Trev, was Alan Border. Your second question, Ken. Oh, it sounds like you're by the Arabian Sea as well. Do you have the window down and the ocean in the background?
2: No, it's gone down the Golden Valley Highway.
1: Oh, it's just the sound of a highway. Okay. All right.
2: Yeah.
1: Your question, Ken. What is the splitting of an atomic nuclei called?
2: Adam.
1: The splitting. What's the splitting process of an atomic nuclei called?
2: Splitting.
1: Splitting.
2: Oh, I've got no idea, to be honest.
1: That's okay. We can leave you on the board with 1 point tonight, Ken.
2: Yeah, no problem.
1: Okay, thanks for calling in.
2: All right, thank you. Bye.
1: Okay. All right. Shannon and Sarah, you are correct. It was Alan Border in the golden age of cricket. It was Booney and Alan Border, just some characters, right? And we all only had 3 TV channels to choose from, so that was what we were all talking about in the 80s and early 90s. Ray has called in from Embleton in Perth. Hi, Ray.
3: Hi, how you going there?
1: I'm good, Ray. We're on a bit of a science question, though, as well. Did you study science at school?
3: Yes.
1: Okay, here it is, then. What is the splitting of an atomic nuclei called?
3: Fission.
1: Fission is correct. Okay. We all had a favourite, fission or fusion. Did you prefer one or the other?
3: We're the country three, but at least we know what it is.
1: Sorry?
3: At least we know what it is.
1: Yeah, at least we do, yeah.
3: It's what the sun does.
1: It does, yes. And I think the sun's fusion, isn't it? Fusing helium to make hydrogen, whereas this is what we do on Earth to just split atoms for nuclear devices. Both are possible, but, yeah, I think fission is this process for splitting the atomic nuclei. Your second question, Ray. The simple Italian salad, known as caprese salad, typically includes tomatoes, basil, and what variety of cheese?
3: Parmesan.
1: It's not parmesan, but you're on the board with Fission tonight, Ray.
3: Thanks a lot.
1: Thank you for calling in. If you've just joined, I'm Ashwin. This is the Overnight Radio Quiz, and we give you 1 point for every correct answer, up to 2 points per person, and the winner gets chosen by a draw at the end. So everyone who answers correctly is in the draw to win. Helen joins us now from Healesville. Hello, Helen.
4: Good morning, Ashwin. How are you?
1: I'm well tonight. I've never made this salad before, though. I'm keen to try. Have you ever made this caprese salad?
4: No, I don't think I've ever had it.
1: Well, let's see if you know the answer. You can guess it. It's not parmesan cheese. The simple Italian salad, known as caprese, includes tomatoes, basil, and what variety of cheese?
4: I'll try mozzarella.
1: Mozzarella is correct.
4: Oh, yay.
1: Probably makes it stringy. That's 1 point. I'm coming through on your phone, Helen. Am I on speaker or anything?
4: I don't think so.
1: Okay, that's right. Something unusual is happening. Your second question, Helen. A steak covered in pate and wrapped in puff pastry. That's the basics of what dish that's probably named for the British general who defeated Napoleon at Waterloo?
4: Oh. That wasn't Nelson, was it? He was at Trafalgar or something, I think.
1: Yeah, give it a guess.
4: Horatio Nelson.
1: It's not, unfortunately, the Nelson. It's something else, but you're on the board with one.
4: Okay, thanks, Ashley.
1: Thank you, Helen.
4: Have a good night.
1: And you as well. Chris has joined. I've been texted to say mozzarella, as has Sandra. Martina, you were correct about nuclear fission, and Chris and Sandra. Sandra, you've gone with fusion. Yeah, I think fusion is fusing two atoms together. Two heliums become hydrogen, whereas fission is just splitting them apart. So that's what that question was about. Cassandra joins us from Shoalhaven in New South Wales. Hello, Cassandra.
5: Hello, Ashwin. I much prefer fusion.
1: I was asking, fission. Is there any reason you're a fusion fan?
5: I just feel like it's more friendly.
1: Yeah, it's more friendly. It sounds fun to say. It's more powerful as well. Why waste your time on fission when
5: exactly.
1: Fusion's an option?
5: Like He-Man and She-Ra, we are, you know, like fusing like the power of the universe.
1: Oh, the power of Grayskull. You need to bring
5: those
1: exactly. two together.
5: I like that. The universe.
1: I'd forgotten the tiger's name. She-Ra was the tiger, was it?
5: She-Ra, yeah. She was the lady after He-Man.
1: The lady or the tiger that he would ride on?
5: No, she's the woman.
1: Oh, I can't remember any of the other characters.
5: The equal of He-Man.
1: Oh,
5: she's
1: I didn't realise.
5: Yeah.
1: Okay.
5: She's related somehow. I'm not sure if she's romantically related. Oh. I can't remember.
1: Oh, okay. Now, that's good to know because there was Shere Khan in The Jungle Book and Shere means tiger in Hindi, so I thought it might be another tiger name. So
5: Shere was the female equal of He-Man.
1: Oh, cool. I like it. Yin and Yang. Okay. All right. Well, we're on the board we're trying to get you on the board. This is a question about food. We've got a couple of food questions coming up. It's a steak covered in pate and it's wrapped in puff pastry.
5: Yeah.
1: What is this? And it's named after a British general who defeated Napoleon at Waterloo.
5: Well, I thought it was Beef Wellington.
1: It is. It is Beef Wellington. Christine.
5: Yeah, it's like mushroom Wellington, but not as poisonous.
1: No, well, yeah, court cases and everything, but yes, exactly. Exactly. Anyway, moving quickly along. Now, we've got Nat, you've got Beef Wellington, Carol from Craigieburn, and a few of you have got Beef Wellington. Okay. Martino from Sutter, back in the media, this dish, yes. Okay, your next question is another food question, Cassandra.
5: Yes.
1: Considered a loan word from Greek, what is the difficult to spell name of the dip or sauce made of strained yogurt, cucumbers, garlic, and other seasonings, most often served as a cold appetizer?
5: Tzatziki.
1: It is. Is. Do you like saying tzatziki or writer?
5: I like, well, writer's Indian, I think. Greek is tzatziki.
1: Yeah, exactly. Yeah. I was fish and fusion. I was trying to do a a callback of it. They're both kind of the same thing, but yeah.
5: Yeah, they're kind of the same, but one's different. They're different cultures.
1: Well, one's thicker. The Greek yogurt is much thicker, and the writer, sometimes we put tomato in them and red onions. So yeah, we just twist them in different ways, but still.
5: They're both beautiful, though.
1: Yeah, yogurt and vegetables, either way. Okay, that is 1 point. And you got 1 point for Beef Wellington as well. And this is your first time calling, isn't it? Or for me?
5: Your show, yes.
1: Oh, cool. Well, thanks for joining for the first time. So let's chat another night.
5: All right. See you later.
1: Okay. Thank you for calling in. 1300-800-222 is the number to join in. Let's see who we've got next. Tracy joins us from Moonee Ponds. Hi, Tracy.
6: Oh, hi, Ash. How are you going? This shrew is not for taming, I can tell you that.
1: No, that's what a line from Shakespeare. Different times, weren't they?
6: Oh, well, not so much, really. Well, not so much. No, some things change, some stay the same, don't they? Yeah. Really, if we look at Sydney Swans, you would suggest that things have not changed with respect to respect of women, yeah?
1: Well, I guess that's why people keep reading Shakespeare, because the themes just... Humans don't change very much over the years, fundamentally.
6: No, it's quite perennial, our history, isn't it?
1: Yeah. That's a shame. Okay. All right, well, we've got the two food questions out of the way. One more food question for you, Tracy, and then we're on to science. And that is, what vegetable from the nightshade family is traditionally used as the basis for both moussaka and baba ganoush?
6: Eggplant. Or aubergine. Which one?
1: Both are good. I say eggplant, but which do you say?
6: Yes. Oh, I say eggplant too. I'm very English with my language.
1: Yes. Yeah, I guess so. It seems more logical to me to say eggplant, but yeah. I haven't switched over. But some of us pick up American words by accident, I think.
6: Well, you can be encultured very easily to diaper. American.
1: Do you say diaper or nappy?
6: Nappy would never say diaper, no.
1: Okay.
6: I very much cling to Australian stuff. There's so much Australian language that's just so superior to American.
1: Well, we got to look at both cultures and pick and choose, didn't we? Like we were at a shopping counter, we heard the British English and the American English in our own. We're like little shoppers on the world stage.
6: Yeah, it was lovely. I think it was Phil's show last night, maybe the night before. There was a older lady, like in her 90s, and she was talking about, I think, Hong Kong years back, way back when she was a child, and her voice was, it was unmistakably Australian, but with that British undertone of how she, and it's just beautiful how Australian language has changed over the years.
1: Yeah, it's very interesting culture, which we'll look into a bit more. I've got an Indian guest who's moved here and really been able to be more of herself than she could back home. And so she has some lovely insights into Australian culture and Indian culture. So that's coming up next hour, if you're still awake then.
6: Oh, that's wonderful. Did you say more herself here?
1: Yeah, more herself. Well, in some ways, India, you can be spiritually quite free and exploratory. People go there to find themselves. But socially, if you're a woman, if you're in a big city, there's more restrictions that aren't here when it comes to career and other choices. So, yeah, she really embraced that.
6: That is interesting because we are encultured to a very male lens, and I would imagine in India, being a much older culture, that's entrenched even more so.
1: Yeah, a lot of some bad habits have stuck around. So, yeah, we'll have that conversation coming up. But you're on the board with eggplant, Tracy. So your second question, what does a Geiger counter measure?
6: Well, Geiger, is that earthquakes? Is that... Geiger. It's some sort of movement of the earth, Geiger. I'll say earthquakes.
1: It is an easy mistake to make, but it's not earthquakes tonight, Tracy.
6: Thanks, Ash. Looking forward to your show.
1: Thank you.
6: And like Trev, I'll ring in about the things that we do when we're older.
1: I'd love that. I'd love to make it a talkbacky kind of segment. So, yeah, call in if you like during that late blooming chat, which is second half of the next hour.
6: I love you and Stu. Thank you, Ta.
1: Thank you, Tracy, for calling in. We have about 20 minutes till the news arrives. There's a couple of lines free if you'd like to join in. And the number is 1300 800 222. Sam joins from Harvey in WA. Hi, Sam.
7: Good morning, Ashton. How are you?
1: I'm good, Sam. Now, you probably, I don't want to give away the science of this, but have you ever had any experience of a Geiger counter before?

0: What's the question, please?
1: So the question is, what does a Geiger counter measure? And it's not earthquakes.
0: Lightning?
1: It's not a lightning measure either, unfortunately, Sam. It is something else. But we'll speak another night.
0: Okay, thank you very much.
1: Thank you for calling in. That is lovely to hear from you all tonight. There's still a couple of lines. 3 1300 800 222. Kate, you are correct as to what a Geiger counter measures. Jay, you went with earthquakes as well. Paul from Playlands and Susan, you are also correct. Danny joins from Coffs Harbour. Hi, Danny.
2: Good morning, Ashwin, sir. Namaste. Namaste. G'day. How are you?
1: So namaste is hello. Have you asked anyone how they are in Hindi?
2: Me?
1: You can say "Aap kaise hai" or "Aap kaise ho" is how are you?
2: Aap
1: kaise ho. Yeah, acha is good. So yeah.
2: Okay.
1: Very good. Aap kaise
2: ho.
1: We've got the Bollywood song going in the background. Okay. You can pass, Danny, you can pass on this if you like, because it's been attempted twice. What does a Geiger counter measure? Did you want to pass or have a go?
2: Take me back to my primary school days after the extra studies after school. Is that the intensity of ionising radiation?
1: It is.
2: In a particular area?
1: Yeah, very much so. I was going to just accept radiation, but you've gone even more specific. So that is correct for 1 point. Danny, your second question, fjord. Fjord is a loan word. From the native,
2: fjord.
1: Yes, fjord, F-J-O-R-D, is a loan word from the native language of what country with over 1,200 fjords along its coastline?
2: Okay, fjord. I think that would be fjord. That sounds a bit Spanish. European, Denmark, Norway?
1: It is Norway for fjords. So that is radiation in Norway for you. 2 points, Danny.
2: All right, excellent. Is there a third or...?
1: No, we have a maximum of 2 just to get everyone on the board.
2: Oh, that's right, yes.
1: Thank you, Danny. Play us out with us.
2: You.
1: Okay, Danny playing us out with some tunes. Sandra, you are correct about radiation. The Brits often favour the French word courgette. We adopted the Italian word zucchini. Ironic, Tracy was radiant, but missed radioactivity, says Bob. Lovely. Okay. Joff has gone with radiation. You are correct. Sandra, you are also correct about Norway. And Paul and Cargaligo, you are correct about radiation, radioactivity. Charlie joins from Mount Druitt. Hi, Charlie.
3: Nice to be with you, Ashwin.
1: Yeah, nice to have you on playing the quiz. We've moved on from fjords. I'm turning the page. This is a music question.
3: I just wanted to ask you something.
1: Sure.
3: Going back to language.
1: Yeah.
3: I never could understand. When I was younger, I always thought it was circular quay because I couldn't work out why Q-U-A-Y is key. And can you explain that?
1: We need a linguist for that, but I'm seeing it appears in quiche as well. Quiche, key. Maybe the French, it might be French in origin, because I'm thinking the QU, it feels like a French origin word. So maybe they have a K sound to it. But if you're listening and you can explain to myself and Charlie why QU has a K sound in the text message line, can you text us? And Charlie, I'll read it out. So the number to text is 0437 774 774. We'll try to get that answered. Soon,
3: yeah, it always perplexed me when I was younger.
1: Yeah,
3: that it was circular key, and it was spelt the way it is.
1: Yeah, it must be a French origin situation, but I'll find out in the text line soon. Hopefully, okay.
3: All right, mate.
1: Here's your first question, Charlie.
3: Yeah.
1: Who had a hit with "Take on Me" in 1985?
3: What was it?
1: Take on Me, the song in 1985. Which band had that hit?
3: Oh, yeah. Take on Me.
1: Yeah.
3: What band?
1: Yeah.
3: No, I can't help you, mate.
1: That's okay, Charlie. Let's speak another night.
3: All right, you have a good night.
1: And you too as well. Richard again says, I was married to an Indian woman and she always called an eggplant brinjal. And in England, they called it aubergine. Yes. I don't know where brinjal must have been derived from Hindi because they picked up quite a few English words, but not eggplant. They said, you can keep that. You can keep eggplant. We're sticking with brinjal. Andy joins from Hobart. Hi, Andy.
4: Hello, Ashwin.
1: Andy, what do you think about this question? Who had a hit with Take On Me in 1985?
4: It was Aha.
1: It was Aha. I feel sorry for Charlie because when I asked him, he went,
4: Yeah, I know.
1: Yeah, half of it. I couldn't give him half a point. All right, that's 1 point for you. Okay, your second question. What is the heaviest tree-dwelling animal?
4: A gorilla.
1: It's not actually a gorilla. They might occasionally go up the trees, but it's something else which really lives up there in the trees. So you're still on the board with 1 point, Andy.
4: Thanks, Ashwin.
1: Thank you for calling in. Okay, we've had a clarification from bobsled. Correct. It's French. Sounds like a K, not KW. And I guess that's the confusing situation with English, isn't it? We adopted French and Latin and Nordic words. So we just have all these confusing spellings mixed all together. It must be very hard to learn this as a second language. Get in early is my advice if you're planning to get into English. Start young. Gail, no, I don't want to deter anyone, but certainly things like what Charlie was asking is the bane of every second language learner's existence. See, I haven't struggled through that sentence. Gail joins us from Wollongong. Hi, Gail.
5: Good morning.
1: Gail, so gorillas don't really live up on trees, but someone else does. What is the heaviest tree-dwelling animal?
5: Could it be a sloth?
1: It's not a sloth, unfortunately. It's something else out there in the bush. But, Gail, thanks for calling in. Before I go, have you got any late-blooming stories? Did you embrace a new career late?
5: No, not really. I started working on the railway in my 30s.
1: Yeah.
5: But, and then I had my kids later in my mid-30s to 40s. So, and then I had to give that away because they couldn't find a position for me, so I became a full-time mum and my husband did the rest.
1: Oh, well, that's good. I mean, that's the normal path as well. So, yeah, well, thanks for calling in, Gail. Maybe listen in for some ideas if you'd like to in the next hour.
5: Yeah, thank you.
1: Okay, we've had Sandra give us the correct answer. Stephen says Charlie got half the answer right when he said, he did. I was hoping, I was willing him to say, at the end, but he didn't quite get there. Bob joins from Greenacre. Hi, Bob.
6: G'day, Ashwin. How you doing?
1: I'm good, Bob. You can pass on this if you would like to. It's the heaviest tree-dwelling animal. Do you know what it is?
6: Look, I might pass on it, but I just wanted you to know you spoke about radioactivity.
1: Yes.
6: My uncle, Tim Holt, was a soldier in the Second World War. He went across to the army occupation of Japan and he was walking around Hiroshima 3 months after the bomb was dropped and he got radioactive and he lost all the hair on his body. It didn't affect him in other ways except it may have when he had his first child, but I just thought I'd mention that.
1: They didn't know, so no one was able to warn him of those risks?
6: No, that's right. And if he got it, I'll bet you there was quite a few other troops with the army of occupation of Japan.
1: Mm.
6: He went back and, I was quite surprised with that. That was a family story.
1: Yeah, it's interesting. It sounds like he got off a little lightly, luckily, just to lose his hair, because obviously it can be fatal, so was he near the explosion site, right in the middle of town?
6: Right in the middle of town, he walked through. It was because their towns were made out of paper and timber.
1: Yeah.
6: It was quite damaging. It did awesome.

0: L-A-I-K-A. Can you tell me who Laika was in history? Quite a famous animal, I would say. I'll give you that.
1: Laika. What type of animal?
0: Yeah, Laika was a famous animal for a particular reason.
1: Look, I'll say a lion.
0: It's not a lion, Bob, but thank you for your story tonight, as always. Interesting to chat to you, Bob.
1: Thanks anyway. Cheers, Ash.
0: John from Coburg says, the heaviest tree-dwelling animal is a drop bear. I mean, that goes without saying. I almost didn't want to include it. Jay has said, oh no, someone random has said mega koala. So these are the mega koala is the new drop bear. Katie joins us tonight. Hi, Katie.
2: Hi, how you going?
0: I'm good. We have an animal question as to who Laika was. Do you know who Laika was?
2: I think Laika was the dog that the Russians sent into space.
0: Yes, exactly right. The first test animal unfortunately died from overheating. So another radiation heat-related issue, but that is correct for 1 point. Your second question, Katie, which superhero is also known as Peter Parker?
2: Oh, that one's easy. That's Spider-Man.
0: That is Spider-Man. Not too hard for those two, Katie. And
2: I know the tabled question, but I know that you only do two, so I better not say it.
0: Two for night, yes, for tonight. But, yeah, lovely to chat to you as well.
2: It's lovely to talk to you too, Ashwin.
0: Katie there calling us in. Please give a shout-out to Gaylene in Bothwell, who's listening. She's famous on the ABC. That's from Carol. Hello. Hello, Gaylene in Bothwell. Susan says, dog in space. Yes, first animal dog in space. That's from Chris in Northern Rivers. Bobsled says, an orbiting pooch. That's colourful. Adam says, Adam is called in from Coolum Beach. Hi, Adam.
3: G'day, Ashman. How are you, mate?
0: Good night tonight. How about yours?
3: Oh, I'm just taking an early mark from work. I'm on my way home for an early Friday.
0: What kind of work was it?
3: Oh, I do civil work.
0: Oh, engineering.
3: I'd swing a shovel, but yeah.
0: Oh, okay. Well, this might be the question for you then. What's the name of the theory that explains how the continents move across the Earth's surface?
3: Oh, is it tectonics?
0: It is tectonics. So you're digging into the Earth's crust, not quite enough to reach the plates, but 1 point for tectonics. Your second question, what is the name for the amount of energy it takes to increase the temperature of 1 gram of water by 1 degree Celsius?
3: Sorry, could you repeat that one, Paul?
0: Yeah, there's a name for the unit of energy or the amount of energy it takes to increase the temperature of 1 gram of water by 1 degree Celsius.
3: Is that a joule?
0: It's not the word I have, but Stuart, are you available? Can you see if joule might be a synonym for what I'm looking for? Okay, so it is not, but what I'll do, Adam, is if it turns out to be correct, I'll reward you for the synonym as well later. Okay, but thanks for calling in.
3: No worries.
0: Another clarification, Andy says the QU meaning is from French. Yeah, it is definitely from French, so maybe that's just how they spelled the K sound. But perhaps there was a subtlety. Maybe they were slightly pronouncing the U. It is very much a mystery. Oh, hello, Ash. It was Car Jelly Go you were referring to earlier. Sorry, pronunciation issue. Car Jelly Go. It's not drop bear. It's an elephant, says Ant. Well, if an elephant needs to take cover from a cobra, maybe it could take... No, I can't be spreading false news on the ABC. This is a conversation for me and my friends off air. But still, I don't know, has there ever been an elephant up a tree? That's a mystery. Ray has called in from the road. Ray the truckie. Hi, Ray.
4: G'day, Ashram. Good morning.
0: Morning. So we are on this question of what is the name for the amount of energy it takes to increase the temperature of 1 gram of water by 1 degree Celsius?
4: Before I answer that, you're asking about what you prefer to do with life?
0: Asking what, sorry?
4: What we prefer to do with life?
0: Oh, yes, the late blooming question. Has something happened with you?
4: Well, no, I'm only 63, so I'm going to wait a couple of years before I change my mind, I think.
0: Yeah, 63 is not bad. What did you do?

0: all those years. You were a trackie the whole time?
1: For 43 years, I have been.
0: Oh, that's good. Yeah, it's probably a good run. It's probably enjoyable enough. And the self-driving trucks won't come in time to replace you, will they?
1: Oh, if they do, well, I'll be out of the job anyway, so it doesn't really matter.
0: Well, no, it sounds like you're... Lived a good life. Good. I mean, I like people who choose careers they can stick to for 40 years, so you must have chosen well. Did you just know what you were into very young?
1: Oh, I actually fell into it with my twin brother, but yeah, I'm stuck with it.
0: Yeah, no, it's worked out well for you. Well, would you like to answer the question of what's the name for the amount of energy it takes to increase the temperature of 1 gram of water by 1 degree Celsius?
1: Well, to be honest, the person popped my head was neutron. I don't understand if that's energy.
0: Did you say neutron?
1: Yeah.
0: It's not a neutron ray. Well, see if the next person knows, and I'll chat to you next time.
1: Thanks, Ash. Have a good night.
0: Good night. Bobsled says an elephant can only climb the trunk of a tree. Susan, you are correct about this unit of energy. Mario joins us from Sydney. Hi, Mario.
2: Good morning.
0: Mario, would you like to pass on this question?
2: About, yes.
0: Okay.
2: Please.
0: Okay, it's too much science for this time of night. Okay. Yeah. Your next question. Which band released the album Pet Sounds in 1966?
2: The Beach Boys.
0: Oh, the Beach Boys is it. 1 point.
2: One of the greatest albums ever.
0: Oh, yeah, great harmonies, right, in general from the Beach Boys.
2: Yeah.
0: Your second question. Which Motown group had hits with My Girl and... Ain't Too Proud to Beg?
2: It's an all male group. God, I can't think of it now. What's their name? You wouldn't believe it. I can't think of their name. It's going to come to me.
0: Yeah.
2: If you've got to cut me off, cut me off. dear. What's their name? The something, I know that.
0: Well, it often was with the Motown, wasn't it?
2: Yeah.
0: Just give it a punt. What channel it's...
2: No, I can't even give it a punt. I'm going to have to pass, sorry.
0: That's okay, but you got one for the Beach Boys, Mario.
2: Yes.
0: I'll chat to you another night then.
2: All right, thank you, bye.
0: Thank you. We're talking about animals and trees. Peter from Wright, a blue whale in a drought. Interesting. I like that because they started on land, didn't they? The whales and the deer. I know it sounds fantastical, but I looked it up. They have a common ancestor and the whales just couldn't decide to stay on land. So they went to sea and the deer said, no, I'll just run away from lions the rest of my life. Matt calls from Tathra. Hi, Matt.
3: Hey, Ash. How you going?
0: I'm good, Matt. So let's see. We've got a couple of minutes to the news. Did you grow up with Motown at all? You sound a bit young.
3: I didn't. But can I have a crack at two questions?
0: Sure. Which one?
3: The 1 mil of water, 1 degree. Is that Joule?
0: It's not Joule, but we have had that guess before, and I do usually give away incorrect answers. Do you have an alternative answer?
3: No, I don't. But the other one, the biggest tree-climbing mammal, would that be orangutan?
0: Yeah, it is the orangutan for that past question. So, Matt, I can put you on the board with 1 point tonight.
3: Yes.
0: Thank you for calling in. Either way, last question. Are you doing the career you always wanted?
3: Career?
0: Yeah, we're talking about late blooming later and people who choose the wrong career. I'm just wondering, have you chosen a career you can stick with for 40 years?
3: Yeah, I'm a shearer and I've loved it the whole time. A competition shearer.
0: Yeah.
3: No regrets there.
0: Yeah, it sounds fun. Any shearing tips you can give the rest of us?
3: Stay in position, watch your down tube and try and pick good sheds that are well set up that don't kill your body.
0: I like that. So bend the knees, right? Get on top in position correctly.
3: Yes.
0: Okay. Are you really fast at shaving your own head as well if you have to give yourself a number three?
3: No, I'm hopeless. I have to get kids to do it.
0: Yeah, you're just good at shaving other creatures.
3: And the last time the kids cut my hair, we had a new hair shaver. And I said number four, but it's a new setting.
0: Oh, yeah.
3: And it was just shocking. And we called it the Kuma cut.
0: Oh, gosh. So they gave you a skinhead?
3: Yes.
0: Oh, gosh. That's wild. Hey, Matt, the news has arrived, but I'd love to chat to you another night. So call in again.
3: Great, Ash. Love it.
0: Thank you for calling in. The news has arrived. So I'll take you to New York next, and then we'll talk.

about late blooming and take your suggestions on how to change your career late in life. You're listening to ABC Radio Overnights. I'm Ashwin Sedkar, and right now it is news time. That number again, if you'd like to call in, is 1300 800 222, or you can text me if that's easier on 0437 774 774. I'll be back with you in 5 minutes' time.

0: ABC News with Andrew Kaloupas. The mayor of Kiev, Vitaly Klitschko, says Ukraine needs more help from its partners to protect civilians after another intense Russian bombardment. At least 16 people were killed and more than 40 injured in recent strikes across the capital and surrounding regions. While visiting the scene of one Russian attack, the mayor says that Russia was trying to destroy the resilience of the Ukrainian people.
1: It's very important to have a support from our partners because together we are times stronger. It's just one goal, break resistance of Ukrainians, the dream of Putin. We have to give up. It never happens. We're ready to fight.
0: Prime Minister Anthony Albanese has admitted he now regrets going on the Bush Deep podcast hosted by comedian Nikki Osborne last month. The Prime Minister has come under fire on two separate occasions for comments he made on the podcast, including a joke about Kylie Minogue during a game of Shag, Marry, Date, and a gesture he made while discussing a gift of melons from the Japanese Prime Minister. Mr. Albanese says told 7:30 it was an error to go on the podcast.
2: Of course, if I had my time again, which you don't, then I wouldn't have done that podcast. You know, we have a view which is trying to talk to as many people as possible, but clearly that was an error.
0: Pressure is mounting from Australia's veteran community on the federal government to scrap a looming change to access to allied healthcare, his political reporter Lexi Junowick.
3: On budget night in May, the government announced the $5,000 annual threshold, which it insists is not a cap. It'll require veterans accessing allied health services above that amount to demonstrate their clinical need using a yet-to-be-developed mechanism. RSL Australia's national president, Peter Tinley, says the cap must go.
4: We are talking about some of the most vulnerable veterans in our community, these people with complex needs.
3: Minister for Veterans Affairs Matt Keogh says consultation on the reforms will begin soon.
0: The New South Wales Police Commissioner has apologised for a miscommunication when the body of missing hiker Lily Hooper was found in the Southern Highlands. Police have revealed there was an 8 to 10 minute period when the 18-year-old hiker was reported as being found alive. Commissioner Mal Lanyon unreservedly apologised for the miscommunication and the impact it's had on Ms Hooper's family.
5: Our sole goal was to bring her back safely to her family. We sought to communicate, obviously, with the family and the media at the first opportunity. When we found out that communication was incorrect, we sought to correct it at the first opportunity. I think that's something that the community can take comfort in, that the police will actually fully inform them.
0: 70,000 doses of vaccines are being sent to the Democratic Republic of Congo to help contain the Ebola outbreak responsible for more than 2,000 deaths so far. The BBC's Thomas Mgwana has more.
6: The 70,000 doses of the Ervebo vaccine, which was designed to fight the most common Zaire strain of Ebola, Director General of the World Health Organization, Dr. Tedros Adhanom Ghebreyesus, say that the vaccine had shown some effectiveness in trials against the rare Budibujo strain, which is spreading in DR Congo. 20,000 doses being sent to the country are for clinical trials, with the rest for frontline workers. Two separate vaccines specifically designed against the implicated strain are also entering human trials for the first time.
0: The US ambassador to Israel has called for punishment for any settler found guilty of violence against Palestinians in the occupied West Bank. Comes after Israeli settlers laid siege to Palestinian homes in the village of Kuzra, preventing people from entering and leaving. While security forces have been deployed, the residents, which include US citizens, say the settlers remain close by. Ambassador Mike Huckabee has invoked religious scripture in condemning the settlers' actions.
7: I think the message is bigger than just even the Trump administration. It's a message of basic civility and civilized behavior. You don't take something that doesn't belong to you. I mean, let's go to the Torah. Let's go to the Ten Commandments. Thou shalt not.

0: deal.
1: British Prime Minister Andy Burnham has refused to weigh in on reports Prince Harry and wife Meghan plan to return to the UK to live. The Duke and Duchess of Sussex have decided to return for an extended period in the coming months, but they reportedly won't resume their roles as working royals, as working members of the royal family. ABC News.
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3: We are about to cross to New York, where they are trying to make winter more fun. As if New York wasn't fun enough as it is as a city, they have got a plan to make it even more interesting. So we will take you into New York's plans. And then we'll all have a conversation about late blooming, which is this idea of embracing the life you really wanted later on. And often we live lives that were not meant for us. We followed our parents' orders or our school's orders, or we just followed a sibling into a career. And sometimes that works out, but sometimes it leaves us feeling a bit trapped. But it's never too late for many things. So we'll discover more about late blooming in the second hour of this program. And then in the next hour, I have a story for you. And this is a chef who moved over from Delhi to Redfern in Sydney, and she's opened a restaurant there, and very popular vegetarian restaurant. She was restricted in her career by her societal parental expectations. So she'll talk about how she embraced the free life, which she was able to do, particularly because of the culture we have in Australia. But also she has some really lovely insights into the difference between our two cultures. So maybe things that aren't often talked about, but worth hearing. So that's coming up in the third hour. We will just about cross to New York, but I'd like to let you know the temperature in case you've just joined the forecast. I should say Brisbane, it will be 24 degrees today, mostly sunny. Sydney, 23 degrees with showers easing. Melbourne, 16 degrees and cloudy. Canberra, 17, possible shower. Hobart, 15 degrees, shower or two. Darwin, 33 and sunny. Adelaide, 16, shower or two. Perth, 23 degrees and sunny. A Brisbane listener writes, Ashwin, have you moved to Melbourne or are you doing the program from Brisbane? No, Stu and I are still here. Stu produces the show. You probably would like to stay in Brisbane. You like this place, don't you?
4: I get very homesick, I suppose. I like living in my nice little corner here in southeast Queensland. I don't think I'll ever leave, really.
3: No, I love hearing you say Boona.
4: Boona.
3: You'd have to find a Melbourne suburb that you could pronounce.
4: There is a Boona in Victoria. Okay. I don't know if it's a small town or a suburb, but I have found out there is a Boona in Victoria somewhere. So I'm sure someone listening might be from Boona, or they might be, you know, nearby. Yeah. Let me know where it is.
3: So there's that phrase, there's nothing new under the sun. There's no new Boonas under the sun, is there?
4: Well, you've got a choice of one of two, mate. You're not exactly spoiled.
3: No. We are about to talk about late blooming.
4: Mm.
3: You're in your 20s. Are you worried that you haven't found the right path, or anything about late blooming that concerns you?
4: The thought about late blooming I thought was interesting was that it can really affect sort of anyone of any age. And I'm going to talk a bit smaller scale here, but it kind of happened to me. I mean, like I said, I'm just about 30. And I had, before I got into radio, which was my real passion, I was actually, I had two or three false starts at uni. I thought I was doing things I was vaguely interested or thought, oh, that's kind of cool. So I started in criminology for a while, and then I did a bit of psychology. I also did a bit of IT. So yeah, I had a few false starts, and it took me, 7 years before I decided to do radio. This was in the middle of COVID as well. So I was thinking, well, geez, I don't know. So you just trust yourself, just try things. And if they don't work, it's not the end of the world, but you know, that's, like I said, small scale. But I don't know. I don't know about big picture stuff. Maybe I'm a bit too young for that.
3: No, but that is a journey of itself. Was there something about radio that was different to psychology and criminology that you thought is pulling you in?
4: I think it was the thought of, I like the open and honest communication, and just it's a different type of community. I think I got into psychology because I like the thought of helping people and communicating with them, and you have that communication here in radio, obviously, but it's just in a different way. So I think I really resonated with that. I mean, we might be Australia-wide, but we have the overnights community. It's our own little, we could make a little town or a little commune, you know, yeah, what I mean, of all the regulars and all the people that come in. You know, I think we have a nice

0: capital community here in the overnights.
1: It is definitely a warm vibe and perhaps less traumatising than a career in psychology. The things you have to hear, it's a bit gentler in general.
0: Oh, well.
1: Not always. But
0: yes, there have been some strange exceptions.
1: Yes, very much so. What happened in the quiz, Stu?
0: Well, you know the drill, mate. It's kind of like a raffle quiz. Everyone comes in. We had some difficult questions, so no shade if you didn't get any answers right tonight. But I was about to say, you're a real drill sergeant there, Ash. let's announce a winner, though, because we always do have one. And tonight it is Cameron from South Perth.
1: Congratulations, Cameron. Doesn't like music, doesn't like sport, but he found a way tonight.
0: Exactly, mate. You never know. It's just anyone's day, really.
1: Okay, I like it. Thank you, Stu.
0: You're welcome.
1: Alan says, the elephants got banned from the pool area at the hotel I stayed at in Dubbo, apparently. They had trouble keeping their trunks up. Great listening. I tips me hats. Thank you, Alan, calling in. And someone has said, the leopard. Leopards are generally heavier than orangutans, which are mainly tree dwellers. Leopards are a similar or large cat. Climb tree. I didn't know. Is a leopard heavier than an orangutan? It's hard to tell, isn't it? Because orangutans don't look as molded and sculpted. Leopards look like Arnold Schwarzenegger, whereas orangutans, not so much. More of a Danny DeVito kind of vibe. So it's interesting. If a leopard is heavier, I will grant you that. So interesting update to the quiz. Okay, let's take you over to New York. After this is Love Changes Everything.

0: That is Love Changes, in brackets, Everything, by Chloe Fisher. You're listening to ABC Radio Overnights. Had some questions about language coming through. Richard has given us a few suggestions. He says, talking about languages, Ashwin, and different names for food. The Japanese diet, low fat, low red wine, low heart disease. French diet, high fat, high red wine, low heart disease. Italian diet, high red wine, low heart disease. German diet, high fat and beer, low heart disease. The final joke, eat and drink what you like, because speaking English is what gets you. It's a tough language. It is a tough language to pick up late. Okay, we're about to talk about New York in just a moment, and then we'll cross over to a conversation about how you can embrace your life in case you feel it's passed you by.
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0: Quick clarification as well. Lee says, did you say Thuna earlier? Thuna. No, we said Boona. It's where Stu is from. Boona, because apparently, says this person, in Victoria near places such as Yarrawonga, Benalla and Wongaratta, there is a place called Thuna. Very close. Carol from Craigieburn says, Victoria needs a town called Good On Ya. I love that. Imagine living in a happy place, like living in a town called Sunshine. We have a suburb called Sunshine here in Queensland. If there was a Good On Ya, you'd feel pretty good living there. Let us now cross over to New York, where there's a major sports tournament, which is just about to begin, and they're finding a way to make the streets more fun in winter. Tim Cass joins you now from New York. Hi, Tim.
2: Yes, good morning, Ashwin. Greetings from a hot, humid day here in New York City.
0: I love it. What's the most fun borough to pronounce in New York?
2: The most fun borough? Well, my favourite is Manhattan, as everyone knows. So I guess that's my favourite.
0: That's a great
2: one. That's where I live and that's where I enjoy, and Manhattan is where it's at for me.
0: Manhattan is exciting. Now, New York is famous for arts and culture, but there is a major sporting event which turns up every year. Tell us about what's about to happen.
2: Yes, the US Open is about to start, and for the last 6 years, they have introduced Fan Week, which is a week when the public can go and attend for free and see all the top tennis players practicing their game before the actual matches begin. So I've been before, and I was hoping to go again this year, but you have to unfortunately register. And it's become so popular, Ashwin, that over 250,000 people attend starting on Sunday to see these professional tennis players warm up before the actual game starts. So it's a big event. It's become more and more popular every year. I've been a few years back, and I was hoping to go this year because I'm going to be in town next week and take some time off to enjoy the tennis, because I have to say it is one of my favorite spectator sports, and I'm sorry I'm going to miss it. I missed the boat. I didn't get online soon enough to snag a spot.
0: Novak is quite fun. Novak Djokovic, does he toss balls into the crowd? Does he interact with the audience and the others, or is it taken quite seriously by the players?
2: No. In fact, what's great about this Fan Week is that you find these top players playing on some of the practice courts outside the main arena. So you can get up front and personal with them, and it's a great experience for especially, you know, tennis enthusiasts. I know one of my clients has a young daughter who's 9 years old who can't wait to go. They booked online, and she's a big tennis fan, and she gets to meet these pros up close and personal. So it's a great time of year for those that planned ahead.
0: That is fun, but it's just really hard to get a ticket now. So is this something you'll keep trying, or have you lost hope?
2: I will keep trying. I mean, the tickets for the main events, of course, you know, it's $350 just to go for a ground entrance to the actual US Open this year. It's located in Queens. It's a wonderful venue here that we have. And 1 year I got to take a ferry ride out to the stadium, which is great. It's where they had the World's Fair years and years ago. But, you know, as I said, it's a wonderful experience, but it's got very expensive, which is, I think, why Fan Week, which is complimentary, has become so popular.
0: Tim, have you managed to stay in touch with the new generation of players coming through? Because there's so many choices now, it's hard to keep in touch with every generation of new sporting stars. Have you kept in touch with who the latest players are?
2: No, I haven't, to be honest. I know there's there's a young woman, her name is escaping me at the moment, but
0: Sabalenka.
2: She's quite a fashion icon on the tennis field. Yeah, so I'm always, you know, I enjoy watching the fashion on the tennis court as well as watching the game. But, you know, even watching it from home can be fun. I enjoy watching it on the TV as well.
0: Yeah.
2: I can't be there.
0: It's interesting. Yeah, I find when we were children, you're maybe slightly older, but I was a 90s, 80s kid. So it was Boris Becker, it was Ivan Lendl, and then there was Pete Sampras and Andre Agassi. And as the years passed, it was hard to stay in touch. Now it's Jannik Sinner, Carlos Alcaraz, but Novak's still sticking around. So maybe he's the one name that I've stayed in touch with. So I was wondering if you still have that natural passion for the sport.
2: As I said, I love the sport. I think it's a great sport, and there's no particular player that I'm particularly focused on. I always love when the Australians, of course, rise to the top, and they have in recent years, so that's always exciting.
0: Tim Cass is your overnight's New York correspondent, taking us into the life of the city. Someone has texted me, we don't have a suburb called Sunshine in Queensland. They do in Melbourne, though. We certainly do in Brisbane. It's on the train line next to Zilmia, if you want to check it out. I'm not sure how happy it is, but you can tell me if you live in Sunshine. How happy is it over there? But New York is certainly a place full of joy. And New York winters, though, can be quite harsh. So what is the plan for making New York winters more fun, Tim?
2: So this occurred during COVID, of course, when the restaurants here in New York were suffering and people weren't going inside, so they decided to create outdoor dining. And unfortunately, you know, they had to build these sheds, which took up car parking spaces all over the city. And these sheds, when the winter came along, they became covered in snow and they attracted a lot of rodents. And I was most surprised to find out that they've decided to make permanent year-round dining, which means these sheds are going to reappear again. They keep flopping back and forth. They made sure that they're only up during the spring and summer months, and the restaurateurs had to remove them during the winter months. But I was most surprised and to find out that they're now going to be happening year-round, which, you know, I'm not sure in minus degree temperatures I want to be sitting out on the street dining. I mean, there's a lot of them will have to provide some form of heating, which is always a little treacherous to be heating a wooden structure out in the street. And they're often, you know, we have had very severe winters recently, so a lot of snow. And I can't quite imagine sitting outside in the snow with a radiator around my feet dining outside. I'd much rather be inside the restaurant. But it has helped the restaurants survive because they've increased their capacity, of course. But I'm not sure it's such a wise move to do it year-round.
0: No, it sounds like an administrative move nonetheless, although I wasn't sure if it was you or somebody else said a tiger shark, which is a tropical shark, was spotted outside New York quite recently. Are the winters getting any milder by chance over there?
2: I think with climate change, it seems to me that the seasons are getting more and more extreme. We've just had the hottest July on record. So that's pretty amazing. Since they've been recording the temperature around the world, New York City has had the hottest ever July on record. So it's pretty staggering. And last year we had tons of snow again. So they're predicting again this coming winter that we'll have more snow. So it seems to me, Ashwin, like the seasons are getting more extreme rather than less.
0: Yeah, so it works both ways. Greg has clarified it was Naomi Osaka of Japan who's the fashionista that designs her own dresses and wears them entering the court as well. Someone else has clarified. So I think maybe it's Naomi Osaka.
2: Oh, good.
0: That's into
2: yes,
0: that.
2: Naomi, that's the one. Yep.
0: She's
2: a fashion leader.
0: Yeah, very much so. Yeah, and I guess she has that role as well. Beyond the tennis, she has that fashion icon status. Mm. We talked about winter for just a moment, but you said summer is quite extreme. There's a summer streets program, isn't there, that kind of gets cars off the road and makes it quite fun to wander around.
2: Yes, this is a program called Summer Streets. It's actually been around for 19 years, which I think is amazing. And what they do every Saturday for the month of August, so we have one more Saturday coming up, they close the streets from Brooklyn Bridge all the way up to Harlem. So there's no traffic, but it's closed down so that people can run and jog and bicycle up and down this path around the city. And it's become so popular over the years that now it's a mob scene. A couple of weeks ago on Saturday, I was here in New York and I decided to rent a city bike, which I love to ride around the city. It's a great way to see the city. And I ventured up Park Avenue and there were more bikes and more people than you can imagine. It was kind of got a little dangerous and treacherous because I was holding my bike with one hand and trying to take a video with the other, and I nearly ran into a few people trying to cross the street between all the bikes and people jogging. So it's become more and more popular. Hopefully they can figure out a way to open up more streets to make so they can accommodate all the extra people that love to do it. But and also, we've had such hot weather. As I mentioned, we're having an extremely hot summer, and so that brings more and more people out into the streets. And they have free giveaways. All these vendors give away energy drinks and fresh water, and it's a great time to be in New York if you're in the city for the summer. But everyone comes out, and I'll be participating again this coming Saturday. Hopefully I don't crash.
0: It is such an exciting city. You have so much variety of things to do. One thing, though, that does seem to attract complaints is the subway system. Is it being changed in any way?
2: Yes. Well, I was surprised to find out that, and I've mentioned this on talks before, how hot it is. It's like walking into a furnace when you go down into these subway stations before you board an air-conditioned train. So they've decided somehow to try to air condition the subway platforms, which is kind of a challenge because, of course, these are open spaces. They have lots of ventilation and fresh air pouring into them, besides the heat that is generated from the engines of the train. But somehow they're going to be using this new innovative thermal energy network to change the heat that's generated. They're going to direct it into buildings near these subway stations and create cool air for the platform. So I'm not sure how this is going to work. There's a test program that's been talked about, and the new mayor is being very proactive. I mean, it's a great idea if they can create an air con in the underground, but I'm not sure how it's going to function. They do occasionally have like ceiling fans mounted to the roof of the subway stations, which move the air around a little bit. But I will tell you, as I said, it's been one of the hottest Julys on record. And walking into the subway station, which I do regularly because that's how I get around the city, it can be very oppressive. And you're standing there on the subway station, you can feel the sweat dripping down the back of your neck. And then hopefully a train arrives not too long before you can get into a nice air-conditioned carriage. But it's a bit of an issue.
0: It's interesting. You have to dress differently to handle this heat. I can imagine New Yorkers walking around in shorts and T-shirts more than perhaps they used to.
2: Yes, in fact, shorts and T-shirts, as soon as the sun comes out in New York, New Yorkers can't wait to get outside, so they're often in shorts and T-shirts. But, of course, I'm working in a business during the day, so I have to be wear business attire, but my secret is to wear linen pants and linen shirts. Keep me cool. Yeah. So that's how I dress appropriately for work. But you can see people wandering on the streets and practically nothing here in New York. It's always amazing.
0: Yeah, it's a very progressive city, so maybe that doesn't get the same flack it might in some parts of the world. If you've just joined, you are hearing from Tim Kass, who is our overnight New York correspondent, taking us into the life of the city. Many cities are trying to get us to cycle around the place and get out of our cars, but New York doesn't make it as easy as it could be.
2: Yes, it's become very expensive. They have these, you know, bike share rides all over the world. I'm sure they have them in your city there in Brisbane, but they're very popular here in New York because they've created bicycle paths, so there's a safe method to get around the streets of New York. But it's become so expensive. The you know, to go for 45 minutes, it can be $12, whereas you can ride on a subway for $2.90 and go as far as you need to. I'm fortunate because I get a senior pass, and so it's half price for me. So I can go for $1.45 anywhere in this around the city, and you can change from buses to trains, and you can change to multiple trains without having to pay extra money. But the city bike program here in New York has become so expensive that they're thinking of trying to cap it at $3 per ride, which would be amazing. You could go from Brooklyn Bridge all the way to Harlem for $3. It would be great on a bicycle. But at the moment, it's become one of the most expensive expensive bike share rides in the whole country. Mm. So hopefully they can bring those costs down so more people can take advantage of riding bikes around New York.
0: Hopefully take advantage, especially in the hot summer sun, the cold winter. It's not always the most comfortable to be on a bike, but certainly a plan.
2: No, definitely a little dangerous in the winter months when there's snow on the streets. I don't advise cycling during the snow weather when we get here.
0: It's a beautiful city as well, and this is an issue and an incentive, or I guess a program that's going on around the world, is how do we live more comfortably with nature? How do we combine trees and urban environments? And in New York in particular, there is an attempt to reduce the amount of light pollution that is happening. What's the plans that are underway?
2: Yes, they've proposed this Dark Skies Protection Act, which I only learned about last week. It's moving through the courts, but they're planning to stop lighting in commercial buildings here in New York after 11 p.m. at night until sunrise in the morning, which is kind of surprising. I'm actually, you know, it's great from an energy cost because it will save a lot of energy here in the city, which is fantastic. And it will also protect the bird life because we have a lot of bird life here in the city, and they migrate to different parts of the world. And a lot of birds have been flying in to these buildings at night. So I think it's a great thing. But at the same time, New York is known for being lit up at night, and it's such a spectacular skyline. But I'm all in favor of saving energy and saving bird life here in the city. So it's not going to be introduced until 2028. So it's got quite a while to go, but I think it's a great thing that they're trying to do this. Those people that want to take pictures of the city all lit up at night, they can do it before 11 p.m.
0: Yeah. Mike Tyson was famous for his relationship with pigeons in New York, so it's not just the pigeon. There's some other wonderful birds, I should say, that people can connect with in the city.
2: Yes, we have. You know, there's been a few different birds that have formed a home in Central Park. And there's been a number of owls over the years that bird lovers have been watching. And one of them apparently did die from flying into a building. So, you know, it is treacherous, and I'm all for saving the wildlife. And, you know, Central Park is a huge home for many, many species of birds. And in fact, the Javits Center here in New York, which is our big convention center, they put a green roof on the building, and that has attracted a lot of bird life as well. So birds are definitely around the city, and there's a lot of bird watchers, and anything to save these birds, I think, is a good thing.
0: Tim, it's some interesting developments in New York. It's such a fundamentally good city, but some little quirks that are going on to bring it to the modern age. So thanks for sharing them with us today.
2: Always, Ashwin. All the best to your listeners. Thank you.
0: Tim Cass there, your overnight correspondent. Bobsled comments. Surely a tiger shark would be striped, not spotted. What a pun. Thank you, Bobsled, for staying with us on the program. We are about to move to a new topic, and that is, there's something that happens to us, isn't there, in life. We follow orders. We follow orders from a young age. We're taught to conform. And unfortunately, that can mean choosing a career and sometimes a relationship, a passion that we're not really into. We just follow orders. And we wake up and we're 45, 50, and we're not happy with the life we lead. But we think it's too late. It's too late to change. There are late bloomers in life who have changed much later than you would expect, in career, in their hobbies, in their passions. And we have someone, an author, on to talk about how you can embrace the life of late blooming. And if there is a story from your own life, maybe you've made a change later in life, love to hear it. You can call me on 1300 800 222, or you can text 0437 774 774. Let's find a way to not live with that regret when the time comes. 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
0: Are you someone who might at some time in your life have felt that it was passing you by? You might have been the last in your group of friends to find that special someone or get married or start a family. Well, don't give up. You're not alone. Maybe you're just a late bloomer. Ali Volpe is our guest this morning to talk about the joys and sometimes despairs of late blooming. Hi, Ali.
5: Hey, thanks for having me.
0: Tell us about your connection to this subject. Have you witnessed it in friends or family? What's your reflections on late blooming overall?
5: Yeah, I had just been noticing this sort of like pervasive theme across social media, the videos I was seeing on TikTok, this just like chorus of people feeling like they were behind in life and taking it really personally, seeing people around them hit these milestones before them, whether that's, you know, getting a degree, buying a house, getting married, having kids. People really have started to take that to heart of like, well, when is my moment? Why isn't this happening for me?
0: I can imagine social media is quite responsible for that level of comparison that's going on now.
5: Oh, yeah, because there are just so many more people than ever that we can weigh ourselves against. Think about before social media, you know, the people you could compare yourself to were the people you

0: interacted with. So they were maybe your peers, your family members, and they tended to be pretty similar to you. Now we are exposed to just so many more people online, and even people we know, but we get more detail about their life. We can see the inside of their house. We can see the vacations they're going on. We can see the kids that they're having or the Christmas presents you buy them. We just have much more exposure to more people and the people we know.
1: We can very much see the best version of themselves, which is what shows up online. Cherie writes, maybe the answer to life is to learn to find peace and harmony within oneself without chasing happiness, which can be elusive and just out of reach sometimes. But that's not the message we get from our culture, is it, Ellie?
0: Oh, no, exactly. And it's sort of built within us as humans, too. You know, like we are constantly striving for something better. I wrote a story a couple of years ago where an expert put it really nicely, where, you know, that sort of motivation got us from living in caves to living in skyscrapers, you know. So that's a good motivation to always want to strive for more. But sometimes we can get off track sometimes when, you know, we're looking at, you know, those influencers who have lives that are just so vastly different from us. And so maybe that is not the thing that's worth aspiring to. We might not even want those things, but feel like we should because that's what we're seeing around us.
1: Tracy has given us a call from Mooney Ponds. Hi, Tracy.
2: Oh, hi, Ash. I think that's the adventure that we really want in later life, not the goods anymore, not the material things. And I think that's a late bloomer probably gets that dawning, that awareness. It's not about what you've got. It's not even about, you know, status. It's about what do you want that makes you happy inside.
1: Is there a case from your own life where you decided to open your wings and travel more later in life?
2: I moved into a over 55's retirement village when I was 55 and got there and thought, oh, my God, is this it? Is this it, like ambulances and walking frames, when I still was going to Amyl and the Sniffers concert. Yeah. So it took me 3 years, and it took my parents passing and my dog passing, and I thought, that's it. I'm doing what I want to do. And so I sold everything, and I've been working remotely with Indigenous people up north ever since.
1: Yeah, you have moved up north recently. So for you, was it about having more purpose and spending your time doing fulfilling work?
2: Yeah, doing what I loved, what was useful and what I loved. So I think I got to a point where I recognised that I did have skills that I could pass on and utilise, yeah, and that they were needed. And I've sought out, I've worked in Kalumburoo, Kununurra, the Pilbara, and hopefully, and now I'm at the Tablelands, but I'm probably heading back to WA.
1: And you're not moving back to the retirement village anytime soon?
2: Never, no. I bought myself a unit in Mooney Ponds, and that's Airbnb to fund me having, basically it's like a working holiday because I can't afford a Winnebago.
1: Yeah. But it sounds like you've embraced the right life now. It took a while to get there, but you feel like you're in a good place now. No other major changes needed?
2: I think I am, because at this age I don't have the caring responsibilities anymore. You know, I'm not a wife. My kids are like, you know, late 30s. Parents are dead. I am free of expectations from others.
1: Ali, while Tracy's on the phone, our parents play a role in fixing us into certain lives that can become disappointing later. What do you have to say about the role our parents and families can play?
0: Oh, yeah. I mean, it's hugely influential. These are the people that we observe growing up. And so those are the first narratives that we see. So when we start to think of things that kind of stray from that path, we might feel like wrong. I know here in the States, it's especially, parents of immigrant families are very, very, put a lot of pressure on their kids to sort of follow a certain path or to do things as they did. And so when you stray from that, you might get disapproval from you know, families. And, you know, these sort of things are pretty rigid, too. If you look back to your parents, your grandparents, great-grandparents, people kind of did things a certain way, the same way, for a really long time. And there's a lot of systemic and structural things that are making it harder for young people to reach those same milestones. And so, again, people start to internalize it. They start to think it's their fault if they're not doing things the same way as their parents. And then you have the added expectation of maybe your parents are really pushing you to do certain things, and it can feel doubly tough.
1: Tracy, was there any elements of shame in your life? Like, when we get told to live a certain life, we get shamed into it. And if we don't, we're disappointing someone and we're not a good person. Was shame ever used growing up?
2: Yeah, definitely. There's certainly rigid expectations, gender expectations, when I grew up in the 70s and 80s. And, yeah, I had to struggle through that in my 90s and work out, yeah, how much did I owe to other people? You know, my parents' expectations, husband's expectations, society's expectations. Yeah, and I think freeing myself of those expectations has been good.
1: Well, you're on a good path now, Tracy. Thanks for calling in tonight.
2: Thanks, Ash and Ali.
1: Ali, let's continue on this journey. We're talking about late blooming, but it can arrive quite early for some people, this fear of missing out.
0: Right, right. Like, again, because social media sort of has opened us up to a number of people to compare ourselves to. And these milestones that people tend to hit are in a person's 20s. So I think, like, that's where we can really start to feel, you know, like we're falling behind. It's a period called emerging adulthood when, you know, these moments like going to college, graduating, living on your own, landing a dream job, starting a life with somebody. Yeah. These things all typically tend to happen in a person's 20s, early 30s. And so that is quite young to start feeling like you're already falling behind. Your life has hardly even started.
1: Yeah, I wonder what when this begins, this late blooming pressure. I guess the first major area is, what career should you do? What job should you do for the rest of your life? And so that must be kicking in around 16 or 17 years old. What are you noticing about the pressures young people are facing when it comes to jobs?
0: Oh, it's hugely, hugely. There's so many pressures. I was just talking to a friend yesterday. His niece and nephew are in high school, and they are already being told by teachers, guidance counselors, to pursue, you know, careers in healthcare or in the trades because of the forces that are happening around AI and all of the shifts that are happening in the job market. Mm. So they're being told at such a young age that, like, you know, maybe this is the right path for you, or this is a more secure and stable path. But I can imagine if you are feeling like, oh, I don't want to do that, or, you know, I don't want to go into the trades, I don't want to do that sort of thing, and to pursue something else might feel like you're going against narratives. And even if you do, you know, follow your heart, you go to pursue higher education, and then you struggle to find a job after that, even when, you know, you are following your dreams, that can also feel destabilizing.
1: I'm not sure if this has kicked in the US, but in parts of Asia, they have this lying flat movement. I think that's in China and particularly in Japan, where young people are just giving up. They don't see the prospect of getting a good job, of marrying. All sorts of things feel like they're passing them by. So they just give up, stay in their apartment all day, don't do anything. There's a real nihilism that's kicking in. That's the danger, isn't it? With too many expectations, people will eventually just give in.
0: Oh my gosh, yeah, that makes me really sad, just sort of, you know, expecting that, you know, there is nothing to work for. And again, like, I don't fault people for that, because there are a lot of systemic barriers keeping people back. Like, everything is so expensive. It is harder to buy a home. It is harder to land that first job, especially if it's a job that you feel passionate about. Yeah. Wages are not keeping up with the cost of things. So, like, there are so many factors, I think, holding people, especially young people, down. And it doesn't surprise me that they might feel this nihilism, but it is certainly doesn't bode well.
1: This achievement culture that we live in, like you said, it did take us from caves to skyscrapers. So it can be very good at manipulating the natural environment and building wealth, but it can also disconnect us from our unconscious mind, our family, friends, nature, the still parts of ourselves that just want to sit quietly on the beach for 4 hours. It can disconnect us from a part of ourselves, this achievement hustle culture. And I think we in the West are paying the price for that disconnect, and we're not sure how to fix it. We've tried drugs and music and alcohol. I think we're struggling to fix that disconnect.
0: Right, right. And it is interesting because, you know, we do have that great, like, motivating factor to, you know, pursue more. But it means, like, the goalpost is always changing, you know. It's not so much just to have that, like, a nice apartment that you can afford. It's like, no, I have to have the better apartment with all of the amenities and the doorman and, you know, the skyscraper view.

0: of a book coming up that's called Are We Still On For Tonight? We are talking about late blooming, being pushed into a life that really wasn't for you and trying to change perhaps later in life. Peter has called in from Wallaby Point. Hi, Peter.
1: Morning, Ash. Morning, Ali. How are you?
0: Good, good. Thanks this evening. What's your experience with late blooming?
1: I was saying to the producer, Ash, I was watching all my mates and that grow up through the 80s, buy the house, get married. So I thought I'll just wait. I'll wait till I'm into my 30s and then I'll see what happens. And funny enough, it happened in when I got to 31. I met a woman I've been with now for 26 years. We did have a house, but, you know, houses aren't everything nowadays because I hear everyone complaining about how they're struggling. So we're at the age in our life now where we're getting ready to retire and go travel our country and see what we want to do now.
0: So it sounds like you chose quite well by waiting till you're 31. What experience was that like for you? Like, do you think you chose well?
1: Well, I thought during the late 80s and that I was missing out because all my friends and that were going home to their wives. And I thought, well, then you'd see them out next and you'd say, how you going? They'd say, oh, well, we're not together anymore. I thought, well, I am doing the right thing by waiting, and it worked well.
0: Yeah. Ali, any reflections on relationships, leaving them a little bit longer?
2: Yeah, I mean, what the data shows recently, like, people are waiting longer to get married, to have kids. And on the one hand, I think it's great that people are maybe taking more time to consider and, you know, establishing their lives. But on the other hand, like, it can make people feel bad about themselves if they're, you know, realizing, like, oh, my gosh, I'm older than my parents were when they had me. Again, I think it all sort of comes out in the wash. Like, most people end up do having kids. It just is happening later.
0: Yeah. I've just had a slight technical issue that's come in. Peter, I've still got you on the phone. I just had to reset my system while it crashed on me. Okay, if you've just joined Ali Volpe, author, is taking us through some of the issues around this. So, Peter, have you noticed any differences between you and your friends, the fact that you waited an extra 10 years to get married? Any differences that you've noticed?
1: No, as I moved away from the area, like Ali was saying, you got an expectation where you have to work as you to accomplish what you want. But I've moved away from that area from about 20 years ago, and I've really seen no difference. It's all the same wherever you go. Everyone expects you to have the big house and the luxury car and the luxury yacht, and I just think it's a waste of time nowadays.
0: Yeah,
1: and enjoy your life. Yeah.
0: Experiences and travel, and this is something people realise, don't they, later in life, that as the closer the end gets, the stuff isn't going to work. You just want to not try and hustle so hard and just enjoy the smell of roses, as they say.
1: Don't become the dead person to the people above you now, I think.
0: Yeah.
1: Get out there and enjoy your life, because I think the world's not going in the way you want it to now.
0: No. Peter, thank you for calling in.
1: No worries, Ash. Have a good one.
0: Ali, that seems like a good message, right? Just embrace life and enjoy it as quickly, as much as you can.
2: Yeah. So something that feels very simple that I forget to ask this question of myself is like why you might want some of those things, you know, like why you might want the big house, why you want to climb the corporate ladder. We sometimes are just living on autopilot and we think like, well, that's the thing I should be doing. So I think it's important to like ask yourself like, well, why do I feel pushed to do these things? Is it because like I want external validation? Is it because someone is telling me to do it? Or is it something that like genuinely would make me feel good?
0: Sam has given us a call to join the conversation. Hello, Sam.
3: Hello, Ashton. Hey, Ellie, how are you?
0: Yeah, good, thanks tonight. What's your experience with this late blooming?
3: Well, I went a different path to the rest of my family. Most of my family were, my mum and dad were farmers, and I was one of 10 kids, and all my brothers are shearers, and I stayed in the agricultural industry. But I went as a baker and a pastry cook when I was about 15 and a half. I left school and did that. And then I did that till I was about 22. And then I thought, well, I'll give shearing a go because it's better money than baking. Mm. And I did that for 10 years so I could purchase my own bakery. And I purchased my own bakery when I was about 34. And in the meantime, in that I had a failed marriage and a few different things. But I met someone later in life, like probably at 29. I'm not really later, but it is later for a farm community. And my wife was 34. And we, since then, in 20 years, we've owned two bakeries. We've had two beautiful children. We've

0: It's really been successful for us, and even to the extent, like in the last 4 or 5 years, things I was struggling a bit with the baking. I said, I'm going to have to give up drinking alcohol because I was struggling with that. And then when I gave up that, I opened up doors. I started at my own personal trainer's business as well. So I do a little bit of personal training as well on the side, just because I was getting a bit lonely in the bakery, you know, and it's a good connection. So, yeah, I don't know. There's opportunities arise when you get older if you're willing to take a few risks and look after yourself a bit better, I think.
1: Ali, what Sam's saying is like he had a mission to go on a bakery business, building businesses as part of a couple. Do you think that can help make a relationship a bit more fun as well, to be on a mission together?
2: Yeah, I think, you know, many couple therapists would say, you know, having something that you both enjoy doing together really bonds couples. And it's interesting, like I think we often look for commonalities with our partner and write off anything that like any differences we have as like a potential red flag of like, oh, we both don't like this same hobby. But they might stop there instead of like looking for that shared interest that both of you maybe don't even know that you both like. So, I mean, you know, maybe they both were surprised that they liked baking and decided to like enter into this new business venture together. And like that can be their thing as opposed to like coming in with your own baggage and trying to, you know, retrofit a relationship around shared interests.
1: Sam, I'm curious, what's it like to run a business with your wife? I mean, does it add to the stress? Does it make it more exciting? What's it been like for you?
0: Sometimes it's a little bit hard to differentiate. But the one thing, my wife's not, she's not, she doesn't love baking as much as I do, but she had a lot of retail experience. So we were probably, it was a good click when we met, you know what I mean? Like she'd worked in a lot of different corporate sort of shops and things like that, and she knew how to sell a product. She said, if you can produce the product, I'll sell it. And I literally came home from shearing one night and I wasn't feeling that great, and she got a book out and just started writing ideas in it. She said, we're doing this, you know. And it was just like, and from then on we went and we found the business, we found the shop front, we purchased it, and you know, the sky's been the limit since. So
1: sounds like it was good. You needed someone to pull you into it, and she did that. What's been the reaction like from the shearing community that you grew up in?
0: Some of them laughed when I said I was going to do it, but I've actually had them at my pie warmer fighting over the last pie in the pie warmer, so I get the last laugh at the end of the day. So
1: yeah, they've embraced it as well. You probably are using some of their meat as well, their lambs and the sheep, that are lamb anyway, that's coming from the farms.
0: Yeah, well, I do, and I do use a lot of the recipes that I got when I was shearing, like some of the ladies that were cooking for me. But my bakery is actually called Shear Lights Bakery, so I did keep a bit of a theme. So,
1: yeah, you can't fully leave it behind. If you were to go back to young Sam, would you have embraced the bakery? Or is there something else you feel like, if the whole world is open, all the careers are open, what would you have chosen if you could choose anything?
0: I still would have chose baking, but if I could go back to talk to young Sam, I'd say just stop panicking. You've got plenty of time. Yeah. We've got more time than we think. That's the thing. So anyway, thanks for letting me share my story.
1: Thanks for calling in, Sam. Ali, I think that self-talk is very important. If we're anxious, we can catastrophize. The world is ending. I've got to decide now. Whereas if we're a bit more, we have concern but not anxiety, we can be a bit more balanced in how we assess the dangers ahead in our life.
2: Yeah, I love how Sam put that, of like, I have more time than I think. You know, I think we are kind of like rushing towards that finish line. And, you know, maybe to like enjoy the process a little more. We have our whole lives ahead of us. Like I mean, there is something to, you know, having motivation and keeping towards your goals. But at the same time, I don't think we need to be putting so much pressure on ourselves. Like there's just tons of pressure, you know, again, for young people to go from high school to college, to get a degree, to jump right into their careers. But I think, you know, life happens in between those milestones. And like, that's the stuff you're going to remember.
1: I think we'll keep this conversation going after the news to see, what are the tips? What are the right tips to embrace the late blooming life? And we'll take your calls as well, Bob. We'll get to you straight after the news. You can call me on 1300 800 222. Your guest right now is Ali Volpe, who is a journalist and author of a book called Are We Still On Tonight? It's a book about friendship. Let's discuss late blooming, how to make it work for us after the news. I'm Ashwin Sedka. 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I'll be back in 5.
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0: ABC News with Andrew Kaloupis. At least 16 people have been killed in overnight Russian strikes in Ukraine, with the 4.5-year war showing no signs of ending. Here's Nick Palmerton.
1: Ukrainian officials say the brunt of the Russian missile and drone blitz was the capital Kyiv, but there's been strikes right across the country. Russian missile strikes have become a regular occurrence over the course of the European summer, with Ukraine running low on Patriot air defence interceptors. Kyiv's mayor says that it's the first time in several months the city's critical infrastructure has been targeted, with some residents told to expect a disruption to hot water. Elsewhere, Romania has scrambled fighter jets to destroy a marine drone spotted a few hundred metres from a Black Sea gas project, with its president blaming Russia.
0: The CFMEU says it will fully cooperate with Victoria's Royal Commission into corruption in the construction industry. Georgia Lenton-Williams with more.
2: The construction union has released a statement saying significant public attention has been focused on it. Yet anyone who knows the industry understands misconduct is not confined to one organisation. Victorian Premier Ben Carroll has released the terms of reference for the Royal Commission to investigate allegations of the criminal infiltration of unions and building sites. He says it will have the power to call former ministers and union officials.
3: It will follow the money, examine the systems that were exploited.
2: The Premier says he wants hearings to begin as soon as possible.
0: Detectives say a woman in her 20s is deeply traumatised after she was sexually assaulted in Brisbane's West and no longer feels safe on the streets she walks every day. Police say the woman was walking along Brookfield Road in Brookfield Thursday morning when she was stopped by a man she did not know and was assaulted. A 32-year-old man has been taken into custody. Local resident Tiana Uvali says she was shocked and horrified.
4: This is my hour of peace and I trust this area to be very safe and very quiet. I'm really shocked and horrified. The fact that I walked up and saw film crews here and then a blue tarp over there and someone says to me a woman's been sexually assaulted, it's horrifying. It's not something I expect to happen at all.
0: A new report has warned that offenders can pay less than the cost of a family takeaway meal to view and direct the live sexual abuse of children overseas. The Australian Institute of Criminology says offenders are exploiting everyday technology, financial systems and online networks to facilitate abuse. Deputy Director of the Institute, Dr. Rick Brown, says research from the Philippines gives some indication of how widespread the abuse might be.
5: There are some glimpses from research. If we look at the victim side, for example, just in the Philippines alone, there was a study from 2022 that estimated that there were 470,000 children in the Philippines in that 1 year that have been subject to this kind of offending.
0: The federal program helping older people with shopping, transport and Meals on Wheels will be extended to 2029. The Commonwealth Home Support Program assists 830,000 seniors with measures to help keep them at home, but it was due to be abolished next year and rolled into the new Support at Home program. But providers, including local councils, had withdrawn services because of the uncertainty around the program's future. Aged Care Minister Sam Ray says the government believes the program should also remain beyond 2029.
6: Separate from the Support at Home program. We'll begin consultation this year across the sector and importantly with older people to determine what the long-term future of the program looks like.
0: Maritime security reports say a tanker travelling off the coast of Yemen has been seized by armed men. With more, the BBC's Barbara Pledasher.
7: This vessel was intercepted about 136 nautical miles off the coast of Yemen. It was boarded by six armed people and they had redirected it towards the coast of Somalia. There are some defence analysts who suspect that this is related to the wider issue of shipping in the Middle East. So Iran had threatened to activate its Houthi allies in Yemen to block shipping in the Red Sea. Maybe the Houthi rebels in Yemen are coordinating with the pirates to disrupt shipping.
0: Germany has registered a record 14,000 deaths so far this year linked to extreme heat waves that have gripped much of Europe. Most of them occurred in 1 week in late June when temperatures hit 40 degrees Celsius. ABC News. ABC

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1: If you have just joined the conversation, we're talking about late blooming and the idea that sometimes you get pushed into a life that really might not suit you, but you arrive there due to pressure from your family, from your parents. And so how do you change? How do you let go of the person you used to be and embrace a new life? That's the conversation we're having now about late blooming with author Ali Volpe, who is a journalist and author of the forthcoming book about friendship, Are We Still On For Tonight? Ali joins you now, but also Bob has called in from Greenacre. Hello, Bob.
2: G'day, Ashwin. G'day, Ali. Yeah, I had a funny thing. I spent 30 years working on the Sydney waterfront. I loved the work. About the year 2000, I had a marriage breakup, so I had to looked after my own two children that were 7 and 3, so I had to stop doing shift work. But I was a strong trade unionist and still am. But I got offered a job as I always was a security guard, but I got offered a job where I got my own company together and started employing people. And you come as a, it's a bit of a check. You go, boy, this boss work is as easy as I thought it would be. It was a, you had, I thought I'd be the boss, the head of the thing, but you find you're open to the vagaries of your, you've got to look after your employees and your people that you're working for. We were looking after high-rise residential apartments, and I got working with Meriton Development's Harry Trigoboff. I found he talked to me one day about boxing, and that was his favourite sport. So I got a fair bit of his security work because he liked boxers. And I was so surprised that the company that I worked for was P&O on the waterfront, and I wasn't overly fond of them, but they trained me. I took all of the courses that they gave, and they were invaluable to run a business. And I have a readjustment in my thought processes. I think I'd been a bit too harsh with them.
1: Yeah, so I suppose you've been on the other side. You've gone from employee to being a boss. Can you give us some insights into what the hardest thing you noticed was about managing people?
2: Look, it was around the time that there was a few things happening in Europe, and I had different people from different countries working for me. And one chap was from Egypt, and he was becoming a fundamentalist. And I came to him and I said, look, mate, that's okay. You can pray 7 times a day. We're open to anything, but not in the hallways of people's apartment, in our office. And he said, I can't do that. We'll have to cut our ways. And he goes, okay, I'll go. And I said, wait a minute, I've got to pay you. And he said, what do you mean? I said, well, I'll give you a month's pay. And he said, wow, if I'd have known that, I would have left earlier.
1: That's the human side of it, isn't it, Bob? Those differences in culture and people's attitudes. But also, I'm just wondering about you personally. As far as late blooming goes, did this change your life? Was it the change that you needed?
2: I had to do it because I was left in charge of a 7 and a 3-year-old. Yeah. I'll tell you one of the things that struck me. People used to say to me, oh, aren't you good looking after your kids? And I thought, there's thousands of women out there, parents looking after their kids, and one bloke gets it, and I'm the best person in the world. I go, that's not really fair. I became a bit more of a humanist, I think. I think you have to.
1: Ali, this is a nice jumping off point as to how men and women are treated differently when it comes to late blooming. They face different pressures in their life. What's your take on that difference?
3: Yeah, I think there's still different societal pressures on men and women. Women, I think, are still largely expected to get married and have kids, even though that is changing, and a majority still do. And I think there is a high expectation on men that they will be the breadwinner, and that's kind of largely what people are looking for in partners as well. It's like they are looking for some of those stereotypical things. So it makes it really hard to break out of those molds. And again, it,

0: really inspire some feelings of being a late bloomer if you aren't subscribing to those things or you feel like you maybe want them and you haven't done it yet.
1: Bob, thank you for calling in as well. So this is a nice way to transition, Ali, from where we used to be, the fact that we do need to make changes, but what's the most effective way to make them? So why don't we start then with the language we use? I think if we are to make a change in our life, we have to move on from the idea of, I have to do this, I must do this. Can you expand on that?
0: Yeah, I spoke to an expert a couple of years ago for a story that gave me the advice of, like, we have to put an end to the idea of, like, we quote-unquote have to do anything, you know? Instead of thinking, like, I have to read 50 books a year because other people are doing that, or I have to get married and have a kid by the age of 30 because, like, that's what my parents told me to do. You need to ask yourself, like, well, is that something you really want to be doing? And what might you rather be doing instead? Like, it sounds so simple, but it really requires some introspection because, like, again, we just sort of, like, are on autopilot sometimes. Like, okay, well, this is the path that has been laid out for me and the example that has been set for me by my peers, by my family, even by the media. And so what might it look like to do something a little bit different? And so, yeah, to just change your language instead of, like, I have to do these things to, you know, what do I want to do is hugely beneficial.
1: You have to is a very imprisoning kind of language, but there's very few parents that would let go, I think, of that kind of language because there are rules, there are restrictions. There's different styles of parenting. I assume authoritative parenting where there's boundaries, but there's freedom as well. They balance putting rules in place rather than, and also give you some freedom to make your own mistakes. Whereas if you've got like an authoritarian parent, they're very rules-based. Don't do this because I said so. So that have to language really comes from our parents and it can be quite hard to untie that kind of language if we've been grown up around that, do this way because I said so, that kind of parenting.
0: Oh yeah, absolutely. And like that, it stuff gets really into our psyches. It's really ingrained. And so, yeah, and I know just, you know, from folks who maybe are the oldest child and they've had a lot of responsibility placed on them. It's like, well, you have to take care of your younger brother and sister because you are more responsible. And like people start to internalize those messages and they think, okay, well then I have to be responsible for the rest of my life when I'm not advocating for, you know, throwing caution to the wind and being totally irresponsible. But, you know, maybe they don't have to be as uptight as they were taught to believe.
1: Yeah, I think, and this is a real opportunity. Just they take it, what do they call it? Take a moral inventory, stock take of your beliefs and where they're getting you to find healthier beliefs, because there maybe are some things that you have to do, but many things that you're saying you have to are probably you want to or you were told to. So we need to get good at analyzing ourselves, which isn't the easiest thing to do. We're not taught how to analyze ourselves.
0: Oh, no, not at all, which is why I find it sometimes helpful to think about the things like we value most in life and consider, you know, whether our actions are in service of those values. You know, if you really value your community and your friends, you might reconsider a job offer that would have you moving really far away from them because it would sort of, you know, be in conflict with your values. But I think people sometimes don't think of that decision. They're just like, oh, it's more money, it's a better job, like I'm going to go and pursue that. And maybe they wouldn't be happy doing that.
1: We also need to get better at saying goodbye to a version of ourselves.
0: Yeah, I think that's also really helpful. One of the women I spoke to for this story about being late bloomers, you know, she found that by just like talking about the fact that she felt like a late bloomer. She posted on TikTok like, hi, I'm 32. I've never been on a date. I've never been kissed. And that allowed her to sort of mourn the loss of the version that she thought she might be. She thought she might be, you know, married in her 20s. She might have kids by that point. But by giving a voice to it, it allowed her to accept that this is where she was in life and to feel that loss instead of pretending it wasn't there or ignoring it or letting like resentment for those around her who were getting married, were building lives with their partners, instead of letting that eat her away.
1: If you've just joined our conversation, you're listening to Ali Volpe, who's a journalist, author of the forthcoming book about friendship, Are We Still On For Tonight? We are talking about late blooming. If there's something that's worked for you to transition your life later than expected, love to hear about it. You can text me on

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1: Hello, Ashton.
0: What's your late blooming story?
1: There we go.
0: Yeah.
1: We're right. Yeah, look, it's interesting how one starts out and the principles you're given early in life, even if they are from the most conservative congregational ex-servicemen who believe in full dignity, you still hold those values. And yet, when you're 19, you might MC a church concert in drag.
0: Right. So this has become a personal story of your coming out in terms of the drag, and what was the family reaction like, and how did it change your life?
1: Oh, there was a bit of eyebrow raising. But I grew up in the church, and then at one point I went, it wasn't like I'd become anti-church. It was just, I just thought, yeah, I'll take a broader perspective. And I don't know, you go on, and then somewhere in life I work with the Aborigines in Western New South Wales, the Barkindji people, for like 10 years. And it does change you.
0: Yeah, I'd love to hear about that. What's that experience like? What's the change that happened to you after those 10 years?
1: I don't know. I think the thing is that you go, I learnt this from my parents, maybe a block of 15%. I learnt this, through my career, 40%. I learnt this by art galleries, 8%. But you don't have the different blocks argue with each other. You know what I mean? Like, oh, I'm now an atheist, but I don't hate my parents because they were Christians.
0: No, you've got that tolerance in you, but there's something that still echoes through you. Maybe those biblical values are still with you in some way, but in a different form.
1: My word, if anybody ever wants to talk about the Bible, I'll know more about theology than, to be honest, most Christians, because I read them for fun.
0: Yeah.
1: Like, the Bible is great. You sit down with the Gospel of St. Matthew, forget the first chapter, but, once Jesus is born, it's great. Yeah.
0: Thanks for calling in, Trev. I'll bounce off that topic into Ali to see where we can go next, because what Trevor raised, Ali, was that encounter that he had with an Indigenous group of people for 10 years. What do you think about the benefit of engaging people who've led very different lives to us? Is that what's needed to change our mindset?
2: Oh, it can be hugely beneficial. When we interact with people who are very similar to us, like, we sort of get into that echo chamber. It's really hard to have empathy for people who are different than us. And just to have a peek into a different experience can really give you a lot of perspective. An expert I talked to a couple of years ago for a story put it really interestingly of, like, again, to tie it into, like, this late blooming thing of, like, if we always feel like we are operating from a deficit, like we are behind people, we are a late bloomer, it starts to warp our view. It starts to make us think that, like, we are the victims and, we can't dig ourselves out of this hole. And it also assumes that people who live differently than us, don't have the same, like, full life that we do. So if I, with, a good job and a house and full relationships, feel like I'm a late bloomer, what does someone who doesn't have those things feel? Like, do they not have a life that is full of dignity? So I think it's, like, an interesting shift to have, like, to think about people who live differently than you do, or to be exposed to people who live differently than you do and realize that, like, oh, no, they're not falling behind either, so why should I think that I am?
0: Ali Volpe is your journalist and author guest for tonight, talking about late blooming. And I think we do live in a very much a doing culture, action and doing things rather than a being culture. And that encounter with the Indigenous communities perhaps isn't even more focused on just being rather than doing things. And the fact that there's still fulfillment there. I'd love to get your takes, though, on the subject. Clive has joined us from the Sunshine Coast. Hello, Clive.
3: Hello, Ashwin and Ali. Good morning.
0: Morning. What's your thoughts on the matter?
3: Well, I'm being very good at the moment and following the rules by staying in my lane in the highway and trying not to go over the speed limit. But look, my view is that when it comes to following the path that you're following, we seem to have a group of people that are the glass half full and the glass half empty is the other group. But they miss the point because the glass is refillable. And refilling that glass when you feel that you need to can often be difficult, and it's based on the opportunities that are presented to you. But the problem with opportunity is most people walk straight past opportunity because it's dressed in overalls and it looks like hard work.
0: Yeah. Can you tell us, take us into your life? What was the opportunity you took with a bit of hard work?
3: I'm in the aviation industry, and to become trained into that industry is very expensive and a huge commitment with no guarantees. And it would be extremely easy just to walk away from that opportunity, but I didn't, and I pushed on, spent lots of money, and I'm in a career that means that I've never worked a day in my life. I have to admit that when the alarm goes off at 3 a.m. to get off to work, it feels like I am working, but I have worked out of that industry for about 10 years for a bit of a break, and I can tell you now it's not hard work.
0: No.
3: So I'm very happy with where I am, and there's no real need for a change, although as I get older, at age 66, I'd like to think that I could start to slow down. But I don't want to slow down too much, because if you retire and slow down and stop, that's usually when things start to grind and you end up in an early grave. So keeping busy, I think,
0: keeping busy. And I like that metaphor, that line you had about refilling the glass, because if you don't refill the glass, it's almost like you think that what happened in the past is what will happen in the future. You get stuck, things will never change. You get very fixed, like the glass is either half full or half empty. It's really good if you can just leave every day behind and be open to the idea that today might be different to yesterday, but that's not easy to do.
3: No, it's not. And look, we're basically, our lives run on decisions. We're making decisions every day, and it's how we deal with the consequences of those decisions that drives our life and actually imprints with our friends and family who we are. So at times, a decision might end up in a consequence that you don't like, so that's okay. Empty the glass out, refill it, and make other decisions and move on.
0: Nice advice, Clive. Clive, thanks for calling in.
3: Cheers, Ashwin.
0: Ali, I've heard this similar idea that your body is the result of the last 1,000 days of meals. Your bank account is the result of the last 1,000 days of financial decisions. Everything is largely the result of the choices you've made. Of course, there's an element of fate in it as well, but we perhaps don't think about those small decisions every day, which might lead to a better life.
2: Yeah, absolutely. Like, you don't wake up one day and suddenly have, like, the life that you want. It takes small, concentrated little steps. And again, I think, like, our culture really does value instant gratification and doing things quickly, when in reality, like, that's just not how life works, you know? To have a nice life in retirement, you've been constantly saving over decades. And life is sort of the same way. We make tiny steps in the direction that we want to head in hopes that work will pay off later.
0: Nikki joins us on the phone from Canberra. Hello, Nikki.
4: Hello, Ashwin. I'm in on the way up north at the moment, but with ACT plates. So.
0: Oh, sure, that's okay. And what do you think about late blooming?
4: So I've been listening all morning, and I heard the bit about mentioning, you know, what your family's expectations might be, whether or not they're strict or supportive. But I actually was trying to talk to a member of my family about something important to me, and it was really hard because I didn't want to cause upset. but it was like they got so upset with me and they put me down. Like, they dissed me by saying, you haven't even been overseas. You know, you haven't even been overseas. It's like you're not even a fully a person or something kind of vibes. And it was just like, that's so weird. It's like, how is everybody speaking the same? Like, there are people still in this country that have never seen the ocean. And it's like, you know what I mean? It's like some people...
0: It's an unusual thing to shame someone over something like that. It's almost like they're saying your mind won't be broad enough unless you travel, but you can have a very broad mind without going overseas.
4: Yeah, I mean, I've been to a lot of cool places in Australia and barely half of it yet. But another friend had a similar thing. She'd gone to Ireland when she was 19 or something for her travel after, you know, in between high school and college. But then with her kids, she was worrying about not being able to go overseas with them. She's like, that's just something that, you know, it was like other people were doing. It was this kind of level of success or level of function or something. And it was like, you know, I can look at pictures and hear, read about places that I haven't been to, and I can really go there without having a big passport.
0: Ali, this seems like another kind of pressure on each other with cheap travel to just shame each other to travel overseas.
2: Yeah. I mean, it's just become another thing that people can, you know, cast judgment about. Yeah. And I think the way to sort of like get around that is to like express gratitude for the things that you do have, you know, like, okay, maybe I haven't been able to travel overseas, but I am thankful for, you know, being able to look at pictures of things and visualize myself there, or the travels I have been able to take domestically. And that, I think, takes some of the sting out of it. And then to realize, like, okay, maybe that aspect of life might be important to somebody else, but it's just, and it may be important to you too, but you know, your life just like isn't cut out for that right now. And it doesn't mean that you are less of a person for not having done that.
0: Yeah. I think it seems to be finding as much peace as you can inwardly and taking that stock of your beliefs and knowing which beliefs of yours are causing you harm and which of them are okay to keep around. So there's a lot of contemplation to be done. Ali, is there any final message you would like to leave us with about this conversation on late blooming that we haven't covered yet?
2: Yeah, I think it's just important to understand, like, whose standards are you weighing yourself against? Is it against your own, what you think actually works for you and what you want with your life? Or are you weighing yourself against society standards, against your parents, against peers? And those people, they really don't matter. You know, of course, it's nice to get the approval of the people we love in our lives. But at the end of the day, we have to live with ourselves and our choices. And so to just try to make steps that feel authentic to what we want, again, easier said than done, and that feel like they're heading in a direction that feels like in service of a bigger goal.
0: Yeah, very much. Live for yourself more than others. Ali, it's been lovely to have your perspective today.
2: Thank you so much for having me.
0: Ali Volpe is a journalist and author of the forthcoming book about friendship. It's called Are We Still On For Tonight?
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0: In a moment, I would like to introduce you to someone who has travelled from India to Australia. And there was something about coming to this country that unlocked the kind of life she wanted to live with a level of freedom she couldn't live with before. So she also has some vegetarian tips, much more practical. It's not just about the big picture of living the life you want to. How about just some good vegetarian cooking tips as well from Indian street food? If that interests you, stick around for that conversation after this.

0: That's Moon Shadow by Cat Stevens. What a visual. Beautiful visual. You almost travel with those songs, don't you? Dear Ashwin, a quote, a library card opens your mind to everything, even travelling, from Sleepless in Niue.
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0: We have just been talking about how one of the big regrets in our life is not choosing the career that we really wanted to and instead doing what was expected of us. Arriving in Australia helped your next guest to avoid that regret. She's made the move from IT to setting up a beloved vegetarian restaurant in Sydney, inspired by the bustling street stalls of her hometown in Delhi. Gunjan Ailawadhi is the owner of Flyover Frittery in Sydney and is also part of a show at the Sydney Fringe Festival in September called Feast, Chart Show Edition.
8: So I started my career as a computer science engineer. Yeah, that's what I studied. So yes, that's how it all began.
0: And were you passionate about computer science engineering, or was it just seen as a safe path?
8: No, it was something that my parents insisted I do before I tried to do anything else in life, as do most Indian parents. I mean, I was a good kid to comply, that's it.
0: Well, tell us more about that conversation. If you hadn't been encouraged to do computer science engineering, what would you have chosen in India all those years ago?
8: I was really interested in design and fashion and merchandising. I found the world of retail quite interesting because global retail was booming in India quite a bit, and suddenly we were seeing all of these global brands opening stores in India, and they were displaying their clothes in a way that they hadn't seen before at all. And I was really interested in that world, and I definitely would have chosen to do that if I had the opportunity.
0: So you have this natural creative side. Eventually you come to Australia. Mm-hmm. Can you tell us about arriving in Australia, and did you get to fulfill that creative side when you arrived here?
8: Yeah, I mean, arriving here, it suddenly became a question of what is it that I truly want? There was no restriction on what I could do. I could go study again if I wanted to. I could go look for a job if I wanted to, pursue a creative career. And I thought, I mean, how many times does life give you a chance like this? So I'm just going to try and pursue this creative career that I've been imagining. And I started to make art. And luckily enough, that was successful enough that I ended up becoming a professional artist. I had exhibitions that I was showing all over the world. At one point, I had

0: big exhibition in Amsterdam, and I had a solo exhibition coming up in Sydney. Yeah, lots was happening. It was all good things. But that whole career also felt very, very isolating because as an artist, you're mostly stuck in your studio. There's no one to talk to all day long. And yeah, I mean, that was definitely the hard part of being an artist.
1: Can you tell us more about this isolation that you felt? Because I'm sure many people arriving from overseas would feel a similar sense of isolation. It can be a hard culture to adapt to, so different to what you're used to. You have to be a real extrovert to get out there and make friends. Tell us about this isolation.
0: Yeah, I mean, Sydney is famously very, very hard to make friends. There's very few opportunities to meet people who you either didn't go to school with or don't currently work with or aren't your family or your cousins or somehow. Like, if you don't have any of those roots connecting you to other people, it can be quite hard to make friends as an adult in this city. And again, outside of that, I also felt that, you know, when we're in India, say you're feeling isolated and you don't have anyone to meet that particular evening, you still have the opportunity to just sort of go for a walk, see the community outside, see other people. And it's so important, like you forget how important it is to just see another person's face and have a small interaction with them. And it is surprising how few chances of such interactions we get in Australia, especially after you've clocked off work, you're home. There's just basically zero opportunities of that nature.
1: Well, there is a nightlife in pubs and clubs, but was that something that didn't appeal to you particularly?
0: I mean, alcohol was never a big part of my life growing up in India. Being a woman, being from a conservative society already, yes, there was a little bit of that I indulged in when I got to Australia. But again, I found it very hard to make it part of my everyday life.
1: What is a part of the Indian nightlife is this food culture on the streets, the flyover culture in particular that you've mentioned. Can you tell us about that world? Because that's what inspired your cooking.
0: Yeah, absolutely. So we have so many street vendors in India, and everyone finds a spot that is a little bit protected from the weather because you are trading outside in the open, whether it's raining, whether it's very sunny or it's very cold. So flyovers usually, which are overpasses in the big cities in India, tend to be these safe places where you can set up a shop near. And they're also landmarks in some way. So a lot of street food vendors would set up shops under these flyovers or close to these flyovers. And conversation amongst the public is usually about where have they eaten the best street food off late and sharing, you know, hot tips with their friends. You should definitely go try something there. I had something at near such and such flyover. You should go try it. So, and all of these people have been there for many, many years. They don't have a name to the shop because it's under a flyover. So they kind of start to be known by the flyover that they're close to. So, and they're also like doing this work to sort of carry on the legacy of their families and their craft and not for any kind of celebrity that we see in modern food culture. So yeah, I mean, that idea really appealed to me of celebrating that guy who does things for the love of doing things, for the love of being around people, and how community forms around these street food guys. And that's how we ended up calling our restaurant Flyover Frittery.
1: Tell us about this restaurant you've created and how does it bring in the atmosphere of an Indian flyover food stall, the food. Tell us about the food and atmosphere, how you managed to recreate that in such a very different world.
0: Yeah, I mean, we really wanted to create a third space where people like me, who were looking for a place for connection, both with other people and back to their culture, or wanting to experience something completely new, could come. The food that we serve celebrates the street food of India, which is chaats. Chaat is a category of dishes that you can buy on the streets, which literally means to lick. Any food that is lick-worthy is called chaat. And usually it's a combination of something fried, a little bit of yogurt, some tamarind chutney, some mint chutney, some pomegranate, some ginger, all kinds of fresh things that come together to create a small plate like that. And Flyover Frittery in Redfern celebrates that category of food that people can come to in the evenings and sort of rinse their day with big, big bold flavors and textures and be in the company of other people, discover something new. And no matter how, what your day has been like, no matter what kind of life you've lived during the day, it can all be rinsed and reset for the next day once you've had a meal like that.
1: I love that category of lickable food as a genre of food. It sounds like it should be sweet and sour and crunchy, something that packs a lot of flavor in a very short burst. Can you give us some tips on making delicious street food?
0: The easiest thing that can be done just at home is having something with yogurt and spiced with some cumin. So you take some cumin, roast it, pound it, make a little powder with it. Say you have some boiled potatoes, put that yogurt on top, sweeten the yogurt a little bit if you want to, and then a sprinkle of that freshly roasted cumin on there. Just that little bit will really sort of get all of your flavors going. And that's something really, really easy that anyone can do at home. And then you can put some sort of a sweet chutney in there, like a mango chutney, and then some sort of a green chutney. Think of it like a pesto, but no olive oil or anything, but just lemons instead of olive oil to make a little green chutney. And a combination of all of these things that you can quickly put together in your kitchen, it would easily categorize as chaat.
1: Yeah, that's lovely and exciting. And I think a little different. When people maybe think of Indian food, they might think of butter chicken, Rogan Josh, the sauces that you buy at the supermarket. I can imagine when you arrived here, you must have felt that things were becoming a bit generic in Indian restaurants and food. What was your impression of the scene?
0: Yeah, I mean, at restaurants, I found food that I'd never seen before in India. I was like, what is this? What is a curry? What is a naan? Because that's not how we are eating back home. Yes, we have the naan breads, but we eat them entirely differently to how people eat here in restaurants. And for me, I found all of that really, really strange. And I found even the people that claimed to love Indian food hadn't eaten Indian food the way Indian people are eating in India. So that was a big sort of thing for me, that what is this?
1: You're listening to Gunjan Ailawadhi, who is a Sydney chef, the owner of Flyover Fritchery in Sydney, which brings street food to Australia. She's also part of a show at the Sydney Fringe Festival in September called Feast Chaat Show Edition, where you can taste some of these flavours. Before we get to that show, though, can you tell us about the difficulties you may have faced in setting up a restaurant? It's a real entrepreneurial venture. What was hard about it?
0: What was not hard about it would be an easier question to answer. there's been a lot of learning in this whole process because I didn't have any kind of restaurant background before this. Just knowing how to treat people really, really well, understanding what hospitality is about, because this is one thing that Australia does really, really well. You can feel like someone's equal and still serve them at a restaurant, which is so completely different from being in India, where service culture is very, very different. So all of that I learned here. I learned how to sort of take care of people's time that they choose to spend with you. And of course, it was taking care of the product, the consistency in everything. Learning how to work with people was a very, very big learning curve as well. How to take care of your people, because over here we're so constrained with all the resources that we have. You really have to take care of people not burning out on anything in this kind of a business. And how to sort of strike a balance between striving for excellence but also not losing your mind.
1: Yeah, that's a lot to take in, and they don't teach you that in their computer science degree. You would have had a good website, though, I can imagine.
0: Yes, you can check it out even now. It's pretty good.
1: On that point you make about the difference in service culture, I noticed going back to India, the service staff can be quite deferential because they're seen as, it was a class of people who would do service jobs, manual labour jobs. Can you take us more into that world of the deferential attitudes and how different that is and what an adjustment it was for you here?
0: Yeah, absolutely. I think in India, even for me, mentally, I thought that this kind of work was blue-collar work and it wasn't for someone who was a computer science engineer. And I really had to sort of drop that ego about myself and think of it as in the service of food and making sure people are having a good time. And then anyone over here has to do it. Like, no matter how high up you are, you will be involved in the smallest of tasks in a restaurant. And in India, service staff, like, not only do they feel deferential towards their customers, customers treat them quite poorly as well. Whereas in Australia, that does not happen. If someone's

0: serving you here, you don't think of them as any less than yourself. So customers are quite different to us over here as well. And again, learning that, you know, we are all equal in this space and having respect for someone who's doing the dishes, someone who's washing the floors at the end of the night versus someone who's at the checkout. They're all the same. Someone who's cooking, they're all the same people. And we're all a big team and we're working towards one end goal. Very, very different from India, where people will find different jobs for different kinds of people and then treat them very differently as well.
1: It's interesting. It's not just a job for you. This sounds like this career has shaped you and changed you somewhat. What's it like for you to go back to India, meet family and friends? Do they think you're a different person now when you go home?
0: Yeah, I think they get quite influenced in a positive way by me as well. Like when I went back after COVID, after a long time, my father picked this up where he said, "You say thank you to everyone that you meet." And in his life, he had never said thank you to a waiter before. And after seeing how appreciative I was of everyone's service, the Uber driver, the taxi driver, the auto rickshaw driver, or anyone at a restaurant serving me, I was really deeply appreciative of how hard their work and their life was. And I always made it a point to say thank you to them, which is the smallest gesture. And you don't think about doing it in Australia at all. You're always thanking people here for whatever little favor they do for you or whatever little task that they do for you. And my parents were really taken aback by that. And they adopted it later on as well, which is so beautiful to see now. Now, every time I go back, I see my dad thanking everyone that does anything in his space. And it's beautiful to see that change happen for people that are near and dear to me.
1: Yeah, lovely to see that sort of shift, that reverse cultural shift happening from Australia to India. If you've just joined the conversation, you're hearing from Gunjan Ilawadhi, who is a Sydney chef, owner of Flyover Fritchery in Sydney, which brings Indian street food to Australia. So you've changed, gone through some challenges as a restaurant owner. What has been the best parts of the restaurant life as a career? What's great about it?
0: So many things are great about it, but the greatest thing is that we meet people on their best days. Like, very few people go to restaurants when they're having a hard time or it's a sad time of their life. We meet most people on their best days. They're celebrating their anniversaries, their graduation, their birthdays. And I feel beyond lucky that I ended up with a career that brings this many people on their most joyous days, on their most positive days. And I mean, to stand there every day and welcome that sort of energy into my life, so many careers I could have chosen which would have meant I had to be around people on their hard days, but this is definitely not one of those, and I must have done something truly good to sort of deserve this life now, so I'm very grateful for it.
1: I can imagine you become quite good friends with regulars as well, maybe similar to a radio career. You get regulars and you get to know them a bit more.
0: Yes.
1: Is it quite a privilege to be invited into people's lives that way?
0: Yeah, 100%. We've seen people for so many of their happy days, and like even some of them we see weekly now, and it's such a joy to see them there every time. And you form a very special connection with your community. And I always say this, that before I opened the restaurant, I had all the luxury in the world to go travel wherever I wanted to, which I did as well. But I never felt like I learned a lot at all. Like, to go to Europe, to go to Paris, spend a few days there, yes, you see things, but you don't meet the locals the way you would imagine that you would meet them while you're traveling. But when you open something like a restaurant, you really get to travel because people from all walks of life come to you. Some of them have just seen an amazing show or a theater or movies, or some of them have just been to sports. Yeah, and they'll come tell you everything, and you get to learn so much about people's lives, so much about what they value, so much of what is dear to them, so much of what they care about celebrating. And that I feel like it's allowed me to travel far and wide, more than I would have if I had the freedom to go travel.
1: Yeah. It sounds like a deeper form of travel. It's a bit local, but you get to go deeper into people's lives and get to know them better as well. When I was reading about your restaurant, it focuses on vegetarian and vegan food. Is that part of the culture you grew up in, or tell us about that inspiration?
0: Yeah, I mean, I'm a lifelong vegetarian. My parents are vegetarians and I've never had meat in my life. So it just felt like the natural choice to open a vegetarian restaurant. But

0: in restaurant, Indian restaurant food is food that makes money and nothing else, whereas Indian home food is a place for creativity, for fresh ingredients, for lots of textures, for lots of big bold flavors, and lots of different elements that all come together to make a big Indian meal. For example, there's no such thing as a curry where we're not making a stock standard base and just sort of putting different kinds of protein in there. We're taking whatever seasonal, whatever grows near us, and using very simple spices, very simple cooking techniques to not alter the nature of that produce too much, but still enjoy it in its absolute glory. And we don't sort of let it become all one thing. It's a textural delight to sort of eat Indian food at home. And it's a place for people to get creative as well. Use whatever is on hand to create something different every single day. We don't just say, hey, here's a menu of five different curries. One is a yellow one, one is a red one, one is a green one. That's just not how we eat at home. We're eating very, very seasonal food, cooked simply, but there's a lot of technique in Indian food as well. I think a lot of people don't understand how technical Indian food can get. Like, all of those textures and flavors at their optimum aren't achieved because people were just throwing them in a curry.
1: You're going to be a part of a festival show, a comedy show. Can you tell us more about how your world of food marries comedy?
0: Yeah, I mean, I feel like the inception of Flyover Fritri started from understanding what comedy is. I remember I was thinking I want to start an Indian restaurant. I don't know what would be that starting point. How am I going to tell people to eat something that I learned from my mother rather than all of these curries and breads that they are already used to? And I remember I was listening to a podcast where this British guy was making a joke about onion bhaji, which is these onion fritters that are really, really popular. And I thought to myself, I was like, this guy understands this dish deep enough to make a joke about it, which means the culture around me, the country that I find myself in now, understands this particular dish. But the sad part of this dish is that in Australia, they still haven't tried a really good onion bhaji. I know because I grew up on this thing. My dad used to love buying these things fresh off the street, and we used to eat them very, very often in India. And I was like, people know what onion bhaji is, but they still don't know what onion bhaji is. So let's get them to try the best version of the onion bhaji first, and then maybe we can use that as the gateway drug into everything else that Indian street food has to offer. And that's how comedy kind of inspired the journey of Flyover Fritri as well, and gave me a direction to sort of pick with Indian food, because there's so many directions you can go. There's more than 1.6 billion people in India. Everyone's homes cook Indian food differently. And there's no one single definition of Indian food at all. So this comedy sort of gave me an in into what direction I could go in with respect to opening a Indian restaurant in Australia. So with Jennifer as well, Jennifer Wong, who's doing the Feast Chart Edition show, she loves sort of making jokes about food, and it's a point of connection. And I think it'll be a really interesting show to sort of gather two chefs, two comedians, and talk about food, Indian home cooking, and how it is currently being represented in Australian life and culture.
1: Does sound like a good combination, food and comedy, two of people's favourite things. What about your parents, who initially pressured, if you like, you to do computer science because they thought that's a good, safe career? Have they come on board with your food career and lifestyle? And do they have any, maybe not regrets, but reflections on whether they should have pushed you to do computer science in the first place?
0: So interestingly enough, for the first few years of me doing the business, I just did not tell them that I was doing this. I kept it quiet because I really wasn't sure about how this was going to go, and I didn't want anyone telling me I told you so. Every time they would call me on the weekends, I'd be like, sorry, I'm too busy with my friends. I have just way too many friends in this country. What do I do? And they'd be like, okay, she's busy. And then when I achieved the level of success with what I was trying to do, I went back to them and I showed them the website and I showed them the pictures. Luckily, they weren't on social media back then, so they couldn't spy on me.
1: Yeah.
0: And I went

0: back and I said, look, this is what I've been up to this whole time when I wasn't taking your phone calls on the weekends. And since then, they've continued to be very, very proud of me. A lot of Indian publications have written articles about flyover city in India, and they love showing it off to their friends.
1: I love that. It's so relatable. People in the Indian community will maybe discourage you from an arts career. You have to do it, but don't tell them about it until you're playing Wembley Stadium or something very successful. Then you can let them know.
0: Absolutely. I kind of didn't tell them till I was on the news already.
1: Very, very relatable. Gunjan, lovely to chat to you today.
0: Lovely to chat with you as well. Thank you.
1: That was Gunjan Ilawadhi, who is the owner of this restaurant in Redfern called Flyover Fritchery, and also part of this show at the Sydney Fringe Festival in September. So if you're interested, it's called Feast Chat Show Edition. Molly says, thank you, Ashwin. Great discussion about Indian street food. Deb, oh, Ash, she's just a delight. What a great way to start the day. Thank you as well, Tracy and Nikki, for your kind words. Enjoying the guests that we're having on. A bit of a variety today. You know what's wonderful about today, though? It's Friday.

0: That's the Easy Beats, Friday on My Mind. After the news, we will cross to the markets. We'll tell you what's making news in Australia, and then we'll cross over to New Zealand where there's news. Sometimes it's quite quirky. Stick around for that after this.
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0: ABC News with Andrew Kaloupas. Anthony Albanese has admitted it was an error to go on the Bush Deep podcast following weeks of criticism over comments he made during his appearance. Here's Isabella Tolhurst.
1: The Prime Minister has come under scrutiny on several occasions for his appearance on the Bush Deep podcast. First, for saying he would shag Kylie Minogue during a game of shag, marry, date. And last week, he was criticised for making hand gestures when talking about a gift of melons from the Japanese Prime Minister. He told 7:30 that if he had his time again, he would not have gone on the podcast.
2: You always need to do better, and that's why initially I made a very clear and unequivocal apology.
1: The PM says he tries to reach people through different media formats, but said going on Bush Deep was clearly an error.
0: Victorian detectives investigating a sex assault scandal consuming the Sydney Swans have been told players paid adult entertainers to use drugs off their bodies. Here's Olivia Jenkins.
3: The investigation revolves around an alleged incident at the Pullman Hotel in the hours after the Swans defeated Essendon on Sunday. Adult entertainers were hired to join Isaac Heaney, Chad Warner, James Jordan, Riley Bice and Nick Blakey. Senior police sources have told the ABC they understand an arrangement was reached for players to pay extra to take drugs, believed to be cocaine, from the women's breasts and buttocks. It's unclear how many or which players allegedly participated. Police became involved after one of the women made a complaint she was allegedly touched without her consent. No arrests or charges have been laid.
0: US President Donald Trump's top economic advisor says he will next week unveil fresh economic sanctions on Iran. Scott Bessent has argued that the new sanctions will mean the US is less likely to return to heavy military operations in the region. It comes a day after the president warned of economic consequences against any country that provided any type of lifeline to Iran. Mr. Bessent has told CNBC that any country found to be doing business with Iran will pay a price.
4: Either transferring money, buying their oil, they're doing seaborne ship transfers, then the U.S. Treasury and the U.S. government, they will put its full might and force toward enforcing against you.
0: The three countries trying to mediate a peace deal in Gaza have condemned the latest round of Israeli strikes in the war-ravaged territory. Here's Middle East correspondent Matthew Doran.
5: Turkey, Qatar and Egypt say they are deeply concerned about what they view as Israel's ongoing violations of the October 2025 ceasefire in Gaza, noting the timing of another wave of deadly attacks this week, which local authorities say killed at least nine and injured more than a dozen. It came off the back of meetings between Israeli authorities and the Trump administration-backed Board of Peace. White House officials, including the president's son-in-law, Jared Kushner, are trying to get Israel to agree to the latest iteration of the peace plan after Hamas's conditional agreement to disarm. But Israel insists it will only stop attacking Hamas once Hamas no longer poses a threat.
0: Australia's veteran community is pressuring the federal government to scrap a proposed change to access to allied healthcare. The government announced that the $5,000 annual threshold in the budget, which it says is not a cap, it will require veterans accessing allied health services above that amount to demonstrate their clinical need using a yet-to-be-determined mechanism. RSL Australia's national president, Peter Tinley, says the threshold must go.
6: This affects over 25,000 veterans who will go over that cap on any given year. We are talking about some of the most vulnerable veterans in our community. These people with complex needs that tap into allied health services for a long period of time.
0: The British government is not commenting on the private security of the Prince Harry and his wife Meghan as they prepare to return to the UK. Here's Europe correspondent Elias Kluwer.
7: Prince Harry has spent years in a legal tussle over his taxpayer-funded security, but as it stands now, the publicly funded protection given to the Sussexes is on a case-by-case basis. Any extensive around-the-clock security must be paid for by Harry and Meghan. The Home Office and the UK Prime Minister have refused to comment on personal security arrangements. Harry and Meghan will likely return to a non-royal residence outside of London within weeks, and their children, Archie and Lilibet, are already enrolled in schools here for the term starting next month.
0: ABC News.
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13: What we now know as Brisbane is rich river country. The Jagera people, Yagra people, Yugarrabal people and the Turrbal people are the people of the Yagra language. 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
8: Welcome to Breakfast with Craig Zonka and Loretta Ryan.
15: Yeah, good morning to you. It is a Friday. We are up to the 21st of August.
16: We are. Can you believe it? And so many conversations I had yesterday, I was out and about with people who said, oh, after the Echo finishes, it's all downhill. We're nearly into Christmas. I was over at Chermside and we were saying, oh, I'm sure that the decorations will be going up soon at the shopping centres.
15: Oh, for Christmas.
16: For Christmas. Yeah.
15: Well, my wife was in that big green hardware shop the other day and it was all Halloween related.
16: Oh, I was just going to say Halloween, yeah.
15: So you've got to get through that first.
16: That's right. Oh, already? That's not till October. Yeah, we're not even in September yet.
15: I know, but people go crazy for Halloween
16: now. I know.
15: I still, I'm on the fence, but now I've got the young kids. They love getting involved with it, so I reckon we'll be partaking a little bit more than we did last year.
16: So you'll be dressing up, will you?
15: Oh, I don't know about the dressing. Maybe dressing up the house.
16: Oh, right.
15: Rather than me personally.
16: Yeah, because it's the first time you've been in the house for Halloween, isn't it?
15: Second time. And last year was quite the learning experience in our street. It went crazy. In fact, the bowl of chocolates and lollies that we had disappeared within 15 minutes.
16: Yeah.
15: that many kids. And I'm like, where did these kids come from? Do they actually live in our street?
16: Well, they've got to know that bloke in that house. He works in radio. He's got plenty of lollies and plenty of money. And
15: he's a sucker. Don't know about that.
16: Yeah.
15: Luckily, our neighbours had a few more. They were more prepared than I was, as it turned out.
16: Anyway, yeah, so that's Halloween. We'll wait and see what happens with that.
15: The early curly, we'll get to that before 5:30 on 1300 222 612. Hey, temperatures right now?
16: Yes, it's 11 degrees at Chermside West. Wishart is 8. 10 at Birkdale, 6 at Brassall. Waterford is 7. 12 at Kallanga. The Gold Coast, 13. The Sunshine Coast, 10 degrees.
15: Looking at the forecast for today, mostly sunny, heading for a maximum of 24 degrees in the city. It might see some fog patches in western suburbs to kick things off, light winds. For Ipswich, a huge weekend around Ipswich with the supercars in action, up to a maximum of 24 today. In Logan, 23. Bayside suburbs, 22 degrees. Bit of cloud tomorrow, possible shower on Sunday, only talking about a mil or so at best, and that sort of trend continuing into the start of next week.
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9: 612 ABC Brisbane.
16: Oh, yes.
15: That's in our diary for Monday. We're going to be in Logan Monday morning.
16: We will be. So, I hope that if you live in Logan and you're in the area that you'll come and say hi or wave to us or something.
15: So where are we going to be? At the Logan Entertainment Centre, right there on Wembley Road. You know where that electronic sign is? We will be in the car park right next to it from 5 o'clock. I've been told there's going to be coffee and free muffins.
16: I know. For the first lucky ones who arrive.
15: First 200.
16: That's amazing. Are we expecting 200
15: people? Is it the first 20 or 200? I'm sure this email said 200.
16: Did you say coffee and muffins? Is Holly making the muffins? No, she makes cupcakes.
15: Oh.
16: They're two totally different things.
15: Very different things. Very different things. So that's going to be Monday morning from 5. I hope you can pop by to say good day.
16: You should have seen Holly's face there. I wasn't told.
15: I'm only finding out about this now. 10 past 5. Okay, got to catch up on some of the stories making headlines. Want to start with this from police about an awful situation. It unfolded at Brookfield yesterday. There have been some developments on this overnight. So this all happened just after 6:30 yesterday morning. A woman in her 20s was walking along Brookfield Road, just approaching the bridge there. Police say she was stopped by an unknown man and assaulted.
16: Oh, this is just shocking to hear. Well, now police have charged a 32-year-old from Raceview with 6 counts of rape, as well as stalking, assault and deprivation of liberty. Mm. QPS Regional Crime Coordinator Andrew Massingham says the investigation doesn't end here.
18: I would like to appeal to anybody that was in and around the Brookfield Showgrounds area or the greater Brookfield area between the hours of 5:30 and 6:30 a.m. or even up until 7 a.m. that haven't yet spoken to police. It's imperative that any person in that area between 5:30 a.m. and 7 a.m. comes forward with any information relating to any suspicious activity or any dash cam they may have of that general area. What I can also confirm is that an investigation centre has been established at the Ferny Grove Police Station. Specialist investigators from the Crime and Intelligence Command have also joined the investigation.
15: Detective Superintendent Massingham has said, as well as the investigation itself, the focus right now is on the alleged victim.
18: There's a number of mechanisms that we undertake. I can say that this poor young lady is traumatised as a result of what has occurred to her. We have a number of systems in place to look after her welfare, and I'm confident that those systems are well entrained to her.
15: He also had a message of reassurance for the Brookfield community with a strong police presence to continue today and into the weekend.
18: This is being done to ensure that the community is safe and feels safe. Our mobile police beat will also be deployed to the Brookfield area in the coming days to provide a stationary policing presence. So I say to the people of Brookfield, we are with you, we stand with you, and we are there in numbers to protect you.
15: Just shocking when you hear this.
16: I feel for that young woman and, of course, the community around that area. The 32-year-old is expected to front Brisbane Magistrates Court today.
15: Okay, we'll stay across that for you here on 612 ABC Brisbane. To ferry services on the Brisbane River, again, they're going to be out of action for several hours today. There's going to be 2 stoppages, the first between 9 and 11, and then again between 4 and 6 this afternoon. There'll also be a 2-hour stoppage tomorrow between 11 and 1. Maritime union workers are taking the action as a pay dispute drags on with the company that operates CityCat and KittyCat services. So today between 9 and 11, and again this afternoon between 4 and 6.
16: Look, interstate, what about that utterly heartbreaking story out of New South Wales of a missing hiker, Lily Hooper, whose family was told she'd been found alive? And then just 8 to 10 minutes later, that jubilation turned to grief with news the 18-year-old had in fact died. New South Wales police have apologised unreservedly, saying, unfortunately, it did take that small period of time for officers to provide the devastating update. Lily was missing for 8 days, with close to 1,000 searches brought in to find her.
15: I can't begin to imagine that rollercoaster of emotions that family would have been feeling. Detectives down south have been told some Sydney Swans players paid female adult entertainers to consume drugs off their bodies.
16: This just investigation just gets more shocking. It's not clear how many or which players allegedly participated. Several adult entertainers are understood to have joined players at Melbourne's Pullman Hotel after being hired in the early hours after the Swans win against Essendon on Sunday night. Now, the police investigation into the alleged sexual assault is continuing.
15: Yeah, but more details seemingly coming out from that, as you'll hear in ABC News. Also, it's taken a little while, but the Prime Minister has finally conceded that podcast appearance probably wasn't the best idea. This is, of course, the Bush Deep podcast, a loose, tongue-in-cheek interview-style show hosted by comedian Nikki Osborne as her alter ego, Bush Barbie. Anthony Albanese was speaking on the ABC 7:30 program last night, and he admitted to host Sarah Ferguson that his highly criticised appearance on the podcast was an error and that he has learned from it.
2: You've got to learn something new every day, but also you've got to grow as a person every day. I continue to do that, and I continue to learn new things every day and to do better. each and every day.
19: And specifically in relation to that, what did you learn?
2: Well, I learned that I need to do better every day. And, of course, if I had my time again, which you don't, then I wouldn't have done that podcast. You know, we have a view which is trying to talk to as many people as possible, but clearly that was an error.
15: The Prime Minister, Anthony Albanese.
16: Look, it was an error of judgment. Wouldn't there have been some sort of investigation into the type of podcast it was before he appeared?
15: Oh, he's got plenty of media minders.
16: Yes, and I understand that they're trying to get to different age groups of people and voters.

0: But I don't know. Obviously, you didn't expect the questions that were coming, but maybe you should have.
1: Yeah. It's not like it's necessarily anything different for the podcast to ask those sorts of questions.
0: No, that's right. But, hey, also, on a lighter note, did you hear that the Duke and Duchess of Sussex are heading home to the UK? Harry's home anyway.
1: This would be on your agenda.
0: Well, I'm interested in this, and I sort of feel I feel happy about this. Prince Harry and Meghan Markle are now moving their family back to the UK after living in the US for 6 years. They're even going to send the kids to school over there.
1: I hope they're going to send them to school.
0: they've enrolled them, or they're already looking at school. So that is a big move. After the shocking decision to walk away from the royal family that caused that open feud, their return, it could be a further indication of a shift. You've got to think it's good for Prince Charles. King Charles. He's been of ill health, you know, so maybe Harry wants to come back and get back into the family fold. I think hopefully it's a positive sign.
1: Oh, well, are you booking your trip over to the UK?
0: I'm thinking of the kids too, because they're cousins. They need to know each other. They need to, you know, they're going to be growing up and hopefully growing up together and getting on with each other.
1: Photo of the morning. Think of the children. Says Loretta. 17 past five.
2: This is 6:12 ABC Brisbane. With Craig Zonka and Loretta Ryan.
1: Oh, we're just talking about Halloween at the top of the show. Catherine Kigaroy Bordy here on the text line 0467 922 612. My sister has started decorating her fish and chip shop for Halloween here in Kigaroy. Already? Oh, Catherine.
0: Really?
1: Oh, what a great photo. Thanks for sending that through.
0: Okay. Oh, I haven't seen the photo.
1: Check that out.
0: Oh, my gosh, that's scary. That'd scare the fish. They'll be floating.
1: They'll be diving into the deep fryer.
0: Oh, let's play the early curly. That's what that music's all about.
1: Yes, three questions. Getting your brain into gear. Good suburb question in there today. Good luck with this. 1300 222 612. Oh, who's the first cab off the rank?
0: Oh, it's John.
1: Oh, the koala rescuer. G'day,
0: hello, John. Hey, John.
1: Where are you? Where are you? Come closer to your phone. There you go.
3: I'm just on Cavendish Road at Holland Park. I'll just pull up, so it's a bit terrible.
0: All right. Yeah, while you do that, keep listening. I'll give you the question. This is number one for the early curly, and we just spoke about this on last night's 7:30 program on the ABC. The Prime Minister conceded his highly criticised appearance on a recent podcast was an error that he's learned from. What is the name of the podcast in question?
1: What is it, John?
3: I've got no idea. I try to keep my head litter free. Although I should comment, if you want to really put Halloween in your fish and chip shop, get Pauline behind the camera again.
1: Oh, that's a bit mean, John. That's a bit mean. Any idea what this podcast might be called?
3: No, sorry.
0: Clearly. All right. No good then, John. See you later.
3: See you later.
1: See you, mate. 19 past five.
0: Let's go to Charles at Hendra. G'day, Charles.
1: Morning, Charles.
4: Good morning, Craig and Loretta.
0: Oh, you're bright and breezy this morning. It's Friday. You got some cooking planned for the weekend?
4: No, we did a fair bit yesterday. We made 4 moist banana cakes, and I had to go over to the London post office to renew my passport.
0: Oh, where are you going?
4: And probably New Zealand in February, just that when your passport has another 6 months before it expires, you get an automatic email from the passport office.
0: Oh, do you? I think mine's already expired. I have to look at it because I don't even... You know how you put your passport away carefully for safekeeping?
1: Yeah, and then you're like,
0: I don't know where it is.
1: Where did I put that? It's only when you move house 10 years later that you find it.
0: Got to find it. So, Charles, all right. What about that podcast? What's the name of it that the Prime Minister was on, but he said now it was probably an error?
1: Yeah, not a great idea.
4: Is it something like Bush Week?
1: Something like that, but
0: Bush Week.
1: It wasn't that, Charles. I'm sorry.
0: Sorry, Charles. To you. You have a good weekend, Charles. 1300 222 612. So what is that podcast's name? The Prime Minister spoke about it. He was honoured, of course, but now he's said that, oh, well, maybe that was an error in judgment.
1: A couple of controversial comments that came from it. What do you reckon the answer is? Pick up the phone to tell us. 1300 222 612. It's question one of three in this Friday's edition of The Early Curly.
0: Oh, the Bee Gees?
1: Yeah, I see that there's a Bee Gees tribute show at the Tivoli tomorrow night.
0: Tivoli again. I love that spot. That's great. ELO last week, the Bee Gees tonight. Or tomorrow night?
1: I think it's tomorrow night. I'll double check those details for you.

0: Bee Gees, Hello Nicholas. He was dancing around to that one.
1: Oh, as you should be as well. What a cracking tune that is. 25 past five, a Friday morning. 612 ABC Brisbane, Craig Zolko, Loretta Ryan with you. Trying to solve the early curly as well.
0: We are.
1: On 1300 222 612. Question one is where we are. And Grant from Fernie Grove is here to help. G'day, Grant.
2: Good morning, guys. How's it going?
0: Good, thanks, Grant. It's a Friday. You've made it to the end of the week. How are you doing?
1: Recovered from the ecker, yes.
2: Yeah, we're all... that was a good day. We always enjoy the ecker. It's always good fun.
0: I do too.
1: You fantastic know. Seeing you and Kerry.
0: Yeah, and it takes you back to your childhood, just walking around. I love it. Okay, Grant... What happened on last night's 7:30 program? The Prime Minister was talking about a recent podcast he was on, but he admits that maybe he shouldn't have been on it. What's the name of that podcast?
2: I think Charles was pretty close. I think it's actually called Bush Barbie.
1: Oh. Grant.
0: Might be hosted by Bush Barbie.
1: Mm. But is
0: That's
1: that the
0: not
1: name
0: the name
1: of it?
0: Of
1: it. No.
2: Oh, okay.
0: Grant, sorry.
1: It's not. Oh, sorry, Grant. We say farewell. 1300 222 612. This is question one of three. We've still got a doozy of a suburb question to throw your way and then a brain teaser. You've got to get that right to go in the draw for the breakfast mug. But answer is this. The 7:30 program last night, ABC TV. The PM was on with Sarah Ferguson and conceded his highly criticised appearance on a recent podcast was maybe not the best idea. What's the name of that podcast in question? We're close. But not quite there. 1300 222 612, our phone number.
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6: With Craig Zonka and Loretta Ryan.
1: Oh, hey, just for local history buffs, how's this for a factoid to store away? North Pine Dam turns 50 this week.
0: Ah, oh, the dam. Mm. Yes.
1: Like Samson
0: Happy birthday. It's a nice spot out there, though, to go for a bit of a drive, a bit of a picnic out there.
1: So it turns 50. By the way, the grid, I was looking at SEQ Water, and the grid overall is at 82% capacity. North Pine itself sitting a tad over 50%, just for anyone playing along at home. Here's Gareth at Aspley on 1300 222. 612. Morning, Gareth.
7: Morning, guys. How are we going this morning?
0: Good, thanks, Gareth. Do you think you know the answer to the first question? What's the name of the podcast the Prime Minister was on?
7: Is it Bush Deep?
0: Bush Deep Podcast with Bush Barbie, where he made a few comments and now he says, yep, maybe I shouldn't have been on that podcast. Thank you. Number one is gone. Question number two, here it is. Which Brisbane suburb shares part of its name with that of an iconic model of motor vehicle?
1: Ooh, what could this be?
7: This has got Fortitude Valley.
0: Of course, Fortitude Valley. How many times can we mention that in 1 week?
7: Yeah, I don't know. I don't have an idea. Not on the fly anyway.
1: Gareth? Fortitude Valley is not the answer that's going to get us there this morning. Thank you, mate, for playing the early curly. So question two, the suburb question, sounds like this.
0: Which Brisbane suburb shares part of its name with that of an iconic model of motor vehicle?
1: What suburb comes to mind for you? We check news in 90 seconds. Brad's going to be along soon with a traffic update. Don't forget those ferry services. There will be some disruption again this morning between the hours of 9 and 11, City Cat and Kitty Cat services. This is as that pay dispute drags on between the Maritime Union and the company responsible for running those services. Here's Grant in Aspley. G'day, Grant.
8: It's Grant.
1: Oh, Grant.
0: Grant. Get it right, Grant. We've got Grant.
1: We've got Grant.
0: Grant.
8: That's all good, guys.
1: G'day, Grant.
0: Like Grant Kenny.
1: What suburb can you come up with before we check in with the newsroom?
8: Kamira.
0: Oh, that's a good one.
1: Oh, that's not bad either. Is it right, though? Grant in Aspley.
0: Sorry.
1: It's not Kamira.
8: Thanks, guys.
1: Never mind.
0: See ya.
1: 1300 222 612, which Brisbane suburb shares part of its name with that of an iconic model of motor vehicle. It's 5:30.
5: Everything Brisbane. It's where you live.
9: Well, my memories are growing up locally. My grandparents lived around the corner here.
5: It's where your passions lie.
0: Place where my shoulders can drop. He loves it here. It's like coming home.
5: 612 ABC Brisbane.
10: Good morning, ABC News with Sue Fitzpatrick. A man will have his case heard in the Brisbane Magistrates Court today after he was charged with rape overnight. Police say a woman in her 20s was walking along Brookfield Road when she was allegedly sexually assaulted by a man yesterday morning. A 32-year-old man has been charged with multiple offences, including six counts of rape and stalking. Detective Superintendent Andrew Massingham says the incident has left the wider community shocked.
11: I can say that this poor young lady is traumatised as a result of what has occurred to her. We have a number of systems in place to look after her welfare. I say to the people of Brookfield, we are with you, we stand with you, and we are there in numbers to protect you.
10: New advice given to the federal government shows the timeline to reach 1.2 million new homes has slipped further since the federal budget. Here's senior political correspondent Jake Evans.
12: Federal government, together with the states, promised to build 1.2 million new homes by mid-2029. And later, the finish line moved to September 2030. But the government's expert housing group will today reveal that the timeline has slipped by 3 months since the federal budget. It now expects the target won't be reached until the end of 2030. Performance across the states is uneven, with Victoria expected to meet its housing obligations by December 2029, while New South Wales won't finish building its share of the National Housing Accord until March 2032. Interest rate rises, housing tax changes, and the ongoing war in Iran have rattled investor and builder confidence.
10: The Prime Minister concedes he shouldn't have given an interview to satirical podcast Bush Deep. Since appearing on the podcast last month, he's been forced to apologise first for remarks about pop star Kylie Minogue and then for seemingly suggestive comments about two melons gifted to him by the Japanese Prime Minister. Anthony Albanese maintains there were no innuendos, but he has told 7:30 that appearing on the podcast was a mistake.
13: If I had my time again, which you don't, then I wouldn't have done that podcast. You know, we have a view which is trying to talk to as many people as possible, but clearly that was an error.
10: Overseas now, North Korea has fired a barrage of ballistic missiles towards the sea as South Korea and the US wrap up joint military exercises. Correspondent Alison Horn has the detail.
14: South Korea says more than 10 short-range ballistic missiles were fired from the Pyongyang area toward the sea to the east of the Korean Peninsula, labelling the action a grave act that violates UN Security Council resolutions. The launch came after the sister of North Korea's leader condemned ongoing US-South Korea military drills, despite Washington substantially reducing American participation in the exercises. South Korea's military has been ordered to maintain full readiness.
10: A court in the US state of Nevada has released sealed documents related to media magnate Rupert Murdoch's trust case, revealing a detailed account of how his succession battle unfolded. Alison Shaw reports.
15: Unsealed court documents reveal Rupert Murdoch's growing suspicion that his younger son James had been making trouble and fueling press speculation about succession. The Murdoch family battled in court in 2024 in Reno, Nevada, with Rupert and Lachlan Murdoch ultimately failing to change the family trust that would guarantee Lachlan's control of the media empire. The family reached a deal last September that guaranteed Lachlan's succession. The detailed court findings had been sealed until now.
10: Back home, Brisbane River ferry services will be out of action for 4 hours again today as maritime union workers stop work in a protest over pay. Ferry services will be disrupted from 9 o'clock this morning for 2 hours and then again from 4 o'clock this afternoon. It comes amid a wage dispute with the company that runs the CityCat and Cross River fleets. To sport, and the Storm's fate NRL hope finals hopes are over after Penrith overcame three sin binnings to hold on for a 22-14 victory in Melbourne. Brian To'o crossed for a first-half hat-trick as Penrith raced out to a 22-0 lead before Penrith's Liam Martin, Lindsay Smith and Jack Cogger were all sent off to the sin bin. Melbourne scored three tries after the break but was unable to keep its finals hopes alive. Queensland's weather now: isolated showers along the coast and scattered towards the Cassowary coast. Cairns 27, Townsville 26. Showers expected between the Sunshine Coast and Bundaberg. Brisbane 24, the Gold Coast 23. The Sunshine Coast 22 degrees.
5: From weather emergencies to sporting victories, if it matters in Brisbane, you'll hear it on 612 ABC Brisbane. ABC Brisbane with Craig Zonka and Loretta Ryan.
0: 25 to 6. Well, coming up, the young man putting one foot in front of the other to support victims of domestic violence and his very personal reason for doing so. We're going to catch up with him in a moment. He's about to set out, so we'll just see where what he's doing. We'll tell you about that in a tick.
1: It's a Friday morning, 21st of August, as you look at the calendar, and we need your help to solve the early curly. We're on to the suburb question.
0: Yes.
1: One that'll get you thinking this morning. It sounds like this.
0: Which Brisbane suburb shares part of its name with that of an iconic model of motor vehicle?
1: So what do you reckon the answer is? Pick up the phone and tell us. You know the number by now, don't you? 1300 222 612.
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5: Traffic.
1: Hi there, Brad.
16: Yeah, very good morning, Craig and Loretta. At the moment, we do have a breakdown at Burpengary East, sitting on the Bruce Highway southbound, a centre medium strip before Yuma Road. So that's waiting to be towed. The Bruce Highway, a little bit under speed around Mango Hill, and also the M1 northbound starting to build around Slacks Creek. Give out to a road, some slight build up around Beamed Road and Castine, and the Mount Lindsay Highway building through Boronia Heights between Crest Road and Green Road. So quite solid through there. Ipswich Motorway moving well around Redbank, just a little bit under speed through Goodner at the moment. The Warriga Highway around Riverview and Dinmore, just a little bit busy getting on Ipswich Motorway. A good run on the Centenary Highway and the Western Freeway. I'm Brad from A10. More details before 6 on 612 ABC Brisbane.
0: Thank you, Brad. 11 degrees at McDowell. Holland Park is 11. 10 at Mount Cotton. Newtown 5. 7 at Logan Home. Diagula 10 degrees. The Gold Coast 13. The Sunshine Coast 10 degrees.
1: Waiting for the sun to pop up over the horizon. We're in for a mostly sunny day, the Bureau suggests. A maximum of 24 for Brisbane and Ipswich. Logan to 23 degrees. We will be there in front of the Logan Entertainment Centre this time on Monday morning. Hope you can pop by on Wembley Road under the big electronic sign, effectively in the car park, with coffee and muffins, we're told. That's what the email
0: We're giving them to you.
1: Yeah, you don't have to bring them to us. That'll be Monday morning at this time. We'll be there. Bayside suburbs, maximum of 21 degrees today.
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1: The Broncos and the Dolphins in action tonight. The Broncos in the early game against the Raiders in the nation's capital. The Dolphins hosting the Eels at Lang Park in the 8 o'clock game. As to the Lions, they play Collingwood at the MCG tonight in the last game of the regular season. And then the Lions AFLW team will catch up with one of their stars after 7 o'clock. They have their first home game of the season tomorrow at Springfield. That'll be huge.
0: Yeah, it will be.
1: Grand final rematch up against North Melbourne.
0: Yeah. Hey, let's get to the early curly question number two, see if we can solve this. Jeff at Glen Eagle. Hello, Jeff.
17: Good morning, Loretta and Craig. How are you?
0: Good, thank you. All right. Do you know a Brisbane suburb that shares part of its name with an iconic model of motor vehicle?
17: Yes, I do. I think it might be Rowland's Plains for Rolls-Royce. They're a bit of an icon.
0: Now, where's Rowland's Plains?
17: Rowland's Plains?
0: Yeah.
17: I don't know exactly.
0: Rowland's Plains.
1: Jeff.
0: Is it near Brown's Plains?
1: That is what you're about to hear. Okay. Thank you, Jeff.
0: It's a peaceful rural locality in mid-north coast of New South Wales.
1: We need it to be around Brisbane, Jeff. Matthew from Highgate Hill. Morning, Matt.
18: Morning, Craig. Morning, Loretta.
0: Hi, Matthew.
1: What do you reckon for this one?
18: I haven't gotten past the alphabet letter from yesterday and also the suburb from yesterday, so I'm going with a Holden Belmont.
0: A Belmont. Okay. Is it a Belmont car? No. Sorry, Matt.
1: It's not the suburb we need. It sounds like Belmont's going to be on his mind.
0: Maybe.
1: Until it ends up being the answer. Have a top weekend, mate.
0: Yep. Max at Toowong. G'day, Max.
19: G'day, guys. I missed that. Is that the mug party that's coming up next week?
0: Oh, next week? No.
1: The much-talked-about mug party that Loretta is organising.
0: It's coming, so is Christmas.
19: Forward to that. I get three cups of coffee if I come.
0: I know. You've got three mugs. All right. What's the suburb that shares part of its name with that of an iconic model of motor vehicle?
19: Well, I think it must be a Morningside for MG.
0: Morningside MG. Oh, yeah. Good guess.
19: Great answer. A great answer.
0: Not a great answer. But, sorry, Max.
1: No.
0: Have a good weekend, Max.
1: Sorry, mate.
0: Elizabeth at Camp Hill. Hi, Elizabeth.
20: Oh, good morning. How are you?
0: Good, thank you. What do you think the answer is?
20: I think it's Holden Commodore.
0: Mm-hmm. Yes, to in the suburb.
1: To what suburb?
20: Oh, well, that was a good one, wasn't it?
0: So what's the suburb?
20: All right. Holland Park.
0: Right. We got there. So a suburb.
20: I'm still recovering.
0: Shares part of its name with that of an iconic model of motor vehicle. Is it Holden for Holland Park? Elizabeth, after all that. Sorry.
20: Oh, okay then. Hey, Craig, before I take me off, I got your tea towel.
1: Oh, fantastic, yes.
20: And listen, are you going to do any signings?
1: Oh, well, I was at the Eckert. You know what? I pulled on this pair of jeans this morning, and lo and behold, I haven't worn them since the Eckert last week, I've realised, because I've still got my signing pen in the pocket.
0: I was going to say, what?
20: Excellent.
0: Were they a bit tight? Well, you put on weight.
20: Yeah, you'll have to do a little signing day or something.
0: Well, we're going to be at Logan on Monday. It might be a bit far for you.
20: I think it's a bit far for me.
0: But if anybody has a tea towel and they're in the local area, come to Logan, to our OB, and Craig will sign the tea towel for you.
1: Right. And Elizabeth, just pop by the office any day.
0: Yeah,
1: I'll sign it for you.
0: Before midday. Craig will be gone.
20: Before midday. All right. Okay, we'll do.
0: Thanks, Elizabeth.
1: By the way, I think there's still a couple left. They had to do a second print run of those tea towels.
0: Yeah, so if you want to know, just text tea towel to 0467 922 612.
1: Yep.
0: Let's continue the early curly. We've got to get past question number two. A Brisbane suburb shares part of its name with that of an iconic model of motor vehicle. Richard's at Redland Bay. Hi, Richard.
21: Morning.
0: What do you think the answer is?
21: Castledown.
0: And what are you thinking the...
21: Because it's the type of motor vehicle.
0: Well, cars. Castledown.
1: Richard from Redland Bay, I can tell you it is...
0: Not right. I'm sorry.
1: Castledown.
0: Keep the answers coming through. We've got to get the correct one so we can go on to number three.
1: Yeah, this is a question two of the early curly. Which Brisbane suburb shares part of its name with that of an iconic model of motor vehicle? Tell us on 1300 222 612.
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1: Yeah, look at the time, 17 to 6, a Friday morning. Hey, have you ever walked or ridden the Brisbane Valley Rail Trail?
0: No, I haven't, but I know people who have. So you can start at Walkeracker in Ipswich and then finish at Yarraman. And it traces a route built in the late 1800s, early 1900s. And it includes places like Fernvale, you go through Esk, Linville and Blackbutt. That's just to name a few.
1: That's a long walk or ride. But there's a young fella just about to step off and he's doing it for a very personal reason.
0: Yes, his name is Hunter Rackerman, and yes, that is a well-known Queensland name, thanks to his uncle. And we've got him on the phone. Hello, Hunter.
29: Hey, how are you?
0: Good. Hey, have you started already, have you?
29: Yeah, we've just started. We've just started.
0: Well, you sound like you're setting a pace then. You're already puffed.
29: Yeah. No, it's just very cold out here.
0: Is it? Now, hang on. You've got your Uncle Carl with you. How's he going?
29: Yeah, he's going well. He's struggling to keep up a bit, but...
0: I can hear him there. All right.
29: He's going well.
0: Hunter, what is the plan? How long are you giving yourself to complete the walk, and what's the idea behind it?
29: Yeah, sweet. I'm doing this across 6 days, and I'm doing about 230K, raising funds for Small Steps for Hannah, which is a Brisbane charity. supporting victims of domestic violence.
0: Yeah. There's also a personal reason you're doing it as well as that, isn't there?
29: Yeah, for sure. Look, I lost my beautiful mum, Susie, to domestic violence 2 years ago. Yeah, she was just such an amazing person, and it's just, we just miss her every day, you know? Yeah. Like, I just, you know, she was such a light and such a beautiful, beautiful person.
0: And Hunter, I know that you've said some beautiful words about your mum. I was reading on your social media because there was a particular Christmas memory that I thought was lovely. Would you like to share that?
29: Yeah, I just wanted to share that with, I guess, people who, you know, may not have seen that small personal side of her. You know, like every Christmas, she was, oh God, I can't think of the word. She'd always, calligraphy, that's the one.
0: So. Oh, yes.
29: she was amazing
0: calligrapher.
29: Yeah. Yeah, she'd, every Christmas she'd make up these baubles with all of our names on them, and the house would just be covered with glitter, and just like your clothes would be covered too in glitter until about February. That's just what she did every Christmas. And then such a beautiful little tree getting in, like a fresh Christmas bauble or bonbon with your name on it. Yeah, it was nice.
0: Yeah, just that's a beautiful memory for you to have, Hunter. I can hear the smile in your voice. Now, it sounds like you two are doing it tough, and you've only just started off from Wakaraka. Now, so you're going to be stopping at different places along the way?
29: Yeah, for sure. So I'm walking to Kumia today, about 45 kilometres, and then I'll be into Goolawa and Linville. I'll be putting on a bit of a shindig there at the hotel. On Sunday.
0: Now, yeah. I can hear your Uncle Carl there. Can you put him on? I know he wants to talk.
29: Sure.
0: Hey, Carl.
2: Hey, Loretta. You know, my good news is that I'm not doing the whole 240 Ks. Hunter is. We're here with him at the start, and my sister Helen. And anyway, yep, he's off. He's off and running. Yeah. Well, off and walking.
0: So what are you stopping at the first pub?
2: Well, the first one that's open, but it's a little while before they open.
1: You've got a few hours ahead of you, Carl.
0: Yeah.
1: Obviously, a very personal reason for this. You lost your sister, as Hunter was talking about his mum. What does it mean to you and the family that Hunter's doing this walk and raising money along the way?
2: Look, it's just amazing. Hunter rang me a couple of months ago and said he was thinking of doing this walk and he wanted to raise money for something domestic violence. And then he said he's doing it for Small Steps for Hannah. I said, well, Hunter, you've just got straight to the top shelf there, because he had no idea that Hannah Clark's dad, Lloyd's a friend of mine from school.
1: Oh, wow.
2: In Kingaroy. He didn't know that. He just plucked Small Steps for Hannah. Wonderful decision, but he didn't know my backstory. And we're all in for Susie and we're all in for Small Steps for Hannah.
0: Yeah. And how are you hoping to raise the money? How can people donate?
2: Well, if you go to Hunter's Facebook, I'll probably put Hunter back on to tell you about that, but there's a link on his Facebook page already. He set himself a goal of $10,000. Well, he's up over 12, I think, at the moment. So I said to Hunter at the start, you've got to sail past that.
0: Yeah.
2: But people have been donating. It's just fantastic, you know, the support he's received. He had no idea what support he'd get, but it's all happening, and there's plenty more to come yet, and there's going to be quite a big day at Linville as well.
0: Yes, now I know my mate's there at the Linville Hotel on Sunday. That's happening, and you've got quite the auction item there, Carl.
2: Yeah, like Bulls Masters have donated a bat from our trip last year to Bundaberg, where Steve Waugh was the guest speaker. So it's all the crew, the past Queensland cricketers went to Bundaberg. And so Borders on the top of the bat and Steve Waugh at the very bottom, and there's any number of internationals in between. Ian Healy was there, and Beck, I think, and myself, and this is what Bulls Masters do, but we've got that bat is up for it's going to be an all-day silent auction. And then Damien McKenzie, who played a few games for Queensland, I think back in the 90s, somewhere there, early 2000s, he just saw it. He said, look, I've got a Titans jersey signed with a certificate of authenticity. And he said, you can have that. So that's on the go too for Linville. So
0: yeah.
2: And we'll do some meat tray raffles. So we're looking forward to Linville.
0: Yeah. Oh, yeah, Linville will be great. I know they're getting ready for you at 2 o'clock on Sunday. Carl, would you like to sit down and take a break? You seem to be puffing a bit.
2: No worries. But look, I'll put Hunter on
0: okay.
2: it.
0: Okay.
2: Yeah. Tell you a bit more stuff. He knows more about it than me.
0: Good on you, Carl. Thank you.
2: Thanks, Loretta.
0: Thanks, Hunter. Who's holding the map, by the way? Who's giving directions?
29: Look, I haven't really planned that far ahead. I just figured that the trail would be signed enough. But
0: okay. Can you describe it before we let you go? Can you describe what it is like for anybody who hasn't been on that trail? You started at Walkeraka. Is it signed? How dark is it for you?
29: Yeah, well, that's the thing. I was meant to start off a bit earlier, but I forgot my head torch. So we got a photo of me in the dark there. But at the moment, it's paved, which is really nice and all lit up. But yeah, it does go through just all the farmland.
0: Yeah.
29: As we get further out. So it's quite a beautiful track. We're really looking forward to it.
0: All right. Well, Hunter, all the very best. Now, just give us

0: Thanks, guys.
1: Thanks so much.
0: See ya.
2: Hunter Rackabit there, along with his uncle Carl. And yeah, if you would like to donate, you can. Hunter's Big Walk through Instagram or jump on the Small Steps for Hannah website.
0: Okay, let's do it.
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0: Captain and Tennille at 5 to 6 on this Friday, 612 ABC Brisbane. Good morning to you.
1: Yeah, we're up to question number two of the early curly. Which Brisbane suburb shares part of its name with that of an iconic model of motor vehicle?
0: Well, can you help us out before we get to the next ABC News? Traffic update from Brad on the way too. But here's Lynn at Greenbank. Hello, Lynn.
2: Good morning. How are you?
1: Good, thanks, Lynn. What do you think the answer is?
2: I think it's Kingston for Kingswood.
1: Oh, the Kingswood. Oh. Not the Kingswood.
0: Oh, the Kingswood. Lynn.
1: No. Sorry, Lynn.
0: That's
1: never
0: not
1: mind.
0: The answer we need.
1: John's at Kalanga. John, what do you think the answer is?
3: Right, I might have to shoot up to Linville on Sunday.
1: You might have to. 2 o'clock. I'm going to the Sunshine Coast, so I don't know if I'd be able to get to Linville. Could take a detour on the way home.
0: You'd be stuck in traffic anyway, the Bruce Highway.
1: Yeah.
3: I've got a connection there. I played junior football against Lloyd Clark.
1: And did you?
3: Yeah. He played for Kingaroy, I played for Nanango.
1: Oh, that's nice.
3: All through the junior, and we made rep teams together.

0: Gee, John, you never cease to amaze. What's the answer, John, for question number two?
1: I was thinking Chevrolet, so the Chermside.
0: Chermside Chevrolet. A Brisbane suburb shares part of its name with that of an iconic model of motor vehicle.
2: John? It's not Chermside either, sorry
0: mate. John.
2: Here's Lindley from Augustine Heights. Hello, Lindley.
3: I'm well, thank you. Now, this is to prove I don't Google. This is so bad, this answer. But anyway.
2: Well, you could be right. Who knows? What'd you come up with?
3: So I'm thinking of a combi for a combi van. Mm-hmm. And then I don't even know if it's actually a suburb, but Combsley.
0: Oh, yeah, Combsley.
2: Oh, yeah.
3: That's
0: I don't know why I think of a pub immediately when you say Combsley either.
2: Well, there is a Combsley.
3: No, it's funny that. And so I don't even know.
2: Lindley.
3: Push the button, yes, push the button.
2: I've got to push the button. And it's that one that says, no, it's not Combsley. Ryan at Forestdale. Help us out, Ryan. Hello.
4: Oh, how are you?
2: I'm good. Great, mate. Have you played before?
4: No, this is my first time.
2: Oh. Fantastic. First on Curler, we love that. Coaster headed your way from the Spinners, Weavers and Fibre Artists.
0: What's the answer?
4: It might not be right, but it's a brand of the car. Mm. So I think it's Stafford.
2: Stafford.
0: What's the car, though?
4: Ford.
2: Yeah, the old Ford.
0: Oh, Stafford. Is that a Stafford? Oh, Stafford. Oh, of course. Yeah.
4: Yes.
0: Ryan.
2: In other words, yes. Loretta is saying gently that... That's
0: sorry, Ryan,
2: need.
0: But you get a coaster.
2: Here's Brett in Capella Bar. Morning, Brett.
5: Morning, mate. How are you?
2: I'm fantastic. You're a first timer as
0: hello.
2: Well, are you?
5: I'm a first timer.
0: Another coaster out the door.
2: Another chair at the brekkie table.
0: Yep. A Brisbane suburb shares part of its name with that of an iconic model of motor vehicle.
5: Look, I was thinking the same vein as the previous caller, and I was going to say Abbotsford.
0: Oh, Abbotsford with Ford in there.
2: Brett, that is.
0: Oh.
2: No, that's not
0: sorry, Brett, but thanks for playing.
2: Can we squeeze in Artie from Hillcrest before we check in with Brad? G'day, Artie.
6: Hey, g'day. How are you?
2: Good. Fantastic. Are you a first-timer as well?
6: Yes, I am.
2: Welcome.
0: Gee, three in a row.
2: Another coaster.
0: Okay, let's see if you can get it. So what's the suburb shares part of its name with that iconic model of motor vehicle?
6: Cooper's Plains, Mini Cooper.
0: Cooper's Plains, Mini Cooper.
2: Oh, Artie, first-time caller. Yes, indeed.
0: Well done, Artie. Yes. So you go on to the third question. We'll do that after the news.
2: Oh, yeah, because it's almost that time of the morning.
7: 6:12 ABC Brisbane.
2: Traffic. Artie has to hang on. Brad, what are you seeing on the roads?
8: Yeah, great work. Parramatta through Milton, several sets of traffic lights affected at this stage, mainly along Milton Road, so just take it easy through there. Got a breakdown at Burpengary East, Bruce Highway southbound, and sitting in the centre median strip just before Yulman Road, so extra care through there when towing has to remove that. A light run generally on the Bruce Highway this morning, and the M1 northbound, just that build-up around Slakes Creek. I'm back from ATM, back after 6 on 6:12 ABC Brisbane.
2: Also in the next half hour, the community pantry that is courting controversy, the reason why you'll find out after 6 o'clock on this Friday morning. It's the 21st of August. Our number 1300 222 612. News is next.
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11: ABC News with Sue Fitzpatrick. A 32-year-old man will appear in a Brisbane court today, charged over an alleged sexual assault in Brisbane's West yesterday. Megan Danzy reports.
12: The woman in her 20s was walking on Brookfield Road in Brookfield yesterday when she was allegedly stopped and sexually assaulted by an unknown man. Following an hours-long search, police located a 32-year-old man on Moon Lane yesterday afternoon and charged him with multiple rape and stalking offences. Police say their investigations are ongoing and will increase patrols in the area over the coming days. The man will have his case heard at the Brisbane Magistrates Court today.
11: The Sydney Swans will face fresh questions today as a police investigation into an alleged sexual assault linked to the club continues. Digby Werfmuller reports.
13: Coach Dean Cox and captain Callum Mills are due to front media later this morning. Five players have been stood down for breaching club standards around drinking and bringing women back to the team's

0: Melbourne hotel. Police investigating the alleged sexual assault have also been told some players paid extra to take drugs, believed to be cocaine, off the bodies of female adult entertainers. It's not known how many or which players are alleged to have participated in the drug use, which is not being investigated by police as a separate criminal matter.
1: A senior market strategist says Australia remains one of the better sovereign borrowers in the world, despite government debt briefly topping $1 trillion. Westpac's Martin Wetton says Australia's AAA credit rating makes it attractive to global investors. He says the harder issue is how governments manage spending and services.
2: Either raise taxes or cut its spending. Probably cutting the spending is the smarter one, but very few people want an expenditure cut or fewer services, so they want those things paid for, so debt is a necessary part of that equation.
1: Overseas US President Donald Trump's top economic advisor says he will unveil fresh economic sanctions on Iran next week. Scott Bessent argues the new sanctions will mean the US is less likely to return to heavy military operations in the region. The president has also warned of economic consequences against any country that provides any type of lifeline to Iran. Mr. Bessent has told CNBC News that any country found to be doing business with Iran will pay a price.
3: Either transferring money, buying their oil, they're doing seaborne ship transfers, then the U.S. Treasury and the U.S. government, they will put its full might and force toward enforcing against you.
1: The UK Prime Minister says the government will not comment on the private security of Prince Harry and his wife Meghan as the Sussexes prepare to return to Britain. Here's Europe correspondent Elias Kluwer in London.
4: Prince Harry has spent years in a legal tussle over his taxpayer-funded security, but as it stands now, the publicly funded protection given to the Sussexes is on a case-by-case basis. Any extensive around-the-clock security must be paid for by Harry and Meghan. The Home Office and the UK Prime Minister have refused to comment on personal security arrangements. Harry and Meghan will likely return to a non-royal residence outside of London within weeks, and their children, Archie and Lilibet, are already enrolled in schools here for the term starting next month. Elias Kluwer, ABC News, London.
1: To sports news now, and the Gold Coast has finished its AFL season with a 103-80 win over St Kilda at Docklands. Clint Wheeldon reports.
5: Two clubs who would have expected so much more in 2026. The Saints and the Suns ended their season with a scrappy match in front of a crowd of just more than 14,500. The Suns led at every change. John Noble had 42 disposals and a goal. Took Miller also had 40 touches, and Leo Lombard booted three. Suns key forward Ben King also kicked three to finish with 60 goals for the season. He was emotional in the winning rooms after the game, adding weight to the expectation. He's played his final match for Gold Coast. For the Saints, Brad Hill had 42 touches in his 300th game. Clint Wheeldon, ABC Sport, Melbourne.
1: Queensland's weather, isolated showers along the coast with scattered showers along the Cassowary coast. Cloudy with showers in the southwest, mostly sunny elsewhere. Cairns 27, Townsville and Rockhampton 26, Mount Isa 31. In the southeast, mostly sunny today, Brisbane and Ipswich 24, Logan 23, the Gold Coast 23, the Sunshine Coast 22 and Toowoomba 20. And looking ahead, a cloudy start to the weekend.
6: Good morning. Welcome to AM. I'm Melissa Clark in Canberra, coming to you from Ngunnawal country and acknowledging other custodians. Pressure is mounting from Australia's veteran community on the federal government to scrap a looming change to access to allied healthcare. From July next year, there'll be a $5,000 threshold for allied health spending for veterans, with any treatment above that amount to require demonstrated clinical need. The government says the change will help limit unnecessary overservicing, but RSL Australia's national president says what's planned isn't the right way forward. Here's political reporter Lexi Junawick.
7: Andrew Hamilton's home in Ballarat is quite a distance from Capitol Hill in Canberra, but a fiery debate in Parliament this week has captured his attention. The government plans to bring in a $5,000 threshold for veteran spending on allied healthcare.
8: If you're going to put a cap on it and it's going to restrict it, then I'm not going to be able to access what I need to be able to move and play with my kids.
7: The father of three served for nearly 28 years in the Royal Australian Artillery in Iraq and

0: Afghanistan.
1: I was medically discharged with some spinal damage, the neck and the lower back. Managed to pull myself together and get into helping others.
0: On budget night in May, the government announced the $5,000 annual threshold, which it insists is not a cap. It'll require veterans accessing allied health services above that amount to demonstrate their clinical need using a yet-to-be-developed mechanism. Minister for Veterans Affairs Matt Keogh repeatedly defended the plan in Question Time this week, insisting veterans won't be worse off.
2: We've been clear when we announced the changes to Allied Health to improve access that we would also be consulting with the veteran community around how do we make sure that we ensure that there's no gap in service provision to our veteran community as a result of these changes.
0: But that hasn't eased veterans' fears. Andrew Hamilton, who's now the Secretary of the Ballarat Veterans Assistance Centre and the Vice President of the Ballarat RSL, says there are many questions still to be answered about what the spending limit will mean for him and other veterans come July next year.
1: And I get about $6,000 worth of physio a year. Without that physio, I'd be struggling to move as much as I can now.
0: RSL Australia's national president, Peter Tinley, says while many aspects of the reforms announced in May, such as increasing fees paid to allied health professionals to expand the network of providers available, are very welcome, the cap must go.
3: We are talking about some of the most vulnerable veterans in our community. These people with complex needs that tap into allied health services for a long period of time.
0: Instead, Peter Tinley believes the government should be doing more to target the small number of providers doing the wrong thing.
3: Using veterans as the hammer is not effective. They've got processes and procedures inside this department and other government departments to prevent fraud and over-servicing. They should be using those first.
0: With consultation on the reforms about to start, Mr. Tinley says RSL Australia and its sister organisation Legacy stand ready to assist.
4: Lexi Junawick there. It's yet to be confirmed, but it's likely Australia has just seen some of the largest mass bird deaths from the spread of the H5N1 bird flu. More than 1,000 crested terns have been found dead across three islands in South Australia. And in Tasmania, 28 penguins have died on King Island. Isabel Masali reports.
5: On South Australia's Kangaroo Island, tour operator Craig Wickham welcomes visitors from across Australia and the world. For some, the bird life is a big draw card.
6: Kangaroo Island has 13 species of birds for which there is a Kangaroo Island subspecies. They look a bit different, their calls are a little different, and in some cases their behaviour is a bit different too.
5: But now a significant challenge looms for the island. More than 1,000 dead seabirds have just been discovered on three islands, two of them close to Kangaroo Island. The other is off the state's York Peninsula. They were crested terns, and authorities believe the cause is bird flu. A little penguin on Kangaroo Island is also being tested.
6: It's pretty sad, but it's to a large degree it's inevitable. This particular strain of bird flu has been moving around the globe.
5: Marcel Klaassen is a professor of ecology at Deakin University.
7: We had these incursions starting in late June, and by now it has well and truly arrived, and I'm afraid this is only the start of the mayhem that is awaiting us, and notably our wildlife.
5: He explains gulls and terns are particularly vulnerable because they gather in large groups.
7: But there are over 400 species that have so far been impacted by this virus globally, and that's only what we observe.
5: Federal Agriculture Minister Julie Collins says these mass mortalities are not unexpected.
8: Whilst we cannot stop the spread of the H5 bird flu, we are doing everything we can do to prepare and to respond.
5: That includes a vaccine rollout for some high-priority native species. Professor Klaassen warns more deaths will come, especially when many Australian bird species start their breeding season.
7: Yeah, so spring is going to be, I'm afraid, a dramatic season for our wildlife.
9: If you think back to COVID social distancing, the closer people are, the more likely they are to be exposed. And so it's really anticipated that through the breeding season you will see multiple mass mortality events around the country.
5: Bethany Hoy is a disease ecologist and lecturer at the University.

0: University of Wollongong. She says the latest deaths are distressing, but believes the impact can be reduced in future outbreaks.
1: Using this really unique opportunity to understand, well, what is it that means that individuals are more likely to die or survive, then you can start looking at ways to really increase that potential for individuals to survive.
2: Bethany Hoy from the University of Wollongong, ending that report by Isabel Masali. Victoria has become the latest Australian state or territory to acquire a fully electric fire truck. Fire Rescue Victoria says the new vehicle shaves precious seconds off response times and makes for a more comfortable ride for firefighters, as Oliver Gordon reports.
3: Some of the sounds of this fire truck are very familiar. Others are not.
4: We're just going to start the truck up, push the power button on. So the truck's running now, and what you'll notice is there's no sound. So we get a little beep to say that the truck's ready, but that's it.
3: Fire Rescue Victoria's Craig Brownlee is in the cab of the organisation's first fully electric fire truck.
4: So in comparison to a diesel when you start it, yep, they're noisy. On this truck, it's the lack of noise, so they're very quiet to operate.
3: The truck, which has been named Evie, is big and red like any other fire truck. But because there's no diesel engine taking up space, you can walk inside it, almost like a bus. It's been sent out to fight fires alongside diesel trucks and has been found to make it to jobs nearly half a minute faster on average.
4: Firefighters are getting there on average 26 seconds faster.
3: And why?
4: Well, the electric motors provide a lot more performance than the diesel motors. This has instant torque off the line, meaning that we're getting from 0 to 60 faster than we do in a diesel. And we do that maybe, you know, 8-9 times going to an emergency. And those accumulative benefits are showing this 26 seconds.
3: And this is a glimpse into the future. Fire Rescue Victoria is aiming for a 50-50 split between EV and liquid fuel vehicles by 2045. In an urban setting, fire trucks only have to travel distances of around 10 to 15 kilometres, so the electric trucks are well suited. The technology and infrastructure to allow rural fire trucks or long-haul freight truckers to travel long distances isn't quite there yet. University of Sydney transport expert Dr. Andrea Pellegrini says that is a work in progress.
5: If we do not have enough infrastructure, then it's hard to have electric trucks on the road, right? And we don't buy electric trucks on the road because we do not have enough infrastructure. So the infrastructure needs to be able to co-evolve with the market.
3: But the academic says with diesel prices being as volatile as they are as a result of the conflict in the Middle East, the move to electric trucks will likely gain momentum.
5: There have been many more inquiries about electric vehicles since the war started because consumers or prospective customers are afraid about the petrol cost. So I'm assuming that some of this will also impact when it comes to articulated trucks and trucks in the future.
2: University of Sydney's Dr. Andrea Pellegrini ending Oliver Gordon's report there. And that's early AM for today. In finance, the oil price is higher. The global benchmark Brent crude is trading at $93.50 US a barrel. Gold is higher at $4,530 US dollars an ounce. And the Australian dollar is lower. It's buying 71.1 US cents. I'm Melissa Clark. It's 6:15.
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6: Welcome to Breakfast with Craig Zonka and Loretta Ryan.
8: Yeah, good morning to you. It is a Friday. We're up to the 21st of August. In the next 15 minutes to this little community pantry that could, created by the community, for the community, much needed, much loved. So why would anyone want to shut it down? You'll find out before 6:30.
9: Yeah, someone's complained about it. Also, after 6:30, the new home to homelessness in the city of Moreton Bay. Where is the Wylie Park plan at? You know, we were talking about this last week.
8: Yeah.
9: Is everyone now on board? Mayor Peter Flannery is joining you after 6:30.
8: And it was interesting, that discussion, because we even heard from the state's housing minister, Sam O'Connor, who said, well, he had no idea about it.
10: We had no

0: idea, and we weren't consulted on it either. We found out through the council's press release. We weren't asked about it. If we were asked about it, we would have expressed some serious concerns about this model. We've had other councils look at this, and we've expressed that concern to them, and they haven't gone forward. So no, we weren't asked about this. We weren't told other than the press release. So it's really up to the council to explain this approach.
1: The Moreton Bay Mayor in studio after 6:30.
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1: Traffic. On the roads, Brad, what's happening?
3: At the moment, just got a breakdown at Burpengary. He's still sitting on the Bruce Highway southbound, the centre medium strip before Ewan Rose. So just take it easy through there, especially when towing has to remove that. Very light conditions though on the Bruce Highway between Brisbane and Sunshine Coast. There is a power outage around Brisbane at the moment through Milton. Several sets of traffic lights affected at this stage just along Milton Road. So some extra care through there. Riverside Expressway, some gradual build up into the city there. My northbound's been busy around Sykes Creek. And the Warringah Harbour, Ipswich Motorway eastbound, some build up through Carolee and Riverview. Also through Redbank around the mergers as well. The Gateway northbound busy between Rochdale and Mackenzie, and also the Logan Motorway westbound has been quite busy between Druvale and Larapinta. I'm Brad from ATN. I'll be back at 6:30 on 6:12 ABC Brisbane.
4: Thanks, Brad. Indooroopilly is 11 degrees, Salisbury 9, Thornside 11, 5 at Tivoli, Meadowbrook 6 degrees, Clearmountain 11. It's 13 on the Gold Coast, and the Sunshine Coast is 10 degrees.
1: On the forecast for today, mostly sunny, maximum of 24 degrees. The sun poking up over the horizon right now. Ipswich to 24, huge weekend there. Not only are the supercars in action, but tomorrow night we'll see the first home game of the season for the Lions AFLW team, one of their stars, to join you after 7. At Logan to 23 degrees, Bayside suburbs 21-22 today. Oh, can we get Artie back on the phone?
4: Oh, that's right. Now, Artie got question number 2 right for the early curly. So question number 2 was, which Brisbane suburb shares part of its name with that of an iconic model of motor vehicle? The answer, Cooper's Plains.
1: That's right, but then we hit the news at 6. We didn't get through question 3.
4: Hey, Artie, are you there?
1: Hang on, let's see.
4: Artie.
1: I'll press a couple of buttons.
4: Okay.
5: Excuse me, guys, I need to stop. I am playing early curly on ABC.
1: Oh, Artie.
4: Hang on, what are you doing?
1: What are you doing right now?
5: I'm at the gym. Class.
4: You're teaching.
5: No.
4: Oh, you're just
5: doing
4: a class. Have they stopped?
5: Yes, they are continuing, but I've just stopped. I've told my trainer earlier on too.
4: What sort of class is it, Artie?
5: It's like a functional fit class.
4: A functional fit class. All right.
5: Yeah.
4: Okay, so you're in the room there and they're going on with their exercises.
5: Yes.
1: Well, all this right. Is the excuse you need just for a breather today.
4: Can you tell everyone to say... We want to say hello to them, Artie. Can you say hello from Craig and Loretta?
5: Hey, can you say hi to Craig and Loretta from ABC Radio?
6: Hello.
4: Hello. There's one person in that class, Artie.
5: Hey, good morning.
6: Good morning.
5: This is April, our trainer.
6: Hello.
4: Hello. Is that the trainer?
1: Oh, that's great.
4: Oh, Artie. All right. Well, they might have to help you with the answer. So, Artie, you should put it on speaker, see if they can help. Here it is. Well, and this has got something to do with the gym, I would say. A heavy load to carry. I come big, both big and small. You can get me any time, but in warmth, I'll bring my all. A hardened resolve, but inside I will blush. I'll easily go to water if you leave me feeling crushed. What am I?
1: What could this be?
5: No idea.
4: I can give it to you again.
1: A heavy load
4: to carry. I come both big and small. You can get me any time, but in warmth, I'll bring my all. A hardened resolve, but inside I will blush. I'll easily go to water if you leave me feeling crushed. What am I, Artie?
5: Yeah. Is it log? Wooden log?
4: A wooden log.
1: Oh, Artie, been hanging on.
4: Oh, Artie, and we're keeping you from your class.
1: From the gym class. Hey, Artie, it's back to the hard yakka because that's not the answer we need.
4: Artie, okay. you're at Hillcrest, so no doubt it's a local gym there you're at.
5: Yes.
4: All right. Well, say hello to everyone. Keep exercising, Artie, but I'm sorry. That's not right today.
1: For question 3, so Artie's not going in the draw for the breakfast mug. Maybe you can. What answer comes to mind for you? Tell us. 1300 222 612, 20 past 6 the time. Run it through again for us, Loretta.
4: Listen carefully. A heavy load to carry. I come both big and small. You can get me any time, but in warmth I'll bring my all. A hardened resolve, but inside I will blush. I'll easily go to water if you leave me feeling crushed.

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1: 21 past 6, we're going to be in Logan this time on Monday morning with coffee and muffins.
0: Oh, yeah, I can't believe that. We're giving away coffee and muffins.
1: Come and say g'day.
0: Yeah.
1: Wembley Road, Logan Entertainment Centre. We will be there. We'd love to see you as well on 612 ABC Brisbane.
0: Hey, if you drive down the main road of Everton Park, you'll see a pantry on the curbside. It's the Everton Park Community Pantry, a neighbourhood initiative to provide food to people who need it.
1: And you would have seen these pop up all over Brisbane and southeast Queensland. Volunteers, though, with this Everton one, are worried it's going to be shut down soon after someone dobbed them into the Brisbane City Council for putting items on public land. 612 ABC reporter Kenji Sato went out to have a look.
6: You've been dobbed into council, is that right?
7: We have, yeah. Somebody has made a complaint to council. We are pretty upset about that because we've been operating for 2 years now. We don't really see the harm in what we're doing.
6: 2 years ago, Nalika McDonald and her husband James set up the Everton Park Community Pantry outside their home on South Pine Road.
7: We started the pantry. It started as just a little bathroom cabinet on the fence with just a few tins in it. And then it grew quite quickly because people started, the idea seemed to really resonate with them. We got a lot of donations. We had businesses approach us, seeing how they could help, bakeries donating their surplus bread. We now have that 3 times a week. And eventually we outgrew the bathroom cabinet and we now have a little shed and we fill it twice a day with donations sourced from our community of non-perishable pantry items. But we also get things like produce from people's gardens, a local farm donates to us whatever is left at the end of their farm gate stall. And people just think of us whenever they see an opportunity. Like we had a girl who works for a local restaurant. Mm. They had some tomatoes that were just on their best before date that they weren't allowed to use. So she brought us 15 kilos of perfectly good tomatoes that otherwise would have gone in the bin.
6: Yeah, because I get the impression that a lot of the food that you've got here is food that would have otherwise ended up landfill, right? Like this is, you know, collected from bakeries, from grocers, from, as you say, like farms, things like that, right?
7: Yeah, that's our aim. We sort of have a dual purpose of trying to help people in need who are hungry, but also to reduce food waste. And if we can do both, then that's fantastic. So, yeah, we encourage people to, if they're clearing out their pantry and they realise that they've got a few too many tins of baked beans, to bring a few to us. Or we even had someone the other day who serviced vending machines and they had to change over the products they were stocking in their vending machines, so they brought us their excess.
6: And what kind of people come here?
7: So with the items in the pantry, we like that to go to people who are in genuine need, which there is a lot of at the moment. I think the cost of living crisis and food insecurity is hitting a lot more people than maybe we realise. So even though this is a relatively mixed socioeconomic area, we have met people who are really struggling. These may be families with on dual incomes, but once they've paid rent and put fuel in the car, there's just not much left. But we also have people who are unhoused, living in their cars, or couch surfing. I think we have people from every segment of society.
6: Brisbane City Council told 612 ABC it had received 4 complaints from residents about safety concerns and restricted footpath access. Ms McDonald was told that she was illegally depositing articles on council land. These articles include the pantry itself, a table, a donation bin, and a shelter which are permanently kept on the roadside.
7: We always make sure that we keep the footpath clear. Our volunteers and our customers are always really careful about that because none of us want to disturb anyone. We want to be able to keep on operating. There were some concerns raised about parking, and this is a difficult corner. We have applied to the council to have a parking restriction on this side of the road to prevent that. And really we want to work with council to do whatever we can to abide by their laws as much as everyone feels it's necessary, but keep the pantry operating because that really feels important.
6: Can I get you to state your full name, if that's all right?
8: Catherine Mulcahy.
6: And how long have you been coming to the Everton Park Community Pantry?
7: 2 years. For the last 2 years, I stumbled on this place one Sunday, and I opened the door, and I got a can of tuna and a can of beans, and I had lunch, and I otherwise would not have had anything to eat. I was made homeless 2 years ago, and I'm part of a growing demographic of older Australian women. I'm on a pension and I've got no home of my own, and I've got nothing through no fault of my own, and I rely heavily on the donations that come through this community pantry. I come here not every day, but probably about four times a week I come by, and just whatever's here that, you know, suits me. There's always something here. There's always like tins of chickpeas, tins of lentils, bread, you know, you can freeze the bread. You know, I'm grateful every day for what I'm able to access. It's just brilliant. Like, Nalika should be getting some sort of an award for running this, not being badgered by people that don't like rules being broken.
1: Catherine Mulcahy there.
0: Yeah.
1: Speaking to Kenji Sato on the roadway at South Pine Road, where that Everton Park Community Pantry is.
0: And she said she relies on that. It was interesting there. She said she really is part of what we name the forgotten women, that older age group who are either homeless, doing it tough,
1: yeah,
0: and needing support like this. And it just made me obviously think about the Live Like Her challenge that's coming up next month that I'm sleeping in my car. If you want to help me raise money, or if you want to join my team, I'd love that. It happens near the airport, Skygate there, September 3. Just go to livelikeherchallenge.com.au.
1: Yeah, look for Loretta's Dreamweavers team. We'd love you to lend a few dollars. I know I will be. The rest of the family will be as well, because it's raising not just the cash, but much needed awareness of this growing demographic of particularly women who are finding themselves homeless at that stage of life, over 55. And as far as that community pantry is concerned, we have followed up with council on this. We tried to get that councillor Tracy Davis, the local ward councillor, wasn't available for interview. So council has sent a statement saying, we recognise the important support the Everton Park Community Pantry and its volunteers provide. It goes on to say, we've received four complaints since July last year, raising safety concerns, particularly about restricted footpath access and the location of the pantry on a tight bend. We are committed, this statement from council goes on to say, to working constructively with the community pantry to find a practical way forward that supports its important work while addressing the safety concerns that have been raised. We'll continue to watch what happens.
8: You're with Craig Zonka and Loretta Ryan.
5: 612 ABC Brisbane.
1: Question three of the early curly remains unsolved.
0: Oh, it goes like this: a heavy load to carry. I come both big and small. You can get me any time, but in warmth I'll bring my all. A hardened resolve, but inside I will blush. I'll easily go to water if you leave me feeling crushed. What am I?
1: Let's see if Benny from Brighton knows. Morning, Benny.
9: Morning, Craig and Loretta. How are you?
0: Good, thanks, Benny.
1: What's your answer?
9: Oh, I think it's ice.
1: Ice?
0: Is it ice?
1: Benny? It's not ice. Joe from Ashgrove, before he checked news at 6:30, what's your answer, Joe?
10: I think it's a turtle. Ooh. Hi, by the way, Loretta and Brian.
0: Hi, Joe.
1: Is it a turtle? We're ruling that out as well. So what's your answer? Tell us, 1300 222 612. News is next. It's 6:30.
3: Good morning, ABC News with Sue Fitzpatrick. A man will have his case heard in a Brisbane court today after he was charged with stalking and raping a woman in the city's west. A woman in her 20s was walking along Brookfield Road at Brookfield when the alleged attack took place early yesterday morning. Police charged a 32-year-old Raceview man with multiple offences, including 6 counts of rape and stalking. Detective Superintendent Andrew Massingham says police will increase patrols in the area over the coming days to restore a sense of safety.
11: This is being done to ensure that the community is safe and feels safe. Our mobile police beat will also be deployed to the Brookfield area in the coming days to provide a stationary policing presence.
0: Maritime union workers will be walking off the job again today, causing more disruptions to Brisbane River Ferry services. Services will be disrupted from 9 o'clock this morning for 2 hours and then for another two from 4 o'clock this afternoon. It comes amid a pay dispute with the company that

0: runs the council's City Cats and Cross River Ferry services. Police are working to retrieve the body of a bushwalker who went missing while on a hike in the New South Wales Southern Highlands. Toby Hemmings reports.
1: A body believed to be that of Lily Hooper was found in dense bushland in the Natai National Park in the Southern Highlands at about 11:30 yesterday morning. An estimated 400 people, including police, emergency services, SES volunteers and the ADF, were involved in an extensive search of rugged terrain over 8 days. Police have unreservedly apologised to the 18-year-old's family members after they were told initially she had been found alive before that was corrected nearly 10 minutes later. A report will be prepared for the coroner.
0: Advisers to the federal government have pushed back the timeline to meet the housing target of 1.2 million new homes by another 3 months. The target was initially predicted to be met by June 2029, but was later revised to September 2030 and has now been extended again following the overhaul to the housing tax system in the federal budget. Each state varies on when they'll meet their obligations under the National Housing Accord. Victoria remains on track, while New South Wales is several years behind schedule. Overseas, the three countries trying to mediate a peace deal in Gaza have condemned the latest round of Israeli strikes in the war-ravaged strip. Middle East correspondent Matthew Doran reports.
2: Turkey, Qatar and Egypt say they are deeply concerned about what they view as Israel's ongoing violations of the October 2025 ceasefire in Gaza, noting the timing of another wave of deadly attacks this week, which local authorities say killed at least 9 and injured more than a dozen. It came off the back of meetings between Israeli authorities and the Trump administration-backed Board of Peace. White House officials, including the president's son-in-law, Jared Kushner, are trying to get Israel to agree to the latest iteration of the peace plan after Hamas's conditional agreement to disarm. But Israel insists it will only stop attacking Hamas once Hamas no longer poses a threat.
0: A 6.7 magnitude earthquake has struck central Peru. There's no immediate reports of damage or casualties, with authorities saying because of the depth of the quake, any major impact is unlikely. Neighbouring Colombia and Venezuela have recorded deadly earthquakes in recent weeks. Back home now, and police responding to reports of a break-in in Brisbane South have found an unlikely intruder. The Tarragindi residents phoned police yesterday, fearing someone was inside their home after they'd heard movement inside a bedroom. Officers searched the house, where they located a curious magpie that had flown inside through an open window. Police say no charges were laid. To sport, and Penrith has returned to the top of the NRL ladder with a 22-14 victory over the Storm to open round 25. Quentin Hull reports.
3: It was a game of two halves. Penrith led 22-0 at the break before the Storm scored the only points of the second half. Penrith lost three players to the sin bin during the game. Storm was also one down on one occasion on a night where Panthers winger Brian To'o celebrated passing the 100-try milestone by scoring a first half hat-trick. Round 25 continues on Friday with Canberra hosting Brisbane and the Dolphins taking on Parramatta at Lang Park. Quentin Hull, ABC Sport, Melbourne.
0: Queensland's weather in the southeast, mostly sunny day today with light winds, the chance of early morning fog in the west. Brisbane and Ipswich 24, Logan 23, the Gold Coast also 23, the Sunshine Coast 22 and Toowoomba 20 degrees.
4: 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With Craig Zonka and Loretta Ryan.
5: It's 25 to 7. Good morning. We're going to talk about where that Wylie Park plan is in the city of Moreton Bay. You know, the park in Petrie. Is everyone on board to make it a new home for homelessness?
6: Yeah, up to 60 tents will be able to be set up there. That's what we've heard from council. State government says they knew nothing about it. The city of Moreton Bay mayor, his name's Peter Flannery, he's in studio in this half hour. This half hour.
5: You're right there. Would you like some water?
6: I've just got a bit of muesli bar stuck in my throat.
5: See, you tell me not to eat yogurt before we come to air.
6: Well,
5: you've told me that before.
6: It was a muesli
5: but now
6: bar.
5: Now you eat a muesli bar.
6: Oh, it's, right. You know, snack on the run at this time of the day. It's a Friday, 21st of August.
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4: Traffic.
6: G'day there, Brad. What do you see?
8: Oh, I've been there and done that, Craig. I don't eat muesli anymore because of that, because little flakes get caught in your throat, don't they?
6: Oh, so. Then I can feel a couple of oats in my

0: teeth as well.
1: Oh, stop it. Do you like some...
2: Bit of debris this morning.
0: Floss? Need some floss, yeah. Thank you.
1: Okay.
2: All right, debris all cleared in Craig's throat, but at the moment a breakdown at Belmont, Gateway Motorway southbound shoulder before Mount Kapaba Road. Got a breakdown at 8 Mile Plains, Logan Road northbound left lane and McGregor Street. And also, talking about debris, there's been a four-vehicle nose-to-tail crash, a lot of debris, glass debris there. On the Western Freeway inbound left lane before the Fig Tree Pocket Road exit, Fig Tree Pocket, traffic is back to the Centenary Highway at Sumner. Got a power outage through Milton, several sets of traffic lights are affected at this stage just along Milton Road. And also, got some burst water main repairs in place at Chermside, Hamilton Road and Newman Road. So just be aware of changed traffic conditions and traffic control in place in that stretch as well. I'm back from 8:10. More details around 10 to 7 on 612 ABC Brisbane.
1: Thank you, Brad. Geebung is 11 degrees, Forest Lake 9, Thornlands 10, it's 4 at Basin Pocket, Rochdale South 6, 11 at Daybrook, the Gold Coast 13 and 9 on the Sunshine Coast.
0: We'll also talk after 7 o'clock about this police investigation into what unfolded around this time yesterday at Brookfield. Have you heard this? A woman in her 20s walking along Brookfield Road, just approaching the bridge there. Police say she was stopped by an unknown man and assaulted. He now been charged, a 32-year-old from Raceview, with 6 counts of rape, as well as stalking, assault and deprivation of liberty. We're told that the 32-year-old will front Brisbane's Magistrates Court today.
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0: Weather info for the weekend, along with a beach report. You'll get that before 7 o'clock.
1: But we've got to solve the early curly. We're up to question number 3. Can we get it done?
0: Let's hope so. It's a question that sounds like this. Have you got it, Loretta?
1: No, there it is. Okay, here we go. A heavy load to carry. I come both big and small. You can get me any time, but in warmth I'll bring my all. A hardened resolve, but inside I will blush. I'll easily go to water if you leave me feeling crushed. What am I?
0: Rianne's here from Aspley. Morning, Rianne.
4: Morning.
0: Have you ever played the early curly before?
4: No.
0: Oh, first timer. We get excited with that. That means we're going to send you a coaster from the Spinners, Weavers and Fibre Artists.
4: Oh, great, thank you.
1: Yeah, good on you, Rianne. All right, what do you think the answer is?
4: I think it's watermelon.
1: Watermelon. What line gave you that?
4: That it's big and small. That it's heavy, that it crushes up when you it goes to mush.
1: See, you know how to play. You're listening to every line because you are correct.
0: Yes, it is.
4: Yay.
1: Well done. So, Rianne, you go into the draw for the ABC Radio Brisbane breakfast mug, which we will draw this morning.
0: Yeah, we've got to do that sometime between now and 8.
1: Now, why watermelon? Well, on this day, get ready, one of the best movies ever, ever?
0: Really?
1: Was released.
5: Your cuss. What's she doing here?
1: I carried a watermelon for this guy. What am I doing? It is, of course, the 1987 hit Dirty Dancing, starring the late Patrick Swayze as Johnny and Jennifer Grey as Baby. And didn't it give us a classic movie line for all of time?
6: Nobody puts Baby in a corner.
0: Just reading about this, original budget, $6 million. Universally loved, though. It raked in $214 million worldwide.
1: Yeah, and the soundtrack spent 18 weeks at number one in the US, went 14 times platinum, selling as many as 42 million copies globally.
0: And, Rihanna, you a fan of Dirty Dancing?
4: Yes, very much.
1: Very much. Well, get dancing because, well, will this get you dancing? I know you'll know the song, the biggest track of them all in the movie. I've had the time of my life.
0: Turn it up loud. 612 ABC Brisbane.

0: From the soundtrack to Dirty Dancing, you know that song, don't you? I've had the time of my life. 612 ABC Brisbane. Before 7 o'clock, weather, beach report, traffic info for you. And don't forget, ferry strike again this morning. Ferries on the Brisbane River are going to be out of action between the hours of 9 and 11. And again this afternoon between 4 and 6.
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2: With Craig Zonka and Loretta Ryan.
3: Okay, it was the decision that caught a lot of people by surprise. The City of Moreton Bay Council nominating Wylie Park at Petrie as a new homeless hub for people to go to as a step in the right direction to tackling the crisis in the region.
0: Now, Council passed the motion at its meeting last week. And when it say it caught people by surprise, well, no one seemed more surprised than the Housing Minister, Sam O'Connor.
4: We had no idea and we weren't consulted on it either. We found out through the council's press release. We weren't asked about it. If we were asked about it, we would have expressed some serious concerns about this model. We've had other councils look at this and we've expressed that concern to them and they haven't gone forward. So, no, we weren't asked about this. We weren't told other than the press release. So it's really up to the council to explain this approach.
0: Equally surprised with one of the key agencies that has been providing support to homeless in the region, Bo Haywood from Nourish Street.
5: No, not at all. Not at all. I have noticed a fair bit of this with this particular council. They don't really sort of interact with, you know, stakeholders. And we're one of the largest in this area. So it was a bit disappointing once again that, you know, no one was really sort of spoken to about what was happening or how it was going to be addressed. And I just sort of wonder if this is another council knee-jerk reaction.
3: And will it have to be a state government thing as well, providing those support services?
5: Oh, definitely. They'll have to be involved. And it makes me wonder how much planning has gone into all of this, considering, you know, the announcement just got made yesterday.
3: OK, that's Bo Haywood from Nourish Street. Well, we asked the City of Moreton Bay Mayor Peter Flannery to come into the studio just to catch us up where things are at. Good morning, Mayor.
6: Good morning, Loretta. Craig.
3: Well, what is happening? Can you tell us, catch us all up? How's it going?
6: Yeah, some interesting comments there. But we made this decision based on the escalation of the homeless in our parks. The crisis point we'd reached once again, where we're getting 4,000 complaints a year from people camping in our parks, got to the point that I felt once again the community going to take things in their own hand and start vigilante groups out there. We've seen in other local government areas. I've heard other mayors tell me that that's what's happening. And some of the conditions of our parks, particularly Redcliffe Foreshores kind of area and also up in Caboolture, are actually horrific. Look like war zones when you go to these parks. A lot of community outreach groups out there, and, you know, Bo Haywood actually said it himself, these people need somewhere to go in our park. So we did talk to other professional providers out there. They did say, you know, we'd like to see this kind of thing. So we decided, let's put them in a park that has a history of being a camping site. This Wylie Park has been there for many, many decades as a camping ground area on the old Gympie Road, which people used to drop in going up to the North Coast.
3: But, Mayor, what about the Housing Minister and Bo Haywood there, who said they didn't know this was happening?
6: No, that's right. We didn't talk to them about it.
3: But why?
6: Because, well, Bo Haywood's already said out publicly that they need somewhere to go. Mm. So we take that as the outcry from the community is that these people need somewhere to go out of our park. So, and that was a court case decision as well. The judge said you shouldn't be moving these people on from your park. So we've got hundreds of parks through our city which have these campsites in them. We can't ask them to leave that campsite unless they've got somewhere else to go. So we thought, let's provide a campsite where they could go. This isn't a replacement for housing support. This isn't a replacement for supportive housing. This is somewhere they can camp, they can get wraparound services, they can get security in there because they do not have security.
3: Yep.
6: Bo Haywood himself said, it's, you know, there's people in camps 90% on drugs and carry weapons, so it's very dangerous to go in there. So we thought, let's put them in an area where they're secure. They've got toilets. We're looking at possibly having showers in there. They'll have security cameras in there. They'll be registered. So then all the service providers can come to one location instead of trying to hunt these people down through all different parks for our city and provide the services they need. We didn't talk to the state government. We've been raising this issue with the state government for many, many years about supportive housing. These people have big, big mental and health issues. They have alcohol and drug addiction. They need special support, which is supportive housing model, which is like the common ground model here in Brisbane.
3: Mm, but you'd want support from the state government to help you, so why didn't you speak to them and run it by them?
6: Well, these people camping in our parks now. They're already camping in Wylie Park before this happened as well. So we're just saying, don't camp in these other parks, come back to this park, stay here and get those services you need. So it's already happening. Whether we did this or not, it got to the point we couldn't do anything. So the model that was being used wasn't working. So we had to do something different. We're trying something different. It's a trial for 12 months. We're putting regulations on the number of people who can go there. We just want homeless people in tents to go there because there's many, many caravans and camper vans through our city as well now, and they can go to showgrounds, they can go to caravan parks where they should go. But people in tents particularly are more vulnerable, so we said let's put somewhere where they can go. We can get some support there from council's perspective, do what we can, but then it's up to the other levels of government, it's up to the other community providers out there to step in and do their work as well, because what we're doing wasn't working. And if someone's got a better idea of how to resolve that issue, please come and see me.
0: The Moreton Bay Mayor, Peter Flannery, with you. You say what you were doing wasn't working. What you were doing was found by a court to not be appropriate whatsoever. You say this is the new solution you want to try. Does this mean that people who are camping in other parks in your region will still be moved on? Will they be moved on and told to go to Wylie Park?
6: What we're doing now is putting a lot more emphasis on the community impact. So before it was about the individual, now it's about the community. So if the community have raised serious concerns about their safety and their ability to use these parks, then we will go, the officers will go and engage. And if they deem it to be the case with the violent behaviour, the rubbish there or whatever, these people will be asked to move from that location under our camping local law. So that's all we have the ability to say is you can't.

0: I'm not accepting the accommodation that's been offered to me because it's not appropriate for me. And you can see both sides of the story there. Sometimes it isn't appropriate, but sometimes it is. Like, there was a mother with three kids at Redcliffe recently living in a tent. She got offered permanent accommodation, a four-bedroom house up in Sunshine Coast, and she said, no, I don't want to go up there. I want to stay in Redcliffe. So she stays in the park. So it's great to say that there's solutions out there, but these people aren't accepting those solutions. They stay in the park. They're still our problem, and the government don't seem to care about that because it's not their problem.
1: They probably also want to be able to stay locally.
0: I understand that totally, but when you're at the element of whether you have a roof over your head or not, I think when you get offered a permanent accommodation, and that's some of the issues that people raise too, that this isn't a permanent accommodation I've been offered. I've been offered a motel room for a number of weeks, and that's the process they've got to go through. And I encourage people to go through that process because that's the starting point. But some say, well, I'm not going unless I can take my mate or I can take my dogs, and they say, no, you can't. So, well, I'm staying in a park here until something else comes along.
2: What about the community around Petrie? Have you heard from them and their concerns?
0: Yeah, we did have some kickback on that, and I understand that to a degree, but this is an isolated park. It has a railway line on one side of it, has the Gympie Road on the other side, and the third side has the Pine River. So it's very, very isolated from residential areas. I looked at the map, there's about 400 metres for people to walk out of this park before they come in contact with a residential property. It's probably the most isolated park that we have in our city, and it's a historical place where people can camp. So people have been camping there for years and years and years, and all we're trying to say is let's try and regulate that, let's put some controls around that, and let's put some CCTV cameras in there and make sure it's safe for these people, because these people are being attacked by each other, by the broader community out in our other parks. So we need to try and do something for them as well and make it safe for our broader community, which is a high element for us as well. Our duty is to provide public spaces to be safe, but also for these people who are camping in parks, to try and make it as safe as possible for them as well.
1: It's something we're going to follow closely, Mayor. I think other council areas will be as well. The trial, you say it's for 12 months. Has it officially started?
0: No, we've got to go through a land management plan at the moment, so we're doing that up. You know, this is state land at the end of the day, so the state can come in and stop us if they like. All our parks, all of our reserves are all owned by the state government, so we manage it on their behalf. We're doing that plan. We think it can work. We've had great outreach from people like Encircle who have said this is great. We can go and put our services into there to support these people. And I've had people reach out to me and offer support services since the decision last week. Yeah, a church has offered to come in and do some meals for them. A man has offered his actually working van to say you can use this to try and help support that as well. So the community want to help. It just needs to be channeled in the right direction. It needs to make sure that they're actually getting professional support given to them and not just giving them equipment that's going to be left there when they move on to another area. It's, the rubbish is there is incredible. We had to move people 100 metres in one park because of a showground that was happening at Launton the other day. It cost us $15,000 just to move people a couple of hundred metres away from the boundary of the showground so it could be used as a car park. The cost is enormous for us and it's not going away, so we need to do something different. We've tried this. I know this isn't just our problem. This is a problem through all of Queensland, probably Australia, and even overseas. The homelessness is a huge, huge issue, and we can't use the same kind of responses that we've been doing for the last decade because it isn't working. We need to do something differently. We need to try different things, and that's what we're doing, is giving it a try.
1: Mayor Peter Flannery, I know we'll be talking about this in the months to come as well as this trial takes shape. Like you said, there's still a bit to go through, some process before it happens officially. Thanks so much for joining us.
0: Thank you.
1: The City of Moreton Bay Mayor Peter Flannery at 5 to 7.
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1: Tonight, Broncos, Dolphins both in action. Obviously not at the same time. Broncos playing the Raiders down in the nation's capital and the Dolphins up against the Eels. To the Weather Bureau, Phelim Hennifer is the senior forecaster on deck. Morning, Phelim.
6: Morning, guys.
1: Beautiful looking day thus far. Is it going to stay like that today and across the weekend?
6: Well, at least for today, yes, it will. Mostly sunny on the forecast today. Light winds as well. Temperatures are 22 for the coast, 24 for the city. So feeling spring-like if you're out and about today. Bit of a change tomorrow, a little bit of cloud or clouds spilling across from the west. Likely to be nothing in it, though. So for Brisbane, getting away with a dry day as well. But further west, you could get a couple of sprinkles there out in Lockyer Valley or maybe west of Ipswich. But certainly for Brizzy, dry day. It

0: It's a case of its bark is worse than its bite, as it's not going to deliver really anything for Brisbane itself. And then by Sunday, the cloud clears out, but we've got the chance of shower. So Sunday is probably the day we've got a greater chance of a shower, but the shower is pretty light if they do occur, and a hit or miss affair as well.
1: Okay, that takes us over the next few days into the start of the next working week. Thank you, Phelan, senior forecaster Phelan Hennafy at the Weather Bureau.
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1: Traffic. What's happening, Brad?
3: I've got some really heavy delays on the Western Freeway at the moment. So there's a crash getting cleared up and still getting cleared. Four vehicle does a tail crash inbound in the left lane just before the Victory Pocket Road exit there. So crews still getting that cleared. Traffic's been back to the Centenary Highway at Sumner. Got a crash just in a Calabar, Cunningham Highway in Kelly Road. So crews to attend there. And we've got a power outage through Milton. Several sets of traffic lights are affected at this stage just along Milton Road. So take it easy in that stretch. I'm Brad from ATN. I'll be back after 7 on 612 ABC Brisbane.
4: Terry Tapper Beach is on the beach. Terry Tapper Tees, is that Burley? G'day, Tapper.
5: That Burley, I'm not quite on the beach, but I'm pretty close. I'm on the deck of knowledge, where usually no knowledge is talked about.
1: the deck of knowledge, I love it.
5: Yeah, they all think here, they stand here and just, you know, discover the problems of the world and solve them, but nah, doesn't happen. But I tell you what, it is a beautiful little morning down here and looking like a couple of ways to the weekend. Now, we're going to have light variable winds on Saturday. On Sunday, the winds come up from the south. So I think Saturday's going to be the pick of the day. The swell's still a junky swell, about 8 second period, about a metre to a metre and a half, and it'll drop into Sunday. Basically, on Saturday, get your beach breaks on because there's light winds turning northeast. So beach breaks early on Saturday will be your best bet. We've got the low tides in the morning, high tides in the afternoon, and the water temperature is about 20 degrees or so. So don't forget your wetsuit. Go and enjoy your beach breaks on both coasts. And then on Sunday, the southerly change comes through, which doesn't make it so good for the Sunshine Coast, but on the Goldie, you'll have Jarambar and the Tweed Coast. And, of course, they've got the Tweed Coast Pro Junior. So I don't know if I'd go to D-Bar on the weekend down there. There'll be all these Pro Junior surfers ripping in. And then they go to Noosa on Tuesday to Thursday for the Noosa Pro Junior as well. So the top surface under-21 will be around both coasts.
4: A big weekend, Tapper. Thank you so much for that. Have a good one.
5: Nice. Cheers, guys.
1: Terry Tapper Tees on the beach at Burley. News next.
4: Yeah, look, after that, a terrifying attack at the break of dawn. A young woman allegedly set upon while out for a morning walk at Brookfield. We're going to bring you up to speed with the latest on that police investigation.
1: We'll do that in the next half hour on this Friday. It is the 21st of August, the time, 7 o'clock, to the newsroom.
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0: In this bulletin, a man faces multiple rape charges in Brisbane's west. Housing targets fall further behind since the federal budget. And the strange fish discovered in a Queensland creek. Good morning, ABC News with Sue Fitzpatrick. A 32-year-old man will face court in Brisbane today, charged with stalking and raping a woman on a morning walk. Megan Danzey reports.
1: The woman in her 20s was walking along Brookfield Road in Brookfield early yesterday when she was allegedly stopped and sexually assaulted by an unknown man. Yesterday, police charged a 32-year-old Raceview man with multiple offences, including 6 counts of rape and stalking. The woman was taken to the Royal Brisbane and Women's Hospital in a stable condition. Detective Superintendent Andrew Massingham says police will increase patrols.
2: This is being done to ensure that the community is safe and feel safe.
1: The man's case will be heard in the Brisbane Magistrates Court today.
0: Sydney Swans coach Dean Cox and captain Callum Mills are set to face the media later this morning after 5 players were stood down amid a scandal engulfing the club. As Digby Werthmuller reports, a police investigation into an alleged sexual assault at a Melbourne hotel is continuing.
3: The players were sanctioned over drinking and bringing women back to the team's Melbourne hotel following Sunday's win over Essendon. Police investigating the alleged sexual assault have also been told some players paid extra to take drugs, believed to be cocaine, from the bodies of female adult entertainers. It's not known how

0: how many or which players are alleged to have participated in the drug use, which is not being investigated, is a separate criminal matter. Mr. Cox and Mr. Mills will speak outside Swan's headquarters at 10:30 this morning.
1: New advice given to the federal government shows the timeline to reach 1.2 million new homes has slipped further since the federal budget. Here's senior political correspondent Jake Evans.
2: Federal government, together with the states, promised to build 1.2 million new homes by mid-2029. And later, the finish line moved to September 2030. But the government's expert housing group will today reveal that the timeline has slipped by 3 months since the federal budget. It now expects the target won't be reached until the end of 2030. Performance across the states is uneven, with Victoria expected to meet its housing obligations by December 2029, while New South Wales won't finish building its share of the National Housing Accord until March 2032. Interest rate rises, housing tax changes, and the ongoing war in Iran have rattled investor and builder confidence.
1: Anthony Albanese has admitted it was an error to go on the Bush Deep podcast following weeks of criticism over comments he made during his appearance. Isabella Tolhurst reports.
3: The Prime Minister has come under scrutiny on several occasions for his appearance on the Bush Deep podcast. First, for saying he would shag Kylie Minogue during a game of shag, marry, date. And last week, he was criticised for making hand gestures when talking about a gift of melons from the Japanese Prime Minister. He told 7:30 that if he had his time again, he would not have gone on the podcast.
4: You always need to do better, and that's why initially I made a very clear and unequivocal apology.
3: The PM says he tries to reach people through different media formats, but said going on Bush Deep was clearly an error.
1: Overseas, South Korea has convened an emergency security meeting after North Korea fired a barrage of ballistic missiles towards the sea. Correspondent Alison Horn has the detail.
5: South Korea's presidential office has condemned the launch of more than 10 short-range ballistic missiles, it says, from the Pyongyang area towards the sea to the east of the Korean Peninsula. The missile test comes as South Korea is wrapping up joint military exercises with the United States that were unexpectedly scaled back after America substantially reduced its participation. Seoul has convened an emergency security meeting and has ordered its military to maintain full readiness.
1: US President Donald Trump's top economic adviser says he will unveil fresh economic sanctions on Iran next week. Scott Bessent argues the new sanctions will mean the US is less likely to return to heavy military operations in the region. The president has also warned of economic consequences against any country that provides any type of lifeline to Iran. Mr. Bessent has told CNBC News that any country found to be doing business with Iran will pay a price.
6: Either transferring money, buying their oil, they're doing seaborne ship transfers, then the U.S. Treasury and the U.S. government, they will put its full might and force toward enforcing against you.
1: The UK Home Office will not provide details on Prince Harry and his wife Meghan's security arrangements as the Sussexes plan their permanent return to the country in the coming weeks. In London, here's Europe correspondent Elias Kluwer.
7: For years, Prince Harry has argued he and his family should be entitled to extensive publicly funded security when he and his family visit the United Kingdom. Now the Sussexes are moving here. The Prime Minister, Andy Burnham, says he won't comment on matters of personal protection, the Home Office also refusing to provide any details. As it stands, any around-the-clock, high-level security will have to be paid for by Meghan and Harry. The couple and their children plan to return to the UK within weeks and live in a non-royal residence outside of London. Elias Kluwer, ABC News, London.
1: Back home now, Brisbane ferry services will be out of action for 4 hours again today as Maritime Union workers stop work in a protest over pay. Ferry services will be disrupted from 9 o'clock this morning for 2 hours and then again from 4 o'clock this afternoon. It comes amid a wage dispute with the company that runs the CityCat and Cross River fleets. In an Australian first, a Queensland regional council is set to trial artificial intelligence to help control traffic. Experts welcome the move with caution, as Claudia Williams reports.
8: The city of Moreton Bay is set to trial AI at a single intersection in Petrie. Cameras will have the potential to improve visibility in an intersection, and AI can then use that to give better input to the algorithm. University of Sydney Associate

0: Professor Mohsen Ramazani says he supports the council taking on the pilot, but doesn't expect massive gains at an individual site. He says the real challenge will be effectively managing traffic at closely spaced intersections in CBDs.
1: If AI or any technology or any new implementation can help there, that would be a game changer.
0: The $170,000 trial will begin later this year and go until early 2029.
2: Queensland researchers have now uncovered three new varieties of an ancient and elusive creature known as a vegan Dracula fish. Jessica Ross has the story.
3: Griffith University ecologist Dr. Luke Carpenter-Bundhu first discovered the Australian brook lamprey while exploring a creek on Garee in 2022.
4: We chanced upon some weird-looking fish.
3: Lampreys have circular rows of sharp teeth and usually suck the blood of other fish, but the Queensland ones prefer a plant-based diet.
4: Kind of like a vegan Dracula.
3: The university researcher has since teamed up with Environment Department scientist David Moffat, and they've now unearthed two similar as yet unnamed lampreys. They've just received a state government grant to further their research to help protect the endangered species.
2: And now with sport, here's Jared Coote.
5: Penrith remains in the hunt for the NRL Minor Premiership, overcoming three sin binnings to defeat the Storm 22-14 in Melbourne. Brian To'o scored a first-half hat-trick before the Panthers lost Liam Martin, Lindsay Smith and Jack Cocker for 10 minutes each, allowing the Storm to mount a second-half comeback. However, Melbourne surge fell short, condemning the Storm to their first season without finals since 2010. Penrith coach Ivan Cleary says his side did well to complete the victory in difficult circumstances.
6: Got out to a good lead and then game changed completely after that. So just camped in our own half for the rest of the game. A long time without the full complement of players on the field and really behind the possession stack. So it was just trying to keep ahead of our border really. And fortunately the boys were good enough to get it done.
5: In Formula One, four-time world champion Max Verstappen has signed to stay with Red Bull Racing until 2030. And Australia's men's hockey team has been held to a 2-2 draw by South Africa at the World Cup in Belgium.
2: In finance, the Australian share market is expected to open lower. It's been a tough night for investors on Wall Street, with the Dow Jones shedding 1.3%. Brent crude is another 2% higher at $93.37 a barrel. Gold is steady and the dollar is buying 71.1 US cents. And recapping the top story in this bulletin, a 32-year-old man will face court in Brisbane today, charged with stalking and raping a woman on a morning walk. Queensland's weather, isolated showers along the coast with scattered showers along the Cassowary coast, cloudy with showers in the southwest, mostly sunny elsewhere. Cairns 27, Townsville and Rockhampton 26, Mackay and Bundaberg 24. In the southeast, a mostly sunny day, Brisbane and Ipswich 24, Logan 23, the Gold Coast also 23, the Sunshine Coast 22 and Toowoomba 20.
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8: This morning, why wet wipes are causing a headache for the urban utilities. 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
10: 10 past 7, it is a Friday morning, 21st of August.
11: A terrifying attack at the break of dawn. A young woman allegedly set upon while out for a morning walk at Brookfield. I don't know how you felt when you heard this, but I certainly thought, what is going on?
10: Yeah, how does this happen?
11: How does this happen? We are bringing you up to speed with the latest from that police investigation shortly.
10: In Brookfield, you know, beautiful community, western suburbs, leafy green. This is alleged to have occurred, you know, around about this time yesterday morning we're talking about.
11: Do you know when you hear things like this, and I leave, we all do, we leave for work early of a morning. Every morning I look around as I go to my car. Every morning I'm worried and conscious of, is anybody around? And every morning I think of, how would I defend myself if something happened?
10: What would you do? in that situation.
11: It's frightening.
10: To that before 7:30. Also, waging change on gambling reform. The Prime Minister, you've heard this week, making a major move to rein in gambling advertising. In this half hour, I want to chat to a leading researcher who, well, is betting it'll have little impact. That soon.
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7: Traffic.
10: G'day there, Brad. What are you seeing?
12: It's a crash at Cowbar, Cunningham Highway and Kelly Road, so crews have been attending there. No further details on that. There has been some minor delays. Four vehicle note-style crash and a lot of debris with that being swept up. The Western Freeway inbound left lane is blocked before Fig Tree Pocket Road at Fig Tree Pocket. Traffic is heavy back to Centenary Highway at Darra. Outbound traffic also back to Moggle Road as well, a few onlookers through there. Got burst board main repairs at Chermside, Hamilton Road and Newman Road. Be aware of those changed traffic conditions and traffic control in place there. Traffic lights are back and working now along Milton Road. And that's good news due to our earlier outage around Twong, so that's all been restored. And got a breakdown at Burpengary East, Bruce Highway southbound and Centre Media Strip before Yeoman Road. Pacific Motorway has been under speed through Tarragindi, Riverside Expressway slow inbound to the city. Generally a good run on the M1, just a little bit stop start around Sachs Creek as you make way from the Gold Coast. And Interstate Motorway eastbound has been busy between Wagol and Darra. I'm Brad from ATN. I'll be back at 7:30 on 6:12 ABC Brisbane.
11: Thanks for that, Brad. 12 degrees at Bard. West End is 10, Macleay Island 11 degrees, 6 at Walkeraka, Logan Central is 6, Woodford 11, 12 on the Gold Coast and the Sunshine Coast 11 degrees.
10: Blue skies, sun shining, should stay that way for most of the day, mostly sunny on the forecast. Huge weekend in Ipswich, supercars to be in action, heading for a maximum today of 24 degrees in Ipswich and Brisbane City, Logan to 23 and 22 around Bayside suburbs.
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7: This is Craig Zonka and Loretta Wright.
10: Yeah, 7:13. Let's talk about Brookfield, that beautiful, picturesque part in Brisbane's inner west that yesterday morning became a place of unimaginable terror for a young woman.
11: Yeah, that's what police are this morning alleging, with a man set to front court accused of multiple counts of rape as well as stalking, assault and deprivation of liberty.
10: The allegations are that, well, this happened just after 6:30 yesterday when a woman in her 20s was walking along Brookfield Road, just approaching the bridge there. QPS Regional Crime Coordinator Andrew Massingham has told us, as well as the investigation itself, the focus right now is on the alleged victim.
13: There's a number of mechanisms that we undertake. I can say that this poor young lady is traumatised as a result of what has occurred to her. We have a number of systems in place to look after her welfare, and I'm confident that those systems are well entrained to her.
10: Andrew Massingham there from the Queensland Police Service. ABC News Breakfast reporter Will Murray is in Brookfield this morning. Will, does a police presence remain there today?
14: It does. There's quite a significant police presence here this morning. We've got both detectives at the scene, and then we've got quite a heavy sort of patrol that's going on this morning. We've seen a lot of police on bikes. We've got the mobile police beat set up nearby at the showgrounds. And I think that's really a show of force to try to bring some calm to this area, which is obviously quite shaken up by what's going on.
11: Yeah, well, that's right. Brookfield is such a peaceful place. What is the feeling? Are there people out and about walking?
14: Yeah, it's a beautiful place. We were just saying that there's a lot of people out this morning, a lot of cyclists. This is a popular route for a lot of people. We've seen quite a few pedestrians come by over the bridge, not super keen to chat to us on air, but saying that they are shaken up by what's going on because they use this every day. This is a very well populated path, which makes it all the more shocking. Especially given it's not far beyond 6:30 as we speak, so it would have been light at the time. You know, there would have been these regular walkers out, which is just terrible.
11: The investigation is far from over and officers are still putting a call out to the public. So what do they need?
14: Yeah, so because it is quite busy, we've got quite a bit of traffic going past as we speak. Police suspect that there would be people that would have been here at around the time of the alleged assault. So they're hoping people may have seen something out walking, may have seen a person of interest, or may have dash cam on their cars that's always running and have driven past and inadvertently filmed something that may be of use to the police. So anyone who potentially fits that category that might have been here between sort of 5:30 a.m. and 6:30 a.m. yesterday to get in contact.
11: Do you know, Will, anything about...

0: how the woman managed to get help?
1: We've been told by police yesterday that she was able to get away from the man involved across Moggill Creek. The showgrounds is very close by on the other side of the creek to where the crime scene is. To get across that creek and then find a way of calling for assistance. And they sort of praised her bravery in doing that. It just must have been a horrific, terrifying incident. And like I said, they said she did extremely well to get away and to call for help.
2: That investigation continuing, police appealing for any of that vision as you spoke about, Will, and a 32-year-old to front court today with multiple charges against his name. Will, appreciate you bringing us up to speed. Thanks so much.
1: Thanks, guys.
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2: Yeah, and we can tell you we're going to be there this time Monday morning. Yes, breakfast from out in front of the Logan Entertainment Centre, Wembley Road. Just judging by the email, we've got, what, free coffee and muffins.
0: Yeah, we have, what, yeah.
2: For 200, is that 220 or 200? That's 200 people.
0: Mm, I know, 200.
2: Okay. We'll see you there Monday morning in Logan.
0: I'm sorry, I'm just still thinking about the Brookfield situation and just I know people, you know, I know people who walk. You know, Kat Feeney had a similar call not so long ago while we were on holidays about a woman who was out running, and it's just... It's just worrying. It just makes me sick in the stomach, actually.
2: How do you feel about your safety?
0: Well, I know.
2: In Brisbane and southeast Queensland.
0: And what do you do? Do you change your life? Do you not go walking at 6:30 in the morning, at 5:30 in the morning? Do you not do your sport? But it could happen any time, as we're seeing now.
2: What's on your mind about this? As you know, similar thoughts to Loretta? Tell us. 1300 222 612, because we want to feel safe in our city. We want to feel safe where we live. And then we hear stories like that.
0: And I just wonder, when I heard that, I just thought, why? Why is this happening? And then you wonder, are we just hearing about it more? Because there's so much more attention, media, social media. We're hearing about these things more. Did they always happen? Have they increased? I just don't know what to do.
2: Your personal safety. How do you feel about it when you go out for a morning walk or at night in the dark? Feel free to tell us, 1300 222 612, 20 past 7 the time. This week saw a major step towards reining in gambling advertising. The federal government, and it's pretty
0: contentious gambling reforms, aren't they? Yeah.
2: Contentious, pretty controversial.
0: Yeah, they're set to become law. They've passed through Parliament Wednesday night, and a key focus is the time in which gambling giants can advertise their products, with a shift to after 8:30 at night.
2: Yeah, and speaking on the ABC 7:30 program, the Prime Minister, Anthony Albanese, explained to Sarah Ferguson the reasoning behind that time frame.
6: This is about protecting children, and one of the things that we have said as well with gambling is that we want to make sure that we break that nexus, which clearly has developed, between people participating in sport and children being exposed to that.
7: But how does this do that? Because after 8:30 at night, as I just said, most big sporting events or even medium sporting events continue well after 8:30. So if you're a child sitting on the sofa with their parents watching the NRL Grand Final, you're going to see all of those ads. You're not protecting that child with a restriction that ends at 8:30.
6: Well, we think we've got the balance right, Sarah. We have worked constructively with the entire sector, including I've sat down with the people who are part of the anti-gambling industry, sat down with sporting organisations. I haven't sat down with the betting industry, but I've sat down with others, including, of course, the free-to-air networks who have arrangements in place. And I think we've got the balance right of providing serious protections.
2: The Prime Minister, Anthony Albanese, on 7:30 last night.
0: Yeah, so they're the gambling reforms the federal government wanted, but are they the gambling reforms Australia needs? Independent Senator David Pocock says the changes don't go nearly far enough.
2: Rowan Irving is a leading researcher in this field, having done his PhD at the University of Queensland. Rowan, good morning to you.
8: Thanks for having me.
2: Are you with the Prime Minister? Is the

0: on its right, or with the likes of Senator David Pocock, who says they don't go far enough?
1: Yeah, certainly critical of the idea that the government's got the balance right here. It's a line that Albanese brings up fairly often, and it's been echoed by members of the coalition over the past couple of weeks. And they're trying to infer that the balance is somewhere between the right to have a punt and the need to rein in problem gambling. But the right to have a punt has never been really on the table with these reforms. Any restriction on gambling advertising doesn't infringe on someone's ability to gamble. The balance they're actually trying to strike is really between the interests of the wagering lobby and the sporting organisations and the broadcasting companies and the interests of the public. And I would argue that the balance is well in favour of the former in this case.
0: So where do you say the reforms have fallen short?
1: Oh, pretty much everywhere, really. The government had a really strong roadmap for reform in the Murphy Report that was handed down about 3 years ago. Mm. That included recommendations for things like a total ban on online wagering advertising, the introduction of the national regulator, a total ban on inducements. And in every sector, this legislation has fallen short. It's really pretty piecemeal, pretty tepid reforms. It really works around partial bans. And what we know about partial bans with advertising is that although advertising might be restricted in some areas, we just tend to see more advertising in the areas that it's still allowed. And this will do very little to break the nexus between gambling and sport that Albanese claims to be aiming for.
2: What, really? So what you're saying, they won't have much impact then?
1: No, not really. I mean, especially the idea of the 8:30 timeframe. Gambling ads are still allowed up to three times per hour, up to 8:30, and then it's kind of open slather after that. So the idea that a child stops watching sport at 8:29 p.m. when it's barely even half time for a Thursday or Friday night NRL or AFL match, it's laughable, really.
2: Yeah, so it shows, a bit of misunderstanding about what's going on in people's homes, do you think?
1: Oh, I think there is actually a real understanding, but I think from a cynical view, it's legislation that is designed to not upset sporting organisations or wagering lobbies or broadcasting companies. I think it's hard to argue that the government doesn't think that kids will be watching at this time or this legislation will have a massive impact. But at the end of the day, it's a partial ban and that won't go far to reduce gambling harm.
0: Rowan, has the door been left open to go further with reform, or is this as good as it's going to get in your mind?
1: Look, in a way it has. The coalition's negotiated for a review in 3 years of the reforms that have been handed down. The issue with this is that 3 years is a very long time in the course of a gambling addiction, and there'll be many livelihoods and probably many lives lost in the meantime. And the other issue is the government does kind of stand by this claim that this is the most significant gambling reform in history. That's a dubious claim, but in saying that, they kind of have the ability to rest on their laurels over the next few years and say, we've done so much already and not really tackle any more meaningful reform in the immediate future.
2: So this really is an indication of the hold gambling giants must have.
1: Oh, it's significant. The influence of the lobby, and not just the gambling lobby, it's the relationship and the kind of ecosystem that it forms with the broadcasting companies and with the sporting organisations. It's one thing to go up against one of those interests, but it's a very, very brave government that goes against all three of them. And unfortunately, the government hasn't been really brave in this case in tackling reform.
0: Yeah, it's an interesting one. Lots of discussion. Like you said, that report was handed to government, 3 years ago now? It's taken until now to see this level of action. Will there be more? That remains to be seen. Rowan, good of you to join us this morning. Thanks so much.
1: Thanks.
0: Dr. Rowan Irving, a research fellow at Flinders University, did his PhD here at the University of Queensland. John says on the text line, gambling ads, most of these companies overseas-based, millions that rec homes are going overseas. Is that how you see it? And are you satisfied with the response there's been from the federal government, particularly, that restriction on gambling advertising up until 8:30 at night?
2: Yeah, and also Brian on the sunny coast, he believes the gambling advertising, the reforms aren't anywhere near enough. What is absent is the political narrative, is how the outcome will be measured. The impact needs to be measurable.
0: 7:26.
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3: Or maybe it's a trigger plant which slaps pollinators with its pollinating bits?
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2: Marie at Mount Cotton wants to have a say about gambling. Hi, Marie. What are you thinking about the reforms?
7: Hi, my thing is that strikes me is keno. I was recently in a hotel in the family dining area with the kids' play area. Yeah. Square room, and on every four walls was the keno numbers, all flashing up, colourful, and on the table is the little slip there with the numbers and the pencil all ready to go.
2: Yeah. Well,
7: right in front of the kids and the families.
2: You're right, but then that it's hard, isn't it? That's keno. What do you do?
7: Yeah, but
2: you've got adults.
7: And a little bit there. Put it out in the sports bar.
2: Yeah.
7: Leave the kids alone.
2: It's interesting. It's interesting. I get what you're saying, and I've seen that as well, but you've got families eating, you've got adults there, maybe adults who don't have kids, you know, and they want to have a feed and a little game of keno. It's just really hard to police that one, I reckon, too.
0: Normalisation, though.
7: Hard way, yeah.
0: Yeah, Marie, good of you to pick up the phone. Thank you. 1300 222 612. Steve Austin's going to be by your side after 8:30 this morning. G'day, Steve.
8: Hello, mate.
0: You want to talk about what we're flushing?
8: Well, that's one of the things. We're not getting the message, are we? Those disposable wet wipes are not disposable in the toilet or the sink or anything.
2: We've had that warning before.
8: Several times. And if people want to get the costs of their living costs down, one of the ways you can do it is stop flushing flushable wipes. They're not flushable. If anyone says they're flushable wipes on the packet, they're misleading you. They're getting clogged up in the system. They're catching the fat that you also put down your kitchen sink. And as a result, that the utilities purveyors have to keep digging them out of the sewage system of Brisbane.
0: Yeah. And that's not a pleasant job.
8: Not a pleasant job. They should bottle that aroma and use it as a defence mechanism in war.
0: Imagine the stink.
2: Okay, yes.
8: The stink is incredible. Anyway, we'll be looking at that today. My Business Bites guest is BHP BMA Mitsubishi Alliance. They say still that Queensland's royalty regime for coals is making business here for coal mines unfeasible. You'll hear why. They're making more money out of copper now than anything else, than iron ore. You'll hear the story about that. And The Economist magazine has the Big Mac Index, where they measure inflation and costs around the world through hamburgers. Today I'm going to do it with cups of coffee. A couple of years ago, I was paying $4.90 for a cup of coffee. Mm. It's now hit $7 in Brisbane, and in a month it'll be $8. You'll find out why.
2: $8.
8: And why people are giving up buying coffees as they go to work of a morning. That's today.
0: That's going to be with Steve a little later today. News is next. It's 7:30.
5: Everything Brisbane.
9: It was such an iconic wedding and party venue.
5: It's where your passions lie.
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10: Morning, ABC News with Sue Fitzpatrick. A man will have his case heard in the Brisbane Magistrates Court today after being charged with rape. Police say a woman in her 20s was walking along Brookfield Road in Brisbane's west when she was allegedly sexually assaulted early yesterday morning. A 32-year-old Raceview man has been charged with offences, including 6 counts of rape and stalking. Detective Superintendent Andrew Massingham says the incident has left the wider community shocked.
11: I can say that this poor young lady is traumatised as a result of what has occurred to her. We have a number of systems in place to look after her welfare. I say to the people of Brookfield, we are with you, we stand with you, and we are there in numbers to protect you.
10: The body of a woman believed to be missing 18-year-old Lily Hooper has been retrieved from Natai National Park in the New South Wales Southern Highlands. New South Wales police say the body was retrieved last night. Police have unreservedly apologised to the 18-year-old's family after they were initially told she'd been found alive, before that was corrected nearly 10 minutes later. New South Wales SES Commissioner Mike Wassing says they are investigating how the miscommunication occurred.
12: Code words are given to search and rescue crews. We're working through with police in terms of actually, is it the aspects of the codes, or is it the fact that really difficult terrain, some of the communications was very patchy as well.
10: A market strategist says Australia's debt level remains small compared to other major economies after the Australian government debt briefly topped $1 trillion. Westpac's Martin Wetton says the United States has added another trillion US dollars of debt in less than 100 days. He says the US has a substantial debt problem compared to Australia.
13: The US is not falling over from this debt, but there is a cost to pay for being able to borrow, and that is that you have an interest bill on that debt. At the moment for the US, that's running at around $85 billion a day, so it's a pretty substantial amount of money that would otherwise be directed for other services.
10: Overseas, a court in the US state of Nevada has released sealed documents related to media magnate Rupert Murdoch's trust case, revealing a detailed account of how his succession battle unfolded. Alison Shaw reports.
14: Unsealed court documents reveal Rupert Murdoch's growing suspicion that his younger son James had been making trouble and fueling press speculation about succession. The Murdoch family battled in court in 2024 in Reno, Nevada, with Rupert and Lachlan Murdoch ultimately failing to change the family trust that would guarantee Lachlan's control of the media empire. The family reached a deal last September that guaranteed Lachlan's succession. The detailed court findings had been sealed until now.
10: Back home, Queensland researchers say artificial intelligence could help reduce traffic delays. Claudia Williams has the detail.
15: Queensland University of Technology Professor Ashish Baska says AI could help fine-tune traffic signals to improve the flow of vehicles. He says, for example, that could mean prioritising pedestrians in the CBD or cars in high-traffic areas.
16: Instead of focusing on being reactive to what's happening, you can be more proactive to looking at the network-wide level.
15: In an Australian first, the city of Moreton Bay, north of Brisbane, will pilot using AI-powered traffic signalling at a single intersection in Petrie later this year. The new technology will be a major shift from the phase-based control methodology that has been commonplace since the 1950s.
10: Police responding to reports of a break-in in Brisbane South have found an unlikely intruder. The Tarragindi residents phoned police yesterday, fearing an intruder was inside their home after they'd heard movement inside a bedroom. Officers searched the house, where they located a curious magpie that had flown inside through an open window. Police say no charges were laid. In sport, Gold Coast AFL coach Damien Hardwick has heaped praise on retiring veteran Nick Holman, who kicked two goals to end his career with a 23-point win over St Kilda. Hardwick says Holman showed resilience throughout his career.
17: You can retire the player from the fight, but you can't take the fight out of the player. And the way he plays the game is how he attacks life. He's such an incredible person around our footy club. His story, it's a show of resilience. You know, obviously being delisted from Carlton, the loss of his mother. This footy club's been family to him and he's family to us.
10: Queensland's weather, mostly sunny day today with light winds. Brisbane and Ipswich 24, Logan 23, the Gold Coast 23, the Sunshine Coast 22 and Toowoomba 20.
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2: 8:25. This half hour, we're going to check back in with Hunter Rackerman. Now, if you joined us earlier this morning, just after 5:30, you would have heard us talk to Hunter and his legendary cricketing uncle, Carl.
0: Oh, yeah. Carl was a bit out of breath.
2: Carl was. See, they're walking the Brisbane Rail Trail. They started early this morning, and it's, well, it's to raise money for, a cause that's very close to both their hearts, actually.
0: Yeah, for Small Steps for Hannah. There's a big reason behind it, as you'll hear. It's a Friday morning, 21st of August. Also in the next 10 minutes, from delivering babies to kicking goals, the Meet the Lions AFLW star who's juggling more than just Sharon's, you might say, ahead of the team's first home game of the season tomorrow at Springfield.
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5: Traffic.
0: G'day, Brad.
18: Yeah, very good morning. Got a crash up Warringah Highway eastbound before low with Windsor Road through Minden. Traffic is back to Heist Road. Got a crash still getting cleared up at Cowbar. Minor delays, Cunningham Highway and Kelly Road. Crash all cleared. West of Freeway inbound before Fig Tree Pocket Road to Fig Tree Pocket. But traffic has been heavy from the Centenary Highway at Darra. Still got a breakdown at Burpengary East, Bruce Highway southbound and Centre Medium Strip before Yuleman Road. And Burst Border Main repairs at Chermside, Hamilton Road and Newman Road. So just be aware of those changed traffic conditions and traffic control in place. Cunningham Highway westbound has been busy between Yamanto and Ambley. Some slow conditions through there. There was a little bit of low-lying fog earlier, but that fog has all cleared. Pacific Motorway, a little bit under speed through Tarragindi and Riverside Expressway into the city. Then my northbound around Sack Street, but a very light run on the Bruce Highway between Brisbane and the Sunshine Coast. I'm Brad from ATM. More details before 8 on 612 ABC Brisbane.
2: Good on you, Brad. Wavell Heights, 13 degrees. Upper Mount Gravatt, 11. Coochie Mudlow Island is 12 degrees, 9 at Saddlers Crossing. 8 at New Beef, 13 at Petrie, the Gold Coast 14, the Sunshine Coast is 12 degrees.
0: Okay, and on the forecast for this Friday, mostly sunny, maximum of 24. You might have seen some fog patches through western suburbs, up to 24 in Ipswich, Bayside suburbs to 23 degrees.
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0: Talking about gambling advertising reform, and then the discussion went to Keno just before news at 7:30.
2: Yeah, Linnell, you wanted to say something about Keno?
20: Oh, hi. Look, I was watching Parliament Question Time this week, and the Prime Minister made the point that most harm comes from pokies. And so pokies and Keno actually come under state legislation, not the federal legislation. So I think, you know, we need to be making a distinction on what this federal legislation is actually for. And not, you know, let's put some pressure on state governments about their responsibilities to reduce gambling.
0: Yeah, that's a good point. And how do you feel, Linnell, as you've followed this discussion? If you're paying attention to Question Time in Parliament, that means it's been front of mind for you. Do you think the reforms around advertising go far enough on their own?
20: Well, I think it's a very complex issue, you know, and I think we do all have personal responsibility.
0: Yeah.
20: You know, I think so much is now what governments have to do, but I don't gamble at all. I'm just not a gambler, you know, and but I think obviously there needs to be some controls, but, you know, they're also trying to protect free-to-air television and, you know, all the whole sports payments. So, yes, I'm not in favour of gambling at all. But I don't think it's just a simple issue, so that's
0: no,
20: my view.
0: We're hearing how complex it is, absolutely. Thanks for the call, 1300 222 612, or you can always send through a text to 0467 922 612. 20 to 8 the time.
2: Well, the campaign's on from the Brisbane Lions to see as many fans as possible at Springfield tomorrow night for the Lions' AFLW first home game of the season.
0: Yeah, you can go to the game on them. Effectively, if you register, you'll get free tickets.
2: Yeah, it's a grand final rematch too, taking on North Melbourne, who've won the last two titles.
0: Oh, I know. And Lions star Nat Grider is on the phone this morning. G'day, Nat.
21: Good morning, guys. How are we?
0: I'm fantastic. How do you get one back against the Roos?
21: It's a good question. I think most teams in the competition are asking themselves that this season. But for us, we stick to our processes. We know that we're capable of beating any team in the comp when we play our best footy.
0: Yeah, well, we want to see that right through this season. You've been there at the Porty End when it comes to the final the last couple of years, of course, Nat. How do you approach your game, particularly as you look at your journey and now becoming a part of the leadership group at the Lions?
21: Yeah, I've been fortunate enough to be a part of the leadership group since 2022. So for me, it's definitely just bringing my best foot forward, constantly using the off-season to improve. But yeah, I think for us, we work as a unit so well, which has made us such a good team over the last few seasons. So yeah, just getting back to that every year.
0: And am I right in saying you started your career with the Jindalee Jags? Is that right?
21: Yeah, that's correct.
0: To go from, you know, playing around Jindalee to the Lions, how do you describe that experience for yourself?
21: It is hard to describe, and I think, you know, my dad would probably be the proudest in the room. having two daughters, never really expected either of us to be able to put on a professional AFL or AFLW jersey. So, yeah, no, it's definitely a big change from what we were at Wii Women's Footy a few years ago.
2: What does your dad do, though? Does he give you some sort of coaching?
21: Well, he's actually a big Carlton fan, so cool. He definitely tried to persuade me into the Blues as a kid. But no.

0: I grew up loving the Lions, so it's definitely a dream come true to be able to play here.
1: Now, you're very busy because you've been training to be a midwife, haven't you?
0: Yeah, in my last semester at the moment, so it's been a very enjoyable 3 years. But, yeah, I've loved every second of it.
1: Wow.
0: It's a footy.
1: And what made you want to go down that path?
0: I think there's just a lack of research with women returning to sport post-pregnancy, and it's something that's always interested me. So learning more about it and hopefully will be a part of that reason that women can return to sport professionally after having babies.
2: Yeah, but from juggling Sharons to juggling babies, what's it like in the birthing suite, Nat?
0: Yeah, it's very different, but my teammates joke. They say that I'd be a great communicator, very understanding, but also quite convincing for women in labour. I get a little bit known for a few sprays on the field, so certainly don't have that out in the labour, but yeah, no, it's an encouraging environment.
1: So yeah, but I hope
0: you connect somehow.
1: I hope you don't get mixed up and the sprays you give on the field you sometimes accidentally give in the birthing suite.
0: No, very different environments, but yeah, you got to know your boundaries.
2: I know you're trying to attract a whole new legion of fans as well to the Lions. Tell us about this first game on us idea.
0: Yeah, so this new initiative, the first game on us, obviously for new fans, they can register online and get 2 free tickets to the game this Saturday. Like you said, grand final rematch, so it's going to be massive. Not only is the footy going to be incredible, but a light show, we've got food trucks and a DJ, so the whole atmosphere is just going to be insane, and we're really hoping to get a massive crowd to get behind us for Saturday night.
2: I hope so, for the first home game of the season at Springfield up against North Melbourne. Nat, great to catch up. I hope we have the opportunity as the season unfolds. Appreciate your time.
0: Thank you, guys. See you at Brighton Homes.
2: Nat Grider, the AFLW Lions co-vice captain. A big crowd expected there tomorrow night. Of course, the men's, the Lions, they take on Collingwood in the last regular game of the season. That's at the MCG tonight.
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6: 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Both teams reduced to playing for pride in the nation's capital. Then Parramatta heads north in the hope of taking down another Queensland team, this time the Dolphins, who are trying to lock in a spot in the top 4.
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2: Okay, a couple of Queensland teams in action tonight.
1: Yeah, some quick NRL news as well. Did you hear the new news about Kevvy Walters? He's told Fox Sports he'll quit as coach of the Kangaroos after this year's World Cup and take over as head coach of St Helens in the English Super League in a 3-year deal.
8: I'll be doing the World Cup with the Aussies, and obviously my big focus will be on that. But when I'm finished my commitments there with the World Cup and the Australian Rugby League team, I'll head over to the UK and start my coaching, you know, with St Helens. St Helens are such an iconic club. 1873, they were founded, you know, and the last club I worked at was, you know, obviously at the Brisbane Broncos, and they were 1988. So you can imagine the history and success that the St Helens club have had in that period, 153 years or something. So I'm really excited and also looking forward to the opportunity to get over there and mix it up with the English people. They're a strong club. They're well run, well managed. They've got a great board and CEO and chairman. So I'm looking forward to working with those guys and the players, of course, and the staff to get some success back at St Helens.
1: There you go. Kevvy Walters, UK bound to coach St Helens.
2: At 8:15, 6:12 ABC Brisbane. Oh, yes, we've been doing the ABCs of Greater Brisbane this week, haven't we?
1: That's right. We've got a couple of suburbs.
2: Yeah, it's down to 2 in the battle of the letter P. We'll reveal more after Hunters and Collectors.

0: Do you see what I see? It is from Hunters and Collectors, 612 ABC, Brisbane. What's the time? 11 to 8.
1: A man's due to front court over that incident at Brookfield, charged with 6 counts of rape as well as stalking, assault and deprivation of liberty. This all happened just after 6:30 a.m. yesterday when a woman in her 20s was walking along Brookfield Road, just approaching the bridge there.
0: Yeah, police investigation continuing. They are appealing for anyone with relevant dash cam footage to come forward with that. But you were speaking about how you feel for your own personal safety as you walk around Brisbane and southeast Queensland, Loretta.
1: Yeah, Jason at Gympie's called up. G'day, Jason.
2: Hey, Loretta Craig, how are you going?
1: Yeah, Jason, you've reacted because I was saying I just now when I leave for work, I'm always aware and it goes through my mind every day. How would I defend myself? What would I do? And it's something that we all have to be aware of, Jason.
2: Yeah, well, it's, again, that all comes down. It's great that you've got the situational awareness for that. And unfortunately, that's the only key defence that people really have now. You should have that situational awareness wherever you are, whatever you're doing, because there is bad people out there. And there's bugger all you can do about it, really.
1: It sort of feels like that, doesn't it? And you're hearing about these things. Are we hearing about them more because they're happening more? Are we hearing about them because there are more avenues to report it?
2: It's possibly all of the above, but it's out there. And, yeah, the government's currently playing with the laws and that for the criminal kids. Improve some of the laws with a bit more siding on personal protection of your home and your person, and rapists and pedophiles have no place in society. So yeah.
1: What do you tell people, like if you have females in your life, Jason, or anyone, what do you tell them about safety?
2: Be aware, always aware.
0: Be aware, always aware. Now, very true right now. Jason, thanks so much for picking up the phone. 1300 222 612, our phone number.
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0: Oh, don't forget ferry strike today. So two-hour blocks, one between 9 and 11. This is on the Brisbane River. City Cats and Kitty Cats out of operation as this pay dispute continues between Maritime Union workers and the company that operates the ferries. So between 9 and 11 this morning and again between 4 and 6 this afternoon.
1: Hey, we want to check back in with Hunter Rackerman.

0: Well, that's a walk in the park, isn't it? 5Ks.
1: Yeah, for him. But no good. But he did do well.
0: All right. We chatted with you just after 5:30. So where are you now?
1: Oh, I couldn't tell you. I'm on my way to Fernvale. That's my next checkpoint. So I'm about halfway there, I think.
0: All right. And you're putting aside how many days to do this?
1: 6 days.
0: 6 days. All right. Let's recap. Why is this so special to you? Why did you want to do this walk?
1: Yeah, for sure. A couple of years ago, I lost my mother to domestic violence. And, I guess since last time I spoke to you, I've been trying to describe her character a bit more, but I think at the end of the day, she's just my mum, and I don't have her anymore, and we all got a mum, and we know what that relationship's like, and it's just unfair, you know? She was such a beautiful person, so it's a shame.
0: Yeah, and, you know, you've decided to raise money for Small Steps for Hannah. Tell us why that charity.
1: Oh, just the work that they do is amazing, you know, like they're working to get coercive control illegal, and they have in a couple of states, and yeah, just supporting victims of domestic violence with shelters and resources. Yeah, they're doing really good work there.
0: Yeah, they certainly are. Now, Hunter, you're walking there, you're doing it for a few days. People can donate to you if they just look up Hunter Ackerman, Hunter's Walk. Yep. Tell me who's with you at the moment.
1: No, it's just myself now.
0: Oh, just yourself.
1: Yeah, bit quiet, but I had my beautiful partner, Jordan. She was there with me, and my amazing Aunt Sam. They're my support team, so they're going to be meeting me along the way. Checkpoints, so I'm not doing it too tough.
0: What sort of kit out have you got then? Just describe what you're dealing with.
1: Not too much in there. A few snacks along the way. Got some water, some salt tablets. A good friend, Robbie Curtis, who does this trek out each year, recommended some toilet paper, which I hadn't thought of. So. Yeah, that's fucked.
2: Shout out to Robbie, who is involved with Emmanuel City Mission and does fantastic work there. Hunter, like you say, this is all for a reason that's so close to you, and to raise money for Small Steps for Hannah. Do a search for Hunter Rackerman, or you can jump on the Small Steps for Hannah website and add your funds there. I know you've got a big day. What's that, Sunday at the Linville Hotel?
1: Yeah, Linville Hotel. I think we've got the... we've got a signed cricket bat from the Bulls Masters, which was awesome, and a signed Titans jersey as well with a certificate of authenticity. So looking forward to it. A meat raffle as well.
0: Yeah.
1: That's the best round.
0: You have to have a meat raffle at a pub. Well, I know the Linville guys will put on a good spread for you and raise some money for you. Hunter, all the very best. I know you'll be thinking about your mum along the way, no doubt, but... Well done. You're doing a great job. And we'll talk to you when you're finished, hey?
1: Bless. Thanks so much. I appreciate the support, guys.
0: Thanks, Hunter. Hunter Rackerman there. Hunter's Big Walk. Check it out. He's raising money. And, yeah, it's a lonely trail, the Brisbane Valley Rail Trail, when you're doing it by yourself. But, it's for a good cause.
2: Next up, Fernvale. Good bakery there, of course. A couple of minutes away from news at 8 o'clock. Just on that discussion around personal safety and your thoughts around that, Loretta. A couple of these messages, and it raises a really good point on 0467 922 612. We're once again having a conversation about how to prepare females for the possibility of assault. When are we going to talk about how to raise males to not assault females? You know, why is that discussion about women having to be aware and having to defend themselves? We should be having that discussion about blokes and asking more from males in society. And it is so true. We all need to stand up in this space. We all need to make a voice heard, and we all need to say it's not good enough. News in 3 minutes.
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2: So we're going through the alphabet, as you know. Crowning the best suburbs across our fair patch of the world.
0: That's right. And this week we've been asking you for nominations of suburbs starting with the letter P.
2: That's right. And it comes down to two. Those top two P suburbs are...
0: Paddington and Pullenvale. Paddington and

0: Pullen Vale. Now it's over you to you to decide who wins. To lodge your vote, text either Paddington or Pullen Vale to 0467 922 612. Voting is open until Sunday evening, so get voting. Paddington or Pullen Vale?
1: Which will be the top P suburb? It's over to you to vote. You can do so to 0467 922 612. On the forecast for today, we're looking at mostly sunny skies, up to a top of 24 in Brisbane and Ipswich. Logan to 23, Bayside suburbs to 22. Cloudy skies tomorrow. The Bureau does say a possible shower on Sunday, a mil or so at best, and then we're looking at a shower or two for the start of next week.
0: We've got to draw the mug from the Early Curly.
1: Oh, have you got the name?
0: The ABC Radio Brisbane Breakfast Mug. Yes, I do. The people in the draw this week are Alan from Jimboomba, Lisa from Victoria Point, Jan at Nunda, Ed from Brassall and Rianne from Aspley.
1: I who won this morning. Drum roll, please.
0: And the winner is... Oh, Ed, it's you from Brassall.
1: Ed from Brassall.
0: Ed.
1: Oh, he's been trying for a while.
0: He has. I think he's been about, four times or something in the draw, he said, and never won. So, Ed, you now got a mug. Well, it's on the way anyway.
1: Well, we hope so. Sometime soon, that'll be in the mail on this Friday, the 21st of August. Is Brad there for a traffic update? Oh, not yet. Brad there? Michaela? Well, we better find out if he is. I think so.
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1: Traffic. G'day, Brad.
3: I'm all set. Thank you, Craig. Loretta, your man to nose to tail crash, cutting him highway westbound blocked at the Warwick Road on ramp. Minor delays. Traffic getting through in the left shoulder. Got a crash at Minden, Warwick Highway eastbound before Lowood Minden Road. Traffic's back to Highest Road. And also Cunningham Highway, a crash at Cowbar and Kelly Road. There has been minor delays through there. Heavy Centenary Highway inbound from Richlands right through to Jindalee after an early crash on the Western Freeway this morning. I'm Brad from ATN, back at 8:30 on 612 ABC Brisbane.
0: Thank you, Brad. Have a great weekend. We'll be at Logan on Monday.
1: Yep, Wembley Road outside the Logan Entertainment Centre. We'll see you there. For your say, from Logan, it's 8 o'clock.
4: Hi, I'm Melissa Clark. On AM after the news, veterans push back on the government's plans to change access to allied healthcare, and bird flu likely the cause of mass bird deaths in South Australia and Tasmania.
5: Good morning, ABC News with Sue Fitzpatrick. Queensland police say there'll be extra patrols in Brisbane's west to reassure the public after a woman was allegedly raped on a morning walk there yesterday. Megan Danzi reports.
6: The woman in her 20s was walking along Brookfield Road in Brookfield early yesterday when she was allegedly stopped and sexually assaulted by an unknown man. Yesterday, police charged a 32-year-old Raceview man with multiple offences, including 6 counts of rape and stalking. The woman was taken to the Royal Brisbane and Women's Hospital in a stable condition. Detective Superintendent Andrew Massingham says police will increase patrols.
7: This is being done to ensure that the community is safe and feel safe.
6: The man's case will be heard in the Brisbane Magistrates Court today.
5: Two men accused of supplying cocaine from bars on the Fraser Coast have appeared in court. James Taylor reports.
8: Billy James Beach and Jack David Granger have been charged with supplying dangerous drugs as part of a cocaine drug ring disrupted by Hervey Bay police. Police allege Mr. Beach and Mr. Granger supplied cocaine while working as bar managers in Skarness and Torquay, respectively. In Hervey Bay Magistrates Court yesterday, lawyers for the two men asked for a brief of evidence to be provided by police. A request by Mr. Beach to reduce the curfew in his bail conditions so he could play soccer was refused. Magistrate Trinity McGarvey adjourned both matters to the 22nd of October.
5: Sydney Swans coach Dean Cox and captain Callum Mills will front the media today as a police investigation into an alleged sexual assault linked to the players at the club continues. 5 players have been stood down for breaching club standards around drinking and bringing women to the team's Melbourne hotel after Sunday's win over Essendon. Police investigating the alleged sexual assault have also been told some players paid to take drugs off the bodies of female adult entertainers. A senior federal front bencher says Israel can improve its relationship with Australia by demonstrating some accountability after its military cleared its soldiers of criminal wrongdoing over the killing of an Australian aid worker. Foreign Minister Penny Wong hauled Israel's ambassador into a meeting yesterday to explain the decision relating to a 20

0: 24 Israeli strike in Gaza that killed 7 aid workers, including Australian Zomi Frankum. Minister Mark Butler says Israel's accountability falls far short of what Australians expect.
1: Demonstrates some accountability for what the IDF, the Defence Forces of Israel, admitted were very serious failures. I mean, this car that Zomi and her colleagues from the World Central Kitchen were travelling in wasn't just struck once, it was struck 3 times.
0: Overseas, North Korea has fired a barrage of ballistic missiles toward the sea as South Korea and the US wrap up joint military exercises. Correspondent Alison Horn has the detail.
2: South Korea says more than 10 short-range ballistic missiles were fired from the Pyongyang area toward the sea to the east of the Korean Peninsula, labelling the action a grave act that violates UN Security Council resolutions. The launch came after the sister of North Korea's leader condemned ongoing US-South Korea military drills, despite Washington substantially reducing American participation in the exercises. South Korea's military has been ordered to maintain full readiness.
0: The FBI has arrested a New York woman who was allegedly planning to bomb the state capitol building to kill politicians. Prosecutors allege Jessica Bowie had previously pledged allegiance to the so-called Islamic State group. She's charged with providing material support or resources to a designated foreign terrorist organisation. To sport, in cricket, Australian all-rounder Cameron Green says keeping it simple and easing into his innings has helped his return to batting form. The 27-year-old scored his first test century in Australia against Bangladesh last week in Darwin. Green says he'll enjoy playing at a world-class ground in Mackay when the second test gets underway.
3: Probably the previous few tours or years, tried to get to off stump, try to play probably a slightly more aggressive game early rather than just kind of letting it happen.
0: Queensland's weather, isolated showers along the coast, cloudy with showers in the southwest, mostly sunny elsewhere. Cairns 27, Townsville and Rockhampton 26, Mackay and Bundaberg 24, Mount Isa 31. In the southeast, a mostly sunny day today, Brisbane and Ipswich 24, Logan 23, the Gold Coast 23, the Sunshine Coast 22 and Toowoomba 20.
4: Good morning. Welcome to AM. I'm Melissa Clark in Canberra, coming to you from Ngunnawal country and acknowledging other custodians. On today's program, veterans fear they'll lose access to allied healthcare amid looming federal budget changes. And new archaeological evidence reveals the extent of Indigenous Australians' trade with Indonesian seafarers.
5: And they would have been trading together, exchanging words, language, in some cases, ceremonial knowledge, but also objects, because, of course, the Macassans brought with them glass and metal, really valuable things.
4: First to Gaza. Despite a ceasefire technically being in place, Israel continues to fire missiles into the Strip. Palestinian authorities say more than 1,200 people have been killed in that time. Three countries working to mediate a peace plan have condemned Israel's continued airstrikes. Bridget Fitzgerald reports.
6: At least 16 Palestinians killed since Tuesday, despite an apparent ceasefire signed between Israel and Hamas last October. The death toll in Gaza climbs ever higher.
7: Israel,
8: despite signing a framework agreement, Israel continues its attacks.
6: Rear Admiral Zeki Akturk is a spokesperson for the Turkish Ministry of Defence. He's condemned Israel's continued strikes on Gaza, its military campaign in southern Lebanon, and recent attacks in Syria.
8: The creation of the perception that Israel's military interventions against neighbouring countries are normal and acceptable must absolutely not be allowed. The future of the region must be built on a concept of security based not on the unilateral use of force, but on international law and respect for the sovereignty and territorial integrity of countries.
6: Turkey, Egypt and Qatar have been acting as mediators to negotiate a lasting peace deal in Gaza. In a joint statement, the three nations are urging Israel to meet its ceasefire obligations and for the US-led Board of Peace to do more. But the Israeli Israeli military says its attacks this week and in recent months have been targeted at Hamas militants. Israel has also said it doesn't agree with the terms of the Hamas disarmament announcement and says it will only stop attacking once Hamas is no longer a threat to Israel.

0: Families in Gaza are often waiting years to bury their dead. 50 bodies were recently pulled from the rubble of several houses in Gaza City, according to the region's civil defence. Their relatives carry the remains through the streets. It's been nearly 3 years since Lynn Karam's mother, sister and brother were killed. She says she can now finally lay them to rest.
1: I was waiting for this day and I knew that a big wound would be opened. But it's not a problem. The important thing is that we honour them. We honour them at their resting place.
0: UN spokesman Stefan Dujarric says Gazans continue to face a humanitarian crisis.
2: More than 4 out of 5 families face critical or catastrophic levels of hunger in their current shelters, which lack fuel, energy and essential household items. These constraints affect people's ability to sleep, their ability to cook, their ability to wash, their ability to store food, water, maintain adequate lighting and cope with the temperatures.
0: Gazan authorities say more than 1,280 Palestinians have been killed since the ceasefire came into effect last October, while the Israeli military says 4 soldiers have been killed in that time.
3: Bridget Fitzgerald. And pressure on Israel to stop its airstrikes come as the country is facing criticism for civilian deaths caused earlier in the war against Hamas. Now, Prime Minister Anthony Albanese is demanding Israel commission an independent investigation into the death of Australian aid worker Zomi Frankum in Gaza 2 years ago. An internal investigation by the Israeli military found serious failures but no criminal actions in a missile strike that killed Ms. Frankum and 6 other humanitarian workers. Political reporter Jack Mackay joined me a short time ago.
4: The Prime Minister has expressed outrage over this decision from the IDF to clear the soldiers involved in this strike. And he's particularly disappointed that this announcement was made on World Humanitarian Day. We've heard a lot from the government in the past day over the fact that that announcement was made on that day. He says he now wants to see a more transparent probe from the Israeli government on this issue. He feels that this IDF investigation falls well short, but he says that that's something that he'll be consulting with Zomi Frankum's family on. Here's more of what he said.
5: We will press the Israeli government. The direction we have said today we'll discuss with Ms. Frankum's family. They deserve to be consulted on these issues and we'll do that and then we'll make an announcement in coming days.
3: So, Jack, what options does Australia have here? What action can Australia take?
4: Well, they're really quite limited in terms of the action that they can take. We've already seen the Foreign Minister, Penny Wong, yesterday call in Israeli Ambassador Hillel Newman for a diplomatic dressing down here at Parliament House to express the Australian government's outrage over this decision. But beyond that, there's not much more they can do beyond pressing publicly for this independent probe, this more transparent probe that they say that they want. For its part, Israel is standing by this investigation, by the IDF. We heard from Ambassador Newman yesterday that he's standing by this probe. He says that although that there was definitely an error made in terms of that strike, there was no criminal liability found. That's something that has been disputed by Zomi Franklin's colleagues at the World Central Kitchen. They say they want greater justice for their colleague. And we've also heard similar comments from Zomi's family as well.
3: Jack Mackay there. And this morning, the Israeli ambassador Hillel Newman has once again defended Israel's decision here.
6: And in this specific case, the aid convoy added armed personnel without telling Israel, without informing Israel, and then deviated from their route and changed the times of the route. And therefore, it led the circumstances led the soldiers who were there to assume and think that the Hamas had taken control over the aid convoy. And it was a mistaken approach by the IDF. And disciplinary measures were taken against the soldiers. 5 senior soldiers were disciplined. 2 of them had been removed completely from their post and 3 were disciplined and reprimanded.
3: That's Hillel Newman, the Israeli ambassador to Australia. You're listening to AM where it's 12 minutes past 8. Pressure is mounting from Australia's veteran community on the federal government to scrap a looming change to access to allied healthcare. From July next year, there'll be a $5,000 threshold for allied health spending for veterans, with any treatment above that amount to require demonstrated clinical need. The government says the change will help limit unnecessary overservicing, but RSL Australia's national president says what's planned isn't the right way forward. Here's political reporter Lexi Junowick.
7: Andrew Hamilton's home in Ballarat is quite a distance from Capitol Hill in Canberra, but a fiery debate in Parliament this week has captured his attention. The government plans to bring in a $5,000 threshold for veteran spending on allied healthcare.
8: If you're going to put a cap on it and it's going to restrict it, then I'm not going to be able to access what I need to be able to move and play with my kids.
7: The father of three served for nearly 28 years in the Royal Australian Artillery in Iraq and Afghanistan.
8: I was medically discharged with some spinal damage, the neck and the lower back. Managed to pull myself together and get into helping others.
7: On budget night in May, the government announced the $5,000 annual threshold, which it insists is not a cap. It'll require veterans accessing allied health services above that amount to demonstrate their clinical need using a yet-to-be-developed mechanism. Minister for Veterans Affairs Matt Keogh repeatedly defended the plan in Question Time this week, insisting veterans won't be worse off.
9: We've been clear when we announced the changes to allied health to improve access that we would also be consulting with the veteran community around how do we make sure that we ensure that there's no gap in service provision to our veteran community as a result of these changes.
7: But that hasn't eased veterans' fears. Andrew Hamilton, who's now the Secretary of the Ballarat Veterans Assistance Centre and the Vice President of the Ballarat RSL, says there are many questions still to be answered about what the spending limit will mean for him and other veterans come July next year.
8: When I get about $6,000 worth of physio a year. So I require physio regularly. Without that physio, I'd be struggling to move as much as I can now.
7: RSL Australia's national president, Peter Tinley, says while many aspects of the reforms announced in May, such as increasing fees paid to allied health professionals to expand the network of providers available, are very welcome, the cap must go.
10: This affects over 25,000 veterans who will go over that cap on any given year. We are talking about some of the most vulnerable veterans in our community. These people with complex needs that tap into allied health services for a long period of time.
7: Instead, Peter Tinley believes the government should be doing more to target the small number of providers doing the wrong thing.
10: Using veterans as the hammer is not effective. They've got processes and procedures inside this department and other government departments to prevent fraud and over-servicing, they should be using those first.
7: With consultation on the reforms about to start, Mr Tinley says RSL Australia and its sister organisation Legacy stand ready to assist.
3: Lexi Junowick. It's yet to be confirmed, but it's likely Australia has just seen some of the largest mass bird deaths from the spread of the H5N1 bird flu. More than 1,000 crested terns have been found dead across three islands in South Australia. And in Tasmania, 28 penguins have died on King Island. Isabel Masali reports.
11: On South Australia's Kangaroo Island, tour operator Craig Wickham welcomes visitors from across Australia and the world. For some, the bird life is a big draw card.
12: Kangaroo Island has 13 species of birds for which there is a Kangaroo Island subspecies. They look a bit different, their calls are a little different, and in some cases their behaviour is a bit different too.
11: But now a significant challenge looms for the island. More than 1,000 dead seabirds have just been discovered on three islands, two of them close to Kangaroo Island. The other is off the state's York Peninsula. They were crested terns, and authorities believe the cause is bird flu. A little penguin on Kangaroo Island is also being tested.
12: It's pretty sad, but it's to a large degree it's inevitable. This particular strain of bird flu has been moving around the globe.
11: Marcel Klaassen is a professor of ecology at Deakin University.
13: We had these incursions starting in late June, and by now it has well and truly arrived and I'm afraid this is only the start of the mayhem that is awaiting us, and notably our wildlife.
11: He explains gulls and terns are particularly vulnerable because they gather in large groups.
13: But there are over 400 species that have so far been impacted by this virus globally, and that's only what we observe.
11: Federal Agriculture Minister Julie Collins says these mass mortalities are not unexpected.
14: Whilst we cannot stop the spread of the H5 bird flu, we are doing everything we can do to prepare and to respond.
11: That includes a vaccine rollout for some high-priority native species. Professor Klassen warns more deaths will come, especially when many Australian bird species start their breeding season.
13: Yeah, so spring is going to be, I'm afraid, a dramatic season for our wildlife.
15: If you think back to COVID social distancing, the closer people are, the more likely they are to be exposed. And so it's really anticipated that through the breeding season you will see multiple mass mortality events around the country.
11: Bethany Hoy is a disease ecologist and lecturer at the University of Wollongong. She says the latest deaths are distressing, but believes the impact can be reduced in future outbreaks.
15: Using this really unique opportunity to understand, well, what is it that means that individuals are more likely to die or survive, then you can start looking at ways to really increase that potential for individuals to survive.
11: She's encouraging the public to help contribute important data.
15: People can contribute directly to bird count data. That means that we can look at excess mortalities one survey to the next.
11: She says one way to do that is through BirdLife Australia's Birds in Backyards project, which sees Australians conduct their own surveys.
3: Isabel Massali. It's known that Indonesian seafarers had contact with Indigenous Australians prior to British colonisation, but new archaeological evidence of Macassan trading posts has now been uncovered and has found they travelled far further east on the Australian coastline than previously thought. Diana Damjanovic reports.
16: Australia's relationship with Macassan traders is known to have begun about 270 years ago, sailing from Sulawesi in Indonesia to the northern coastline. Chris Irwin is an archaeologist from Monash University.
17: And they would have been trading together, exchanging words, language, in some cases ceremonial knowledge, but also objects, because, of course, the Macassans brought with them glass and metal, really valuable things, and Aboriginal people had sea country.
16: Dr. Irwin heads up a group of researchers which has just wrapped up a project examining early Macassan contact with Australian Indigenous communities. Through the use of radiocarbon dating, artefacts unearthed on the Sir Edward Pellew group of islands in the southwest corner of the Gulf of Carpentaria have revealed Macassans travelled much further east than previously thought.
17: A lot of this history about the Macassans focuses on Arnhem Land. That's a place where it's already very well known that they came and traded with those people. But much less well known is that they came 1,500 kilometres right down into the Gulf of Carpentaria, where they traded with Yanyuwa people.
16: Fikri Yatir is a PhD candidate at Monash University who is part of the project. He's also the first Macassan to visit Yanyuwa country, the local clan in the area, since Macassan trade ended in the 20th century.
18: There are about 26 places around the Sir Edward Pellew Islands that have, stories about the Macassans. And out of those 26, there are about 11 that have Macassan words in the name.
16: And many Indigenous Australians in the area have Macassan heritage. Kirtley Harvey is a Lianta Williara sea ranger. He's also Yanyuwa.
19: This part of, the Gulf in Australia has been left out a bit of the narrative of, the treepangers, the Macassans coming to Australia. And I guess this research just, amplifies what, the old people already knew and what they've passed on. So, it's just broadening, the information so others can know what happened here, the history.
16: Kirtley Harvey says these new findings will also help them safeguard the area.
19: I guess it's just going to give us the means to, help protect those areas and just to try and educate the visitors that come here fishing, exploring, just to be wary of those special places in the Yanyuwa people still have a connection to that bit of history.
16: The research will be published later this year.
3: Diana Damjanovic. Victoria has become the latest Australian state or territory to acquire a fully electric fire truck. Fire Rescue Victoria says the new vehicle shaves precious seconds off response times and has the potential to save a lot of money on diesel, as Oliver Gordon reports.
20: Some of the sounds of this fire truck are very familiar, others are not.
21: We're just going to start the truck up, push the power button on. So the truck's running now. And what you'll notice is there's no sound. So we get a little beep to say that the truck's ready, but that's it.
20: Fire Rescue Victoria's Craig Brownlee is in the cab of the organisation's first fully electric fire truck.
21: So in comparison to a diesel when you start it, yep, they're noisy. On this truck, it's the lack of noise, so they're very quiet to operate.
20: The truck, which has been named Evie, is big and red like any other fire truck. But because there's no diesel engine taking up space, you can walk inside it, almost like a bus. It's been sent out to fight fires alongside diesel trucks and has been found to make it to jobs nearly half a minute faster on average.
21: Firefighters are getting there on average 26 seconds faster.
20: And why?
21: Well, the electric motors provide a lot more performance than the diesel motors. This has instant torque off the line, meaning that we're getting from 0 to 60 faster than we do in a diesel. And we do that maybe, you know, 8-9 times going to an emergency, and those accumulative benefits are showing this 26 seconds.
20: And this is a glimpse into the future. Fire Rescue Victoria is aiming for a 50-50 split between EV and liquid fuel vehicles by 2045. In an urban setting, fire trucks only have to travel distances of around 10 to 15 kilometres, so the electric trucks are well suited. The technology and infrastructure to allow rural fire trucks or long-haul freight truckers to travel long distances isn't quite there yet. University of Sydney transport expert Dr. Andrea Pellegrini says that is a work in progress.
22: If we do not have enough infrastructure, then it's hard to have electric trucks on the road, right? And we don't buy electric trucks on the road because we do not have enough infrastructure. So the infrastructure needs to be able to co-evolve with the market.
20: But the academic says with diesel prices being as volatile as they are as a result of the conflict in the Middle East, the move to electric trucks will likely gain momentum.
22: There have been many more inquiries about electric vehicles since the war started because consumers or prospective customers are afraid about the petrol cost. So I'm assuming that some of this will also impact when it comes to articulated trucks and trucks in the future.
3: University of Sydney's Dr. Andrea Pellegrini ending Oliver Gordon's report. To the UK, where news of the intention of Prince Harry and his family to return to England to live has caused a stir. It's reignited debate about whether the Sussexes should receive more publicly funded security, given they're no longer working members of the royal family. Europe correspondent Elias Kluwer is in London. He joined me a short time ago. Elias, can you take me through some of the history here around the question of the security arrangements for the Sussexes?
23: Good morning to you, Mel. Well, the history of Harry and the Sussexes' security is significant in the context of this tense rift between the Sussexes and the royal family. And it all started back in 2020 when they left the UK for their lavish Montecito enclave. At that stage, the Home Office reduced the level of security they were entitled to. And in 2021, Prince Harry began a very long legal tussle trying to reinstate that security. It went to the High Court. He then appealed. And last year, he lost that appeal. He then did an interview with the BBC where he said he couldn't see a world in which he and his family returned to live in the UK, given the lack of publicly funded security he'd be afforded. So as it stands now, if the Sussexes want around-the-clock extensive security, they ostensibly have to pay for it. Now, whether that's changed is, I guess, a point of speculation here in the United Kingdom. The Home Office isn't giving us any detail as to whether it has, and the Prime Minister, Andy Burnham, has said he won't comment on matters of personal protection. I should also mention that while the Home Office didn't provide any specific details, it did say that any personal protection matters are judged on a case-by-case basis, and that the Home Office's protection of high-profile figures like Prince Harry and his family is always rigorous.
3: This question

0: around security arrangements, as we've just talked, has been running for quite a while. So the British public is well aware of this tussle that's been going on behind the scenes. So what's the public reaction been like to these latest developments?
1: Well, I'll take you to the media reaction first. And as expected, a lot of the more conservative media tabloids here in the UK have been highly critical of the Sussexes. They are speculating and reporting that perhaps returning to the UK because they feel isolated in the US, they haven't been as successful there or cut through in the American market as much as they would have liked to, and they're returning to the UK for the cachet, to have a little bit more relevance. Other media, though, is saying that Prince Harry misses the UK, and as a member of the royal family, albeit a non-working royal, he wants his kids to grow up British. And so that is, again, another sentiment I'm hearing on the street as well. I went out into the centre of London today and spoke to several people who were overjoyed that the Sussexes were coming back. Some credited Meghan's bravery for coming back into an environment where she felt uncomfortable given the amount of scrutiny and media reporting around her and her marriage to Prince Harry, although others did roll their eyes, others were angry, and some just didn't care. And that is a growing sentiment in the UK as well. They just sort of roll their eyes when you mention the royal family.
0: Elias Kluwer there. To finance, Wall Street has ended lower with concerns about high inflation, oil prices and rising US government debt, all helping to push the market to its worst day in about 3 weeks. Oil is higher. The global benchmark Brent crude is trading at $93.50 US a barrel, and the Australian dollar is lower. It's buying 71.1 US cents. And that's AM for today. AM's executive producer is Michael Edwards. Today's program has been produced by Catherine Gregory. The associate producer is Barney Porter, and technical production by Kem White and David Lawford. I'm Melissa Clark, and this is my last day, so my sincere thanks to the AM team and to all of you, all of our listeners, for having me. After a short break, I'll be back with Radio National Breakfast, and Rachel Mealy will be in the AM chair on Monday. Have a safe and happy weekend. It's now 8:30.
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4: Welcome to Mornings with Steve Austin.
5: Friday the 21st of August. Good morning, my name's Steve. You've just heard a brief report on the economic data of Australia. Here's a better one. Let's call it the coffee index as a way of measuring the real inflation rate.
6: The fair price for a coffee in Australia right now, given the balance of how much Australians have got to spend and enough so that a cafe owner can actually make some money, should be around that $7.
5: I'm keen to hear from you what you're paying for a coffee at the moment, because the latest reports are that one in four people are now saying, I'm sorry, I'm not buying coffee anymore. Everything's being made at home. I'd love to know if that's the situation for you. 1300 222 612 is the phone number, or you can send a text 0467 922 612. We'll also update you with this week's hearings and evidence heard in the Commission of Inquiry into the Union, the CFMEU. But first of all, Megan Danzey with News Headlines. Megan, good morning to you.
7: Good morning. A 32-year-old man will face court in Brisbane today, charged with stalking and raping a woman on a morning walk. The woman in her 20s was walking along Brookfield Road in Brookfield early yesterday when she was allegedly stopped and sexually assaulted by an unknown man. Yesterday, police charged a Raceview man with multiple offences, including 6 counts of rape and stalking. The woman was taken to the Royal Brisbane and Women's Hospital in a stable condition. Brisbane River ferry services will be out of action for 4 hours again today as Maritime Union workers stop work in a protest over pay. Ferry services will be disrupted from 9 o'clock this morning for 2 hours and then again from 4 o'clock this afternoon. It comes amid a wage dispute with the company that runs the CityCat and Cross River fleets. Overseas, Pakistani media outlets are reporting former Prime Minister and cricketer Imran Khan is on his way to hospital from jail after the country's Supreme Court allowed him to be taken there for treatment. Earlier this week, the court directed that the 73-year-old could be moved from the jail in Rawalpindi, where he's been held since August 2023, to a private hospital in the capital, Islamabad. And closer to home, Queensland police responding to reports of a break-in in Brisbane South have found an unlikely intruder. Tarragindi residents phoned police yesterday, fearing an intruder was inside their home after they heard movement inside a bedroom. Officers searched the house where they located a curious magpie that had flown inside through an open window. Police say no charges were laid.
5: Megan, I want to know why. Why wasn't the magpie charged?
7: I know. They can do some damage too.
5: Thank you very much. Megan Danzy, we'll be back later on.
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2: Traffic.
8: It's been a little bit happening this morning on our roads, or later this morning. We've had a breakdown at Jindalee Centenary Highway inbound left shoulder before 17 Mile Rocks Road. Traffic is back to Sumner now. There was a breakdown at Capital Bridge southbound. That's just been cleared from Lane 2 after Alice Street in the city, and minor delays through there generally. Got a breakdown at Carina Heights Creek Road, northbound right turn lane before Old Cleveland Road outside the shopping centre. No delays, just waiting on towing for that. Got a breakdown at M1 northbound shoulder after Peachy Road at Ormo. The M1 northbound has just been under speed around Sykes Creek. Had a crash Cunningham Highway westbound. That's all been cleared up around the Warwick Road on ramp at Umanto, and delays are easing through there. Was a two-vehicle no-tail crash. Also, Minden, a crash Warrigal Highway eastbound before Lowood Minden Road. Traffic's back to Highest Road. And there's been a multi-vehicle crash at Silverdale this morning. Local diversions in place because the Cunningham Highway is closed at Kelly Road. And just be aware of change traffic conditions. If you're travelling on Chermside this morning, Hamilton Road and Newman Road, because the burst water main repairs in place there. So traffic control in place. And so you may experience some minor delays at times. I'm Brad from ATN. More details in 15 minutes on 612 ABC Brisbane.
5: Brad, thank you very much. 26 minutes to 9. Currently in Kapera, it's 16 degrees. In Ala, 15 degrees. In Cleveland, it's 16 degrees. In Springfield, it's cool, 13 degrees. Logan Reserve, 14 degrees. In Griffin, it's 17. On the Gold Coast, it's 17. On the Sunshine Coast, it's 15 degrees. Well, this morning, Urban Utilities are asking for your assistance, your help, because you and I are doing something that's causing major problems in the sewerage system of Brisbane. Urban Utilities look after Brisbane's sewerage system, and it seems that those supposedly disposable wet wipes are not disposable, and they are causing major headaches. David Brooker is Executive Leader of Operations and Maintenance at Urban Utilities. David, why are wet wipes blocking the sewerage system of Brisbane?
9: Yeah, thanks, Steve. We're seeing wet wipes turn up at our treatment plants, and we're seeing wet wipes block some of our pumps and block our pipes. And that's those non-flushable wet wipes that we're seeing come down the sewer system. And they mix up with fats and oils and greases that people might also put down their sinks. And they can cause fatbergs in the system, and they're really costly to repair and really quite unpleasant to repair too for our crews.
5: What have you had to do of recent time to clear this stuff out of the sewage? Sewage systems are the mark of a decent civilization, and we're staggering here, David. What's happening?
9: We have a great sewage system here in southeast Queensland, but we find it blocking our pipes, and so that might block one of the pipes and back sewage up for some streets. And if that is a big enough blockage, that might cause a bit of an overflow. Might see sewage come to the surface.
5: So poo will float back in your toilet, is what you're telling me, potentially.
9: Well, hopefully it doesn't come all the way back to your toilet. It should come out in a little grate out to the side or at a manhole in the street if it gets too bad.
5: Right.
9: But we've got crews out there ready 24/7 to respond to those, and they get in and they use high pressure water cleaners to get in and break those blockages up and clear it. But they're quite expensive.
5: What's the biggest fatberg? What's the biggest fatberg you've pulled out of our sewage system of recent times?
9: Yeah, we had a 500 kilo fatberg a little while ago, a couple of years back. So that's a really big one. Takes a bit of a crane to get in there and lift that out.
5: Where do you put it when you lift it out? Where does it go?
9: we get that in the back of the truck and then get that to landfill ultimately. But yeah, so we have teams that are there ready to clear that away and get that away off site.
5: Okay, so I mean, this is not a new story, Dave. I've done this story multiple times. Why is it Brisbane residents aren't getting the message? Stop putting wet wipes or wipes down your sewerage system. What's going wrong?
9: Yeah, I think it's there's probably some confusion out there around what can go down your toilet and what can't or what can't go down your sink. And so we're really encouraging people, just what we would call it, follow the three P's, pee, poo and toilet paper, is really the only stuff that's designed to go down into the sewer system. When you start putting other things like those non-flushable wet wipes or fats, oil and greases, so you cook a roast at night, if you pour that roast down the sink, that liquid will solidify in our system and block up. And I think it's just that people aren't aware. And so they can really help out and help our crews out by keeping that stuff out and putting it in the bin. So let the fat solidify in your pan, wipe it up with a paper towel and throw it in the bin.
5: How much is it adding to my rates notice to have Urban Utilities spend money to pull out these fat bergs?
9: So we spend about $3 million a year to clear blockages in the system, and about $600,000 or so is actually just fatbergs. And so it certainly adds to the cost of running the sewer network.
5: Well, on behalf of my listeners, thank you very much for cleaning up the sewerage systems. We don't want them to back up. That would be a disaster. Thanks for your time.
9: No worries. Thanks, Steve.
5: Dave Brooker is the Executive Leader of Operations and Maintenance at Urban Utilities. Hopefully you understand why this is important.
3: 612 ABC Brisbane.
2: Mornings with Steve Austin.
5: More than one in four Australians are giving up buying takeaway coffee because of increase in living costs. Credit Watch says one in eight Australian cafes and restaurants have closed in the last year and things are getting worse. You might know that The Economist magazine has an index to measure inflation globally. It's called the McDonald's Hamburger Index. This morning, we'd like to use coffee as a measure of the real inflation rate that you and I are experiencing here in Brisbane. Let's go to someone who's been in the game for over 30 years. His name is Philip DiBella from the Coffee Commune. I asked Philip DiBella earlier this morning, how good was coffee as a measure of the real inflation rate?
10: Oh, it's a great indicator, Steve. You know, obviously 99% of the public drink coffee. It's the second most drunk beverage in the world after water. When people are not spending money in the cafe buying a cup of coffee, it is a very, very good barometer of what's happening in the economy. Unfortunately, because it's such a staple in everyone's diet, the price of a cup of coffee should be around $8 to $10, but is currently sitting around $6 to $7, which means the squeeze is on for cafe owners.
5: The squeeze is on. So Canstar this week's survey results show that more than one in four Australians have given up buying takeaway coffee in a bid to aid their living costs. And the organisation Creditor Watch says that one in eight Australian cafes and restaurants have closed in the past year, and we can expect more. What does that reveal, Philip DiBella?
10: Well, it reveals that there's something we've been talking about for the last 12 months at the Coffee Commune, is because we've got 1,300 cafes that are part of our community. So we gather a lot of intel, a lot of data and a lot of knowledge that helps us, you know, analyse it and then share it. Disposable income is at its all-time low. And disposable income is a part of a country's wealth. The more money you have left over to spend on nice-to-haves after you cover all your need-to-haves depicts how wealthy a country is. And Australia is in the worst countries in the world right now. So, of course, things like the cafe, restaurants, beauticians, all those sort of industries are going to be affected when people don't have enough money to spend.
5: My guest is Philip DiBella from the Coffee Commune. Philip DiBella, the price of a cup of coffee for me about 18 months ago was $4.90. I've just paid $7 for it, and the coffee shop in Highgate Hill is telling people, their customers, it's probably going to be $8 in the next month or so. You think this is entirely predictable, that it's going to happen all over?
10: It is. I mean, I spoke about it 12 months ago. When you see that cup of coffee, half of that cup of coffee's cost goes straight to wages. When you're sitting in a cafe or restaurant and you look at the bottle of wine, half of that cost is wages. When you see a plate of food, half of the cost is wages. 3-5 years ago, wages were sitting at about 35% of turnover. Wages now sit between 45 and 55% of a price of of the turnover for the cafe or restaurant. And that's something that listeners really need to understand. When people say, I can make that cheaper at home, of course you can. No one's going to argue that. Half of the price is wages, because you got to think about now the base wage is around $32, $34 an hour, Monday to Friday, and then you take time and a half on a Saturday and Sunday. Now, no one's ever going to argue low wages. I'm the first one. What I argue is bring down the cost of living, increase the disposable income so that people have got more money to spend, they've got more money to in the economy, they've got more money to cover their expenses at home, and that's the answer. Not high wages, because high wages just increases the cost of, you know, products and services.
5: What do you think is the fair price for the average cup of coffee, Philip De Bella?
10: Well, you know, I just got back from Spain, and you're paying in Europe between $8 and $10 for the price of a coffee, but of course their disposable income is a lot.

0: the fair price for a coffee in Australia right now, given the balance of how much Australians have got to spend and enough so that a cafe owner can actually make some money, should be around that $7. So some people are going to think I'm crazy, but numbers don't lie. So let's take the opinions off the table and talk the facts. You know, everyone should be making money. The facts and figures of the IBIS report last year show that the average cafe was making 3% profit. 3%. You get more money putting that money in the bank. And profit is not a dirty word when you're in business.
1: How is it then that so the 7-Eleven service stations can sell coffee for $2 a cup? Admittedly, it's a small cup.
0: Well, no, it's a great. And it's a great example. I get challenged on it all the time. They're selling it as a loss leader to start with. And that all started when they got the Krispy Kreme. When Krispy Kreme went into administration and they bought the license, they needed to work out how they were going to sell donuts, and it was the $1 coffee. And they said, we're going to do it as a loss leader. The second part is...
1: So they're deliberately they're deliberately choosing to lose a lot of money on their coffee so that because they'll sell other things.
0: Because, well, the $2 is actually the price of your coffee, your milk and your cup. There you go. What did I say before? Half of the price goes into... Half of your price that you see goes into labour. There is no labour in a 7-Eleven cup of coffee. So they can do a $2 coffee because the $2 actually covers the cost of ingredients, which is the milk, the coffee and the cup is covered in that $2. There's no wages. They do it as a loss leader because of the rent and all that gets picked up in all their other goods and services. So if you said, what does it cost to make a basic standard flat white, a standard flat white, not the special milks and all that, it's $2. The cost of the cup, the cost of the coffee and the cost of the milk, with no labour, no insurance, no utilities, no rent, none of those extra expenses, is $2. And that's how they work their numbers. They don't want you going into there to just buy a $2 coffee. They want you to get $2 coffee. They want you to pick up the donut. They want you to pick up whatever else they're selling. So that's their strategy. It's a different strategy to that of that trying to survive in a cafe.
1: My guest is Philip DiBella from the Coffee Commune. We're talking about coffee as an indicator for the real inflation rate in Australia at the moment. This is 612 ABC Brisbane. Steve Austin's my name. Creditor Watch say the worst is not over for the hospitality industry. They say that cafes and restaurants are recording the highest arrears rate of any sub-industry in Australia, with more than 10% of these businesses over 2 months or 60 days behind on payments, and we can expect it to get worse. Do you agree?
0: Totally. I mean, we see it straight away. We've seen it. Here we go. I've been in business 27 years, Steve, producing coffee for, you know, cafes. Now we produce coffee for roasters and that sort of stuff. We don't deal with the cafes directly, but we still get the numbers. And we've seen a slowdown in how people pay their bills to the coffee roasters, which obviously the coffee roasters slow down the way they pay their bills to us. And here's the key stat. In the first time in 27 years, I've actually taken out debtor insurance. I've never felt the need to insure my debtors before, but I, in the last 6 months, have gone ahead and insured my debtors because that stat and the fallover rate and people not being able to meet their payments is just going to keep on increasing, unfortunately.
1: The official inflation rate in Australia is what? 3.6, 3.8%, which is nearly double the RBA's target range. But I'm speaking with money people who privately say the real inflation rate, I'm not quite sure what they mean by that, but they say the real inflation rate is about 9%. You're an experienced businessman. Where do you see it, Philip DiBella?
0: I'd actually claim it'd be around 10%. To give you an example, the lowest pay increase, all of my staff are paid above award, and the smallest pay increase that I gave my team was 7%. So when they're pulling their numbers of 3 and 4% inflation, they're full of crap, because the number one way to see what real inflation is how much do you have to pay your people more? Because, of course, when government makes bad decisions and runs a bad economy, unfortunately, the burden falls on employers because employees need to be paid more. Right, and I feel sorry for employees. If I'm paying some employees $20,000 more than award, and I still feel sorry because how do they survive on $100,000 a year when they've got two kids? Now, that becomes the employer's problem. So the real inflation lies in talking to employers and saying, how are your employees living? How much the pay increase do they need to survive? And then, of course, the real cost of goods and services. You know, and don't forget what's coming on the 1st of October. Banks and businesses are not allowed to pass on the debit and credit card fees. Well, guess what that's done, Steve? That's just increased everybody's prices by 5%, whereas the credit card fees, and that was 0.7% to 1.7%, everyone I know is putting their prices up at least 3%, if not 5%, to cover that. So stupid decisions made by government end up affecting every consumer. They just don't see it.
1: Philip DiBella, thanks for your time.

0: Thanks, Steve.
1: Philip DiBella from the Coffee Commune, and I'll interview Philip on the 1st of October or thereabouts when that new change comes in to see what actually happens. Dennis has no sympathy. Dennis says, if you pay $8, you've got too much money, you've got too much disposable income, says Dennis. Bronze says, coffee at Golden Beach is $5.50, and if you bring your own cup, it's $6 if you don't. And another listener says, going for coffee is not about the coffee, it's about being outside of your house.
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3: Traffic. We've had a few breakdowns cleared, which is good news. So still got a breakdown at Tingalpa, though, Gateway northbound shoulder after Wynnum Road, and a breakdown at Jindalee, Centenary Highway inbound left shoulder before 17 Mile Rocks Road. And traffic has been back to Sumner this morning with peak delays, but it was extra heavy due to an early crash on the Western Freeway around Fig Tree Pocket. Excuse me, still got a breakdown in my northbound shoulder after Peachy Road at Ormo. Now, there's been a couple of crashes at Minden, a crash Warrigal Highway eastbound before Lowood Minden Road. Traffic's been back to Heist Road. And a multi-vehicle crash at Silverdale, no delays, but local diversions there. Cunningham Highway remains closed at Kelly Road. I'm Brad from ATM. More details after 9 on 612 ABC Brisbane.
1: Good on you, Brad. Thank you very much. In just a moment, we'll wrap up the week's evidence that was heard at the Commission of Inquiry into the Union, the CFMEU. Lots of discussions about attempts by outlaw motorcycle gangs to infiltrate the construction industry here in Queensland.
4: And there's no space in the construction industry for people associated with outlaw motorcycle gangs to be intimidating people on construction sites.
5: I agree.
1: We'll pursue that in a moment.
6: 612 ABC Brisbane is calling on artists of all ages and abilities to get creative for the 612 Portrait Competition, celebrating my breakfast co-host, Loretta Ryan.
7: I think it could be the Larry Awards.
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9: It can be charcoal, pencil, painting, anything you like. Just get those contours right.
6: Whether you're a seasoned artist or just love to doodle, we can't wait to see your masterpiece.
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11: 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Brisbane.
1: And I'll be dragging Larry back into the studio after 10 o'clock this morning. The CFMEU administrator in the inquiry currently underway in Brisbane has expressed deep concern over serious allegations involving outlaw bikie gang members. This has been aired at Queensland's Commission of Inquiry. Two senior Queensland Labor MPs have hired top barristers to represent the inquiry. This week, the inquiry has been canvassing the links between the Comancheros Outlaw Motorcycle Club and building sites.
4: But you understand that the administration has taken a zero-tolerance approach to violence on construction sites.
5: I agree.
4: Yes, and as a result of that, there have been a large number of people who have lost whatever position they held with the organisation prior to the appointment of the administration.
5: I believe that to be the case.
4: Thank you.
1: That's the voice of the counsel for the CFMEU administrator, Mr. O'Grady, questioning BMD HR manager Steve Thomas there. Let's go to Toby Loftus, who's been covering the inquiry this week. Toby, summarise the evidence heard this week about outlaw motorcycle gang attempts at infiltration. Morning to you.
12: Good morning, Steve. Look, this week's block of hearings for the Commission of Inquiry revealed something that really had only been previously speculated about here in Queensland, that bikie gangs were trying to muscle in on the construction sector. So it was that connection between outlaw motorcycle gangs and the construction sector, you know, that connection had been well established in Victoria ahead of the militant union being placed into administration in 2024. And we saw in Victoria this week their government had revealed the terms of reference to their own Royal Commission into the issue, but that connection in Queensland had not really been made as publicly until this week. So you and I have spoken a lot this week about that June 5 incident where members allegedly of the Comancheros approached a crane operator at the Centenary Bridge upgrade site and made threats to him. We've spoken at length about that, and what yesterday really focused on was some CCTV footage that had been captured of that incident and the movements of the general managers from the contractor BMD walking in front of, a few metres in front of, the alleged Comanchero members and the security operator of the site.
1: Now, we understand, we've heard evidence that that there was sexual assault allegations made to the person's wife. There was threats to kill his children and burn his house down. Why were the managers, I think, of BMD quizzed about, you know, them being in this footage ahead of the alleged outlaw motorcycle gang members?

0: action at the restaurant minutes before Benji Saracevic, the former national president of the Comancheros. The footage showed the duo walking several meters ahead of the group and making hand gestures in their direction. It was put to both Mr. Thomas and Mr. Pickard that they were signalling who Cody Raymond, the crane operator, was to the group a few metres behind them. So both Mr. Thomas and Mr. Pickard have strenuously denied the suggestion and any knowledge or involvement in the alleged threats made to Mr. Raymond. And Mr. Pickard also denied having conversations with Mr. Samuel about the incident at the BMD head office earlier that day, Steve.
1: Now, counsel representing the CFMEU administrator, so this is after the CFMEU was sort of, shut down. A new administrator was brought in. Counsel, Mr. O'Grady, has been attempting to highlight that the CFMEU is different now.
2: Would accept, wouldn't you, that the threats that were allegedly made by Benji are completely unacceptable?
3: Correct.
2: That for somebody to say, I'm from the Comos, i.e. the Comancheros, and that I'm going to burn your house down and kill your kid's brother is completely and utterly unacceptable on any view of it.
3: Correct.
2: Yeah.
1: So that's the counsel assisting the CFMEU administrator, sorry, representing the CFMEU administrator under cross-examination. So, Toby, I understand the CFMEU administrator, Michael Crosby, yesterday made a statement. Can you repeat, let us know what exactly he stated? Sort of, it's obviously relevant to the setting up of the Commission of Inquiry or the Royal Commission in Victoria and the Commission happening here in Brisbane.
0: Yeah, just one other thing first, Steve. We also heard yesterday about Steve Thomas, that general manager from BMD, getting pulled over in a routine traffic stop with a man named William Samra, who's an alleged member of the Comancheros. Mr. Thomas told the hearing that they were just having a social catch-up at the time and he didn't know that Mr. Samra was a member of the Comancheros. Now, it was that evidence and then the evidence of the incident. It was, you know, the evidence of the June 5 incident and then some of that other context, like what I just mentioned there, that led the CFMEU administrator to make that extraordinary intervention. We've not seen the administrator put out many statements or comment widely on the inquiry. So he put out that's the new administrator is Michael Crosby, put out a statement that said that the inquiry had heard extremely distressing evidence that a union delegate had received death threats and that the that was having an ongoing effect on the delegates, on the delegate and his family. So the administrator said that the new CFMEU has zero tolerance for violence and that they've removed staff members for menacing conduct. Now, he said that the administration has been tasked with removing all unlawful activity and violence within the union and that he expects the employers, like BMD, to be held to the same level of account. Now, he said that, this is his summary of the events, and these are only allegations at this stage. He says the evidence before the commission suggests very senior executives of BMD had knowledge of the use of bikies, and the evidence suggests that those bikies were flown up to Brisbane from Melbourne by a company BMD had engaged. And he said that BMD is the only company to have been awarded a contract for the Olympics, and it has not removed the senior executives who the evidence suggests had knowledge of the use of Comancheros to threaten the CFMEU delegate. So he says it's morally repugnant and must be condemned by all. Now, we need to emphasise and very strongly, Steve, that those BMD executives, Mr. Pickard and Mr. Thomas, who gave evidence to the inquiry, strenuously denied any knowledge of the use of the Comancheros, and these are the allegations that the administrator has put in his statement.
1: You're hearing the voice of Toby Loftus, ABC journalist, who's been covering the inquiry into allegations around the CFMEU union here in Brisbane. Toby, finally, so Grace has legal counsel. Grace, a former state cabinet minister, state Labor cabinet minister, has legal counsel. But now two other senior Queensland Labor MPs have hired, at taxpayer expense, top barristers to represent them at the inquiry. Who and why? What can you tell me?
0: So Mick de Brenny, the former Housing and Energy Minister, has engaged barrister Stephen Kime KC and Anna Capilano to represent him in the inquiry, and Mark Bailey, the former Transport Minister, has engaged barrister Mark Plunkett to represent him and provide counsel. So both names, especially Mick de Brenny's, has come up multiple times in the inquiry, and so it

0: they might, basically having representation will allow them to cross-examine any witness that comes up that gives evidence about these former ministers and potentially representation for them if they're ever called as well.
1: Toby, thank you very much. So the inquiry's finished now. When does it start again?
0: Look, we've got another block of hearings next week, Steve. You'll have me on covering it on Tuesday and then Kira Jones for the rest of the week.
1: Toby Loftus, I really appreciate all you've done for me this week. Thank you very much.
0: Thanks, Steve. It's been great talking to you.
2: Steve Austin, 612 ABC Brisbane.
1: After the 9 o'clock news, young people's interest in politics in Australia is on the rise. But where are they getting their information from? Who is actually leading what they're looking for and what they're hearing? That's after the news. I'll be taking your calls on the coffee index. What's the real inflation rate? Well, in other words, what are you actually paying for a cup of coffee when you go out? 1300 222 612 is the phone number. Or you can send me a text, 0467 922 612. And I'll also read you a statement that's been released by the Anglican Church of Australia. There is frustration, anger, if not embarrassment, after a Stan television series called Turned On, Dirty Sexy Money, was filmed in the cathedral at the altar of St. John's Cathedral here in Brisbane. The Anglican Church says the producers of the program misled them and used a different title for what was supposedly a documentary and what it turned out to be, Dirty Sexy Money. That's after nine.
2: Everything Brisbane. It's where you live.
3: Well, my memories are growing up locally. My grandparents lived around the corner here.
2: It's where your passions lie.
4: Place where my shoulders can drop. He loves it here. It's like coming home.
2: 612 ABC Brisbane.
5: Good morning, ABC News with Sue Fitzpatrick. The federal government wants an investigation into reports the Exclusive Brethren paid far-right activists to perform stunts to disrupt Albanese government appearances during the last election. Nine newspapers are reporting members of the Christian sect paid far-right figures to track and heckle candidates from Labor, the Greens and Independents. A spokesman for the sect will give evidence today in a parliamentary inquiry. Senior Minister Mark Butler says the heckling reports are serious.
6: We certainly want them investigated, and frankly I think we want some answers from the Liberal Party organisation about their involvement in organising these disruptions. But I think everyone understands this could get quite dangerous.
5: A man will have his case heard in a Brisbane court after he was charged with stalking and raping a woman in the city's west. A woman in her 20s was walking along Brookfield Road at Brookfield when the alleged attack took place early yesterday morning. Police charged a 32-year-old Raceview man with multiple offences, including six counts of rape and stalking. Detective Superintendent Andrew Massingham says police will increase patrols in the area over the coming days to restore a sense of safety.
7: This is being done to ensure that the community is safe and feels safe. Our mobile police beat will also be deployed to the Brookfield area in the coming days to provide a stationary policing presence.
5: Closing statements have begun in the case of a man accused of fraud involving more than $200,000 meant for a Queensland Indigenous community. Holly Richardson reports.
8: Larry Joe Woosup has pleaded not guilty to two counts of fraud to a value of $30,000 or more each. The Ankamuti traditional owner is accused of creating trust accounts meant for the Ankamuti community and making himself the sole trustee. He allegedly transferred or withdrew more than $200,000 from multiple accounts, including payments from a deal he'd made with a mining company on Ankamuti lands. Crown Prosecutor Christian Peters told the jury in the Cairns District Court they need to consider the testimony from multiple other Ankamuti traditional owners who say they never saw any of the money. The trial is expected to conclude today.
5: Medibank says Australians are still prioritising their health but want more value from private insurance. The company has posted a record full-year profit of $639 million. The result comes as households continue to face pressure from rising health and insurance costs. Medibank CEO David Koskar says younger customers are driving growth in mid-tier coverage.
9: It's more actually we're seeing very strong growth in younger customers and their health needs are less.

0: than older customers, and so it's not surprising that we're seeing take-up of mid-tier products in the bronze and silver range. In some part, that's about preserving consumer choice.
1: Overseas now, the FBI says it's thwarted a potential future attack on the New York State Capitol building and has arrested one person. Prosecutors allege New York woman Jessica Bowie had previously pledged allegiance to the so-called Islamic State group. The 35-year-old had allegedly discussed her plans with FBI informants and spent weeks with agents posing as IS members. FBI Special Agent Craig Temeroli says she told informants about her plans to launch the attack.
2: She clearly stated her desire to carry out an attack at the New York State Capitol. In her own words, as alleged in the criminal complaint, she said, quote, "I want to destroy as much of the building as possible and kill the senators while they are meeting."
1: To sport, Melbourne Storm will miss the NRL finals for the first time in 16 years after going down 22-14 at home to Penrith. Brian To'o's hat-trick helped the Panthers surge to a 20-0 half-time lead before the Storm mounted a second-half comeback after Penrith had three players sent to the sin bin. Coach Craig Bellamy laments his team's slow start.
3: Why did we start the way we started when we didn't plan to start that way? Actually, all week we were talking about, you know, good start, because, you know, a team like Penrith, you know, you need to start well if you're going to be a chance, you know. And as you said, you know, we've done a great job in the second half, but why couldn't we do that at the start of the game?
1: Queensland's weather, isolated showers along the coast, mostly sunny elsewhere. Cairns 27, Townsville and Rockhampton 26. In the southeast, a mostly sunny day today. Brisbane and Ipswich 24, Logan 23, the Gold Coast 23, the Sunshine Coast 22 and Toowoomba 20 degrees.
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6: Not sure if you heard the news, but police were called to a house in Tarragindi because they were concerned about an intruder, only to find that the intruder was a magpie. So police have put out quite a detailed statement about this obviously important work of the Boys and Girls in Blue. I'll read you some of that a little bit later on. What else can I tell you? If you haven't heard the news, you've probably been distracted. Not only is there a commission of inquiry into the CFMEU here in Brisbane, but there is now a Royal Commission formally set up in Victoria as well. The Victorian Premier, Labor Premier Ben Carroll, has set up a Royal Commission into what's called the Integrity of Major Public and Civil Infrastructure Construction Projects in Victoria. They have a $50 million budget and will report back to the government in August 20 next year. Notice it significantly costs less and is far shorter than Queensland's fairly almost open-ended inquiry here, to draw your own conclusions as to why that may be. The commission is in response to allegations of criminal infiltration of unions and building sites in Victoria that have dogged the Labor government, leading to the former Premier, Labor Premier Jacinta Allen, continual refusal to call a commission of inquiry despite allegations and internal pressure. Well, she's now lost the leadership. In fact, she's announced she's getting out of politics altogether after over three decades, and Victoria now has their Royal Commission. We'll update you next week when the CFMEU Commission of Inquiry resumes here in Brisbane, obviously. It's 6 minutes past nine.
5: 6:12 ABC Brisbane.
4: Traffic.
7: So we've got a breakdown at Forest Lake, Logan Motorway westbound after Stapleton Road on ramp. No delays there. No delays at the moment on the Gateway northbound after that earlier breakdown after Wynnum Road at Tingalpa. So that's just been cleared up. At Jindalee, though, got a breakdown. It's the Tenere Highway inbound left shoulder before 17 Mile Rocks Road. Traffic has been back to Sumner, but an early crash on the Western Freeway really didn't help this morning. Got a breakdown in my northbound Shine after Peachy Road at Ormo, and a crash on the Warrego Highway eastbound before Lowood Minden Road through Minden. Those delays have eased through there, so just a minor build-up. And better news at Silverdale, that crash has been cleared. Cunningham Highway reopened at Kelly Road. And just a minor about some burst water main repairs at Chermside, Hamilton Road and Newman Road. So just be aware of change, traffic conditions and traffic control in place. You may experience some delays at times. I'm Brad from ATN. That's the latest traffic on 612 ABC Brisbane.
6: Good on you, Brad. Have a good weekend. Thank you. 16 degrees in Kenmore right now. Parkinson's 16 degrees.

0: Alexandra Hills, it's 18 degrees. In Kemera, it's 15 degrees. In Marsden, it's 16 degrees. Beachmere, 18 degrees. On the Gold Coast, 18 degrees. And the Sunshine Coast, 18 degrees. So the coffee index. So the Economist magazine has a thing called the McDonald's hamburger index, which they measure inflation around the world because the McDonald's hamburger is relatively consistent around the globe. Here we're going for the coffee index as a way of measuring what the real inflation is, real inflation rate is. I've been told by money men and women that the real inflation rate is at least double what the CPI is picking up by the ABS. They do a basket of goods. So let's use coffee as a consistent. We're assuming a flat white as traditional milk. You're not using camel milk or almond milk. You're using normal dairy milk. And Philip DeBella says you should be paying about $7 a coffee, which is why one in four people are now not buying coffee when they go out. Some of my listeners are saying it's not about the coffee, it's about getting out of the house. What do you say the real price of coffee is? Michael of Highgate Hill, morning to you.
1: Morning. How are you there?
0: Very well, thank you, Michael. What's the real price of a cup of coffee for you?
1: Well, I buy a carton of coffee sachets from a well-known Italian brand. So you don't need milk or sugar. And you just add it to hot water and they work out at 30 cents each.
0: So you're one of those who's not buying coffee out?
1: No.
0: Did you used to buy coffee out, Michael?
1: I used to, yeah.
0: What caused you to stop?
1: The convenience of just having it here at home.
0: Was a result of the pandemic when all of a sudden people were locked at home or something else?
1: It might have been a bit of that. But I think more just 30 cents, hard to beat. I think I was paying about $5 and that was a good old new farm.
0: Good on you, Michael. Thank you very much. Brett of Mooloolabar on the price of coffee. Brett, morning to you.
2: Good morning. I think it's underpriced. I think Philip DeBella, I think, is amazing. That's the facts and figures at his fingertips, and he beats any of the government people who talk about and whatever they're talking about in terms of his straightforwardness. But the coffee scenario is so much bigger than that. It's the social aspects of it. And for $1 a day, $6 or $7 a day, it's an astonishingly big return for such a low investment.
0: So for you, it's a way of sort of having a social outlet or social connection when you go out and buy a coffee. So it's not just the coffee for you, Brett.
2: No, not just. Well, it is. It used to be, but it's not anymore. No, I gave up getting takeaways because I actually enjoyed going. I go to three different places during the week.
0: Yep.
2: You mix with a different crowd every time, and if you really want to mix it up, you go at 7 a.m. and at 8 a.m. or 9 or something like that, and you get a whole new crowd. It's a little bit like Italy. It's just a really, really great social gathering place.
0: Brett, thank you very much. That's Brett from Mooloolabar. The coffee index, what's the real inflation rate? In other words, what are you actually paying for coffee when you go out? Phil DeBella says it'll probably go up to $8 in a month or so. In fact, I've spoken with some people who've said around Highgate Hill, some of the cafes there are saying it'll be $8 in a month or so. Just wait till October when there's more changes for small businesses. 1300 222 612 is the phone number, or you can send a text 0467 922 612.
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5: Steve Austin. 612 ABC Brisbane.
0: Let me correct myself. It's not an industrial strike, it's a transport strike. If you're heading to the ferry terminals on the Brisbane River, you might need to hear what my friend has to say, 612 station reporter Kenji Sato. Kenji, where do we find you this morning?
6: G'day, Steve. I am waiting just out of the South Bank ferry terminal alongside at least three others who have been lining up in vain. This time, unlike previous industrial strike actions, they don't actually have any Brisbane City Council officers telling people that there's not going to be any ferries on today. Or at least not during the strike period.
0: So people are still turning up. People are still turning up not aware that there's rolling stoppage of the ferries.
6: That's exactly right. They're lining up here. I'm going to have to tell them that, unfortunately, they're waiting for Godot here, Steve.
0: Right, right.
6: There's actually a sign out the front letting people know that there is industrial action today, but it's already out of date because late last night Translink updated its website, letting people know that not only are there going to be strike action today and tomorrow, they're going to continue into next week. So by my count, that's about 4 weeks of industrial action for the Brisbane ferry services, Steve. So there'll be another one on the Monday and another one on the Wednesday afternoon. So that'll lead us into week four of the ferry strikes. And blimey, Steve, the Maritime Union really knows how to drive a hard bargain. 4 weeks of strikes is something that's quite unprecedented.
0: What time? So the ferries are running at some times and not at others. Can you give any... So when are they starting again today?
6: So today, the strikes will go from 9 to 11. So from 11, they will resume.
0: Okay.
6: Before they go back on strike again at 4 o'clock.
0: So they've actually timed their industrial action to cause the maximum disruption of commuters in peak time.
6: Yeah, that's sort of the purpose of these industrial actions. It need to be timed to inconvenience and annoy customers to some extent to flex the bargaining muscle. That's certainly the strategy that the Maritime Union has chosen to go with. The other times that they'll be doing is 11 a.m. To 1 p.m. tomorrow on the Saturday, another very busy time for sightseers and tourists wanting to have a view of the beautiful Brisbane lifestyle. I was having a chat with one fellow here from Sydney, and he was saying that it's annoying, but at least it beats having to put up with the Sydney traffic.
0: Kenji, thank you very much.
6: Thanks, Steve.
0: Kenji Sato, I'll let him speak with some of the commuters and maybe we'll hear what they had to say a little bit later on. 612 ABC Brisbane is packing up the studio and heading south
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0: Young people are engaged with politics. They are listening and learning about it. But it's not from the ABC. It's not from newspapers. It's not from traditional newspapers at all. You'll find out why with my guest, Susan Grantham, in just a moment.

0: That's Debbie Harry, French Kissing in the USA on 612 ABC Brisbane. Fear not, young Australians are engaging with the news in growing numbers. In fact, serious numbers, numbers I'm jealous of. But it's not me they're listening to. It's not traditional media. It's not the taxpayer-funded ABC. It's not commercial television. It's not the national broadsheets or the state papers. Young people are encountering political information through digital creators and influencers on social media. Now, you might have said, duh, Steve, so what? Well, there's been a really substantive study by Dr. Susan Grantham from Griffith Centre for Social and Cultural Research in how young people are encountering political information. And there's a couple of real standouts for me. Susan, what for you has been the major standout from this study? Morning to you.
1: Good morning, Steve. Thanks for having me on. Look, there's a couple of things, and they were unsurprising to me. This is why I did the study, because I knew that young people are engaging with influencer content because they trust influencers. So it's this whole concept of trust and how trust brings in an audience and gets people to action. And so that whole mobilization. So it was unsurprising, but we needed to be able to prove it. So I worked with Sentiment Agency, who are a fantastic strategy agency, to analyze what the influencers were doing and then ask people, how are they engaging with this content?
0: Who are we talking about? When you say influencers, much of my audience were going, who's an influencer? What are we talking about? So who are these mystical people that don't have a radio station or a television station or a newspaper to their name?
1: Yeah, so there are a lot of them out there. But specifically for this study, we looked at people like Punter Politics. So Conrad from Punter Politics, very large following.
0: Podcast?
1: He does podcasting as well, yes. But the bulk of what we were looking at was his short form content. So he doesn't just take his podcast and turn it into short form. He also does other short form content.
0: So when you say short form, how long are the social media excerpts or grabs?
1: Around 30 seconds, 30 seconds to a minute maximum, keeping in mind that you've only got about 3 seconds before your audience might swipe away.
0: So now let's just think about that, Susan. Mm. Any communicator communicating politics has 3 seconds to capture a viewer or a listener. And if they haven't done it, too bad. How sad, too bad. They're gone.
1: Kind of, yeah. It's an attention economy, which is scary and also very exciting because it allows us to create content in ways that is much more engaging. A lot more strategy goes into developing up this content, which is why there is so much or so many younger people actually engaging with democracy through these channels, which is
0: so fantastic. It's working. It's successful.
1: It's hugely successful. And as I said, I always knew that. You could see that. It's just we haven't done any studies to prove it.
0: My guest is Dr. Susan Grantham from Griffith University. She's telling me about a study that's now given evidence, proof. Young people are engaging with politics, but they're flying beneath the radar for traditional and mainstream media, as it used to be. So dinosaurs like me, basically, or the ABC. And I'll come to the dinosaurs in the media world in just a moment. But two particular things that stood out to me, Susan, which I think are particularly significant, that the influence is more emotional and culturally persuasive. Bring that out for me, because in a sense, traditional media, we try and not be emotional, and we have, in theory, a dispassionate. Mm. We try and separate ourselves from what's being delivered.
1: Yeah.
0: So this is 180 degrees the other way. What's happening?
1: Absolutely. Okay, so what's happening here is the algorithms. The algorithms will prioritise certain content for certain reasons. We don't fully understand how the algorithms work, but this is what content creators
0: do. Because they don't reveal them.
1: Exactly, and that's a whole separate conversation that we could have. And it is very problematic. But what influencers and content creators do is they feed into the algorithm. So they use emotion. They use humour, they use anger, they use outrage, they use lots of different emotive approaches to their content to beat that algorithm and to keep that content being seen. They also
0: So how is that not manipulative? Why is that trusted if there's deliberate outrage or deliberate anger or deliberate emotion. Because young people trust it.
1: Because they will generally only put those emotions on things they genuinely believe in. So what we tend to see with these creators is that if they have a passion on a particular topic, it's that topic that they will focus on. They won't hover over here in another space that they're not welcome in. They will focus on the things that are important to them and important to their audience, and they will show the emotion that they feel and their audience likely feels related to that topic.
0: Now, that used to be called tabloid presentation. If a newspaper does that, when a newspaper does a big splashy sort of gross front page, in the past they were criticised for being emotional and manipulative.
1: Yes.
0: But you're telling me that this is now... this is what's going on social media.
1: In a slightly different way. So we've got to remember, in the tabloid space, it's very shiny. You know, it's very, it is manipulated. Whereas here, there is a manipulated emotion with an authentic output. So it's the human at the centre of it who's discussing the topic that makes it authentic.
0: Now, my listeners listening to me, I assume listen to the ABC because it's taxpayer funded to $1 billion a year. And we have a very broad range of rules. We have editorial guidelines. Presenters like me have strict, you know, I'm not allowed to give an opinion about politics. I've got all these parameters on me, regulations, laws, and you say in your report that neither critique or regulation will build civic capacity that this environment lacks. Why not?
1: Well, there's a couple of reasons for that.
0: Because this is about, like, here's what I'm asking. So media is the fourth estate in theory. Democratic models are built on the fact that our politicians will respond to questions, critiques, analysis from talkback, what have you. But that now looks like the whole idea of the fourth estate as being fundamental to a democratic government is now utterly turned on its head, or am I missing something?
1: No, you're not missing something. And I suppose the point there is that the fourth estate is just shifting. So now what is keeping politics and politicians, questioning them and making them respond is now content creators. Because keeping in mind, I know we often use the word influencer, and I know, you know, you and I have discussed this before, where people immediately think influencer and they think Kim Kardashian or they think someone really big. That's not what we're talking about. We're talking about small content creators. They've still got massive followings, but they're content creators that actually do interrogate issues. These are the ones that went to the budget lockup, for instance. The ones that...
0: Hannah Ferguson.
1: Yeah.
0: Who's now announced she's running for politics.
1: Exactly.
0: Against Anthony Albanese.
1: Yes. and also the Economist ones that we've discussed previously that have actually interrogated documents with their knowledge and found interesting holes.
0: What's the point then of taxpayer-funded ABC at $1 billion a year, and for that matter, largely taxpayer-funded SBS? What's the point? They can't do any of this, or can we?
1: Oh, yes, you can. Of course you can. And ABC does actually do it very well. So there is the ABC News Loop that lives in the social media ecosystem. Claudia Long is one of the big political reporters in that space. She does
0: ABC
1: amazing.
0: ABC reporter,
1: absolutely. She does amazing content, and she uses the affordable

0: influences of the platform to get that content seen by the right groups of people. So there is ways to do it, but it is a weird moment in time where we are saying influencer content is now going to replace traditional media, but traditional media now need to act like influencers to remain relevant. But it's the same in politics. Politicians now have to act like influencers to remain relevant. It's this shifting moment in time where our youth are engaging with democracy in a very unique way, and to encourage them to continue to do so, we now need to make sure that there is enough information in their ecosystem.
1: When politicians do this, they get in trouble. I don't know. Let's pick Anthony Albanese, Prime Minister, went on the famous or infamous Bush Deep. And yes, there is a double entendre apparently in the name of the podcast. He does that and gets himself in trouble and gets, it becomes a diplomatic incident internationally. So what does someone like the Prime Minister do when he's trying to communicate with a younger audience? He wants to be more emotional and culturally persuasive and gets in trouble.
0: Well,
1: he's now apologised for this. He's now apologised. Yes. Today he's apologised for this.
0: Yes, yes. No, it's taken a while. It's taken a while to get there. But let's also keep in mind that, again, when we do Spin on a Monday, I've talked about this, that he maybe made a bit of a mistake going on that particular podcast. It didn't align with his values and his, policies. But it is still an important thing to be doing. It's just you've got to be weighing up the risk on the sorts of questions that might be asked versus the actual output you will get. And it is still very important for politicians to be engaging in podcasts and with influencers. But one big thing that we are hoping to do as a result of this research is to look towards putting structure around influencers. So this is not just for the protection of the politicians, but also for the protection of the influencers, because influencers can be impacted by these sorts of negative moments. So putting structures in place, looking at things like codes of ethics, if we are saying that they are like the next generation of traditional news, then we need to treat them like that. We need to make sure that they've got structures in place to help support them, and also make sure that they're trained in appropriate ways so that they know the rules that you have to abide by.
1: How does someone on who uses social media, a young person who's engaging in politics, maybe with punter politics, how do they know that the content being posted is trustworthy and they're not being funded by, XYZ, political party, foreign government, or a company with, profit motives?
0: Yeah.
1: How do they know?
0: They don't know.
1: They don't know. There's no way of knowing.
0: Exactly. And that's one big thing we want to change. We want to make sure that there are structures in place so that people know what they are listening to and what they're engaging with, and that that information is in fact trustworthy. When it comes to money coming in from political parties or politicians, that is something that already exists in existing legislation that you have to...
1: After the event, though, it comes about 12, 18 months too late at the moment.
0: Well, no. If we remember back to the election and when... I think it was Allegra Spender paid one of the influencers.
1: Okay,
0: yeah.
1: Yep.
0: So that had to be advertised as a paid advertising. So there's rules around that, but there's not rules around whether the actual structures in the organisation, because these influencers, they run businesses, they actually run organisations. So we need better structures to be able to show where they're getting their information from and making sure that they're included in that, media ecosystem.
1: I really appreciate you coming in once again, Dr. Susan Grantham. Thank you.
0: Thanks, Steve.
1: The white paper released by Dr. Susan Grantham and Griffith University is from the Griffith Centre for Social and Cultural Research. It was a study using sentiment agency on how young people are encountering political information today. And it's not through people like me.
2: 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With Steve Austin.
1: Business Bites with BHP, BMA, Mitsubishi Alliance in just a moment. But first of all, news headlines with Sue Fitzpatrick. Sue, good morning to you.
3: Good morning, Steve. Israel's ambassador to Australia says he's not privy to whether audio from an Israeli strike in Gaza that killed seven aid workers can be released. Yesterday, Foreign Minister Penny Wong said the federal government has no confidence in an Israel Defence Force investigation, which cleared its soldiers involved in the 2024 strike, which killed Australian Zomi Frankum. Queensland police say there'll be extra patrols in Brisbane's west today to reassure the public after a woman was allegedly raped on a morning walk there. The woman in her 20s was walking along Brookfield Road in Brookfield when she was allegedly stopped and sexually assaulted yesterday. A 32-year-old man was charged with six counts of rape and stalking and will face a Brisbane court this morning. US President Donald Trump has signed an order to drastically increase the number of American space launches. The White House wants to enable at least 1,000 launches and re-entries annually by 2030, up from 178 launches last year. And Queensland researchers have now uncovered three new varieties of an ancient and elusive creature known as a vegan Dracula fish. Scientists from Griffith University initially discovered the Australian brook lamprey in a creek on Garry in 2022. It has circular rows of teeth, but it doesn't suck the blood of other fish. It prefers a plant-based diet. More news at 10.
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2: Steve Austin. 612 ABC Brisbane.
1: Well, BHP BMA Alliance has increased its coal production in the Bowen Basin by about 3% in the past financial year. In February, Australia's largest coal miner reported a significant drop in profits, though, from its five central Queensland coal mines. So for Business Bites today, my guest is Adam Lancey. Adam Lancey is responsible for the operations of BMA's five metallurgical coal mines in Queensland's Bowen Basin. And as you know, BHP has just reported pretty healthy profits, but not in the traditional iron ore or coal, in copper. Now, Adam Lancey is actually responsible for the coal arm. So, Adam Lancey, good morning to you. Thanks for joining me this morning.
8: Good morning, Steve. How are you?
1: I'm very well. Adam, just first of all, where are your operations in Queensland? Give me a quick geography lesson, please, once again.
8: Yeah, so our operations are concentrated up around the Isaac region, around Moranbah, the township. And so, yeah, central Queensland's the heartland of the operations. But we extend them through to our Hay Point coal terminal in Mackay. So, yeah, right across the central region there.
1: How are they performing profit-wise? BMA increased its coal production, I read.
8: Yeah, so look, first and foremost, our results this week are certainly a credit to the team. We've had a strong FY26, and you know, I just want to acknowledge the team right across central Queensland that supports our workforce and the local businesses that we partner with every day. We're a world-class steelmaking business, and it's been great to see the momentum that we've generated over the last couple of years to lift our production levels. And we've made some real progress, you know, improved productivity, we've lowered our costs. We've had strong operational performance generally, and that's helped keep the business in the black. But unfortunately, our returns remain very low, and we've paid around five times more in royalties than we've made in profit. And that's why our focus is on obviously continuing to improve our performance, but also making sure that Queensland stays competitive.
1: Now, that intrigues me. One of the reasons why on a Friday we talk with different businesses, we want to try and understand clearly, rather than through commentators and politicians, how businesses are actually finding things. How is it that you've paid five times more in royalties than what you actually made in profit? I assumed that royalties were taken, or many people assumed that royalties were made on profits. Explain this to me. That's unusual.
8: Yeah, so I guess the royalty regime in Queensland's a tiered system, and it's based on different levels of coal pricing, but it's levied on revenue, it's not levied on profit. And so, you know, for a very consistent period of time, we've called out, we absolutely acknowledge that we pay royalties, and we're proud of the support that we make, you know, right across Queensland's economy. But the royalty system is based on, you know, coal prices and revenue, and so even when you've got periods where that profitability is lower, the royalty contribution is still significant, and that has an impact because, you know, we need our profits to not only returns

0: shareholders, but also to reinvest in the business. And running these large metallurgical coal mines is capital intensive. The investments we make are done on very long periods of time. We've got very sort of strong fundamentals around BMA and the met coal operations in Queensland, and we can see, you know, many decades to come of steelmaking coal being in high demand. But we need to make sure that we've got that investment setting right so that we can attract the capital into Queensland and we can keep these businesses thriving for many years to come, as I said.
1: What's your return on capital investment for your facilities here in Queensland?
0: Yeah, so we improved it to 2%, Steve, this year. We had a very difficult FY25-26 period in terms of the lift from where we were at that sort of 1% mark to 2%, which, you know, is clearly well below where we would expect the earnings to be. And across BHP, you know, there's an expectation that each of the business units, you know, stand on their own two feet, so to speak, and investors would expect that, you know, we make sure that those fiscal settings are right for us to be able to continue to attract capital into those parts of the business. So we have made some improvements, and as I said, we're very focused on the things that we can control. But overall, the return of the business is still at levels that we need to improve.
1: My guest is Adam Lancey. Adam Lancey is BMA's asset president here in Queensland. He's my Business Bites guest this morning. This is 6:12 ABC Brisbane. It's 20 minutes to 10. Adam Lancey, a couple of years ago, the previous boss of BHP, Mike Henry, was very critical of the royalties regime brought in by the Queensland government. The new Queensland government, different political colour, has not changed that regime. I just want to replay what Mike Henry said. I think it was about 18 months back. Then I'll speak with you out of that.
2: At the end of the day, capital is global, and it will flow to where the risk-returns ratio is most attractive. Where governments act unpredictably and unreasonably, they increase risk for investment. And let me bring this to life a bit with an anecdote. At BHP, over the past year, we experienced two very different approaches in our global business. In Chile, there was a push to raise copper royalties. Notwithstanding the fact that the government there is from the strong left, they engaged industry and sought to understand and work towards an outcome that struck a balance between short-term revenue-raising pressures that the government was facing and what was required to keep not only the industry but the country competitive. And this process of engagement played out over the course of several months, or actually probably just over a year. It was respectful and it focused on understanding and collaboration. So it was obviously a difficult issue, but the key parties, government, industry, came together, sought to understand each other's position and worked towards an outcome that sought to serve the interests of both. And as a result of that, both the outcome and the process lent themselves well towards maintaining investment attractiveness. And on the back of that, BHP will continue to invest in that country. And by way of contrast, and it does sadden me to have to say it on this stage and in this place, but I think we owe it to our host state and to this audience to be honest. Here in Queensland, the approach to raising coal royalties could not have been more different. There was no engagement of industry, no effort to understand industry, and really no interest in what industry's views were. The near tripling of top-end royalties makes Queensland now the highest taxing regime in the world. And I repeat, the highest taxing regime for coal mining in the world. And in this case, both the outcome and the process have meant for BHP that we have opportunities to invest for better returns and lower risk elsewhere in the world, or even elsewhere here in Australia, in states like Western Australia and South Australia, and we will not be investing any further growth dollars in Queensland under the current conditions.
1: So that's Mike Henry. He's no longer the boss of BHP. Let me go back to Adam Lancey. Has anything changed? That was about, 18 months back, I think, Adam Lancey.
0: Yeah, so obviously Brandon Craig's come in as the new CEO, but the fundamentals, Steve, you know, remain the same in terms of how we look to invest and how we allocate capital. The current royalty settings continue to weigh heavily on competitiveness and investment returns, no doubt. But, you know, Queensland has world-class resources. We have strong customer demand and we want to keep investing in Queensland. You know, we want to grow our production. We want to support regional jobs. But it requires settings that support competitive returns over the long term, and that's what we continue to have in our dialogue with government, and that's something that we'll continue to advocate for, because the the future investment depends on that, but it's such a great opportunity for Queensland to capitalise on, given, you know, the Bowen Basin represents arguably the best metallurgical coal in the world, and the demand for that product is going to continue to grow into the future. So it's certainly within our grasp to be able to capitalise on that, but we need the right settings to support it.
1: Why then do you say investment is unfeasible in Queensland if it's that good, and you've been able to increase productivity? Now, I take your point that, you know, you paid more in royalties than you had an increase in profit, but if it's that good, why do you still say investment is unfeasible in Queensland?
0: So the good part is the fundamentals, Steve. It's around the fact that the quality of coal is high, the demand for that product in key growth markets like India is strong, the infrastructure that we've got in place in Queensland is well established, and we've got great people. But the fundamentals, when I talk to things like a return on capital employed of 2%, you know, that's where the financial aspects don't line up with the structural fundamentals at the moment to really create and promote that investment such that we can grow the industry in Queensland. And off the back of growing the industry, there are more royalties, there are more jobs, there are more, you know, benefits that play into the Queensland economy. But at the moment, we're seeing, you know, the tonnage is actually declining. We're not seeing new investment, and we're seeing returns despite, you know, we will continue to focus on improving every part of the business that we possibly can. But despite all of those efforts, we've improved production by 10% over the last 2 years. We've removed in excess of $500 million. We've done a lot of really positive things. And as I said, the workforce and the local communities have really supported us with that. But we're still generating a return that's 2%. So it's still indicative that things have to improve and change.
1: That bit of audio I played of Mike Henry, he said it's the royalties regime in Queensland resulted in a near tripling of royalties. The latest report by by your company BMA shows you paid five times more in royalties than what you made in profit. Is that normal?
0: I wouldn't say it's normal in terms of jurisdictions in other commodities and other places around the world. But I think it's at the moment what we're seeing with the way that the regime works in Queensland. We pay a high royalty rate because we produce high quality coal. It's indexed based on levied based on the price that you obtain. Prices are relatively soft at the moment, in the sense that steelmaking coal generally has been, you know, on the commodity cycle up and down over the years, and at the moment we're seeing sort of relatively suppressed levels, but we're paying the highest tier of royalties in Queensland, and obviously that's why then you're seeing such a high amount of royalties being paid in comparison to the profit levels.
1: I bet my listener love that. They say, good, we want more money. Has the state government, sort of the LNP or the coalition state government, indicated they're prepared to shift it all from the previous Labor state government's change, which Mike Henry said that there was absolutely no engagement with the industry about that? Has anything changed with the change of government, Adam Lancey?
0: Yeah, so I think it's important to acknowledge that, you know, when the regime did change under the circumstances that Mike was alluding to, you know, that was under the previous government, and we've certainly had, you know, regular and ongoing dialogue. But at this stage, you know, we are absolutely committed to continuing to work with the Queensland government to try and address the issue. As I said, we've got very strong reasons to be able to support the business, and I'm very confident that, you know, we can continue to look at investment opportunities, you know, in BMA for many years to come. But we need to get those fiscal settings right, and that's something that we'll continue to discuss. And you're hearing that right across the industry, Steve. It's not something that's just focused on the big end of town. I'm sure that people, you know, have a point of view that, oh, you know, you should pay the maximum amount of royalties, but at the end of the day, we need to continue to invest in these businesses. They are capital intensive. They require that investment so that the mines that I'm operating have been in place since the 70s, and they've got the opportunity to be around for, you know, many, many more years to come. They support so many jobs, and you're hearing that being called out right across the industry and in other industry stakeholders that, you know, at the moment, we're just not seeing the investment settings keeping Queensland competitive so that we can have the prosperous future that we should be able to capitalise on.
1: One more question and I'll let you go, Adam Lancey, because I know you've rearranged things to speak with me this morning. Nationally, the national inflation rate, I think, is about 3.6, 3.8%, which is double the RBA's target range. Nationally, how are the economic settings in Australia for your operations here in Queensland?
0: Look, there's obviously a lot of factors that are playing out in the broader economy at the moment. We're seeing a lot of uncertainty, and obviously that plays into all of the things that we have to consider in running an organisation or an operation the size of BMA.
1: The cost of diesel must be killing your mine sites. I mean, the cost of diesel must be extraordinary.
0: It's not helping at the moment, that's for sure. And obviously we're watching that, quite closely. But we are a large consumer of diesel, and so that's something that we've been working closely with the federal government on, actually, as we monitor the what's happening in the Middle East. And so, yeah, there's a lot of moving parts and a lot of things in the external environment that are keeping things very interesting at the moment, Steve. But, pleasingly for the BMA team, we've shown a lot of resilience. The team's, really focused on what we can get after, and we're headed in the right direction. We've got strong momentum, and operationally we're doing everything we can, and that's what we'll continue to focus on.
1: Are you considering going electric at all, like using electric? Can electric trucks be used on mine sites or anything?
0: Yeah, all of those things are in play at the moment. There's been sort of, commentary. We've got some trials happening over in our iron ore operations. So there's a lot of, battery electric technology that's being looked at in a number of parts of the world. We're certainly, going to be looking at that very closely. But at the moment, that technology's still developing, and it's certainly not ready at scale for the sort of size of trucks that we're operating. But we're very open and committed to looking at everything we can do to support, how we can, reduce the emissions over time. And BHP's been very, clear in how it wants to commit to supporting the development of some of those new technologies.
1: Adam Lancey, thanks very much for your time.
0: Thanks, Steve. Talk soon. Bye.
1: Adam Lancey is BMA's asset president. He's our business, he was my Business Bites guest for this morning.
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1: So as I go to where the beautiful city cats on the gorgeous Brisbane River. Well, we call it the brown snake anyhow. The Brisbane River, the ferries aren't running at the moment, and they won't be running until 11 o'clock. So this is due to ongoing industrial action between the maritime unions and the ferry operators. 6:12 ABC Brisbane station reporter Kenji Sato spoke to a couple of commuters caught up in today's strike. They were at the ferry terminal waiting for the ferry, and it's not going to show, of course.
5: We technically came from Perth, and this is our first day in Brisbane.
6: Oh, so you came from Perth, this is your first day in Brisbane, you're hoping to catch the ferry, and the ferry never arrived.
5: Not working, yeah. And they're showing that it's delayed. Mm. The next one is coming up in at 11:55, and right after that, it's on 12:05.
6: Yeah.
5: So in between, we have nothing to do, so we are just sitting here.
6: So you're just going to have to wait here for 2 hours?
5: Yeah, yeah.
6: That's very inconvenient.
5: It is, for sure. It is. I was telling him that, Sydney is far better than in this thing, because, there are a lot of ferries going from one terminal to another in, 15 minutes. So if you compare it with, Sydney, it's not what I'm expecting.
1: It's an outrage. Sydney's better than Brisbane. That's Moz or Ramsden. I'm not quite sure which. Anyhow, there were commuters at the ferry terminal sitting there waiting for a ferry to turn up, which is not turning up until 11:55.
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0: on 612 ABC Brisbane. That's Elvis Presley and Can't Help Falling in Love with You. This is 612 ABC Brisbane. It's 5 minutes to 10. Logan City. Over the coming weeks, this radio station is coming to your neighbourhood, your community, as part of ABC Your Say. To kick things off, Craig Zonka and Loretta Ryan will be broadcasting live from Logan Central, right outside the Logan Entertainment Centre on Wembley Road, from next Monday, the 24th. That's my wife's birthday, Monday the 24th. I better get my act together. Anyhow, so come down and say g'day, grab a free cuppa and a muffin and join the team as they celebrate local stories, community achievements and the people helping shape one of the fastest growing cities in the nation, Logan City. So Craig and Loretta, live from Logan Central next Monday morning from 5 o'clock for everything Logan as part of ABC Your Say. On 612 ABC Brisbane.
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0: 4 to 10. I want to go back to the using coffee as a real inflation measure.
8: The fair price for a coffee in Australia right now, given the balance of how much Australians have got to spend and enough so that a cafe owner can actually make some money, should be around that $7.
0: Philip DeBella earlier on this morning. Danielle says, Steve, I love your show. I just paid $7.02 for soy milk coffee with an extra shot. This is the cafe at Bowen Hills. It gives a 10% discount for being a local and has a loyalty program that means a free coffee giveaway every couple of weeks. Danielle, thank you very much. So $7.02, that's soy milk. That's good to know. Thank you very much. 1300-222-612 is the phone number. Or you can send a text 0467-922-612. I think coffee is a better inflation indicator than anything else. What about yourself? You give me a call or send me a text. How much are you paying for a coffee?
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0: Not far away from the news, the Anglican Church in Brisbane has sent out a statement under the name of the Reverend Jeremy Greaves, the Archbishop of Brisbane and the Anglican Church. The statement is said, ad clarium reuse of Cathedral in Stan reality TV show. Apparently there is anger, upset and embarrassment in the Anglican Church today as a result of a Stan television program called Turned On Dirty Sexy Money, in which someone in the Anglican Cathedral allowed the producers of the program of the Stan show to film at the altar inside the cathedral.

0: Now, apparently I'm told that the Anglican Church feels utterly misled by the producers of Turned On Dirty Sexy Money. First of all, they were told that the program was a documentary and that the title of the documentary was very different. Not, as it went to air, Turned On Dirty Sexy Money. The producers of the program, and perhaps this should have given you some indication, the producers of the program, the production company name is called Mischief and Wonder. Quote, I kid you not, Mischief and Wonder apparently gave undertakings to the Anglican Church which they believe were utterly incorrect and misleading. The Archbishop says in his statement, and I'll read you the full statement after the 10 o'clock news, I am shocked by the content, nature and intent of the program, which does not align with the faith and values of this diocese.
1: Everything Brisbane.
2: It was such an iconic wedding and party venue.
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1: It's when and where you need us. 612 ABC Brisbane.
3: Good morning, ABC News with Sue Fitzpatrick. Sydney Swans Chief Executive Matthew Pavlich has faced the media amid the current scandal engulfing the AFL team. Nundini Deer reports.
4: Chief Executive Matthew Pavlich was asked about Prime Minister Anthony Albanese's comments that the Swans needs to do better in addressing its culture and attitudes towards women. In response, Mr. Pavlich said everyone makes mistakes. Mr. Pavlich says both the AFL and AFLW teams will represent the club really firmly at this week against doubleheader.
5: They are not divided, we are united as one, as we are as a club.
4: The club issued sanctions against five players earlier this week, but this action relates to breaches of the club's code, not the sexual assault allegation currently being investigated by Victorian Police. No charges have been laid and no one has been formally interviewed.
3: Residents in Brisbane's West, where a woman was allegedly stalked and raped yesterday, say the incident is confronting and concerning. Megan Danzi has more.
6: A woman in her 20s was walking on Brookfield Road just after 6am yesterday when she was allegedly raped by a man she didn't know. Police charged a 32-year-old Raceview man yesterday with multiple offences, including six counts of rape and stalking. Walkers in the area this morning say it's rocked their sense of safety despite increased police patrols.
7: Generally, it's a safe place, but I just guess you never know what can happen.
8: To think someone could be attacked in this area, given the busyness, is quite upsetting.
6: The case will be heard in the Brisbane Magistrates Court today.
3: A contentious temporary car park in Noosa Heads is set to return over Christmas, despite attempts to have it shut down for good. Braden Jason has more.
9: Lions Park has long been a source of division in the Noosa Shire. It provides an extra 300 parking spaces during the area's busiest periods. But concerns remain that the extra spots add to local congestion. At yesterday's council meeting, Mayor Frank Wilkie pushed to end all parking at the site rather than seek a new report and develop a state-mandated plan.
10: Make a decision today to discontinue car parking in Lions Park and end this controversial legacy issue.
9: His motion was defeated. After a lengthy debate with multiple amendments, councillors decided to still write to the minister to approve a temporary car park for this year's Christmas period.
3: There are calls for an investigation into reports a Christian sect paid far-right activists to perform stunts to disrupt Albanese government appearances during the last federal election. Nine newspapers are reporting members of the Exclusive Brethren paid people to track and heckle candidates from Labor, the Greens and Independents. A spokesman for the sect will today appear before a parliamentary inquiry. Israel's ambassador to Australia says he's not privy to whether audio from an Israeli strike in Gaza that killed seven aid workers can be released. Yesterday, Foreign Minister Penny Wong said the federal government has no confidence in an Israel Defence Force investigation, which cleared its soldiers involved in the 2024 strike, which killed Australian Zomi Frankham. Despite calls for the drone audio to be released, Hillel Newman says it may be problematic.
11: Regarding the drone, I said categorically that is a military aspect which has information, intelligence information, and therefore I'm not privy to that loop of whether it can be released or not.
3: Overseas, Pakistan's jailed former Prime Minister Imran Khan has arrived at a hospital in the capital, Islamabad. The BBC